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2: And welcome inside Fox with a live, showing you Richmond, Virginia, where they're dealing with a flooding risk in and around the city right now. Notice traffic moving steadily in the mid-Atlantic I-95 corridor. But the Fox Weather Alert System showing us there's a whole lot of action on the board. We got 13 active warnings, 8 severe thunderstorm warnings, 1 tornado warning, 4 flash flood warnings. And so still, the severe season continues on, and we're going to be talking about the summer travel season. So whether you're driving down the interstate, maybe you're just trying to go to and from work, you're trying to pick up the kids from school, whatever it may be, those local routes and roads may be impacted, along with, of course, your summer travel vacations as well. I do want to take you into Kentucky. There is a low-end risk for this evening time. That's from Louisville down towards London, out towards Bowling Green. But noticing just outside of that area, we do have a tornado warning. That's the one active spot right now. It's been ongoing for 2 hours, though, this cell. And then it cycled at times, and you can just tell right here. There's that hook that's starting to form a little rotation as it moves through Frenchburg, about 4,000 people in this warning along the 460 corridor. Let's look at the overall rotation on it. It looks relatively broad at times, though. It has been tightening up, as we had mentioned. There it was, and then now it's kind of fallen. I saw a cell from the south start to merge. That may start to form or evolve the overall rotation, and it may interrupt that. So still could be a damaging wind event. Looking at some of these brighter shades, though, I don't think it meets that threshold. But want you to note that we have been watching it. Haven't seen any storm reports come in. We'll do one last check over the last hour. Still have seen nothing. So that is Kentucky, but I want to pull back again, reset the stage, because there's been a whole lot of action down in the south and southeast in this area. So we have some isolated warnings that are popping up in and around these spots. And then it's been this area of Texas where we've had most of the action. And that's where I want to take you now. We'll get on the ground and show you our team. This is Corey, where he's kind of zooming in, noticing the foreground, the movement there. I'm trying to see, is that a wall cloud, right? Because you're starting to see something that's lowering. Now you have that rain shaft that's coming in right through here. So the rain's hitting the ground. Can't see much. And embedded in this, are we going to see mid-level rotation that could potentially lower into something? Remember, a wall cloud is tornado genesis. That's where you could start to get some of, the rotation embedded. Sorry, it's really quick forming, right? So at times you need a pause. You can see the strobing of lightning on this end. Again, this is where we're going to have all of that rain. So that's that vantage point. It's really tough to distinguish what's unfolding. Let's bring it to you on radar. We'll be watching it. Notice 70 mile per hour wind is a considerable threat. What do you see there, Joe?
3: I'm seeing that this is considerable for winds, and it makes sense seeing the bowing structure of the storm here.
2: Yeah, so that's what Joe's talking about. There's the bowing, right? And so you can see that damaging wind, regardless of what we were trying to look at through the lens of what Corey has. We do know that this has been a cell that has produced tornadoes brief in Clamato as it left northern Mexico, spilled down into Texas. And then is it cycling back or not? There's Corey, and he's right on that bowing segment. Notice north of him, there could be a nasty kind of rain shaft that's forming. And then outside of there, we've had this outlier that kind of keeps cycling from I-35 to I-37. And this has had a history of producing hail and damaging wind right around 60 mile per hour or so. Something that we'll be watching for is not only tonight, but also the days ahead for these areas down south. So let's talk more about that activity and what we could anticipate for areas like Fort Worth, Texas. This was just yesterday, where when a lot of people are trying to go out for Memorial Day, this is what they were met with. Not only in Texas, but all throughout the South, the intensity of that rain. And so the concern with all of this is, of course, impacting not only events that are outside, but the intensity of it. Then we take you out towards this spot of Tennessee. Odd looking cloud, right? You're seeing that and you're like, well, that looks like it's on the ground. It's what we call a scud cloud. It can look like a tornado. There's no rotation embedded inside it. It's a harmless cloud. Fascinating to look at. but definitely harmless. Let's talk more about what is going to be kind of picking up over the next several days as we look down south. There's that dry line. It's marching its way through I-35. Here are some of the wind reports coming in. Vigo Park, 77 mile per hour gust. Jayton, 62. So damaging wind event, but been very isolated. Look at the available storm energy. It's really kind of consolidated to the I-10 corridor, the Gulf Coast region. With that, you have this big plume of moisture. That's where you're going to have that enrichment in the atmosphere, and you're going to have really the most widespread storms. But along with that, the most instability for thunderstorms and the flooding risk. So as we played out, there's that narrow fire hose that kind of lifts from Houston, Beaumont, Lake Charles, curls its way up into the Ark-La-Tex as it surges north along that low pressure. Notice we're now moving into Thursday, and you have a broad view of the entire southeast draped in that moisture. So it's going to be a continued threat in the days ahead. Notice that for tomorrow, it's that level 2 threat from areas of Houston all the way up towards Shreveport. So that encompasses both major interstates, I-10 to I-20. Looking at Houston, we'll have more on that later in our show. What their specific threat is, by mid-morning, it's moving through the Toledo Bend area. And notice that you're never leaving the source of water, right? So the northern Gulf is going to allow these storms to continue to fire up and continue to march towards the east. That's where I want to take you next, is what is the southeast and truly the east coast going to experience over the next several days. Look at Bat Cave, North Carolina, where you have these kind of raging rivers and waterfalls that have now formed right off the road network. And that is a spot, by the way, that is still vulnerable because of Hurricane Helene. I know it's been years since Hurricane Helene, but it devastated Bat Cave and so many of these areas of western North Carolina. So the topography and the terrain has forever changed. And now any of these big rain events could lead to visuals like that. So here's where we are tonight. As we had talked about, still some of those storms that are setting up from the northern Gulf off of the western Atlantic, creating that fetch on shore. There's that high pressure. It's just outside of Bermuda. You can tell the clockwise rotation, allowing all of that moisture to continue on. By the way, this is that PWAT value, that precipitable water in the atmosphere, how much of it is condensed in that entire vertical column. And when it gets squeezed out, because you have a thunderstorm, it allows that rain rate to be excessive in these spots of the country that are already completely waterlogged. Now, it's not just the Gulf Coast region we showed you, but now we're into the Ohio Valley region. Notice these brighter streaks. That's going to be where you have the flood warning. Those oftentimes are kind of right over major river networks. And so we'll be looking at that for today through tomorrow morning. It goes from Mobile and I-10 all the way to the interior portion of the southeast. So we're not looking at the I-95 corridor. We're looking at the interior. For tomorrow afternoon, though, it does include I-95, Nation's Capital, down towards Richmond, and the I-81 corridor in the eastern foothills of the Appalachian Range. And so, again, all this energy is working its way from west to east and kind of moving and sliding towards the north. So we'll be watching not only for that flooding risk, but potentially a damaging wind event as we move into the mid-Atlantic for tomorrow. Now, let's focus back in on what's happening in areas like Florida, where they've had a lot of activity over the last couple of days. And this was that visual that came in from yesterday that everybody's been talking about, a waterspout in Miramar Beach, Florida. But notice what it's picking up. Right. The, of course, umbrellas that you bring so you don't get burnt. You can see other type of debris, patio furniture. Look at the red flag barely hanging on. So what is a simple and a kind of innocuous water spout usually dissolves and falls and dissipates before it even makes it on land, turn into something where you had a lot of flying debris. And thankfully, people were able to walk away from this with no injuries. But we've talked more about what some of these impressive thunderstorms can do in Florida. Look at this, a bounce house. It's on Sunday. You know, the kids are getting out celebrating, and this is in Dade City, damaging wind event, and how scary that can be. Because what you're not seeing out of this video, you're seeing that moment, right, when it kind of gives way and is dragged along the ground, but how quickly all of this can set up. And, slammed into the SUV. As I had said with the previous video, and what we know out of that one, thankfully no injuries were reported, but we did get word today that we did have somebody out of South Carolina that was impaled by an umbrella, and that was from a damaging wind event. And so this is something that when we look at for the summer season, more people are going to be going to the beach. We're going to be talking about the instability of that environment, how quickly it can change on a dime. You can take a memorable moment, an exciting moment for the family that maybe you've been planning to go to the beach, and it can turn traumatic if you're out in those elements with a dynamic thunderstorm. And so why it's important, whenever you're going to be heading out, when whatever your plans are for the summer season, we do have the Fox Weather app. You can put in that plan tab. We'll give you updates leading up to the event, but even day of, you have the ability to kind of track

0: FIFA World Cup. Today, the United States men's soccer roster was actually announced. We had Fox News national correspondent Brian Yenes. He is in New York City with a look at what the fan celebration looked like. Let's take a listen.
1: Team USA's official FIFA 2026 World Cup roster revealed today at a live fan celebration here at the top of Pier 17 in New York City, and it was all live on Fox. All 26 members of the team came out on stage to a lot of excitement today. The roster, including stars like attacking midfielder Christian Pulisic, known as Captain America, goalkeeper Matt Freese, and striker Valerian Balogun. Now, the Team USA squad is widely considered the most talented roster in history of this team, with over a dozen players coming from Europe's Big Five club leagues. This team is led by new head coach Mauricio Pochettino, who says while the ultimate goal is to win the World Cup, the United States wants to at least make the quarterfinals for the first time since 2002. And why not? Team USA's World Cup journey begins in Group D on Friday, June 12th against Paraguay at SoFi Stadium in Los Angeles. They then play Australia June 19th in Seattle, and then Turkey on June 25th back in L.A. Now, this is just the second time the United States has played host to the World Cup. Back in 1994, huge crowds packed stadiums around the country as the team made it to the round of 16, inspiring a whole new generation of soccer fans in this country. This time around, this team hopes to go further than any USA World Cup team in history. And they're going to do it, they say, with the help of you back at home, that home field advantage. If you can't make it to the game, again, you can catch all of the FIFA World Cup 2026 action on Fox. Back to you.
0: We're going to be diving deeper into that story, but we're also going to be talking about this severe season. May, it's typically the peak of tornado season, but this year, the atmosphere has been surprisingly unfavorable in some of the most typical tornado alley spots. More on that and how the season has been shaping up so far. Plus, Fox Weather is celebrating America's 250th birthday each day. We're actually featuring one of the 50 states. Today, we're taking it out towards Idaho, where many people didn't realize I got a panhandle. Yeah, it's on the northern side, and that's actually where you find the highest snow depth. 182 inches, Mullen Pass, also near the hottest temperature, 118 degrees. Kind of just shows you the extremes that can play out.
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4: 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Considering Claire isn't in Paris right now, that seemed odd to the bank and to Claire. Two taps later, Claire says nope to the charge and Wells Fargo is on the case. 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
4: 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Two taps later, Claire says nope to the charge and Wells Fargo is on the case. 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
6: Some people say that TalkSport is possessed by the Premier League, but that's just not cricket. 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
5: Welcome back into Fox with the Live. We are in the severe season. We're going to talk a little bit more now about what tomorrow's threat is going to be like as it emerges. You'll notice a few tornadoes, damaging wind gusts possible in the bluegrass state, Lexington down towards Bowling Green. And so we'll be watching some of those major interstates like I-65, I-75 as we progress towards the evening time. Then we look at I-95, the nation's capital, Richmond, even out towards I-81, the eastern foothills of the Appalachian Range. Now, yes, you're going to have each storm that could pose a threat, whether it's that damaging wind, tornadic risk, or maybe even some hail. But it's also the amount of rain that is possible in these areas, like, kind of out towards Cincinnati, Columbus, and on the western side of the Appalachian Range. Just the frequency at which these storms have been coming in at and the amount of rain. So broad view showing you when it's going to all unfold overnight tonight. It truly does fall apart by tomorrow morning. Now you're starting to watch it kind of brew and build. There's going to be plenty of daylight ahead of time. Then we get into 3 p.m., and now you're noticing those thunderstorms that are starting to build into those multiple locations. The more that daytime heating, the more instability, and then we move overnight and it falls apart. A lot of that moves offshore by Thursday. Notice another spot that does remain active, though, into Texas. Down south, their atmosphere refuels itself time and time again because of how close it is to the Gulf. But using D.C. as an example, tomorrow afternoon is when we expect those thunderstorms and then clearing. Notice that temperatures will still climb into the 80s. It will be warm not only tomorrow, but as we move through Thursday and Friday. So we'll be timing it out and watching how it all evolves as we get into the severe season. But truly, we know that the severe season has been a little bit different, evolving. I want to bring in Kiana as we kind of unpack the key to that, because we're talking about D.C. tomorrow.
6: Yeah.
5: Yet there's a major state that we haven't really talked much about this last month.
6: Oh, yeah. The Sooner State actually has not seen any tornado reports in the month of May. Zero.
5: Wow.
6: And typically, they do have, the month of May, they have about, on average, 33 tornadoes. Wow. So that just goes to show how this year and this severe weather season has definitely been a little wacky, especially if you consider the states that are designated under Tornado Alley. We're talking Texas, Oklahoma, and areas like Kansas. Well, as I mentioned, Oklahoma is one of those states where you look at the map, all of the tornado reports for the month of May, it is completely blank. We haven't seen any tornado reports out of Oklahoma. Now, bear in mind, this is some good news because we did have our fair share of some severe weather in Oklahoma. We look at the month of May, and usually May outnumbers April. That just was not the case. As I mentioned, 33 on average. We have some other states that typically don't even see tornado or tornadic activity. California now topping Oklahoma at when we look at the total reports. We have at least one report there so far, and that was from a landspout that came on shore in the northern half of the state. So that wasn't a true tornado through and through, but it did have that rotational leverage and made its way on shore. Now, as I mentioned, we did have our fair share of some active weather in the month of May for Oklahoma. So that is not being negated. But when it comes to how strong some of these storms were and the reason why we haven't yet seen any tornado reports out of Oklahoma, a lot of it has to do with the storms being capped. Remember, it's that layer of warm, stable air that actually limits explosive growth when it comes to storms. And we haven't seen that kind of play out for the state of Oklahoma. A lot of our storms have been limited by that layer, and thus we haven't had strong tornadic storms. Here's a look back over May for Oklahoma. We definitely have had several days and several weeks where we've seen severe weather. Thankfully, and fingers crossed, we don't see it for the remainder of this month, but we haven't had a level 4 or level 5. We have had a level 3 and several level 2, so we did have the instability in the atmosphere, but a lot of those storms were capped, unfortunately. Now, let's say we go through the rest of this week. We don't see any more tornadoes or at least tornado reports in Oklahoma. This will be the first time that we go tornado free in Oklahoma since 2005. So over 20 years, we're going to see this stretch. You know, each and every year we definitely have had our fair share, but this year may resemble more like 2025. And Steve, my hope is for the sake of Oklahoma and for the sake of safety, that is the case.
5: Yeah, it looks like it. We have an Omega pattern that's setting up, so it's keeping them relatively quiet. Yep. Kiana, that's what we're going to dive into, because the other factor of the Omega is the heat that's bottled up. And so we'll take you into places like the Northern Plains and into the upper Midwest, where temperatures 20 to 30 degrees above average already. Record high has been broken. Spots like Bismarck, North Dakota, got to 96 degrees today. Think about that. North Dakota getting into the mid-90s. So here's that Omega pattern. And this is where Kiana was talking about. There's the state of Oklahoma. If the jet stream is that far to the north, forced to the north underneath that ridge, they will stay relatively quiet. It's going to be areas south of there along the Gulf where you're going to get that activity. But let's talk about the northern tier. Here's those temperatures. Bismarck is not alone. We're talking about multiple states, whether it's Big Sky Country, the Dakotas, Minnesota, Nebraska, Iowa, Wisconsin, even up towards the Ute, that are seeing those records that are broken and the temperatures that are more indicative of the very heart of summer. And you're looking at 20 to 30 degrees above average. You get into Thursday, Billings, Montana, into the lower 90s. Here in a moment, we're going to talk about the other side of this, where some of the high terrain could actually be getting some snow. That high terrain is not in Montana. Montana is on the opposite end of this extreme. They're talking about the intense heat that continues to boil in these spots. That's another thing to look at, is not only the peak of the event, right, the hottest part of it, but the longevity of it. We're looking at a heat wave that could be formed with 3 days in a row, 20 to 30 degrees above average for these spots like Bismarck, where they're into the mid-90s. We look into Minneapolis, their temperatures, they're climbing into the 90s as well. I know Ian Leonard, he's going to be joining our Ian tomorrow in the afternoon and talk more about their chaotic roller coaster of a season so far and what they can expect in the days ahead. And you'll notice overall, the broad outlook is showing you expect some warmth. Now, that's for areas in the northern tier. Let's talk about on the other end of the Omega pattern, where you actually have the big dip in the jet stream, and that allows a little bit of action for these spots like Soda Springs, California, where they're looking at actually kind of this wintry mix right now. Temperature's 35, but it feels like it's below freezing. So when it hits the surface, it's really struggling right now to stick. But then you get to other areas, absolute gem and wonder of our country, Yosemite National Park, Half Dome, hidden behind the clouds right now. But what's the opportunity of the Central Sierra getting some snow? Let's talk more about that, because here's that big dip in the jet stream. That's what's going to allow that cold air. And we're in the high terrain. Maybe you could pick up a foot of snow. That's going to be near the crest. Not where many people live, of course, as of right now. Broadview just kind of shows you that instability. It's spots like Mammoth Lakes. That's where you could start to get some of that, you know, upslope, some of the snow that continues in Mammoth Lakes down towards Three Rivers. This is going to be confined to the Central Sierra up towards Lake Tahoe. That's at 6,500 feet. Vastly different what happens at 6,500 feet versus 12,000 feet. So Lake Tahoe, it looks like you're going to get that wintry mix at best. Kind of a cold sleet. It will melt on contact to most locations. Into the Tahoe Basin, that's just south of there, maybe Kirkwood, they could get about 8 to 12 inches of snow. Mammoth Lakes, again, if you live in these areas, you get out those old skis. Not the good ones, right? The old ones. Maybe you can get out there, do a little backcountry skiing, do some cross-country skiing. The reason why I mention that is because you're going to have some exposed rock, right? And so you're going to be taking some chips out of the old skis once you get out over the next several days, but a good opportunity to cash in on some late season snow. Now, how late in the season is this snow? Well, it's almost getting all the way into the tropical season. That's how late we are. And so let's get into the countdown that is on for the Atlantic hurricane season as we look at we're less than a week away. And the Gulf is already showing signs of potential life for some homegrown systems. Remember, this is a long-range broad outlook on what we could be seeing. So 6 days away, we get into what we could see early on. What we're going to have is a stationary boundary. You're going to have rising air, thunderstorms. If it stays there for long enough, maybe that develops a low. So regardless of if this low develops, regardless of if it gets named at all, whatever it's designated, it's going to bring widespread rain to the Gulf Coast region. By the way, this is the same area that we just talked about at the top of the show that's going to have multiple days of rain. So looking at this as beneficial in one aspect, hopefully helping out with the drought, but also could be on the heels of a very wet week, which could elevate that flooding concern. Let's look into this. This is June 4th, right? So we're looking at over a week away, roughly 10 days, and you got this low pressure that forms in the western and central Gulf. But here's the thing. The environment, the atmosphere itself, is not conducive to building thunderstorms because you have this harsh vertical wind environment that kind of shreds it apart. So you're going to have rising air. You're going to have plenty of moisture. Of course, you're in the Gulf, but will it actually start to spin up and form something? What you'll notice right now, water temperature is quite warm. So at times when the temperature is warm enough, it can be bullish and it can lean into those winds and, allow those thunderstorms to continue to become more widespread. By the way, in the entire Gulf, the maximum water temperature encroaching into the lower 90s. All right, we're going to be keeping you up to date with weather all across the globe. So let's take you now down into Chile. They actually had a magnitude 6.9 earthquake that rattled the northern part just yesterday. You can also see the metal structures, a little more rocking than you'd find comfortable. And here's another vantage point of that during the actual earthquake itself, showing you what these countries in South America were dealing with. We're going to be having more on international stories, of course, as the summer travel season gets underway when Fox with the Live returns. Stay with us.
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5: And welcome back into Fox for the Live, showing you Big Wells, Texas, courtesy of Corey Gerken. He's seeing these storms rolling off of northern Mexico into south Texas. And for hours now, they have had warnings, sometimes tornado warnings. Now it's a cluster of severe thunderstorm warnings But a big wind event, regardless, as you're looking at that shelf cloud, look at the Fox Weather Alert System. We have 10 active warnings, 6 severe thunderstorm warnings, 4 flash flood warnings. Many of these are playing out in the Lone Star State right now. It's really difficult from that vantage point because the tree line at times blocks you. But he's been scanning because there have been reports of tornadoes as it just crossed over the border into Texas. And then there's been wall clouds. So we're going to unpack all of that. But this is where he's at in that level 2 threat right now and show you again. This is that zone where you're looking at, okay, is that a wall cloud or is that just the shelf cloud that we have seen at times that's produced damaging wind up to 60 to 70 miles per hour? So we'll continue to look at that as it evolves and it gets closer and closer to I-35. This will likely stay south of San Antonio. San Antonio may get brushed by the northern side that has been sub-severe, but notice even sub-severe, a whole lot of lightning. So Uvalde and Zavala counties all just to the west of I-35, showing you there's that reports of the tornado just north of Clamato and the Highway 277 corridor. There's Corey. There's the Boeing segment, of course. And with that congealing together, turning linear, it turns more into a damaging wind event. Again, I'm trying to look at his vantage point to see at all if it can lower. Out ahead of that to the east, we have a big supercell that has been all by itself, eating up the energy in the atmosphere. At times, the ebb and flow. You have a hail core that's starting to emerge yet again. And a faint hook signature on the bottom. But a considerable threat for, tennis ball-sized hail. This has had, larger hail reported out of it. I'm not seeing any rotation, so no tornado possible tag on that. Let's look at the hail right now. Okay, relatively large. You can see the ebb of flow of that. But again, this would be estimates right where we're talking about that tennis ball size hail or egg size hail. The previous reports just outside of Pearsall, 60-mile-per-hour wind and about golf ball size hail that's been coming down out of those individual cells as we expand to the north. Areas of West Texas finally starting to see some of that improvement where they've seen a lot of active rain, but this is only beginning of the active cycle down south. Let's get into what we are going to see, in spots like Texas, not only tonight, but what we could see, or we saw, I should say, over Memorial Day, where you just listen to that, right? I saw him barking and yelling for a minute. You can hear just the intensity of that rain. Oftentimes when you're hearing us on Fox Weather or wherever the meteorologist is talking, you say, you get so many different words describing the rain, right? Torrential rain, tropical-like downpours, that deluge of rain. All of that is just a sign of talking about how intense the rain rate is. And when you could hear it, it's that intense type of rain that can't be absorbed. It immediately leads to a runoff and leads to this. Flood alerts from Abilene down through I-10 corridor and then the I-35 corridor. That's what we're seeing tonight. Notice, though, that this is going to now slowly drift to the east. So you got this low pressure tomorrow that's over the Panhandle region, counterclockwise rotation in the upper atmosphere, still pulling in the western Gulf and all of that moisture. Then it slides through into Oklahoma and it allows now two areas, the low in the Red River region, the high pressure that's over the Atlantic, both of them at once pulling all of this over the Gulf of America, over the I-10 corridor, and lifting it to the north. Areas that we'll be watching closely, especially tomorrow morning, will be Houston. All right, they got an impressive band that comes through. Encourage you to watch on Fox Weather First. If you're waking up early, Beaumont to Houston, 2 to 3 inches of rain there. You'll notice that for the rest of the week, it warms right back up, but not dealing with storms. So a hopeful sign that tomorrow a little bit cooler because of that rain, cool atmosphere, but temperatures climb back into the mid 90s and they've already had an impressive May. That's what's leading to, of course, level 2 threat for the I-10 and I-20 corridor. Notice as we move towards the latter half of the week, it expands but lessens in its intensity for the flooding risk. So we'll be watching that. But the countdown truly is on as we're 2 weeks out from the 2026 FIFA World Cup. And today, the big U.S. team roster reveal took place right here in New York. Behind me, we have Fox News multimedia reporter Chelsea Torres, who joins us with more on who's representing our country in the tournament. And Chelsea, not only who made the cut, but the fans. They were chaotic today. They were excited to find out who made the roster.
10: Yeah, Steve, and I think that's just kind of a snippet of what we can expect for this World Cup here in America. But I'll tell you, a lot of these players that made this team are from here in the Northeast. Half of these players have also will be making their debut to the World Cup. The other half are veterans, but they're all excited to play right here on their home turf. Fans packing New York City's Pier 17 for the reveal of the U.S. men's roster. 26 players will represent the United States for the first men's World Cup in their home country in more than 30 years, and fans are excited.
15: Absolutely cool to get to see who we're going to be rooting on in a few weeks.
10: Center Tim Ream is the U.S. captain. He's the veteran anchor for a backline that includes Chris Richards, Mark McKenzie, Austin Trusty, and Miles Robinson.
18: Drawing on the experience that we had in 2022 is going to be important. We have a group that knows what to expect and knows what's needed. The training starts tomorrow, and it's all hands on deck.
10: Star winger Christian Pulisic is poised to be the U.S.'s most dangerous scoring option.
19: He's got to step up and be the star this summer.
10: Pulisic leads an attacking group that includes Tim Weah, Malik Tillman, Gio Reyna, Brendan Aaronson, and Alejandro Zendejas.
20: We're hoping for great stuff, so, you know, we've dreamt about this moment our whole entire life, so I'm happy to be here with my brothers.
10: While the U.S. is considered an underdog, compared to some of the traditional heavyweights in Europe and South America, fans say don't count them out.
21: Hopefully can make a run. I'm trying to keep my expectations, like, realistic, but if we can make the round of 16 quarterfinals, like, I'd be thrilled.
10: And U.S.'s first game will be against Paraguay on June 12th in Los Angeles. Of course, you can watch it all on Fox. Steve.
5: And we'll be talking every step of the way. There's so many different stadiums that these games are going to be played at, and the weather plays a big factor. So this is the beginning stages of what's going to unfold over the next several weeks. Chelsea, thank you for that update on the American roster as we represent for FIFA World Cup. We'll have more on that. I wonder how many of those team members actually play a little soccer, where we're going to take you next in Florida. That's where I grew up. And I tell you what, there was a lot of competitive soccer down in Florida. And so we're going to be talking about how maybe in the next several days, you're going to have to keep an eye to the sky, because I can tell you far too often I would look forward to getting a game and it would just be washed out. And it just wouldn't happen, because down here, it's not just the rain. It's the lightning that comes with it. It makes it dangerous to be playing anything outside. Now, what I want to talk about here is what you're going to see on the screen is a long-range model. So what we're looking at is pattern recognition. And so you're not going to look at the overall intensity of those green blobs, because that's the best way to describe it, right? Doesn't it look like a blob? If you've seen the radar that we've used down in the Southeast at times, there's much different colors that we use than just the green. Oftentimes, it's more the orange and red palette. That speaks to that rain rate. So what we're doing right now is a long-range look to show you that latter half of this work week into the weekend and early next week as we enter into early June, the atmospheric signs and the driving mechanism is going to be conducive to more rain. And so overall, that could be a benefit if you're looking at the drought. And then you look at the overall timing of saying, okay, is this going to impact my weekend? That's what we get into as we get closer to the event. The 72 to 48 hour window allows us to use the short range models, more computer data, better timing and intensity. And so then you could start looking at those thunderstorms that could produce what you're seeing below, water spouts at times. And when you start looking at that and saying, is the beach really worth being out at 3 or 4 p.m.? I know that's when the UV index may be maxed out, but if there's thunderstorms there, I don't want to be there. Maybe I want to be there at 10 a.m. to 2 p.m., still get plenty of time out at the beach, and I can avoid a mess like what you just saw below. When we look at the overall rain in the days ahead into early June, notice from Jacksonville all the way down towards West Palm, Miami, Fort Lauderdale, Boca Raton, Delray, all those spots. It's the east coast of Florida, I-95 corridor. That's where you're expecting most of the rain, 3 to 5 inches. Northern Florida desperately needs this. Not that South Florida won't take it, but if you actually notice, there's a sharp cutoff. Florida on the eastern side in South Florida has been sneakily gaining rain all the time, right? And so they're not really in this extreme to exceptional or even severe drought for the most part for those coastal areas. It's up here. And so we're going to be watching that closely. It's not only the amount of rain, but which locations are getting it And will it be actually beneficial? Notice this for Tallahassee. I mean, that would be massive. Jacksonville, again, massive, wiping away, what they would need if they can actually carve into this. By the way, this is just showing you the water year and what they've gotten so far and how far behind they are so far this year to date. We've heard from you at home. We take you out towards Georgia, where Matt was showing us what it was like today. It looked like a nice dampening rain, right? Didn't look like it was threatening. You had Old Glory there kind of laying limp and damp, of course, throughout this event. This is the type of rain I think you like to sleep through, right? But it hasn't been the case all throughout the South. So if you have some video, scan that QR code or go to foxweather.com/connect and you can share those pictures and those videos. It's been active here in the Northeast as well. But what will it look like in New York City come Friday? Well, we'll be looking at the forecast, but also this, the first Manhattan Henge of the summer. That's when the sunset aligns perfectly with New York City's east and west facing street grids. You can catch the full sunset on Friday night and then again in July. We're going to have special coverage because I think it happens during this show. Make sure you stay tuned for that. We have more on Fox News Live when we come back. Stay with us.
0: I'm Fox Weather meteorologist Haley Meyer. Are you ready to be a step ahead of the competition for the World Cup? The first one featuring 48 teams across three different countries, all with separate climates. Well, we've got you covered with the exclusive ROWI, the risk of weather impact, this time specifically tailored for soccer. The ROWI takes all of the important aspects of the forecast and combines them into a single metric to represent the overall impact on the game. Temperature, wind, precipitation, these are all the variables rated based on the latest Fox Weather forecast. That's then weighted based on our historical analysis of how weather has impacted the game. The ROWI then averages them together to give a total ROWI score from 0 to 10. That score then is classified from 0 to high. The ROWI automatically updates in real time based on the latest forecast. So stay tuned to Fox Weather to make sure that you have that competitive edge.
1: 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And of
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5: And welcome back into Fox for the Live. Let's talk about the severe season. Tomorrow, going to be active yet again as we look at how it expands from Kentucky, what we saw throughout the day today, and now moving to the I-95 corridor. It's D.C., it's Richmond, and then the I-81 corridor, the eastern foothills of the Appalachian Range. So as we move into Wednesday and Thursday morning, it's going to be Ohio Valley region just because you're not underneath a severe threat. If you get more and more storms over these same spots that have been very active, we talked about how gloomy the holiday weekend was, well, you increase that flooding risk. I mean, once the ground is waterlogged, there's nowhere for that additional rain to come in. And we've been talking a lot about this down south, right? But I don't want to overlook what's happening right here. That's that narrow corridor where it leaves the flooding threat, fights its way over the Appalachian Range, it gets to I-95, and it meets that warm environment of the daytime high. Those temperatures climbing into the lower to mid-80s and allows those storms to flare up. And so what we're noticing as of right now with the Fox weather model, the early onset, the arrival of the DMV is going to be roughly mid-afternoon. That could maybe be a positive sign. People will still be at work. But you think about if you're coming off early from work, I-95 is going to be very difficult. If you're already traveling, the summer travel season is underway, you're in D.C., keep an eye to the sky. These storms will pop quickly for tomorrow. The rest of the week does look quiet, at least Thursday and Friday. Let's get into the rain that has been relentless all across the South. It's been something they've been seeing for days. This is in Petal, Mississippi, where they had a flood emergency that turned deadly when the floodwaters trapped a woman who was in her car. Things clearly escalated from there. Looking at the flooding in the person's backyard here shows you it was not an isolated event. Give you another vantage point of this where, another backyard where it's turned into a lake here. And from this vantage point, you can see how it's moving, right? But this isn't somebody's yard. Oftentimes when you talk about these flooding events, wow, and then you look into this neighbor's yard. Those low-lying areas, you don't realize they're low-lying until an event like this. But the speed at which that water is moving is important. We'll highlight that throughout the next several days. Look at this. Dust got a little crazy there in Albuquerque, New Mexico. This is a southwest flight. You can see the wind at the surface kicking it up. And what I think about this view when you're watching this is just how many miles. I mean, think about how fast this plane is moving. Hundreds of miles an hour in the upper atmosphere. You're looking at miles and miles of those areas of northern New Mexico, and it's kicking up that dust. And then you get to nearby states like Arizona, and it's a more of a micro view of watching a dust devil do its little dance out in the field. But that's getting uncomfortably close to that structure. Can't tell from this vantage point. It does look like it almost hits that building in those trees there. We do have horses that were there, and they're getting a little spooked by this Arizona dust devil. I'm actually really surprised. They kind of stood their ground, right? You hear how intelligent horses are oftentimes when these weather events, they're usually the first ones to flee, get away from it. They weren't backing down. As you see how quickly that warm air rises, creates some vorticity, kicks up the dust, it dances, dust devil. Let's talk about a magnitude 6.0 earthquake that rocked Hawaii. You're here on the Big Island here. You're hearing those plates in the foreground shaking a little bit, clattering. So that's active, and it was active all across the South. As you're going to see scenes from South Texas when police rescued a baby from a car that came trapped in floodwaters after a round of heavy rain swept through. You can see how terrifying this moment is.
4: I got the baby.
5: As a parent, you feel helpless, of course. We actually have the first responders that are going to be joining us tomorrow from this video. We're going to have three different people that are going to talk to us. The first responders that came in and saved them. And then also talking about what you shouldn't do during a flooding event and what to look for during all of this rain. So that's going to be tomorrow night on our show. Looking at this, the rain wasn't the only thing, of course, in Texas. There was a landspout that was spotted. This person who posted this on X said it lasted about 7 minutes. But, I mean, what's impressive about this landspout, it is a form of a tornado. But remember, it's rotation at the surface that lifts up, not lowering from the thunderstorm. But look how high that got, hundreds of feet lifted to the north, only illuminated by the lightning. Talk about the hail that was coming down in Grapevine, Texas. This was on Saturday night, where you could see the wind gusting off in the distance. And, of course, more of that, you know, landspout, dust devil dancing. This was out into a windmill farm. And so, that's an impressive vantage point there. And now here's Grapevine, Texas, where you have the hail that's coming down, about quarter size hail. Real small for the most part. But why you see that truck under the carport? Why we always tell you you want to make sure that you can park underneath something if at all possible. It's moving out into Florida, where you had a powerful wind that sent a bouncy house tumbling across this yard and into that SUV. This is actually in Polk County. National Weather Service reported over a half inch of rain with wind gusts nearly 40 miles an hour. And how devastating that could be if you're having a party outside with all those kids on the bounce house. Now look at the heavy rain that was in a local bar in Florida on Saturday night. They had some live music going, a lot of fun, until it got washed out. The local cover band had to cancel their show, sadly, because of that rain that came sweeping through, and the stage ultimately looked like this. So, got from Waterfront Splash Zone tickets at the concert, didn't know those were going to be available. Now we take you to a video out of Tennessee where the water was raging too fast in Hamilton County, and they had a swift water rescue. At this vantage point, I mean, it's so difficult to see. You're using body cam footage, but the depth of that water getting waist deep, and then you don't even know who they're trying to save at this point. This is in a rural, rugged terrain. We'll show you what it's like in Tennessee, though, when you're just trying to get out and celebrate. Kids have been working hard for years, and finally are getting finally able to graduate. You're trying to walk across the stage, and you might be sliding across the stage. Dedication to keep the graduation ceremony going. As the rain is coming down, hopefully that's a good luck sign to many of them going on into the workforce or into college. You see here, Hoover, Alabama, where you have the fields that were washed out, of course, during one of their SEC baseball tournaments. That was on Friday. So showing you a bunch of different events, right? Life continues on, and you have all this rain and these dynamic storms, and you see how you have to adjust. And then we take you into the Northeast, where a lot of people wanted to complain about the weekend. As you talk about how gloomy it was definitely wet. It was the unofficial start to summer. And this is what it was like in Wildwood, New Jersey. But it's all about perspective, because you start talking about those areas down south where it got rowdy real quick. We do want to show you some peaceful areas where people were not satisfied with the weather overall here in the Northeast. Take a listen.
2: It's nasty. You can't go out. You can't do a picnic. You can't go in the water. There's really nothing to do. All you can really do is go to the movies or go to the mall, and that's it.
5: And we show you the drear conditions here as we look in Brooklyn. This was on Sunday. We're not, you know, too bad with the rain, but gloomy. And when you're thinking about summer and you're thinking about the heat that was early in the week, that fell away quickly. People walking around in umbrellas and long sleeves. Let's talk more about the heat that is on as we have the Omega pattern that starts to form. And so we show you the two sides of this pattern. The intense and sweltering heat, areas 20, 30 degrees above average like Chicago. And then you go to Soda Springs, the Northern Sierra, where they have a wintry mix where there's an opportunity of maybe some ice that will form up on I-80 or even that winter precip, that snow that could actually stick in the grassy areas. We're going to start off with the heat first. There's the high. First off, there's the Omega pattern, right? The big undulation in the jet stream, right? Underneath that, 20-plus degrees above average. Give you an example, Bismarck earlier today got to 96 degrees. Intense heat, not only for the Dakotas, big sky country, Billings, getting into the lower 90s. Then you get out towards Minneapolis, they're going to get into the 90s as well. And we're going to have Ian Leonard on. He's going to be joining Ian Oliver tomorrow and now, and they're going to be talking about the kind of the weather whiplash of the season so far, but the intense heat for Minneapolis, where they should be in the lower 70s and should be really nice and mild outside, and the extended stretch of intense heat, where now you're starting to look at either those lakes a little bit different, maybe getting the boat out on the water, kayaking, going swimming as you head throughout the summertime. Now, that was the high, right? Now let's talk about this over here as we look out west, where you see that big dip, and now you're going to have, with that, cooler and unsettled weather along the west coast. That translates to maybe high elevation snow, soggy conditions along the I-5 corridor. But notice where the snow is at. The snow is confined to the Tahoe Basin, the Central Sierra. This is mountainous. This is the King Range. This is north of the Bay Area. That's going to be rain because of the close proximity to the Pacific. Pacific moderates it, keeps it a little bit warmer, and allows rain in the high terrain. This is inland, where it allows the temperatures to drop, get up towards Mammoth Lakes. There's South Lake Tahoe. South Lake's at 6,500 feet. Mammoth Mountain, 12,000 feet. Vastly different environment that you will have there. The snow continues on. You actually start getting out towards Yosemite National Park in this area as well. So if you're going to the national park, it could be a beautiful opportunity to see maybe Half Dome with a little bit of a fresh glaze of snow or ice on it. For most of those valley hikes, that will melt away quickly, give you a picturesque surrounding as you come into the Sierras. As you notice here, it's really confined to the ridge, right? 12,000 feet and above, that's where you're going to get the heaviest snow, a foot or more. In those spots, as you get down into the foothills, that's where you're really noticing the snow level cut off quickly. And then you get down into the valleys where they're not expecting any snow at all. Okay, so we'll be talking about that Omega pattern. Does it actually have a impact here in New York City? Whether it does or not, I can tell you one thing that's going down in New York.
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5: Hey, welcome into Fox Weather at Night. I'm meteorologist Ari Sarcellari. There's my producer Chris Gregg across the way, and he's still in the shadows back there. If I turned on the flashlight on my phone, does that reach back there?
12: I think I would have to pull my flashlight out.
5: Okay, maybe we'll get you like a little webcam for the Blair Witch look at some point. Thanks for hanging out with us tonight. We've got a lot of severe weather going on down in Texas, and actually there have been some storms really scattered across like the southern and the eastern part of the country. This is from our storm tracker, Corey Gerken, a little bit earlier. Big old shelf cloud. These are monster storms, just classic, you know, south and west Texas storms. Touch early in the season, I suppose, maybe to be seeing storms like this. I suppose we're getting kind of closer to June, so it makes sense. But we had a big, big tornado that was just across the border in Minnesota. It was really funny watching the chaser network. You know, you can go on and you can look at all the little dots of where the storm chasers are. And it was just an absolute slew of chasers that were right across the border looking this way, waiting for these storms to come over. And eventually a couple did. We did get a couple reports of tornadoes out of these storms right along the border. We're seeing less tornadic activity with them right now. But the severe thunderstorm warnings, I mean, considerable. So remember, you've got levels of severe thunderstorm warnings. You've got the regular one for 60 mile per hour wind, considerable when it's at 70 mile per hour wind. And this storm has already done some damage in Uvalde. We had some tree branches down. It's going to be approaching I-35 here very soon. I mean, just a monster storm, big old bow echo. And this storm really caught my eye because, you know, you see a lot of situations like this where there's a line of storms with one individual cell that's out ahead of it. You remember the latest EF5 tornado that we had, Enderlin, North Dakota? It was kind of a similar situation. It was this big line of storms that was totally expected, and then this one little cell popped up in front of it. This one did have a tornado warning on it, and again, I'm not saying we're going to get an EF5 tornado out of this. I'm just saying it kind of reminded me of that situation a little bit. The idea that the individual cell can produce a tornado, it's a much higher chance of that happening than the line of storms where the main threat is going to be damaging wind. But if you zoom out here, you can see the areas that are under the threat for severe weather. Let's see what's going on up around. So we got San Antonio, you got Austin, Killeen, Waco. Yeah, I mean, all you guys are going to get some rain out of this. I know it's been really stormy up in places like Austin. The chance for severe weather, not quite as high up there. Farther north along I-35, Waco, Austin, Killeen. Not as big of storms as down in San Antonio, for instance. You're probably about an hour and a half or so away in San Antonio, maybe even a little bit less than that. We'll keep you updated with that. Main threat here is going to be damaging wind by far. We did have a couple reports of some hail coming out of these storms. We're thinking about 1-inch diameter hail, but the main threat is going to be that straight line damaging wind. That's Corey's shot from earlier. I'm actually going to pull up his shot from right now. Okay, Chris has got it. And look at the shelf cloud on that sucker. I mean, just a beast of a front edge of that storm. So that's going to be a big gust of wind. Look at the shelf cloud. Oh, my goodness.
13: I mean, if it looks like it's going to be worth going out for, I'm definitely going to go out for it.
12: I think he's that's like Brandon talking about. I think Brandon's just on the radio.
13: Stay home and get all this stuff done. That way I can be full-fledged and ready for the next one. But we'll see. I'm not too worried about it right now. Just taking it day by day.
5: That's the most classic Kopic ever, right? He's just like, yep, I'm at home, enjoying time with my family, gonna, you know, get all rested up, and I'll be ready for the next chase when it comes out. So Corey's the one that's out in the field today.
12: I hope he puts the drone up for this, because it's going to be really good.
5: You know, I wonder, he's setting up in a parking lot there. Yeah. That might be setting up shop to get the drone up there. That's going to be a killer shot with the huge shelf cloud. Remember, the shelf cloud, by the way, that's cold air from the top of the storm, shoots out ahead of it, and then you end up with basically all the warm air at the ground kind of riding on top of it and condensing. So here we go. Look at that shot. Goodness. And so, you know, the thing that's a little concerning about this is you can see the direction that a lot of these cars and trucks, especially the trucks, are moving. And this is going to come in across the road like this. So it's the type of situation where you have like a really high threat for some super strong straight line wind that can sometimes knock over a semi or some of the high profile vehicles. So again, I'm trying to look at this here. This would probably be, I'm guessing he's along I-35. All right, hold on a second.
0: Would that be I-35 there? I don't think so, actually. Let me go back to the radar on this. Hang tight. We've got to figure out where he's at. It's got to be I-35, right? What other road around there would have that much semi-traffic on it? Yeah, that's definitely I-35. My bad. Okay, so that's I-35, and here's the front of the storm where you can see the big shelf cloud. So, again, we're in South Texas here, a little bit south of San Antonio. I think that's where the worst of this storm is going to be. You guys will get in on some of the action in San Antonio. Again, that's coming up in probably an hour and a half to 2 hours or so. And then Pleasanton, you got the storm that has shown some signs of rotation. No tornado warning on it right now. Kind of interesting with this line of storms. I mean, there is the possibility that this holds together into the morning. Let me run you through the forecast model right now. We'll zoom in on this spot. This is the Fox weather model. Timing's up here at the top left of your screen. Let's see how long this thing is going to last. Does Houston see some of the rain? Well, Fox weather model thinks a little something, and then maybe a separate cluster of storms, which would not be out of the ordinary for the southern tip of Texas. They've had a lot of those, what we call MCSs, mesoscale convective systems, that form during the overnight and kind of come in through the morning. So Brownsville, Corpus Christi, watch out for that. Let me go to one other forecast model here and see what it's got. Always good to compare the models a little bit. So the HRR, the HRRR, has the majority of the rain going south of Houston, but still a pretty decent cluster of storms into Corpus Christi through the overnight tonight. So we could see some flooding out of these, definitely some straight line wind. That's kind of the situation when it comes to the severe weather. Let me just back out one more time before we move on from this, because there have been a couple of storms that have been producing some severe weather in other parts of the country, and those seem to have quieted down. Interestingly enough, you know, you look at this radar, there's really no like high-level threat from the Storm Prediction Center, but not long ago, one of these storms, a little renegade storm not far from Jackson, Kentucky, had a tornado warning on it for a little while. I don't believe we had any confirmed tornadoes out of it. Just one of those things, like this time of year, you get a lot of moisture around. You get these popcorn storms when you have generally like a big moisture flow. And sometimes, you know, every storm to some degree is rotating a little bit. It's part of a thunderstorm. There's going to be some kind of mesocyclone in there. And once in a while, one can catch some steam and you can get a tornado. We had one of those actually a little bit earlier south of Tampa, a very brief, what appeared to be a tornado, but it fizzled out very quickly. And that, I think, is about it for the severe weather. Well, I would say that, but there was actually some really nasty weather over in California. We're trying to get our hands on a bunch of video here that just came out pretty recently. So hang tight with us. If we get it, we will share it with you. And if you have any videos to share with us, Chris is about to put up a QR code on your screen where you can just scan it and you give us your pictures and videos. Holy moly. Oh, we can't show that. I know. I want it. So I shouldn't even tell the viewers. Yeah, Corey's like showing on his phone a video of that tornado that was in Mexico, which is an outrageous video. We're trying to track that video down. That one's going to be a little bit tougher, but it happened like right across the border down here. It was a crazy radar signature, and then some video started to come out of it, and it's just an absolute monster. So we'll let you know if we get that one. Let's move on to this interesting pattern that we have coming up across the country. And I'm going to just start with kind of the overview of this. It's called an omega block. We had briefly talked about kind of a smaller scale omega pattern that was happening about a week ago, something like that. This is like a real solid omega block setup. Why do we call it that? Because this is like the Greek letter omega, like that. And so the highlight is you get low pressure over the northeast that kind of keeps it cool and active. Low pressure over the northwest keeps it a little bit cooler and more active. And then this big high that just sits in the middle of the country. And this is incredibly pronounced here. So the temperatures are going to be way above average. We'll have record highs up here, parts of Canada, central northern plains, etc. Whereas up in the northeast, it's going to be a little bit of that back and forth once again. The glory that we got to experience yesterday, at least for the second half of the day, New York City was great. New Jersey was fantastic. I was really relieved because we were having friends over with like cookout type of stuff planned, and it went off without a hitch. But it just seems like the timing on this comes in every weekend since March. Look at this, up in New England, especially in upstate New York, like, I don't know, 9 or 10 weekends since March have featured some pretty heavy precipitation. And then Saturday, we've got basically this low pressure that's going to just really dig in, and we're going to end up with a bunch of rain around, and it's going to be cooler. Now, I've got a lot of time in this show, so I'm going to come back to this in a little bit, but I cannot ignore Corey's shot right now. We got to go to that live, because that's just a killer shot. Look at this. I mean, the lightning was ridiculous on that a minute ago, and I'm sure it will continue to be. Maybe we can listen to their talk a little bit. Remember, this is south of San Antonio in Texas. There's a big, nasty storm coming through with probably 70-plus mile-per-hour wind. Have you seen? Has he put up the drone? He did not put the drone up on this one. Okay, but
1: talk about how long of a drive it might be all in the same state.
0: I think I'm wondering if they were considering trying to drive east and get this individual cell. I think I heard a little bit about Brandon talking about that earlier. All right, let's get back to the Northeast story. I know I'm jumping around like crazy, but I just wanted
10: a land spout or a dust nado.
0: Actually, you know, let's stay with this.
10: Pretty common.
0: Talking about land spout, yeah, dust nado, something like that.
15: Pull up the radar.
0: Yeah, let me pull up the radar on this. Sorry.
1: Land spout.
0: I got caught looking. Look at that. Big shelf cloud. Holy moly. All right. Here is where these guys are at. In fact, I'll give you Brandon's exact, or excuse me, Corey's exact location. He's right out ahead of this.
10: It's crazy.
0: Here he is.

0: where Corey is.
1: Let me try that.
0: Yeah, that's good. That's good. And if you feel like it, you could take my face out of this, too. I mean, I'm just taking up space at this point. We just want to gawk at this awesome shelf cloud here for another 30 seconds or so. Hey, coming up after the break, by the way, we are going to talk flooding. There's going to be a lot of flooding chances across parts of the south and the east. Unfortunately, we had a fatality yesterday in Mississippi from a car that got washed away in a creek during some flooding. We'll get to the latest on that. We had a big tornado in Dothan yesterday and some really cool iridescent clouds, too. So stick around. We got a
2: 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And that's the sound of a fraud alert from Wells Fargo flagging a charge for a pricey restaurant in Paris. Considering Claire isn't in Paris right now, that seemed odd to the bank and to Claire. Two taps later, Claire says nope to the charge and Wells Fargo is on the case. However you make money work, Wells Fargo can work with that.
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11: I'm Fox Weather meteorologist Haley Meyer. Are you ready to be a step ahead of the competition for the World Cup? The first one featuring 48 teams across three different countries, all with separate climates. Well, we've got you covered with the exclusive ROWI, the risk of weather impact, this time specifically tailored for soccer. The ROWI takes all of the important aspects of the forecast and combines them into a single metric to represent the overall impact on the game. Temperature, wind, precipitation, these are all the variables rated based on the latest Fox Weather forecast. That's then weighted based on our historical analysis of how weather has impacted the game. The ROWI then averages them together to give a total ROWI score from 0 to 10. That score then is classified from 0 to high. The ROWI automatically updates in real time based on the latest forecast. So stay tuned to Fox Weather to make sure that you have that competitive edge.
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1: All right, welcome back to Fox Weather at Night. We had some pretty bad flooding, to say the least, in parts of Mississippi yesterday. This is some video out of Petal, Mississippi, which is really just on the northeast side of Hattiesburg. And, you know, basically when flash flooding happens, a lot of the creeks and streams come out of their banks. And it doesn't last terribly long, but if you get caught in it, especially if you're trying to drive a car through one of those creeks or streams where there's like a flow of water, it can be really, really dangerous. And unfortunately, one woman lost her life in that situation yesterday. That was up here on the northeast side of Hattiesburg. So a really sad situation there. A lot of flooding reports everywhere you see the little icon there. That's where we had some flooding yesterday. When you turn the radar on from yesterday, again, it was, you know, kind of just a lot of rain that fell in a small amount of time. One of these situations where you've got a very strong flow out of the south rather than a strong west to east type of, you know, movement to the storms. A lot of the times you'll have, say, a line of storms that's moving west to east, and it can rain really heavily, and maybe in some cases you can get some flash flooding, but this is just a perfect setup for flash flooding where you have the stream of moisture coming out of the Gulf. It just doesn't stop. I-59, can you imagine what a mess that was yesterday? And this was like, you know, midday into the early afternoon. Had a bunch of reports of flooding down in New Orleans as well. And there may be more where that came from over the next couple of days. But just to show you how much rain fell here, it was about solid 3 to 5 inches along that whole I-59 corridor near and south of Hattiesburg, all the way down to the Gulf Coast pretty much, and a few pockets of even more than that, like 5 to 8. And actually, the radar was estimating more than that, like 8 to 12 inches of rain down closer to I-10. In southern Alabama, near the Gulf Shores. So here's where that report was that I was talking about. Again, vehicle swept into a creek. Driver was unable to exit the vehicle and drowned. One fatality, female, age unknown. So that's the storm report with that. Always sad to see when that happens. But, you know, I'm telling you, when it comes to weather events where you can get hurt or possibly lose your life, there's a reason I sound like a broken record really often when I'm talking about flash flooding. I say the worst thing you can do is drive through a flooded road. And I understand sometimes you're going to get caught in a situation that maybe there was nothing you could do about. And I don't know what happened yesterday. But I have seen a lot of times when people, you know, maybe there's a bigger truck in front of them that goes through the water and you're thinking, all right, well, I got to get home. I just got to try this here or whatever. Just wait it out. It sounds really tacky, but turn around and don't drown. It really does matter. Okay, here are the flood reports that we've seen over the last 24 hours. So again, it wasn't just like Mississippi. We've also had some in Texas. These are the more recent ones. And then just these widely scattered showers and storms that, like, almost as soon as they pop up, you see a lot of flooding that's been happening. Parts of the Carolinas, etc. And, you know, you got to keep in mind, this is going to be drought relief. So we need the rain. We definitely need it. This is a somewhat stalled out boundary and just a bunch of moisture that's going to be pushing up against it as it very, very gradually moves out toward the east. So what ends up happening is you got a lot of rising air here, also out ahead of it. And when you push the moisture up against that, you know, you end up with rising air, creates storms that have more moisture than usual in them. The big high off toward the east is what's responsible for that flow. It's spinning clockwise, so if you're on the west side of it, that makes the wind come in out of the south. And this time of year, again, that's just a lot of moisture. So this is going to be through the overnight tonight. Highest flood risk from here on out, and you can see we've still got some warnings out here and there. Highest flood risk is going to be down in parts of Texas out ahead of that main line of storms. And that'll be going on through the overnight. And then we've got a smaller risk here through parts of the east, but a non-zero risk. Now, we've got to watch the Ohio Valley up toward, let's say, Columbus, Morgantown, Cincinnati, Charleston. It's going to be tomorrow and tomorrow night, level 2 risk. So just keep in mind, again, the biggest thing, don't drive through flooded roads. Tomorrow, we've also got a pretty solid risk for some storms that could produce flooding. Again, this is the flood risk, not the severe weather risk. Some video out of Marietta on Sunday, just on the northwest side of Atlanta there. And then we'll have some level 1 risks coming up Thursday, Friday, and Saturday. Bottom line is it's a very active pattern, and we're going to see a bunch of showers and storms in these areas pretty much, you know, on and off. I know this sounds like an oxymoron, but nonstop on and off showers and thunderstorms for the next several days, and they're going to include some very, very heavy rain, even some severe storms possible, especially tomorrow. I-95 corridor down in the mid-Atlantic, storms that could produce some pretty gusty wind, maybe some hail and a tornado or two, not out of the realm of possibility. But it's I-95, D.C. down to Richmond. We've also got Houston, about 2 to 3 inches of rain. This is between now and Saturday, so several days straight. And then we have New Orleans that could see about 1 to 2 inches. So there you go. Flood watches out all over the place, which are several day long things where we know that we're going to have some conducive environments that would support some flooding. We've had severe weather at points over the last few days, and this was a touch on the unexpected side yesterday. Had a what appeared to be a pretty darn big tornado in, or not far from, Dothan, Alabama, I should say. And, you know, you look at the batch of storms that was rolling through there, kind of the same idea, big flow out of the south. Look at that. This video, it's a little tough to tell. I mean, you can see it there. Is that whole thing the tornado, Chris, or just on the left side of it?
2: Just the left side.
1: Okay, yeah, it kind of progresses. Yeah, it becomes a little bit easier to see as we go forward in time. But Headland, Alabama, I haven't seen a rating on that one yet. Have you? Okay, I was perusing social media and the National Weather Service website, so probably still out there surveying. I think it's the National Weather Service in Tallahassee that handles that area, if I'm not mistaken. And actually, let me just briefly look it up. NWS Tallahassee, just in case they tweeted something out recently. No, I'm not seeing any info on that. So if anything comes out, probably have to wait another day or two, as it looks like they've been pretty busy. But look at that. You can see the tornado LSRs pop up as this rolled through. This was yesterday during the evening. And again, not your typical type of storm that looks like it would produce a tornado. It's not that individual supercell with a hook echo on it. This type of storm has, like, Gulf Coast, Dixie Alley, Mississippi, Alabama, Florida written all over it. What makes me say that? Well, when I look at the video of the tornado, it's kind of like a really low cloud deck. You can see there's a lot of precipitation around, just a lot of moisture. Everything just looks a little cloudier, a little more muddy, and then it's really like that low cloud base and the width of the tornado. It appears to be pretty wide. Again, it's almost like I don't have a good way to explain it, but after doing this for 20 years, I would look at that video and I would immediately say that looks like Alabama or Mississippi or something like that. I don't know what it is. Low cloud base, the width of it, just a lot of precip, almost rain-wrapped a little bit, kind of messy looking. But we'll see what that ends up being rated. So that was a pretty significant tornado down there that did cause some damage. So we will keep you updated if we hear anything more about that. All right. Got some really cool clouds sent in to us by a viewer. Meteorology guy, Anthony. New Jersey guy, too. Oh, this is going to set the chemtrail people ablaze. They're going to be so wild about this one. You got a bunch of cirrus clouds. You've got some jet contrails up there as well. And you have cloud iridescence, all things that are easily explained with this thing that we call science, okay? So up in the upper levels of the atmosphere, if you have enough moisture around, you can get clouds. You can also get jet contrails. Sometimes you don't see the contrails from a jet, and that's just on those days where there's not enough moisture in whatever level of the atmosphere that the plane is flying in. A lot of the times, if you've got a lot of moisture in the upper levels, also because it's very cold up there, just the exhaust from the plane will create these little contrails that end up kind of widening out a little bit as they go with the flow, and they literally just become a cloud. It's just water particles. So this is more for like a rainbow because it's a raindrop, but it's the same idea. It's just refraction is the reason that you're seeing all those colors. It's with ice particles. Chris told me I could make this graphic work for ice if I just drew like a 3D hexagon, right? I don't even know if I could. I think I could draw a hexagon here like in 2D. I'm a terrible artist. Oldest daughter's a great artist, though. I bet she could draw a 3D hexagon. Yeah, you get the sunlight that comes in. If the clouds are set up just right and the sun's at the right angle, you end up with this. It's pretty darn cool, isn't it? Cloud iridescence. Sometimes it'll be referred to as a fire rainbow. I think that's another cool way to put it. Kind of some cirrostratus clouds there with cirrus up next to them. Those are definitely cirrus. Like the wispy horsetail-looking clouds, those are 100% cirrus clouds. And I always appreciate when people send us some really, really cool pictures like this. You know, I was on the train on my way to work, and Chris was texting me, right? You were like, the clouds look really cool today. And I was like, yeah, they do. And then we got into work. Oh, this is from Jim Thorpe. Mike Stanislaw, again, friend of the show. Jim Thorpe, a cool little town. It's like a little bowl. Sits down in a valley. But you could see him there, too. So there was a lot of this going on. I didn't see any of the fire rainbow clouds. Did you, Chris?
2: No. I just saw some really cool cirrus patterns.
1: Yeah.
2: Kind of like this. But I guess the sun angle just wasn't right.
1: Very good stuff. Very good stuff. They're spraying us. They're spraying us, man. Somebody's going to clip that and say, look, national meteorologist admits that it's real. Ay, ay, ay. It's nonsense. Yeah, just look at that. Unbelievable. Little jellyfish cirrus up there, too. It's like every kind of cloud you could want, and then you got this awesome little contrail coming right through the middle. Oh, the sun halo, too. I like that one. With the contrails, let's go. Oh, man. If you see it, share it. We love doing breakdowns on this kind of stuff. Scan the QR code on your screen if you got any cool pictures or videos to send us, and we can turn it around pretty quickly and do a little breakdown of it on the show for you guys. Hang tight. We got to grab a quick break. We'll be right back after this.
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7: 04654.
1: A nice little storm in Parrish, Florida, a little bit earlier. We had some nasty storms around Florida. There was one that very briefly probably produced a small tornado just south of Tampa. That was going on during the afternoon, and, you know, full disclosure, I did tweet about that tornado warning. I looked at it a little bit too late, and I was upset about it, because there was clearly no tornado happening at the time that I saw the warning, but they left it out for a little bit long, to be fair, but I think there was a little something, good reason for it to be out there. There's some video out of Sun City, Florida, and again, that was around the area. This was the storm that was producing that possible tornado. Let's bring in somebody that knows Florida weather better than anybody on the entire planet, I would say. Fox 35's Noah Berger, and he's bringing back the Paisley tie. He's a great-looking guy. I need all the help I can get with Florida tonight. How you been, Noah? Long time no see.
7: Things have been good, Ari. How are you? Love watching the show, as always. It's hot, though, down here. It's getting hot.
1: That's what I hear. I mean, we were up in the 90s a few days in New Jersey, and then it just gets, like, really cold after that. So that's the difference. Hey, you've been tweeting a lot about this, the amount of rain that we're going to get over the next few days in Florida. Let's start with that. I mean, obviously, we got a big drought that's going on. We need the rain. It's always kind of a double-edged sword. You need rain to get out of the drought, but it's tough to get out of the drought without flooding, et cetera. How do you think things are going to go for the next few days? What's the overall setup? Just explain it.
7: Yeah, tonight, it looks like for Orlando, we're targeting Thursday to be the start of our rainy season. You know, I think the Tampa, Miami, Fort Myers areas, it's fair to say they've already really started the rainy season. But for our little corner of Florida, we've really missed out a lot the last couple weeks. And we're looking at Thursday as the day where the flow switches across Florida and we get a west to east movement of the afternoon storms, where they'll actually finally peak on the Space Coast. Yeah, tomorrow mostly I-75, as you see there in the Fox model, they move finally towards Brevard County and Daytona, where we really haven't had a lot of rain the last couple of weeks. So Thursday's the day, at least for us in Central Florida, I think that we're going to start this pattern. And, Ari, it looks really wet the next 2 weeks.
1: Yeah, it does. And there could be a little bit of, like, possibly tropical stuff in the mix. Way too early to... I don't want to get people too worked up about that. Let me stay on this for a second, because I really liked one of your tweets earlier where you were talking about the jet stream. We earlier in the show were talking about this big omega pattern that we have going on. Like, this is a bona fide omega. I mean, this is the mid-level wind up about 18,000-20,000 feet or so. And I was talking to Chris about this. Who said this? It was like Eric Snodgrass, who said the real definition of when it becomes a block is when you get a trough underneath the ridge. And you had a great tweet about this. You were mentioning this trough that really starts on Thursday that will probably create some extra lift in the air. How often do you see, like, this kind of pattern?
7: You know, I don't think it's this often. I mean, maybe a handful of times a year, if that. You know, I was always told, too, Ari, that to get the true omega, you got to have closed lows over there on the sides. You know, sometimes they could be a little open.
1: Yeah.
7: You got to watch the technicality get into the weeds with that. But, you know, from our friends in New England, you know, a lot of, you're up in obviously New York, New Jersey, and I'm from New England. A lot of my friends are in my phone of like, stop the rain up there. But
1: I know.
7: Say hello to Omega.
1: Well, listen, it cleared out pretty nicely yesterday, but we're kind of learning. Every time we get a little taste of summer, it goes right back. I mean, it's part of living in this part of the country, I suppose. I've been spoiled living in Atlanta for the last 10 years. Let's talk tropics here, because look, this wouldn't, if something were to happen, it wouldn't be the craziest thing ever to see this time of year, right? Like, basically, we're going to end up with some kind of stalled out front that sits off the southeast coast and drapes across Florida down into the Gulf. And sometimes you can get a low that forms somewhere along it. Sometimes it's in the Gulf. Sometimes it's off the southeast coast. Let me run you through a forecast model here. This is the European, which has been pretty consistent with something maybe trying to pop up like this weekend-ish, like off the southeast coast, but then moving away. And I think it's trending toward less of a chance for tropical weather. And then the GFS looks very interesting, because although it has trended, you know, less toward the eastern Gulf for the weekend event and more off the southeast coast, it's got, like, you know, something coming up next week that looks a little bit interesting. Again, these are just operational forecast model runs, so we're talking way out. What are your overall thoughts on this stuff?
7: Yeah, I think you nailed it, Ari, where, you know, a few days ago it looked like there was a low chance of maybe a depression coming off the Carolinas moving away. Now it's less that and maybe more the end of next week, you know, coming out of the Caribbean. But obviously we know the GFS has this very bad bias to spin up too much vorticity, out of that part of the world. Just the way the model is off. So it generates too much spin. But the interesting thing tonight, Ari, is that Norcross has talked a lot about this, and so many others that are so smart in this, that it's going to be a big year for the AI models. And the interesting thing today is that the last few days, there really wasn't any signs of genesis for tropical anything. The end of next week. Now there's, like, today, I think three of the Google AI models, and one actually of the Google AI models had a Cat 1 hurricane next week. One, three ensembles of how many?
1: Eastern Gulf?
7: Still really low, but Eastern Gulf, yeah.
1: Okay.
7: You know, the end of next week. So
1: I'm kind of curious, like, how does El Nino play into all this? Because, you know, I think a lot of people know that in general, when we have an El Nino forecast, it tends to overall for the whole season be a little bit more of a muted season. It means usually less hurricanes, less tropical storms, etc. But specifically talking about like the Gulf and off the southeast coast and some of these homegrown storms that are not MDR storms that come all the way across the Atlantic, does it have any effect on those, or can you still get some big ones?
7: You can get big ones, you know, and the thing is, if the water is warm and you get a 3-day window of lighter wind shear aloft, you can still get a rapidly intensifying storm. You know, I think that's the thing that makes it more tricky in this strong El Nino year, because everybody and their uncle has showed, you know, this graphic and others, and I think everybody has heard by now, right, a few storms, El Nino. But, you know, the tricky thing is that if there's a 3-day window of the shear lessening, you know, it's not going to be like where you have... We're tracking a blob for darn near 10 days, and then, okay, it's an orange blob, then it's red, then there's a cone, then there's spaghetti. You know, in a strong El Niño, there's 3 days of a window. You know, something goes from a rain shower to a hurricane in the Gulf in 2 days. You know, it adds a layer of communication and complexity that could catch people off guard.
1: We had Andy Hazelton on a little bit earlier that talked specifically about this. Let's roll that shot, Chris.
8: Well, if you look at strong El Niños, they tend to slow down the Caribbean, especially because you have that upper level westerlies running through there. And, you know, and then the Gulf late season, you know, you tend to get most of your activity in August or maybe September. And then sort of late season tends to be really shut down as the El Niño intensifies. But it doesn't really guarantee you won't get one storm, strong storm somewhere. The analogy I like to use is it's like rolling a dice. Maybe in a normal year, you need to roll a one to get a major hurricane landfall somewhere. Maybe in a year like this, you need to roll a one twice or three times in a row. So it's less likely. Doesn't mean it's guaranteed. You know, we've had strong hurricanes. You know, Betsy in 1965 was one of the ones that hit here, down here in Southeast Florida and Homestead and the Keys. And that was a very strong El Nino event too, in a very otherwise very quiet year. So they happen occasionally. You know, I'm optimistic that this will be another year where we don't get a U.S. major, but we just have to kind of wait and see what happens as we go into the season.
1: All right. What are your thoughts on what Andy said there, Noah?
7: Yeah, you know, that sounds great, Ari. I just take exactly what Andy said.
1: Yeah. that's a nice, efficient response. I mean, it's like, yeah, he pretty much said it. That's perfect. This is kind of interesting, though. Like, you watch this again, like, he was talking like mid to late week, maybe into next weekend. Some kind of big area of low pressure. And really, I think that's an important thing for people to understand is, like, you know, we just looked at that operational run and it showed like a low in the eastern Gulf. But like when you look at all these ensembles, it's showing just in general there's some kind of generalized area of low pressure that could be out there. It could be farther toward the west. It could be farther toward the east. Hey, by the way, we're going to go to break here real quick, but I want to get your thoughts on this. Can you play that that waterspout video? Look at this, Miramar Beach. I'm sure you probably saw this. I can't believe how nonchalant the people are as this thing is coming ashore. Like, what was that? Was that like a supercell-derived waterspout, like an actual tornado that just came ashore, or was that more of like a fair weather water spout that came ashore and was stronger than people thought?
7: I mean, you know, it's just, to me, it looks like a typical water spout. It doesn't look like anything out of the ordinary. I mean, I know it flies in people's beach chairs up there, but I think that people would be surprised how often things like that happen in Florida.
1: Yeah, I mean, the umbrella like went that, goodbye, got folded up. I mean, honestly, the speed at which that stuff is moving, I mean, I don't know, man. I mean, there is a weather geek part of me that's kind of feels like I would like to get in there.
7: Oh, I would run right at it.
1: He said, there you go. I would run straight into it. Noah Berggren, Fox 35 in Orlando. Great stuff as always. Thanks for the perspective, man. Have a great rest of your night. We'll see you back next time.
7: Thank you, sir.
1: All right. Coming up after the break, we're going to break down this really interesting video of what could be, are we just calling it a landspout slash gustnado, maybe tornado? I mean, I feel like we've been doing a lot of this recently where it's like somebody gives us a video, we break it down, and toward the end of the video, we still don't know what we're looking at. But it's going to be a fun little breakdown. We're going to try and figure it out. Maybe we'll do it live on air. And I've got an awesome little tease of a segment that we're going to do tomorrow with a storm chaser, Quincy Bagel, who I used to work with, actually, that went out on his own storm chasing in New Mexico last year and got this incredible video of a tornado. So hang tight. We'll be right back.
9: 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Joining me, lifestyle expert Courtney Kaysen. And Courtney, you've got one of the coolest water bottles I think I have personally ever seen.
10: Oh, my gosh. And what's cooler than being cool?
9: Ice cold.
10: Because when it is hot in here, you want some water and you want to cool down. This is from Extreme Mist. And this is honestly one of the coolest ideas I have seen
9: Agreed.
10: In a water bottle. So this is going to be 25 ounces. It's leak-proof. It's stainless steel. And you can choose to drink it from the spout or take the top off. But what's really cool is watch this. With a press of a button, I can turn this on and this starts to mist, which is like if you are need like that quick reset, you're going to love it. It's even got a more powerful one. So if you're outside at a sporting event, yeah. you're at an amusement park, it's that hot beach day, you're going to want to grab this for that instant relief. I think this is one of those things you have to invest in for every member of the family. I'm going to send my son to summer camp with this.
9: Smart.
10: But you can get water bottles that don't do anything for $44.99. This is a mister. It does all the work and it saves you 35% off.
9: You sold me on this, and also you had me with the Andre 3000 reference. That was incredible.
10: It always hits.
9: Courtney, appreciate it. To buy one.
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13: I'm Fox Weather's Ian Oliver, and today we're talking about ridge riders. These are powerful complexes of storms that can strike the same places in the summertime, day after day after day. Why is that? This all gets started with a strong area of high pressure. It's this big bubble or a dome of hot and stable air that parks itself across the south, and it can stay there for days or weeks. So what does that mean for you? It depends on where you're at. If you're stuck under the ridge, it's hot, it's nasty, it's muggy, and it keeps going day after day with little or no rain to provide relief. But if you head out to the outskirts or the periphery of this ridge of high pressure, that's where all the action is. Rounds of strong and severe storms repeatedly strike the same spots. That's what kicks up a flood threat. The rain, the thunderstorms, they ride right up and over that big area of high pressure. Meteorologists call that the ridge, and that's why the storms are called ridge riders. Fox Weather, weathering it together.
1: All right, another day, another tornado versus landspout versus gustnado extravaganza here on Fox Weather at Night. This is out of Fluvanna, Texas. This was from Friday, and it's a pretty decent looking spin there. Is that, are my eyes deceiving me? Yeah, that's counterclockwise. You're saying it was like one of those blue dress versus yellow dress types of situations. We'll make that reference later on for something else we're going to break down too. But this is, yeah. What do you think, Chris? Just real quick, rapid fire. Landspout, gustnado, or tornado?
2: Okay, so this is something that I was thinking about. It's like, if it's a gustnado, it's moving along the gust front. Like, right. It's on the gust front and has some pretty rapid movement to it. But when you look at this, it's doing that in my mind. I feel like it's a gustnado, but then I believe he pans up and you kind of see, like, it has this tube that makes it feel more like a tornado.
1: Yeah. But it's got a bit of like a condensation funnel-ish type of thing going on.
2: I'm going gustnado.
1: All right, let me try this. Let me just explain to people what would be a good way to explain this. Let me just use the downburst graphic. We're just gonna go right here. And so what happens a lot of the times in these storms, like where you see the shelf cloud, it's out ahead of the storm. So you'll have like a big shelf cloud that will be out here, and that's like the leading edge of it. Okay, and it's created by the downburst that happens in the storm. If you get like a little spin up that happens along that, that's a gustnado. And it's usually, you know, moving at a pretty decent clip. Now, sometimes within these storms, you can get like a wall cloud. It's usually more connected to like the meat of the storm, and like an actual tornado would come out of that. That's where you have like a mesocyclone, you know, the actual spin that's happening in the storm, which gets stretched downward. And that's like your legit bona fide tornado. Very different than a gustnado. Gustnados are less strong. And then sometimes you can have some convergence here at the surface, which is pretty frequent because you've got like inflow into the storm, the outflow from the downburst. And sometimes you can get a little bit of a spin there. And, you know, once the storm gets over that spin, the rising air in the storm will actually stretch that spin, which started at the ground, up to the base of the storm. That would be a landspout. So three different types of things. And, you know, we had some thoughts on this video from Twitter. Let's go to Cameron Nixon. He's a very talented meteorologist, researcher, et cetera. So he's one of those guys that when he says something, you listen. He says, should you report a dust swirl as a landspout? In my opinion, or in my personal checklist, number one, be realistic. Does it look like the National Weather Service needs to know about it? Number two, is it long-lived and with a laminar funnel or wall cloud? Number three, is it under a non-supercellular storm? If all three are yes, then report it. Why would he say that about a non-supercellular storm, though? Wouldn't you want to report it if it's under a supercell, like as a tornado?
2: I think he's just distinguishing whether or not it's a landspout or not.
1: Okay.
2: So, I mean, he's not talking about like actual tornadoes that you would see out of the mesocyclone, out of the wall cloud and stuff like that.
1: Well, let's go through the checklist. All right, let's go back to the video. Max here. Yeah. Be realistic. Does it look like the National Weather Service needs to know?
2: No.
1: No.
2: I don't think so.
1: You don't think so? I don't know. I'm on the fence on that one. I've been wrong too much over the last couple of days. I'll just go with you on this. I guess not. Let me press play on it again. Sorry. I don't know.
2: What is around? Nothing.
1: Well, what if there were houses around? Would you report it to the Weather Service?
2: I don't see a house.
1: I know, but if there was a house around.
2: Yeah.
1: Okay. So it's like, it's big enough that it's worth making a call to the Weather Service, like, you might not be seeing anything on radar here, but I got something. What was number two again? You can just say it. We don't have to bring it up.
2: Yeah, so it was...
1: Is it long-lived and with a laminar funnel or a wall cloud? Now, I don't think this ever pans up, so it's tough to tell, but I doubt that it's coming out of a wall cloud. And to me, this doesn't look like it's underneath a supercell. What do you think? Tough to tell.
2: Yeah.
1: From the video.
2: But, I mean, you like, landspouts will be connected to the cloud base.
1: Yeah. Basically. That's right. That's the difference between a landspout and a gustnado. Once again, we're going to get to the end of these not having an answer. I'm sorry.
2: That's okay.
1: But it's fun to talk it out a little bit, I feel like, you know? What do you think, viewers? Let us know. QR code? You got a QR code? Yeah, let's do it. This is not only for sharing pictures and videos with us. You can actually give us your thoughts on this, and maybe we'll dive into those in a little bit. Also, if you do have any pictures or videos and you want to share them with us, that would be pretty sweet. All right, this will be a nice transition here to the long-range severe weather forecast. We'll do as good as we can do. I mean, this is going to be, looking ahead at the next week and a half or so. You get into the time frame after that, and it becomes pretty darn hard. Again, I like to keep it simple. Let me take the... cities off of here, so you can see the pattern a little bit better. I'm just focused on these lines here. Okay, you see all the black lines on the map? The little colored areas that you see, those are areas of vorticity or, you know, a little spin in the air, basically energy. Anytime you see something that looks like this, like a trough, that means low pressure, and that means rising air, and that means action, basically. If you get low pressure that comes out here into the middle part of the country or sits just west of the plains, into the plains, somewhere up here, you want low pressure generally in the western U.S., so a big trough over the western U.S. in order for severe weather. You also want high pressure off toward the east. That's going to be kicking in a lot of moisture here from the south. Now, this is actually a very interesting setup because we do have the high pressure that's sitting in a pretty solid spot, at least for some storms, like especially down here in the southern part of the country. So it's the clockwise flow around that high. Gosh darn it. I'll learn this telestrator one day. The clockwise flow around the high that brings in the moisture out of the Gulf. And then if you can get one of these lows to get closer to the plains, that's how you would get all that rising air in the plains that can tap into the moisture. Now, right now, we're stuck in this omega pattern, which actually is really going to be expanding over the next few days. Notice how this low doesn't move very much. So even though we've got like a decent moisture flow, and actually it kind of goes away over the next few days, that Bermuda high, that's where the high was currently, we got a big ridge that starts to kick in here in through the plains, the upper Midwest, parts of Canada, etc. So the whole time that that's around, we're not going to have severe weather. We would need that to be farther off toward the east. What do you see here? In the east, we've got generally low pressure. We've got low pressure that's really stuck in the far western part of the U.S., and it can't make it out here into the plains. So not a lot of severe weather coming through the next little while. I mean, little bouts here and there, like this might be enough energy along with a little bit of southerly flow here to kick up a little something, you know, this weekend. But I'm not seeing on this long-range forecast map anything that's making me think big-time severe weather. And again, this is the heart of severe weather season. May, June, this is when we get a lot of action. This is high pressure. This is the opposite of what you would need for severe weather. Also a little ridge here. It's just a really kind of an interesting setup overall. I mean, what do you think, Chris? Maybe some ridge riders coming up here a little early in the season?
2: Yeah, I mean, we've kind of already seen it where you just get storms scattered across like the central and southeastern part of the country where you get a little tornado warning here, a little severe warning there. So it's harder to figure out exactly where the like organized severe systems
1: and
2: will be.
1: We've even seen some of this Tuesday night. You know, I don't know if you're watching, like up in parts of Minnesota and Wisconsin. You know, here's the ridge. It's spinning clockwise like this. And sometimes you can get some storms that will form and just really just like ride along the ridge like that. It's a bit of a different process than like the big low pressure that comes in from the west and kicks up the big storms. And usually this ridge rider setup, when you get the storms up here in the northern tier that ride around the high pressure, that's like more like a summer type of pattern. So this is a touch early in the season to be seeing a pattern like that. This also means it's going to be really warm out in the plains for the next several days, and we'll talk more about that coming up in just a little bit. Another way you can look at this is the dew points. Now, we've got the moisture. You know, we've looked at long-range severe forecasts at a lot of different points over the last few months, and usually, especially earlier on in the season, like you're missing a lot of moisture here, and you can just clearly see that there's not going to be any severe weather. Well, in this case, you've got the moisture around. The only thing we're missing is the catalyst. The low pressure is stuck way over the west. If the low pressure was to get a little farther toward the east, it would be able to tap into that moisture and you would have severe weather. So it is kind of interesting because we've got the moisture around, enough moisture far enough up toward the north that you're getting the ridge riding storms up here. But this overall just kind of looks like a really summery pattern to me. There is a lot of moisture around, but yeah, I don't really know exactly when we're going to start see some more severe weather again in the plains, like a bigger event. There's some people that are saying late June looks pretty interesting. I don't like to forecast out that far in advance. I'll just be straight up about that. Okay, this is a really cool video. This was epic. We got to give credit where credit's due here. Hopefully Quincy got his credit last year for this, but we're going to bring it up again because this is almost the anniversary of this awesome-looking tornado. The cool thing about this tornado, kind of a buddy of mine, Quincy Vagel, him and I used to work together at a different network. Many years ago, it was like over 10 years ago at this point, but he's a great storm chaser, a great meteorologist. There was one day where he decided to break off from the pack. There was one area, I think it was in Texas, where everybody was chasing these storms, and, you know, they ended up being what some people call HP slop, high precipitation, sloppy storms, but he broke off from everybody, and he ended up finding this tornado. Look at this. He tweeted about this, too. He said, 1 year ago today, I chased a secondary target, documented a tornado in Floyd. I didn't see a single storm chaser the entire chase. This is a comprehensive thread looking at the forecast. So if you're interested in that, you should follow him on X, Storm Chaser Q. He's got some great stuff. And tomorrow, we're going to try. We tried to get him tonight, but he was busy chasing the storms in Texas. We're going to try to get him on tomorrow to talk about this. And he's been using this technique, I feel like. This probably changed his overall outlook, where he's like, I'm avoiding the chaser convergence. I'm just going to chase secondary targets, and once in a while, you get lucky. You know, I guess maybe you reach a certain age, and you're like, had enough of this nonsense. I don't know. We'll talk to him about it tomorrow. We have got to take a break here on Fox Weather at Night. We got a lot more coming up tonight. Many more hours of the show to go.
14: This is the sound of Claire cooking dinner at home. And that's the sound of a fraud alert from Wells Fargo flagging a charge for a pricey restaurant in Paris. Considering Claire isn't in Paris right now, that seemed odd to the bank and to Claire. Two taps later, Claire says nope to the charge and Wells Fargo is on the case. However you make money work, Wells Fargo can work with that.
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1: Well, we had a big night of storms down in parts of Texas. This is Fox Weather at Night, by the way. I am meteorologist Ari Sarsalari. Let's dig into it a little bit. Big storms down in South and West Texas, and our storm tracker, Corey Durkin, was all over this big line of storms.
23: This has got to be the most graceful windbag I've ever seen in my life.
1: The most graceful windbag I've ever seen in my life. That's storm chaser slang, a windbag. Like a big storm that's just producing straight line wind. It's like they're usually out there trying to find tornadoes, and sometimes they'll say, oh man, this storm is just a big old windbag. Well, it was a beautiful storm, that's for sure. It did produce a couple of reports of Well, did it report? Yeah, there was one report of some wind damage in Uvalde from the storm, along with some hail. And then actually these reports that popped up near Dilley were from an individual supercell that was out ahead of the main line. It was briefly tornado warned, but didn't end up producing a tornado. I'm just wondering if it's, you know, kind of a low enough population down here. Chris, you ever chase down here? You know this area well?
2: Zoom out a little bit.
1: Yeah, this is like west of I-35.
2: I've chased north of there.
1: Okay.
2: So east of Del Rio in those like kind of hill country,
1: yeah,
2: mountainous areas. And it sucks.
1: There were a couple of hills around when Corey was driving around, and he just had this incredible shot of the shelf cloud associated with this. Basically, that big, you know, alien ship-looking cloud that's on the front edge of the storm. So, you know, it was at the beginning of the show when this was happening, and I was just kind of, we just kept going back to it because the shot looked so awesome. Look at that. It went right across I-35. Again, continuously looking for reports here. Yeah, we got a couple reports here. North of San Antonio, we actually had a 55-mile-per-hour wind gust, and south of Kerrville there, we had some 1.5-inch hail, so... Yeah, you can see, let's see, right up here, some of those wind gusts and some of the hail that were reported there. But another round of storms for San Antonio, Austin, I-35 down toward, between San Antonio and Laredo. Just an absolute mess of a drive. Now, luckily, the storms have been moving, you know, so sometimes you get the setup where they're training over the same exact area for long periods of the time. We'll take you through the forecast model, what happens with this through the overnight. And I wouldn't be surprised if this hangs on to some of its strength. I think Houston, Corpus Christi, through the overnight, you guys are going to get some storms. It might be a little bit later. Well, Fox Weather Model is saying about 3 a.m. or so in Houston, and then Corpus Christi around that same time, maybe a little bit later than that. So we'll see exactly how that pans out. It's always, yeah, I mean, the Fox Weather Model had a pretty solid, you know, pretty solid handle on how that formed, but the imagery that came out of there was really, really cool. By the way, eastern half of the country, on and off thunderstorms for the next several days. I mean, we've got a boundary that's sitting out here. In fact, let's talk about that a little bit. The overall setup that we're going to see, which will lead to actually a lot of rain in parts of the northeast and northwest. We had some storms in California on Tuesday, too. Have we had enough of this rain yet up in the northeast? It did clear out nicely on Memorial Day, by the way. So that was really nice. A lot of people had outdoor plans, and at least the second half of the day, the sun came out, temperature was perfect, you know, a little bit above 70. It wasn't too hot, wasn't too cold. It's been this many weekends with precipitation since March. And, you know, if you live in the Northeast, you know exactly what I'm talking about. We've had about enough of it. It just seems like it lines up that way. There's some questionable information that's going around online. I forgot about this, Chris. We should do a segment on it. Remember, there was somebody that tweeted out, there's a scientific reason that it's happening in New York City on Friday and Saturday or whatever, and there were a lot of people
2: driving. But yeah, I don't know if we buy that.
1: Well, I don't know either. I mean, maybe we should have him on and the people that were calling BS on it and have a little, you know, back and forth.
2: I haven't had a moment to look into it.
1: But yeah,
2: we will.
1: We'll look into it at some point. I think that would be a fun one. We've got this Omega pattern that has set up. Remember, we were talking about this a couple of weeks ago. That was like a beta version of an Omega pattern. This is like a pretty solid one, I would say, that's starting to set up as we speak. So what do I mean by Omega? Well, this is the upper level flow. And if you've ever taken a crazy math course before, weather people know this. I'm getting flashbacks looking at this. The Greek letter Omega reminded me of those calculus and dynamics classes. It's basically trough over the east, trough over the west, ridge over the middle part of the country. And so what does this mean? Well, the ridge means warmth underneath it, so it gets very warm down here in the middle part of the country and generally pretty quiet weather. And then it means generally cooler and very active over the northeast and in parts of the west. And we've already seen that. We've had some action going on in parts of California, like I mentioned, throughout the day. How long does this pattern last, though? Well, let's see. It's already setting in as we speak. So, you know, it was another nice day up here in parts of the Northeast. Wednesday may not be too bad either. New York City, start to feel the effects of this a little bit on Wednesday, but the Mid-Atlantic is not too bad tomorrow. We'll have a couple of storms around, but the temperature won't be bad. And then look at this. We get into Friday, the weekend, and that's pronounced. This is what we call an Omega block pattern. The last one that we had a couple weeks ago was more of just an Omega pattern where everything was moving along. The ridge was moving, the troughs were moving, and it briefly looked like an Omega. In this case, this is such a pronounced one. It's really the high pressure here that blocks everything from moving. So the low is trying to come in from the west, and it just runs into this wall of like sinking air, high pressure, and it can't make its way across the country. Now, this is good news because it means less severe weather in the middle part of the country. That's usually super active this time of year. Bad news for storm chasers. But this starts to break down a little bit. It looks like, I don't know, really the first few days of June, we're kind of locked into it. And then overall, more of a summery pattern here, with high pressure setting in the jet stream, like sitting over the northern part of the U.S. So it will warm up eventually as we get into the beginning to middle part of June. But let's look at this. What does it mean in the Northeast? What's the precip going to be like? Well, this area of low pressure that comes down, it's actually uniquely cold for this time of year. And it really digs in like this weekend. Look at that, just diving down from the north. And yeah, this is Saturday into Sunday. It's got like a little bit of a coastal storm look to it, if you want to call it that, but it's not your typical coming out of the south coastal storm. It's actually diving down from the north. So that's kind of interesting. That brings in, you know, some cooler air, some rain, and then maybe some mixed precipitation up in places like the White Mountains up here in New England. That's certainly not out of the realm of possibility. But yeah, anytime you see that wind coming out of the north, that's why I put the wind barbs on these maps so you can see the general flow of things. It's almost cut off. It's not quite cut off. And when I say cut off, I mean cut off from the main flow, meaning that it's not moving at all. Sometimes you can just get a totally stationary low. This one's going to be moving just really, really slowly. Well, for a brief minute there, it just kind of hangs out off the coast Sunday, but then it moves away and we start to improve the situation into Tuesday of next week. So that's a week out from now. So we're getting pretty far out in the forecast. This weekend, hey, who says we don't care about Maine? I'm not going to ever let that go. It was like the second...
2: It's going to take some work, but I really want to compile every moment that we've talked about Maine, starting from when the original complaint that we don't talk about
1: and
2: Maine.
1: And then I want to find the email address of the original guy that complained that we don't cover Maine.
2: I could find it right now.
1: And we can put together like a compilation of every time we've talked about Maine since then. Now, I do care, though, seriously, because he's right. I mean, sometimes Maine's a little cut off on the maps. Let me just explain this for you, though. Here's the reason. The problem with Maine is that it goes too far to the north, okay? Like, you're looking at a map like this. Let me put this on, like, a different map.
2: It can just be Canada.
1: I mean, it's basically Canada, right? It's beautiful up there. Like, I want to live up there. But look at this. When I put on the cities, okay, I mean, to be fair, we got to get the big cities in. A lot of people live in the big cities. So, you know, you try to include New England. I can mess around with the map a little bit. In order to get the big cities in Maine, I've got to do, like, a really big tilt on the map here, and then it gets a little messy. Now, to be fair, it's just like I just cut off the very tip of it, usually. So, I don't know. I don't know what the terrain's like up there, how many people live up there. But it is a part of the country that I want to visit. And growing up in Rhode Island, I've never been there. Isn't that weird? Yeah. Anyway, it's going to be cool. Sunday morning, we'll get down to 38 in Bangor. It's Bangor. 41 in Concord. And Boston at 47, so pretty chilly morning. We're past the time of year where we're going to get like the deep freeze unless you're up in the higher terrain. And then Boston, the temperature is not so great into Saturday. We're going to have a high of 47, but it's kind of brief. By the way, while all that's going on up in the Northeast, in case you're wondering how warm it's going to be in the middle part of the country, out in the heartland, it will be very warm. And we'll likely see some record highs. Look at this, up in the 90s, Bismarck, Fargo, Pier. Minneapolis at 92. This is tomorrow, by the way, and it's going to be like this for several days straight. Parts of Montana, even up to the 90s, 91 International Falls. Hey, speaking of Montana, do we have that?
0: Yes.
1: Do we have time for it?
0: We don't really have time for it, but
1: we can hang on till tomorrow. You want to do a little preview of this? Let's do a preview. This was just a picture that somebody sent us. This was from Tyler out of Bozeman, Montana. And he actually had some really good analysis on it. You can tell this guy's a weather geek. And he was saying, man, I found this funnel cloud. I watched it rope out. And so I pulled the satellite from it. We'll do a little bit of a breakdown on this. And yeah, we got a lot of other stuff in the show tonight. I think we'll do that tomorrow. But that's a pretty cool one. And then we got some interesting stuff coming up later in the show, too. Some iridescent clouds. Coming up later. All right, this is Las Cruces, New Mexico on Monday. Beautiful, beautiful shot of a storm rolling through the mountains there with a perfect rainbow. Oh, that's a good one. You can actually see it making the connection with the ground there. The pot of gold, if you want to make the drive. It's probably gone now. We've got a lot of rain on tap for the next several days across a pretty good part of the country, especially the south and the east. And we'll break that down in detail coming up during the next block. And then later on the show, we've got Noah Berggren coming in from Fox 35 in Orlando. He's always a lot of fun to have on. So hang tight. Fox Weather and Night will be right back.
3: Hi, I'm Bob Van Dillen, and today we're talking about the cap, not the one you stick on your head. The cap is an air layer that prevents thunderstorms from forming. It does that by being warmer than the air below it, so the clouds that do form can't rise to become severe thunderstorms. From preventing air from rising, the cap builds up energy below. So how do you break the cap? Well, you need enough upward momentum to punch through that blocking warm air layer. So the cap creates what we call a conditional threat. So if that momentum is strong enough to break through the cap, then all that energy gets released and explosive

0: break through, then the threat of severe thunderstorms, it's a lot lower. So knowing when and if that cap is going to break, that's critical to severe thunderstorm.
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8: I'm Fox Weather meteorologist Haley Meyer. Are you ready to be a step ahead of the competition for the World Cup? The first one featuring 48 teams across three different countries, all with separate climates. Well, we've got you covered with the exclusive ROWI, the risk of weather impact, this time specifically tailored for soccer. The ROWI takes all of the important aspects of the forecast and combines them into a single metric to represent the overall impact on the game. Temperature, wind, precipitation, these are all the variables rated based on the latest Fox Weather forecast. That's then weighted based on our historical analysis of how weather has impacted the game. The ROWI then averages them together to give a total ROWI score from 0 to 10. That score then is classified from 0 to high. The ROWI automatically updates in real time based on the latest forecast. So stay tuned to Fox Weather to make sure that you have that competitive edge.
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5: All right, welcome back to Fox Weather at Night. We had some pretty bad flooding, to say the least, in parts of Mississippi yesterday. This is some video out of Petal, Mississippi, which is really just on the northeast side of Hattiesburg. And, you know, basically when flash flooding happens, a lot of the creeks and streams come out of their banks, and it doesn't last

0: terribly long. But if you get caught in it, especially if you're trying to drive a car through one of those creeks or streams where there's like a flow of water, it can be really, really dangerous. And unfortunately, one woman lost her life in that situation yesterday. That was up here on the northeast side of Hattiesburg. So a really sad situation there. A lot of flooding reports everywhere you see the little icon there. That's where we had some flooding yesterday. When you turn the radar on from yesterday, again, it was, you know, kind of a just a lot of rain that fell in a small amount of time. One of these situations where you've got a very strong flow out of the south rather than a strong west to east type of, you know, movement to the storms. A lot of the times you'll have, say, a line of storms that's moving west to east, and it can rain really heavily, and maybe in some cases you can get some flash flooding, but this is just a perfect setup for flash flooding where you have the stream of moisture coming out of the Gulf. It just doesn't stop. I-59, can you imagine what a mess that was yesterday? And this was like, you know, midday into the early afternoon. Had a bunch of reports of flooding down in New Orleans as well. And there may be more where that came from over the next couple of days. But just to show you how much rain fell here, it was about solid 3 to 5 inches along that whole I-59 corridor near and south of Hattiesburg, all the way down to the Gulf Coast pretty much, and a few pockets of even more than that, like 5 to 8. And actually, the radar was estimating more than that, like 8 to 12 inches of rain down closer to I-10. In southern Alabama, near the Gulf Shores. So here's where that report was that I was talking about. Again, vehicle swept into a creek. Driver was unable to exit the vehicle and drowned. One fatality, female, age unknown. So that's the storm report with that. Always sad to see when that happens. But, you know, I'm telling you, when it comes to weather events where you can get hurt or possibly lose your life, there's a reason I sound like a broken record really often when I'm talking about flash flooding. I say the worst thing you can do is drive through a flooded road. And I understand sometimes you're going to get caught in a situation that maybe there was nothing you could do about. And I don't know what happened yesterday. But I have seen a lot of times when people, you know, maybe there's a bigger truck in front of them that goes through the water and you're thinking, all right, well, I got to get home. I just got to try this here or whatever. Just wait it out. It sounds really tacky, but turn around, don't drown. It really does matter. Okay, here are the flood reports that we've seen over the last 24 hours. So again, it wasn't just like Mississippi. We've also had some in Texas. These are the more recent ones. And then just these widely scattered showers and storms that, like, almost as soon as they pop up, you see a lot of flooding that's been happening. Parts of the Carolinas, etc. And, you know, you got to keep in mind, this is going to be drought relief. So we need the rain. We definitely need it. This is a somewhat stalled out boundary and just a bunch of moisture that's going to be pushing up against it as it very, very gradually moves out toward the east. So what ends up happening is you got a lot of rising air here, also out ahead of it. And when you push the moisture up against that, you know, you end up with rising air, creates storms that have more moisture than usual in them. The big high off toward the east is what's responsible for that flow. It's spinning clockwise, so if you're on the west side of it, that makes the wind come in out of the south. And this time of year, again, that's just a lot of moisture. So this is going to be through the overnight tonight. Highest flood risk from here on out, and you can see we still got some warnings out here and there. Highest flood risk is going to be down in parts of Texas out ahead of that main line of storms. And that'll be going on through the overnight. And then we've got a smaller risk here through parts of the east, but a non-zero risk. Now, we've got to watch the Ohio Valley up toward, let's say, Columbus, Morgantown, Cincinnati, Charleston. It's going to be tomorrow and tomorrow night, level 2 risk. So just keep in mind, again, the biggest thing, don't drive through flooded roads. Tomorrow, we've also got a pretty solid risk for some storms that could produce flooding. Again, this is the flood risk, not the severe weather risk. Some video out of Marietta on Sunday, just on the northwest side of Atlanta there. And then we'll have some level 1 risks coming up Thursday, Friday, and Saturday. Bottom line is it's a very active pattern, and we're going to see a bunch of showers and storms in these areas pretty much, you know, on and off. I know this sounds like an oxymoron, but nonstop on and off showers and thunderstorms for the next several days, and they're going to include some very, very heavy rain, even some severe storms possible, especially tomorrow. I-95 corridor down in the mid-Atlantic. Storms that could produce some pretty gusty wind, maybe some hail and a tornado or two, not out of the realm of possibility. But it's I-95, D.C. down to Richmond. We've also got Houston, about 2 to 3 inches of rain. This is between now and Saturday, so several days straight. And then we have New Orleans that could see about 1 to 2 inches. So there you go. Flood watches out all over the place, which are several-day-long things where we know that we're going to have some conducive environments that would support some flooding. We've had severe weather at points over the last few days, and this was a touch on the unexpected side yesterday. Had a what appeared to be a pretty darn big tornado in, or not far from Dothan, Alabama, I should say. And, you know, you look at the batch of storms that was rolling through there, kind of the same idea, big flow out of the south. Look at that. This video, it's a little tough to tell. I mean, you can see it there. Is that whole thing the tornado, Chris, or just on the left side of it?
1: Just the left side.
0: Okay, yeah, it kind of progresses. Yeah, it becomes a little bit easier to see as we go forward in time. But Headland, Alabama, I haven't seen a rating on that one yet. Have you? Okay, I was perusing social media and the National Weather Service website, so probably still out there surveying. I think it's the National Weather Service in Tallahassee that handles that area, if I'm not mistaken. And actually, let me just briefly look it up. NWS Tallahassee, just in case they tweeted something out recently. No, I'm not seeing any info on that. So if anything comes out, probably have to wait another day or two, as it looks like they've been pretty busy. But look at that. You can see the tornado LSRs pop up as this rolled through. This was yesterday during the evening. And again, not your typical type of storm that looks like it would produce a tornado. It's not that individual supercell with a hook echo on it. This type of storm has, like, Gulf Coast, Dixie Alley, Mississippi, Alabama, Florida, written all over it. What makes me say that? Well, when I look at the video of the tornado, it's kind of like a really low cloud deck. You can see there's a lot of precipitation around, just a lot of moisture. Everything just looks a little cloudier, a little more muddy. And then it's really like that low cloud base and the width of the tornado. It appears to be pretty wide. Again, it's almost like I don't have a good way to explain it, but after doing this for 20 years, I would look at that video and I would immediately say that looks like Alabama or Mississippi or something like that. I don't know what it is. Low cloud base, the width of it, just a lot of precip, almost rain wrapped a little bit, kind of messy looking. But we'll see what that ends up being rated. So that was a pretty significant tornado down there that did cause some damage. So we will keep you updated if we hear anything more about that. All right, got some really cool clouds sent in to us by a viewer, meteorology guy, Anthony, New Jersey guy too. Oh, this is going to set the chemtrail people ablaze. They're going to be so wild about this one. You got a bunch of cirrus clouds. You've got some jet contrails up there as well. And you have cloud iridescence, all things that are easily explained with this thing that we call science, okay? So up in the upper levels of the atmosphere, if you have enough moisture around, you can get clouds. You can also get jet contrails. Sometimes you don't see the contrails from a jet, and that's just on those days where there's not enough moisture in whatever level of the atmosphere that the plane is flying in. A lot of the times, if you've got a lot of moisture in the upper levels, also because it's very cold up there, just the exhaust from the plane will create these little contrails that end up kind of widening out a little bit as they go with the flow, and they literally just become a cloud. It's just water particles. So this is more for like a rainbow because it's a raindrop, but it's the same idea. It's just refraction is the reason that you're seeing all those colors. It's with ice particles. Chris told me I could make this graphic work for ice if I just drew like a 3D hexagon, right? I don't even know if I could. I think I could draw a hexagon here like in 2D. I'm a terrible artist. Oldest daughter's a great artist, though. I bet she could draw a 3D hexagon. Yeah, you get the sunlight that comes in. If the clouds are set up just right and the sun's at the right angle, you end up with this. It's pretty darn cool, isn't it? Cloud iridescence. Sometimes it'll be referred to as a fire rainbow. I think that's another cool way to put it. Kind of some cirrostratus clouds there with cirrus up next to them. Those are definitely cirrus. Like the wispy horsetail-looking clouds, those are 100% cirrus clouds. And I always appreciate when people send us some really, really cool pictures like this. You know, I was on the train on my way to work, and Chris was texting me, right? You were like, the clouds look really cool today. And I was like, yeah, they do. And then we got into work. Oh, this is from Jim Thorpe, Mike Stanislaw, again, friend of the show. Jim Thorpe, a cool little town. It's like a little bowl. Sits down in a valley. But you could see him there, too. So there was a lot of this going on. I didn't see any of the fire rainbow clouds. Did you, Chris?
1: No. I just saw some really cool cirrus patterns.
0: Yeah.
1: Kind of like this. But I guess the sun angle just wasn't right.
0: Very good stuff. Very good stuff. They're spraying us. They're spraying us, man. Somebody's going to clip that and say, look, national meteorologist admits that it's real. Ay, ay, ay. It's nonsense. Yeah, just look at that. Unbelievable. Little jellyfish cirrus up there, too. It's like every kind of cloud you could want, and then you got this awesome little contrail coming right through the middle. Ooh, the sun halo, too. I like that one. With the contrails, let's go. Oh, man. If you see it, share it. We love doing breakdowns on this kind of stuff. Scan the QR code on your screen if you got any cool pictures or videos to send us, and we can turn it around pretty quickly and do a little breakdown of it on the show for you guys. Hang tight. We got to grab a quick break. We'll be right back after this.
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2: 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Two taps later, Claire says nope to the charge and Wells Fargo is on the case. However you make money work, Wells Fargo can work with that.
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2: 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Two taps later, Claire says nope to the charge and Wells Fargo is on the case. However you make money work, Wells Fargo can work with that.
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9: 04654.
0: A nice little storm in Parrish, Florida, a little bit earlier. We had some nasty storms around Florida. There was one that very briefly probably produced a small tornado just south of Tampa that was going on during the afternoon. And, you know, full disclosure, I did tweet about that tornado warning. I looked at it a little bit too late, and I was upset about it because there was clearly no tornado happening at the time that I saw the warning. But they left it out for a little bit long, to be fair, but I think there was a little something, good reason for it to be out there. There's some video out of Sun City, Florida, and again, that was around the area. This was the storm that was producing that possible tornado. Let's bring in somebody that knows Florida weather better than anybody on the entire planet, I would say. Fox 35's Noah Berggren. He's bringing back the Paisley tie. He's a great-looking guy. I need all the help I can get with Florida tonight. How you been, Noah? Long time no see.
10: Things have been good, Ari. How are you? Love watching the show, as always. It's hot, yeah. Though, down here. It's getting hot.
0: That's what I hear. I mean, we were up in the 90s a few days in New Jersey, and then it just gets, like, really cold after that. So that's the difference. Hey, you've been tweeting a lot about this, the amount of rain that we're going to get over the next few days in Florida. Let's start with that. I mean, obviously, we got a big drought that's going on. We need the rain. It's always kind of a double-edged sword. You need rain to get out of the drought, but it's tough to get out of the drought without flooding, et cetera. How do you think things are going to go for the next few days? What's the overall setup? Just explain it.
10: Yeah, tonight, it looks like for Orlando, we're targeting Thursday to be the start of our rainy season. You know, I think the Tampa, Miami, Fort Myers areas, it's fair to say they've already really started the rainy season. But for our little corner of Florida, we've really missed out a lot the last couple weeks. And we're looking at Thursday as the day where the flow switches across Florida and we get a west to east movement of the afternoon storms, where they'll actually finally peak on the Space Coast. Yeah, tomorrow mostly I-75, as you see there in the Fox model, they move finally towards Brevard County and Daytona, where we really haven't had a lot of rain the last couple of weeks. So Thursday's the day, at least for us in Central Florida, I think that we're going to start this pattern. And, you know, Ari, it looks really wet the next 2 weeks.
0: Yeah, it does. And there could be a little bit of, like, possibly tropical stuff in the mix. Way too early to... I don't want to get people too worked up about that. Let me stay on this for a second, because I really liked one of your tweets earlier where you were talking about the jet stream. We earlier in the show were talking about this big omega pattern that we have going on. Like, this is a bona fide omega. I mean, this is the mid-level wind up about 18,000-20,000 feet or so. And I was talking to Chris about this. Who said this? It was like Eric Snodgrass, who said the real definition of when it becomes a block is when you get a trough underneath the ridge. And you had a great tweet about this. You were mentioning this trough that really starts on Thursday that will probably create some extra lift in the air. How often do you see, like, this kind of pattern?
10: You know, I don't think it's this often. I mean, maybe a handful of times a year, if that. You know, I was always told, too, Ari, that to get the true omega, you got to have closed lows over there on the sides, you know, because sometimes they could be a little open.
0: Yeah.
10: You got to watch the technicality get into the weeds with that, but... you know, from our friends in New England, you know, a lot of, you're up in obviously New York, New Jersey, and I'm from New England. A lot of my friends in my phone have like, stop the rain up there, but
0: I know.
10: Say hello to Omega.
0: Well, listen, it cleared out pretty nicely yesterday, but we're kind of learning. Every time we get a little taste of summer, it goes right back. I mean, it's part of living in this part of the country, I suppose. I've been spoiled living in Atlanta for the last 10 years. Let's talk tropics here, because. Look, this wouldn't, if something were to happen, it wouldn't be the craziest thing ever to see this time of year, right? Like, basically, we're going to end up with some kind of stalled out front that sits off the southeast coast and drapes across Florida down into the Gulf. And sometimes you can get a low that forms somewhere along it. Sometimes it's in the Gulf. Sometimes it's off the southeast coast. Let me run you through a forecast model here. This is a European, which has been pretty consistent with something maybe trying to pop up like this weekend-ish. Like off the southeast coast, but then moving away. And I think it's trending toward less of a chance for tropical weather. And then the GFS looks very interesting, because although it has trended, you know, less toward the eastern Gulf for the weekend event and more off the southeast coast, it's got, like, you know, something coming up next week that looks a little bit interesting. Again, these are just operational forecast model runs, so we're talking way out. What are your overall thoughts on this stuff?
10: Yeah, I think you nailed it, Ari, where, you know, a few days ago it looked like there was a low chance of maybe a depression coming off the Carolinas moving away. Now it's less that and maybe more the end of next week, you know, coming out of the Caribbean. But obviously we know the GFS has this very bad bias to spin up too much vorticity, you know, out of that part of the world. Just the way the model is off. So it generates too much spin. But the interesting thing tonight, Ari, is that the Norcross has talked a lot about this, and so many others that are so smart in this, that it's going to be a big year for the AI models. And the interesting thing today is that the last few days, there really wasn't any signs of genesis for tropical anything. The end of next week. Now there's, like, today, I think three of the Google AI models, and one actually of the Google AI models had a Cat 1 hurricane next week. One, three ensembles of how many?
0: Eastern Gulf?
10: Yeah, still really low, but Eastern Gulf, yeah.
0: Okay.
10: You know, the end of next week. So
0: I'm kind of curious, like, how does El Nino play into all this? Because, you know, I think a lot of people know that in general, when we have an El Nino forecast, it tends to overall for the whole season be a little bit more of a muted season. It means usually less hurricanes, less tropical storms, etc. But specifically talking about like the Gulf and off the southeast coast and some of these homegrown storms that are not MDR storms that come all the way across the Atlantic, does it have any effect on those, or can you still get some big ones?
10: You can get big ones, you know, and the thing is, if the water is warm and you get a 3-day window of lighter wind shear aloft, you could still get a rapidly intensifying storm. You know, I think that's the thing that makes it more tricky in this strong El Nino year, because everybody and their uncle has showed, you know, this graphic and others, and I think everybody has heard by now, right, a few storms, El Nino. But, you know, the tricky thing is that if there's a 3-day window of the shear lessening, you know, it's not going to be like where you have we're tracking a blob for darn near 10 days, and then, okay, it's an orange blob, then it's red, then there's a cone, then there's spaghetti. You know, in a strong El Nino year, there's 3 days of a window. You know, something goes from a rain shower or a hurricane in the Gulf in 2 days. You know, it adds a layer of communication and complexity that could catch people off guard.
0: We had Andy Hazelton on a little bit earlier that talked specifically about this. Let's roll that shot, Chris.
9: Well, if you look at strong El Ninos, they tend to slow down the Caribbean, especially because you have that upper level westerlies running through there. And, you know, and then the Gulf late season, you know, you tend to get most of your activity in August or maybe September. And then sort of late season tends to be really shut down as the El Nino intensifies. But it doesn't really guarantee you won't get one storm, strong storm somewhere. The analogy I like to use is it's like rolling a dice. Maybe in a normal year, you need to roll a one to get a major hurricane landfall somewhere. Maybe in a year like this, you need to roll a one twice or three times in a row. So it's less likely. Doesn't mean it's guaranteed. You know, we've had strong hurricanes. You know, Betsy in 1965 was one of the ones that hit here, down here in Southeast Florida and Homestead and the Keys. And that was a very strong El Nino event too, in a very otherwise very quiet year. So they happen occasionally. You know, I'm optimistic that this will be another year where we don't get a U.S. major, but we just have to kind of wait and see what happens as we go into the season.
0: All right. What are your thoughts on what Andy said there, Noah?
10: Yeah, that sounds great, Ari. I mean, I just take exactly what Andy said.
0: Yeah. No, that's a nice, efficient response. I mean, he's like, yeah, he pretty much said it. That's perfect. Yeah, this is kind of interesting, though. Like, you watch this again, like, you were talking like mid to late week, maybe into next weekend. Some kind of big area of low pressure. And really, I think that's the important thing for people to understand is, like, you know, we just looked at that operational run and it showed like a low in the Eastern Gulf. But like when you look at all these ensembles, it's showing just in general, there's some kind of generalized area of low pressure that could be out there. It could be farther toward the west. It could be farther toward the east. Hey, by the way, we're going to go to break here real quick, but super quick, I want to get your thoughts on this. Can you play that that waterspout video? Look at this, Miramar Beach. I'm sure you probably saw this. I can't believe how nonchalant the people are as this thing is coming ashore. Like, what was that? Was that like a supercell-derived waterspout, like an actual tornado that just came ashore, or was that more of like a fair weather waterspout that came ashore and was stronger than people thought?
11: Oh my goodness.
10: I mean, you know, it's just, to me, it looks like a typical waterspout. It doesn't look like anything out of the ordinary. I mean, I know it flies in people's beach chairs up there, but I think that people would be surprised how often things like that happen in Florida.
0: Yeah, I mean, the umbrella like went that, goodbye, got folded up. I mean, honestly, the speed at which that stuff is moving, I mean, I don't know, man. I mean, there is a weather geek part of me that's kind of feels like I would like to get in there.
10: Oh, I would run right at it.
0: He said, there you go. I would run straight into it. Noah Berggren, Fox 35 in Orlando. Great stuff as always. Thanks for the perspective, man. Have a great rest of your night. We'll see you back next time.
10: Thank you, sir.
0: All right. Coming up after the break, we're going to break down this really interesting video of what could be, are we just calling it a landspout / gustnado, maybe tornado? I mean, I feel like we've been doing a lot of this recently where it's like somebody gives us a video, we break it down, and toward the end of the video, we still don't know what we're looking at. But it's going to be a fun little breakdown. We're gonna try and figure it out. Maybe we'll do it live on air. And I've got an awesome little tease of a segment that we're going to do tomorrow with a storm chaser, Quincy Vagel, who I used to work with, actually, that went out on his own storm chasing in New Mexico last year and got this incredible video of a tornado. So hang tight. We'll be right back.
12: 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Joining me, lifestyle expert Courtney Kaysen. And Courtney, you've got one of the coolest water bottles I think I have personally ever seen.
13: Oh, my gosh. And what's cooler than being cool?
12: ice cold.
13: Because when it is hot in here, you want some water and you want to cool down. This is from Extreme Mist, and this is honestly one of the coolest ideas I have seen. Agreed. In a water bottle. So this is going to be 25 ounces. It's leak-proof. It's stainless steel. And you can choose to drink it from the spout or take the top off. But what's really cool is, watch this. With a press of a button, I can turn this on and this starts to mist, which is like, if you are need like that quick reset, you're going to love it. It's even got a more powerful one. So if you're outside at a sporting event, You're at an amusement park, it's that hot beach day, you're going to want to grab this for that instant relief. I think this is one of those things you have to invest in for every member of the family. I'm going to send my son to summer camp with this.
12: Smart.
13: But you can get water bottles that don't do anything for $44.99. This is a mister. It does all the work and it saves you 35% off.
12: You sold me on this, and also you had me with the Andre 3000 reference. That was incredible.
13: It always hits.
12: Courtney, appreciate it. To buy one.
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18: I'm Fox Weather's Ian Oliver, and today we're talking about ridge riders. These are powerful complexes of storms that can strike the same places in the summertime, day after day after day. Why is that? This all gets started with a strong area of high pressure. It's this big bubble or a dome of hot and stable air that parks itself across the south, and it can stay there for days or weeks. So what does that mean for you? It depends on where you're at. If you're stuck under the ridge, it's hot, it's nasty, it's muggy, and it keeps going day after day with little or no rain to provide relief. But if you head out to the outskirts or the periphery of this ridge of high pressure, that's where all the action is. Rounds of strong and severe storms repeatedly strike the same spots. That's what kicks up a flood threat. The rain, the thunderstorms, they ride right up and over that big area of high pressure. Meteorologists call that the ridge, and that's why the storms are called ridge riders. Fox Weather, weathering it together.
0: All right, another day, another tornado versus landspout versus gustnado extravaganza here on Fox Weather at Night. This is out of Fluvanna, Texas. This was from Friday, and it's a pretty decent looking spin there. Is that, are my eyes deceiving me? Yeah, that's counterclockwise. You're saying it was like one of those blue dress versus yellow dress types of situations. We'll make that reference later on for something else we're going to break down too. But this is, yeah. What do you think, Chris? Just real quick, rapid fire. Landspout, gustnado, or tornado?
1: Okay, so this is something that I was thinking about. It's like, if it's a gustnado, it's moving along the gust front. Like, right. It's on the gust front and has some pretty rapid movement to it. But when you look at this, it's doing that in my mind. I feel like it's a gustnado, but then I believe he pans up and you kind of see, like, it has this tube that makes it feel more like a tornado.
0: Yeah. But it's got a bit of like a condensation funnel-ish type of thing going on.
1: I'm going gustnado.
0: All right, let me try this. Let me just explain to people what would be a good way to explain this. Let me just use the downburst graphic. We're just gonna go right here. And so what happens a lot of the times in these storms, like where you see the shelf cloud, it's out ahead of the storm. So you'll have like a big shelf cloud that will be out here, and that's like the leading edge of it. Okay, and it's created by the downburst that happens in the storm. If you get like a little spin up that happens along that, that's a gustnado. And it's usually, you know, moving at a pretty decent clip. Now, sometimes within these storms, you can get like a wall cloud. It's usually more connected to like the meat of the storm, and like an actual tornado would come out of that. That's where you have like a mesocyclone, you know, the actual spin that's happening in the storm, which gets stretched downward. And that's like your legit bona fide tornado. Very different than a gustnado. Gustnados are less strong. And then sometimes you can have some convergence here at the surface, which is pretty frequent because you've got like inflow into the storm, the outflow from the downburst. And sometimes you can get a little bit of a spin there. And, you know, once the storm gets over that spin, the rising air in the storm will actually stretch that spin, which started at the ground, up to the base of the storm. That would be a landspout. So three different types of things. And, you know, we had some thoughts on this video from Twitter. Let's go to Cameron Nixon. He's a very talented meteorologist, researcher, et cetera. So he's one of those guys that when he says something, you listen. He says, should you report a dust swirl as a landspout? In my opinion, or in my personal checklist, number one, be realistic. Does it look like the National Weather Service needs to know about it? Number two, is it long-lived and with a laminar funnel or wall cloud? Number three, is it under a non-supercellular storm? If all three are yes, then report it. Why would he say that about a non-supercellular storm, though? Wouldn't you want to report it if it's under a supercell, like as a tornado?
1: I think he's just distinguishing whether or not it's a landspout or not.
0: Okay.
1: So, I mean, he's not talking about, like, actual tornadoes that you would see out of the mesocyclone, out of the wall cloud and stuff like that.
0: Well, let's go through the checklist. All right. Let's go back to the video. Max here.
1: Yeah, yeah.
0: Be realistic. Does it look like the National Weather Service needs to know?
1: No.
0: No.
1: I don't think so.
0: You don't think so? I don't know. I'm on the fence on that one. I've been wrong too much over the last couple of days. I'll just go with you on this. I guess not. Let me press play on it again. Sorry. I don't know.
1: What
0: is
1: around? Nothing.
0: Well, what if there were houses around? Would you report it to the Weather Service?
1: I don't see a house.
0: I know, but if there was a house around.
1: Yeah.
0: Okay. So it's like, it's big enough that it's worth making a call to the Weather Service, like, you might not be seeing anything on radar here, but I got something. What was number two again? You can just say it. We don't have to bring it up.
1: Yeah, so it was...
0: Is it long-lived and with a laminar funnel or a wall cloud? Now, I don't think this ever pans up, so it's tough to tell, but I doubt that it's coming out of a wall cloud. And to me, this doesn't look like it's underneath a supercell. What do you think? Tough to tell.
1: Yeah.
0: From the video.
1: But, I mean, you like, landspouts will be connected to the cloud base.
0: Yeah. Basically. That's right. That's the difference between a landspout and a gustnado. Once again, we're going to get to the end of these not having an answer. I'm sorry.
1: That's okay.
0: But it's fun to talk it out a little bit, I feel like, you know? What do you think, viewers? Let us know. QR code? You got a QR code? Yeah, let's do it. This is not only for sharing pictures and videos with us. You can actually give us your thoughts on this, and maybe we'll dive into those in a little bit. Also, if you do have any pictures or videos and you want to share them with us, that would be pretty sweet. All right, this will be a nice transition here to the long-range severe weather forecast. We'll do as good as we can do. I mean, this is going to be, looking ahead at the next week and a half or so. We get into the time frame after that, and it becomes pretty darn hard. Again, I like to keep it simple. Let me take the... cities off of here, so you can see the pattern a little bit better. I'm just focused on these lines here. Okay, you see all the black lines on the map? The little colored areas that you see, those are areas of vorticity or, you know, a little spin in the air, basically energy. Anytime you see something that looks like this, like a trough, that means low pressure, and that means rising air, and that means action, basically. If you get low pressure that comes out here into the middle part of the country or sits just west of the plains, into the plains, somewhere up here, you want low pressure generally in the western U.S., so a big trough over the western U.S. in order for severe weather. You also want high pressure off toward the east. That's going to be kicking in a lot of moisture here from the south. Now, this is actually a very interesting setup because we do have the high pressure that's sitting in a pretty solid spot, at least for some storms, like especially down here in the southern part of the country. So it's the clockwise flow around that high. Gosh darn it. I'll learn this telestrator one day. The clockwise flow around the high that brings in the moisture out of the Gulf. And then if you can get one of these lows to get closer to the plains, that's how you would get all that rising air in the plains that can tap into the moisture. Now, right now, we're stuck in this omega pattern, which actually is really going to be expanding over the next few days. Notice how this low doesn't move very much. So even though we've got like a decent moisture flow, and actually it kind of goes away over the next few days, that Bermuda high, that's where the high was currently, we got a big ridge that starts to kick in here in through the plains, the upper Midwest, parts of Canada, etc. So the whole time that that's around, we're not going to have severe weather. We would need that to be farther off toward the east. What do you see here? In the east, we've got generally low pressure. We've got low pressure that's really stuck in the far western part of the U.S., and it can't make it out here into the plains. So not a lot of severe weather coming through the next little while. I mean, little bouts here and there, like this might be enough energy along with a little bit of southerly flow here to kick up a little something, you know, this weekend. But I'm not seeing on this long-range forecast map anything that's making me think big-time severe weather. And again, this is the heart of severe weather season. May, June, this is when we get a lot of action. This is high pressure. This is the opposite of what you would need for severe weather. Also a little ridge here. It's just a really kind of an interesting setup overall. I mean, what do you think, Chris? Maybe some ridge riders coming up here a little early in the season?
1: Yeah, I mean, we've kind of already seen it where you just get storms scattered across like the central and southeastern part of the country where you get a little tornado warning here, a little severe warning there. So it's harder to figure out exactly where the like organized severe systems
0: and
1: will be.
0: We've even seen some of this Tuesday night. You know, I don't know if you're watching, like up in parts of Minnesota and Wisconsin, you know, here's the ridge. It's spinning clockwise like this. And sometimes you can get some storms that will form and just really just like ride along the ridge like that. It's a bit of a different process than like the big low pressure that comes in from the west and kicks up the big storms. And usually this ridge rider setup, when you get the storms up here in the northern tier that ride around the high pressure, that's like more like a summer type of pattern. So this is a touch early in the season to be seeing a pattern like that. This also means it's going to be really warm out in the plains for the next several days, and we'll talk more about that coming up in just a little bit. Another way you can look at this is the dew points. Now, we've got the moisture. You know, we've looked at long-range severe forecasts at a lot of different points over the last few months, and usually, especially earlier on in the season, like you're missing a lot of moisture here, and you can just clearly see that there's not going to be any severe weather. Well, in this case, you've got the moisture around. The only thing we're missing is the catalyst. The low pressure is stuck way over the west. If the low pressure was to get a little farther toward the east, it would be able to tap into that moisture and you would have severe weather. So it is kind of interesting because we've got the moisture around, enough moisture far enough up toward the north that you're getting the ridge riding storms up here. But this overall just kind of looks like a really summery pattern to me. There is a lot of moisture around, but yeah, I don't really know exactly when we're going to start see some more severe weather again in the plains, like a bigger event. There's some people that are saying late June looks pretty interesting. I don't like to forecast out that far in advance. I'll just be straight up about that. Okay, this is a really cool video. This was epic. We got to give credit where credit's due here. Hopefully Quincy got his credit last year for this, but we're going to bring it up again because this is almost the anniversary of this awesome-looking tornado. The cool thing about this tornado, kind of a buddy of mine, Quincy Vagel, him and I used to work together at a different network. Many years ago, it was like over 10 years ago at this point, but he's a great storm chaser, a great meteorologist. There was one day where he decided to break off from the pack. There was one area, I think it was in Texas, where everybody was chasing these storms, and, you know, they ended up being what some people call HP slop, high precipitation, sloppy storms, but he broke off from everybody, and he ended up finding this tornado. Look at this. He tweeted about this, too. He said, 1 year ago today, I chased a secondary target, documented a tornado in Floyd. I didn't see a single storm chaser the entire chase. This is a comprehensive thread looking at the forecast. So if you're interested in that, you should follow him on X, Storm Chaser Q. He's got some great stuff. And tomorrow, we're going to try. We tried to get him tonight, but he was busy chasing the storms in Texas. We're going to try to get him on tomorrow to talk about this. And he's been using this technique, I feel like. This probably changed his overall outlook, where he's like, I'm avoiding the chaser convergence. I'm just going to chase secondary targets, and once in a while, you get lucky. You know, I guess maybe you reach a certain age, and you're like, had enough of this nonsense. I don't know. We'll talk to him about it tomorrow. We have got to take a break here on Fox Weather at Night. We got a lot more coming up tonight. Many more hours of the show.
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2: 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Considering Claire isn't in Paris right now, that seemed odd to the bank and to Claire. Two taps later, Claire says nope to the charge, and Wells Fargo is on the case. 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
0: Well, we had a big night of storms down in parts of Texas. This is Fox Weather at Night, by the way. I am meteorologist Ari Sarsalari. Let's dig into it a little bit. Big storms down in south and west Texas, and our storm tracker, Corey Durkin, was all over this big line of storms.
22: This has got to be the most graceful windbag I've ever seen in my life.
0: The most graceful windbag I've ever seen in my life. That's storm chaser slang, a windbag. Like a big storm that's just producing straight line wind. It's like they're usually out there trying to find tornadoes, and sometimes they'll say, oh man, this storm is just a big old windbag. Well, it was a beautiful storm, that's for sure. Did produce a couple of reports of Well, did it report? Yeah, there was one report of some wind damage in Uvalde from the storm, along with some hail. And then actually these reports that popped up near Dilley were from an individual supercell that was out ahead of the main line. It was briefly tornado warned, but didn't end up producing a tornado. I'm just wondering if it's, you know, kind of a low enough population down here. Chris, you ever chased down here? You know this area well?
1: Zoom out a little bit.
0: Yeah, this is like west of I-35.
1: I've chased north of there.
0: Okay.
1: So east of Del Rio in those like kind of hill country,
0: yeah,
1: mountainous areas. And
0: there,
1: it sucks.
0: There were a couple of hills around when Corey was driving around, and he just had this incredible shot of the shelf cloud associated with this. Basically, that big, you know, alien ship looking cloud that's on the front edge of the storm. So, you know, it was at the beginning of the show when this was happening, and I was just kind of, we just kept going back to it because the shot looked so awesome. Look at that. It went right across I-35. Again, continuously looking for reports here. Yeah, we got a couple reports here. North of San Antonio, we actually had a 55 mile per hour wind gust, and south of Kerrville there, we had some 1.5 inch hail. So, yeah, you can see, let's see, right up here, some of those wind gusts and some of the hail that were reported there. But another round of storms for San Antonio, Austin, I-35 down toward, between San Antonio and Laredo. Just an absolute mess of a drive. Now, luckily, the storms have been moving, you know, so sometimes you get the setup where they're training over the same exact area for long periods of the time. We'll take you through the forecast model, what happens with this through the overnight. And I wouldn't be surprised if this hangs on to some of its strength. I think Houston, Corpus Christi, through the overnight, you guys are going to get some storms. It might be a little bit later. Well, Fox Weather Model is saying about 3 a.m. or so in Houston, and then Corpus Christi around that same time, maybe a little bit later than that. So we'll see exactly how that pans out. It's always, yeah, I mean, the Fox Weather Model had a pretty solid, you know, pretty solid handle on how that formed, but the imagery that came out of there was really, really cool. By the way, eastern half of the country, on and off thunderstorms for the next several days. I mean, we've got a boundary that's sitting out here. In fact, let's talk about that a little bit. The overall setup that we're going to see, which will lead to actually a lot of rain in parts of the northeast and northwest. We had some storms in California on Tuesday, too. Have we had enough of this rain yet up in the northeast? It did clear out nicely on Memorial Day, by the way. So that was really nice. A lot of people had outdoor plans, and at least the second half of the day, the sun came out, temperature was perfect, you know, a little bit above 70. It wasn't too hot, wasn't too cold. It's been this many weekends with precipitation since March. And, you know, if you live in the Northeast, you know exactly what I'm talking about. We've had about enough of it. It just seems like it lines up that way. There's some questionable information that's going around online. I forgot about this, Chris. We should do a segment on it. Remember, there was somebody that tweeted out, there's a scientific reason that it's happening in New York City on Friday and Saturday or whatever, and there were a lot of people
1: driving. But yeah, I don't know if we buy that.
0: Well, I don't know either. I mean, maybe we should have him on and the people that were calling BS on it and have a little, you know, back and forth.
1: I haven't had a moment to look into it.
0: But yeah,
1: we will.
0: We'll look into it at some point. I think that would be a fun one. We've got this Omega pattern that has set up. Remember, we were talking about this a couple of weeks ago. That was like a beta version of an Omega pattern. This is like a pretty solid one, I would say, that's starting to set up as we speak. So what do I mean by Omega? Well, this is the upper level flow. And if you've ever taken a crazy math course before, weather people know this. I'm getting flashbacks looking at this. The Greek letter Omega reminded me of those calculus and dynamics classes. It's basically trough over the east, trough over the west. Actually, I'm going to take a little bit of a break from the northeast because we need to go down to San Antonio where we have a tornado warning that's on the east side of town. Look at all the lightning in this storm. This is that same big batch of storms that was rolling across South Texas. It's now been moving through San Antonio where we have a flash flood warning that's in effect for a while, but this is the tornado warning and this has been a pretty decent area of spin here. Now, I'm not completely convinced that there's a tornado in progress, although this latest scan, I will tell you, this just came out right here on the east side of Kirby. I think there may be a tornado going on there. A little tough to tell, but this is the type of couplet that you see when the tornado is starting to come down. Okay, so this is just like right along and north of I-10. And let me tell you exactly what I'm talking about here. If you go back to the last scan, it's like you don't see the strong greens right up against the strong reds. And by the way, the radar sights to the northeast, green means air is moving toward the radar. Red means that air is moving away from the radar. But if you look at the latest scan, you see how it's this gate-to-gate type of thing? It means one right on top of the other, the green right on top of the red. So it's starting to look more like a circulation that could actually be producing a tornado. Again, we don't know for sure whether there's one down because the debris tracker is not really showing anything there. But let me get you the counties on this. This is on the east side of San Antonio and moving away from town, by the way. Highly unlikely that we had a tornado anywhere really west of where the circulation is right now. But Comal, Guadalupe, and Bexar counties, you guys are under a tornado warning until 10:30 Central Time. So this is going to go for a little bit longer here. Storm that's moving west to east across the region. Now, this is kind of interesting because when you look at it, you'd think the tornado's right there, like south of I-10. But that circulation has actually weakened a little bit. Initially, we had two different circulations on this storm. Look at this. Not terribly long ago, a couple different circulations there. It's like one down here, one up here, and the northern one took over, I would say. Now, latest scan is in, and I will say it does not look as bad as the last one. Look at this, Chris. What a difference. Look at that. So that's really good news. I mean, this is basically the atmosphere telling us what it's capable of tonight. You know, the idea that we had a radar scan that looked like this. Who knows? Maybe a brief tornado could have come down. And now things are looking not as bad. To be fair, that's one radar scan. And it takes a little bit more than that to have continuity enough to be confident to say that there is or is not a tornado in progress. We have had no confirmation of this tornado. Crazy amount of lightning that's going on in San Antonio right now. And what's this video up top, Chris? Is that Corey? Okay, so Corey's still out there, and he's on this storm, and it looks like he's in San Antonio, right?
4: Yep.
0: Let's double check on this here. All right, let's find out where Corey is in relation to this storm. He's probably... I was going to say he's probably west of it because he's getting into San Antonio proper and the storm is moving out of town. So he's a little bit farther toward the west. And so, he's going to be trying to chase that from the west. It's a fast moving storm, but he's moving toward it. We'll see what he can get. Let's get you the latest on this. If you're just joining us, this is a big line of storms that's been moving from the west to east across South Texas. Let's see what we have going on up toward Austin. Yeah, Austin, it's right on your doorstep. Flash flood warnings west of town. Not quite as conducive of an atmosphere for severe weather up in Austin as we have farther down toward the south. So, you get down into San Antonio, and obviously with this tornado warning, they're more in the main threat area that the Storm Prediction Center has out. So, the worst of the storm is through the middle of San Antonio, I'll say that. All right, so I don't want you guys to be scared. Tornado warning east of San Antonio. That's a good headline there, Chris, because if we said tornado warning for San Antonio, I think it would confuse people a little bit. We will take the high-resolution radar on this. Again, this thing is moving, like, right along I-10. And, well, this new radar scan does look kind of interesting. I mean, there's quite a bit of rotation there. We got some gate-to-gate. Man, that last scan before this looked weird. What was going on with that? Maybe it was some kind of in-between thing, some kind of goof up in the program. But, I think it's possible that we could have a tornado in progress. Where is the reflectivity with this? Hey, yikes. What do we think, Chris?
4: I don't know. There was one that was kind of sketchy earlier, too.
0: Yeah. I'm not seeing anything that, to me, is like sticking out like a complete sore thumb, like we definitely have a tornado down, but there's enough uncertainty with this. Like, it is a little bit worrying. I think we could have a tornado down. There's a possibility of it, like on the south side of Converse. So I-10, like somewhere around here, Zeal, I'm guessing is how you say that town, and then Santa Clara. If you live in those towns, I would definitely be in your tornado safe space right now. Look at Corey's shot. The amount of lightning there is just... Oh, it's so funny to see. Like, one of those is a little bit ahead of the other one. And I can't tell which one. You can clearly tell that Corey is driving through San Antonio proper now as we speak. And he's chasing the storm from behind. So that's kind of a, it's a bit of a losing battle, I would say, but he's going to have a lot of good lightning on his feet. This is San Antonio proper, where, again, the worst of the storm is through. There's your velocities, and if we have a tornado, this is where it is, right along I-10. So Santa Clara, let's get in your tornado safe spot right now. If you're not familiar with what that is, it's the lowest level of your house, and you get as close to the center of the house as you possibly can. You want to put as many walls between you and the outside as physically possible. There's our tornado warning. Bexar and Guadalupe counties now, so they have shaved one county out of it. You always love to see that. The Weather Service kind of updating this as we move forward in time. So again, we're on the east side of San Antonio here. Now, you know, you look at the big picture. Let me show you the big picture here. And we have storms that are really extending all the way up I-35. I-35 is just an absolute mess right now between Waco, Austin, and San Antonio. Biggest threat in Austin is going to be flooding. San Antonio, that tornado warning still out. Stick with us. We'll be right back.

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0: This is the sound of Claire cooking dinner at home. And that's the sound of a fraud alert from Wells Fargo flagging a charge for a pricey restaurant in Paris. Considering Claire isn't in Paris right now, that seemed odd to the bank and to Claire. Two taps later, Claire says nope to the charge and Wells Fargo is on the case. However you make money work, Wells Fargo can work with that.
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0: This is the sound of Claire cooking dinner at home. And that's the sound of a fraud alert from Wells Fargo flagging a charge for a pricey restaurant in Paris. Considering Claire isn't in Paris right now, that seemed odd to the bank and to Claire. Two taps later, Claire says nope to the charge and Wells Fargo is on the case. However you make money work, Wells Fargo can work with that.
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6: I'm Fox Weather meteorologist Haley Meyer. Are you ready to be a step ahead of the competition for the World Cup? The first one featuring 48 teams across three different countries, all with separate climates. Well, we've got you covered with the exclusive ROWI, the risk of weather impact, this time specifically tailored for soccer. The ROWI takes all of the important aspects of the forecast and combines them into a single metric to represent the overall impact on the game. Temperature, wind, precipitation, these are all the variables rated based on the latest Fox Weather forecast. That's then weighted based on our historical analysis of how weather has impacted the game. The ROWI then averages them together to give a total ROWI score from 0 to 10. That score then is classified from 0 to high. The ROWI automatically updates in real time based on the latest forecast. So stay tuned to Fox Weather to make sure that you have that competitive edge.
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8: All right, welcome back to Fox Weather at Night. We had some pretty bad flooding, to say the least, in parts of Mississippi yesterday. This is some video out of Petal, Mississippi, which is really just on the northeast side of Hattiesburg. And, you know, basically when flash flooding happens, a lot of the creeks and streams come out of their banks. And it doesn't last terribly long, but if you get caught in it, especially if you're trying to drive a car through one of those creeks or streams where there's like a flow of water, it can be really, really dangerous. And unfortunately, one woman lost her life in that situation yesterday. That was up here on the northeast side of Hattiesburg. So a really sad situation there. A lot of flooding reports everywhere you see the little icon there. That's where we had some flooding yesterday. When you turn the radar on from yesterday, again, it was, you know, kind of just a lot of rain that fell in a small amount of time. One of these situations where you've got a very strong flow out of the south rather than a strong west to east type of, you know, movement to the storms. A lot of the times you'll have, say, a line of storms that's moving west to east, and it can rain really heavily, and maybe in some cases you can get some flash flooding, but this is just a perfect setup for flash flooding where you have the stream of moisture coming out of the Gulf. It just doesn't

0: stop. I-59, can you imagine what a mess that was yesterday? And this was like, you know, midday into the early afternoon. Had a bunch of reports of flooding down in New Orleans as well. And there may be more where that came from over the next couple of days. But just to show you how much rain fell here, it was about solid 3 to 5 inches along that whole I-59 corridor near and south of Hattiesburg, all the way down to the Gulf Coast pretty much, and a few pockets of even more than that, like 5 to 8. And actually, the radar was estimating more than that, like 8 to 12 inches of rain down closer to I-10 in southern Alabama near the Gulf Shores. So here's where that report was that I was talking about. Again, vehicle swept into a creek. Driver was unable to exit the vehicle and drowned. One fatality, female, age unknown. So that's the storm report with that. Always sad to see when that happens. But, you know, I'm telling you, when it comes to weather events where you can get hurt or possibly lose your life, there's a reason I sound like a broken record really often when I'm talking about flash flooding. I say the worst thing you can do is drive through a flooded road. And I understand sometimes you're going to get caught in a situation that maybe there was nothing you could do about. And I don't know what happened yesterday, but I have seen a lot of times when people, you know, maybe there's a bigger truck in front of them that goes through the water and you're thinking, all right, well, I got to get home. I just got to try this here or whatever. Just wait it out. It sounds really tacky, but turn around and don't drown. It really does matter. Okay, here are the flood reports that we've seen over the last 24 hours. So again, it wasn't just like Mississippi. We've also had some in Texas. These are the more recent ones. And then just these widely scattered showers and storms that, like, almost as soon as they pop up, you see a lot of flooding that's been happening. Parts of the Carolinas, etc. And, you know, you got to keep in mind, this is going to be drought relief. So we need the rain. We definitely need it. This is a somewhat stalled out boundary and just a bunch of moisture that's going to be pushing up against it as it very, very gradually moves out toward the east. So what ends up happening is you got a lot of rising air here, also out ahead of it. And when you push the moisture up against that, you know, you end up with rising air, creates storms that have more moisture than usual in them. The big high off toward the east is what's responsible for that flow. It's spinning clockwise. So if you're on the west side of it, that makes the wind come in out of the south. And this time of year, again, that's just a lot of moisture. So this is going to be through the overnight tonight. Highest flood risk from here on out. And you can see we still got some warnings out here and there. Highest flood risk is going to be down in parts of Texas out ahead of that main line of storms. And that'll be going on through the overnight. And then we've got a smaller risk here through parts of the east, but a non-zero risk. Now, we've got to watch the Ohio Valley up toward, let's say, Columbus, Morgantown, Cincinnati, Charleston. It's going to be tomorrow and tomorrow night, level 2 risk. So just keep in mind, again, the biggest thing, don't drive through flooded roads. Tomorrow, we've also got a pretty solid risk for some storms that could produce flooding. Again, this is the flood risk, not the severe weather risk. Some video out of Marietta on Sunday, just on the northwest side of Atlanta there. And then we'll have some level 1 risks coming up Thursday, Friday, and Saturday. Bottom line is it's a very active pattern, and we're going to see a bunch of showers and storms in these areas pretty much, you know, on and off. I know this sounds like an oxymoron, but nonstop on and off showers and thunderstorms for the next several days. And they're going to include some very, very heavy rain, even some severe storms possible, especially tomorrow. I-95 corridor down in the mid-Atlantic. Storms that could produce some pretty gusty wind, maybe some hail and a tornado or two, not out of the realm of possibility. But it's I-95, D.C. down to Richmond. We've also got Houston, about 2 to 3 inches of rain. This is between now and Saturday, so several days straight. And then we have New Orleans that could see about 1 to 2 inches. So there you go. Flood watches out all over the place, which are several day long things where we know that we're going to have some conducive environments that would support some flooding. We've had severe weather at points over the last few days, and this was a touch on the unexpected side yesterday. Had a what appeared to be a pretty darn big tornado in, or not far from, Dothan, Alabama, I should say. And, you know, you look at the batch of storms that was rolling through there, kind of the same idea, big flow out of the south. Look at that. This video, it's a little tough to tell. I mean, you can see it there. Is that whole thing the tornado, Chris, or just on the left side of it?
1: Just the left side.
0: Okay, yeah, it kind of progresses. It becomes a little bit easier to see as we go forward in time. But Headland, Alabama, I haven't seen a rating on that one yet. Have you? Okay, I was perusing social media and the National Weather Service website, so probably still out there surveying. I think it's the National Weather Service in Tallahassee that handles that area, if I'm not mistaken. And actually, let me just briefly look it up. NWS Tallahassee, just in case they tweeted something out recently. No, I'm not seeing any info on that. So if anything comes out, probably have to wait another day or two, as it looks like they've been pretty busy. But look at that. You can see the tornado LSRs pop up as this rolled through. This was yesterday during the evening. And again, not your typical type of storm that looks like it would produce a tornado. It's not that individual supercell with a hook echo on it. This type of storm has, like, Gulf Coast, Dixie Alley, Mississippi, Alabama, Florida, written all over it. What makes me say that? Well, when I look at the video of the tornado, it's kind of like a really low cloud deck. You can see there's a lot of precipitation around, just a lot of moisture. Everything just looks a little cloudier, a little more muddy. And then it's really like that low cloud base and the width of the tornado. It appears to be pretty wide. Again, it's almost like I don't have a good way to explain it, but after doing this for 20 years, I would look at that video and I would immediately say that looks like Alabama or Mississippi or something like that. I don't know what it is. Low cloud base, the width of it, just a lot of precip, almost rain wrapped a little bit, kind of messy looking. But we'll see what that ends up being rated. So that was a pretty significant tornado down there that did cause some damage. So we will keep you updated if we hear anything more about that. All right, got some really cool clouds sent in to us by a viewer, meteorology guy, Anthony, New Jersey guy too. Oh, this is going to set the chemtrail people ablaze. They're going to be so wild about this one. Yeah, you got a bunch of cirrus clouds. You've got some jet contrails up there as well. And you have cloud iridescence, all things that are easily explained with this thing that we call science, okay? So up in the upper levels of the atmosphere, if you have enough moisture around, you can get clouds. You can also get jet contrails. Sometimes you don't see the contrails from a jet, and that's just on those days where there's not enough moisture in whatever level of the atmosphere that the plane is flying in. A lot of the times, if you've got a lot of moisture in the upper levels, also because it's very cold up there, just the exhaust from the plane will create these little contrails that end up kind of widening out a little bit as they go with the flow, and they literally just become a cloud. It's just water particles. So this is more for like a rainbow because it's a raindrop, but it's the same idea. It's just refraction is the reason that you're seeing all those colors. It's with ice particles. Chris told me I could make this graphic work for ice if I just drew like a 3D hexagon, right? I don't even know if I could. I think I could draw a hexagon here like in 2D. I'm a terrible artist. Oldest daughter's a great artist, though. I bet she could draw a 3D hexagon. Yeah, you get the sunlight that comes in. If the clouds are set up just right and the sun's at the right angle, you end up with this. It's pretty darn cool, isn't it? Cloud iridescence. Sometimes it'll be referred to as a fire rainbow. I think that's another cool way to put it. Kind of some cirrostratus clouds there with cirrus up next to them. Those are definitely cirrus. Like the wispy horsetail-looking clouds, those are 100% cirrus clouds. And I always appreciate when people send us some really, really cool pictures like this. You know, I was on the train on my way to work, and Chris was texting me, right? You were like, the clouds look really cool today. And I was like, yeah, they do. And then we got into work. Oh, this is from Jim Thorpe, Mike Stanislaw, again, friend of the show. Jim Thorpe, a cool little town. It's like a little bowl. Sits down in a valley. But you could see him there, too. So there was a lot of this going on. I didn't see any of the fire rainbow clouds. Did you, Chris?
1: No. I just saw some really cool cirrus patterns.
0: Yeah.
1: Kind of like this. But I guess the sun angle just wasn't right.
0: Very good stuff. Very good stuff. They're spraying us. They're spraying us, man. Somebody's going to clip that and say, look, National Meteorologist admits that it's real. Ay, ay, ay. It's nonsense. Yeah, just look at that. Unbelievable. Little jellyfish cirrus up there, too. It's like every kind of cloud you could want, and then you got this awesome little contrail coming right through the middle. Oh, the sun halo, too. I like that one. With the contrails, let's go. Oh, man. If you see it, share it. We love doing breakdowns on this kind of stuff. Scan the QR code on your screen if you got any cool pictures or videos to send us, and we can turn it around pretty quickly and do a little breakdown of it on the show for you guys. Hang tight. We got to grab a quick break. We'll be right back after this.
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0: A nice little storm in Parrish, Florida, a little bit earlier. We had some nasty storms around Florida. There was one that very briefly probably produced a small tornado just south of Tampa that was going on during the afternoon. And, you know, full disclosure, I did tweet about that tornado warning. I looked at it a little bit too late, and I was upset about it because there was clearly no tornado happening at the time that I saw the warning. But they left it out for a little bit long, to be fair. But I think there was a little something, good reason for it to be out there. There's some video out of Sun City, Florida. And again, that was around the area. This was the storm that was producing that possible tornado. Let's bring in somebody that knows Florida weather better than anybody on the entire planet, I would say. Fox 35's Noah Berger, and he's bringing back the Paisley tie. He's a great-looking guy. I need all the help I can get with Florida tonight. How you been, Noah? Long time no see.
9: Things have been good, Ari. How are you? Love watching the show, as always. It's hot, yeah. Though, down here. It's getting hot.
0: That's what I hear. I mean, we were up in the 90s a few days in New Jersey, and then it just gets, like, really cold after that. So that's the difference. Hey, you've been tweeting a lot about this, the amount of rain that we're going to get over the next few days in Florida. Let's start with that. I mean, obviously, we got a big drought that's going on. We need the rain. It's always kind of a double-edged sword. You need rain to get out of the drought, but it's tough to get out of the drought without flooding, et cetera. How do you think things are going to go for the next few days? What's the overall setup? Just explain it.
9: Yeah, tonight, it looks like for Orlando, we're targeting Thursday to be the start of our rainy season. You know, I think the Tampa, Miami, Fort Myers areas, it's fair to say they've already really started the rainy season. But for our little corner of Florida, we've really missed out a lot the last couple weeks. And we're looking at Thursday as the day where the flow switches across Florida and we get a west to east movement of the afternoon storms, where they'll actually finally peak on the Space Coast. Yeah, tomorrow mostly I-75, as you see there in the Fox model, they move finally towards Brevard County and Daytona, where we really haven't had a lot of rain the last couple of weeks. So Thursday's the day, at least for us in Central Florida, I think that we're going to start this pattern. And, Ari, it looks really wet the next 2 weeks.
0: Yeah, it does. And there could be a little bit of, like, possibly tropical stuff in the mix. Way too early to... I don't want to get people too worked up about that. Let me stay on this for a second, because I really liked one of your tweets earlier where you were talking about the jet stream. We earlier in the show were talking about this big omega pattern that we have going on. Like, this is a bona fide omega. I mean, this is the mid-level wind up about 18,000-20,000 feet or so. And I was talking to Chris about this. Who said this? It was like Eric Snodgrass, who said the real definition of when it becomes a block is when you get a trough underneath the ridge. And you had a great tweet about this. You were mentioning this trough that really starts on Thursday that will probably create some extra lift in the air. How often do you see like this kind of pattern?
9: You know, I don't think it's this often. I mean, maybe a handful of times a year, if that. You know, I was always told too, Ari, that to get the true omega, you got to have closed lows over there on the sides. You know, sometimes they could be a little open.
0: Yeah,
9: you got to watch the technicality get into the weeds with that, but. from our friends in New England, you're up in obviously New York, New Jersey, and I'm from New England. A lot of my friends in my phone have like, stop the rain up there, but
0: I know.
9: Say hello to Omega.
0: Well, listen, it cleared out pretty nicely yesterday, but we're kind of learning. Every time we get a little taste of summer, it goes right back. I mean, it's part of living in this part of the country, I suppose. I've been spoiled living in Atlanta for the last 10 years. Let's talk tropics here, because... Look, this would if something were to happen, it wouldn't be the craziest thing ever to see this time of year, right? Like, basically, we're going to end up with some kind of stalled out front that sits off the southeast coast and drapes across Florida down into the Gulf. And sometimes you can get a low that forms somewhere along it. Sometimes it's in the Gulf. Sometimes it's off the southeast coast. Let me run you through a forecast model here. This is a European, which has been pretty consistent with something maybe trying to pop up like this weekend-ish. Like off the southeast coast, but then moving away. And I think it's trending toward less of a chance for tropical weather. And then the GFS looks very interesting, because although it has trended, you know, less toward the eastern Gulf for the weekend event and more off the southeast coast, it's got like, you know, something coming up next week that looks a little bit interesting. Again, these are just operational forecast model runs, so we're talking way out. What are your overall thoughts on this stuff?
9: Yeah, I think you nailed it, Ari, where, you know, a few days ago it looked like there was a low chance of maybe a depression coming off the Carolinas moving away. Now it's less that and maybe more the end of next week, you know, coming out of the Caribbean. But obviously we know the GFS has this very bad bias to spin up too much vorticity. out of that part of the world, just the way the model is off. So it generates too much spin. But the interesting thing tonight, Ari, is that Norcross has talked a lot about this, and so many others that are so smart in this, that it's going to be a big year for the AI models. And the interesting thing today is that the last few days, there really wasn't any signs of genesis for tropical anything. The end of next week. Now there's, like, today, I think three of the Google AI models, and one actually of the Google AI models had a Cat 1 hurricane next week. One, three ensembles of how many?
0: Eastern Gulf?
9: Yeah, still really low, but Eastern Gulf, yeah.
0: Okay.
9: You know, the end of next week. So
0: I'm kind of curious, like, how does El Nino play into all this? Because, you know, I think a lot of people know that in general, when we have an El Nino forecast, it tends to overall for the whole season be a little bit more of a muted season. It means usually less hurricanes, less tropical storms, etc. But specifically talking about like the Gulf and off the southeast coast and some of these homegrown storms that are not MDR storms that come all the way across the Atlantic, does it have any effect on those, or can you still get some big ones?
9: You can get big ones, you know, and the thing is, if the water is warm and you get a 3-day window of lighter wind shear aloft, you can still get a rapidly intensifying storm. You know, I think that's the thing that makes it more tricky in this strong El Nino year, because everybody and their uncle has showed, you know, this graphic and others, and I think everybody has heard by now, right, a few storms, El Nino. But, you know, the tricky thing is that if there's a 3-day window of the shear lessening, you know, it's not going to be like where you have we're tracking a blob for darn near 10 days, and then, okay, it's an orange blob, then it's red, then there's a cone, then there's spaghetti. You know, in a strong El Nino year, there's 3 days of a window, you know, something goes from a rain shower or a hurricane in the Gulf in 2 days, you know, it adds a layer of communication and complexity that could catch people off guard.
0: We had Andy Hazelton on a little bit earlier that talked specifically about this. Let's roll that shot, Chris.
7: Well, if you look at strong El Ninos, they tend to slow down the Caribbean, especially because you have that upper level westerlies running through there. And, you know, even, and then the golf late season, you know, you tend to get most of your activity in August or maybe September. And then sort of late season tends to be really shut down as the El Nino intensifies. But it doesn't really guarantee you won't get one storm, strong storm somewhere. The analogy I like to use is it's like rolling a dice. Maybe in a normal year, you need to roll a one to get a major hurricane landfall somewhere. Maybe in a year like this, you need to roll a one twice or three times in a row. So it's less likely. Doesn't mean it's guaranteed. You know, we've had strong hurricanes. You know, Betsy in 1965 was one of the ones that hit here, down here in Southeast Florida and Homestead and the Keys. And that was a very strong El Nino event too, in a very otherwise very quiet year. So they happen occasionally. You know, I'm optimistic that this will be another year where we don't get a U.S. major, but we just have to kind of wait and see what happens as we go into the season.
0: All right. What are your thoughts on what Andy said there, Noah?
9: Yeah, that sounds great, Ari. I mean, I just take exactly what Andy said.
0: Yeah. No, that's a nice, efficient response. I mean, it's like, yeah, he pretty much said it. That's perfect. Yeah, this is kind of interesting, though. Like, you watch this again, like, you were talking like mid to late week, maybe into next weekend. Some kind of big area of low pressure. And really, I think that's an important thing for people to understand is, like, you know, we just looked at that operational run and it showed like a low in the Eastern Gulf. But like when you look at all these ensembles, it's showing just in general, there's some kind of generalized area of low pressure that could be out there. It could be farther toward the west. It could be farther toward the east. Hey, by the way, we're going to go to break here real quick, but I want to get your thoughts on this. Can you play that that waterspout video? Look at this, Miramar Beach. I'm sure you probably saw this. I can't believe how nonchalant the people are. As this thing is coming ashore, like, what was that? Was that like a supercell-derived waterspout, like an actual tornado that just came ashore, or was that more of like a fair-weather waterspout that came ashore and was stronger than people thought?
10: Oh, my goodness.
9: I mean, you know, it's just, to me, it looks like a typical waterspout. It doesn't look like anything out of the ordinary. I mean, I know it flying some people's beach chairs up there, but I think that people would be surprised how often things like that happen in Florida.
0: Yeah, I mean, the umbrella like went that. Goodbye, got folded up. I mean, honestly, the speed at which that stuff is moving, I mean, I don't know, man. I mean, there is a weather geek part of me that kind of feels like I would like to get in there.
9: Oh, I would run right at it.
0: He said, there you go. I would run straight into it. Noah Berggren, Fox 35 in Orlando. Great stuff as always. Thanks for the perspective, man. Have a great rest of your night. We'll see you back next time.
9: Thank you, sir.
0: All right. Coming up after the break, we're going to break down this really interesting video of what could be, are we just calling it a landspout slash gustnado, maybe tornado? I mean, I feel like we've been doing a lot of this recently where it's like somebody gives us a video, we break it down, and toward the end of the video, we still don't know what we're looking at. But it's going to be a fun little breakdown. We're gonna try and figure it out. Maybe we'll do it live on air. And I've got an awesome little tease of a segment that we're going to do tomorrow with a storm chaser, Quincy Vagel, who I used to work with, actually, that went out on his own storm chasing in New Mexico last year and got this incredible video of a tornado. So hang tight. We'll be right back.
11: Hey, guys. I'm Nick Koser. 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Joining me, lifestyle expert Courtney Kaysen. And Courtney, you've got one of the coolest water bottles I think I have personally ever seen.
12: Oh, my gosh. And what's cooler than being cool?
11: Ice cold.
12: Because when it is hot in here, you want some water and you want to cool down. This is from Extreme Mist. And this is honestly one of the coolest ideas I have seen
11: Agreed.
12: In a water bottle. So this is going to be 25 ounces. It's leak-proof. It's stainless steel. And you can choose to drink it from the spout or take the top off. But what's really cool is, watch this. With a press of a button, I can turn this on and this starts to mist, which is like, if you are need like that quick reset, you're going to love it. It's even got a more powerful one. So if you're outside at a sporting event, you're at an amusement park, it's that hot beach day, you're going to want to grab this for that instant relief. I think this is one of those things you have to invest in for every member of the family. I'm going to send my son to summer camp with this.
11: Smart.
12: But you can get water bottles that don't do anything for $44.99. This is a mister. It does all the work and it saves you 35% off.
11: You sold me me on this, and also you had me with the Andre 3000 reference. That was incredible.
12: It always hits.
11: Courtney, appreciate it.
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16: I'm Fox Weather's Ian Oliver, and today we're talking about ridge riders. These are powerful complexes of storms that can strike the same places in the summertime day after day after day. Why is that? This all gets started with a strong area of high pressure. It's this big bubble or a dome of hot and stable air that parks itself across the south, and it can stay there for days or weeks. So what does that mean for you? It depends on where you're at. If you're stuck under the ridge, it's hot, it's nasty, it's muggy, and it keeps going day after day with little or no rain to provide relief. But if you head out to the outskirts or the periphery of this ridge of high pressure, that's where all the action is. Rounds of strong and severe storms repeatedly strike the same spots. That's what kicks up a flood threat. The rain, the thunderstorms, they ride right up and over that big area of high pressure. Meteorologists call that the ridge, and that's why the storms are called ridge riders. Fox Weather, weathering it together.
0: All right, another day, another tornado versus landspout versus gustnado extravaganza here on Fox Weather at Night. This is out of Fluvanna, Texas. This was from Friday. And it's a pretty decent-looking spin there. Is that, are my eyes deceiving me? Yeah, that's counterclockwise. You're saying it was like one of those blue dress versus yellow dress types of situations? We'll make that reference later on for something else we're going to break down, too. But this is, yeah, what do you think, Chris? Just real quick, rapid fire. Landspout, gustnado, or tornado?
1: Okay, so this is something that I was thinking about. It's like, if it's a gust NATO, it's moving along the gust front. Like, right. It's on the gust front and has some pretty rapid movement to it. But when you look at this, it's doing that in my mind. I feel like it's a gust NATO, but then I believe he pans up and you kind of see, like, it has this tube that makes it feel more like a tornado.
0: Yeah. But it's got a bit of like a condensation funnel-ish type of thing going on.
1: I'm going gust NATO.
0: All right. Let me try this. Let me just explain to people. What would be a good way to explain this? Let me just use the downburst graphic. We're just gonna go right here. And so what happens a lot of the times in these storms, like where you see the shelf cloud, it's out ahead of the storm. So you'll have like a big shelf cloud that will be out here, and that's like the leading edge of it. Okay, and it's created by the downburst that happens in the storm. If you get like a little spin up that happens along that, that's a gust NATO. And it's usually, you know, moving at a pretty decent clip. Now sometimes within these storms, you can get like a wall cloud. It's usually more connected to like the meat of the storm, and like an actual tornado would come out of that. That's where you have like a mesocyclone, you know, the actual spin that's happening in the storm, which gets stretched downward, and that's like your legit bona fide tornado. Very different than a gust NATO. Gust NATOs are less strong. And then sometimes you can have some convergence here at the surface, which is pretty frequent because you've got like inflow into the storm and the outflow from the downburst. And sometimes you can get a little bit of a spin there. And, you know, once the storm gets over that spin, the rising air in the storm will actually stretch that spin, which started at the ground, up to the base of the storm. That would be a landspout. So three different types of things. And, you know, we had some thoughts on this video from Twitter. Let's go to Cameron Nixon. He's a very talented meteorologist, researcher, et cetera. So he's one of those guys that when he says something, you listen. He says, should you report a dust swirl as a landspout? In my opinion, or in my personal checklist, number one, be realistic. Does it look like the National Weather Service needs to know about it? Number two, is it long-lived and with a laminar funnel or wall cloud? Number three, is it under a non-supercellular storm? If all three are yes, then report it. Why would he say that about a non-supercellular storm, though? Wouldn't you want to report it if it's under a supercell, like as a tornado?
1: I think he's just distinguishing whether or not it's a landspout or not.
0: Okay.
1: So, I mean, he's not talking about like actual tornadoes that you would see out of the mesocyclone, out of the wall cloud and stuff like that.
0: Well, let's go through the checklist. All right. Let's go back to the video. Max here. Yeah. Be realistic. Does it look like the National Weather Service needs to know?
1: No. I don't think so.
0: You don't think so? I don't know. I'm on the fence on that one. I've been wrong too much over the last couple of days. I'll just go with you on this. I guess not. Let me press play on it again. Sorry. I don't know.
1: What is around? Nothing.
0: Well, what if there were houses around? Would you report it to the Weather Service?
1: I don't see a house.
0: I know, but if there was a house around.
1: Yeah.
0: Okay. So it's like, it's big enough that it's worth making a call to the Weather Service. Like, you might not be seeing anything on radar here, but I got something. What was number two again? You can just say it. We don't have to bring it up.
1: Yeah, so it was...
0: Is it long-lived and with a laminar funnel or a wall cloud? Now, I don't think this ever pans up, so it's tough to tell, but I doubt that it's coming out of a wall cloud. And to me, this doesn't look like it's underneath a supercell. What do you think? Tough to tell.
1: Yeah.
0: From the video.
1: But, I mean, landspouts will be connected to the cloud base.
0: Yeah. Basically. That's right. That's the difference between a landspout and a gust NATO. Once again, we're going to get to the end of these not having an answer. I'm sorry.
1: That's okay.
0: But it's fun to talk it out a little bit, I feel like, you know? What do you think, viewers? Let us know. QR code? You got a QR code? Yeah, let's do it. This is not only for sharing pictures and videos with us. You can actually give us your thoughts on this, and maybe we'll dive into those in a little bit. Also, if you do have any pictures or videos and you want to share them with us, that would be pretty sweet. All right, this will be a nice transition here to the long-range severe weather forecast. We'll do as good as we can do. I mean, this is going to be, looking ahead at the next week and a half or so. We get into the time frame after that, and it becomes pretty darn hard. Again, I like to keep it simple. Let me take the cities off of here so you can see the pattern a little bit better. I'm just focused on these lines here. Okay, you see all the black lines on the map? The little colored areas that you see, those are areas of vorticity or, you know, a little spin in the air, basically energy. Anytime you see something that looks like this, like a trough, that means low pressure, and that means rising air, and that means action, basically. If you get low pressure that comes out here into the middle part of the country or sits just west of the plains, into the plains, somewhere up here, you want low pressure generally in the western U.S. So a big trough over the western U.S. in order for severe weather. You also want high pressure off toward the east. That's going to be kicking in a lot of moisture here from the south. Now, this is actually a very interesting setup because we do have the high pressure that's sitting in a pretty solid spot, at least for some storms, like especially down here in the southern part of the country. So it's the clockwise flow around that high. Gosh darn it. I'll learn this telestrator one day. The clockwise flow around the high that brings in the moisture out of the Gulf. And then if you can get one of these lows to get closer to the plains, that's how you'd get all that rising air in the plains that can tap into the moisture. Now, right now, we're stuck in this omega pattern, which actually is really going to be expanding over the next few days. Notice how this low doesn't move very much. So even though we've got like a decent moisture flow, and actually it kind of goes away over the next few days, that Bermuda high, that's where the high was currently, we got a big ridge that starts to kick in here in through the plains, the upper Midwest, parts of Canada, etc. So the whole time that that's around, we're not going to have severe weather. We would need that to be farther off toward the east. What do you see here? In the east, we've got generally low pressure. We've got low pressure that's really stuck in the far western part of the U.S., and it can't make it out here into the plains. So not a lot of severe weather coming through the next little while. I mean, little bouts here and there, like this might be enough energy along with a little bit of southerly flow here to kick up a little something, you know, this weekend. But I'm not seeing on this long-range forecast map anything that's making me think big-time severe weather. And again, this is the heart of severe weather season. May, June, this is when we get a lot of action. This is high pressure. This is the opposite of what you would need for severe weather. Also, a little ridge here. It's just a really kind of an interesting setup overall. I mean, what do you think, Chris? Maybe some ridge riders coming up here a little early in the season?
1: Yeah, I mean, we've kind of already seen it where you just get storms scattered across like the central and southeastern part of the country where you get a little tornado warning here, a little severe warning there. So it's harder to figure out exactly where the like organized severe systems
0: and
1: will be.
0: We've even seen some of this Tuesday night. You know, I don't know if you're watching, like up in parts of Minnesota and Wisconsin, you know, here's the ridge. It's spinning clockwise like this. And sometimes you can get some storms that will form and just really just like ride along the ridge like that. It's a bit of a different process than like the big low pressure that comes in from the west and kicks up the big storms. And usually this ridge rider setup, when you get the storms up here in the northern tier that ride around the high pressure, that's like more like a summer type of pattern. So this is a touch early in the season to be seeing a pattern like that. This also means it's going to be really warm out in the plains for the next several days, and we'll talk more about that coming up in just a little bit. Another way you can look at this is the dew points. Now, we've got the moisture. You know, we've looked at long-range severe forecasts at a lot of different points over the last few months, and usually, especially earlier on in the season, like, you're missing a lot of moisture here, and you can just clearly see that there's not going to be any severe weather. Well, in this case, you've got the moisture around. The only thing we're missing is the catalyst. The low pressure is stuck way over the west. If the low pressure was to get a little farther toward the east, it would be able to tap into that moisture and you would have severe weather. So it is kind of interesting because we've got the moisture around, enough moisture far enough up toward the north that you're getting the ridge riding storms up here. But this overall just kind of looks like a really summery pattern to me. There is a lot of moisture around, but yeah, I don't really know exactly when we're going to start see some more severe weather again in the plains, like a bigger event. There's some people that are saying late June looks pretty interesting. I don't like to forecast out that far in advance. I'll just be straight up about that. Okay, this is a really cool video. This was epic. We got to give credit where credit's due here. Hopefully Quincy got his credit last year for this, but we're going to bring it up again because this is almost the anniversary of this awesome-looking tornado. The cool thing about this tornado, kind of a buddy of mine, Quincy Vagel, him and I used to work together at a different network. Many years ago, it was like over 10 years ago at this point, but he's a great storm chaser, a great meteorologist. There was one day where he decided to break off from the pack. There was one area, I think it was in Texas, where everybody was chasing these storms, and you know they ended up being what some people call HP slop, high precipitation sloppy storms, but he broke off from everybody, and he ended up finding this tornado. Look at this. He tweeted about this too. He said, 1 year ago today, I chased a secondary target. Documented a tornado in Floyd. I didn't see a single storm chaser the entire chase. This is a comprehensive thread looking at the forecast. So if you're interested in that, you should follow him on X, Storm Chaser Q. He's got some great stuff. And tomorrow, we're going to try, we tried to get him tonight, but he was busy chasing the storms in Texas. We're going to try to get him on tomorrow to talk about this. And he's been using this technique, I feel like. This probably changed his overall outlook, where he's like, I'm avoiding the chaser convergence. I'm just going to chase secondary targets, and once in a while you get lucky. You know, I guess maybe you reach a certain age and you're like, had enough of this nonsense. I don't know. We'll talk to him about it tomorrow. We have got to take a break here on Fox Weather at Night. We got a lot more coming up tonight. Many more hours of the show to go.
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0: Well, we had a big night of storms down in parts of Texas. This is Fox Weather at Night, by the way. I am meteorologist Ari Sarsalari. Let's dig into it a little bit. Big storms down in south and west Texas, and our storm tracker, Corey Durkin, was all over this big line of storms.
19: This has got to be the most graceful windbag I've ever seen in my life.
0: The most graceful windbag I've ever seen in my life. That's storm chaser slang, a windbag. Like a big storm that's just producing straight line wind. It's like they're usually out there trying to find tornadoes, and sometimes they'll say, oh man, this storm is just a big old windbag. Well, it was a beautiful storm, that's for sure. Did produce a couple of reports of, well, did it report? Yeah, there was one report of some wind damage in Uvalde from the storm, along with some hail. And then actually these reports that popped up near Dilley were from an individual supercell that was out ahead of the main line. It was briefly tornado warned, but didn't end up producing a tornado. I'm just wondering if it's, you know, kind of a low enough population down here. Chris, you ever chase down here? You know this area well?
1: Zoom out a little bit.
0: Yeah, this is like west of I-35.
1: I've chased north of there.
0: Okay.
1: So east of Del Rio in those like kind of hill country.
0: Yeah.
1: Mountainous areas. And
0: there,
1: it sucks.
0: There were a couple of hills around when Corey was driving around, and he just had this incredible shot of the shelf cloud associated with this. Basically that big, you know, alien ship looking cloud that's on the front edge of the storm. So, you know, it was at the beginning of the show when this was happening, and I was just kind of, we just kept going back to it because the shot looked so awesome. Look at that. It went right across I-35. Again, continuously looking for reports here. Yeah, we got a couple reports here. North of San Antonio, we actually had a 55-mile-per-hour wind gust, and south of Kerrville there, we had some 1.5-inch hail. So, yeah, you can see, let's see, right up here, some of those wind gusts and some of the hail that were reported there. But another round of storms for San Antonio, Austin, I-35 down toward, between San Antonio and Laredo. Just an absolute mess of a drive. Now, luckily, the storms have been moving, you know, so sometimes you get the setup where they're training over the same exact area for long periods of the time. We'll take you through the forecast model, what happens with this through the overnight. And I wouldn't be surprised if this hangs on to some of its strength. I think Houston, Corpus Christi, through the overnight, you guys are going to get some storms. It might be a little bit later. Well, Fox Weather Model is saying about 3 a.m. or so in Houston, and then Corpus Christi around that same time, maybe a little bit later than that. So we'll see exactly how that pans out. It's always, yeah, I mean, the Fox Weather Model had a pretty solid, you know, pretty solid handle on how that formed, but the imagery that came out of there was really, really cool. By the way, eastern half of the country, on and off thunderstorms for the next several days. I mean, we've got a boundary that's sitting out here. In fact, let's talk about that a little bit. The overall setup that we're going to see, which will lead to actually a lot of rain in parts of the northeast and northwest. We had some storms in California on Tuesday, too. Have we had enough of this rain yet up in the northeast? It did clear out nicely on Memorial Day, by the way. So that was really nice. A lot of people had outdoor plans, and at least the second half of the day, the sun came out. Temperature was perfect, you know, a little bit above 70. It wasn't too hot, wasn't too cold. It's been this many weekends with precipitation since March. And, you know, if you live in the Northeast, you know exactly what I'm talking about. We've had about enough of it. It just seems like it lines up that way. There's some questionable information that's going around online. I forgot about this, Chris. We should do a segment on it. Remember, there was somebody that tweeted out, there's a scientific reason that it's happening in New York City on Friday and Saturday or whatever, and there were a lot of people
1: driving. But yeah, I don't know if we buy that.
0: Well, I don't know either. I mean, maybe we should have him on and the people that were calling BS on it and have a little, you know, back and forth.
1: I haven't had a moment to look into it.
0: But yeah, we will. We'll look into it at some point. I think that would be a fun one. We've got this Omega pattern that has set up. Remember, we were talking about this a couple of weeks ago. That was like a beta version of an Omega pattern. This is like a pretty solid one, I would say, that's starting to set up as we speak. So what do I mean by Omega? Well, this is the upper level flow. And if you've ever taken a crazy math course before, weather people know this. I'm getting flashbacks looking at this. The Greek letter Omega reminded me of those calculus and dynamics classes. It's basically trough over the east, trough over the west, ridge over the middle part of the country. And so what does this mean? Well, the ridge means warmth underneath it, so it gets very warm down here in the middle part of the country and generally pretty quiet weather. And then it means generally cooler and very active over the northeast and in parts of the west. And we've already seen that. We've had some action going on in parts of California, like I mentioned, throughout the day. How long does this pattern last, though? Well, let's see. It's already setting in as we speak. So, you know, it was another nice day up here in parts of the Northeast. Wednesday may not be too bad either. New York City, start to feel the effects of this a little bit on Wednesday, but the Mid-Atlantic is not too bad tomorrow. We'll have a couple of storms around, but the temperature won't be bad. And then look at this. We're into Friday, the weekend, and that's pronounced. This is what we call an Omega block pattern. The last one that we had a couple weeks ago was more of just an Omega pattern where everything was moving along. The ridge was moving, the troughs were moving, and it briefly looked like an Omega. In this case, this is such a pronounced one. It's really the high pressure here that blocks everything from moving. So the low is trying to come in from the west, and it just runs into this wall of like sinking air, high pressure, and it can't make its way across the country. Now, this is good news because it means less severe weather in the middle part of the country. That's usually super active this time of year. Bad news for storm chasers. But this starts to break down a little bit. It looks like, I don't know, really the first few days of June, we're kind of locked into it. And then overall, more of a summery pattern here. With high pressure setting in the jet stream, like sitting over the northern part of the U.S. So it will warm up eventually as we get into the beginning to middle part of June. But let's look at this. What does it mean in the Northeast? What's the precip going to be like? Well, this area of low pressure that comes down, it's actually uniquely cold for this time of year. And it really digs in like this weekend. Look at that, just diving down from the north. And yeah, this is Saturday into Sunday. It's got like a little bit of a coastal storm look to it, if you want to call it that, but it's not your typical coming out of the south coastal storm. It's actually diving down from the north. So that's kind of interesting. That brings in, you know, some cooler air, some rain, and then maybe some mixed precipitation up in places like the White Mountains up here in New England. That's certainly not out of the realm of possibility. But yeah, anytime you see that wind coming out of the north, that's why I put the wind barbs on these maps, so you can see the general flow of things. Once that, I mean, it's almost cut off. It's not quite cut off. And when I say cut off, I mean cut off from the main flow, meaning that it's not moving at all. Sometimes you can just get a totally stationary low. This one's going to be moving just really, really slowly. Well, for a brief minute there, it just kind of hangs out off the coast Sunday, but then it moves away and we start to improve the situation into Tuesday of next week. So that's a week out from now. So we're getting pretty far out in the forecast. This weekend, hey, who says we don't care about Maine? I'm not going to ever let that go. It was like the second...
1: It's going to take some work, but I really want to compile every moment that we've talked about Maine, starting from when the original complaint that we don't talk about
0: and
1: Maine.
0: And then I want to find the email address of the original guy that complained that we don't cover Maine.
1: I could find it right now.
0: And we can put together like a compilation of every time we've talked about Maine since then. Now, I do care, though, seriously, because he's right. I mean, sometimes Maine's a little cut off on the maps. Let me just explain this for you, though. Here's the reason. The problem with Maine is that it goes too far to the north, okay? Like, you're looking at a map like this. Let me put this on, like, a different map.
1: It can just be Canada.
0: I mean, it's basically Canada, right? It's beautiful up there. Like, I want to live up there. But look at this. When I put on the cities, okay, I mean, to be fair, we got to get the big cities in. A lot of people live in the big cities. So, you know, you try to include New England. I can mess around with the map a little bit. In order to get the big cities in Maine, I've got to do, like, a really big tilt on the map here, and then it gets a little messy. Now, to be fair, it's just like I just cut off the very tip of it, usually. So, I don't know. I don't know what the terrain's like up there, how many people live up there. But it is a part of the country that I want to visit. And growing up in Rhode Island, I've never been there. Isn't that weird? Yeah. Anyway, it's going to be cool. Sunday morning, we'll get down to 38 in Bangor. It's Bangor. 41 in Concord. And Boston at 47, so pretty chilly morning. We're past the time of year where we're going to get like the deep freeze unless you're up in the higher terrain. And then Boston, the temperature is not so great into Saturday. We're going to have a high of 47, but it's kind of brief. By the way, while all that's going on up in the northeast, in case you're wondering how warm it's going to be in the middle part of the country out in the heartland, it will be very warm, and we'll likely see some record highs. Look at this, up in the 90s, Bismarck, Fargo, Pier. Minneapolis at 92. This is tomorrow, by the way, and it's going to be like this for several days straight. Parts of Montana, even up to the 90s. 91, International Falls. Hey, speaking of Montana, do we have that?
17: Yes.
0: Do we have time for it?
17: We don't really have time for it, but.
0: We can hang on till tomorrow. You want to do a little preview of this? Let's do a preview. This was just a picture that somebody sent us. This was from Tyler out of Bozeman, Montana. And he actually had some really good analysis on it. You can tell this guy's a weather geek. And he was saying, man, I found this funnel cloud. I watched it rope out. And so I pulled the satellite from it. We'll do a little bit of a breakdown on this. And yeah, we got a lot of other stuff in the show tonight. I think we'll do that tomorrow. But that's a pretty cool one. And then we got some interesting stuff coming up later in the show, too. Some iridescent clouds. Coming up later. All right, this is Las Cruces, New Mexico on Monday. Beautiful, beautiful shot of a storm rolling through the mountains there with a perfect rainbow. Oh, that's a good one. You can actually see it making the connection with the ground there. The pot of gold, if you want to make the drive. It's probably gone now. We've got a lot of rain on tap for the next several days across a pretty good part of the country, especially the south and the east. And we'll break that down in detail coming up during the next block. And then later on the show, we've got Noah Berggren coming in from Fox 35 in Orlando. He's always a lot of fun to have on. So hang tight. Fox Weather at Night will be right back.
20: Hi, I'm Bob Van Dillen, and today we're talking about the cap, not the one you stick on your head. The cap is an air layer that prevents thunderstorms from forming. It does that by being warmer than the air below it, so the clouds that do form can't rise to become severe thunderstorms. From preventing air from rising, the cap builds up energy below. So how do you break the cap? Well, you need enough upper momentum to punch through that blocking warm airway. So the cap creates what we call a conditional threat. So if that momentum is strong enough to break through the cap, then all that energy gets released and explosive thunderstorm development occurs. So if that cap holds strong and it doesn't break through, then the threat of severe thunderstorms, it's a lot lower. So knowing when and if that cap is going to break, that's critical to severe thunderstorm.
3: 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Two taps later, Claire says nope to the charge and Wells Fargo is on the case. 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
6: I'm Fox Weather meteorologist Haley Meyer. Are you ready to be a step ahead of the competition for the World Cup? The first one featuring 48 teams across three different countries, all with separate climates. Well, we've got you covered with the exclusive ROWI, the risk of weather impact, this time specifically tailored for soccer. The ROWI takes all of the important aspects of the forecast and combines them into a single metric to represent the overall impact on the game. Temperature, wind, precipitation, these are all the variables rated based on the latest Fox Weather forecast. That's then weighted based on our historical analysis of how weather has impacted the game. The ROWI then averages them together to give a total ROWI score from 0 to 10. That score then is classified from 0 to high. The ROWI automatically updates in real time based on the latest forecast. So stay tuned to Fox Weather to make sure that you have that competitive edge.
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8: All right, welcome back to Fox Weather at Night. We had some pretty bad flooding, to say the least, in parts of Mississippi yesterday. This is some video out of Petal, Mississippi, which is really just on the northeast side of Hattiesburg. And, you know, basically when flash flooding happens, a lot of the creeks and streams come out of their banks. And it doesn't last terribly long, but if you get caught in it, especially if you're trying to drive a car through one of those creeks or streams where there's like a flow of water, it can be really, really dangerous. And unfortunately, one woman lost her life in that situation yesterday. That was up here on the northeast side of Hattiesburg. So a really sad situation there. A lot of flooding reports everywhere you see the little icon there. That's where we had some flooding yesterday. When you turn the radar on from yesterday, again, it was, you know, kind of just a lot of rain that fell in a small amount of time. One of these situations where you've got a very strong flow out of the south rather than a strong west to east type of, you know, movement to the storms. A lot of the times you'll have, say, a line of storms that's moving west to east, and it can rain really heavily, and maybe in some cases you can get some flash flooding, but this is just a perfect setup for flash flooding where you have the stream of moisture coming out of the Gulf. It just doesn't stop. I-59, can you imagine what a mess that was yesterday? And this was like, you know, midday into the early afternoon. Had a bunch of reports of flooding down in New Orleans as well. And there may be more where that came from over the next couple of days. But just to show you how much rain fell here, it was about solid 3 to 5 inches along that whole I-59 corridor near and south of Hattiesburg, all the way down to the Gulf Coast pretty much, and a few pockets of even more than that, like 5 to 8. And actually, the radar was estimating more than that, like 8 to 12 inches of rain down closer to I-10. In southern Alabama, near the Gulf Shores. So here's where that report was that I was talking about. Again, vehicle swept into a creek. Driver was unable to exit the vehicle and drowned. One fatality, female, age unknown. So that's the storm report with that. Always sad to see when that happens. But, you know, I'm telling you, when it comes to weather events where you can get hurt or possibly lose your life, there's a reason I sound like a broken record really often when I'm talking

0: about flash flooding, I say the worst thing you can do is drive through a flooded road. And I understand sometimes you're going to get caught in a situation that maybe there was nothing you could do about. And I don't know what happened yesterday, but I have seen a lot of times when people, you know, maybe there's a bigger truck in front of them that goes through the water and you're thinking, all right, well, I got to get home. I just got to try this here or whatever. Just wait it out. It sounds really tacky, but turn around and don't drown. It really does matter. Okay, here are the flood reports that we've seen over the last 24 hours. So again, it wasn't just like Mississippi. We've also had some in Texas. These are the more recent ones. And then just these widely scattered showers and storms that, like, almost as soon as they pop up, you see a lot of flooding that's been happening. Parts of the Carolinas, et cetera. And, you know, you got to keep in mind, this is going to be drought relief. So we need the rain. We definitely need it. This is a somewhat stalled out boundary and just a bunch of moisture that's going to be pushing up against it as it very, very gradually moves out toward the east. So what ends up happening is you got a lot of rising air here, also out ahead of it. And when you push the moisture up against that, you know, you end up with rising air, creates storms that have more moisture than usual in them. The big high off toward the east is what's responsible for that flow. It's spinning clockwise. So if you're on the west side of it, that makes the wind come in out of the south. And this time of year, again, that's just a lot of moisture. So this is going to be through the overnight tonight. Highest flood risk from here on out. And you can see we still got some warnings out here and there. Highest flood risk is going to be down in parts of Texas out ahead of that main line of storms. And that'll be going on through the overnight. And then we've got a smaller risk here through parts of the east, but a non-zero risk. Now, we've got to watch the Ohio Valley up toward, let's say, Columbus, Morgantown, Cincinnati, Charleston. It's going to be tomorrow and tomorrow night, level 2 risk. So just keep in mind, again, the biggest thing, don't drive through flooded roads. Tomorrow, we've also got a pretty solid risk for some storms that could produce flooding. Again, this is the flood risk, not the severe weather risk. Some video out of Marietta on Sunday, just on the northwest side of Atlanta there. And then we'll have some level 1 risks coming up Thursday, Friday, and Saturday. Bottom line is it's a very active pattern, and we're going to see a bunch of showers and storms in these areas pretty much, you know, on and off. I know this sounds like an oxymoron, but nonstop on and off showers and thunderstorms for the next several days, and they're going to include some very, very heavy rain, even some severe storms possible, especially tomorrow. I-95 corridor down in the mid-Atlantic. Storms that could produce some pretty gusty wind, maybe some hail and a tornado or two, not out of the realm of possibility. But it's I-95, D.C. down to Richmond. We've also got Houston, about 2 to 3 inches of rain. This is between now and Saturday, so several days straight. And then we have New Orleans that could see about 1 to 2 inches. So there you go. Flood watches out all over the place, which are several day long things where we know that we're going to have some conducive environments that would support some flooding. We've had severe weather at points over the last few days, and this was a touch on the unexpected side yesterday. Had a what appeared to be a pretty darn big tornado in, or not far from, Dothan, Alabama, I should say. And, you know, you look at the batch of storms that was rolling through there, kind of the same idea, big flow out of the south. Look at that. This video, it's a little tough to tell. I mean, you can see it there. Is that whole thing the tornado, Chris, or just on the left side of it?
1: Just the left side.
0: Okay, yeah, it kind of progresses. It becomes a little bit easier to see as we go forward in time. But Headland, Alabama, I haven't seen a rating on that one yet. Have you? Okay, I was perusing social media and the National Weather Service website, so probably still out there surveying. I think it's the National Weather Service in Tallahassee that handles that area, if I'm not mistaken. And actually, let me just briefly look it up. NWS Tallahassee, just in case they tweeted something out recently. No, I'm not seeing any info on that. So if anything comes out, probably have to wait another day or two, as it looks like they've been pretty busy. But look at that. You can see the tornado LSRs pop up as this rolled through. This was yesterday during the evening. And again, not your typical type of storm that looks like it would produce a tornado. It's not that individual supercell with a hook echo on it. This type of storm has, like, Gulf Coast, Dixie Alley, Mississippi, Alabama, Florida, written all over it. What makes me say that? Well, when I look at the video of the tornado, it's kind of like a really low cloud deck. You can see there's a lot of precipitation around, just a lot of moisture. Everything just looks a little cloudier, a little more muddy, and then it's really like that low cloud base and the width of the tornado, it appears to be pretty wide. Again, It's almost like I don't have a good way to explain it, but after doing this for 20 years, I would look at that video and I would immediately say that looks like Alabama or Mississippi or something like that. I don't know what it is. Low cloud base, the width of it, just a lot of precip, almost rain-wrapped a little bit, kind of messy looking. But we'll see what that ends up being rated. So that was a pretty significant tornado down there that did cause some damage. So we will keep you updated if we hear anything more about that. All right, got some really cool clouds sent in to us by a viewer, meteorology guy, Anthony, New Jersey guy too. Oh, this is going to set the chemtrail people ablaze. They're going to be so wild about this one. You got a bunch of cirrus clouds. You've got some jet contrails up there as well. And you have cloud iridescence, all things that are easily explained with this thing that we call science, okay? So up in the upper levels of the atmosphere, if you have enough moisture around, you can get clouds. You can also get jet contrails. Sometimes you don't see the contrails from a jet, and that's just on those days where there's not enough moisture in whatever level of the atmosphere that the plane is flying in. A lot of the times, if you got a lot of moisture in the upper levels, also because it's very cold up there, just the exhaust from the plane will create these little contrails that end up kind of widening out a little bit as they go with the flow, and they literally just become a cloud. It's just water particles. So this is more for like a rainbow because it's a raindrop, but it's the same idea. It's just refraction is the reason that you're seeing all those colors. It's with ice particles. Chris told me I could make this graphic work for ice if I just drew like a 3D hexagon, right? I don't even know if I could. I think I could draw a hexagon here like in 2D. I'm a terrible artist. Oldest daughter's a great artist, though. I bet she could draw a 3D hexagon. Yeah, you get the sunlight that comes in. If the clouds are set up just right and the sun's at the right angle, you end up with this. It's pretty darn cool, isn't it? Cloud iridescence. Sometimes it'll be referred to as a fire rainbow. I think that's another cool way to put it. Kind of some cirrostratus clouds there with cirrus up next to them. Those are definitely cirrus. Like the wispy horsetail-looking clouds, those are 100% cirrus clouds. And I always appreciate when people send us some really, really cool pictures like this. You know, I was on the train on my way to work, and Chris was texting me, right? You were like, the clouds look really cool today. And I was like, yeah, they do. And then we got into work. Oh, this is from Jim Thorpe, Mike Stanislaw, again, friend of the show. Jim Thorpe, a cool little town. It's like a little bowl. Sits down in a valley. But you could see him there, too. So there was a lot of this going on. I didn't see any of the fire rainbow clouds. Did you, Chris?
1: No. I just saw some really cool cirrus patterns.
0: Yeah.
1: Kind of like this. But I guess the sun angle just wasn't right.
0: Very good stuff. Very good stuff. They're spraying us. They're spraying us, man. Somebody's going to clip that and say, look, National Meteorologist admits that it's real. Ay, ay, ay. It's nonsense. Just look at that. Unbelievable. Little jellyfish cirrus up there, too. It's like every kind of cloud you could want, and then you got this awesome little contrail coming right through the middle. Oh, the sun halo, too. I like that one. With the contrails, let's go. Oh, man. If you see it, share it. We love doing breakdowns on this kind of stuff. Scan the QR code on your screen if you got any cool pictures or videos to send us, and we can turn it around pretty quickly and do a little breakdown of it on the show for you guys. Hang tight. We got to grab a quick break. We'll be right back after this.

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9: A nice little storm in Parrish, Florida, a little bit earlier. We had some nasty storms around Florida. There was one that very briefly probably produced a small tornado just south of Tampa that was going on during the afternoon. And, you know, full disclosure, I did tweet about that tornado warning. I looked at it a little bit too late, and I was upset about it because there was clearly no tornado happening at the time that I saw the warning. But they left it out for a little bit long, to be fair, but I think there was a little something, good reason for it to be out there. There's some video out of Sun City, Florida, and again, that was around the area. This was the storm that was producing that possible tornado. Let's bring in somebody that knows Florida weather better than anybody on the entire planet, I would say. Fox 35's Noah Berggren, and he's bringing back the Paisley tie. He's a great-looking guy. I need all the help I can get with Florida tonight. How you been, Noah? Long time no see.
10: Things have been good, Ari. How are you? Love watching the show, as always. It's hot, yeah. Though, down here. It's getting hot.
9: That's what I hear. I mean, we were up in the 90s a few days in New Jersey, and then it just gets, like, really cold after that. So that's the difference. Hey, you've been tweeting a lot about this, the amount of rain that we're going to get over the next few days in Florida. Let's start with that. I mean, obviously, we got a big drought that's going on. We need the rain. It's always kind of a double-edged sword. You need rain to get out of the drought, but it's tough to get out of the drought without flooding, etc. How do you think things are going to go for the next few days? What's the overall setup? Just explain it.
10: Yeah, tonight it looks like for Orlando, we're targeting Thursday to be the start of our rainy season. You know, I think the Tampa, Miami, Fort Myers areas, it's fair to say they've already really started the rainy season. But for our little corner of Florida, we've really missed out a lot the last couple of weeks. And we're looking at Thursday as the day where the flow switches across Florida and we get a west to east movement of the afternoon storms, where they'll actually finally peak on the Space Coast. Yeah, tomorrow mostly I-75, as you see there in the Fox model, they move finally towards Brevard County and Daytona, where we really haven't had a lot of rain the last couple of weeks. So Thursday's the day, at least for us in Central Florida, I think that we're going to start this pattern. And, you know, Ari, it looks really wet the next 2 weeks.
9: Yeah, it does. And there could be a little bit of, like, possibly tropical stuff in the mix. Way too early to... I don't want to get people too worked up about that. Let me stay on this for a second, because I really liked one of your tweets earlier where you were talking about the jet stream. We earlier in the show were talking about this big omega pattern that we have going on. Like, this is a bona fide omega. I mean, this is the mid-level wind up about 18,000-20,000 feet or so. And I was talking to Chris about this. Who said this? It was like Eric Snodgrass, who said the real definition of when it becomes a block is when you get a trough underneath the ridge. And you had a great tweet about this. You were mentioning this trough that really starts on Thursday that will probably create some extra lift in the air. How often do you see, like, this kind of pattern?
10: You know, I don't think it's this often. I mean, maybe a handful of times a year, if that. You know, I was always told, too, Ari, that to get the true omega, you got to have closed lows over there on the sides, you know. Sometimes they could be a little open.
9: Yeah.
10: You got to watch the technicality, get into the weeds with that, but... you know, it from our friends in New England, you know, a lot of, you're up in obviously New York, New Jersey, and I'm from New England. A lot of my friends are in my phone of like, stop the rain up there. But
9: I know.
10: Say hello to Omega.
9: Well, listen, it cleared out pretty nicely yesterday, but we're kind of learning. Every time we get a little taste of summer, it goes right back. I mean, it's part of living in this part of the country, I suppose. I've been spoiled living in Atlanta for the last 10 years. Let's talk tropics here, because... Look, this would, if something were to happen, it wouldn't be the craziest thing ever to see this time of year, right? Like, basically, we're going to end up with some kind of stalled out front that sits off the southeast coast and drapes across Florida down into the Gulf. And sometimes you can get a low that forms somewhere along it. Sometimes it's in the Gulf. Sometimes it's off the southeast coast. Let me run you through a forecast model here. This is the European, which has been pretty consistent with something maybe trying to pop up like this weekend-ish. Like off the southeast coast, but then moving away. And I think it's trending toward less of a chance for tropical weather. And then the GFS looks very interesting, because although it has trended, you know, less toward the eastern Gulf for the weekend event and more off the southeast coast, it's got, like, you know, something coming up next week that looks a little bit interesting. Again, these are just operational forecast model runs, so we're talking way out. What are your overall thoughts on this stuff?
10: Yeah, I think you nailed it, Ari, where, you know, a few days ago it looked like there was a low chance of maybe a depression coming off the Carolinas moving away. Now it's less that and maybe more the end of next week, you know, coming out of the Caribbean. But obviously we know the GFS has this very bad bias to spin up too much vorticity, you know, out of that part of the world. Just the way the model is off. So it generates too much spin. But the interesting thing tonight, Ari, is that the you know, Norcross has talked a lot about this, and so many others that are so smart in this, that it's going to be a big year for the AI models. And the interesting thing today is that the last few days, there really wasn't any signs of genesis for tropical anything. The end of next week. Now there's, like, today, I think three of the Google AI models, and one actually of the Google AI models had a Cat 1 hurricane next week. One, three ensembles of how many?
9: Eastern Gulf?
10: Yeah, still really low, but Eastern Gulf, yeah.
9: Okay.
10: You know, the end of next week. So
9: I'm kind of curious, like, how does El Nino play into all this? Because, you know, I think a lot of people know that in general, when we have an El Nino forecast, it tends to overall for the whole season be a little bit more of a muted season. It means usually less hurricanes, less tropical storms, etc. But specifically talking about like the Gulf and off the southeast coast and some of these homegrown storms that are not MDR storms that come all the way across the Atlantic, does it have any effect on those, or can you still get some big ones?
10: You can get big ones, you know, and the thing is, if the water is warm and you get a 3-day window of lighter wind shear aloft, you can still get a rapidly intensifying storm. You know, I think that's the thing that makes it more tricky in this strong El Nino year, because everybody and their uncle has showed, you know, this graphic and others, and I think everybody has heard by now, right, a few storms, El Nino, But, you know, the tricky thing is that if there's a 3-day window of the shear lessening, you know, it's not going to be like where you have we're tracking a blob for darn near 10 days and then, OK, it's an orange blob, then it's red, then there's a cone, then there's spaghetti. You know, in a strong El Niño, there's 3 days of a window. You know, something goes from a rain shower to a hurricane in the Gulf in 2 days. You know, it adds a layer of communication and complexity that could catch people off guard.
9: We had Andy Hazelton on a little bit earlier that talked specifically about this. Let's roll that shot, Chris.
11: Well, if you look at strong El Niños, they tend to slow down the Caribbean, especially because you have that upper level westerlies running through there. And, you know, even, and then the Gulf late season, you know, you tend to get most of your activity in August or maybe September. And then sort of late season tends to be really shut down as the El Niño intensifies. But it doesn't really guarantee you won't get one storm, strong storm somewhere. The analogy I like to use is it's like rolling a dice. Maybe in a normal year, you need to roll a one to get a major hurricane landfall somewhere. Maybe in a year like this, you need to roll a one twice or three times in a row. So it's less likely. Doesn't mean it's guaranteed. You know, we've had strong hurricanes. You know, Betsy in 1965 was one of the ones that hit here, down here in Southeast Florida and Homestead and the Keys. And that was a very strong El Niño event too, in a very otherwise very quiet year. So they happen occasionally. You know, I'm optimistic that this will be another year where we don't get a U.S. major, but we just have to kind of wait and see what happens as we go into the season.
9: All right, what are your thoughts on what Andy said there, Noah?
10: Yeah, that sounds great, Ari. I just take exactly what Andy said.
9: Yeah, yeah. No, that's a nice efficient response. I mean, he's like, yeah, he pretty much said it. That's perfect. Yeah, this is kind of interesting, though. Like, you watch this again, like, you were talking like mid to late week, maybe into next weekend, some kind of big area of low pressure. And really, I think that's an important thing for people to understand is, like, you know, we just looked at that operational run and it showed like a low in the eastern Gulf. But like when you look at all these ensembles, it's showing just in general there's some kind of generalized area of low pressure that could be out there. It could be farther toward the west. It could be farther toward the east. Hey, by the way, we're going to go to break here real quick, but I want to get your thoughts on this. Can you play that that waterspout video? Look at this, Miramar Beach. I'm sure you probably saw this. I can't believe how nonchalant the people are as this thing is coming ashore. Like, what was that? Was that like a supercell-derived waterspout, like an actual tornado that just came ashore, or was that more of like a fair weather water spout that came ashore and was stronger than people thought?
12: Oh my goodness.
10: I mean, you know, it's just, to me, it looks like a typical water spout. It doesn't look like anything out of the ordinary. I mean, I know it flies in people's beach chairs up there, but I think that people would be surprised how often things like that happen in Florida.
9: Yeah, I mean, the umbrella like went that, goodbye, yeah. Got folded up. I mean, honestly, the speed at which that stuff is moving, I mean, I don't know, man. I mean, there is a weather geek part of me that's kind of feels like I would like to get in there.
10: Oh, I would run right at it.
9: He said, there you go. I would run straight into it. Noah Berggren, Fox 35 in Orlando. Great stuff as always. Thanks for the perspective, man. Have a great rest of your night. We'll see you back next time.
10: Thank you, sir.
9: All right. Coming up after the break, we're going to break down this really interesting video of what could be, are we just calling it a landspout / gustnado, maybe tornado? I mean, I feel like we've been doing a lot of this recently where it's like somebody gives us a video, we break it down, and toward the end of the video, we still don't know what we're looking at. But it's going to be a fun little breakdown. We're gonna try and figure it out. Maybe we'll do it live on air. And I've got an awesome little tease of a segment that we're going to do tomorrow with a storm chaser, Quincy Vagel, who I used to work with, actually, that went out on his own storm chasing in New Mexico last year and got this incredible video of a tornado. So hang tight. We'll be right back.
13: 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Joining me, lifestyle expert Courtney Kaysen. And Courtney, you've got one of the coolest water bottles I think I have personally ever seen.
14: Oh my gosh, and what's cooler than being cool?
13: Ice cold!
14: Because when it is hot in here, you want some water and you want to cool down. This is from Extreme Mist, and this is honestly one of the coolest ideas I have seen.
13: Agreed.
14: In a water bottle. So this is going to be 25 ounces. It's leak proof. It's stainless steel. And you can choose to drink it from the spout or take the top off. But what's really cool is, watch this. With a press of a button, I can turn this on and this starts to mist, which is like, if you are need like that quick reset, you're going to love it. It's even got a more powerful one. So if you're outside at a sporting event, yeah. you're at an amusement park, it's that hot beach day, you're going to want to grab this for that instant relief. I think this is one of those things you have to invest in for every member of the family. I'm going to send my son to summer camp with this.
15: Smart.
14: But you can get water bottles that don't do anything for $44.99. This is a mister. It does all the work and it saves you 35% off.
15: You sold me on this, and also you had me with the Andre 3000 reference. 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
14: It always hits.
15: Courtney, appreciate it.
2: 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However you make money work, Wells Fargo can work with that.
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16: Visit your nearby Lowe's on Richmond Highway in Alexandria.
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15: I'm Fox Weather's Ian Oliver, and today we're talking about ridge riders. These are powerful complexes of storms that can strike the same places in the summertime day after day after day. Why is that? This all gets started with a strong area of high pressure. It's this big bubble or a dome of hot and stable air that parks itself across the south, and it can stay there for days or weeks. So what does that mean for you? It depends on where you're at. If you're stuck under the ridge, it's hot, it's nasty, it's muggy, and it keeps going day after day with little or no rain to provide relief. But if you head out to the outskirts or the periphery of this ridge of high pressure, that's where all the action is. Rounds of strong and severe storms repeatedly strike the same spots. That's what kicks up a flood threat. The rain, the thunderstorms, they ride right up and over that big area of high pressure. Meteorologists call that the ridge, and that's why the storms are called ridge riders. Fox Weather, weathering it together.
9: All right, another day, another tornado versus landspout versus gustnado extravaganza here on Fox Weather at Night. This is out of Fluvanna, Texas. This was from Friday, and it's a pretty decent-looking spin there. Is that, are my eyes deceiving me? Yeah, that's counterclockwise. You're saying it was like one of those blue dress versus yellow dress types of situations? We'll make that reference later on for something else we're going to break down, too. But this is, yeah, what do you think, Chris? Just real quick, rapid fire. Landspout, gustnado, or tornado?
0: Okay, so this is something that I was thinking about. It's like, if it's a gustnado, it's moving along the gust front. Like, right. It's on the gust front and has some pretty rapid movement to it. But when you look at this, it's doing that in my mind. I feel like it's a gustnado, but then I believe he pans up and you kind of see, like, it has this tube that makes it feel more like a tornado.
9: Yeah.
0: But
9: it's got a bit of like a condensation funnel-ish type of thing going on.
0: I'm going gustnado.
9: All right. Let me try this. Let me just explain to people what would be a good way to explain this. Let me just use the downburst graphic. We're just going to go right here. And so what happens a lot of the times in these storms, like where you see the shelf cloud, it's out ahead of the storm. So you'll have like a big shelf cloud that will be out here, and that's like the leading edge of it. Okay, and it's created by the downburst that happens in the storm. If you get like a little spin up that happens along that, that's a gustnado. And it's usually, you know, moving at a pretty decent clip. Now, sometimes within these storms, you can get like a wall cloud. It's usually more connected to like the meat of the storm, and like an actual tornado would come out of that. That's where you have like a mesocyclone, you know, the actual spin that's happening in the storm, which gets stretched downward. And that's like your legit bona fide tornado. Very different than a gustnado. Gustnados are less strong. And then sometimes you can have some convergence here at the surface, which is pretty frequent because you've got like inflow into the storm, the outflow from the downburst. And sometimes you can get a little bit of a spin there. And, you know, once the storm gets over that spin, the rising air in the storm will actually stretch that spin, which started at the ground, up to the base of the storm. That would be a landspout. So three different types of things. And, you know, we had some thoughts on this video from Twitter. Let's go to Cameron Nixon. He's a very talented meteorologist, researcher, et cetera. So he's one of those guys that when he says something, you listen. He says, should you report a dust swirl as a landspout? In my opinion, or in my personal checklist, number one, be realistic. Does it look like the National Weather Service needs to know about it? Number two, is it long-lived and with a laminar funnel or wall cloud? Number three, is it under a non-supercellular storm? If all three are yes, then report it. Why would he say that about a non-supercellular storm, though? Wouldn't you want to report it if it's under a supercell, like as a tornado?
0: I think he's just distinguishing whether or not it's a landspout or not.
9: Okay.
0: So, I mean, he's not talking about, like, actual tornadoes that you would see out of the mesocyclone, out of the wall cloud and stuff like that.
9: Well, let's go through the checklist. All right. Let's go back to the video. Take Max here. Be realistic. Does it look like the National Weather Service needs to know?
0: No.
9: No.
0: I don't think so.
9: You don't think so? I don't know. I'm on the fence on that one. I've been wrong too much over the last couple of days. I'll just go with you on this. I guess not. Let me press play on it again. Sorry. I don't know.
0: What is around? Nothing.
9: Well, what if there were houses around? Would you report it to the Weather Service?
0: I don't see a house.
9: I know, but if there was a house around.
0: Yeah.
9: Okay. So it's like, it's big enough that it's worth making a call to the Weather Service, like, you might not be seeing anything on radar here, but I got something. What was number two again? You can just say it. We don't have to bring it up.
0: Yeah, so it was...
9: Is it long-lived and with a laminar funnel or a wall cloud? Now, I don't think this ever pans up, so it's tough to tell, but I doubt that it's coming out of a wall cloud. And to me, this doesn't look like it's underneath a supercell. What do you think? Tough to tell.
0: Yeah.
9: From the video.
0: But, I mean, you like, landspouts will be connected to the cloud base.
9: Yeah. Basically. That's right. That's the difference between a landspout and a gustnado. Once again, we're going to get to the end of these not having an answer. I'm sorry.
0: That's okay.
9: But it's fun to talk it out a little bit, I feel like, you know? What do you think, viewers? Let us know. QR code? You got a QR code? Yeah, let's do it. This is not only for sharing pictures and videos with us. You can actually give us your thoughts on this, and maybe we'll dive into those in a little bit. Also, if you do have any pictures or videos and you want to share them with us, that would be pretty sweet. All right, this will be a nice transition here to the long-range severe weather forecast. We'll do as good as we can do. I mean, this is going to be, looking ahead at the next week and a half or so. We get into the time frame after that, and it becomes pretty darn hard. Again, I like to keep it simple. Let me take the cities off of here, so you can see the pattern a little bit better. I'm just focused on these lines here. Okay, you see all the black lines on the map? The little colored areas that you see, those are areas of vorticity or, you know, a little spin in the air, basically energy. Anytime you see something that looks like this, like a trough, that means low pressure, and that means rising air, and that means action, basically. If you get low pressure that comes out here into the middle part of the country or sits just west of the plains, into the plains, somewhere up here, you want low pressure generally in the western U.S., so a big trough over the western U.S. in order for severe weather. You also want high pressure off toward the east. That's going to be kicking in a lot of moisture here from the south. Now, this is actually a very interesting setup because we do have the high pressure that's sitting in a pretty solid spot, at least for some storms, like especially down here in the southern part of the country. So it's the clockwise flow around that high. Gosh darn it. I'll learn this telestrator one day. The clockwise flow around the high that brings in the moisture out of the Gulf. And then if you can get one of these lows to get closer to the plains, that's how you would get all that rising air in the plains that can tap into the moisture. Now, right now, we're stuck in this omega pattern, which actually is really going to be expanding over the next few days. Notice how this low doesn't move very much. So even though we've got like a decent moisture flow, and actually it kind of goes away over the next few days, that Bermuda high, that's where the high was currently, we got a big ridge that starts to kick in here in through the plains, the upper Midwest, parts of Canada, etc. So the whole time that that's around, we're not going to have severe weather. We would need that to be farther off toward the east. What do you see here? In the east, we've got generally low pressure. We've got low pressure that's really stuck in the far western part of the U.S., and it can't make it out here into the plains. So not a lot of severe weather coming through the next little while. I mean, little bouts here and there, like this might be enough energy along with a little bit of southerly flow here to kick up a little something, you know, this weekend. But I'm not seeing on this long-range forecast map anything that's making me think big-time severe weather. And again, this is the heart of severe weather season. May, June, this is when we get a lot of action. This is high pressure. This is the opposite of what you would need for severe weather. Also a little ridge here. It's just a really kind of an interesting setup overall. I mean, what do you think, Chris? Maybe some ridge riders coming up here a little early in the season?
0: Yeah, I mean, we've kind of already seen it where you just get storms scattered across like the central and southeastern part of the country where you get a little tornado warning here, a little severe warning there. So it's harder to figure out exactly where the like organized severe systems
9: and
0: will be.
9: We've even seen some of this Tuesday night. You know, I don't know if you're watching, like up in parts of Minnesota and Wisconsin, you know, here's the ridge. It's spinning clockwise like this. And sometimes you can get some storms that will form and just really just like ride along the ridge like that. It's a bit of a different process than like the big low pressure that comes in from the west and kicks up the big storms. And usually this ridge rider setup, when you get the storms up here in the northern tier that ride around the high pressure, that's like more like a summer type of pattern. So this is a touch early in the season to be seeing a pattern like that. This also means it's going to be really warm out in the plains for the next several days, and we'll talk more about that coming up in just a little bit. Another way you can look at this is the dew points. Now, we've got the moisture. You know, we've looked at long-range severe forecasts at a lot of different points over the last few months, and usually, especially earlier on in the season, like you're missing a lot of moisture here, and you can just clearly see that there's not going to be any severe weather. Well, in this case, you've got the moisture around. The only thing we're missing is the catalyst. The low pressure is stuck way over the west. If the low pressure was to get a little farther toward the east, it would be able to tap into that moisture and you would have severe weather. So it is kind of interesting because we've got the moisture around, enough moisture far enough up toward the north that you're getting the ridge riding storms up here. But this overall just kind of looks like a really summery pattern to me. There is a lot of moisture around, but yeah, I don't really know exactly when we're going to start see some more severe weather again in the plains, like a bigger event. There's some people that are saying late June looks pretty interesting. I don't like to forecast out that far in advance. I'll just be straight up about that. Okay, this is a really cool video. This was epic. We got to give credit where credit's due here. Hopefully Quincy got his credit last year for this, but we're going to bring it up again because this is almost the anniversary of this awesome-looking tornado. The cool thing about this tornado, kind of a buddy of mine, Quincy Vagel, him and I used to work together at a different network. Many years ago, it's like over 10 years ago at this point, but he's a great storm chaser, a great meteorologist. There was one day where he decided to break off from the pack. There was one area, I think it was in Texas, where everybody was chasing these storms, and, you know, they ended up being what some people call HP slop, high precipitation, sloppy storms, but he broke off from everybody, and he ended up finding this tornado. Look at this. He tweeted about this, too. He said, 1 year ago today, I chased a secondary target, documented a tornado in Floyd. I didn't see a single storm chaser the entire chase. This is a comprehensive thread looking at the forecast. So if you're interested in that, you should follow him on X, Storm Chaser Q. He's got some great stuff. And tomorrow, we're going to try. We tried to get him tonight, but he was busy chasing the storms in Texas. We're going to try to get him on tomorrow to talk about this. And he's been using this technique, I feel like. This probably changed his overall outlook, where he's like, I'm avoiding the chaser convergence. I'm just going to chase secondary targets, and once in a while, you get lucky. You know, I guess maybe you reach a certain age, and you're like, had enough of this nonsense. I don't know. We'll talk to him about it tomorrow. We have got to take a break here on Fox Weather at Night. We got a lot more coming up tonight. Many more hours of the show to go.
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9: Well, we had a big night of storms down in parts of Texas. This is Fox Weather at Night, by the way. I am meteorologist Ari Sarsalari. Let's dig into it a little bit. Big storms down in South and West Texas, and our storm tracker, Corey Durkin, was all over this big line of storms.
7: This has got to be the most graceful windbag I've ever seen in my life.
9: The most graceful windbag I've ever seen in my life. That's storm chaser slang, a windbag. Like a big storm that's just producing straight line wind. It's like they're usually out there trying to find tornadoes, and sometimes they'll say, oh man, this storm is just a big old windbag. Well, it was a beautiful storm, that's for sure. Did produce a couple of reports of Well, did it report? Yeah, there was one report of some wind damage in Uvalde from the storm, along with some hail. And then actually these reports that popped up near Dilley were from an individual supercell that was out ahead of the main line. It was briefly tornado warned, but didn't end up producing a tornado. I'm just wondering if it's, you know, kind of a low enough population down here. Chris, you ever chase down here? You know this area well?
0: Zoom out a little bit.
9: Yeah, this is like west of I-35.
0: I've chased north of there.
9: Okay.
0: So east of Del Rio in those like kind of hill country,
9: yeah,
0: mountainous areas. And it sucks.
9: There were a couple of hills around when Corey was driving around, and he just had this incredible shot of the shelf cloud associated with this. Basically, that big, you know, alien ship-looking cloud that's on the front edge of the storm. So, you know, it was at the beginning of the show when this was happening, and I was just kind of, we just kept going back to it because the shot looked so awesome. Look at that. It went right across I-35. Again, continuously looking for reports here. Yeah, we got a couple reports here. North of San Antonio, we actually had a 55-mile-per-hour wind gust, and south of Kerrville there, we had some 1.5-inch hail, so... Yeah, you can see, let's see, right up here, some of those wind gusts and some of the hail that were reported there. But another round of storms for San Antonio, Austin, I-35 down toward, between San Antonio and Laredo. Just an absolute mess of a drive. Now, luckily, the storms have been moving, you know, so sometimes you get the setup where they're training over the same exact area for long periods of the time. We'll take you through the forecast model, what happens with this through the overnight. And I wouldn't be surprised if this hangs on to some of its strength. I think Houston, Corpus Christi, through the overnight, you guys are going to get some storms. It might be a little bit later. Well, Fox weather model is saying about 3 a.m. or so in Houston, and then Corpus Christi around that same time, maybe a little bit later than that. So we'll see exactly how that pans out. It's always, yeah, I mean, the Fox weather model had a pretty solid, you know, pretty solid handle on how that formed, but the imagery that came out of there was really, really cool. By the way, eastern half of the country, on and off thunderstorms for the next several days. I mean, we've got a boundary that's sitting out here. In fact, let's talk about that a little bit. The overall setup that we're going to see, which will lead to actually a lot of rain in parts of the northeast and northwest. We had some storms in California on Tuesday, too. Have we had enough of this rain yet up in the northeast? It did clear out nicely on Memorial Day, by the way. So that was really nice. A lot of people had outdoor plans, and at least the second half of the day, the sun came out, temperature was perfect, you know, a little bit above 70. It wasn't too hot, wasn't too cold. It's been this many weekends with precipitation since March. And, you know, if you live in the Northeast, you know exactly what I'm talking about. We've had about enough of it. It just seems like it lines up that way. There's some questionable information that's going around online. I forgot about this, Chris. We should do a segment on it. Remember, there was somebody that tweeted out, there's a scientific reason that it's happening in New York City on Friday and Saturday or whatever, and
0: something
9: there were a lot of people
0: driving. But yeah, I don't know if we buy that.
9: Well, I don't know either. I mean, maybe we should have him on and the people that were calling BS on it and have a little, you know, back and forth.
0: I haven't had a moment to look into it.
9: But yeah,
0: we will.
9: We'll look into it at some point. I think that would be a fun one. We got this Omega pattern that has set up. Remember, we were talking about this a couple of weeks ago. That was like a beta version of an Omega pattern. This is like a pretty solid one, I would say, that's starting to set up as we speak. So what do I mean by Omega? Well, this is the upper level flow. And if you've ever taken a crazy math course before, weather people know this. I'm getting flashbacks looking at this. The Greek letter Omega reminded me of those calculus and dynamics classes. It's basically trough over the east, trough over the west, ridge over the middle part of the country. And so what does this mean? Well, the ridge means warmth underneath it, so it gets very warm down here in the middle part of the country and generally pretty quiet weather. And then it means generally cooler and very active over the northeast and in parts of the west. And we've already seen that. We've had some action going on in parts of California, like I mentioned, throughout the day. How long does this pattern last, though? Well, let's see. It's already setting in as we speak. So, you know, it was another nice day up here in parts of the Northeast. Wednesday may not be too bad either. New York City, start to feel the effects of this a little bit on Wednesday, but the Mid-Atlantic is not too bad tomorrow. We'll have a couple of storms around, but the temperature won't be bad. And then look at this. We're into Friday, the weekend, and that's pronounced. This is what we call an Omega block pattern. The last one that we had a couple weeks ago is more of just an Omega pattern where everything was moving along. The ridge was moving, the troughs were moving, and it briefly looked like an Omega. In this case, this is such a pronounced one. It's really the high pressure here that blocks everything from moving. So the low is trying to come in from the west, and it just runs into this wall of like sinking air, high pressure, and it can't make its way across the country. Now, this is good news because it means less severe weather in the middle part of the country. That's usually super active this time of year. Bad news for storm chasers. But this starts to break down a little bit. It looks like, I don't know, really the first few days of June, we're kind of locked into it. And then overall, more of a summery pattern here. With high pressure setting in and the jet stream like sitting over the northern part of the U.S. So it will warm up eventually as we get into the beginning to middle part of June. But let's look at this. What does it mean in the Northeast? What's the precip going to be like? Well, this area of low pressure that comes down, it's actually uniquely cold for this time of year. And it really digs in like this weekend. Look at that, just diving down from the north. And yeah, this is Saturday into Sunday. It's got like a little bit of a coastal storm look to it, if you want to call it that, but it's not your typical coming out of the south coastal storm. It's actually diving down from the north. So that's kind of interesting. That brings in, you know, some cooler air, some rain, and then maybe some mixed precipitation up in places like the White Mountains up here in New England. That's certainly not out of the realm of possibility. But yeah, anytime you see that wind coming out of the north, that's why I put the wind barbs on these maps so you can see the general flow of things. Once that, I mean, it's almost cut off. It's not quite cut off. And when I say cut off, I mean cut off from the main flow, meaning that it's not moving at all. Sometimes you can just get a totally stationary low. This one's going to be moving just really, really slowly. Well, for a brief minute there, it just kind of hangs out off the coast Sunday, but then it moves away and we start to improve the situation into Tuesday of next week. So that's a week out from now. So we're getting pretty far out in the forecast. This weekend, hey, who says we don't care about Maine? I'm not going to ever let that go. It was like the second...
0: Well, it's going to take some work, but I really want to compile every moment that we've talked about Maine, starting from when the original complaint that we don't talk about
9: and
0: Maine.
9: And then I want to find the email address of the original guy that complained that we don't cover Maine.
0: I could find it right now.
9: And we can put together like a compilation of every time we've talked about Maine since then. Now, I do care, though, seriously, because he's right. I mean, sometimes Maine's a little cut off on the maps. Let me just explain this for you, though. Here's the reason. The problem with Maine is that it goes too far to the north, okay? Like, you're looking at a map like this. Let me put this on, like, a different map.
0: It can just be Canada.
9: I mean, it's basically Canada, right? It's beautiful up there. Like, I want to live up there. But look at this. When I put on the cities, okay, I mean, to be fair, we got to get the big cities in. A lot of people live in the big cities. So, you know, you try to include New England. I can mess around with the map a little bit. In order to get the big cities in Maine, I've got to do, like, a really big tilt on the map here, and then it gets a little messy. Now, to be fair, it's just like I just cut off the very tip of it, usually. So, I don't know. I don't know what the terrain's like up there, how many people live up there, but it is a part of the country that I want to visit. And growing up in Rhode Island, I've never been there. Isn't that weird? Yeah. Anyway, it's going to be cool. Sunday morning, we'll get down to 38 in Bangor. It's Bangor. 41 in Concord. And Boston at 47, so pretty chilly morning. We're past the time of year where we're going to get, like, the deep freeze unless you're up in the higher terrain. And then Boston, the temperature is not so great into Saturday. We're going to have a high of 47, but it's kind of brief. By the way, while all that's going on up in the Northeast, in case you're wondering how warm it's going to be in the middle part of the country, out in the heartland, it will be very warm, and we'll likely see some record highs. Look at this, up in the 90s, Bismarck, Fargo, Pier. Minneapolis at 92. This is tomorrow, by the way, and it's going to be like this for several days straight. Parts of Montana, even up to the 90s. 91, International Falls. Hey, speaking of Montana, do we have that?
8: Yes.
9: Do we have time for it?
8: We don't really have time for it, but
9: we can hang on till tomorrow. You want to do a little preview of this? Let's do a preview. This was just a picture that somebody sent us. This was from Tyler out of Bozeman, Montana. And he actually had some really good analysis on it. You can tell this guy's a weather geek. And he was saying, man, I found this funnel cloud. I watched it rope out. And so I pulled the satellite from it. We'll do a little bit of a breakdown on this. And yeah, we got a lot of other stuff in the show tonight. I think we'll do that tomorrow. But that's a pretty cool one. And then we got some interesting stuff coming up later in the show, too. Some iridescent clouds. Coming up later. All right, this is Las Cruces, New Mexico on Monday. Beautiful, beautiful shot of a storm rolling through the mountains there with a perfect rainbow. Oh, that's a good one. You can actually see it making the connection with the ground there. The pot of gold, if you want to make the drive. It's probably gone now. We've got a lot of rain on tap for the next several days across a pretty good part of the country, especially the south and the east. And we'll break that down in detail coming up during the next block. And then later on the show, we've got Noah Berggren coming in from Fox 35 in Orlando. He's always a lot of fun to have on. So hang tight. Fox Weather and I will be right back.
10: Hi, I'm Bob Van Dillen, and today we're talking about the cap, not the one you stick on your head. The cap is an air layer that prevents thunderstorms from forming. It does that by being warmer than the air below it. So the clouds that do form can't rise to become severe thunderstorms. From preventing air from rising, the cap builds up energy below. So how do you break the cap? Well, you need enough upward momentum to punch through that blocking warm air layer. So the cap creates what we call a conditional threat. So if that momentum is strong enough to break through the cap, then all that energy gets released and explosive thunderstorm development occurs. So if that cap holds strong and it doesn't break through, then the threat of severe thunderstorms, it's a lot lower. So knowing when and if that cap is going to break, that's critical to severe thunderstorm.
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4: I'm Fox Southern meteorologist Haley Meyer. Are you ready to be a step ahead of the competition for the World Cup? The first one featuring 48 teams across three different countries, all with separate climates. Well, we've got you covered with the exclusive ROWI, the risk of weather impact, this time specifically tailored for soccer. The ROWI takes all of the important aspects of the forecast and combines them into a single metric to represent the overall impact on the game. Temperature, wind, precipitation, these are all the variables rated based on the latest Fox Weather forecast. That's then weighted based on our historical analysis of how weather has impacted the game. The ROWI then averages them together to give a total ROWI score from 0 to 10. That score then is classified from 0 to high. The ROWI automatically updates in real time based on the latest forecast. So stay tuned to Fox Weather to make sure that you have that competitive edge.
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6: All right, welcome back to Fox Weather at Night. We had some pretty bad flooding, to say the least, in parts of Mississippi yesterday. This is some video out of Petal, Mississippi, which is really just on the northeast side of Hattiesburg. And, you know, basically when flash flooding happens, a lot of the creeks and streams come out of their banks. And it doesn't last terribly long, but if you get caught in it, especially if you're trying to drive a car through one of those creeks or streams where there's like a flow of water, it can be really, really dangerous. And unfortunately, one woman lost her life in that situation yesterday. That was up here on the northeast side of Hattiesburg. So a really sad situation there. A lot of flooding reports everywhere you see the little icon there. That's where we had some flooding yesterday. When you turn the radar on from yesterday, again, it was, you know, kind of just a lot of rain that fell in a small amount of time. One of these situations where you've got a very strong flow out of the south rather than a strong west to east type of, you know, movement to the storms. A lot of the times you'll have, say, a line of storms that's moving west to east, and it can rain really heavily, and maybe in some cases you can get some flash flooding, but this is just a perfect setup for flash flooding where you have the stream of moisture coming out of the Gulf. It just doesn't stop. I-59, can you imagine what a mess that was yesterday? And this was like, you know, midday into the early afternoon. Had a bunch of reports of flooding down in New Orleans as well. And there may be more where that came from over the next couple of days. But just to show you how much rain fell here, it was about solid 3 to 5 inches along that whole I-59 corridor near and south of Hattiesburg, all the way down to the Gulf Coast pretty much, and a few pockets of even more than that, like 5 to 8. And actually, the radar was estimating more than that, like 8 to 12 inches of rain down closer to I-10. In southern Alabama, near the Gulf Shores. So here's where that report was that I was talking about. Again, vehicle swept into a creek. Driver was unable to exit the vehicle and drowned. One fatality, female, age unknown. So that's the storm report with that. Always sad to see when that happens. But, you know, I'm telling you, when it comes to weather events where you can get hurt or possibly lose your life, there's a reason I sound like a broken record really often when I'm talking about flash.

0: flooding, I say the worst thing you can do is drive through a flooded road. And I understand sometimes you're going to get caught in a situation that maybe there was nothing you could do about. And I don't know what happened yesterday, but I have seen a lot of times when people, you know, maybe there's a bigger truck in front of them that goes through the water and you're thinking, all right, well, I got to get home. I just got to try this here or whatever. Just wait it out. It sounds really tacky, but turn around and don't drown. It really does matter. Okay, here are the flood reports that we've seen over the last 24 hours. So again, it wasn't just like Mississippi. We've also had some in Texas. These are the more recent ones. And then just these widely scattered showers and storms that, like, almost as soon as they pop up, you see a lot of flooding that's been happening. Parts of the Carolinas, et cetera. And, you know, you got to keep in mind, this is going to be drought relief. So we need the rain. We definitely need it. This is a somewhat stalled out boundary and just a bunch of moisture that's going to be pushing up against it as it very, very gradually moves out toward the east. So what ends up happening is you got a lot of rising air here, also out ahead of it. And when you push the moisture up against that, you know, you end up with rising air, creates storms that have more moisture than usual in them. The big high off toward the east is what's responsible for that flow. It's spinning clockwise. So if you're on the west side of it, that makes the wind come in out of the south. And this time of year, again, that's just a lot of moisture. So this is going to be through the overnight tonight. Highest flood risk from here on out. And you can see we still got some warnings out here and there. Highest flood risk is going to be down in parts of Texas out ahead of that main line of storms. And that'll be going on through the overnight. And then we've got a smaller risk here through parts of the east, but a non-zero risk. Now, we've got to watch the Ohio Valley up toward, let's say, Columbus, Morgantown, Cincinnati, Charleston. It's going to be tomorrow and tomorrow night, level 2 risk. So just keep in mind, again, the biggest thing, don't drive through flooded roads. Tomorrow, we've also got a pretty solid risk for some storms that could produce flooding. Again, this is the flood risk, not the severe weather risk. Some video out of Marietta on Sunday, just on the northwest side of Atlanta there. And then we'll have some level 1 risks coming up Thursday, Friday, and Saturday. Bottom line is it's a very active pattern, and we're going to see a bunch of showers and storms in these areas pretty much, you know, on and off. I know this sounds like an oxymoron, but nonstop on and off showers and thunderstorms for the next several days. And they're going to include some very, very heavy rain, even some severe storms possible, especially tomorrow. I-95 corridor down in the mid-Atlantic. Storms that could produce some pretty gusty wind, maybe some hail and a tornado or two, not out of the realm of possibility. But it's I-95, D.C. down to Richmond. We've also got Houston, about 2 to 3 inches of rain. This is between now and Saturday, so several days straight. And then we have New Orleans that could see about 1 to 2 inches. So there you go. Flood watches out all over the place, which are several day long things where we know that we're going to have some conducive environments that would support some flooding. We've had severe weather at points over the last few days, and this was a touch on the unexpected side yesterday. Had a what appeared to be a pretty darn big tornado in, or not far from, Dothan, Alabama, I should say. And, you know, you look at the batch of storms that was rolling through there, kind of the same idea, big flow out of the south. Look at that. This video, it's a little tough to tell. I mean, you can see it there. Is that whole thing the tornado, Chris, or just on the left side of it?
1: Just the left side.
0: Okay, yeah, it kind of progresses. It becomes a little bit easier to see as we go forward in time. But Headland, Alabama, I haven't seen a rating on that one yet. Have you? Okay, I was perusing social media and the National Weather Service website, so probably still out there surveying. I think it's the National Weather Service in Tallahassee that handles that area, if I'm not mistaken. And actually, let me just briefly look it up. NWS Tallahassee, just in case they tweeted something out recently. No, I'm not seeing any info on that. So if anything comes out, probably have to wait another day or two, as it looks like they've been pretty busy. But look at that. You can see the tornado LSRs pop up as this rolled through. This was yesterday during the evening. And again, not your typical type of storm that looks like it would produce a tornado. It's not that individual supercell with a hook echo on it. This type of storm has, like, Gulf Coast, Dixie Alley, Mississippi, Alabama, Florida, written all over it. What makes me say that? Well, when I look at the video of the tornado, it's kind of like a really low cloud deck. You can see there's a lot of precipitation around, just a lot of moisture. Everything just looks a little cloudier, a little more muddy. And then it's really like that low cloud base and the width of the tornado. It appears to be pretty wide. Again, it's almost like I don't have a good way to explain it, but after doing this for 20 years, I would look at that video and I would immediately say that looks like Alabama or Mississippi or something like that. I don't know what it is. low cloud base, the width of it, just a lot of precip, almost rain wrapped a little bit, kind of messy looking. But we'll see what that ends up being rated. So that was a pretty significant tornado down there that did cause some damage. So we will keep you updated if we hear anything more about that. All right, got some really cool clouds sent in to us by a viewer, meteorology guy, Anthony, New Jersey guy too. Oh, this is going to set the chemtrail people ablaze. They're going to be so wild about this one. Yeah, you got a bunch of cirrus clouds. You've got some jet contrails up there as well. And you have cloud iridescence, all things that are easily explained with this thing that we call science, okay? So up in the upper levels of the atmosphere, if you have enough moisture around, you can get clouds. You can also get jet contrails. Sometimes you don't see the contrails from a jet, and that's just on those days where there's not enough moisture in whatever level of the atmosphere that the plane is flying in. A lot of the times, if you've got a lot of moisture in the upper levels, also because it's very cold up there, just the exhaust from the plane will create these little contrails that end up kind of widening out a little bit as they go with the flow, and they literally just become a cloud. It's just water particles. So this is more for like a rainbow because it's a raindrop, but it's the same idea. It's just refraction is the reason that you're seeing all those colors. It's with ice particles. Chris told me I could make this graphic work for ice if I just drew like a 3D hexagon, right? I don't even know if I could. I think I could draw a hexagon here like in 2D. I'm a terrible artist. Oldest daughter's a great artist, though. I bet she could draw a 3D hexagon. Yeah, you get the sunlight that comes in. If the clouds are set up just right and the sun's at the right angle, you end up with this. It's pretty darn cool, isn't it? Cloud iridescence. Sometimes it'll be referred to as a fire rainbow. I think that's another cool way to put it. Kind of some cirrostratus clouds there with cirrus up next to them. Those are definitely cirrus. Like the wispy horsetail-looking clouds, those are 100% cirrus clouds. And I always appreciate when people send us some really, really cool pictures like this. You know, I was on the train on my way to work, and Chris was texting me, right? You were like, the clouds look really cool today. And I was like, yeah, they do. And then we got into work. Oh, this is from Jim Thorpe, Mike Stanislaw, again, friend of the show. Jim Thorpe, a cool little town. It's like a little bowl. Sits down in a valley. But you could see them there, too. So there was a lot of this going on. I didn't see any of the fire rainbow clouds. Did you, Chris?
1: No. I just saw some really cool cirrus patterns.
0: Yeah.
1: Kind of like this. But I guess the sun angle just wasn't right.
0: Very good stuff. Very good stuff. They're spraying us. They're spraying us, man. Somebody's going to clip that and say, look, national meteorologist admits that it's real. Ay, ay, ay. It's nonsense. Yeah, just look at that. Unbelievable. Little jellyfish cirrus up there, too. It's like every kind of cloud you could want, and then you got this awesome little contrail coming right through the middle. Ooh, the sun halo, too. I like that one. With the contrails, let's go. Oh, man. If you see it, share it. We love doing breakdowns on this kind of stuff. Scan the QR code on your screen if you got any cool pictures or videos to send us, and we can turn it around pretty quickly and do a little breakdown of it on the show for you guys. Hang tight. We got to grab a quick break. We'll be right back after this.
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0: A nice little storm in Parrish, Florida, a little bit earlier. We had some nasty storms around Florida. There was one that very briefly probably produced a small tornado just south of Tampa that was going on during the afternoon. And, you know, full disclosure, I did tweet about that tornado warning. I looked at it a little bit too late, and I was upset about it because there was clearly no tornado happening at the time that I saw the warning. But they left it out for a little bit long, to be fair, but I think there was a little something, good reason for it to be out there. There's some video out of Sun City, Florida, and again, that was around the area. This was the storm that was producing that possible tornado. Let's bring in somebody that knows Florida weather better than anybody on the entire planet, I would say. Fox 35's Noah Berger, and he's bringing back the Paisley tie. He's a great-looking guy. I need all the help I can get with Florida tonight. How you been, Noah? Long time no see.
13: Things have been good, Ari. How are you? Love watching the show, as always. It's hot, yeah. Though, down here. It's getting hot.
0: That's what I hear. I mean, we were up in the 90s a few days in New Jersey, and then it just gets, like, really cold after that. So that's the difference. Hey, you've been tweeting a lot about this, the amount of rain that we're going to get over the next few days in Florida. Let's start with that. I mean, obviously, we got a big drought that's going on. We need the rain. It's always kind of a double-edged sword. You need rain to get out of the drought, but it's tough to get out of the drought without flooding, etc. How do you think things are going to go for the next few days? What's the overall setup? Just explain it.
13: Yeah, tonight, it looks like for Orlando, we're targeting Thursday to be the start of our rainy season. You know, I think the Tampa, Miami, Fort Myers areas, it's fair to say they've already really started the rainy season. But for our little corner of Florida, we've really missed out a lot the last couple weeks. And we're looking at Thursday as the day where the flow switches across Florida and we get a west to east movement of the afternoon storms, where they'll actually finally peak on the Space Coast. Yeah, tomorrow mostly I-75, as you see there in the Fox model, they move finally towards Brevard County and Daytona, where we really haven't had a lot of rain the last couple of weeks. So Thursday's the day, at least for us in Central Florida, I think that we're going to start this pattern. And, you know, Ari, it looks really wet the next 2 weeks.
0: Yeah, it does. And there could be a little bit of, like, possibly tropical stuff in the mix. Way too early to I don't want to get people too worked up about that. Let me stay on this for a second, because I really liked one of your tweets earlier where you were talking about the jet stream. We earlier in the show were talking about this big omega pattern that we have going on. Like, this is a bona fide omega. I mean, this is the mid-level wind up about 18,000-20,000 feet or so. And I was talking to Chris about this. Who said this? It was like Eric Snodgrass, who said the real definition of when it becomes a block is when you get a trough underneath the ridge. And you had a great tweet about this. You were mentioning this trough that really starts on Thursday that will probably create some extra lift in the air. How often do you see, like, this kind of pattern?
13: You know, I don't think it's this often. I mean, maybe a handful of times a year, if that. You know, I was always told, too, Ari, that to get the true omega, you got to have closed lows over there on the sides. You know, sometimes they could be a little open.
0: Yeah,
13: you got to watch the technical, watch the technicality, get into the weeds with that. But you know, it from our friends in New England, you know, a lot. You're up in obviously New York, New Jersey, and I'm from New England. A lot of my friends in my phone have like stop the rain up there, but.
0: I know.
13: Say hello to Omega.
0: Well, listen, it cleared out pretty nicely yesterday, but we're kind of learning. Every time we get a little taste of summer, it goes right back. I mean,
13: yeah.
0: It's part of living in this part of the country, I suppose. I've been spoiled living in Atlanta for the last 10 years. Let's talk tropics here because, look, this would if something were to happen, it wouldn't be the craziest thing ever to see this time of year, right? Like, basically, we're going to end up with some kind of stalled out front that sits off the southeast coast and drapes across Florida down into the Gulf. And sometimes you can get a low that forms somewhere along it. Sometimes it's in the Gulf. Sometimes it's off the southeast coast. Let me run you through a forecast model here. This is a European, which has been pretty consistent with something maybe trying to pop up like this weekend-ish, like off the southeast coast, but then moving away. And I think it's trending toward less of a chance for tropical weather. And then the GFS looks very interesting because although it has trended less toward the eastern Gulf for the weekend event and more off the southeast coast, it's got like, you know, something coming up next week that looks a little bit interesting. Again, these are just operational forecast model runs, so we're talking way out. What are your overall thoughts on this stuff?
13: Yeah, I think you nailed it, Ari, where, a few days ago it looked like there was a low chance of maybe a depression coming off the Carolinas moving away. Now it's less that and maybe more the end of next week, coming out of the Caribbean. But obviously we know the GFS has this very bad bias to spin up too much vorticity, out of that part of the world. Just the way the model is off. So it generates too much spin. But the interesting thing tonight, Ari, is that the Norcross has talked a lot about this and so many others that are so smart in this, that it's going to be a big year for the AI models. And the interesting thing today is that the last few days, there really wasn't any signs of genesis for tropical anything. The end of next week. Now there's, like, today, I think three of the Google AI models, and one actually of the Google AI models had a Cat 1 hurricane next week. One, three ensembles of how many?
0: Eastern Gulf?
13: Still really low, but Eastern Gulf, yeah.
0: Okay.
13: Next week. So
0: I'm kind of curious, like, how
13: we'll
0: does
13: see.
0: El Nino play into all this? Because, I think a lot of people know that in general, when we have an El Nino forecast, it tends to overall for the whole season be a little bit more of a muted season. It means usually less hurricanes, less tropical storms, etc. But specifically talking about like the Gulf and off the southeast coast and some of these homegrown storms that are not MDR storms that come all the way across the Atlantic, does it have any effect on those, or can you still get some big ones?
13: You can get big ones, and the thing is, if the water is warm and you get a 3-day window of lighter wind shear aloft, you can still get a rapidly intensifying storm. I think that's the thing that makes it more tricky in this strong El Nino year, because everybody and their uncle has showed, this graphic and others, and I think everybody has heard by now, right, a few storms, El Nino. But, the tricky thing is that if there's a 3-day window of the shear lessening, it's not going to be like where you have we're tracking a blob for darn near 10 days, and then, okay, it's an orange blob, then it's red, then there's a cone, then there's spaghetti. In a strong El Nino year, there's 3 days of a window, something goes from a rain shower or a hurricane in the Gulf in 2 days, it adds a layer of communication and complexity that could catch people off guard.
0: We had Andy Hazelton on a little bit earlier that talked specifically about this. Let's roll that shot, Chris.
7: Well, if you look at strong El Ninos, they tend to slow down the Caribbean, especially because you have that upper level westerlies running through there. And then the Gulf late season, you tend to get most of your activity in August or maybe September, and then sort of late season tends to be really shut down as the El Nino intensifies. But it doesn't really guarantee you won't get one storm, strong storm somewhere. The analogy I like to use is it's like rolling a dice. Maybe in a normal year, you need to roll a one to get a major hurricane landfall somewhere. Maybe in a year like this, you need to roll a one twice or three times in a row. So it's less likely. Doesn't mean it's guaranteed. We've had strong hurricanes. Betsy in 1965 was one of the ones that hit here. Down here in Southeast Florida and Homestead and the Keys. And that was a very strong El Nino event too, in a very otherwise very quiet year. So they happen occasionally. I'm optimistic that this will be another year where we don't get a U.S. major, but we just have to kind of wait and see what happens as we go into the season.
0: All right. What are your thoughts on what Andy said there, Noah?
13: That sounds great, Ari. I mean, I just take exactly what Andy said.
0: Yeah, yeah. No, that's a nice efficient response. I mean, it's like, yeah, he pretty much said it. That's perfect. Yeah, this is kind of interesting, though. Like, you watch this again, like, you were talking like mid to late week, maybe into next weekend. Some kind of big area of low pressure. And really, I think that's an important thing for people to understand is, like, you know, we just looked at that operational run and it showed like a low in the Eastern Gulf. But like when you look at all these ensembles, it's showing just in general, there's some kind of generalized area of low pressure that could be out there. It could be farther toward the west. It could be farther toward the east. Hey, by the way, we're going to go to break here real quick, but I want to get your thoughts on this. Can you play that that waterspout video? Look at this, Miramar Beach. I'm sure you probably saw this. I can't believe how nonchalant the people are as this thing is coming ashore. Like, what was that? Was that like a supercell-derived waterspout, like an actual tornado that just came ashore, or was that more of like a fairweather waterspout that came ashore and was stronger than people thought?
10: Oh, my goodness.
13: I mean, you know, it's just, to me, it looks like a typical waterspout. It doesn't look like anything out of the ordinary. I mean, I know it flying some people's beach chairs up there, but I think that people would be surprised how often things like that happen in Florida.
0: Yeah, I mean, the umbrella like went that, goodbye, got folded up. I mean, honestly, the speed at which that stuff is moving, I mean, I don't know, man. I mean, there is a weather geek part of me that kind of feels like I would like to get in there.
13: Oh, I would run right at it.
0: So there you go. I would run straight into it. Noah Berggren, Fox 35 in Orlando. Great stuff as always. Thanks for the perspective, man. Have a great rest of your night. We'll see you back next time.
13: Thank you, sir.
0: All right. Coming up after the break, we're going to break down this really interesting video of what could be, are we just calling it a landspout slash gustnado, maybe tornado? I mean, I feel like we've been doing a lot of this recently where it's like somebody gives us a video, we break it down, and toward the end of the video, we still don't know what we're looking at. But it's going to be a fun little breakdown. We're gonna try and figure it out. Maybe we'll do it live on air. And I've got an awesome little tease of a segment that we're going to do tomorrow with a storm chaser, Quincy Vagel, who I used to work with, actually, that went out on his own storm chasing in New Mexico last year and got this incredible video of a tornado. So hang tight. We'll be right back.
14: 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Joining me, lifestyle expert Courtney Kaysen. And Courtney, you've got one of the coolest water bottles I think I have personally ever seen.
15: Oh my gosh. And what's cooler than being cool?
14: Ice cold.
15: Because when it is hot in here, you want some water and you want to cool down. This is from Extreme Mist. And this is honestly one of the coolest ideas I have seen in a water bottle. So this is going to be 25 ounces. It's leak proof. It's stainless steel. And you can choose to drink it from the spout or take the top off. But what's really cool is, watch this. With a press of a button, I can turn this on and this starts to mist, which is like, if you are need like that quick reset, you're going to love it. It's even got a more powerful one. So if you're outside at a sporting event, you're at an amusement park, it's that hot beach day, you're going to want to grab this for that instant relief. I think this is one of those things you have to invest in for every member of the family. I'm going to send my son to summer camp with this.
14: Smart.
15: But you can get water bottles that don't do anything for $44.99. This is a mister. It does all the work and it saves you 35% off.
14: You sold me on this, and also you had me with the Andre 3000 reference. That was incredible.
15: It always hits.
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21: I'm Fox Weather's Ian Oliver, and today we're talking about ridge riders. These are powerful complexes of storms that can strike the same places in the summertime, day after day after day. Why is that? This all gets started with a strong area of high pressure. It's this big bubble or a dome of hot and stable air that parks itself across the south, and it can stay there for days or weeks. So what does that mean for you? It depends on where you're at. If you're stuck under the ridge, it's hot, it's nasty, it's muggy, and it keeps going day after day with little or no rain to provide relief. But if you head out to the outskirts or the periphery of this ridge of high pressure, that's where all the action is. Rounds of strong and severe storms repeatedly strike the same spots. That's what kicks up a flood threat. The rain, the thunderstorms, they ride right up and over that big area of high pressure. Meteorologists call that the ridge, and that's why the storms are called ridge riders. Fox Weather, weathering it together.
0: All right, another day, another tornado versus landspout versus gustnado extravaganza here on Fox Weather at Night. This is out of Fluvanna, Texas. This was from Friday. And it's a pretty decent-looking spin there. Is that, are my eyes deceiving me? Yeah, that's counterclockwise. You're saying it was like one of those blue dress versus yellow dress types of situations? We'll make that reference later on for something else we're going to break down, too. But this is, yeah, what do you think, Chris? Just real quick, rapid fire. Landspout, gustnado, or tornado?
1: Okay, so this is something that I was thinking about. It's like, if it's a gustnado, it's moving along the gust front. Like,
0: right.
1: It's on the gust front and has some pretty rapid movement to it. But when you look at this, it's doing that in my mind. I feel like it's a gustnado, but then I believe he pans up and you kind of see, like, it has this tube that makes it feel more like a tornado.
0: Yeah.
1: But
0: it's got a bit of like a condensation funnel-ish type of thing going on.
1: I'm going gustnado.
0: All right. Let me try this. Let me just explain to people. What would be a good way to explain this? Let me just use the downburst graphic. We're just gonna go right here. And so what happens a lot of the times in these storms, like where you see the shelf cloud, it's out ahead of the storm. So you'll have like a big shelf cloud that will be out here, and that's like the leading edge of it. Okay, and it's created by the downburst that happens in the storm. If you get like a little spin up that happens along that, that's a gustnado. And it's usually, you know, moving at a pretty decent clip. Now sometimes within these storms, sometimes within these storms, you can get like a wall cloud. It's usually more connected to like the meat of the storm, and like an actual tornado would come out of that. That's where you have like a mesocyclone, you know, the actual spin that's happening in the storm, which gets stretched downward, and that's like your legit bona fide tornado. Very different than a gustnado. Gustnados are less strong. And then sometimes you can have some convergence here at the surface, which is pretty frequent because you've got like inflow into the storm, the outflow from the downburst, and sometimes you can get a little bit of a spin there. And you know, once the storm gets over that spin, the rising air in the storm will actually stretch that spin, which started at the ground, up to the base of the storm. That would be a landspout. So three different types of things. And, you know, we had some thoughts on this video from Twitter. Let's go to Cameron Nixon. He's a very talented meteorologist, researcher, et cetera. So he's one of those guys that when he says something, you listen. He says, should you report a dust swirl as a landspout? In my opinion, or in my personal checklist, number one, be realistic. Does it look like the National Weather Service needs to know about it? Number two, is it long-lived and with a laminar funnel or wall cloud? Number three, is it under a non-supercellular storm? If all three are yes, then report it. Why would he say that about a non-supercellular storm, though? Wouldn't you want to report it if it's under a supercell, like as a tornado?
1: I think he's just distinguishing whether or not it's a landspout or not.
0: Okay.
1: So, I mean, he's not talking about like actual tornadoes that you would see out of the mesocyclone, out of the wall cloud and stuff like that.
0: Well, let's go through the checklist. All right. Let's go back to the video. Take Max here. Be realistic. Does it look like the National Weather Service needs to know?
1: No.
0: No.
1: I don't think so.
0: You don't think so? I don't know. I'm on the fence on that one. I've been wrong too much over the last couple of days. I'll just go with you on this. I guess not. Let me press play on it again. Sorry. I mean, I don't know.
1: What is around? Nothing.
0: Well, what if there were houses around? Would you report it to the Weather Service?
1: I don't see a house.
0: I know, but if there was a house around.
1: Yeah.
0: Okay. So it's like, it's big enough that it's worth making a call to the Weather Service, like, you might not be seeing anything on radar here, but I got something. What was number two again? You can just say it. We don't have to bring it up.
1: Yeah, so it was...
0: Is it long-lived and with a laminar funnel or a wall cloud? Now, I don't think this ever pans up, so it's tough to tell, but I doubt that it's coming out of a wall cloud. And to me, this doesn't look like it's underneath a supercell. What do you think? Tough to tell.
1: Yeah.
0: From the video.
1: But, I mean, you like, landspouts will be connected to the cloud base.
0: Yeah. Basically. That's right. That's the difference between a landspout and a gustnado. Once again, we're going to get to the end of these not having an answer. I'm sorry.
1: That's okay.
0: But it's fun to talk it out a little bit, I feel like, you know? What do you think, viewers? Let us know. QR code? You got a QR code? Yeah, let's do it. This is not only for sharing pictures and videos with us. You can actually give us your thoughts on this, and maybe we'll dive into those in a little bit. Also, if you do have any pictures or videos and you want to share them with us, that would be pretty sweet. All right, this will be a nice transition here to the long-range severe weather forecast. We'll do as good as we can do. I mean, this is going to be, looking ahead at the next week and a half or so. We get into the time frame after that, and it becomes pretty darn hard. Again, I like to keep it simple. Let me take the cities off of here so you can see the pattern a little bit better. I'm just focused on these lines here. Okay, you see all the black lines on the map? The little colored areas that you see, those are areas of vorticity or, you know, a little spin in the air, basically energy. Anytime you see something that looks like this, like a trough, that means low pressure, and that means rising air, and that means action, basically. If you get low pressure that comes out here into the middle part of the country or sits just west of the plains, into the plains, somewhere up here, you want low pressure generally in the western U.S., so a big trough over the western U.S. in order for severe weather. You also want high pressure off toward the east. That's going to be kicking in a lot of moisture here from the south. Now, this is actually a very interesting setup because we do have the high pressure that's sitting in a pretty solid spot, at least for some storms, like especially down here in the southern part of the country. So it's the clockwise flow around that high. Gosh darn it. I'll learn this telestrator one day. The clockwise flow around the high that brings in the moisture out of the Gulf. And then if you can get one of these lows to get closer to the plains, that's how you'd get all that rising air in the plains that can tap into the moisture. Now, right now, we're stuck in this omega pattern, which actually is really going to be expanding over the next few days. Notice how this low doesn't move very much. So even though we've got like a decent moisture flow, and actually it kind of goes away over the next few days, that Bermuda high, that's where the high was currently, we got a big ridge that starts to kick in here in through the plains, the upper Midwest, parts of Canada, etc. So the whole time that that's around, we're not going to have severe weather. We would need that to be farther off toward the east. What do you see here? In the east, we've got generally low pressure. We've got low pressure that's really stuck in the far western part of the U.S., and it can't make it out here into the plains. So not a lot of severe weather coming through the next little while. I mean, little bouts here and there, like this might be enough energy along with a little bit of southerly flow here to kick up a little something, you know, this weekend. But I'm not seeing on this long-range forecast map anything that's making me think big-time severe weather. And again, this is the heart of severe weather season. May, June, this is when we get a lot of action. This is high pressure. This is the opposite of what you would need for severe weather. Also, a little ridge here. It's just a really kind of an interesting setup overall. I mean, what do you think, Chris? Maybe some ridge riders coming up here a little early in the season?
1: Yeah, I mean, we've kind of already seen it where you just get storms scattered across like the central and southeastern part of the country where you get a little tornado warning here, a little severe warning there. So it's harder to figure out exactly where the like organized severe systems
0: and
1: will be.
0: We've even seen some of this Tuesday night. You know, I don't know if you're watching, like up in parts of Minnesota and Wisconsin, you know, here's the ridge. It's spinning clockwise like this. And sometimes you can get some storms that will form and just really just like ride along the ridge like that. It's a bit of a different process than like the big low pressure that comes in from the west and kicks up the big storms. And usually this ridge rider setup, when you get the storms up here in the northern tier that ride around the high pressure, that's like more like a summer type of pattern. So this is a touch early in the season to be seeing a pattern like that. This also means it's going to be really warm out in the plains for the next several days, and we'll talk more about that coming up in just a little bit. Another way you can look at this is the dew points. Now, we've got the moisture. You know, we've looked at long-range severe forecasts at a lot of different points over the last few months, and usually, especially earlier on in the season, like, you're missing a lot of moisture here, and you can just clearly see that there's not going to be any severe weather. Well, in this case, you've got the moisture around. The only thing we're missing is the catalyst. The low pressure is stuck way over the west. If the low pressure was to get a little farther toward the east, it would be able to tap into that moisture, and you would have severe weather. So it is kind of interesting because we've got the moisture around, enough moisture far enough up toward the north that you're getting the ridge riding storms up here. But this overall just kind of looks like a really summery pattern to me. There is a lot of moisture around, but yeah, I don't really know exactly when we're going to start see some more severe weather again in the plains, like a bigger event. There's some people that are saying late June looks pretty interesting. I don't like to forecast out that far in advance. I'll just be straight up about that. Okay, this is a really cool video. This was epic. We got to give credit where credit's due here. Hopefully Quincy got his credit last year for this, but we're going to bring it up again because this is almost the anniversary of this awesome-looking tornado. The cool thing about this tornado, kind of a buddy of mine, Quincy Vagel, him and I used to work together at a different network many years ago. It was like over 10 years ago at this point, but he's a great storm chaser, a great meteorologist. There was one day where he decided to break off from the pack. There was one area, I think it was in Texas, where everybody was chasing these storms. And, you know, they ended up being what some people call HP slop, high precipitation, sloppy storms. But he broke off from everybody, and he ended up finding this tornado. Look at this. He tweeted about this, too. He said, 1 year ago today, I chased a secondary target, documented a tornado in Floyd. I didn't see a single storm chaser the entire chase. This is a comprehensive thread looking at the forecast. So if you're interested in that, you should follow him on X, Storm Chaser Q. He's got some great stuff. And tomorrow, we're going to try. We tried to get him tonight, but he was busy chasing the storms in Texas. We're going to try to get him on tomorrow to talk about this. And he's been using this technique, I feel like. This probably changed his overall outlook, where he's like, I'm avoiding the chaser convergence. I'm just going to chase secondary targets, and once in a while, you get lucky. You know, I guess maybe you reach a certain age, and you're like, had enough of this nonsense. I don't know. We'll talk to him about it tomorrow. We have got to take a break here on Fox Weather at Night. We got a lot more coming up tonight. Many more hours of the show to go.
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0: Well, we had a big night of storms down in parts of Texas. This is Fox Weather at Night, by the way. I am meteorologist Ari Sarsalari. Let's dig into it a little bit. Big storms down in south and west Texas, and our storm tracker, Corey Durkin, was all over this big line of storms.
24: This has got to be the most graceful windbag I've ever seen in my life.
0: The most graceful windbag I've ever seen in my life. That's storm chaser slang, a windbag. Like a big storm that's just producing straight line wind. It's like they're usually out there trying to find tornadoes, and sometimes they'll say, oh man, this storm is just a big old windbag. Well, it was a beautiful storm, that's for sure. Did produce a couple of reports of, well, did it report? Yeah, there was one report of some wind damage in Uvalde from the storm, along with some hail. And then actually these reports that popped up near Dilley were from an individual supercell that was out ahead of the main line. It was briefly tornado warned, but didn't end up producing a tornado. I'm just wondering if it's, you know, kind of a low enough population down here. Chris, you ever chase down here? You know this area well?
1: Zoom out a little bit.
0: Yeah, this is like west of I-35.
1: I've chased north of there.
0: Okay.
1: So east of Del Rio in those like kind of hill country,
0: yeah,
1: mountainous areas. And it sucks.
0: There were a couple of hills around when Corey was driving around, and he just had this incredible shot of the shelf cloud associated with this. Basically, that big, you know, alien ship looking cloud that's on the front edge of the storm. So, you know, it was at the beginning of the show when this was happening, and I was just kind of, we just kept going back to it because the shot looked so awesome. Look at that. It went right across I-35. Again, continuously looking for reports here. Yeah, we got a couple reports here. North of San Antonio, we actually had a 55 mile per hour wind gust, and south of Kerrville there, we had some 1.5 inch hail. So, yeah, you can see, let's see, right up here, some of those wind gusts and some of the hail that were reported there. But another round of storms for San Antonio, Austin, I-35 down toward, between San Antonio and Laredo. Just an absolute mess of a drive. Now, luckily, the storms have been moving, you know, so sometimes you get the setup where they're training over the same exact area for long periods of the time. We'll take you through the forecast model, what happens with this through the overnight. And I wouldn't be surprised if this hangs on to some of its strength. I think Houston, Corpus Christi, through the overnight, you guys are going to get some storms. It might be a little bit later. Well, Fox Weather Model is saying about 3 a.m. or so in Houston, and then Corpus Christi around that same time, maybe a little bit later than that. So we'll see exactly how that pans out. It's always, yeah, I mean, the Fox Weather Model had a pretty solid, you know, pretty solid handle on how that formed, but the imagery that came out of there was really, really cool. By the way, eastern half of the country, on and off thunderstorms for the next several days. I mean, we've got a boundary that's sitting out here. In fact, let's talk about that a little bit. The overall setup that we're going to see, which will lead to actually a lot of rain in parts of the northeast and northwest. We had some storms in California on Tuesday, too. Have we had enough of this rain yet up in the northeast? It did clear out nicely on Memorial Day, by the way. So that was really nice. A lot of people had outdoor plans. And at least the second half of the day, the sun came out. Temperature was perfect. You know, a little bit above 70. It wasn't too hot, wasn't too cold. It's been this many weekends with precipitation since March. And, you know, if you live in the northeast, you know exactly what I'm talking about. We've had about enough of it. It just seems like it lines up that way. There's some questionable information that's going around online. I forgot about this, Chris. We should do a segment on it. Remember, there was somebody that tweeted out, there's a scientific reason that it's happening in New York City on Friday and Saturday or whatever. And there were a lot of people
1: driving. Yeah, I don't know if we buy that.
0: Well, I don't know either. I mean, maybe we should have him on and the people that were calling BS on it and have a little, you know, back and forth.
1: I haven't had a moment to look into it.
0: But yeah,
1: we will.
0: We'll look into it at some point. I think that would be a fun one. We've got this Omega pattern that has set up. Remember, we were talking about this a couple of weeks ago. That was like a beta version of an Omega pattern. This is like a pretty solid one, I would say, that's starting to set up as we speak. So what do I mean by Omega? Well, this is the upper level flow. And if you've ever taken a crazy math course before, weather people know this. I'm getting flashbacks looking at this. The Greek letter Omega reminded me of those calculus and dynamics classes. It's basically trough over the east, trough over the west, ridge over the middle part of the country. And so what does this mean? Well, the ridge means warmth underneath it. So it gets very warm down here in the middle part of the country and generally pretty quiet weather. And then it means generally cooler and very active over the northeast and in parts of the west. And we've already seen that. We've had some action going on in parts of California, like I mentioned, throughout the day. How long does this pattern last, though? Well, let's see. It's already setting in as we speak. So, you know, it was another nice day up here in parts of the northeast. Wednesday may not be too bad either. New York City, start to feel the effects of this a little bit on Wednesday, but the mid-Atlantic is not too bad tomorrow. We'll have a couple of storms around, but the temperature won't be bad. And then look at this. We're into Friday, the weekend, and that's pronounced. This is what we call an Omega block pattern. The last one that we had a couple weeks ago is more of just an Omega pattern where everything was moving along. The ridge was moving, the troughs were moving, and it briefly looked like an Omega. In this case, this is such a pronounced one. It's really the high pressure here that blocks everything from moving. So the low is trying to come in from the west, and it just runs into this wall of like sinking air, high pressure, and it can't make its way across the country. Now, this is good news because it means less severe weather in the middle part of the country. That's usually super active this time of year. Bad news for storm chasers. But this starts to break down a little bit. It looks like, I don't know, really the first few days of June, we're kind of locked into it. And then overall, more of a summery pattern here, with high pressure setting in the jet stream, like sitting over the northern part of the U.S. So it will warm up eventually as we get into the beginning to middle part of June. But let's look at this. What does it mean in the northeast? What's the precip going to be like? Well, this area of low pressure that comes down, it's actually uniquely cold for this time of year. And it really digs in like this weekend. Look at that, just diving down from the north. And yeah, this is Saturday into Sunday. It's got like a little bit of a coastal storm look to it, if you want to call it that, but it's not your typical coming out of the south coastal storm. It's actually diving down from the north. So that's kind of interesting. That brings in, you know, some cooler air, some rain, and then maybe some mixed precipitation up in places like the White Mountains up here in New England. That's certainly not out of the realm of possibility. But yeah, anytime you see that wind coming out of the north, that's why I put the wind barbs on these maps so you can see the general flow of things. Once that, I mean, it's almost cut off. It's not quite cut off. And when I say cut off, I mean cut off from the main flow, meaning that it's not moving at all. Sometimes you can just get a totally stationary low. This one's going to be moving just really, really slowly. Well, for a brief minute there, it just kind of hangs out off the coast Sunday, but then it moves away and we start to improve the situation into Tuesday of next week. So that's a week out from now. So we're getting pretty far out in the forecast. This weekend, hey, who says we don't care about Maine? I'm not going to ever let that go. It was like the second
1: It's going to take some work, but I really want to compile every moment that we've talked about Maine, starting from when the original complaint that we don't talk about
0: Maine. And then I want to find the email address of the original guy that complained that we don't cover Maine.
1: I could find it right now.
0: And we can put together like a compilation of every time we've talked about Maine since then. Now, I do care, though, seriously, because he's right. I mean, sometimes Maine's a little cut off on the maps. Let me just explain this for you, though. Here's the reason. The problem with Maine is that it goes too far to the north, okay? Like, you're looking at a map like this. Let me put this on, like, a different map.
1: It can just be Canada.
0: I mean, it's basically Canada, right? It's beautiful up there. Like, I want to live up there. But look at this. When I put on the cities, okay, I mean, to be fair, we got to get the big cities in. A lot of people live in the big cities. So, you know, you try to include New England. I can mess around with the map a little bit. In order to get the big cities in Maine, I've got to do, like, a really big tilt on the map here, and then it gets a little messy. Now, to be fair, it's just like I just cut off the very tip of it, usually. So, I don't know. I don't know what the terrain's like up there, how many people live up there. But it is a part of the country that I want to visit. And growing up in Rhode Island, I've never been there. Isn't that weird? Yeah. Anyway, it's going to be cool. Sunday morning, we'll get down to 38 in Bangor. It's Bangor. 41 in Concord. And Boston at 47, so pretty chilly morning. We're past the time of year where we're going to get, like, the deep freeze unless you're up in the higher terrain. And then Boston, the temperature is not so great into Saturday. We're going to have a high of 47, but it's kind of brief. By the way, while all that's going on up in the Northeast, in case you're wondering how warm it's going to be in the middle part of the country, out in the heartland, it will be very warm, and we'll likely see some record highs. Look at this, up in the 90s, Bismarck, Fargo, Pier. Minneapolis at 92. This is tomorrow, by the way, and it's going to be like this for several days straight. Parts of Montana, even up to the 90s. 91, International Falls. Hey, speaking of Montana, do we have that?
7: Yes.
0: Do we have time for it?
7: We don't really have time for it, but
0: we can hang on till tomorrow. You want to do a little preview of this? Let's do a preview. This was just a picture that somebody sent us. This was from Tyler out of Bozeman, Montana. And he actually had some really good analysis on it. You can tell this guy's a weather geek. And he was saying, man, I found this funnel cloud. I watched it rope out. And so I pulled the satellite from it. We'll do a little bit of a breakdown on this. And yeah, we got a lot of other stuff in the show tonight. I think we'll do that tomorrow. But that's a pretty cool one. And then we got some interesting stuff coming up later in the show, too. Some iridescent clouds. Coming up later. All right, this is Las Cruces, New Mexico on Monday. Beautiful, beautiful shot of a storm rolling through the mountains there with a perfect rainbow. Oh, that's a good one. You can actually see it making the connection with the ground there. The pot of gold, if you want to make the drive. It's probably gone now. We've got a lot of rain on tap for the next several days across a pretty good part of the country, especially the south and the east. And we'll break that down in detail coming up. During the next block. And then later on the show, we've got Noah Berggren coming in from Fox 35 in Orlando. He's always a lot of fun to have on. So hang tight. Fox Weather at Night. We'll be right back.
10: Hi, I'm Bob Van Dillen. And today we're talking about the cap, not the one you stick on your head. The cap is an air layer that prevents thunderstorms from forming. It does that by being warmer than the air below it. So the clouds that do form can't rise to become severe thunderstorms. From preventing air from rising, the cap builds up energy below. So how do you break the cap? Well, you need enough upward momentum to punch through that blocking warm air layer. So the cap creates what we call a conditional threat. So if that momentum is strong enough to break through the cap, then all that energy gets released and explosive thunderstorm development occurs. So if that cap holds strong and it doesn't break through, then the threat of severe thunderstorms, it's a lot lower. So knowing when and if that cap is going to break, that's critical to severe thunderstorm.
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7: I'm Fox Weather meteorologist Haley Meyer. Are you ready to be a step ahead of the competition for the World Cup? The first one featuring 48 teams across three different countries, all with separate climates. Well, we've got you covered with the exclusive ROWI, the risk of weather impact, this time specifically tailored for soccer. The ROWI takes all of the important aspects of the forecast and combines them into a single metric to represent the overall impact on the game. Temperature, wind, precipitation, these are all the variables rated based on the latest Fox Weather forecast. That's then weighted based on our historical analysis of how weather has impacted the game. The ROWI then averages them together to give a total ROWI score from 0 to 10. That score then is classified from 0 to high. The ROWI automatically updates in real time based on the latest forecast. So stay tuned to Fox Weather to make sure that you have that competitive edge.
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9: All right, welcome back to Fox Weather at Night. We had some pretty bad flooding, to say the least, in parts of Mississippi yesterday. This is some video out of Petal, Mississippi, which is really just on the northeast side of Hattiesburg. And, you know, basically when flash flooding happens, a lot of the creeks and streams come out of their banks. And it doesn't last terribly long, but if you get caught in it, especially if you're trying to drive a car through one of those creeks or streams where there's like a flow of water, it can be really, really dangerous. And unfortunately, one woman lost her life in that situation yesterday. That was up here on the northeast side of Hattiesburg. So a really sad situation there. A lot of flooding reports everywhere you see the little icon there. That's where we had some flooding yesterday. When you turn the radar on from yesterday, again, it was, you know, kind of just a lot of rain that fell in a small amount of time. One of these situations where you've got a very strong flow out of the south rather than a strong west to east type of, you know, movement to the storms. A lot of the times you'll have, say, a line of storms that's moving west to east, and it can rain really heavily, and maybe in some cases you can get some flash flooding, but this is just a perfect setup for flash flooding where you have the stream of moisture coming out of the Gulf. It just doesn't stop. I-59, can you imagine what a mess that was yesterday? And this was like, you know, midday into the early afternoon. Had a bunch of reports of flooding down in New Orleans as well. And there may be more where that came from over the next couple of days. But just to show you how much rain fell here, it was about solid 3 to 5 inches along that whole I-59 corridor near and south of Hattiesburg, all the way down to the Gulf Coast pretty much, and a few pockets of even more than that, like 5 to 8. And actually, the radar was estimating more than that, like 8 to 12 inches of rain down closer to I-10 in southern Alabama near the Gulf Shores. So here's where that report was that I was talking about. Again, vehicle swept into a creek. Driver was unable to exit the vehicle and drowned. One fatality, female, age unknown. So that's the storm report with that. Always sad to see when that happens. But, you know, I'm telling you, when it comes to weather events where you can get hurt or possibly lose your life, there's a reason I sound like a broken record really often when I'm talking about flash flooding. I say the worst thing you can do is drive through a flooded road. And I understand sometimes you're going to get caught in a situation that maybe there was nothing you could do about. And I don't know what happened yesterday, but I have seen a lot of times when people, you know, maybe there's a bigger truck in front of them that goes through the water and you're thinking, all right, well, I got to get home. I just got to try this here or whatever. Just wait it out. It sounds really tacky, but turn around, don't drown. It really does matter. Okay, here are the flood reports that we've seen over the last 24 hours. So again, it wasn't just like Mississippi. We've also had some in Texas. These are the more recent ones. And then just these widely scattered showers and storms that, like, almost as soon as they pop up, you see a lot of flooding that's been happening. Parts of the Carolinas, etc. And, you know, you got to keep in mind, this

0: This is going to be drought relief. So we need the rain. We definitely need it. This is a somewhat stalled out boundary and just a bunch of moisture that's going to be pushing up against it as it very, very gradually moves out toward the east. So what ends up happening is you got a lot of rising air here, also out ahead of it. And when you push the moisture up against that, you know, you end up with rising air, creates storms that have more moisture than usual in them. The big high off toward the east is what's responsible for that flow. It's spinning clockwise. So if you're on the west side of it, that makes the wind come in out of the south. And this time of year, again, that's just a lot of moisture. So this is going to be through the overnight tonight. Highest flood risk from here on out. And you can see we still got some warnings out here and there. Highest flood risk is going to be down in parts of Texas out ahead of that main line of storms. And that'll be going on through the overnight. And then we've got a smaller risk here through parts of the east, but a non-zero risk. Now, we've got to watch the Ohio Valley up toward, let's say, Columbus, Morgantown, Cincinnati, Charleston. It's going to be tomorrow and tomorrow night, level two risk. So just keep in mind, again, the biggest thing, don't drive through flooded roads. Tomorrow, we've also got a pretty solid risk for some storms that could produce flooding. Again, this is the flood risk, not the severe weather risk. Some video out of Marietta on Sunday, just on the northwest side of Atlanta there. And then we'll have some level one risks coming up Thursday, Friday, and Saturday. Bottom line is it's a very active pattern, and we're going to see a bunch of showers and storms in these areas pretty much, you know, on and off. I know this sounds like an oxymoron, but nonstop on and off showers and thunderstorms for the next several days, and they're going to include some very, very heavy rain, even some severe storms possible, especially tomorrow. I-95 corridor down in the mid-Atlantic, storms that could produce some pretty gusty wind, maybe some hail and a tornado or two, not out of the realm of possibility. But it's I-95, D.C. down to Richmond. We've also got Houston, about 2 to 3 inches of rain. This is between now and Saturday, so several days straight. And then we have New Orleans that could see about 1 to 2 inches. So there you go. Flood watches out all over the place, which are several day long things where we know that we're going to have some conducive environments that would support some flooding. We've had severe weather at points over the last few days, and this was a touch on the unexpected side yesterday. Had a what appeared to be a pretty darn big tornado in or not far from Dothan, Alabama, I should say. And you know, you look at the batch of storms that was rolling through there, kind of the same idea, big flow out of the south. Look at that. This video, it's a little tough to tell. I mean, you can see it there. Is that whole thing the tornado, Chris, or just on the left side of it?
1: Just the left side.
0: Okay, yeah, it kind of progresses. Yeah, it becomes a little bit easier to see as we go forward in time. But Headland, Alabama, I haven't seen a rating on that one yet. Have you? Okay, I was perusing social media and the National Weather Service website, so probably still out there surveying. I think it's the National Weather Service in Tallahassee that handles that area, if I'm not mistaken. And actually, let me just briefly look it up. NWS Tallahassee, just in case they tweeted something out recently. No, I'm not seeing any info on that. So if anything comes out, probably have to wait another day or two, as it looks like they've been pretty busy. But look at that. You can see the tornado LSRs pop up as this rolled through. This was yesterday during the evening. And again, not your typical type of storm that looks like it would produce a tornado. It's not that individual supercell with a hook echo on it. This type of storm has, like, Gulf Coast, Dixie Alley, Mississippi, Alabama, Florida, written all over it. What makes me say that? Well, when I look at the video of the tornado, it's kind of like a really low cloud deck. You can see there's a lot of precipitation around, just a lot of moisture. Everything just looks a little cloudier, a little more muddy. And then it's really like that low cloud base and the width of the tornado. It appears to be pretty wide. Again, it's almost like I don't have a good way to explain it, but after doing this for 20 years, I would look at that video and I would immediately say that looks like Alabama or Mississippi or something like that. I don't know what it is. Low cloud base, the width of it, just a lot of precip, almost rain wrapped a little bit, kind of messy looking. But we'll see what that ends up being rated. So that was a pretty significant tornado down there that did cause some damage. So we will keep you updated if we hear anything more about that. All right, got some really cool clouds sent in to us by a viewer, meteorology guy, Anthony, New Jersey guy too. Oh, this is going to set the chemtrail people ablaze. They're going to be so wild about this one. Yeah, you got a bunch of cirrus clouds. You've got some jet contrails up there as well. And you have cloud iridescence, all things that are easily explained with this thing that we call science. Okay, so up in the upper levels of the atmosphere, if you have enough moisture around, you can get clouds. You can also get jet contrails. Sometimes you don't see the contrails from a jet, and that's just on those days where there's not enough moisture in whatever level of the atmosphere that the plane is flying in. A lot of the times, if you got a lot of moisture in the upper levels, also because it's very cold up there, just the exhaust from the plane will create these little contrails that end up kind of widening out a little bit as they go with the flow, and they literally just become a cloud. It's just water particles. So this is more for like a rainbow because it's a raindrop, but it's the same idea. It's just refraction is the reason that you're seeing all those colors. It's with ice particles. Chris told me I could make this graphic work for ice if I just drew like a 3D hexagon, right? I don't even know if I could. I think I could draw a hexagon here like in 2D. I'm a terrible artist. Oldest daughter's a great artist, though. I bet she could draw a 3D hexagon. Yeah, you get the sunlight that comes in. If the clouds are set up just right and the sun's at the right angle, you end up with this. It's pretty darn cool, isn't it? Cloud iridescence. Sometimes it'll be referred to as a fire rainbow. I think that's another cool way to put it. Kind of some cirrostratus clouds there with cirrus up next to them. Those are definitely cirrus. Like the wispy horsetail-looking clouds, those are 100% cirrus clouds. And I always appreciate when people send us some really, really cool pictures like this. You know, I was on the train on my way to work, and Chris was texting me, right? You were like, the clouds look really cool today. And I was like, yeah, they do. And then we got into work. Oh, this is from Jim Thorpe. Mike Stanislaw, again, friend of the show. Jim Thorpe, a cool little town. It's like a little bowl. Sits down in a valley. But you could see him there, too. So there was a lot of this going on. I didn't see any of the fire rainbow clouds. Did you, Chris?
1: No. I just saw some really cool cirrus patterns.
0: Yeah.
1: Kind of like this. But I guess the sun angle just wasn't right.
0: Very good stuff. Very good stuff. They're spraying us. They're spraying us, man. Somebody's going to clip that and say, look, National Meteorologist admits that it's real. Ay, ay, ay. It's nonsense. Yeah, just look at that. Unbelievable. Little jellyfish cirrus up there, too. It's like every kind of cloud you could want, and then you got this awesome little contrail coming right through the middle. Ooh, the sun halo, too. I like that one. With the contrails. Let's go. Oh, man. If you see it, share it. We love doing breakdowns on this kind of stuff. Scan the QR code on your screen if you got any cool pictures or videos to send us, and we can turn it around pretty quickly and do a little breakdown of it on the show for you guys. Hang tight. We got to grab a quick break. We'll be right back after this.
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0: Nice little storm in Parrish, Florida, a little bit earlier. We had some nasty storms around Florida. There was one that very briefly probably produced a small tornado just south of Tampa that was going on during the afternoon. And, you know, full disclosure, I did tweet about that tornado warning. I looked at it a little bit too late, and I was upset about it because there was clearly no tornado happening at the time that I saw the warning. But they left it out for a little bit long, to be fair, but I think there was a little something, good reason for it to be out there. There's some video out of Sun City, Florida, and again, that was around the area. This was the storm that was producing that possible tornado. Let's bring in somebody that knows Florida weather better than anybody on the entire planet, I would say. Fox 35's Noah Berggren. He's bringing back the Paisley tie. He's a great-looking guy. I need all the help I can get with Florida tonight. How you been, Noah? Long time no see.
12: Things have been good, Ari. How are you? Love watching the show, as always. It's hot, though, down here. It's getting hot.
0: That's what I hear. I mean, we were up in the 90s a few days in New Jersey, and then it just gets, like, really cold after that. So that's the difference. Hey, you've been tweeting a lot about this, the amount of rain that we're going to get over the next few days in Florida. Let's start with that. I mean, obviously, we got a big drought that's going on. We need the rain. It's always kind of a double-edged sword. You need rain to get out of the drought, but it's tough to get out of the drought without flooding, etc. How do you think things are going to go for the next few days? What's the overall setup? Just explain it.
12: Yeah, tonight, it looks like for Orlando, we're targeting Thursday to be the start of our rainy season. You know, I think the Tampa, Miami, Fort Myers areas, it's fair to say they've already really started the rainy season. But for our little corner of Florida, we've really missed out a lot the last couple weeks. And we're looking at Thursday as the day where the flow switches across Florida and we get a west to east movement of the afternoon storms, where they'll actually finally peak on the Space Coast. Yeah, tomorrow mostly I-75, as you see there in the Fox model, they move finally towards Brevard County and Daytona, where we really haven't had a lot of rain the last couple of weeks. So Thursday's the day, at least for us in Central Florida, I think that we're going to start this pattern. And, it looks really wet the next 2 weeks.
0: Yeah, it does. And there could be a little bit of, like, possibly tropical stuff in the mix. Way too early to I don't want to get people too worked up about that. Let me stay on this for a second, because I really liked one of your tweets earlier where you were talking about the jet stream. We earlier in the show were talking about this big omega pattern that we have going on. Like, this is a bona fide omega. I mean, this is the mid-level wind up about 18,000-20,000 feet or so. And I was talking to Chris about this. Who said this? It was like Eric Snodgrass, who said the real definition of when it becomes a block is when you get a trough underneath the ridge. And you had a great tweet about this. You were mentioning this trough that really starts on Thursday that will probably create some extra lift in the air. How often do you see, like, this kind of pattern?
12: You know, I don't think it's this often. I mean, maybe a handful of times a year, if that. You know, I was always told, too, Ari, that to get the true omega, you got to have closed lows over there on the sides. You know, sometimes they could be a little open.
0: Yeah.
12: You got to watch the technicality, get into the weeds with that. But, you know, it's from our friends in New England, you know, a lot of, you're up in obviously New York, New Jersey, and I'm from New England. A lot of my friends in my phone have, like, stop the rain up there, but
0: I know.
12: Say hello to Omega.
0: Well, listen, it cleared out pretty nicely yesterday, but we're kind of learning. Every time we get a little taste of summer, it goes right back. I mean, it's part of living in this part of the country, I suppose. I've been spoiled living in Atlanta for the last 10 years. Let's talk tropics here, because look, this would, if something were to happen, it wouldn't be the craziest thing ever to see this time of year, right? Like, basically, we're going to end up with some kind of stalled out front that sits off the southeast coast and drapes across Florida down into the Gulf. And sometimes you can get a low that forms somewhere along it. Sometimes it's in the Gulf. Sometimes it's off the southeast coast. Let me run you through a forecast model here. This is the European, which has been pretty consistent with something maybe trying to pop up like this weekend-ish, like off the southeast coast, but then moving away. And I think it's trending toward less of a chance for tropical weather. And then the GFS looks very interesting because although it has trended, you know, less toward the eastern Gulf for the weekend event and more off the southeast coast, it's got like, you know, something coming up next week that looks a little bit interesting. Again, these are just operational forecast model runs, so we're talking way out. What are your overall thoughts on this stuff?
12: Yeah, I think you nailed it, Ari, where, you know, a few days ago it looked like there was a low chance of maybe a depression coming off the Carolinas moving away. Now it's less that and maybe more the end of next week, you know, coming out of the Caribbean. But obviously we know the GFS has this very bad bias to spin up too much vorticity, you know, out of that part of the world. Just the way the model is off. So it generates too much spin. But the interesting thing tonight, Ari, is that the you know, Norcross has talked a lot about this and so many others that are so smart in this, that it's going to be a big year for the AI models. And the interesting thing today is that the last few days, there really wasn't any signs of genesis for tropical anything. The end of next week. Now there's, like, today, I think three of the Google AI models, and one actually of the Google AI models had a Cat 1 hurricane next week. One, three ensembles of how many?
0: Eastern
12: so,
0: Gulf?
12: Yeah, still really low, but Eastern Gulf, yeah.
0: Okay.
12: You know, the end of next week. So
0: I'm kind of curious, like, how does El Nino play into all this? Because, you know, I think a lot of people know that in general, when we have an El Nino forecast, it tends to overall for the whole season be a little bit more of a muted season. It means usually less hurricanes, less tropical storms, etc. But specifically talking about like the Gulf and off the southeast coast and some of these homegrown storms that are not MDR storms that come all the way across the Atlantic, does it have any effect on those, or can you still get some big ones?
12: You can get big ones, you know, and the thing is, if the water is warm and you get a 3-day window of lighter wind shear aloft, you can still get a rapidly intensifying storm. You know, I think that's the thing that makes it more tricky in this strong El Nino year, because everybody and their uncle has showed, you know, this graphic and others, and I think everybody has heard by now, right, a few storms, El Nino. But, you know, the tricky thing is that if there's a 3-day window of the shear lessening, you know, it's not going to be like where you have we're tracking a blob for darn near 10 days, and then, okay, it's an orange blob, then it's red, then there's a cone, then there's spaghetti. You know, in a strong El Nino year, there's 3 days of a window, you know, something goes from a rain shower or a hurricane in the Gulf in 2 days, you know, it adds a layer of communication and complexity that could catch people off guard.
0: We had Andy Hazelton on a little bit earlier that talked specifically about this. Let's roll that shot, Chris.
11: Well, if you look at strong El Ninos, they tend to slow down the Caribbean, especially because you have that upper level westerlies running through there. And, you know, and then the Gulf late season, you know, you tend to get most of your activity in August or maybe September, and then sort of late season tends to be really shut down as the El Nino intensifies. But it doesn't really guarantee you won't get one storm, strong storm somewhere. The analogy I like to use is it's like rolling a dice. Maybe in a normal year, you need to roll a one to get a major hurricane landfall somewhere. Maybe in a year like this, you need to roll a one twice or three times in a row. So it's less likely. Doesn't mean it's guaranteed. You know, we've had strong hurricanes. You know, Betsy in 1965 was one of the ones that hit here. Down here in Southeast Florida and Homestead and the Keys. And that was a very strong El Nino event too, in a very, otherwise very quiet year. So they happen occasionally, you know. I'm optimistic that this will be another year where we don't get a U.S. major, but we just have to kind of wait and see what happens as we go into the season.
0: All right. What are your thoughts on what Andy said there, Noah?
12: Yeah, that sounds great, Ari. I just take exactly what Andy said.
0: Yeah, no, that's a nice efficient response. I mean, it's like, yeah, he pretty much said it. That's perfect. Yeah, this is kind of interesting, though. Like, you watch this again, like, you were talking like mid to late week, maybe into next weekend. Some kind of big area of low pressure. And really, I think that's an important thing for people to understand is, like, you know, we just looked at that operational run and it showed like a low in the Eastern Gulf. But like, when you look at all these ensembles, it's showing just in general, there's some kind of generalized area of low pressure that could be out there. It could be farther toward the west. It could be farther toward the east. Hey, by the way, we're going to go to break here real quick, but I want to get your thoughts on this. Can you play that that waterspout video? Look at this, Miramar Beach. I'm sure you probably saw this. I can't believe how nonchalant the people are as this thing is coming ashore. Like, what was that? Was that like a supercell derived water spout, like an actual tornado that just came ashore, or was that more of like a fair weather water spout that came ashore and was stronger than people thought?
13: Oh my goodness.
12: I mean, you know, it's just, to me, it looks like a typical water spout. It doesn't look like anything out of the ordinary. I mean, I know it fly in some people's beach chairs up there, but I think that people would be surprised how often things like that happen in Florida.
0: Yeah, I mean, the umbrella like went that, goodbye, yeah. Got folded up. I mean, honestly, the speed at which that stuff is moving, I mean, I don't know, man. I mean, there is a weather geek part of me that kind of feels like I would like to get in there.
12: Oh, I would run right at it.
0: He said, there you go. I would run straight into it. Noah Bergeron, Fox 35 in Orlando. Great stuff as always. Thanks for the perspective, man. Have a great rest of your night. We'll see you back next time.
12: Thank you, sir.
0: All right. Coming up after the break, we're going to break down this really interesting video of what could be, are we just calling it a landspout/gustnado, maybe tornado? I mean, I feel like we've been doing a lot of this recently where it's like somebody gives us a video, we break it down, and toward the end of the video, we still don't know what we're looking at. But it's going to be a fun little breakdown. We're gonna try and figure it out. Maybe we'll do it live on air. And I've got an awesome little tease of a segment that we're going to do tomorrow with a storm chaser, Quincy Bagel, who I used to work with, actually, that went out on his own storm chasing in New Mexico last year and got this incredible video of a tornado. So hang tight. We'll be right back.
14: 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Joining me, lifestyle expert Courtney Kaysen. And Courtney, you've got one of the coolest water bottles I think I have personally ever seen.
15: Oh my gosh. And what's cooler than being cool?
14: Ice cold.
15: Because when it is hot in here, you want some water and you want to cool down. This is from Extreme Mist. And this is honestly one of the coolest ideas I have seen.
14: Agreed.
15: In a water bottle. So this is going to be 25 ounces. It's leak proof. It's stainless steel. And you can choose to drink it from the spout or take the top off. But what's really cool is, watch this. With a press of a button, I can turn this on and this starts to mist, which is like, if you are need like that quick reset, you're going to love it. It's even got a more powerful one. So if you're outside at a sporting event, you're at an amusement park, it's that hot beach day, you're going to want to grab this for that instant relief. I think this is one of those things you have to invest in for every member of the family. I'm going to send my son to summer camp with this.
14: Smart.
15: But you can get water bottles that don't do anything for $44.99. This is a mister. It does all the work and it saves you 35% off.
14: You sold me on this, and also you had me with the Andre 3000 reference. That was incredible.
15: It always hits.
14: Courtney, appreciate it.
16: This is the sound of Claire cooking dinner at home, and that's the sound of a fraud alert from Wells Fargo flagging a charge for a pricey restaurant in Paris. Considering Claire isn't in Paris right now, that seemed odd to the bank and to Claire. Two taps later, Claire says nope to the charge, and Wells Fargo is on the case. However you make money work, Wells Fargo can work with that.
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16: This is the sound of Claire cooking dinner at home. 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Considering Claire isn't in Paris right now, that seemed odd to the bank and to Claire. Two taps later, Claire says nope to the charge, and Wells Fargo is on the case. 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
16: This is the sound of Claire cooking dinner at home. 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Considering Claire isn't in Paris right now, that seemed odd to the bank and to Claire. Two taps later, Claire says nope to the charge and Wells Fargo is on the case. 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
22: I'm Fox Weather's Ian Oliver, and today we're talking about ridge riders. These are powerful complexes of storms that can strike the same places in the summertime, day after day after day. Why is that? This all gets started with a strong area of high pressure. It's this big bubble or a dome of hot and stable air that parks itself across the south, and it can stay there for days or weeks. So what does that mean for you? It depends on where you're at. If you're stuck under the ridge, it's hot, it's nasty, it's muggy, and it keeps going day after day with little or no rain to provide relief. But if you head out to the outskirts or the periphery of this ridge of high pressure, that's where all the action is. Rounds of strong and severe storms repeatedly strike the same spots. That's what kicks up a flood threat. The rain, the thunderstorms, they ride right up and over that big area of high pressure. Meteorologists call that the ridge, and that's why the storms are called ridge riders. Fox Weather, weathering it together.
0: All right, another day, another tornado versus landspout versus gustnado extravaganza here on Fox Weather at Night. This is out of Fluvanna, Texas. This was from Friday, and it's a pretty decent-looking spin there. Is that, are my eyes deceiving me? Yeah, that's counterclockwise. You're saying it was like one of those blue dress versus yellow dress types of situations? We'll make that reference later on for something else we're going to break down, too. But this is, yeah. What do you think, Chris? Just real quick, rapid fire. Landspout, gustnado, or tornado?
1: Okay, so this is something that I was thinking about. It's like, if it's a gustnado, it's moving along the gust front. Like, right. It's on the gust front and has some pretty rapid movement to it. But when you look at this, it's doing that in my mind. I feel like it's a gustnado, but then I believe he pans up and you kind of see, like, it has this tube that makes it feel more like a tornado.
0: Yeah. It's got a bit of like a condensation funnel-ish type of thing going on.
1: I'm going gustnado.
0: All right, let me try this. Let me just explain to people what would be a good way to explain this. Let me just use the downburst graphic. We're just gonna go right here. And so what happens a lot of the times in these storms, like where you see the shelf cloud, it's out ahead of the storm. So you'll have like a big shelf cloud that will be out here, and that's like the leading edge of it. Okay, and it's created by the downburst that happens in the storm. If you get like a little spin up that happens along that, that's a gustnado. And it's usually, you know, moving at a pretty decent clip. Now, sometimes within these storms, you can get like a wall cloud. It's usually more connected to like the meat of the storm, and like an actual tornado would come out of that. That's where you have like a mesocyclone, you know, the actual spin that's happening in the storm, which gets stretched downward. And that's like your legit bona fide tornado. Very different than a gustnado. Gustnados are less strong. And then sometimes you can have some convergence here at the surface, which is pretty frequent because you've got like inflow into the storm, the outflow from the downburst. And sometimes you can get a little bit of a spin there. And, you know, once the storm gets over that spin, the rising air in the storm will actually stretch that spin, which started at the ground, up to the base of the storm. That would be a landspout. So three different types of things. And, you know, we had some thoughts on this video from Twitter. Let's go to Cameron Nixon. He's a very talented meteorologist, researcher, et cetera. So he's one of those guys that when he says something, you listen. He says, should you report a dust swirl as a landspout? In my opinion, or in my personal checklist, number one, be realistic. Does it look like the National Weather Service needs to know about it? Number two, is it long-lived and with a laminar funnel or wall cloud? Number three, is it under a non-supercellular storm? If all three are yes, then report it. Why would he say that about a non-supercellular storm, though? Wouldn't you want to report it if it's under a supercell, like as a tornado?
1: I think he's just distinguishing whether or not it's a landspout or not.
0: Okay.
1: So, I mean, he's not talking about like actual tornadoes that you would see out of the mesocyclone, out of the wall cloud and stuff like that.
0: Well, let's go through the checklist. All right, let's go back to the video. Take Max here. Be realistic. Does it look like the National Weather Service needs to know?
1: No.
0: No.
1: I don't think so.
0: You don't think so? I don't know. I'm on the fence on that one. I've been wrong too much over the last couple of days. I'll just go with you on this. I guess not. Let me press play on it again. Sorry. I mean, I don't know.
1: What is around? Nothing.
0: Well, what if there were houses around? Would you report it to the Weather Service?
1: I don't see a house.
0: I know, but if there was a house around.
1: Yeah.
0: Okay. So it's like, it's big enough that it's worth making a call to the Weather Service. Like, you might not be seeing anything on radar here, but I got something. What was number two again? You can just say it. We don't have to bring it up.
1: Yeah, so it was...
0: Is it long-lived and with a laminar funnel or a wall cloud? Now, I don't think this ever pans up, so it's tough to tell, but I doubt that it's coming out of a wall cloud. And to me, this doesn't look like it's underneath a supercell. What do you think? Tough to tell.
1: Yeah.
0: From the video.
1: But, I mean, you like, landspouts will be connected to the cloud base.
0: Yeah. Basically. That's right. That's the difference between a landspout and a gustnado. Once again, we're going to get to the end of these not having an answer. I'm sorry.
1: That's okay.
0: But it's fun to talk it out a little bit, I feel like, you know? What do you think, viewers? Let us know. QR code? You got a QR code? Yeah, let's do it. This is not only for sharing pictures and videos with us. You can actually give us your thoughts on this, and maybe we'll dive into those in a little bit. Also, if you do have any pictures or videos and you want to share them with us, that would be pretty sweet. All right, this will be a nice transition here to the long-range severe weather forecast. We'll do as good as we can do. I mean, this is going to be, looking ahead at the next week and a half or so. We get into the time frame after that, and it becomes pretty darn hard. Again, I like to keep it simple. Let me take the cities off of here so you can see the pattern a little bit better. I'm just focused on these lines here. Okay, you see all the black lines on the map? The little colored areas that you see, those are areas of vorticity or, you know, a little spin in the air, basically energy. Anytime you see something that looks like this, like a trough, that means low pressure, and that means rising air, and that means action, basically. If you get low pressure that comes out here into the middle part of the country or sits just west of the plains, into the plains, somewhere up here, you want low pressure generally in the western U.S., so a big trough over the western U.S. in order for severe weather. You also want high pressure off toward the east that's going to be kicking in a lot of moisture here from the south. Now, this is actually a very interesting setup because we do have the high pressure that's sitting in a pretty solid spot. At least for some storms, like especially down here in the southern part of the country. So it's the clockwise flow around that high. Gosh darn it. I'll learn this telestrator one day. The clockwise flow around the high that brings in the moisture out of the Gulf. And then if you can get one of these lows to get closer to the plains, that's how you would get all that rising air in the plains that can tap into the moisture. Now, right now, we're stuck in this omega pattern, which actually is really going to be expanding over the next few days. Notice how this low doesn't move very much. So even though we've got like a decent moisture flow, and actually it kind of goes away over the next few days, that Bermuda high, that's where the high was currently, we got a big ridge that starts to kick in here in through the plains, the upper Midwest, parts of Canada, etc. So the whole time that that's around, we're not going to have severe weather. We would need that to be farther off toward the east. What do you see here? In the east, we've got generally low pressure. We've got low pressure that's really stuck in the far western part of the U.S., and it can't make it out here into the plains. So not a lot of severe weather coming through the next little while. I mean, little bouts here and there, like this might be enough energy along with a little bit of southerly flow here to kick up a little something, you know, this weekend. But I'm not seeing on this long-range forecast map anything that's making me think big-time severe weather. And again, this is the heart of severe weather season. May, June, this is when we get a lot of action. This is high pressure. This is the opposite of what you would need for severe weather. Also a little ridge here. It's just a really kind of an interesting setup overall. I mean, what do you think, Chris? Maybe some ridge riders coming up here a little early in the season?
1: Yeah, I mean, we've kind of already seen it where you just get storms scattered across like the central and southeastern part of the country where you get a little tornado warning here, a little severe warning there. So it's harder to figure out exactly where the like organized severe systems
0: and
1: will be.
0: We've even seen some of this Tuesday night. You know, I don't know if you're watching, like up in parts of Minnesota and Wisconsin, you know, here's the ridge. It's spinning clockwise like this. And sometimes you can get some storms that will form and just really just like ride along the ridge like that. It's a bit of a different process than like the big low pressure that comes in from the west and kicks up the big storms. And usually this ridge rider setup, when you get the storms up here in the northern tier that ride around the high pressure, that's like more like a summer type of pattern. So this is a touch early in the season to be seeing a pattern like that. This also means it's going to be really warm out in the plains for the next several days, and we'll talk more about that coming up in just a little bit. Another way you can look at this is the dew points. Now, we've got the moisture. You know, we've looked at long-range severe forecasts at a lot of different points over the last few months, and usually, especially earlier on in the season, like, you're missing a lot of moisture here, and you can just clearly see that there's not going to be any severe weather. Well, in this case, you've got the moisture around. The only thing we're missing is the catalyst. The low pressure is stuck way over the west. If the low pressure was to get a little farther toward the east, it would be able to tap into that moisture, and you would have severe weather. So it is kind of interesting because we've got the moisture around, enough moisture far enough up toward the north that you're getting the ridge riding storms up here. But this overall just kind of looks like a really summery pattern to me. There is a lot of moisture around, but yeah, I don't really know exactly when we're going to start see some more severe weather again in the plains, like a bigger event. There's some people that are saying late June looks pretty interesting. I don't like to forecast out that far in advance. I'll just be straight up about that. Okay, this is a really cool video. This was epic. We got to give credit where credit's due here. Hopefully Quincy got his credit last year for this, but we're going to bring it up again because this is almost the anniversary of this awesome-looking tornado. The cool thing about this tornado, kind of a buddy of mine, Quincy Vagel, him and I used to work together at a different network many years ago. It's like over 10 years ago at this point, but he's a great storm chaser, a great meteorologist. There was one day where he decided to break off from the pack. There was one area, I think it was in Texas, where everybody was chasing these storms. And, you know, they ended up being what some people call HP slop, high precipitation, sloppy storms. But he broke off from everybody, and he ended up finding this tornado. Look at this. He tweeted about this, too. He said, 1 year ago today, I chased a secondary target, documented a tornado in Floyd. I didn't see a single storm chaser the entire chase. This is a comprehensive thread looking at the forecast. So if you're interested in that, you should follow him on X, Storm Chaser Q. He's got some great stuff. And tomorrow, we're going to try. We tried to get him tonight, but he was busy chasing the storms in Texas. We're going to try to get him on tomorrow to talk about this. And he's been using this technique, I feel like. This probably changed his overall outlook, where he's like, I'm avoiding the chaser convergence. I'm just going to chase secondary targets, and once in a while, you get lucky. You know, I guess maybe you reach a certain age, and you're like, had enough of this nonsense. I don't know. We'll talk to him about it tomorrow. We have got to take a break here on Fox Weather at Night. We got a lot more coming up tonight. Many more hours of the show to go.
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0: Well, we had a big night of storms down in parts of Texas. This is Fox Weather at Night, by the way. I am meteorologist Ari Sarsalari. Let's dig into it a little bit. Big storms down in south and west Texas, and our storm tracker, Corey Durkin, was all over this big line of storms.
6: This has got to be the most graceful windbag I've ever seen in my life.
0: The most graceful windbag I've ever seen in my life. That's storm chaser slang, a windbag. Like a big storm that's just producing straight line wind. It's like they're usually out there trying to find tornadoes, and sometimes they'll say, oh man, this storm is just a big old windbag. Well, it was a beautiful storm, that's for sure. Did produce a couple of reports of, well, did it report? Yeah, there was one report of some wind damage in Uvalde from the storm, along with some hail. And then actually these reports that popped up near Dilley were from an individual supercell that was out ahead of the main line. It was briefly tornado warned, but didn't end up producing a tornado. I'm just wondering if it's, you know, kind of a low enough population down here. Chris, you ever chase down here? You know this area well?
1: Zoom out a little bit.
0: Yeah, this is like west of I-35.
1: I've chased north of there.
0: Okay.
1: So east of Del Rio in those like kind of hill country mountainous areas.
0: And
1: it
0: there,
1: sucks.
0: There were a couple of hills around when Corey was driving around, and he just had this incredible shot of the shelf cloud associated with this, basically that big, you know, alien ship-looking cloud that's on the front edge of the storm. So, you know, it was at the beginning of the show when this was happening, and I was just kind of, we just kept going back to it because the shot looked so awesome. Look at that. It went right across I-35. Again, continuously looking for reports here. Yeah, we got a couple reports here. North of San Antonio, we actually had a 55-mile-per-hour wind gust, and south of Kerrville there, we had some 1.5-inch hail, so... Yeah, you can see, let's see, right up here, some of those wind gusts and some of the hail that were reported there. But another round of storms for San Antonio, Austin, I-35 down toward, between San Antonio and Laredo. Just an absolute mess of a drive. Now, luckily the storms have been moving, you know, so sometimes you get the setup where they're training over the same exact area for long periods of the time. We'll take you through the forecast model, what happens with this through the overnight. And I wouldn't be surprised if this hangs on to some of its strength. I think Houston, Corpus Christi, through the overnight, you guys are going to get some storms. It might be a little bit later. Well, Fox Weather Model's saying about 3 a.m. or so in Houston, and then Corpus Christi around that same time, maybe a little bit later than that. So we'll see exactly how that pans out. It's always, yeah, I mean, the Fox Weather Model had a pretty solid, you know, pretty solid handle on how that formed, but the imagery that came out of there was really, really cool. By the way, eastern half of the country, on and off thunderstorms for the next several days. I mean, we've got a boundary that's sitting out here. In fact, let's talk about that a little bit. The overall setup that we're going to see, which will lead to actually a lot of rain in parts of the northeast and northwest. We had some storms in California on Tuesday, too. Have we had enough of this rain yet up in the northeast? It did clear out nicely on Memorial Day, by the way. So that was really nice. A lot of people had outdoor plans, and at least the second half of the day, the sun came out, temperature was perfect, you know, a little bit above 70. It wasn't too hot, wasn't too cold. It's been this many weekends with precipitation since March. And, you know, if you live in the Northeast, you know exactly what I'm talking about. We've had about enough of it. It just seems like it lines up that way. There's some questionable information that's going around online. I forgot about this, Chris. We should do a segment on it. Remember, there was somebody that tweeted out, there's a scientific reason that it's happening in New York City on Friday and Saturday or whatever. And there were a lot of people
1: driving. But yeah, I don't know if we buy that.
0: Well, I don't know either. I mean, maybe we should have him on and the people that were calling BS on it and have a little, you know, back and forth.
1: I haven't had a moment to look into it.
0: But yeah, we will. We'll look into it at some point. I think that would be a fun one. We've got this Omega pattern that is set up. Remember, we were talking about this a couple of weeks ago. That was like a beta version of an Omega pattern. This is like a pretty solid one, I would say, that's starting to set up as we speak. So what do I mean by Omega? Well, this is the upper level flow. And if you've ever taken a crazy math course before, whether people know this, I'm getting flashbacks looking at this. The Greek letter Omega reminded me of those calculus and dynamics classes. It's basically trough over the east, trough over the west, ridge over the middle part of the country. And so what does this mean? Well, the ridge means warmth underneath it. So it gets very warm down here in the middle part of the country and generally pretty quiet weather. And then it means generally cooler and very active over the northeast and in parts of the west. And we've already seen that. We've had some action going on in parts of California, like I mentioned, throughout the day. How long does this pattern last, though? Well, let's see. It's already setting in as we speak. So, you know, it was another nice day up here in parts of the northeast. Wednesday may not be too bad either. New York City, start to feel the effects of this a little bit on Wednesday. But the Mid-Atlantic is not too bad tomorrow. We'll have a couple of storms around, but the temperature won't be bad. And then look at this. Into Friday, the weekend, and that's pronounced. This is what we call an Omega block pattern. The last one that we had a couple weeks ago was more of just an Omega pattern where everything was moving along. The ridge was moving, the troughs were moving, and it briefly looked like an Omega. In this case, this is such a pronounced one. It's really the high pressure here that blocks everything from moving. So the low is trying to come in from the west, and it just runs into this wall of like sinking air, high pressure, and it can't make its way across the country. Now, this is good news because it means less severe weather in the middle part of the country. That's usually super active this time of year. Bad news for storm chasers. But this starts to break down a little bit. It looks like, I don't know, really the first few days of June, we're kind of locked into it. And then overall, more of a summery pattern here. With high pressure setting in the jet stream, like sitting over the northern part of the U.S. So it will warm up eventually as we get into the beginning to middle part of June. But let's look at this. What does it mean in the northeast? What's the precip going to be like? Well, this area of low pressure that comes down, it's actually uniquely cold for this time of year. And it really digs in like this weekend. Look at that. Just diving down from the north. And yeah, this is Saturday into Sunday. It's got like a little bit of a coastal storm look to it, if you want to call it that, but it's not your typical coming out of the south coastal storm. It's actually diving down from the north. So that's kind of interesting. That brings in, you know, some cooler air, some rain, and then maybe some mixed precipitation up in places like the White Mountains up here in New England. That's certainly not out of the realm of possibility. But yeah, anytime you see that wind coming out of the north, that's why I put the wind barbs on these maps so you can see the general flow of things. It's almost cut off. It's not quite cut off. And when I say cut off, I mean cut off from the main flow, meaning that it's not moving at all. Sometimes you can just get a totally stationary low. This one's going to be moving just really, really slowly. Well, for a brief minute there, it just kind of hangs out off the coast Sunday, but then it moves away. We start to improve the situation into Tuesday of next week. So that's a week out from now. So we're getting pretty far out in the forecast. This weekend, hey, who says we don't care about Maine? I'm not going to ever let that go. It was like the second...
1: It's going to take some work, but I really want to compile every moment that we've talked about Maine, starting from when the original complaint that we don't talk about
0: and
1: Maine.
0: And then I want to find the email address of the original guy that complained that we don't cover Maine.
1: I could find it right now.
0: And we can put together like a compilation of every time we've talked about Maine since then. Now, I do care, though, seriously, because he's right. I mean, sometimes Maine's a little cut off on the maps. Let me just explain this for you, though. Here's the reason. The problem with Maine is that it goes too far to the north, okay? Like, you're looking at a map like this. Let me put this on, like, a different map.
1: It can just be Canada.
0: I mean, it's basically Canada, right? It's beautiful up there. Like, I want to live up there. But look at this. When I put on the cities, okay, I mean, to be fair, we got to get the big cities in. A lot of people live in the big cities. So, you know, you try to include New England. I can mess around with the map a little bit. In order to get the big cities in Maine, I've got to do, like, a really big tilt on the map here. And then it gets a little messy. Now, to be fair, it's just like I just cut off the very tip of it, usually. So, I don't know. I don't know what the terrain's like up there, how many people live up there. but it is a part of the country that I want to visit. And growing up in Rhode Island, I've never been there. Isn't that weird? Yeah. Anyway, it's going to be cool. Sunday morning, we'll get down to 38 in Bangor. It's Bangor. 41 in Concord. And Boston at 47, so pretty chilly morning. We're past the time of year where we're going to get like the deep freeze unless you're up in the higher terrain. And then Boston, the temperature is not so great into Saturday. We're going to have a high of 47, but it's kind of brief. By the way, while all that's going on up in the Northeast, in case you're wondering how warm it's going to be in the middle part of the country, out in the heartland, it will be very warm, and we'll likely see some record highs. Look at this, up in the 90s, Bismarck, Fargo, Pierre. Minneapolis at 92. This is tomorrow, by the way, and it's going to be like this for several days straight. Parts of Montana, even up to the 90s, 91 International Falls. Hey, speaking of Montana, do we have that?
9: Yes.
0: Do we have time for it?
9: We don't really have time for it, but
0: we can hang on till tomorrow. You want to do a little preview of this? Let's do a preview. This was just a picture that somebody sent us. This was from Tyler out of Bozeman, Montana. And he actually had some really good analysis on it. You can tell this guy's a weather geek. And he was saying, man, I found this funnel cloud. I watched it rope out. And so I pulled the satellite from it. We'll do a little bit of a breakdown on this. And yeah, we got a lot of other stuff in the show tonight. I think we'll do that tomorrow. But that's a pretty cool one. And then we got some interesting stuff coming up later in the show, too. Some iridescent clouds. Coming up later. All right, this is Las Cruces, New Mexico on Monday. Beautiful, beautiful shot of the storm rolling through the mountains there with a perfect rainbow. Oh, that's a good one. You can actually see it making the connection with the ground there. The pot of gold, if you want to make the drive. It's probably gone now. We've got a lot of rain on tap for the next several days across a pretty good part of the country, especially the south and the east. And we'll break that down in detail coming up. During the next block. And then later on the show, we've got Noah Berggren coming in from Fox 35 in Orlando. He's always a lot of fun to have on. So hang tight. Fox Weather and I will be right back.
10: Hi, I'm Bob Van Dillen, and today we're talking about the cap, not the one you stick on your head. The cap is an air layer that prevents thunderstorms from forming. It does that by being warmer than the air below it, so the clouds that do form can't rise to become severe thunderstorms. From preventing air from rising, the cap builds up energy below. So how do you break the cap? Well, you need enough upward momentum to punch through that blocking warm air layer. So the cap creates what we call a conditional threat. So if that momentum is strong enough to break through the cap, then all that energy gets released and explosive thunderstorm development occurs. So if that cap holds strong and it doesn't break through, then the threat of severe thunderstorms, it's a lot lower. So knowing when and if that cap is going to break, that's critical to severe thunderstorms.
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1: I'm Fox Weather meteorologist Haley Meyer. Are you ready to be a step ahead of the competition for the World Cup? The first one featuring 48 teams across three different countries, all with separate climates. Well, we've got you covered with the exclusive ROWI, the risk of weather impact, this time specifically tailored for soccer. The ROWI takes all of the important aspects of the forecast and combines them into a single metric to represent the overall impact on the game. Temperature, wind, precipitation, these are all the variables rated based on the latest Fox Weather forecast. That's then weighted based on our historical analysis of how weather has impacted the game. The ROWI then averages them together to give a total ROWI score from 0 to 10. That score then is classified from 0 to high. The ROWI automatically updates in real time based on the latest forecast. So stay tuned to Fox Weather to make sure that you have that competitive edge.
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3: All right, welcome back to Fox Weather at Night. We had some pretty bad flooding, to say the least, in parts of Mississippi yesterday. This is some video out of Petal, Mississippi, which is really just on the northeast side of Hattiesburg. And, you know, basically when flash flooding happens, a lot of the creeks and streams come out of their banks. And it doesn't last terribly long, but if you get caught in it, especially if you're trying to drive a car through one of those creeks or streams where there's like a flow of water, it can be really, really dangerous. And unfortunately, one woman lost her life in that situation yesterday. That was up here on the northeast side of Hattiesburg. So a really sad situation there. A lot of flooding reports everywhere you see the little icon there. That's where we had some flooding yesterday. When you turn the radar on from yesterday, again, it was, you know, kind of just a lot of rain that fell in a small amount of time. One of these situations where you've got a very strong flow out of the south rather than a strong west to east type of, you know, movement to the storms. A lot of the times you'll have, say, a line of storms that's moving west to east, and it can rain really heavily, and maybe in some cases you can get some flash flooding, but this is just a perfect setup for flash flooding where you have the stream of moisture coming out of the Gulf. It just doesn't stop. I-59, can you imagine what a mess that was yesterday? And this was like, you know, midday into the early afternoon. Had a bunch of reports of flooding down in New Orleans as well. And there may be more where that came from over the next couple of days. But just to show you how much rain fell here, it was about solid 3 to 5 inches along that whole I-59 corridor near and south of Hattiesburg, all the way down to the Gulf Coast pretty much, and a few pockets of even more than that, like 5 to 8. And actually, the radar was estimating more than that, like 8 to 12 inches of rain down closer to I-10. In southern Alabama, near the Gulf Shores. So here's where that report was that I was talking about. Again, vehicle swept into a creek. Driver was unable to exit the vehicle and drowned. One fatality, female, age unknown. So that's the storm report with that. Always sad to see when that happens. But, you know, I'm telling you, when it comes to weather events where you can get hurt or possibly lose your life, there's a reason I sound like a broken record really often when I'm talking about flash flooding. I say the worst thing you can do is drive through a flooded road. And I understand sometimes you're going to get caught in a situation that maybe there was nothing you could do about. And I don't know what happened yesterday, but I have seen a lot of times when people, you know, maybe there's a bigger truck in front of them that goes through the water and you're thinking, all right, well, I got to get home. I just got to try this here or whatever. Just wait it out. It sounds really tacky, but turn around and don't drown. It really does matter. Okay, here are the flood reports that we've seen over the last 24 hours. So again, it wasn't just like Mississippi. We've also had some in Texas. These are the more recent ones. And then just these widely scattered showers and storms that, like, almost as soon as they pop up, you see a lot of flooding that's been happening. Parts of the Carolinas, etc. And, you know, you got to keep in mind, this is going to be drought relief. So we need the rain. We definitely need it. This is a somewhat stalled out boundary and just a bunch of moisture that's going to be pushing up against it as it very, very gradually moves out toward the east. So what ends up happening is you got a lot of rising air here, also out ahead of it. And when you push the moisture up against that, you know, you end up with rising air, creates storms that have more moisture than usual in them. The big high off toward the east is what's responsible for that flow. It's spinning clockwise. So if you're on the west side of it, that makes the wind coming out of the south. And this time of year, again, that's just a lot of moisture. So this is going to be through the overnight tonight. Highest flood risk from here on out. And you can see we still got some warnings out here and there. Highest flood risk is going to be down in parts of Texas out ahead of that main line of storms. And that'll be going on through the overnight.

0: And then we've got a smaller risk here through parts of the east, but a non-zero risk. Now, we've got to watch the Ohio Valley up toward, let's say, Columbus, Morgantown, Cincinnati, Charleston. It's going to be tomorrow and tomorrow night. Level 2 risk. So just keep in mind, again, the biggest thing, don't drive through flooded roads. Tomorrow, we've also got a pretty solid risk for some storms that could produce flooding. Again, this is the flood risk, not the severe weather risk. Some video out of Marietta on Sunday, just on the northwest side of Atlanta there. And then we'll have some level 1 risks coming up Thursday, Friday, and Saturday. Bottom line is it's a very active pattern, and we're going to see a bunch of showers and storms in these areas pretty much, you know, on and off. I know this sounds like an oxymoron, but nonstop on and off showers and thunderstorms for the next several days. And they're going to include some very, very heavy rain, even some severe storms possible, especially tomorrow. I-95 corridor down in the mid-Atlantic. Storms that could produce some pretty gusty wind, maybe some hail and a tornado or two, not out of the realm of possibility. But it's I-95, D.C. down to Richmond. We've also got Houston, about 2 to 3 inches of rain. This is between now and Saturday, so several days straight. And then we have New Orleans that could see about 1 to 2 inches. So there you go. Flood watches out all over the place, which are several day long things where we know that we're going to have some conducive environments that would support some flooding. We've had severe weather at points over the last few days, and this was a touch on the unexpected side yesterday. Had a what appeared to be a pretty darn big tornado in, or not far from, Dothan, Alabama, I should say. And, you know, you look at the batch of storms that was rolling through there, kind of the same idea, big flow out of the south. Look at that. This video, it's a little tough to tell. I mean, you can see it there. Is that whole thing the tornado, Chris, or just on the left side of it?
1: Just the left side.
0: Okay, yeah, it kind of progresses. It becomes a little bit easier to see as we go forward in time. But Headland, Alabama, I haven't seen a rating on that one yet. Have you? Okay, I was perusing social media and the National Weather Service website, so probably still out there surveying. I think it's the National Weather Service in Tallahassee that handles that area, if I'm not mistaken. And actually, let me just briefly look it up. NWS Tallahassee, just in case they tweeted something out recently. No, I'm not seeing any info on that. So if anything comes out, probably have to wait another day or two, as it looks like they've been pretty busy. But look at that. You can see the tornado LSRs pop up as this rolled through. This was yesterday during the evening. And again, not your typical type of storm that looks like it would produce a tornado. It's not that individual supercell with a hook echo on it. This type of storm has, like, Gulf Coast, Dixie Alley, Mississippi, Alabama, Florida, written all over it. What makes me say that? Well, when I look at the video of the tornado, it's kind of like a really low cloud deck. You can see there's a lot of precipitation around, just a lot of moisture. Everything just looks a little cloudier, a little more muddy. And then it's really like that low cloud base and the width of the tornado. It appears to be pretty wide. Again, it's almost like I don't have a good way to explain it, but after doing this for 20 years, I would look at that video and I would immediately say that looks like Alabama or Mississippi or something like that. I don't know what it is. Low cloud base, the width of it, just a lot of precip, almost rain wrapped a little bit, kind of messy looking. But we'll see what that ends up being rated. So that was a pretty significant tornado down there that did cause some damage. So we will keep you updated if we hear anything more about that. All right, got some really cool clouds sent in to us by a viewer, meteorology guy, Anthony, New Jersey guy too. Oh, this is going to set the chemtrail people ablaze. They're going to be so wild about this one. You got a bunch of cirrus clouds. You've got some jet contrails up there as well. And you have cloud iridescence, all things that are easily explained with this thing that we call science, okay? So up in the upper levels of the atmosphere, if you have enough moisture around, you can get clouds. You can also get jet contrails. Sometimes you don't see the contrails from a jet, and that's just on those days where there's not enough moisture in whatever level of the atmosphere that the plane is flying in. A lot of the times, if you've got a lot of moisture in the upper levels, also because it's very cold up there, just the exhaust from the plane will create these little contrails that end up kind of widening out a little bit as they go with the flow, and they literally just become a cloud. It's just water particles. So this is more for like a rainbow because it's a raindrop, but it's the same idea. It's just refraction is the reason that you're seeing all those colors. It's with ice particles. Chris told me I could make this graphic work for ice if I just drew like a 3D hexagon, right? I don't even know if I could. I think I could draw a hexagon here like in 2D. I'm a terrible artist. Oldest daughter's a great artist, though. I bet she could draw a 3D hexagon. Yeah, you get the sunlight that comes in. If the clouds are set up just right and the sun's at the right angle, you end up with this. It's pretty darn cool, isn't it? Cloud iridescence. Sometimes it'll be referred to as a fire rainbow. I think that's another cool way to put it. Kind of some cirrostratus clouds there with cirrus up next to them. Those are definitely cirrus. Like the wispy horsetail-looking clouds, those are 100% cirrus clouds. And I always appreciate when people send us some really, really cool pictures like this. You know, I was on the train on my way to work, and Chris was texting me, right? You were like, the clouds look really cool today. And I was like, yeah, they do. And then we got into work. Oh, this is from Jim Thorpe, Mike Stanislaw, again, friend of the show. Jim Thorpe, a cool little town. It's like a little bowl. Sits down in a valley. But you could see him there, too. So there was a lot of this going on. I didn't see any of the fire rainbow clouds. Did you, Chris?
1: No. I just saw some really cool cirrus patterns.
0: Yeah.
1: Kind of like this. But I guess the sun angle just wasn't right.
0: Very good stuff. Very good stuff. They're spraying us. They're spraying us, man. Somebody's going to clip that and say, look, national meteorologist admits that it's real. Ay, ay, ay. It's nonsense. Just look at that. Unbelievable. Little jellyfish cirrus up there, too. It's like every kind of cloud you could want. And then you got this awesome little contrail coming right through the middle. Oh, the sun halo, too. I like that one. With the contrails. Let's go. Oh, man. If you see it, share it. We love doing breakdowns on this kind of stuff. Scan the QR code on your screen if you got any cool pictures or videos to send us, and we can turn it around pretty quickly and do a little breakdown of it on the show for you guys. Hang tight. We got to grab a quick break. We'll be right back after this.
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0: A nice little storm in Parrish, Florida, a little bit earlier. We had some nasty storms around Florida. There was one that very briefly probably produced a small tornado just south of Tampa that was going on during the afternoon. And, you know, full disclosure, I did tweet about that tornado warning. I looked at it a little bit too late, and I was upset about it because there was clearly no tornado happening at the time that I saw the warning. But they left it out for a little bit long, to be fair, but I think there was a little something, good reason for it to be out there. There's some video out of Sun City, Florida, and again, that was around the area. This was the storm that was producing that possible tornado. Let's bring in somebody that knows Florida weather better than anybody on the entire planet, I would say. Fox 35's Noah Berger, and he's bringing back the Paisley tie. He's a great-looking guy. I need all the help I can get with Florida tonight. How you been, Noah? Long time no see.
11: Things have been good, Ari. How are you? Love watching the show, as always. It's hot, yeah. Though, down here. It's getting hot.
0: That's what I hear. I mean, we were up in the 90s a few days in New Jersey, and then it just gets, like, really cold after that. So that's the difference. Hey, you've been tweeting a lot about this, the amount of rain that we're going to get over the next few days in Florida. Let's start with that. I mean, obviously, we got a big drought that's going on. We need the rain. It's always kind of a double-edged sword. You need rain to get out of the drought, but it's tough to get out of the drought without flooding, etc. How do you think things are going to go for the next few days? What's the overall setup? Just explain it.
11: Yeah, tonight, it looks like for Orlando, we're targeting Thursday to be the start of our rainy season. You know, I think the Tampa, Miami, Fort Myers areas, it's fair to say they've already really started the rainy season. But for our little corner of Florida, we've really missed out a lot the last couple weeks. And we're looking at Thursday as the day where the flow switches across Florida and we get a west to east movement of the afternoon storms, where they'll actually finally peak on the Space Coast. Yeah, tomorrow mostly I-75, as you see there in the Fox model, they move finally towards Brevard County and Daytona, where we really haven't had a lot of rain the last couple of weeks. So Thursday's the day, at least for us in Central Florida, I think that we're going to start this pattern. And, you know, Ari, it looks really wet the next 2 weeks.
0: Yeah, it does. And there could be a little bit of, like, possibly tropical stuff in the mix. Way too early to... I don't want to get people too worked up about that. Let me stay on this for a second because I really liked one of your tweets earlier where you were talking about the jet stream. We earlier in the show were talking about this big omega pattern that we have going on. Like, this is a bona fide omega. I mean, this is the mid-level wind up about 18,000-20,000 feet or so. And I was talking to Chris about this. Who said this? It was like Eric Snodgrass, who said the real definition of when it becomes a block is when you get a trough underneath the ridge. And you had a great tweet about this. You were mentioning this trough that really starts on Thursday that will probably create some extra lift in the air. How often do you see, like, this kind of pattern?
11: You know, I don't think it's this. I mean, maybe a handful of times a year, if that. You know, I was always told, too, Ari, that to get the true omega, you got to have closed lows over there on the sides, you know, cause sometimes they could be a little open.
0: Yeah.
11: You got to watch the technicality, get into the weeds with that. But, you know, from our friends in New England, you know, a lot of, you're up in obviously New York, New Jersey, and I'm from New England. A lot of my friends are in my phone of like, stop the rain up there, but
0: I know.
11: Say hello to Omega.
0: Well, listen, it cleared out pretty nicely yesterday, but we're kind of learning. Every time we get a little taste of summer, it goes right back. I mean, it's part of living in this part of the country, I suppose. I've been spoiled living in Atlanta for the last 10 years. Let's talk tropics here because, look, this would if something were to happen, it wouldn't be the craziest thing ever to see this time of year, right? Like, basically, we're going to end up with some kind of stalled out front that sits off the southeast coast and drapes across Florida down into the Gulf. And sometimes you can get a low that forms somewhere along it. Sometimes it's in the Gulf. Sometimes it's off the southeast coast. Let me run you through a forecast model here. This is a European, which has been pretty consistent with something maybe trying to pop up like this weekend-ish, like off the southeast coast, but then moving away. And I think it's trending toward less of a chance for tropical weather. And then the GFS looks very interesting because although it has trended, you know, less toward the eastern Gulf for the weekend event and more off the southeast coast, it's got, like, you know, something coming up next week that looks a little bit interesting. Again, these are just operational forecast model runs, so we're talking way out. What are your overall thoughts on this stuff?
11: Yeah, I think you nailed it, Ari, where, you know, a few days ago it looked like there was a low chance of maybe a depression coming off the Carolinas moving away. Now it's less that and maybe more the end of next week, you know, coming out of the Caribbean. But obviously we know the GFS has this very bad bias to spin up too much vorticity. out of that part of the world, just the way the model is off. So it generates too much spin. But the interesting thing tonight, Ari, is that the Norcross has talked a lot about this, and so many others that are so smart in this, that it's going to be a big year for the AI models. And the interesting thing today is that the last few days, there really wasn't any signs of Genesis for tropical anything. The end of next week. Now there's, like, today, I think three of the Google AI models, and one actually of the Google AI models had a Cat 1 hurricane next week. One, three ensembles of how many?
0: Eastern Gulf?
11: Still really low, but Eastern Gulf, yeah.
0: Okay.
11: You know, the end of next week. So
0: I'm kind of curious, like, how does El Nino play into all this? Because, you know, I think a lot of people know that in general, when we have an El Nino forecast, it tends to overall for the whole season be a little bit more of a muted season. It means usually less hurricanes, less tropical storms, etc. But specifically talking about like the Gulf and off the southeast coast and some of these homegrown storms that are not MDR storms that come all the way across the Atlantic, does it have any effect on those, or can you still get some big ones?
11: You can get big ones, you know, and the thing is, if the water is warm and you get a 3-day window of lighter wind shear aloft, you can still get a rapidly intensifying storm. You know, I think that's the thing that makes it more tricky in this strong El Nino year, because everybody and their uncle has showed, you know, this graphic and others, and I think everybody has heard by now, right, a few storms, El Nino. But, you know, the tricky thing is that if there's a 3-day window of the shear lessening, you know, it's not going to be like where you have we're tracking a blob for darn near 10 days, and then, okay, it's an orange blob, then it's red, then there's a cone, then there's spaghetti. You know, in a strong El Nino year, there's 3 days of a window. You know, something goes from a rain shower or a hurricane in the Gulf in 2 days, you know, it adds a layer of communication and complexity that could catch people off guard.
0: We had Andy Hazelton on a little bit earlier that talked specifically about this. Let's roll that shot, Chris.
12: Well, if you look at strong El Ninos, they tend to slow down the Caribbean, especially because you have that upper level westerlies running through there. And, you know, and then the Gulf late season, you know, you tend to get most of your activity in August or maybe September, and then sort of late season tends to be really shut down as the El Nino intensifies. But it doesn't really guarantee you won't get one storm, strong storm somewhere. The analogy I like to use is it's like rolling a dice. Maybe in a normal year, you need to roll a one to get a major hurricane landfall somewhere. Maybe in a year like this, you need to roll a one twice or three times in a row. So it's less likely. Doesn't mean it's guaranteed. You know, we've had strong hurricanes. You know, Betsy in 1965 was one of the ones that hit here. Down here in Southeast Florida and Homestead and the Keys. And that was a very strong El Nino event too, in a very otherwise very quiet year. So they happen occasionally. You know, I'm optimistic that this will be another year where we don't get a U.S. major, but we just have to kind of wait and see what happens as we go into the season.
0: All right. What are your thoughts on what Andy said there, Noah?
11: Yeah, you know, that sounds great, Ari. I just take exactly what Andy said.
0: Yeah. No, that's a nice, efficient response. I mean, it's like, yeah, he pretty much said it. That's perfect. Yeah, this is kind of interesting, though. Like, you watch this again, like, you were talking like mid to late week, maybe into next weekend. Some kind of big area of low pressure. And really, I think that's an important thing for people to understand is, like, you know, we just looked at that operational run and it showed like a low in the Eastern Gulf. But like, when you look at all these ensembles, it's showing just in general, there's some kind of generalized area of low pressure that could be out there. It could be farther toward the west. It could be farther toward the east. Hey, by the way, we're going to go to break here real quick, but super quick, I want to get your thoughts on this. Can you play that that waterspout video? Look at this, Miramar Beach. I'm sure you probably saw this. I can't believe how nonchalant the people are as this thing is coming ashore. Like, what was that? Was that like a supercell-derived waterspout, like an actual tornado that just came ashore, or was that more of like a fair weather waterspout that came ashore and was stronger than people thought?
13: Oh my goodness.
11: I mean, you know, it's just, to me, it looks like a typical waterspout. It doesn't look like anything out of the ordinary. I mean, I know it flies in people's beach chairs up there, but I think that people would be surprised how often things like that happen in Florida.
0: Yeah, I mean, the umbrella like went that, goodbye, yeah. Got folded up. I mean, honestly, the speed at which that stuff is moving, I mean, I don't know, man. I mean, there is a weather geek part of me that kind of feels like I would like to get in there?
11: Oh, I would run right at it.
0: He said, there you go. I would run straight into it. Noah Berggren, Fox 35 in Orlando. Great stuff as always. Thanks for the perspective, man. Have a great rest of your night. We'll see you back next time.
11: Thank you, sir.
0: All right. Coming up after the break, we're going to break down this really interesting video of what could be, are we just calling it a landspout slash gustnado, maybe tornado? I mean, I feel like we've been doing a lot of this recently where it's like somebody gives us a video, we break it down, and toward the end of the video, we still don't know what we're looking at. But it's going to be a fun little breakdown. We're gonna try and figure it out. Maybe we'll do it live on air. And I've got an awesome little tease of a segment that we're going to do tomorrow with a storm chaser, Quincy Vagel, who I used to work with, actually, that went out on his own storm chasing in New Mexico last year and got this incredible video of a tornado. So hang tight. We'll be right back.
14: 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Joining me, lifestyle expert Courtney Kaysen. And Courtney, you've got one of the coolest water bottles I think I have personally ever seen.
15: Oh, my gosh. And what's cooler than being cool?
14: Ice cold.
15: Because when it is hot in here, you want some water and you want to cool down. This is from Extreme Mist. And this is honestly one of the coolest ideas I have seen in a water bottle. So this is going to be 25 ounces. It's leak proof. It's stainless steel. And you can choose to drink it from the spout or take the top off. But what's really cool is watch this. With a press of a button, I can turn this on and this starts to mist, which is like, if you are need like that quick reset, you're going to love it. It's even got a more powerful one. So if you're outside at a sporting event, you're at an amusement park, it's that hot beach day, you're going to want to grab this for that instant relief. I think this is one of those things you have to invest in for every member of the family. I'm going to send my son to summer camp with this.
14: Smart.
15: But you can get water bottles that don't do anything for $44.99. This is a mister. It does all the work and it saves you 35% off.
14: You sold me on this, and also you had me with the Andre 3000 reference. That was incredible.
15: It always hits.
14: Courtney, appreciate it.
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16: 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And that's the sound of a fraud alert from Wells Fargo,
5: 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Considering Claire isn't in Paris right now, that seemed odd. To the bank and to Claire. Two taps later, Claire says nope to the charge and Wells Fargo is on the case. However you make money work, Wells Fargo can work with that.
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3: I'm Fox Weather's Ian Oliver, and today we're talking about ridge riders. These are powerful complexes of storms that can strike the same places in the summertime day after day after day. Why is that? This all gets started with a strong area of high pressure. It's this big bubble or a dome of hot and stable air that parks itself across the south, and it can stay there for days or weeks. So what does that mean for you? It depends on where you're at. If you're stuck under the ridge, it's hot, it's nasty, it's muggy, and it keeps going day after day with little or no rain to provide relief. But if you head out to the outskirts or the periphery of this ridge of high pressure, that's where all the action is. Rounds of strong and severe storms repeatedly strike the same spots. That's what kicks up a flood threat. The rain, the thunderstorms, they ride right up and over that big area of high pressure. Meteorologists call that the ridge, and that's why the storms are called ridge riders. Fox Weather, weathering it together.
0: All right, another day, another tornado versus landspout versus gustnado extravaganza here on Fox Weather at Night. This is out of Fluvanna, Texas. This was from Friday. And it's a pretty decent-looking spin there. Is that, are my eyes deceiving me? Yeah, that's counterclockwise. You're saying it was like one of those blue dress versus yellow dress types of situations? We'll make that reference later on for something else we're going to break down, too. But this is, yeah. What do you think, Chris? Just real quick, rapid fire. Landspout, gustnado, or tornado?
19: Okay, so this is something that I was thinking about. It's like, if it's a gustnado, it's moving along the gust front. Like, right. It's on the gust front and has some pretty rapid movement to it. But when you look at this, it's doing that in my mind. I feel like it's a gustnado, but then I believe he pans up and you kind of see, like, it has this tube that makes it feel more like a tornado.
0: Yeah. It's got a bit of like a condensation funnel-ish type of thing going on.
19: I'm going gustnado.
0: All right, let me try this. Let me just explain to people what would be a good way to explain this. Let me just use the downburst graphic. We're just gonna go right here. And so what happens a lot of the times in these storms, like where you see the shelf cloud, it's out ahead of the storm. So you'll have like a big shelf cloud that will be out here, and that's like the leading edge of it. Okay, and it's created by the downburst that happens in the storm. If you get like a little spin up that happens along that, that's a gustnado. And it's usually, you know, moving at a pretty decent clip. Now, sometimes within these storms, you can get like a wall cloud. It's usually more connected to like the meat of the storm, and like an actual tornado would come out of that. That's where you have like a mesocyclone, you know, the actual spin that's happening in the storm, which gets stretched downward. And that's like your legit bona fide tornado. Very different than a gustnado. Gustnados are less strong. And then sometimes you can have some convergence here at the surface, which is pretty frequent because you've got like inflow into the storm, the outflow from the downburst. And sometimes you can get a little bit of a spin there. And, you know, once the storm gets over that spin, the rising air in the storm will actually stretch that spin, which started at the ground, up to the base of the storm. That would be a landspout. So three different types of things. And, you know, we had some thoughts on this video from Twitter. Let's go to Cameron Nixon. He's a very talented meteorologist, researcher, et cetera. So he's one of those guys that when he says something, you listen. He says, should you report a dust swirl as a landspout? In my opinion, or in my personal checklist, number one, be realistic. Does it look like the National Weather Service needs to know about it? Number two, is it long-lived and with a laminar funnel or wall cloud? Number three, is it under a non-supercellular storm? If all three are yes, then report it. Why would he say that about a non-supercellular storm, though? Wouldn't you want to report it if it's under a supercell, like as a tornado?
19: I think he's just distinguishing whether or not it's a landspout or not.
0: Okay.
19: So, I mean, he's not talking about, like, actual tornadoes that you would see out of the mesocyclone, out of the wall cloud and stuff like that.
0: Well, let's go through the checklist. All right. Let's go back to the video. Take Max here.
19: Yeah.
0: Be realistic. Does it look like the National Weather Service needs to know?
19: No.
0: No.
19: I don't think so.
0: You don't think so? I don't know. I'm on the fence on that one. I've been wrong too much over the last couple of days. I'll just go with you on this. I guess not. Let me press play on it again. Sorry. I don't know.
19: What is around? Nothing.
0: Well, what if there were houses around? Would you report it to the Weather Service?
19: I don't see a house.
0: I know, but if there was a house around.
19: Yeah.
0: Okay. So it's like, it's big enough that it's worth making a call to the Weather Service. Like, you might not be seeing anything on radar here, but I got something. What was number two again? You can just say it. We don't have to bring it up.
19: Yeah, so it was...
0: Is it long-lived and with a laminar funnel or a wall cloud? Now, I don't think this ever pans up, so it's tough to tell, but I doubt that it's coming out of a wall cloud. And to me, this doesn't look like it's underneath a supercell. What do you think? Tough to tell.
19: Yeah.
0: From the video.
19: But, I mean, you like, landspouts will be connected to the cloud base.
0: Yeah. Basically. That's right. That's the difference between a landspout and a gustnado. Once again, we're going to get to the end of these not having an answer. I'm sorry.
19: That's okay.
0: But it's fun to talk it out a little bit, I feel like, you know? What do you think, viewers? Let us know. QR code? You got a QR code? Yeah, let's do it. This is not only for sharing pictures and videos with us. You can actually give us your thoughts on this, and maybe we'll dive into those in a little bit. Also, if you do have any pictures or videos and you want to share them with us, that would be pretty sweet. All right, this will be a nice transition here to the long-range severe weather forecast. We'll do as good as we can do. I mean, this is going to be, looking ahead at the next week and a half or so. We get into the time frame after that, and it becomes pretty darn hard. Again, I like to keep it simple. Let me take the cities off of here so you can see the pattern a little bit better. I'm just focused on these lines here. Okay, you see all the black lines on the map? The little colored areas that you see, those are areas of vorticity or, you know, a little spin in the air, basically energy. Anytime you see something that looks like this, like a trough, that means low pressure, and that means rising air, and that means action, basically. If you get low pressure that comes out here into the middle part of the country or sits just west of the plains, into the plains, somewhere up here, you want low pressure generally in the western U.S., so a big trough over the western U.S. in order for severe weather. You also want high pressure off toward the east. That's going to be kicking in a lot of moisture here from the south. Now, this is actually a very interesting setup because we do have the high pressure that's sitting in a pretty solid spot, at least for some storms, like especially down here in the southern part of the country. So it's the clockwise flow around that high. Gosh darn it. I'll learn this telestrator one day. The clockwise flow around the high that brings in the moisture out of the Gulf. And then if you can get one of these lows to get closer to the plains, that's how you'd get all that rising air in the plains that can tap into the moisture. Now, right now, we're stuck in this omega pattern, which actually is really going to be expanding over the next few days. Notice how this low doesn't move very much. So even though we've got like a decent moisture flow, and actually it kind of goes away over the next few days, that Bermuda high, that's where the high was currently, we got a big ridge that starts to kick in here in through the plains, the upper Midwest, parts of Canada, etc. So the whole time that that's around, we're not going to have severe weather. We would need that to be farther off toward the east. What do you see here? In the east, we've got generally low pressure. We've got low pressure that's really stuck in the far western part of the U.S., and it can't make it out here into the plains. So not a lot of severe weather coming through the next little while. I mean, little bouts here and there, like this might be enough energy along with a little bit of southerly flow here to kick up a little something, you know, this weekend. But I'm not seeing on this long-range forecast map anything that's making me think big-time severe weather. And again, this is the heart of severe weather season. May, June, this is when we get a lot of action. This is high pressure. This is the opposite of what you would need for severe weather. Also a little ridge here. It's just a really kind of an interesting setup overall. I mean, what do you think, Chris? Maybe some ridge riders coming up here a little early in the season?
19: Yeah, I mean, we've kind of already seen it where you just get storms scattered across like the central and southeastern part of the country where you get a little tornado warning here, a little severe warning there. So it's harder to figure out exactly where the like organized severe systems
0: and
19: will be.
0: We've even seen some of this Tuesday night. You know, I don't know if you're watching, like up in parts of Minnesota and Wisconsin, you know, here's the ridge. It's spinning clockwise like this. And sometimes you can get some storms that will form and just really just like ride along the ridge like that. It's a bit of a different process than like the big low pressure that comes in from the west and kicks up the big storms. And usually this ridge rider setup, when you get the storms up here in the northern tier that ride around the high pressure, that's like more like a summer type of pattern. So this is a touch early in the season to be seeing a pattern like that. This also means it's going to be really warm out in the plains for the next several days, and we'll talk more about that coming up in just a little bit. Another way you can look at this is the dew points. Now, We've got the moisture. You know, we've looked at long-range severe forecasts at a lot of different points over the last few months, and usually, especially earlier on in the season, like, you're missing a lot of moisture here, and you can just clearly see that there's not going to be any severe weather. Well, in this case, you've got the moisture around. The only thing we're missing is the catalyst. The low pressure is stuck way over the west. If the low pressure was to get a little farther toward the east, it would be able to tap into that moisture and you would have severe weather. So it is kind of interesting because we've got the moisture around, enough moisture far enough up toward the north that you're getting the ridge riding storms up here. But this overall just kind of looks like a really summery pattern to me. There is a lot of moisture around, but yeah, I don't really know exactly when we're going to start see some more severe weather again in the plains, like a bigger event. There's some people that are saying late June looks pretty interesting. I don't like to forecast out that far in advance. I'll just be straight up about that. Okay, this is a really cool video. This was epic. We got to give credit where credit's due here. Hopefully Quincy got his credit last year for this, but we're going to bring it up again because this is almost the anniversary of this awesome-looking tornado. The cool thing about this tornado, kind of a buddy of mine, Quincy Vagel, him and I used to work together at a different network. Many years ago, it's like over 10 years ago at this point, but he's a great storm chaser, a great meteorologist. There was one day where he decided to break off from the pack. There was one area, I think it was in Texas, where everybody was chasing these storms, and you know they ended up being what some people call HP slop, high precipitation sloppy storms, but he broke off from everybody, and he ended up finding this tornado. Look at this. He tweeted about this too. He said, 1 year ago today, I chased a secondary target, documented a tornado in Floyd. I didn't see a single storm chaser the entire chase. This is a comprehensive thread looking at the forecast. So if you're interested in that, you should follow him on X, Storm Chaser Q. He's got some great stuff. And tomorrow, we tried to get him tonight, but he was busy chasing the storms in Texas. We're going to try to get him on tomorrow to talk about this. And he's been using this technique, I feel like. This probably changed his overall outlook, where he's like, I'm avoiding the chaser convergence. I'm just going to chase secondary targets, and once in a while, you get lucky. You know, I guess maybe you reach a certain age and you're like, had enough of this nonsense. I don't know. We'll talk to him about it tomorrow. We have got to take a break here on Fox Weather at Night. We got a lot more coming up tonight. Many more hours of the show.
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0: Well, we had a big night of storms down in parts of Texas. This is Fox Weather at Night, by the way. I am meteorologist Ari Sarsalari. Let's dig into it a little bit. Big storms down in south and west Texas, and our storm tracker, Corey Durkin, was all over this big line of storms.
10: This has got to be the most graceful windbag I've ever seen in my life.
0: The most graceful windbag I've ever seen in my life. That's storm chaser slang, a windbag. Like a big storm that's just producing straight line wind. It's like they're usually out there trying to find tornadoes, and sometimes they'll say, oh man, this storm is just a big old windbag. Well, it was a beautiful storm, that's for sure. Did produce a couple of reports of, well, did it report? Yeah, there was one report of some wind damage in Uvalde from the storm, along with some hail. And then actually these reports that popped up near Dilley were from an individual supercell that was out ahead of the main line. It was briefly tornado warned, but didn't end up producing a tornado. I'm just wondering if it's, you know, kind of a low enough population down here. Chris, you ever chase down here? You know this area well?
19: Zoom out a little bit.
0: Yeah, this is like west of I-35.
19: I've chased north of there.
0: Okay.
19: So east of Del Rio in those like kind of hill country.
0: Yeah.
19: Mountainous areas. And it sucks.
0: There were a couple of hills around when Corey was driving around, and he just had this incredible shot of the shelf cloud associated with this. Basically that big, you know, alien ship looking cloud that's on the front edge of the storm. So, you know, it was at the beginning of the show when this was happening, and I was just kind of, we just kept going back to it because the shot looked so awesome. Look at that. It went right across I-35. Again, continuously looking for reports here. Yeah, we got a couple reports here. North of San Antonio, we actually had a 55 mile per hour wind gust, and south of Kerrville there, we had some 1.5 inch hail. So, yeah, you can see, let's see, right up here, some of those wind gusts and some of the hail that were reported there. But another round of storms for San Antonio, Austin, I-35 down toward, between San Antonio and Laredo. Just an absolute mess of a drive. Now, luckily the storms have been moving, you know, so sometimes you get the setup where they're training over the same exact area for long periods of the time. We'll take you through the forecast model, what happens with this through the overnight. And I wouldn't be surprised if this hangs on to some of its strength. I think Houston, Corpus Christi, through the overnight, you guys are going to get some storms. It might be a little bit later. Well, Fox Weather Model is saying about 3 a.m. or so in Houston, and then Corpus Christi around that same time, maybe a little bit later than that. So we'll see exactly how that pans out. It's always, yeah, I mean, the Fox Weather Model had a pretty solid handle on how that formed, but the imagery that came out of there was really, really cool. By the way, eastern half of the country, on and off thunderstorms for the next several days. I mean, we've got a boundary that's sitting out here. In fact, let's talk about that a little bit. The overall setup that we're going to see, which will lead to actually a lot of rain in parts of the northeast and northwest. We had some storms in California on Tuesday, too. Have we had enough of this rain yet up in the northeast? It did clear out nicely on Memorial Day, by the way. So that was really nice. A lot of people had outdoor plans, and at least the second half of the day, the sun came out, temperature was perfect, you know, a little bit above 70. It wasn't too hot, wasn't too cold. It's been this many weekends with precipitation since March. And, you know, if you live in the Northeast, you know exactly what I'm talking about. We've had about enough of it. It just seems like it lines up that way. There's some questionable information that's going around online. I forgot about this, Chris. We should do a segment on it. Remember, there was somebody that tweeted out, there's a scientific reason that it's happening in New York City on Friday and Saturday or whatever. And there were a lot of people
19: driving. But yeah, I don't know if we buy that.
0: Well, I don't know either. I mean, maybe we should have him on and the people that were calling BS on it and have a little, you know, back and forth.
19: I haven't had a moment to look into it.
0: But yeah. We will. We'll look into it at some point. I think that would be a fun one. We've got this Omega pattern that is set up. Remember we were talking about this a couple of weeks ago? That was like a beta version of an Omega pattern. This is like a pretty solid one, I would say, that's starting to set up as we speak. So what do I mean by Omega? Well, this is the upper level flow, And if you've ever taken a crazy math course before, weather people know this. I'm getting flashbacks looking at this. The Greek letter omega reminded me of those calculus and dynamics classes. It's basically trough over the east, trough over the west, ridge over the middle part of the country. And so what does this mean? Well, the ridge means warmth underneath it, so it gets very warm down here in the middle part of the country and generally pretty quiet weather. And then it means generally cooler and very active over the northeast and in parts of the west. And we've already seen that. We've had some action going on in parts of California, like I mentioned, throughout the day. How long does this pattern last, though? Well, let's see. It's already setting in as we speak. So, you know, it was another nice day up here in parts of the northeast. Wednesday may not be too bad either. New York City, start to feel the effects of this a little bit on Wednesday. But the Mid-Atlantic is not too bad tomorrow. We'll have a couple of storms around, but the temperature won't be bad. And then look at this. We get into Friday, the weekend, and that's pronounced. This is what we call an omega block pattern. The last one that we had a couple weeks ago is more of just an omega pattern where everything was moving along. The ridge was moving, the troughs were moving, and it briefly looked like an omega. In this case, this is such a pronounced one. It's really the high pressure here that blocks everything from moving. So the low is trying to come in from the west, and it just runs into this wall of like sinking air, high pressure, and it can't make its way across the country. Now, this is good news because it means less severe weather in the middle part of the country. That's usually super active this time of year. Bad news for storm chasers. But this starts to break down a little bit. It looks like, I don't know, really the first few days of June, we're kind of locked into it. And then overall, more of a summery pattern here. With high pressure setting in the jet stream, like sitting over the northern part of the U.S. So it will warm up eventually as we get into the beginning to middle part of June. But let's look at this. What does it mean in the northeast? What's the precip going to be like? Well, this area of low pressure that comes down, it's actually uniquely cold for this time of year. And it really digs in like this weekend. Look at that, just diving down from the north. And yeah, this is Saturday into Sunday. It's got like a little bit of a coastal storm look to it, if you want to call it that, but it's not your typical coming out of the south coastal storm. It's actually diving down from the north. So that's kind of interesting. That brings in, you know, some cooler air, some rain, and then maybe some mixed precipitation up in places like the White Mountains up here in New England. That's certainly not out of the realm of possibility. But yeah, anytime you see that wind coming out of the north, that's why I put the wind barbs on these maps so you can see the general flow of things. It's almost cut off. It's not quite cut off. And when I say cut off, I mean cut off from the main flow, meaning that it's not moving at all. Sometimes you can just get a totally stationary low. This one's going to be moving just really, really slowly. Well, for a brief minute there, it just kind of hangs out off the coast Sunday, but then it moves away and we start to improve the situation into Tuesday of next week. So that's a week out from now. So we're getting pretty far out in the forecast. This weekend, hey, who says we don't care about Maine? I'm not going to ever let that go. It was like the second...
19: It's going to take some work, but I really want to compile every moment that we've talked about Maine, starting from when the original complaint that we don't talk about
0: and
19: Maine.
0: And then I want to find the email address of the original guy that complained that we don't cover Maine.
19: I could find it right now.
0: And we can put together like a compilation of every time we've talked about Maine since then. Now, I do care, though, seriously, because he's right. I mean, sometimes Maine's a little cut off on the maps. Let me just explain this for you, though. Here's the reason. The problem with Maine is that it goes too far to the north, okay? Like, you're looking at a map like this. Let me put this on, like, a different map.
19: It can just be Canada.
0: I mean, it's basically Canada, right? It's beautiful up there. Like, I want to live up there. But look at this. When I put on the cities, okay, I mean, to be fair, we got to get the big cities in. A lot of people live in the big cities. So, you know, you try to include New England. I can mess around with the map a little bit. In order to get the big cities in Maine, I've got to do, like, a really big tilt on the map here, and then it gets a little messy. Now, to be fair, it's just like I just cut off the very tip of it, usually. So, I don't know. I don't know what the terrain's like up there, how many people live up there, but it is a part of the country that I want to visit. And growing up in Rhode Island, I've never been there. Isn't that weird? Yeah. Anyway, it's going to be cool. Sunday morning, we'll get down to 38 in Bangor. It's Bangor. 41 in Concord. And Boston at 47, so pretty chilly morning. We're past the time of year where we're going to get, like, the deep freeze unless you're up in the higher terrain. And then Boston, the temperature is not so great into Saturday. We're going to have a high of 47, but it's kind of brief. By the way, while all that's going on up in the northeast, in case you're wondering how warm it's going to be in the middle part of the country, out in the heartland, it will be very warm, and we'll likely see some record highs. Look at this, up in the 90s, Bismarck, Fargo, Pierre. Minneapolis at 92. This is tomorrow, by the way. And it's going to be like this for several days straight. Parts of Montana, even, up to the 90s. 91, International Falls. Hey, speaking of Montana, do we have that?
9: Yes.
0: Do we have time for it?
9: We don't really have time for it, but...
0: We can hang on to it till tomorrow. You want to do a little preview of this? Let's do a preview. This was just a picture that somebody sent us. This was from Tyler out of Bozeman, Montana. And he actually had some really good analysis on it. You can tell this guy's a weather geek. And he was saying, man, I found this funnel cloud. I watched it rope out. And so I pulled the satellite from it. We'll do a little bit of a breakdown on this. And, yeah, we got a lot of other stuff in the show tonight. I think we'll do that tomorrow. But that's a pretty cool one. And then we got some interesting stuff coming up later in the show, too. Some iridescent clouds. Coming up later. All right, this is Las Cruces, New Mexico on Monday. Beautiful, beautiful shot of a storm rolling through the mountains there with a perfect rainbow. Oh, that's a good one. You can actually see it making the connection with the ground there. The pot of gold, if you want to make the drive. It's probably gone now. We've got a lot of rain on tap for the next several days across a pretty good part of the country, especially the south and the east. And we'll break that down in detail coming up. During the next block. And then later on the show, we've got Noah Berggren coming in from Fox 35 in Orlando. He's always a lot of fun to have on. So hang tight. Fox Weather at Night. We'll be right back.
11: Hi, I'm Bob Van Dillen. And today we're talking about the cap, not the one you stick on your head. The cap is an air layer that prevents thunderstorms from forming. It does that by being warmer than the air below it. So the clouds that do form can't rise to become severe thunderstorms. From preventing air from rising, the cap builds up energy below. So how do you break the cap? Well, you need enough upward momentum to punch through that blocking warm air layer. So the cap creates what we call a conditional threat. So if that momentum is strong enough to break through the cap, then all that energy gets released and explosive thunderstorm development occurs. So if that cap holds strong and it doesn't break through, then the threat of severe thunderstorms, it's a lot lower. So knowing when and if that cap is going to break, that's critical to severe thunderstorms.
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6: I'm Fox Weather meteorologist Haley Meyer. Are you ready to be a step ahead of the competition for the World Cup?

0: impact on the game. Temperature, wind, precipitation, these are all the variables rated based on the latest Fox Weather forecast. That's then weighted based on our historical analysis of how weather has impacted the game. The ROE then averages them together to give a total ROE score from 0 to 10. That score then is classified from 0 to high. The ROE automatically updates in real time based on the latest forecast. So stay tuned to Fox Weather to make sure that you have that competitive edge.
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2: All right, welcome back to Fox Weather at Night. We had some pretty bad flooding, to say the least, in parts of Mississippi yesterday. This is some video out of Petal, Mississippi, which is really just on the northeast side of Hattiesburg. And, you know, basically when flash flooding happens, a lot of the creeks and streams come out of their banks. And it doesn't last terribly long, but if you get caught in it, especially if you're trying to drive a car through one of those creeks or streams where there's like a flow of water, it can be really, really dangerous. And unfortunately, one woman lost her life in that situation yesterday. That was up here on the northeast side of Hattiesburg. So a really sad situation there. A lot of flooding reports everywhere you see the little icon there. That's where we had some flooding yesterday. When you turn the radar on from yesterday, again, it was, you know, kind of just a lot of rain that fell in a small amount of time. One of these situations where you've got a very strong flow out of the south rather than a strong west to east type of, you know, movement to the storms. A lot of the times you'll have, say, a line of storms that's moving west to east, and it can rain really heavily, and maybe in some cases you can get some flash flooding, but this is just a perfect setup for flash flooding where you have the stream of moisture coming out of the Gulf. It just doesn't stop. I-59, can you imagine what a mess that was yesterday? And this was like, you know, midday into the early afternoon. Had a bunch of reports of flooding down in New Orleans as well. And there may be more where that came from over the next couple of days. But just to show you how much rain fell here, it was about solid 3 to 5 inches along that whole I-59 corridor near and south of Hattiesburg, all the way down to the Gulf Coast pretty much, and a few pockets of even more than that, like 5 to 8. And actually, the radar was estimating more than that, like 8 to 12 inches of rain down closer to I-10. In southern Alabama, near the Gulf Shores. So here's where that report was that I was talking about. Again, vehicle swept into a creek. Driver was unable to exit the vehicle and drowned. One fatality, female, age unknown. So that's the storm report with that. Always sad to see when that happens. But, you know, I'm telling you, when it comes to weather events where you can get hurt or possibly lose your life, there's a reason I sound like a broken record really often when I'm talking about flash flooding. I say the worst thing you can do is drive through a flooded road. And I understand sometimes you're going to get caught in a situation that maybe there was nothing you could do about. And I don't know what happened yesterday, but I have seen a lot of times when people, you know, maybe there's a bigger truck in front of them that goes through the water and you're thinking, all right, well, I got to get home. I just got to try this here or whatever. Just wait it out. It sounds really tacky, but turn around, don't drown. It really does matter. Okay, here are the flood reports that we've seen over the last 24 hours. So again, it wasn't just like Mississippi. We've also had some in Texas. These are the more recent ones. And then just these widely scattered showers and storms that, like, almost as soon as they pop up, you see a lot of flooding that's been happening. Parts of the Carolinas, etc. And, you know, you got to keep in mind, this is going to be drought relief. So we need the rain. We definitely need it. This is a somewhat stalled out boundary and just a bunch of moisture that's going to be pushing up against it as it very, very gradually moves out toward the east. So what ends up happening is you got a lot of rising air here, also out ahead of it. And when you push the moisture up against that, you know, you end up with rising air, creates storms that have more moisture than usual in them. The big high off toward the east is what's responsible for that flow. It's spinning clockwise, so if you're on the west side of it, that makes the wind come in out of the south. And this time of year, again, that's just a lot of moisture. So this is going to be through the overnight tonight. Highest flood risk from here on out, and you can see we still got some warnings out here and there. Highest flood risk is going to be down in parts of Texas out ahead of that main line of storms. And that'll be going on through the overnight. And then we've got a smaller risk here through parts of the east, but a non-zero risk. Now, we've got to watch the Ohio Valley up toward, let's say, Columbus, Morgantown, Cincinnati, Charleston. It's going to be tomorrow and tomorrow night, level 2 risk. So just keep in mind, again, the biggest thing, don't drive through flooded roads. Tomorrow, we've also got a pretty solid risk for some storms that could produce flooding. Again, this is the flood risk, not the severe weather risk. Some video out of Marietta on Sunday just on the northwest side of Atlanta there. And then

0: We'll have some level one risks coming up Thursday, Friday, and Saturday. Bottom line is it's a very active pattern, and we're going to see a bunch of showers and storms in these areas pretty much, you know, on and off. I know this sounds like an oxymoron, but nonstop on and off showers and thunderstorms for the next several days, and they're going to include some very, very heavy rain, even some severe storms possible, especially tomorrow. I-95 corridor down in the mid-Atlantic. Storms that could produce some pretty gusty wind, maybe some hail and a tornado or two, not out of the realm of possibility. But it's I-95, D.C. down to Richmond. We've also got Houston, about 2 to 3 inches of rain. This is between now and Saturday, so several days straight. And then we have New Orleans that could see about 1 to 2 inches. So there you go. Flood watches out all over the place, which are several day long things where we know that we're going to have some conducive environments that would support some flooding. We've had severe weather at points over the last few days, and this was a touch on the unexpected side yesterday. Had a what appeared to be a pretty darn big tornado in, or not far from, Dothan, Alabama, I should say. And, you know, you look at the batch of storms that was rolling through there, kind of the same idea, big flow out of the south. Look at that. This video, it's a little tough to tell. I mean, you can see it there. Is that whole thing the tornado, Chris, or just on the left side of it?
1: Just the left side.
0: Okay, yeah, it kind of progresses. Yeah, it becomes a little bit easier to see as we go forward in time. But Headland, Alabama, I haven't seen a rating on that one yet. Have you? Okay, I was perusing social media and the National Weather Service website, so probably still out there surveying. I think it's the National Weather Service in Tallahassee that handles that area, if I'm not mistaken. And actually, let me just briefly look it up. NWS Tallahassee, just in case they tweeted something out recently. No, I'm not seeing any info on that. So if anything comes out, probably have to wait another day or two, as it looks like they've been pretty busy. But look at that. You can see the tornado LSRs pop up as this rolled through. This was yesterday during the evening. And again, not your typical type of storm that looks like it would produce a tornado. It's not that individual supercell with a hook echo on it. This type of storm has, like, Gulf Coast, Dixie Alley, Mississippi, Alabama, Florida, written all over it. What makes me say that? Well, when I look at the video of the tornado, it's kind of like a really low cloud deck. You can see there's a lot of precipitation around, just a lot of moisture. Everything just looks a little cloudier, a little more muddy. And then it's really like that low cloud base and the width of the tornado. It appears to be pretty wide. Again, it's almost like I don't have a good way to explain it, but after doing this for 20 years, I would look at that video and I would immediately say that looks like Alabama or Mississippi or something like that. I don't know what it is. Low cloud base, the width of it, just a lot of precip, almost rain wrapped a little bit, kind of messy looking. But we'll see what that ends up being rated. So that was a pretty significant tornado down there that did cause some damage. So we will keep you updated if we hear anything more about that. All right, got some really cool clouds sent in to us by a viewer, meteorology guy, Anthony, New Jersey guy too. Oh, this is going to set the chemtrail people ablaze. They're going to be so wild about this one. Yeah, you got a bunch of cirrus clouds. You've got some jet contrails up there as well. And you have cloud iridescence, all things that are easily explained with this thing that we call science, okay? So up in the upper levels of the atmosphere, if you have enough moisture around, you can get clouds. You can also get jet contrails. Sometimes you don't see the contrails from a jet, and that's just on those days where there's not enough moisture in whatever level of the atmosphere that the plane is flying in. A lot of the times, if you've got a lot of moisture in the upper levels, also because it's very cold up there, just the exhaust from the plane will create these little contrails that end up kind of widening out a little bit as they go with the flow, and they literally just become a cloud. It's just water particles. So this is more for like a rainbow because it's a raindrop, but it's the same idea. It's just refraction is the reason that you're seeing all those colors. It's with ice particles. Chris told me I could make this graphic work for ice if I just drew like a 3D hexagon, right? I don't even know if I could. I think I could draw a hexagon here like in 2D. I'm a terrible artist. Oldest daughter's a great artist, though. I bet she could draw a 3D hexagon. Yeah, you get the sunlight that comes in. If the clouds are set up just right and the sun's at the right angle, you end up with this. It's pretty darn cool, isn't it? Cloud iridescence. Sometimes it'll be referred to as a A fire rainbow. I think that's another cool way to put it. Kind of some cirrostratus clouds there with cirrus up next to them. Those are definitely cirrus. Like the wispy horsetail looking clouds, those are 100% cirrus clouds. And I always appreciate when people send us some really, really cool pictures like this. You know, I was on the train on my way to work and Chris was texting me, right? You were like, the clouds look really cool today. And I was like, yeah, they do. And then we got into work. Oh, this is from Jim Thorpe. Mike Stanislaw, yes. Again, yep. Friend of the show. Jim Thorpe, a cool little town. It's like a little bowl. Sits down in a valley. But you could see him there, too. So there was a lot of this going on. I didn't see any of the fire rainbow clouds. Did you, Chris?
1: No. I just saw some really cool cirrus patterns.
0: Yeah.
1: Kind of like this. But I guess the sun angle just wasn't right.
0: Very good stuff. Very good stuff. They're spraying us. They're spraying us, man. Somebody's going to clip that and say, look, national meteorologist admits that it's real. Ay, ay, ay. It's nonsense. Yeah, just look at that. Unbelievable. Little jellyfish cirrus up there, too. It's like every kind of cloud you could want. And then you got this awesome little contrail coming right through the middle. Oh, the sun halo, too. I like that one. With the contrails. Let's go. Oh, man. If you see it, share it. We love doing breakdowns on this kind of stuff. Scan the QR code on your screen if you got any cool pictures or videos to send us, and we can turn it around pretty quickly and do a little breakdown of it on the show for you guys. Hang tight. We got to grab a quick break. We'll be right back after this.
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2: 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However you make money work, Wells Fargo can work with that.
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0: The nice little storm in Parrish, Florida, a little bit earlier. We had some nasty storms around Florida. There was one that very briefly probably produced a small tornado just south of Tampa that was going on during the afternoon. And, you know, full disclosure, I did tweet about that tornado warning. I looked at it a little bit too late, and I was upset about it because there was clearly no tornado happening at the time that I saw the warning. But they left it out for a little bit long, to be fair, but I think there was a little something, good reason for it to be out there. There's some video out of Sun City, Florida, and again, that was around the area. This was the storm that was producing that possible tornado. Let's bring in somebody that knows Florida weather better than anybody on the entire planet, I would say. Fox 35's Noah Berggren. He's bringing back the Paisley tie. He's a great-looking guy. I need all the help I can get with Florida tonight. How you been, Noah? Long time no see.
5: Things have been good, Ari. How are you? Love watching the show, as always. It's hot, yeah. Though, down here. It's getting hot.
0: That's what I hear. I mean, we were up in the 90s a few days in New Jersey, and then it just gets, like, really cold after that. So that's the difference. Hey, you've been tweeting a lot about this, the amount of rain that we're going to get over the next few days in Florida. Let's start with that. I mean, obviously, we got a big drought that's going on. We need the rain. It's always kind of a double-edged sword. You need rain to get out of the drought, but it's tough to get out of the drought without flooding, etc. How do you think things are going to go for the next few days? What's the overall setup? Just explain it.
5: Yeah, tonight, it looks like for Orlando, we're targeting Thursday to be the start of our rainy season. You know, I think the Tampa, Miami, Fort Myers areas, it's fair to say they've already really started the rainy season. But for our little corner of Florida, we've really missed out a lot the last couple of weeks. And we're looking at Thursday as the day where the flow switches across Florida and we get a west to east movement of the afternoon storms, where they'll actually finally peak on the Space Coast. Yeah, tomorrow mostly I-75, as you see there in the Fox model, they move finally towards Brevard County and Daytona, where we really haven't had a lot of rain the last couple of weeks. So Thursday's the day, at least for us in Central Florida, I think that we're going to start this pattern. And, you know, Ari, it looks really wet the next 2 weeks.
0: Yeah, it does. And there could be a little bit of, like, possibly tropical stuff in the mix. Way too early to I don't want to get people too worked up about that. Let me stay on this for a second, because I really liked one of your tweets earlier where you were talking about the jet stream. We earlier in the show were talking about this big omega pattern that we have going on. Like, this is a bona fide omega. I mean, this is the mid-level wind up about 18,000-20,000 feet or so. And I was talking to Chris about this. Who said this? It was like Eric Snodgrass, who said the real definition of when it becomes a block is when you get a trough underneath the ridge. And you had a great tweet about this. You were mentioning this trough that really starts on Thursday that will probably create some extra lift in the air. How often do you see, like, this kind of pattern?
5: You know, I don't think it's this. I mean, maybe a handful of times a year, if that. You know, I was always told too, Ari, that to get the true omega, you got to have closed lows over there on the sides. You know, sometimes they could be a little open.
0: Yeah,
5: you got to watch the technicality get into the weeds with that. But you know, it's from our friends in New England. You know, a lot. You're up in obviously New York, New Jersey, and I'm from New England. A lot of my friends are in my phone of like, stop the rain up there, but
0: I know.
5: Say hello to Omega.
0: Well, listen, it cleared out pretty nicely yesterday, but we're kind of learning. Every time we get a little taste of summer, it goes right back. I mean, it's part of living in this part of the country, I suppose. I've been spoiled living in Atlanta for the last 10 years. Let's talk tropics here, because, look, this would, if something were to happen, it wouldn't be the craziest thing ever to see this time of year, right? Like, basically, we're going to end up with some kind of stalled out front that sits off the southeast coast and drapes across Florida down into the Gulf. And sometimes you can get a low that forms somewhere along it. Sometimes it's in the Gulf. Sometimes it's off the southeast coast. Let me run you through a forecast model here. This is a European, which has been pretty consistent with something maybe trying to pop up like this weekend-ish, like off the southeast coast, but then moving away. And I think it's trending toward less of a chance for tropical weather. And then the GFS looks very interesting, because although it has trended, you know, less toward the eastern Gulf for the weekend event and more off the southeast coast, it's got, like, you know, something coming up next week that looks a little bit interesting. Again, these are just operational forecast model runs, so we're talking way out. What are your overall thoughts on this stuff?
5: Yeah, I think you nailed it, Ari, where, you know, a few days ago it looked like there was a low chance of maybe a depression coming off the Carolinas moving away. Now it's less that and maybe more the end of next week, you know, coming out of the Caribbean. But obviously we know the GFS has this very bad bias to spin up too much vorticity out of that part of the world. Just the physics, the way the model is off. So it generates too much spin. But the interesting thing tonight, Ari, is that the Norcross has talked a lot about this and so many others that are so smart in this, that it's going to be a big year for the AI models. And the interesting thing today is that the last few days, there really wasn't any signs of Genesis for tropical anything. The end of next week. Now there's, like, today, I think three of the Google AI models, and one actually of the Google AI models had a Cat 1 hurricane next week. One, three ensembles of how many?
0: Eastern Gulf?
5: Still really low, but Eastern Gulf, yeah.
0: Okay.
5: You know, the end of next week. So
0: I'm kind of curious, like, how does El Nino play into all this? Because, you know, I think a lot of people know that in general, when we have an El Nino forecast, it tends to overall for the whole season be a little bit more of a muted season. It means usually less hurricanes, less tropical storms, etc. But specifically talking about like the Gulf and off the southeast coast and some of these homegrown storms that are not MDR storms that come all the way across the Atlantic, does it have any effect on those, or can you still get some big ones?
5: You can get big ones, you know, and the thing is, if the water is warm and you get a 3-day window of lighter wind shear aloft, you can still get a rapidly intensifying storm. You know, I think that's the thing that makes it more tricky in this strong El Nino year, because everybody and their uncle has showed, you know, this graphic and others, and I think everybody has heard by now, right, a few storms, El Nino. But, you know, the tricky thing is that if there's a 3-day window of the shear lessening, you know, it's not going to be like where you have we're tracking a blob for darn near 10 days, and then, okay, it's an orange blob, then it's red, then there's a cone, then there's spaghetti. You know, in a strong El Nino year, there's 3 days of a window, you know, something goes from a rain shower or a hurricane in the Gulf in 2 days, you know, it adds a layer of communication and complexity that could catch people off guard.
0: We had Andy Hazelton on a little bit earlier that talked specifically about this. Let's roll that shot, Chris.
11: Well, if you look at strong El Ninos, they tend to slow down the Caribbean, especially because you have that upper level westerlies running through there. And, you know, even, and then the Gulf late season, you know, you tend to get most of your activity in August or maybe September, and then sort of late season tends to be really shut down as the El Nino intensifies. But it doesn't really guarantee you won't get one storm, strong storm somewhere. The analogy I like to use is it's like rolling a dice. Maybe in a normal year, you need to roll a one to get a major hurricane landfall somewhere. Maybe in a year like this, you need to roll a one twice or three times in a row. So it's less likely. Doesn't mean it's guaranteed. You know, we've had strong hurricanes. You know, Betsy in 1965 was one of the ones that hit here. Down here in Southeast Florida and Homestead and the Keys. And that was a very strong El Nino event too, in a very otherwise very quiet year. So they happen occasionally. You know, I'm optimistic that this will be another year where we don't get a U.S. major, but we just have to kind of wait and see what happens as we go into the season.
0: All right. What are your thoughts on what Andy said there, Noah?
5: Yeah, that sounds great, Ari. I just take exactly what Andy said.
0: Yeah, yeah, no, that's a nice, efficient response. I mean, it's like, yeah, he pretty much said it. That's perfect. Yeah, this is kind of interesting, though. Like, you watch this again, like, you were talking like mid to late week, maybe into next weekend. Some kind of big area of low pressure. And really, I think that's an important thing for people to understand is, like, you know, we just looked at that operational run and it showed like a low in the Eastern Gulf. But like, when you look at all these ensembles, it's showing just in general, there's some kind of generalized area of low pressure that could be out there. It could be farther toward the west. It could be farther toward the east. Hey, by the way, we're going to go to break here real quick, but I want to get your thoughts on this. Can you play that that waterspout video? Look at this, Miramar Beach. I'm sure you probably saw this. I can't believe how nonchalant the people are as this thing is coming ashore. Like, what was that? Was that like a supercell-derived waterspout, like an actual tornado that just came ashore, or was that more of like a fair weather waterspout that came ashore and was stronger than people thought?
12: Oh my goodness.
5: I mean, you know, it's just, to me, it looks like a typical waterspout. It doesn't look like anything out of the ordinary. I mean, I know it flies in people's beach chairs up there, but I think that people would be surprised how often things like that happen in Florida.
0: Yeah, I mean, the umbrella like went that, goodbye, yeah. Got folded up. I mean, honestly, the speed at which that stuff is moving, I mean, I don't know, man. I mean, there is a weather geek part of me that's kind of feels like I would like to get in there.
5: Oh, I would run right at it.
0: He said, there you go. I would run straight into it. Noah Berggren, Fox 35 in Orlando. Great stuff as always. Thanks for the perspective, man. Have a great rest of your night. We'll see you back next time.
5: Thank you, sir.
0: All right. Coming up after the break, we're going to break down this really interesting video of what could be Are we just calling it a landspout slash gustnado, maybe tornado? I mean, I feel like we've been doing a lot of this recently where it's like somebody gives us a video, we break it down, and toward the end of the video, we still don't know what we're looking at. But it's going to be a fun little breakdown. We're gonna try and figure it out. Maybe we'll do it live on air. And I've got an awesome little tease of a segment that we're going to do tomorrow with a storm chaser, Quincy Bagel, who I used to work with, actually, that went out on his own storm chasing in New Mexico last year and got this incredible video of a tornado. So hang tight. We'll be right back.
13: Hey, guys. I'm Nick Kosar. 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Joining me, lifestyle expert Courtney Kaysen. And Courtney, you've got one of the coolest water bottles I think I have personally ever seen.
14: Oh, my gosh. And what's cooler than being cool?
13: Ice cold.
14: Because when it is hot in here, you want some water and you want to cool down. This is from Extreme Mist. And this is honestly one of the coolest ideas I have seen.
13: Agreed.
14: In a water bottle. So this is going to be 25 ounces. It's leak proof. It's stainless steel. And you can choose to drink it from the spout or take the top off. But what's really cool is watch this. With a press of a button, I can turn this on and this starts to mist, which is like, if you are need like that quick reset, you're going to love it. It's even got a more powerful one. So if you're outside at a sporting event, yeah, you're at an amusement park, it's that hot beach day, you're going to want to grab this for that instant relief. I think this is one of those things you have to invest in for every member of the family. I'm going to send my son to summer camp with this.
13: Smart.
14: But you can get water bottles that don't do anything for $44.99. This is a mister. It does all the work and it saves you 35% off.
13: You sold me on this, and also you had me with the Andre 3000 reference. That was incredible.
14: It always hits.
13: Courtney, appreciate it.
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1: I'm Fox Weather's Ian Oliver, and today we're talking about ridge riders. These are powerful complexes of storms that can strike the same places in the summertime, day after day after day. Why is that? This all gets started with a strong area of high pressure. It's this big bubble or a dome of hot and stable air that parks itself across the south, and it can stay there for days or weeks. So what does that mean for you? It depends on where you're at. If you're stuck under the ridge, it's hot, it's nasty, it's muggy, and it keeps going day after day with little or no rain to provide relief. But if you head out to the outskirts or the periphery of this ridge of high pressure, that's where all the action is. Rounds of strong and severe storms repeatedly strike the same spots. That's what kicks up a flood threat. The rain, the thunderstorms, they ride right up and over that big area of high pressure. Meteorologists call that the ridge, and that's why the storms are called ridge riders. Fox Weather, weathering it together.
0: All right, another day, another tornado versus landspout versus gustnado extravaganza here on Fox Weather at Night. This is out of Fluvanna, Texas. This was from Friday. And it's a pretty decent-looking spin there. Is that, are my eyes deceiving me? Yeah, that's counterclockwise. You're saying it was like one of those blue dress versus yellow dress types of situations? We'll make that reference later on for something else we're going to break down, too. But this is, yeah, what do you think, Chris? Just real quick, rapid fire. Landspout, gustnado, or tornado?
4: Okay, so this is something that I was thinking about. It's like, if it's a gustnado, it's moving along the gust front. Like,
0: right.
4: It's on the gust front and has some pretty rapid movement to it. But when you look at this, it's doing that in my mind. I feel like it's a gustnado, but then I believe he pans up and you kind of see, like, it has this tube that makes it feel more like a tornado.
0: Yeah.
4: But
0: it's got a bit of like a condensation funnel-ish type of thing going on.
4: I'm going gustnado.
0: All right. Let me try this. Let me just explain to people. What would be a good way to explain this? Let me just use the downburst graphic. We're just gonna go right here. And so what happens a lot of the times in these storms, like where you see the shelf cloud, it's out ahead of the storm. So you'll have like a big shelf cloud that will be out here, and that's like the leading edge of it. Okay, and it's created by the downburst that happens in the storm. If you get like a little spin up that happens along that, that's a gustnado. And it's usually, you know, moving at a pretty decent clip. Now sometimes within these storms, sometimes within these storms, you can get like a wall cloud. It's usually more connected to like the meat of the storm, and like an actual tornado would come out of that. That's where you have like a mesocyclone, you know, the actual spin that's happening in the storm, which gets stretched downward, and that's like your legit bona fide tornado. Very different than a gustnado. Gustnados are less strong. And then sometimes you can have some convergence here at the surface, which is pretty frequent because you've got like inflow into the storm, the outflow from the downburst, and sometimes you can get a little bit of a spin there. And, you know, once the storm gets over that spin, the rising air in the storm will actually stretch that spin, which started at the ground, up to the base of the storm. That would be a landspout. So three different types of things. And, you know, we had some thoughts on this video from Twitter. Let's go to Cameron Nixon. He's a very talented meteorologist, researcher, etc. So he's one of those guys that when he says something, you listen. He says, should you report a dust swirl as a landspout? In my opinion, or in my personal checklist, number one, be realistic. Does it look like the National Weather Service needs to know about it? Number two, is it long-lived and with a laminar funnel or wall cloud? Number three, is it under a non-supercellular storm? If all three are yes, then report it. Why would he say that about a non-supercellular storm, though? Wouldn't you want to report it if it's under a supercell, like as a tornado?
4: I think he's just distinguishing whether or not it's a landspout or not.
0: Okay.
4: So, I mean, he's not talking about like actual tornadoes that you would see out of the mesocyclone, out of the wall cloud and stuff like that.
0: Well, let's go through the checklist. All right, let's go back to the video. Take Max here. Be realistic. Does it look like the National Weather Service needs to know?
4: No.
0: No.
4: I don't think so.
0: You don't think so? I don't know. I'm on the fence on that one. I've been wrong too much over the last couple of days. I'll just go with you on this. I guess not. Let me press play on it again. Sorry. I don't know.
4: What
0: is
4: around? Nothing.
0: Well, what if there were houses around? Would you report it to the Weather Service?
4: I don't see a house.
0: I know, but if there was a house around.
4: Yeah.
0: Okay. So it's like, it's big enough that it's worth making a call to the Weather Service. Like, you might not be seeing anything on radar here, but I got something. What was number two again? You can just say it. We don't have to bring it up.
4: Yeah, so it was...
0: Is it long-lived and with a laminar funnel or a wall cloud? Now, I don't think this ever pans up, so it's tough to tell, but I doubt that it's coming out of a wall cloud. And to me, this doesn't look like it's underneath a supercell. What do you think? Tough to tell.
4: Yeah.
0: From the video.
4: But, I mean, you like, landspouts will be connected to the cloud base.
0: Yeah. Basically. That's right. That's the difference between a landspout and a gustnado. Once again, we're going to get to the end of these not having an answer. I'm sorry.
4: That's okay.
0: But it's fun to talk it out a little bit, I feel like, you know? What do you think, viewers? Let us know. QR code? You got a QR code? Yeah, let's do it. This is not only for sharing pictures and videos with us. You can actually give us your thoughts on this, and maybe we'll dive into those in a little bit. Also, if you do have any pictures or videos and you want to share them with us, that would be pretty sweet. All right, this will be a nice transition here to the long-range severe weather forecast. We'll do as good as we can do. I mean, this is going to be, looking ahead at the next week and a half or so. We get into the time frame after that, and it becomes pretty darn hard. Again, I like to keep it simple. Let me take the... cities off of here so you can see the pattern a little bit better. I'm just focused on these lines here. Okay, you see all the black lines on the map? The little colored areas that you see, those are areas of vorticity or, you know, a little spin in the air, basically energy. Anytime you see something that looks like this, like a trough, that means low pressure, and that means rising air, and that means action, basically. If you get low pressure that comes out here into the middle part of the country or sits just west of the plains, into the plains, somewhere up here, you want low pressure generally in the western U.S., so a big trough over the western U.S. in order for severe weather. You also want high pressure off toward the east that's going to be kicking in a lot of moisture here from the south. Now, this is actually a very interesting setup because we do have the high pressure that's sitting in a pretty solid spot. At least for some storms, like especially down here in the southern part of the country. So it's the clockwise flow around that high. Gosh darn it. I'll learn this telestrator one day. The clockwise flow around the high that brings in the moisture out of the Gulf. And then if you can get one of these lows to get closer to the plains, that's how you'd get all that rising air in the plains that can tap into the moisture. Now, right now, we're stuck in this omega pattern, which actually is really going to be expanding over the next few days. Notice how this low doesn't move very much. So even though we've got like a decent moisture flow, and actually it kind of goes away over the next few days, that Bermuda high, that's where the high was currently, we got a big ridge that starts to kick in here in through the plains, the upper Midwest, parts of Canada, etc. So the whole time that that's around, we're not going to have severe weather. We would need that to be farther off toward the east. What do you see here? In the east, we've got generally low pressure. We've got low pressure that's really stuck in the far western part of the U.S., and it can't make it out here into the plains. So not a lot of severe weather coming through the next little while. I mean, little bouts here and there, like this might be enough energy along with a little bit of southerly flow here to kick up a little something, you know, this weekend. But I'm not seeing on this long-range forecast map anything that's making me think big-time severe weather. And again, this is the heart of severe weather season. May, June, this is when we get a lot of action. This is high pressure. This is the opposite of what you would need for severe weather. Also, a little ridge here. It's just a really kind of an interesting setup overall. I mean, what do you think, Chris? Maybe some ridge riders coming up here a little early in the season?
4: Yeah, I mean, we've kind of already seen it where you just get storms scattered across like the central and southeastern part of the country where you get a little tornado warning here, a little severe warning there. So it's harder to figure out exactly where the like organized severe systems
0: and
4: will be.
0: We've even seen some of this Tuesday night. You know, I don't know if you're watching, like up in parts of Minnesota and Wisconsin, you know, here's the ridge. It's spinning clockwise like this. And sometimes you can get some storms that will form and just really just like ride along the ridge like that. It's a bit of a different process than like the big low pressure that comes in from the west and kicks up the big storms. And usually this ridge rider setup, when you get the storms up here in the northern tier that ride around the high pressure, that's like more like a summer type of pattern. So this is a touch early in the season to be seeing a pattern like that. This also means it's going to be really warm out in the plains for the next several days, and we'll talk more about that coming up in just a little bit. Another way you can look at this is the dew points. Now, we've got the moisture. You know, we've looked at long-range severe forecasts at a lot of different points over the last few months, and usually, especially earlier on in the season, like, you're missing a lot of moisture here, and you can just clearly see that there's not going to be any severe weather. Well, in this case, you've got the moisture around, The only thing we're missing is the catalyst. The low pressure is stuck way over the west. If the low pressure was to get a little farther toward the east, it would be able to tap into that moisture and you would have severe weather. So it is kind of interesting because we've got the moisture around, enough moisture far enough up toward the north that you're getting the ridge riding storms up here. But this overall just kind of looks like a really summery pattern to me. There is a lot of moisture around, but I don't really know exactly when we're going to start see some more severe weather again in the plains, like a bigger event. There's some people that are saying late June looks pretty interesting. I don't like to forecast out that far in advance. I'll just be straight up about that. Okay, this is a really cool video. This was epic. We got to give credit where credit's due here. Hopefully Quincy got his credit last year for this, but we're going to bring it up again because this is almost the anniversary of this awesome-looking tornado. The cool thing about this tornado, kind of a buddy of mine, Quincy Vagel, him and I used to work together at a different network many years ago. It was like over 10 years ago at this point, but he's a great storm chaser, a great meteorologist. There was one day where he decided to break off from the pack. There was one area, I think it was in Texas, where everybody was chasing these storms. And, you know, they ended up being what some people call HP slop, high precipitation, sloppy storms. But he broke off from everybody, and he ended up finding this tornado. Look at this. He tweeted about this, too. He said, 1 year ago today, I chased a secondary target, documented a tornado in Floyd. I didn't see a single storm chaser the entire chase. This is a comprehensive thread looking at the forecast. So if you're interested in that, you should follow him on X, Storm Chaser Q. He's got some great stuff. And tomorrow, we tried to get him tonight, but he was busy chasing the storms in Texas. We're going to try to get him on tomorrow to talk about this. And he's been using this technique, I feel like. This probably changed his overall outlook, where he's like, I'm avoiding the chaser convergence. I'm just going to chase secondary targets, and once in a while, you get lucky. You know, I guess maybe you reach a certain age, and you're like, had enough of this nonsense? I don't know. We'll talk to him about it tomorrow. We have got to take a break here on Fox Weather at Night. We got a lot more coming up tonight. Many more hours of the show to go.
6: 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And that's the sound of a fraud alert from Wells Fargo flagging a charge for a pricey restaurant in Paris. Considering Claire isn't in Paris right now, that seemed odd to the bank and to Claire. Two taps later, Claire says nope to the charge and Wells Fargo is on the case. However you make money work, Wells Fargo can work with that.
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6: This is the sound of Claire cooking dinner at home. 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Considering Claire isn't in Paris right now, that seemed odd to the bank and to Claire. Two taps later, Claire says nope to the charge and Wells Fargo is on the case. However you make money work, Wells Fargo can work with that.
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14: 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We hope you're having a great start to your Wednesday. We're coming to you live both on the Fox Business Network and Fox Weather. I'm Britta Merwin.
8: Hey there, I'm Craig Hurwitz. It's nice to start Wednesday, right? Because normally it feels like Tuesday, but we had a holiday weekend. Hope you're doing well. You know, we've been talking about a lot of rain going on across the South. We got more rain for Texas today. And yesterday we had heavy rain that triggered flooding in West Texas. Check out this video from Fox Weather exclusive storm tracker, Corey Gerken. Wow.
14: Look at that leading edge.
8: Man.
14: This is way out in West Texas, by the way. We were tracking some
8: Eagle Pass.
14: Massive supercells.
8: Massive, right? Look at Eagle Pass. And this morning, a lot of the energy has been focused into places like Houston. So today, Houston.
14: Finally, the worst is through for Houston. Holy cow, that was
8: holy cow. Seriously, but they're still dealing with some rain. Corpus Christi also dealing with some flooding. We've got a new round just behind this as you look at the radar right now. We have thousands of customers without power across the state of Texas as well. We're going to see that number likely go up as we go through the next few hours, Britta. Look at all of this energy. You talked about Houston getting slammed. You got another round right behind it coming off of Mexico. Exactly. And they're already under a flood warning, right? A flash flood warning. So let me go in a little bit tighter here, get into some of these. We'll get into this one right here. We got first a severe thunderstorm warning. This is going to include Duval and Webb County. Could see some, wow, hail, an inch and a quarter, 70 mile per hour winds. It does come with a considerable tag on that. So watching closely here, we also have some flash flooding that's been going on.
14: Yeah, some of the details and the warnings have been pretty incredible. The line that went through Houston not too long ago, that was tagged as tornado possible for Huntsville, which is just north of Houston. So we'll have to watch this next group of thunderstorms over Laredo because the atmosphere is still very jumbled up.
8: Yeah, no kidding. You talked about Corpus Christi as well. We've got lots going on here. Let me get back to the radar because all that's been happening this morning. You talk about Houston getting ready for a commute. Boy, this morning it's going to be tough. Having said that, we've got more in the way of rainfall this morning. A lot of it's moving off the coast. However, it's not done just yet. When we go through this morning hours, you can see some of these marine statements as this energy starts to move off to the east here. Man, take a look at Houston, right over to Galveston, right smack in the middle of it as well here. We've got the marine statements we watch closely, and then we've got some more rain behind this. Britta, Houston's a bit of a mess. I mean, you lived here. You know what it's like to be in this type of commute, in this type of situation here.
14: I'm just glad that the line went through when it did, because the worst is now behind us.
8: Yeah.
14: What's incredibly important is that as you wake up, look out for those poor drainage spots in the neighborhood because that's where you're going to probably see some water that's left behind. There's a look at the severe thunderstorm watch, which still includes our southwest counties for Houston, but a lot of this is watching that complex that's over Laredo right now. Yeah. That's moving towards Corpus Christi. It's probably going to cause additional warnings.
8: Yeah, by the way, we'll watch for some of these flood warnings to be continuing throughout the day here. We've also got some into Louisiana and Mississippi later today.
14: As we have more than 20 million folks across the East that are bracing for severe weather today, a big heads up for the Mid-Atlantic. In true East Coast fashion, it's going to be the strong winds that we're most concerned about. But flooding threats remain high. That's a live look at Cincy this morning. We got Charleston, West Virginia as well. Really juiced atmosphere, and I think that goes not only for what we just covered in the South, but for folks who live in the Southeast of the Mid-Atlantic. Yeah. There's a lot of moisture available in the atmosphere for this time of year. So that allows for the heavy rain potential. And all of this moisture being pumped around this ridge of high pressure that's right off the East Coast, it's running into this, you know, proverbial wall that's to the north. Yeah, and it just cannot progress northward. And so when you end up in that type of a situation, you unload the atmosphere and it allows for that heavy rain to fall right down to the ground at a pretty quick pace. We got a line of thunderstorms that stretches from Illinois into Indiana all the way over to PA. Again, for the most part, these are, you know, just a couple rumbles of thunder this morning. But in the afternoon, we'll watch that boundary because that's when it could get interesting. This is how much rain we've seen over the
8: it's
14: last
8: incredible.
14: 3 days.
8: I mean, it's just the waters just keeps coming and the ground is saturated. Could lead to some localized flooding. We do have the flood alerts, by the way, for West Virginia into Kentucky, southern Ohio for excessive rainfall potentially today. Those go through the rest of this morning. And a couple of rivers to watch, too. No surprise, they start to fill up. How about this? A level 2 out of 4 flash flood threat for the areas we just highlighted. But look at the threat. It goes all the way down through the state of Tennessee. You include portions of western North Carolina. It won't take a whole lot in this community, the communities there. We don't have a lot of vegetation, if you will. will. And it's not a lot of rain still to come, but Britta, it's we're saturated. We can't take a whole lot more.
9: Yeah, and you'll notice that the proverbial wall, so to speak, is like Interstate 80. So pretty much, you know, I would say I-80 into the north. You guys are buffered. This is a stationary front that's really focusing the energy. We do have a level 2 out of 4 threat for severe weather today. As we mentioned, it's because the straight line winds that these thunderstorms will be able to produce. I do think the majority of this will be in the afternoon. We're going to add a little more heat to the story. So already we're tracking thunderstorms. But you'll notice on our exclusive Fox model here that it beefs up. You see a little more bright color on the map as we go into the afternoon and the evening forecast, not only for our zone of severe weather across the mid-Atlantic, but also our juiced zones to the south for the southeast. There's a look at Columbus, Ohio. So showers this morning, possibility of severe weather as we go into the afternoon.
8: All right, and after a chilly spring, we've got an omega block that's going to send temperatures soaring up into the 80s and 90s. Where? Well, parts of the upper Midwest this week, and Haley's covering that part. Good morning, Haley.
11: Yeah, good morning, guys. I mean, 80s, 90s, well above average, a good, in some cases, 15, 20 degrees above average. GFS wants to push triple-digit heat by the first 2 weeks of June for North Dakota. Now, I don't know if I'm going to buy that quite yet.
8: Nah.
11: But
9: it's like this. It's wanting to create like a July, like, death heat dome.
11: Truly. Truly.
9: So which, I'm not. We mean that in an atmospheric term.
11: Right.
9: It's a classic term that we use for these heat domes where you're in the middle of summer and there's no change. It literally sits on top of one area for a very prolonged amount of time.
11: Yeah. I mean, chasers, they call it a death ridge because it kills all severe weather. So at least the good news is we're not tracking strong and significant severe storms for the last couple of days of May and even into early June, which is still a somewhat active month for tornadic activity, especially further north. But I'll tell you what, Bismarck 22 degrees above average on Wednesday through Friday. We're keeping things on the warmer side. We'll have a couple of fluctuations between 90 degree days down to upper 80, mid 80 degree days. But the moral of the story is we are staying above average. Record highs yesterday, still waiting for that information to load, but we definitely had quite a few in the books. But you can actually see on our Real Color satellite where that big high pressure is starting to set up. And really tomorrow is when this high becomes a blocking high and doesn't allow much movement in the atmosphere. One thing that can happen, it can cause some stagnant air. And so air quality alerts can get issued in this type of setup. So something to be mindful of if you're an early morning runner, you want to go out, take advantage of the couple first hours of the day. Well, that could be a concern for you guys. But along the West Coast, we'll stay on the more active side. And even similarly on the East Coast, we're a little bit cooler and we could see more waves of precip that fall through. Temperatures already this morning into the upper 60s, 68 in Minneapolis, 66 over in Fargo. We're already into the 70s and parts of South Dakota. So we're warm and the humidity is there throughout the week, this week and heading into next week. Dew points in some cases will climb into the 60s, mid 60s. So that feels like temperature is also going to be boosted a little bit. So Minneapolis could get up into the 90s. And hey, that would be rivaling temperatures that they haven't seen since October. So truly a very fun heat wave because they've been cold over this spring season, the one spot in the country that's been trending below average for this last season so far.
8: All right. Also keeping an eye on some tropical moisture pointing right at the state of Florida. Going to bring some heavy downpours as hurricane season is quickly approaching. Stay with us, Fox Weather First. We'll be right back.
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11: Welcome back into Fox Weather First. I'm Haley Meyer alongside Craig Carrera and Britta Merwin. We've got heavy rain and storms firing all across Texas, the Mid-Atlantic, and the Southeast. But let's take you to the Lone Star State, where they are getting a lightning show and likely waking them up very early. Houston, Texas, under a very heavy shield of precip, the worst of the wind and the severe weather potential since moving through downtown Houston. But they still have a lot of rain on the back end side. And so because of that, I do think, Houston, you might have a flash flood warning that is incoming within the next hour, give or take. And that's right when folks are getting up, starting to work about their day. But look at Corpus Christi, dealing with the very tail end of this Boeing segment. This is our MCS from yesterday's severe weather threat that has since rolled through Interstate 35 and exiting off of the Texas coast. But for Corpus, who is already under a flash flood warning, you've got a round two coming right behind. We have a considerable threat for this severe thunderstorm warning. You jump in a little bit closer. This is coming off of I-35 right now, moving away from Laredo. 1.25 inches is the hailstone size. I do think that with a little extra stabilization in the atmosphere through the morning, hopefully that hail size goes down. But at this point, you can at least bank on inch size hail. And Craig, wind speeds at 70 miles per hour. But this is something that Texas has really been showing off to me recently, is the lightning shows.
8: Yeah, no kidding.
11: Incredible.
8: Remember last week when you were here, we were working together, and Corpus Christi was lit up like crazy.
11: Yes.
8: 3 days in a row. I think it was Wednesday, Thursday, Friday. But you're right. Every single day, especially in the morning hours, it's been nonstop. And Corpus Christi just went through it again. You got what's coming off over Laredo, off the mountains in Mexico, and boom, we're in business. But look at those rainfall totals. I think I saw some of the rainfall totals fell like an inch in about 10 minutes or so.
11: I mean, really, really doesn't surprise me. A lot of available moisture in this zone where we have our current severe thunderstorm warning. We have some spots that are already picking up 1 to 2 inches within the last hour.
8: Right.
11: And that's all heading towards Corpus Christi, where if you backtrack Corpus, they have 3 to 5 inches,
8: oof,
11: give or take, a little bit north of the Corpus area within the last 6 hours. So likely they're going to see 8 inches by the end of this morning when you tally it all up together.
8: This morning.
11: One thing that's interesting about Mexico, though, Craig, they had some significant tornadoes yesterday. It's all over the weather Twitter and the weather atmosphere, so hopefully we can pull in some of those videos throughout the show, too.
8: Yeah, we'll look for those for sure. In the meantime, let's head to the Sunshine State. It's not going to be so sunny this next week. In fact, look at that video coming in from yesterday. We've got this massive surge of tropical moisture. It's bringing in some pretty decent heavy downpours to the state of Florida. If you live here, if you're planning on a vacation here, because a lot of people are out of school at this point, especially west of the Mississippi and around the country, kids are starting to come out of school, and they're headed to vacation time. Well, let's get to it, because Thursday into the weekend, we've got surge upon surge of tropical moisture. This does mean a lot for the state of Florida, and believe it or not, there are portions of Florida that could still use it. We've got some flash flood threats that we'll watch. These will be level one, by the way, for southeastern Florida. When we look at this, Haley, you've got round upon round. This is Thursday, and this isn't just an afternoon event. Yes, you'll be enhanced with some daytime heating, but a lot of it does come through the morning hours as well. So look at this, round upon round, and I highlighted portions of the panhandle because this is where we actually could use the moisture. We still have extreme drought here. Mm-hmm. These fronts are basically roadblocks for all the moisture. And where does it stay? Right over the state of Florida and portions of southern Georgia and Alabama.
11: Yeah. It's this area of high pressure that's starting to pull back out mm-hmm. into the Atlantic. That's helping to kind of open the doors for the Sunshine State to be less sunny, but to bring in a lot more moisture, which overall, because Florida had a very lackluster hurricane season and they didn't get a lot of precip over the winter, which is typically their drier time, mm-hmm. they need to make up for

0: elevated flash flood threat. Still minor, level 1 out of 4, but all it takes is one heavy downpour. Yeah. But let's get into more about this hurricane season. Those downpours coming just days before the official start of the Atlantic Basin's season. That coming up in just 5 days. Dr. Andy Hazelton with the University of Miami spoke with Fox Weather Now about this round of rain and how an El Nino pattern may be playing a role.
1: Here in Southeast Florida, it's not quite as bad as some of the areas in the Panhandle and the Big Bend and kind of along the Gulf Coast of Florida. So looks like we'll get sort of a widespread surge of moisture out of the Caribbean, kind of a strong subtropical jet, very El Nino-like pattern, but just, you know, bring up a lot of moisture out of the Gulf and Caribbean. And doesn't look like at this point it's probably going to be anything organized or tropical per se, at least not initially, but hopefully it'll at least kick off the rainy season and give us those widespread downpours. And then, you know, we'll see as we get into June. But yeah, if you look at the history of El Niños, really early season, really throughout the year, the eastern seaboard and kind of heading out to the northeast or even the northern Gulf is an area where you can get stuff, particularly early in the season. I think Hurricane Danny 1997 formed kind of off of a old MCS or old frontal boundary there in the northern Gulf. You look at like 1972, 1982, some of our stronger El Niños. You know, the few storms you do get are kind of in that region. And if you look off the southeast coast right now, that's where some of the warmest water is. So, you know, maybe it's not a setup that's going to get you, you know, 20 hurricanes, but if something forms there, it could be more favorable locally. Something tropical, it'll probably be more focused. You know, that could be a good thing. And sort of if it ends up ending the drought, maybe, you know, too much of a good thing, you can still get flash flooding concerns. So that will be the one thing to watch with this. You know, if you get that training where, you know, rain sets up over one spot for days in a row. But, you know, hopefully this will just be a nice widespread event that can sort of at least make us some progress toward ending our drought. And then, you know, with El Nino, we expect the winter will probably be wet. And so hopefully we'll even things out after a few years of La Nina. The analogy I like to use is it's like rolling a dice. Maybe in a normal year, you need to roll a one to get a major hurricane landfall somewhere. Maybe in a year like this, you need to roll a one twice or three times in a row. So it's less likely. Doesn't mean it's guaranteed. You know, we've had strong hurricanes. You know, Betsy in 1965 was one of the ones that hit here, down here in Southeast Florida and Homestead and the Keys. And that was a very strong El Nino event too, in a very, otherwise very quiet year. So they happen occasionally. You know, I'm optimistic that this will be another year where we don't get a U.S. major, but we just have to kind of wait and see what happens as we go into the season.
0: And Fox Weather is your Hurricane HQ. The Atlantic hurricane season starts on Monday. And if you're not looking forward to hurricane season, Monday is also the official start to meteorological summer. So, hey, the countdown is worth something. But we could see some homegrown threats as the season kicks off. The last June storm we saw was Beryl in 2021. It developed at the end of the month and didn't have land impacts until right around July 4th. We're not expecting Beryl in this case. As a matter of fact, within the next 7 days, we are not expecting any tropical activity in the Atlantic. However, we are expecting tropical downpours for parts of the southeast coast and into Florida. What's happening over the MDR right now? A lot of Saharan dust. Very common this time of year. As a matter of fact, dust is slightly below average where you would expect it to be in terms of the quantity moving over parts of the Atlantic and even into the Caribbean. We'll continue to track that dust as it pulls further into spots like Florida, which will actually act to enhance sunrises and sunsets and make them all the more gorgeous. So there is a positive side to some of the Saharan dust that can come through. But again, notice we are below average. The typical peak of Saharan dust happens in June. So we're gearing up, we're getting close, and that's also why the main development region doesn't really open for business until September, October. That's when the dust has its lowest point and also where, historically speaking, the wind shear would start to die down. However, with an El Nino, wind shear will boost back up for the MDR. At this point, June 3rd through 9th, due to the dust acting as some suppression, pushing down, not allowing storms to rise, we are tracking below average rain for parts of the Caribbean, some of the Caribbean islands. We have 100% of hurricane activity left to go in the Atlantic. Get used to this graphic. You will see it a lot. You'll probably see it ad nauseum at this point on the Fox Weather Network, but it is just a good checkpoint, a pulse of where we're at within the season, Craig. And at this moment, the Gulf of America, if we had anything that was able to form, it would be able to sustain itself within the warm waters. And I don't

0: want to get too far ahead of myself. But the GFS did have a Category 1 hurricane in the Gulf this morning.
1: That GFS is messing everything up this morning.
0: The GFS is on one, okay?
1: It really is.
0: Don't buy it. Don't believe it. No other models have it.
1: You're going to see it on social media, I'm sure.
0: Oh, absolutely. But I'm just preemptively telling you, it's there. Just wait a second.
1: Just be ready.
0: Yeah.
1: All right. Meantime, let's head over to the Western Pacific. We got some very warm waters, and those are fueling activity and some storm development. In fact, we're eyeing a Tropical Depression 6W. This is now, according to Japan's Meteorological Agency, the sixth typhoon getting its name on Wednesday. The name, by the way, is Zhongmi. So we'll show you what it looks like here. 6W, same as Zhongmi. There it is, just southwest of Guam, and some very warm waters. In fact, the waters here off the Philippines are exceptionally warm, especially as we're looking at an El Nino year. And a lot of times the waters here really just bubble up. So having said that, there's plenty of fuel, more runway for this storm to get more energy as well, especially once it goes closer to, say, Okinawa, the prefecture. This is what we've got right now. Winds at 30 miles per hour. It's expected to be perhaps a super typhoon, basically a hurricane, right? But a major hurricane at that. You'll see Japan way up here. And as we go into Monday, probably seeing some of the outer bands reaching some of the islands here. There it is right there specifically. There's Japan. And you can see how it gets very close to that. And then steering mechanisms tend to take it just off the coast. So we'll have a direct hit. It's tough to say right now. Most of the energy will take it just outside, but they will still experience the waves, the rain, the wind, all of that. And this is going to be potentially an active season as far as typhoons in this part of the world. There you can see it right there. This is a Friday. We go into Saturday, picking up more energy. Once we go into Sunday, getting closer to the islands. And then by the time we get into Tuesday, you can actually see a bit of an eye wall there, or the eye rather. And then as we look at the season, what is average for them from 1991 to 2020 is 26 named storms, 16 typhoons, and 9 major typhoons. So slightly above what we expect in the Atlantic season on average. Severe storms and flooding rain continue across the Gulf Coast. Texas and Louisiana are getting the brunt of it, and we're already seeing power outages over Texas this morning. Refugio County, 10% of Yer County, and Sherman County now without power. A lot of this across the southern portion of the state. Stay with us as we track all of this energy this morning. Fox Weather First will be right.
2: This is the sound of Jack buzz cutting his way to a small fortune. To Jack, every time he cuts his own hair, that's $50 right in his pocket. If Jack sees DIY buzz cuts as a saving strategy, Wells Fargo is right behind him. 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
6: 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Hello and good morning. Thanks for waking up with us here on Fox Weather. We're showing you video out of Midland, Texas. It has been a tough go. This is exclusive video, by the way, from our storm tracker, Corey Gerken. But Texas, you name the day, they've had a complex of storms moving on through. And today, no exception.
1: Yeah, we've got the radar lit up yet again this morning as we take you outside with the live shot from Corpus Christi, Texas. Corpus Christi, Texas, going through it just moments ago. And guess what? We've got another round just to your west, getting ready to head your direction. So we're going to see more in the way of some activity. We've got, oh, there's some lightning. See that? All right, let's get you going because we've got the radar lit up over Texas. Man, every day last week, three out of the 5 days. When we go in a little bit closer, we do have flash flood warnings that are in place. Plus, we have a few severe thunderstorm warnings in place as well. Texas, you can see south of Dallas through the Metroplex, Houston getting some more in the way of rain. Corpus Christi and just to your west is where we have some of these severe thunderstorm warnings that have popped up early this morning. If you were with us, a lot of this is coming in a few hours earlier than expected. But notice it does come with a considerable tag. Hail size an inch and a quarter and wind speeds potentially up to 70 miles per hour. Some of those gusts could be doing some damage out there. Out of Laredo, you watch, there's a second severe thunderstorm warning. I'll go a little bit closer to that one, also indicating perhaps some hail. Got some flash flood warnings over Corpus Christi as well. Britta, this is intense. Look at the amount of rainfall coming down. We've got some strong winds coming in as well. And this is just, I mean, when you look at the rain for the past 12 hours, some of you have received 3 to 5 inches of rain here.
6: And much of that in being accounted for by this complex of storms is moving towards Corpus Christi. So Corpus Christi already has a flash flood warning in place for a quick 3 to 5. Mm-hmm. They will easily pick up another 3 inches of rain from that complex that's leaving Laredo on the way to Corpus Christi. You throw in some strong winds, it's going to be a big deal. So heads up there. Meanwhile, as we move up towards Houston. You guys got smacked about an hour ago. The worst is now moving into East Texas, but we have some steady rain behind it. Mm-hmm. I would just give yourself some extra drive time this morning because you're going to see some leftover puddles. We did have considerable tags on that line. We had a tornado possible tag on a severe thunderstorm warning for Huntsville. So you're going to be driving around. You're going to see palm tree prongs that are down, some tree limbs that are snapped. You're probably going to run into some unexpected things for your morning drive.
1: We also go to the up into portions of the Ohio River Valley and into the Mid-Atlantic. And here, Britta, we've also got the chance for some flooding due to excessive rain happening at times. You can see Utica on there all the way to portions of western PA. And this is going to be an area to watch this afternoon for the potential for some of these storms to produce some hail and some wind as well.
6: Yeah, so let's get to it right now because the Mid-Atlantic is going to have a tough afternoon. This is a look into D.C. We promise it's out there. You really have no visibility. It's an elevated camera, so you are up in the cloud deck. But it speaks to how much moisture is draped across the Mid-Atlantic. And so this morning, we're waking up to a few thunderstorms. But this afternoon, you throw in a little bit of heat, a stalled boundary, obviously abundant moisture based off of that camera. Oof. And we could have some wild things occur for the afternoon and evening time frame. So here's the stalled front. We got an area of low pressure moving across it from the Midwest. All of that moisture down to the south has no option but to hit the wall and fall to the ground.
1: Yeah.
6: So it's almost like you just have this invisible boundary that's on Interstate 80, and everybody down to the south will have the ability to tap into that heavy rain potential.
1: Yeah, this is all day this afternoon. You'll watch for potential flooding. We've got a lot of hills, a lot of mountains, portions of the Allegheny, right into the Appalachians as well. And when you factor in the amount of rain we've had for the past 3 days, because we really haven't had a break, southeast, northeast over the weekend, it has added up significantly. Britta highlighting the area over portions of Kentucky we were watching yesterday where they got a ton of rain moving up from Tennessee into Kentucky. This is going to lead for the potential for flooding. We've got this flood watch in place for southern Ohio into portions of northern West Virginia and a level 2 out of 4 flash flood threat. But that level 1 goes all the way up to the Atlantic seaboard and down in through portions of the southeast.
6: Keep in mind, we have topography at play.
1: Yeah.
6: So once you work this into West Virginia, you got some showers and storms that will play off of that topography. It allows for more intense rain. And you can see that on our forecast for how much rain we're anticipating today. We could see hot spots of over 2 inches of rain across West Virginia just because you're working that moisture up the hillside. Here's the severe side of it. Some of the storms today will produce strong winds. In fact, that's the largest component for this severe weather outlook. It's at a 2 out of 5 for today, including D.C. and Richmond. And that's where we could see those powerful winds. But the thunderstorms that could turn severe, the more isolated occurrence of that goes all the way back through Pittsburgh, Columbus, and Cincinnati, Ohio. So here's the play-by-play. We'll have a couple showers and storms this morning. For the most part, they'll play nicely. Then we get into the afternoon, and it is hit or miss. I mean, we're not talking about a wall of water, but we have a significant line of showers and storms over the mid-Atlantic that kind of sit over the same areas, which is why we have the flood potential, but also we'll have that ability of producing strong straight-line winds.
1: And north of there, they've experienced a chilly spring, but now we've got an omega block, and that's going to send temperatures up in the 80s and 90s. That includes portions of the upper Midwest. Haley Meyer joins us now this morning. Haley, 80s, 90s, get ready.
0: Yeah, I mean, 80s and 90s, that's a significant change, a fast warm-up. Yeah. The only spot in our country really for the spring season that we've had, because meteorological summer is about to start in just 5 days, has been this northern tier, portions of Minnesota, North Dakota, and they finally are on the receiving end of Mother Nature's warmth. So I think that largely they're excited about this. But Britta, you make this point a lot. The water temperatures in Minnesota and along the Great Lakes,
6: 40s and
0: frigid.
6: 50s.
0: Yeah. So it'll be that shock if you try and get in the water, for sure.
6: Yeah, and it's really hard to have that temperature change to your body. So when it's 90 degrees outside and you hop in a body of water that's in the 40s, you can send your heart into a little bit of an unhealthy rhythm. So you got to be really smart.
0: Yeah, I mean, hey, if you need an ice bath, though, that's the best place to go and do it.
6: Natural cold plunge.
0: Yeah, a natural cold plunge, right? But temperatures are running not only just 10 degrees above average, but in some cases close to 25 degrees above average. A couple of the models, more specifically the GFS, they're trending a little bit hotter over the next couple of weeks compared to the Euro. The GFS has soared temperatures, maybe triple digit heat into North Dakota. I'm not going to really say that that's a guarantee at this point, that would be substantial. But what I will say is you guys are going to be dealing with a lot of warm air for the next couple of weeks due to this omega blocking pattern. It just looks like the Greek symbol omega. It has a high pressure right in the middle. It can sometimes reduce air quality and make that a little bit poor. That high pressure acts as this blocking mechanism. So all those particulates, especially in some of the bigger cities like Minneapolis and out towards possibly Des Moines or Chicago, when you're on the warmer edge being dominated by that high, it can be a little bit more hazy in the morning. And so more for those sensitive groups, those people, early morning runs, possibly delay a couple of hours, let the atmosphere kind of work itself out. Temperatures this morning, though, already into the mid-lower 60s, 70s, though, for Pierre, South Dakota, 70 degrees. We couldn't even get out of 70 degrees along the I-95 corridor for Memorial Day weekend. Our high was in the mid-50s. So for spots like Pierre, this is definitely going to feel warm and possibly a little muggy. Dew points are trending upwards of the 50s and 60s, which to get 60, 65-degree dew points in the upper Midwest, that takes a good bit of southerly wind push. So the forecast today, reaching the 90s, could be feeling a couple of degrees warmer with the feels like temperature outside. And this omega block, it has some staying power. So likely the first 2 weeks of June, feeling warm, guys.
6: Yeah, for folks in the Dakotas, a dew point in the 60 feels a little sticky.
0: Yeah. Exactly.
6: They don't have the same barrier as you do down in Georgia.
0: No.
6: Well, we have some late season snow to talk about. That's right, the High Sierra. The highest peaks could actually pick up a fresh foot of snow. We'll break it down and what that means for the Western drought and the Sierra snowpack as Fox Weather First returns.
0: I'm Fox Weather meteorologist Haley Meyer. Are you ready to be a step ahead of the competition for the World Cup? The first one featuring 48 teams across 3 different countries, all with separate climates. Well, we've got you covered with the exclusive ROWI, the risk of weather impact, this time specifically tailored for soccer. The ROWI takes all of the important aspects of the forecast and combines them into a single metric to represent the overall impact on the game. temperature, wind, precipitation. These are all the variables rated based on the latest Fox Weather forecast. That's then weighted based on our historical analysis of how weather has impacted the game. The ROE then averages them together to give a total ROE score from 0 to 10. That score then is classified from 0 to high. The ROE automatically updates in real time based on the latest forecast. So stay tuned to Fox Weather to make sure that you have that competitive edge.
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1: Middle of the week, we want to show you what is happening on the roads and runways. 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We've got a number of delays, 514. Dallas-Fort Worth, 37 coming out of there, 32 out of JFK, and Atlanta has 27. Texas watching closely for the morning hours. Major storms moving through Houston and could slow you down getting to the airport. We've had a number of delays early in the morning, 17, one canceled flight there. As we go through the afternoon, a lot of that energy continues to move over into portions of Louisiana, so watch for potential flooding here as well. Southeast will get in on a few isolated storms this afternoon. We'll see some of those pick up over the state of Florida this afternoon as well if you're traveling to places like Orlando. Meantime, the mid-Atlantic getting ready for some heavy rainfall across the Ohio River Valley could slow you down with gusty winds and even some small hail. Safe travels.
12: Hi, I'm Jane Minar, and today we're talking about the Enhanced Fujita Scale. The Enhanced Fujita Scale is damage-based, using the information collected by National Weather Service survey teams along a tornado's path and radar estimations to measure the strength of a tornado. So let's take a look at the damage, starting with the lowest end of the scale, EF0. Minor damage occurs with a tornado of the lowest rank, with wind speeds up to 85 miles per hour. Some broken branches and some shingles could be blown off a roof. An EF1 rating includes broken doors, windows, and damage to mobile homes with wind speeds up to 110 miles per hour. With EF2 ratings, extensive damage is observed. Roofs will be blown off, mobile homes will be destroyed, and wind speeds can be clocked up to 135 miles per hour. On the high end of the scale, we have an EF3 rating with winds up to 165 miles per hour. Extensive damage is made to multi-level homes and large buildings. With an EF4 tornado, sturdy homes and brick walls will collapse with wind speeds up to 200 miles per hour. Finally, the EF5 rating, the highest and most destructive on the EF scale. Total devastation, towns unrecognizable with winds over 200 miles per hour. No matter the rating, tornadoes can bring damage, heartbreak, and destruction anywhere in the United States. So make sure you download the Fox Weather app when severe weather is in your area to stay up to date with the latest information. Fox Weather, weathering it together.
6: Welcome back. Thanks for staying with us here on Fox Weather First. I'm Britta Merwin alongside Craig Herrera and Haley Meyer this morning. Let's get right down to Texas because, man, it is a tough start this morning. We had a rough overnight for Houstonians, and now Corpus Christi is bracing for their second round of powerful storms. In addition to Texas, we are watching some showers and thunderstorms from West Virginia all the way to Ohio and, of course, Florida in the discussion. So three zones to get to, as I mentioned, Texas first, because that's where we have the most active and destructive weather. You get a shot of what's going on in Houston post that strong line of storms that rolled through. And then you're bracing for that second round in Corpus Christi. Laredo, conditions are improving. This group of thunderstorms still producing some substantial winds. In fact, it's tagged as considerable for 70-mile-per-hour winds. So the complex that really hammered Laredo, it is quickly approaching Corpus Christi. In fact, here's the timeline. By 6:15, Corpus Christi is going to have this rolling in. So you guys have about a 30 to 45-minute heads up before this is blasting through with powerful winds.
1: Yeah, I mean, they're already dealing with flash flooding north of there, even though the rain has slowed down, but you have more on the way. Plus, what's fallen is trying to drain. Take a look at what's going on over places like Galveston. You see Houston on the map as well, dealing with some pretty decent rain after they got slammed with those strong winds. Look at the just a bit of a bow as it really pushes out closer to the state line. Lake Charles getting ready for some of this energy. And a lot of the Big storms have gone just off the coast, which is good. However, man, there's still a lot of rain to contend with behind it.
6: Yeah, and the northern side of this line that's moving towards Lake Charles, I think we can handle it.
1: Yeah.
6: The more powerful stuff is definitely over the Gulf. Going back to Corpus Christi, I do want to spend some time talking about the flood potential here. So Corpus Christi is under a flash flood warning right now. It's for Aransas County, moving all the way up almost towards Seadrift. And this is a spot where we've already picked up 3-5 inches of rain just in the overnight. Well, guess what? That complex of storms that will not only bring in the strong winds to Corpus Christi produced a quick 3 to 5 inches of rain in 3 hours over Laredo. So that is moving into a flood-warned area for Corpus Christi, and then we'll continue to move offshore south of Houston. Busy start, to say the least.
1: Well, taking a look at the Sunshine State, it's not going to look too sunny this week. We've got a lot of moisture that's going to bring some heavy downpours to the state of Florida at times. And boy, do some of us across the state of Florida need it, especially on the Gulf Coast side and up and through the Big Bend as well as the Panhandle. Now, this all begins really on Thursday, takes us right through the weekend. If you have plans to visit Florida for the weekend, bring the rain gear, be prepared for some slowdowns. If you live here, you're like, all right, we need this. We've had a number of multiple wildfires for northern Florida up into Georgia. We'll take this moisture all the way into the first week of June. So when you think about how much do we need, quite a bit. And a lot of it will be focused in on areas where we still have extreme and exceptional drought. Big area of high pressure continues to pump in the moisture. You got some fronts that keep coming through, and those are your roadblocks, if you will, to keep the moisture in place across portions of the southeast, especially from I-10 down to the south. This high pressure starts to expand this direction just a bit, but it still pumps in a ton of moisture, and we still have the door open, if you will, like a road, and bringing in all of the moisture right into the state of Florida. This is looking at Saturday now, the end of the month. Look at this stalled front. What's that going to do? That's another roadblock. This is now Sunday, so we've got another round that continues to move on in, and then once we go into Wednesday and Thursday, doesn't change a whole lot. So at this point, we will make a dent in some of the deficits. Is it enough? Not quite. But remember, we are going into hurricane season. So if we can just take it in bits and pieces, that would be great. Let that absorb into the ground, and then the next round comes in. Thursday morning, you wake up to some scattered showers, nothing real heavy. And by the afternoon, you get some daytime heating. Thursday is probably the day we'll have a little more in the way of more widespread heavy downpours. If you're going to the theme parks, if you're going to Space Coast, we'll be dealing with some rain heavy at times. Take it inside once the lightning picks up. Now, Friday morning, a bit of a nice start to the day, but by the afternoon, things pick up and we've got more rain and a lot of that coming down from Daytona Beach down up into the north. So again, these are areas that could use it. We do have an extreme and exceptional drought here, so this will help chip away at some of those deficits here. NOAA's hurricane hunters and the data they collect have been longtime samples of forecast models, but for the incoming season, uncrewed drones are joining the front lines for the first time. And on your screen, take a look at it. Just a small peek at how researchers are using the cutting-edge technology. Dr. Joe Sione from NOAA joined America's Weather Center to speak about the possible future of forecasting.
13: We got multiple ways to do it. We got multiple drones. I don't know how much time we have here, but we have an air deployed drone that's the S0 built by Black Swift out in Colorado. And it's deployed from our hurricane hunters, the P3s, that NOAA has been using for decades now. And we hope to get them on the Air Force as well soon. But right now we're deploying from the eye is our primary our concept of operations. We deploy in the eye where it's relatively calm. This video is showing you a nice schematic of how we do it. It shoots out of our deployment capability from the bottom of the P3s. And then we spiral into the high wind eyewall region, which is surrounding the calm eye. And we go to places that we can't go otherwise. That's really what we're doing. Why are we doing this? We're doing this where we're getting into regions of the storm we can't get otherwise. It's just too unsafe for crewed aircraft. And we're flying for hours, not minutes. We have things called drop zones, but these things, these drones here are flying 2 hours at a time instead of 5 minutes and getting like that video just showed you there, meters and, you know, very, very close to the surface. No one lives at 10,000 feet where the P3s fly. We all live at a couple of, you know, 100 feet, 0 to 100 feet. And that's why we're getting the data right before landfall to try to make a difference to help protect property and save lives. We're limited in how we can sort of observe the storm. So the P3 goes into, if you imagine a donut, right? So we fly the P3 at a certain altitude and do these very discreet penetrations, we call them. But now imagine the drone drops down and then can fly everywhere down there. So we're flying in areas that we're just simply, this isn't replacing data, this is new data. So we're getting data that we're just not getting. And Hurricane Center and the modeling world really cares about what's going on, well, throughout the storm. But for humanity, we care about what's happening at the surface as these make landfall. And these types of devices are just going to give us two things: situational awareness, so we know what's going on right at the time, you know, a nowcast, if you will, and then also what's going to happen in the future. And this is the first time these drones are being assimilated into the numerical models for future forecast. That has not happened before. So this is just the tip of the iceberg.
6: Right now, the reservoirs in Western California are in good shape, and the incoming snow will only make things better for the state's water levels and supply. But that won't last very long, especially with hot summer coming up in the months ahead. I want to show you this time lapse of Lake Mead from NASA and explains what I'm talking about. You can see over time from 1985 to 2024 how the water levels have gone down over that 40-year span. So let's start with Lake Mead, and then we'll get to the California reservoirs. You know, looking at the current levels, we have seen lower levels in Lake Mead, and this is a big part of the Colorado watershed, but we are dramatically low, and you can tell that it's the overall trend, kind of like when you look at stocks. Overall, it goes up. Unfortunately, this is a trend that goes the opposite way, the overall trend going down. And when we look at the water levels in 2026, again, not as low as 2023, but they are extremely low. And we're talking about big impacts. When you're talking about the Colorado watershed, Colorado River supplies water to multiple states. So everybody has a piece of the pie. Here's a look at the overall watershed for Lake Mead. Again, in blue is highlighted the Colorado River, Lake Mead located in southern portions of Nevada, very close to Arizona. So anything that is falling over the mountains, the rain, the snowpack that starts to melt, it all goes into this intricate water system and it refills these reservoirs. Now, out to the west, you'll notice that the reservoirs look pretty good in California. In fact, they're all above that average to date. Lake Shasta is sitting at 83%. But unfortunately, there's a little lack or a lag in the response that we see. So this year being such a poor snow year in the Sierra, we're going to notice that these reservoir levels really start to tank as we work our way, you know, into the next several years. So, Craig, yeah. I think with this dwindling snowpack, all these amazing numbers for our reservoirs, they will be a thing of the past because, unfortunately, the snowpack that we did accomplish is measly.
1: Yeah, and the north, you see at 3%, that supplies a ton of water to those north reservoirs you just highlighted. And without something to replenish them, we're in trouble. We got to be worried about this and be concerned. Now, we're less than about a month out from the summer season, and not the meteorological season, but the summer that most of you know. But winter refusing to say goodbye along the West Coast. One more hurrah, if we will. The Sierra Nevada bracing for some snow between now and Thursday. The highest elevations, you have to go above 10,000 feet where we could expect 8 to maybe 12 inches of snow, but the lower line areas at 7,000 feet, probably 8 inches of snow, all due to the Omega black pattern that's taken shape and bringing the heat to portions of the plains. So let's talk about this. This is so important. Look at the snowpack trend for California. You look at 1991 to 2020. This is what we've ranged from. It's been really, it's a feast or famine, if you will, right? When you look at the median, we're well below that. The season, we are almost out of snow, and you just saw Britta's numbers there. In fact, overall, about 18 to 19% is where we stand with the snowpack in California. We've got this big, beautiful dip right here. Then we go into that Omega high right over here that's giving us the heat over the portions of the plains. We can see this beautiful spin right here on this water vapor loop, and that's going to be our energy. It doesn't have a lot of moisture, though. That's the one thing that we're lacking. If only we had a nice atmospheric river, that would be perfect with some cold air to give us more in the way of snow. We don't have the amount of moisture we'd like to have, but we have just enough to give us some snow. Now, the Central Sierra Snow Lab will conduct, they continue to take measurements. As long as there's snow on the ground, they'll take measurements. They could stop doing it in July if we're out of snow. But look at this. Once we go through the rest of the week, we've got some snow. Cold air in place will also give us the chance for some scattered showers and thunderstorms closer to the foothills. Here's a look at the snow still to come. Now, the California Cooperative Snow Surveys, this all began in 1929. The California legislature passed that. They watch and they measure. So when you look at these numbers here, the highest elevation is about 10,000 feet. You're looking at about a foot of fresh snow, potentially the highest. This includes places like Mammoth Lakes. Mono County will get in on the action. The Northern Sierra and Trinity Mountain Range, where we need it to replenish all of the reservoirs, is not getting a lot of it. April 1st is a critical reading that they take up at the Sierra Snow Lab, and that's one of the ones that they take, because after this, we tend to turn things off with snow. It was the second lowest measurement on record. You have to go back to 2015 when we had the lowest and there was no snow on the ground. Britta, we'll also watch for some gusty winds with this in place. So watching that closely, I wish we had better news for you. Mammoth Lake could get 1 to 3 inches of snow there. You have to go to the highest peaks for the about a foot of fresh snow. We need the snow so badly, though.
6: Yeah, and there's other states in similar situations, Colorado, yeah. Montana,
1: That's
6: Wyoming.
1: So true.
6: It is certainly a tough go of things out to the
1: summer.
6: West. Well, we want to thank you for staying with us here on Fox Weather. Whether we are delivering the things that are more complicated and challenging to talk about or the good stuff, we're here for you.
1: We're here for it. No matter what, we'll cover it all. Make sure that you download the Fox Weather app and turn on the notifications. We're with you for all seasons for all America, and we do have more Fox Weather on the way.
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6: 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I'm Britta Merwin.
1: Hey there, I'm Craig Carrero. Thanks for being with us. In business headlines today, Spotify is making a push at getting into the ticketing business.
6: And a new way for travelers to speed through hundreds of TSA checkpoints just with the tap of their phone. As David Asman shows us, Fox means business.
19: Markets finished mixed for your Tuesday. The S&P and NASDAQ surging to new record highs while the Dow finished in the red. Wells Fargo announcing it will write mortgages on homes built with Icon 3D printing technology. The major bank will even provide a 50 basis point lender credit to sweeten the deal. Historically, lenders had concerns over the viability of 3D printed technology for real estate, such as their insurability and ability to hold value. Spotify is making a push into the ticketing business with a new feature called Reserved. The feature will hold two tour tickets for an artist's most dedicated fans, which Spotify identifies using their streams and activity. Reserved gives users a roughly one-day window to buy tickets before they go on sale to the public. The music streaming giant is also testing narrated versions of more than 650 long-form magazine articles from titles like The Atlantic, Vogue, and Wired. Clear, the identity verification company, is launching a free digital ID for Samsung Wallet that lets travelers speed through more than 250 TSA checkpoints with just a tap. The digital ID is backed by the user's U.S. passport and is verified by Clear. This ID can also be used for age verification, starting at BMO Stadium in Los Angeles, with more arenas on the way. That's business. I'm David Asper.
6: And we are going to wrap up our hour here on the Fox Business Network, but stay with us. Mornings with Maria Bartiromo coming up next. I'm Britta Merwin.
1: 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We do have more Fox Weather coming up right after the break.
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6: Hello and welcome inside Fox Weather First. We hope you're having a great start to your Wednesday. I can't believe we're almost closing out May here on Fox Weather.
1: I'm Brittany. And the week. Yeah. Hey there, I'm Craig Herrera. Can't believe we're already halfway through the week as well. Thanks for being with us this morning. We've got heavy rain over portions of Texas. And yesterday, man, heavy rainfall triggered some flooding in West Texas. Check out this video here. Wow.
6: Incredible supercell.
1: Yeah, we got some awesome storm trackers out there. This is from our exclusive storm tracker, Corey Gerken. And, you know, today, more in the way of severe storms. We've got a few severe thunderstorm warnings. We got some flash flood warnings in place. We're looking over Houston. You just got slammed. You probably got the wake-up call you didn't really want. Corpus Christi getting ready to go through it yet again. And then we have a thunderstorm warning over portions of South Texas as well. At this hour, we do have about 80,000-plus customers without power in the state of Texas. Take a look at just outside of Houston, a couple of counties here, closer to Corpus Christi, and just outside of San Angelo. Here's what we've got this morning. We've got a number of reports just for the past 6 hours. Look at the wind
6: just
1: gusts.
6: Just that one line.
1: 6 hours, my friend. That's intense.
6: Now, the north part of that line, we did actually have a severe thunderstorm warning in Huntsville. That's north of Houston. That was tagged tornado possible. So it came in with quite the gusto. Corpus Christi got hit with the southern part of that line, but now they're bracing for another complex of storms out of Laredo.
1: Yeah, and with it comes some severe thunderstorm warnings. You can see Houston going through some of the rain. You mentioned, you know, a lot of this has moved off the coast north and south, or sorry, south of Houston.
6: Still tagged considerable.
1: Still, yeah, this one for a severe thunderstorm warning. Duval, Jim Wells, this is Live Oak Counties till 6 o'clock this morning. And, bro, we've got a number of locations dealing with some heavy rainfall here as well. These storms, you mentioned Corpus Christi, you are under a flash flood warning at this point. While the rain has slowed down, we are still in the thick of it with the amount of moisture headed your direction here. So we'll watch closely. Orange Grove, you are within that severe thunderstorm warning. I'd be aware of that, especially with some of those wind gusts coming in at 70 miles per hour, likely going to deal with more power outages due to it. And a severe thunderstorm watch is in place until 9 o'clock for most of South Texas, I should say.
6: It's actually really impressive how the atmosphere has been able to sustain that second batch of thunderstorms moving towards Corpus Christi after we've already seen so much. Do look out in Corpus Christi. That line's going to come in with the strong winds, the heavy rain. We do also have a flood watch out for Louisiana. So we'll continue to see rounds of showers and storms across the I-10 corridor that could lead to additional flooding. So that zone on I-10 between Houston and New Orleans will be a hot spot. Meanwhile, later today could see some thunderstorms across the panhandle. So Amarillo, Lubbock, Childress, all highlighted for a low-level severe threat, so more of an isolated occurrence with some afternoon development.
1: Yeah, we'll deal with flooding potential for it for the several days and throughout this afternoon. To your point, Britta, we'll see this move into areas across Louisiana and into Oklahoma, which could use some of the moisture as well. Arkansas, localized flooding, and we'll watch for some of those storms over I-40 today. Houston, looking at about 1 to 2 inches of rainfall through Saturday. Look at your rain total so far, nearly 8 inches.
6: Also, note the temperatures. We've made it to that time of year. You're either stormy or you're sweaty. I mean, those are your two options in Texas once you get into the end of May, beginning of June. Meanwhile, let's head to the east. We got more than 20 million Americans across the east that are bracing for severe weather. The problem today will be strong straight line winds. Let's go ahead and take a look. See outside. We got Cincinnati on the left, Charleston, West Virginia on the right. Lots of moisture. In fact, some of you waking up to very soupy conditions across the mid-Atlantic. And we have this front that's draped across the area, not moving. So all that moisture from the south kind of hits that like a wall.
1: Yeah.
6: And you throw in a little daytime heating, it's the magic setup here, especially with that low along the front that leads to widespread showers and thunderstorms.
1: It's a mess. And because of it, you're going to be dealing with rounds of rain that could lead to some localized flooding. Look at those deeper shades of green. So much moisture available to you, especially for central and southern portions of the Ohio River Valley. And flash flood warning you've got for West Virginia. It looks like Taylor County and Harrison County till 9 a.m. Eastern time. Britta, going in a little bit closer. West Virginia, especially with orographic lift, portions of Pennsylvania, Allegheny, you'll watch for some potential flooding due to the orographic lift. And let's not forget, we've had a couple of wildfires in the past couple of years in and around northern portions of West Virginia.
6: Mm-hmm. So there's the look at that flash flood warning again. This just popped up for Harrison County and Taylor counties over the last 12 hours. This spot has only picked up about 1 to 2 inches, which might not sound like a considerable amount of water, but you're dealing with very hilly terrain. Mm. So the runoff, and also to Craig's point, how much rain we've stacked up in this area leads to the flood potential. Here's a look at the flood watches, which does include almost really the majority of West Virginia, southern Ohio, northern Kentucky. This means that conditions are prime. Mm. Once you start to get thunderstorm activity, the showers that are more substantial, it's very easy to flood because we're just waterlogged. And with that stationary front, the showers and storms will kind of train along that boundary, which is why we have that level 2 highlighted for Indiana, Ohio, Kentucky, and West Virginia, and also southern portions of PA. There's just nowhere else for these showers and storms to move across.
1: Yeah, and then the stick is through early tomorrow morning and a lot of it this afternoon, but it's already started this morning. How much rain still to come? Notice it's not widespread. We don't have the deeper shades of green or the yellow to indicate 2 to 3 inches of rain. But to your point, Rhoda, orographic lift really enhances some of the rainfall totals or some of the flooding potential. The severe storm threat for portions of the Delmarva through Virginia and into West Virginia does come with a chance for some gusts. Gusty winds, perhaps some hail here, but as we go through this afternoon, if you're going to be traveling here, I think damaging winds will probably be the biggest concern. D.C., Baltimore, all the way down through Richmond. And after a very chilly spring, we've got an omega block. Guess what? That's going to send the temperatures up into the 80s and 90s. And we're talking about the upper Midwest this week. We bring in Haley Meyer to break this part of the forecast down. A lot of people waiting for some summer heat.
0: Yeah, absolutely. I mean, this part of the country has been the spot over the season of spring that's been cooler. So we're thinking right up against the border of U.S. and Canada, northern Minnesota, North Dakota. And that's the spot that's going to have the most significant departure from average, but the plus side of average, which I'm sure is going to feel really good, guys. It's this omega blocking pattern. We've had a similar setup to this earlier in the year, but it was a little bit more progressive, didn't have a lot of staying power. In this case, though, this high really isn't going to be budging much over the next couple of weeks even. So that's keeping the heat locked in place. So for Minneapolis, Bismarck, it's not just a couple of degrees above average. We're talking 15 to 20 degrees above average. And in a lot of ways, a high pressure creates clear blue skies. So it's not just the warmth, but it's also beautiful weather ahead. Britta was talking about this over the last couple of days. The water temperatures still very, very cold in the Great Lakes, in Minnesota, the land of the lakes. So because of that, a dip in the water is going to feel more like a cold plunge than a nice break in the pool. So keep that in mind. It can give you a little shock to the system. Temperatures this morning already into the 60s, 70s for spots into South Dakota, and it only gets warmer from there. It does have a little bit of humidity punch to it, with dew points over the next week or so climbing into the lower 60s for spots, which for Florida standards right now, where they're dealing with dew points in the 70s, 80s, 60s is nothing. That probably feels like dry air. But for the northern plains, getting dew points into the 60s, it's substantial. And it is going to feel humid, muggy, as some like to say, the air you can wear. So that's just something that will not only create the temperature being a little bit warmer, that feels like your body, what your body thinks it is outside, is going to be warmer than what the thermometer reads. Nonetheless, though, 95 degrees in Fargo for today, Bismarck 94, Minneapolis 92, rivaling temperatures that they haven't seen since last fall. Tomorrow, not much of a difference. We're still into the 90s. We'll see a fluctuation of 90s to 80s, back and forth a little bit, guys, but truly over the next couple of weeks, the moral of the story is the upper Midwest is probably going to be the top summer destination spot, in contrast to Florida and parts of the Southeast, where it's going to be super rainy and kind of gross. So maybe book your trips north for your summer, early summer holidays.
6: Right? I've always wanted to see Mount Rushmore. Craig's already seen it.
0: I've seen it when I was little.
6: It's on my bucket list.
1: And with this heat, you can need to go at night because they have a night show, by the way.
6: Ooh.
1: Yeah, it's really cool.
6: I'm sold.
1: Done.
0: I love that.
1: Hey, listen, maybe you're going to Florida. Well, we've got some tropical moisture headed right to the Sunshine State. It means heavy downpours. And also, we're getting ready for hurricane season. That's right around the corner. Stay with us as we highlight what we expect in the week ahead. Fox Weather First will be right back.

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14: Hi, I'm Jane Menard, and today we're talking about the Enhanced Fujita Scale. The Enhanced Fujita Scale is damage-based, using the information collected by National Weather Service survey teams along a tornado's path and radar estimations to measure the strength of a tornado. So let's take a look at the damage, starting with the lowest end of the scale, EF0. Minor damage occurs with a tornado of the lowest rank, with wind speeds up to 85 miles per hour. Some broken branches and some shingles could be blown off a roof. An EF1 rating includes broken doors, windows, and damage to mobile homes with wind speeds up to 110 miles per hour. With EF2 ratings, extensive damage is observed. Roofs will be blown off, mobile homes will be destroyed, and wind speeds could be clocked up to 135 miles per hour. On the high end of the scale, we have an EF3 rating with winds up to 165 miles per hour. Extensive damage is made to multi-level homes and large buildings. With an EF4 tornado, sturdy homes and brick walls will collapse with wind speeds up to 200 miles per hour. Finally, the EF5 rating, the highest and most destructive on the EF scale. Total devastation, towns unrecognizable with winds over 200 miles per hour. No matter the rating, tornadoes can bring damage, heartbreak, and destruction anywhere in the United States. So make sure you download the Fox Weather app when severe weather is in your area to stay up to date with the latest information. Fox Weather, weathering it together.
15: Welcome back to Fox Weather First. I'm Britta Merwin alongside Craig Herrera and Haley Meyer this morning.
14: Texas, yeah, it's a rough start. We've had a round of thunderstorms blast through Houston in the overnight hours, and Corpus Christi is bracing for round number two. Let's take you to the wind side of this equation. And wow, this camera is rocking and rolling. We got thunderstorms blasting through that are producing wind gusts between 45 and 55 miles per hour. Meanwhile, the heavy rain component, that is coming in with these storms as well. In Beaumont right now, this is the leftovers of the powerful line of storms that rocked Houston, starting to lose its potency, but certainly producing plenty of rain on the I-10 corridor in East Texas this morning. So here's a wide snapshot of both complexes. Again, what went through Houston, losing its steam, still pretty robust, though, with those storms over the Gulf. And then Corpus Christi, get ready, because, man, Laredo has felt it. And I know that you guys got hit overnight, but the second round is going to be certainly powerful. Craig, the thunderstorm that we're tracking that's moving towards Alice, eventually getting into Corpus Christi, tagged as considerable. And they've held that with the National Weather Service. So, again, we're looking at wind gusts that could be as strong as 70 miles per hour.
5: A lot of those communities within the area, there would be areas to watch, San Diego included, for some of those wind gusts. You're just probably, if you were to just look off to your west, I know it's still dark, but it's a lot coming on in.
14: Already seen the lightning on the Corpus Christi campus.
5: Yeah, and I'll tell you what, Britta, we've got the splash flood warning in place right now for Corpus Christi. You talk about all the lightning and the heavy rain that came through here. Look at the cameras on the left side, also lit up with lightning. The amount of rain that has fallen in the past 12 hours leading to the flash flood warning, and you're about to get doused again with more rain that's already left significant totals over the past 3 hours north of Laredo here. That's all headed your direction.

0: You are going to have the wet roads, but the worst is now behind you. In East Texas, moving into western Louisiana, we still have to go through this line, which thankfully the most powerful part of the line is offshore. But you're going to have rumbles of thunder, some brief heavy rain. It's going to be a tough go between Beaumont and Lake Charles as these thunderstorms continue to push in from the west.
1: To Florida we go, where we've got a number of days where we'll be talking about some downpours coming through heavy at times. And this is going to take us in through Thursday, Friday, the weekend as well. Getting ready for what could be a very soggy week ahead. Now, not full on every day. You know how Florida goes, but we will have some showers in the morning and then some heavy rainfall during the afternoon. This takes us right through the end of the month and the first week of June. Some of us here still need the rainfall, especially over on the Gulf Coast side and up into portions of the Panhandle. We got this high pressure pumping in the moisture. It's running into these fronts, and that is keeping all the moisture right in place for Florida. Notice as we go through May, now you have a stall front, nowhere to go, plenty of lift, and that's going to squeeze out more moisture. We go into Saturday. We do this again. The high pressure shifts off to east just a bit more, but still moisture getting pumped in. And then we go into Sunday. Another stall front comes through, and look where it sits. Can't go much farther north than really the Gulf Coast states, but most of it concentrated with the heavy moisture into the state of Florida. We look at that process right through the beginning of the month. Now we're looking all the way at June 3rd, another stall front right off the coast. So when we look at what we expect so far, of course, stay with us. Each day will change a little bit as far as timing. But as of right now, you got some showers in the morning. And then notice what happens on Thursday. You had a couple of showers here that picked up in intensity during the afternoon. Thursday at this point looking like it could be the most active day with some of the heavier rainfall. Then we've got another surge coming in through Saturday, a couple of breaks in there. So if you're planning on being outdoors at the theme parks, maybe at the coast, plan on taking it in sometimes. Now, notice some of the rainfall expected to fall is going to be on the Atlantic side. Where we need it is the Gulf side. We'll take every bit that we can, especially since we've had wildfires this season. It's been dry. We've got the flood threat for southwestern Florida. And here are the areas where we could use it. Every little bit will help through the end of the month.
2: Here in southeast Florida, it's not quite as bad as some of the areas in the Panhandle and the Big Bend and kind of along the Gulf Coast of Florida. So looks like we'll get sort of a widespread surge of moisture out of the Caribbean, kind of a strong subtropical jet, very El Nino-like pattern, but just, you know, bring up a lot of moisture out of the Gulf and Caribbean. And doesn't look like at this point it's probably going to be anything organized or tropical per se, at least not initially, but hopefully it'll at least kick off the rainy season and give us those widespread downpours. And then, you know, we'll see as we get into June. But yeah, if you look at the history of El Niños, early season, really throughout the year, the eastern seaboard and kind of heading out to the northeast or even the northern Gulf is an area where you can get stuff, particularly early in the season. I think Hurricane Danny 1997 formed kind of off of a old MCS or old frontal boundary there in the northern Gulf. You look at like 1972, 1982, some of our stronger El Niños, you know, the few storms you do get are kind of in that region. And if you look off the southeast coast right now, that's where some of the warmest water is. So, you know, maybe it's not a setup that's going to get you, you know, 20 hurricanes, but if something forms there, it could be more favorable locally. Something tropical, it'll probably be more focused. You know, that could be a good thing. And sort of if it ends up into the drought, maybe, you know, too much of a good thing, you can still get flash flooding concerns. So that will be the one thing to watch with this. You know, if you get that training where, you know, rain sets up over one spot for days in a row. But, you know, hopefully this will just be a nice widespread event that can sort of at least make us some progress toward ending our drought. And then, you know, with El Nino, we expect the winter will probably be wet. And so hopefully we'll even things out after a few years of La Nina. The analogy I like to use is it's like rolling a dice. Maybe in a normal year, you need to roll a one to get a major hurricane landfall somewhere. Maybe in a year like this, you need to roll a one twice or three times in a row. So it's less likely. Doesn't mean it's guaranteed. You know, we've had strong hurricanes. You know, Betsy in 1965 was one of the ones that hit here, down here in southeast Florida and Homestead and the Keys. And that was a very strong El Nino event too, in a very otherwise very quiet year. So they happen occasionally. You know, I'm optimistic that this will be another year where we don't get a U.S. major, but we just have to kind of wait and see what happens as we go into the season.
3: And Fox Weather is your hurricane HQ. The Atlantic hurricane season starts on Monday. And if you're not looking forward to hurricane season, Monday is also the official start to meteorological summer. So, hey, the countdown is worth something. But we could see some homegrown threats as the season kicks off. The last June storm we saw was Beryl in 2020.

0: 21. It developed at the end of the month and didn't have land impacts until right around July 4th. We're not expecting Beryl in this case. As a matter of fact, within the next 7 days, we are not expecting any tropical activity in the Atlantic. However, we are expecting tropical downpours for parts of the southeast coast and into Florida. What's happening over the MDR right now? A lot of Saharan dust. Very common this time of year. As a matter of fact, dust is slightly below average where you would expect it to be in terms of the quantity moving over parts of the Atlantic and even into the Caribbean. We'll continue to track that dust as it pulls further into spots like Florida, which will actually act to enhance sunrises and sunsets and make them all the more gorgeous. So there is a positive side to some of the Saharan dust that can come through. But again, notice we are below average. The typical peak of Saharan dust happens in June. So we're gearing up, we're getting close, and that's also why the main development region doesn't really open for business until September, October. That's when the dust has its lowest point and also where, historically speaking, the wind shear would start to die down. However, with an El Nino, wind shear will boost back up for the MDR. At this point, June 3rd through 9th, due to the dust acting as some suppression, pushing down, not allowing storms to rise, we are tracking below average rain for parts of the Caribbean, some of the Caribbean islands. We have 100% of hurricane activity left to go in the Atlantic. Get used to this graphic. You will see it a lot. You'll probably see it ad nauseum at this point on the Fox Weather Network. But it is just a good checkpoint, a pulse of where we're at within the season, Craig. And at this moment, the Gulf of America, if we had anything that was able to form, it would be able to sustain itself within the warm waters. And I don't want to get too far ahead of myself, but the GFS did have a Category 1 hurricane in the Gulf
1: that
0: this morning.
1: GFS is messing everything up this morning.
0: The GFS is is on one, okay?
1: It really is.
0: Don't buy it. Don't believe it. No other models have it.
1: You're going to see it on social media, I'm sure.
0: Oh, absolutely. Yeah. But I'm just preemptively telling you, it's there. Just wait a second.
1: Just be ready.
0: Yeah.
1: All right. Meantime, let's head over to the Western Pacific. We got some very warm waters, and those are fueling activity and some storm development. In fact, we're eyeing a Tropical Depression 6W. This is now, according to Japan's Meteorological Agency, the sixth typhoon getting its name on Wednesday. The name, by the way, is Zhongmi. So we'll show you what it looks like here. 6W, same as Zhongmi. There it is, just southwest of Guam, and some very warm waters. In fact, the waters here off the Philippines are exceptionally warm, especially as we're looking at an El Nino year, and a lot of times the waters here really just bubble up. So having said that, there's plenty of fuel, more runway for this storm to get more energy as well, especially once it goes closer to, say, Okinawa, the prefecture. This is what we've got right now. Winds at 30 miles per hour. It's expected to be perhaps a super typhoon, basically a hurricane, right, but a major hurricane at that. You'll see Japan way up here, and as we go into Monday, probably seeing some of the outer bands reaching some of the islands here. There it is, right there specifically. There's Japan, and you can see how it gets very close to that. And then steering mechanisms tend to take it just off the coast, so we'll have a direct hit. It's tough to say. Right now, most of the energy will take it just outside, but they will still experience the waves, the rain, the wind, all of that. And this is going to be potentially an active season as far as typhoons in this part of the world. There you can see it right there. This is a Friday. We go into Saturday, picking up more energy. Once we go into Sunday, getting closer to the islands. And then by the time we get into Tuesday, you can actually see a bit of an eye wall there, or the eye rather. And then as we look at the season, what is average for them from 1991 to 2020 is 26 named storms, 16 typhoons, and 9 major typhoons. So slightly above what we expect in the Atlantic season on average.
0: We've got a pretty cool phenomenon happening here in New York City known as Manhattanhenge. It's returning to the Big Apple tomorrow and Friday night. It's when the sunset aligns with the east to west street grid of Manhattan. Typically happens twice a year during the summer, typically around May 28th and then the second time around July 13th. This evening, or Thursday evening rather, we've got partial alignment, and Friday evening is that full alignment. It's gorgeous when you can see it, but I'll tell you what, even a small stray cloud can totally block the view, not to mention the thousands of New Yorkers and tourists flocking to the streets. That's also going to block your view as well. So it's hard to see, but trust me, if it's a beautiful Manhattanhenge, we'll have the firsthand video here on Fox Weather. But this essentially occurs when the sunset is 29 degrees north of due west. It aligns perfectly with our street grid here in New York City. And so, Craig, I've tried my hand a couple of times to go see Manhattanhenge, Both times were a failure due to cloud cover.
1: Man,
0: and with this blocking high pressure over the Midwest, we will be a little unsettled on the Northeast.
1: Mm.
0: So question marks on if it's going to be a picture perfect.
1: We'll try.
0: All
1: right, well, here are the headlines that we are tracking now, sponsored by T-Mobile for Business. The Mid-Atlantic, the storm threat is there today. Could see some gusty winds, perhaps some hail. That'll be a problem if you're going to be traveling, maybe to the airports as well. South rain really picking up. We're seeing this morning throughout the afternoon, all the way from Florida, clear over to Louisiana. We're going to watch Florida by the end of the week. Meantime, Texas getting in on quite a bit of energy as well. The Sierra dealing with some snow in May. Do we need it? The Sierra snowpack is at about 18%. It's not a lot, but we'll take it. And a lot of that due to the energy movement over the West Coast. And it's going to bring some heat to the Midwest.
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11: From coast to coast, surf, sand, sun. Dip your toes into the sugar white sand of Seacrest Beach, Florida. Relax vibes on Cape Cod in historic Yarmouth, Massachusetts. Go down the shore when we hit LBI, New Jersey. Experience 32 miles of beaches in Galveston, Texas. Feel the warm turquoise waters of Gulf Shores, Alabama, and every beach in between. All summer long. And a surprise that goes full beach mode. Fox Weather Beach House.
0: Hello and welcome into Fox Weather First. I'm Haley Meyer.
1: Ooh, I love that camera move. Hey there, Craig Herrera.
0: That
1: was really cool. I love that.
0: That's the best.
1: Thanks for being with us on a Wednesday morning. I think I said it. I'm Craig Herrera. Thanks for being with us.
0: Yeah. We appreciate you this morning. It's technically the unofficial start to summer, but the official start to summer is just 5 days away, so the countdown is coming. But unfortunately, along a lot of our coastline, it's messy.
1: Messy from Texas to Florida. In fact, yesterday we had some heavy rain that triggered some flooding in West Texas. Look at this, Midland, Texas. What a mess. Haley, this shows how quickly the roads get inundated with so much water, and I think this is going to be the story for us, many of us this morning. We've got cities right in the bullseye for more heavy rain and storms. We've already experienced a lot of it this morning. This is Port Arthur, Texas. Power outages continue to build across the state of Texas as well. We're seeing storms that move through Houston. Corpus Christi standing by. West Texas getting in on the action. We'll start with a big perspective of the radar. We'll eventually cover what's going on across portions of the Ohio River Valley and the Mid-Atlantic. But what really sticks out on the map is Texas. This morning, yet again, like we saw last week and many times over the past 2 weeks, heavy rainfall, lots of lightning as well. Here are a couple severe thunderstorm warnings. This one, Haley, comes with a considerable tag, perhaps one-inch hail. And that's always a concern. You got some strong winds up to 70 miles per hour with that severe thunderstorm. And there's a look at some of the hail previously leading up to where we're at right now.
0: Yeah, this is quite the wake-up call worth of a strong thunderstorm. And it's quickly approaching Corpus Christi, which they already had a powerful storm move in very wee early hours of the morning, and now they're watching round two. And so as that complex left Laredo, in its wake, a flash flood warning. So that speaks to the significant rainfall rates we're tracking with this. So Corpus Christi definitely going to be feeling a flash flood warning, I would say, by the end of the morning.
1: I think you're right, because all of this energy headed that direction. Another severe thunderstorm warning south of the one we just highlighted. Could see some hail 1 inch in diameter. To your point, look at the amount of rain that fell. Now, Corpus Christi, you're in a lull right now, but you've already had easily 5 inches of rain. Here's what we've had over the past couple of hours over Laredo and north of there. And then look what happened right over Houston, moving off the coast right now. So the strongest energy off the coast. But man, this thing just rolled right over Houston and over portions of Galveston.
0: Yeah, we have a lot of available moisture. And so something that was highlighted by the Storm Prediction Center yesterday was that the more discrete supercells that were popping up at noon yesterday in West Texas were going to grow and grow very fast and turn into a damaging wind threat. And that's exactly what we saw. And with all this available moisture, it's creating torrential downpour. So Houston, unfortunately, it's going to be a very wet morning.
1: Yeah, you also take a look at the portions across the Mid-Atlantic. We're also dealing with some heavy rainfall here through the Ohio River Valley. And real quick, we'll give you this flash flood warning. A couple of them here in West Virginia, Marion County included, till 7:45.
0: And more than 20 million across the East Coast are bracing for severe storms today. Damaging winds and flooding are the main threats. Not a real big tornado potential, not enough wind shear in this environment, but we do have enough that will support hail and wind. What's tracking is we have an area of high pressure that's sitting off the Atlantic coast that's helping to pump in a decent bit of moisture for spots through the Virginias and right along the D.C. area. And then you have this more stationary front that's helping to promote extra convection. So it's right up against this frontal boundary where we'll have the best chance at seeing strong to severe storms later this afternoon.
1: Yeah, what a mess. It does include some highly populated areas as well. You tap into some heat, humidity. It's just all getting squeezed out. You talk about that high pressure. It's like a hose, basically, as far as the moisture in the atmosphere that's getting sent up this direction and then bumps up to that front. And then we're in business for some of the rainfall to come on in. With the excessive rainfall that's coming on in this morning throughout the day, we could be dealing with more in the way of flash flood warnings. Again, we have a couple this morning we highlighted for West Virginia, but Haley, we're going to see more of those later today. And a lot of rain's already fallen over the past several days, not only across the Northeast, the Southeast as well.
0: Yeah, I mean, this holiday weekend was very messy. We had a couple of different impulses of energy, not only from a stationary front along the Gulf Coast, but also a little bit further north. We had a couple of waves of low pressure sitting into Canada that kept things soggy for the Northeast and portions of Appalachia. And so within the last few days, there was a couple of signals of 3 to 5 inches. And so the soil is very wet, and then you have more rain incoming. And that's why we were talking about flash flood warnings and flood watches. A lot of this has something to do with some elevation elevation through portions of Appalachia.
1: Yeah.
0: That is going to exacerbate the already present flooding concerns, mm-hmm. but likely going to be looking at some rivers getting at least up to moderate flood stage, I would say.
1: Agreed. And then you think about those haulers. You talked about those for West Virginia. We have had a couple of wildfires in the past couple of years for West Virginia. So anybody who lives close to those wildfire burn scar areas, make sure that you are well aware because it won't take a lot. 1 to 2 inches of rain is all it has. And that's where the bullseye is for the higher elevations of West Virginia. You throw in the chance for some gusty winds today, and this is going to maybe slow you down on your commute along the I-95 corridor, perhaps at airports, too, if it's going to be a crosswind for some of the runways, or they'll have to switch runway paths, too.
0: Yeah, I mean, this includes Washington, D.C. and the Baltimore area. So if you are flying in or out of our nation's capital, which was a big hotspot for Memorial Day weekend, rightfully so. So maybe we still have some late travelers leaving the area tonight and this afternoon. Could be a bit of a struggle. Damaging wind threat today, 2 out of 5. We could see wind gusts up to 60, 70 miles per hour. The one thing that really is concerning for aircraft are downbursts.
1: Yeah.
0: And that's not really what we're expecting out of these storms. It's likely just going to be just a push of damaging wind. So downbursts are the more dangerous. It can actually cause aircrafts to crash while they're taking off and landing. But in this case, it'll likely just be some delays with scattered convection through the early mid-afternoon. And after a chilly spring, we've got an Omega block that's keeping things warm for the upper Midwest. It is going to be feeling really lovely. I guess maybe that's my own perspective. Some people may not be so happy about 90 degrees, but St. Paul, Minnesota already this morning, 66.
1: Ouch.
0: That southeast wind at 2 miles per hour. It's slow wind, but the southeast component, Craig, is
1: that's
0: what
1: key.
0: Adds some extra moisture here.
1: Yeah, I'm telling you what, dew points are high into the 50s or so for this part of the country, and that's significant. Other parts of the country, southeast, you're like, ah, we got this. You head to the north, you're like, this is a lot.
0: Yeah.
1: And it goes all the way up into Canada. Canada dealing with the extreme heat as well. But for us in the United States, it's day upon day. We haven't had a lot of time to adjust, and your body can easily just go into like, whoa, what just happened? Avoid some of the rivers, streams, creeks, and lakes because that water is cold.
0: Yeah, you can see the Omega already starting to form. And as you mentioned, Craig, it's going through the central tier of Canada. So North Canada or South Canada in spots like Winnipeg, going to be very warm. The signal for temperatures is into the mid-upper 90s in some cases. And certainly that's unsurprising when the temperatures to start off the morning are already into the 70s. For Pierre, South Dakota. Again, those dew points, they're getting a little bit muggy for northern standards. So the feels like temperature outside going to be warmer than possibly what that thermometer says. But already the expectation is for 93 degrees.
1: Look at Montana as well tomorrow. Mm-hmm. This heat continues all with the 90s. Higher elevations, you have to go up in elevation to get some relief. But even then, higher elevations are still dealing with the heat. How about Minneapolis? Ouch. In the 80s comes Friday and into Saturday close to that. You might as well be in the 90s.
0: Right.
1: Anybody traveling Interstate 90, 94 across this huge stretch of the beautiful country that we are, you're going to need the AC. If you live here, tune up the AC today. Change the filters. Make sure it's working properly. You're going to need it for a few days.
0: Yeah, I mean, the average temperature for Bismarck is 72 degrees. The average first 90-degree day is June 7th, and we are already hitting it, so we're about 10 days early. Then you'd look over into Minneapolis. They average about 73. May 30th is their first 90-degree day. We are ahead of schedule. Temperatures like this haven't been felt since October, and this Omega block, it's got some staying power. So if you like the warmth, enjoy it for the next few weeks.
1: I'll tell you what, on the back side of that, that's going to bring some late season snow to the high Sierra of California. The highest peaks potentially could get up to a foot of fresh snow. I wish we could have more, but we'll let you know what we are expecting, and we'll break that down and what it means for the Western drought with the Sierra snowpack. Fox Weather First, we'll be right back.
10: Hey, I'm Ari Sarsalari, and today we're talking about flooding. You know, flooding is one of the top weather-related killers in the U.S. every year, which is why it's important to know the different types of flood alerts issued by the National Weather Service. So you have flooding and flash flooding. Regular flooding is when a body of water like a lake, a river, a creek, or a stream overflows onto dry land. Now, these types of floods typically don't have rushing water. A flash flood happens when heavy rain causes a big, fast rise in water levels. Now, flash flooding typically doesn't last that long, but it's so dangerous because of that rushing water. It can easily sweep away debris, vehicles, and even people. You never want to be unprepared for flooding, so make sure to download that Fox Weather app.
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0: Welcome back into Fox Weather First. I'm Haley Meyer alongside Craig Herrera and Britta Merwin this morning. Heavy rain and storms firing across the Lone Star State, more specifically South Texas and right along the Gulf Coast. And man, do these storms have a punch to them. We'll take you outside right now and show you what it looks like in Jasper, Texas. You can tell it's a bit soggy on the ground, probably pouring rain. Sometimes it's hard to see from a distance, but actually you can tell right underneath that For All Seasons, For All America. Ooh. You could tell how fast it was coming.
1: Oh, look at this.
0: Orange, Texas. This is the last thing you want for a morning commute. Granted, it's a little bit early, so you've got a couple more hours, and the bulk of the storms, or at least the more significant storms, will hopefully be pushed off the coast at that point. But Corpus Christi, it's targeted directly right at you. You have this bowing segment, this half semicircle that's roaring towards Corpus. A mesoscale discussion issued saying that there's a risk for damaging wind spreading towards the coast. Corpus, it looks like you will be just on the northern periphery of the strongest winds. I think it's probably a little bit closer to South Padre Beach, where you would see the more significant wind gust within the next couple of hours. It is severe warned at this moment, and we also have a special marine warning just south of Lake Charles. And we've even seen water spouts already throughout the weekend. So water spout activity could be a possibility this morning.
1: Yeah, no kidding. It's supercharged. Look at the amount of lightning out there. We've got the flash flood warning as well, where some of these totals over the past 6 to 12 hours have been impressive, in fact, especially early this morning. Here's the 6-hour totals, up to 5-8 inches of rain in some cases in a short period of time. You talked about Corpus Christi. I mean, they've got a number of areas to the north that have recorded a ton of moisture. And that severe thunderstorm warning that you have in place here, track tracking to the east at about 40 miles per hour, I believe. So taking a look at Kingsville, you are also at risk for some of those wind gusts right as that energy passes up and overhead.
0: Yeah, Kingsville at 5:54, so give it another 10 minutes, give or take. And then for Corpus Christi, about 6:30 in the morning for you guys local time. And that's where I think this rain push is going to be the most significant to potentially push you over the edge and toss you into that flash flood. Rockport, 7:01 a.m., and then hopefully the single exit off the coast by the late morning.
1: Well, taking a look at the Sunshine State, it's not going to look too sunny this week. We've got a lot of moisture that's going to bring some heavy downpours to the state of Florida at times. And boy, do some of us across the state of Florida need it, especially on the Gulf Coast side and up and through the Big Bend as well as the Panhandle. Now, this all begins really on Thursday, takes us right through the weekend. If you have plans to visit Florida for the weekend, bring the rain gear, be prepared for some slowdowns. If you live here, you're like, all right, we need this. We've had a number of multiple wildfires for northern Florida up into Georgia. We'll take this moisture all the way into the first week of June. So when you think about how much do we need, quite a bit. And a lot of it will be focused in on areas where we still have extreme and exceptional drought. Big area of high pressure continues to pump in the moisture. You got some fronts that keep coming through, and those are your roadblocks, if you will, to keep the moisture in place across portions of the southeast, especially from I-10 down to the south. This high pressure starts to expand this direction just a bit, but it still pumps in a ton of moisture, and we still have the door open, if you will, like a road, and bringing in all of the moisture right into the state of Florida. This is looking at Saturday now, the end of the month. Look at this stall front. What's that going to do? That's another roadblock. This is now Sunday, so we've got another round that continues to move on in, and then once we go into Wednesday and Thursday, doesn't change a whole lot. So at this point, we will make a dent in some of the deficits. Is it enough? Not quite. But remember, we are going into hurricane season. So if we can just take it in bits and pieces, that would be great. Let that absorb into the ground, and then the next round comes in. Thursday morning, you wake up to some scattered showers, nothing real heavy. And by the afternoon, you get some daytime heating. Thursday is probably the day we'll have a little more in the way of more widespread heavy downpours. If you're going to the theme parks, if you're going to Space Coast, we'll be dealing with some rain heavy at times. Take it inside once the lightning picks up. Now, Friday morning, a bit of a nice start to the day, but by the afternoon, things pick up and we've got more rain and a lot of that coming down from Daytona Beach down up into the north. So again, these are areas that could use it. We do have an extreme and exceptional drought here, so this will help chip away at some of those deficits here. NOAA's hurricane hunters and the data they collect have been longtime samples of forecast models, but for the incoming season, uncrewed drones are joining the front lines for the first time. And on your screen, take a look at it. Just a small peek at how researchers are using the cutting-edge technology. Dr. Joe Cione from NOAA joined America's Weather Center to speak about the possible future of forecasting.
15: We got multiple ways to do it. We got multiple drones. I don't know how much time we have here, but we have an air deployed drone that's the S-Zero built by Black Swift out in Colorado. And it's deployed from our hurricane hunters, the P-3s, that NOAA's been using for decades now. And we hope to get them on the Air Force as well soon. But right now we're deploying from the eye is our primary our concept of operations. We deploy in the eye where it's relatively calm. This video is showing you a nice schematic of how we do it. It shoots out of our deployment capability from the bottom of the P3s. And then we spiral into the high wind eyewall region, which is surrounding the calm eye. And we go to places that we can't go otherwise. That's really what we're doing. Why are we doing this? We're doing this where we're getting into regions of the storm we can't get otherwise. It's just too unsafe for crewed aircraft. And we're flying for hours, not minutes. We have things called drop zones, but these things, these drones here are flying 2 hours at a time instead of 5 minutes and getting like that video just showed you there, meters and, you know, very, very close to the surface. No one lives at 10,000 feet where the P3s fly. We all live at a couple of, 100 feet, 0 to 100 feet. And that's why we're getting the data right before landfall to try to make a difference to help protect property and save lives. We're limited in how we can sort of observe the storm. So the P3 goes into, if you imagine a donut, right? So we fly the P3 at a certain altitude and do these very discrete penetrations, we call them. But now imagine the drone drops down and then can fly everywhere down there. So we're flying in areas that we're just simply, this isn't replacing data, this is new data. So we're getting data that we're just not getting. And Hurricane Center and the modeling world really cares about what's going on. Well, throughout the storm, but for humanity, we care about what's happening at the surface as these make landfall. Mm-hmm. And these types of devices are just going to give us two things, situational awareness. So we know what's going on right at the time a now cast, if you will. And then also what's going to happen in the future. And this is the first time these drones are being assimilated into the numerical models for future forecast. That has not happened before. So this is just the tip of the iceberg.
0: Right now, the reservoirs in Western California are in good shape, and the incoming snow will only make things better for the state's water levels and supply. But that won't last very long, especially with hot summer coming up in the months ahead. I want to show you this time lapse of Lake Mead from NASA and explains what I'm talking about. You can see over time from 1985 to 2024 how the water levels have gone down over that 40-year span. So let's start with Lake Mead, and then we'll get to the California reservoirs. You know, looking at the current levels, we have seen lower levels in Lake Mead, and this is a big part of the Colorado watershed, but we are dramatically low, and you can tell that it's the overall trend, kind of like when you look at stocks. Overall, it goes up. Unfortunately, this is a trend that goes the opposite way, the overall trend going down. And when we look at the water levels in 2026, again, not as low as 2023, but they are extremely low, and we're talking about big impacts. When you're talking about the Colorado watershed, Colorado River supplies water to multiple states, so everybody has a piece of the pie. Here's a look at the overall watershed for Lake Mead. Again, in blue is highlighted the Colorado River, Lake Mead located in southern portions of Nevada, very close to Arizona. So anything that is falling over the mountains, the rain, the snowpack that starts to melt, it all goes into this intricate water system, and it refills these reservoirs. Now, out to the west, you'll notice that the reservoirs look pretty good in California. In fact, they're all above that average to date. Lake Shasta's sitting at 83%. But unfortunately, there's a little lack or lag in the response that we see. So this year being such a poor snow year in the Sierra, we're going to notice that these reservoir levels really start to tank as we work our way, into the next several years. So, Craig, yeah. I think with this dwindling snowpack, all these amazing numbers for our reservoirs, they will be a thing of the past because, unfortunately, the snowpack that we did accomplish is measly.
1: Yeah, and the north, you see at 3%, that supplies a ton of water to those north reservoirs you just highlighted. And without something to replenish them, we're in trouble. We got to be worried about this and be concerned. Now, we're less than about a month out from the summer season, and not the meteorological season, but the summer that most of you know. But winter refusing to say goodbye along the West Coast. One more hurrah, if we will. The Sierra Nevada bracing for some snow between now and Thursday. The highest elevations, you have to go above 10,000 feet, where we could expect 8 to maybe 12 inches of snow, but the lower line areas at 7,000 feet, probably 8 inches of snow, all due to the Omega black pattern that's taken shape and bringing the heat to portions of the plains. So let's talk about this. This is so important. Look at the snowpack trend for California. You look at 1991 to 2020. This is what we've ranged from. It's been really, it's a feast or famine, if you will, right? When you look at the median, we're well below that. The season, we are almost out of snow, and you just saw Britta's numbers there. In fact, overall, about 18 to 19% is where we stand with the snowpack in California. We've got this big, beautiful dip right here. Then we go into that Omega high right over here that's giving us the heat over the portions of the plains. We can see this beautiful spin right here on this water vapor loop, and that's going to be our energy. It doesn't have a lot of moisture, though. That's the one thing that we're lacking. If only we had a nice atmospheric river, that would be perfect with some cold air to give us more in the way of snow. We don't have the amount of moisture we'd like to have, but we have just enough to give us some snow. Now, the Central Sierra Snow Lab will conduct, they continue to take measurements. As long as there's snow on the ground, they'll take measurements. They could stop doing it in July if we're out of snow. But look at this. Once we go through the rest of the week, we've got some snow. Cold air in place will also give us the chance for some scattered showers and thunderstorms closer to the foothills. Here's a look at the snow still to come. Now, the California Cooperative Snow Surveys, this all began in 1929. The California legislature passed that. They watch and they measure. So when you look at these numbers here, the highest elevation is about 10,000 feet. You're looking at about a foot of fresh snow, potentially the highest. This includes places like Mammoth Lakes, Mono County will get in on the action. The Northern Sierra and Trinity Mountain Range, where we need it to replenish all of the reservoirs, is not getting a lot of it. April 1st is a critical reading that they take up at the Sierra Snow Lab, and that's one of the ones that they take, because after this, we tend to to turn things off with snow. It was the second lowest measurement on record. You have to go back to 2015 when we had the lowest and there was no snow on the ground. Britta, we'll also watch for some gusty winds with this in place. So watching that closely, I wish we had better news for you. Mammoth Lake could get 1 to 3 inches of snow there. You have to go to the highest peaks for about a foot of fresh snow. We need the snow so badly, though.
16: Yeah, and there's other states in similar situations, Colorado, yeah. Montana,
1: That's
16: Wyoming.
1: So true.
16: It is certainly a tough go of things out to the
1: summer.
16: West. Well, we want to thank you for staying with us here on Fox Weather, whether we are delivering the things that are more complicated and challenging to talk about or the good stuff. We're here for you.
1: We're here for you. No matter what, we'll cover it all. Make sure that you download the Fox Weather app and turn on the notifications. We're with you for all seasons for all America, and we do have more Fox Weather on the way.
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3: 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Two taps later, Claire says nope to the charge and Wells Fargo is on the case. 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
16: Hello and good morning. Thanks for sticking with us on Fox Weather First. There's Haley Meyer.
1: Hey,
16: we'll
1: Haley.
16: Check in with Haley in just a moment. She's tracking a lot of heat for all of you that live in the Northern Plains.
1: She's not getting a lot of heat. She's tracking.
16: Yeah, we're not giving her plenty of heat. You know what? We hope that you're having a good start to your Wednesday. For Texans, it's a little bit of a rough start, but we're here for you. I'm Britta Merwin.
1: Hey there. Good morning to you. I'm Craig Herrera. Hope you're having a great start. Many of you are getting that wake-up call, especially in the state of Texas. Yesterday, in fact, you had a whole lot of rain coming down as well. And look at this awesome video coming in from our Fox Weather exclusive storm tracker, Corey Gherkin.
16: The mothership.
1: It sure looks like it. You know, when people see that, that's usually what people say about
16: it. I think about the movie Independence Day.
1: I mean, it kind of looks like it. Orange, Texas, moments ago, man, the roads were just, we had a lot of water coming up on the back side of the tires. Cities like Houston, Corpus Christi have been getting slammed this morning, and we've got some of that moving over into Louisiana at this hour right now. We do have, by the way, this mesoscale discussion talking about the chance for some severe wind gusts, 55 to 70 miles per hour. Look at this leading edge, a little bit of a bow there. It's led to a lot in the way of rainfall. We even have some power outages. They keep coming up. It's something we talked about this morning, saying we're probably going to see more of them, and as a result, no surprise.
16: If I was in Corpus Christi right now, I'd plug everything in.
1: Good call.
16: Here's a look at the overnight round for the Houston area with the storm reports. I'm sure you heard it. Mm-hmm. It's tough when it's the middle of the night, but they had wind gusts 40 to 45. As you go down into Corpus Christi, 40 to 50, but that was the first round. The second round is going to probably produce stronger winds than what we saw with the first round.
1: There's that second round right there.
16: I think this is the new severe thunderstorm warning, right?
1: Yes, exactly. So
16: now Corpus Christi is officially under the warning.
1: Right there. Corpus Christi with this big box here. So this is going to be in place until 6:45. Could see some large hail, wind gusts to 70 miles per hour. It is traveling east at about 50 miles per hour. So we time it out for you. Corpus Christi looking at about, 6:52 central time or so, getting ready. But it's knocking on your door right now. Really, when you think about this, Rockport dealing with it. We also have flash flood warnings in place. And then, Britta, look what's going on here. Crossing the Sabine and moving into right into Louisiana.
16: Yeah, you know, it's for the most part sub-severe.
1: Yes.
16: But I will say the northern part of this line north of I-10 stretching up the Sabine River, mm-hmm. it's getting a little taste of more instability. We're seeing more lightning. We're seeing more vibrant returns on radar. So interesting to see that fill up as you look north of Lake Charles. Mm-hmm. The power outages in Corpus Christi, again, this is because of the first round of storms. So those numbers are going to be going up because we have
1: sure.
16: a hefty storm that's moving into Corpus right now as we speak. There's the flood aspect of this. When the skies open up, the streets fill up.
1: Yeah. So watching for the flooding potential there from Texas all the way to Louisiana, even southern portions of Mississippi.
16: Let's move on to the east, shall we? Because mm-hmm. we have 20 million Americans across the east that are bracing for severe weather. We have damaging winds and flooding in the forecast. There's a live look at Cincy. We got Charleston, West Virginia. Overcast skies in place right now. So as we go into the afternoon, we'll look out for any sort of sunshine breaking through that cloud deck. We have a stationary front that's draped across the region. So we have an intense amount of moisture that kind of butts up against that front, and it can't move to the north. So you can think about Interstate 80 kind of as that cutoff. And it allows these thunderstorms to just rain out across the mid-Atlantic. A lot of plentiful moisture that's kind of hitting that front and then falling right down to the ground when the showers and storms develop.
1: Yeah, I mean, you look at those shades of the blue, if you will. That's that high moisture
16: this
1: content
16: really,
1: you're talking about.
16: This really shows that cutoff.
1: Yeah, it really does. You can see where the drier air is to the north. It's not quite that green color. It's even the reds, which is drier to the north. We do have some of these storms that will continue to pound the area through the day. So we've got flooding concerns for the Ohio River Valley. They extend into portions of West Virginia. Notice the Delmarva getting in on the action as well. Some wind gusts will be possible here that can slow you down travel-wise. And let's not forget some flash flood warnings, especially elevation-based for some of these locations. West Virginia right now has a flash flood warning, and this is going to be for Marion County. We've got observed. So somebody, trained professional, has mm-hmm. recorded and seen some of the flooding. So whenever you have observed, then it's something to be mindful of.
16: Yeah, you're talking about high terrain on Interstate 79 right there. West Virginia under a level 2 out of 4 threat for flash flooding today, as well as southern Ohio, Indiana, northern Kentucky. A lot of this is because we've just had too much rain. And so, you know, we're only going to pick up maybe an inch of rain today. But when you're talking about waterlogged soil, you can't appropriately absorb the additional rain. So this is more a story of we've had too much. So adding more on is too much for the system to handle. Let's talk about the severe side of this, because we will see some severe storms today. D.C., Richmond, you guys are in the level 2 zone. So in classic mid-Atlantic style, it's going to be the winds. I don't think we'll see 70 mile per wind gusts across this zone, but maybe a 50 mile per wind gust. That wouldn't be a shocker. So we do have a level 2 out of 5 threat zone for strong winds in North Virginia, Maryland, and of course, D.C.
1: Yeah, what a mess for travel-wise as well. In some cases, maybe a bit of a crosswind. So watching not only on the roads, but getting to the airports, if this is your hub where you're going to be traveling from here as well. And then we head to the north of here because they had a pretty chilly spring, if you will. Well, guess what? Now the upper Midwest is going to warm back up. How much? How about 80s and 90s?
16: That's a pretty start to the day.
1: Seriously, it's 66 already in St. Paul. So Haley Meyer, join us now to break it down because so many people have been waiting for some of the heat, and it's coming, and it's not going anywhere.
0: I mean, just yesterday we already had, I think, 20 or 30 different locations experiencing record-breaking highs. Now, they're daily record highs, not all time, but still, we are a good couple of weeks ahead of schedule for feeling temperatures into the 90s. You can actually see the pattern setting up on Real Color Satellite, where you have this omega-blocking system. So essentially what it means is you have two troughs on the flanking side of a large high-pressure heat dome ridge. And so the high pressure creates beautiful mornings like we were showing you in some of the cameras, like you can still see on the cameras on the left-hand side of your screen there. But it's also going to trap the heat and keep things warm for an extended period of time. So it's not just warming up for 2 days and you're back in the cold tundra. No, it's going to be warm, feeling like summer for at least the first couple of weeks of summer, and then we can moderate back out closer to average. Temperatures this morning already up into the 60s, 61 over in Des Moines, 63 out in Fargo. So it's going to be a hot day today. That coupled with some south wind. And so, no, we're not talking about 20-mile-an-hour south wind just pumping in a lot of moisture, but the upper levels are moving at a quick clip, helping to transport more of this moisture in the area. So the feels-like temperature outside probably going to be a little bit more than what the mercury says. Today's high temperatures, 93 over in Pierre, South Dakota, 84 in North Platte, Omaha, Nebraska, 91. We hold on to that heat tomorrow, not only for the northern plains, but also for parts of the northern Rockies. Billings, Montana, 89. Glasgow, Montana, 94 degrees. GFS, a little bit hot, if you catch the pun there, in terms of the temperatures. They're tending to be upper 90s, triple digits maybe in a couple of weeks. Ooh. I think triple digits may be pushing it, but the Euro still keeps it warm into the 90s through at least the first week of June. We'll see some minor fluctuations, guys, but overall, the trend is above average by a good 10 to 15 degrees at least for the next two.
16: Well, this really is kind of our first true blocking high of the season.
1: Meantime, we're going to talk about Florida. If you live here, you're getting ready to go there. We've got some downpours in the forecast. Plus, not only that, hurricane season is quickly approaching. Stay with us, Box with the First. We'll be right back.
2: 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Considering Claire isn't in Paris right now, that seemed odd to the bank and to Claire. Two taps later, Claire says nope to the charge and Wells Fargo is on the case. However you make money work, Wells Fargo can work with that.
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2: 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Two taps later, Claire says nope to the charge and Wells Fargo is on the case. 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
16: Good morning. Thanks for staying with us here on Fox Weather First. I'm Britta Merwin alongside Craig Herrera and Haley Meyer this morning. We're tracking some thunderstorms across the I-10 corridor, causing issues this morning for folks that live in Texas and now Louisiana. Let's bring it up. This is a live look from Lake Charles. We have a thunderstorm that is approaching very quickly. This is the same line that rocked Houston. Thankfully, kind of losing its punch, but it's enough. You're going to notice it. That's for sure. We'll have some thunder and lightning and some brief heavy rain. So there's a look at radar again. The leading edge just now moving in along I-10 from the west. So Lake Charles, get ready. You're going to have to pause your morning drive. Meanwhile, we have another round for Texans, and this is going to be a big deal if you live in Corpus Christi. We have the heads up here that some of the wind gusts could be rather strong. We're talking 65, 75 miles per hour with this second complex. But impressive, Craig, to see how the atmosphere is still able to support this weather. I mean,
1: not much of a break.
16: Corpus got hit overnight as well.
1: Yeah, not much of a break, right? Just recharge quickly, and all that energy coming off of Mexico just powering through. Now we've got the severe thunderstorm warning we brought to you earlier, and it does include Corpus Christi, but look at that. Could see some damaging winds. You talk about those 50 to maybe 75 mile per hour winds. It's moving east at about 50 miles per hour into an area that is still under a flash flood warning, Corpus Christi included, due to that first round. So while you had a bit of a lull in the energy, you off to your west, this is knocking on your door.
16: Yeah, Rockport, right now you guys are not under the severe thunderstorm warning, but this extends north of Corpus Christi. You guys are going to feel it as well. So there's a look at your timeline closer to about, you know, maybe 30 to 45 minutes from now. Craig mentioned the rain. So we have picked up, you know, 3 to 5 inches of rain over the last 12 hours between Corpus Christi and Rockport. The thunderstorm that's leaving Corpus Christi, or pardon me, left Laredo, moving into Corpus Christi, that produced a quick 2-3 inches of rain.
1: Quick.
16: So 3 to 5 plus 2 to 3, it's going to be a problem. We have an active flash flood warning, and this is just going to add to the issues. There's a look at what we're tracking leaving Houston, where we still have wet roads, but the worst is now behind us. That line, as we mentioned, is moving into Lake Charles. We'll continue to track it as it moves along I-10 to the east.
1: East of there, focused in on Florida now, it is going to be a soggy end to the week and into the weekend. We've got some downpours moving into the state, much needed at that. But, man, timing is everything, and we're going into the weekend. If you're going to be visiting, bring the rain gear. If you live here, you know many of you still need the moisture. Now, it has been a very dry season so far. We didn't have a very active hurricane season last year, so it's led to the deficits with our rainfall totals. Going into Thursday through the first week of June, really, we've got this setup where the moisture just keeps coming, and it keeps coming. The fronts keep coming. They keep stalling. They keep stalling. Britta, it's a perfect setup for us to get some of this moisture just getting squeezed out over the state of Florida. I mean, look at this. Monday,
16: right?
1: Thursday, Friday, fronts come down, boom, doesn't move a whole lot.
16: There certainly is a silver lining to this sloppy mess. We desperately need moisture across the South, including North Florida.
1: Yeah.
16: I mean, we have some states that are in need of 10 to even 20 inches of rain in about a month to end the drought.
1: Yeah.
16: Now, you will notice that we have an area of low pressure along this front.
1: Mm-hmm.
16: This is June 3rd. Technically in hurricane season. Again, there's fronts attached, so it's not a tropical low. But just a brief reminder, folks, we're going into the time of year where these fronts that get into the Gulf, they're worth watching.
1: Mm-hmm.
16: You know, they can spin up areas of low pressure. Right now, looks like a lot of rain potential between now and early June for Florida because of this stalled front, which, again, is a good thing. I know it's a bummer. It, you know, nobody wants to have rain on their parade, so to speak, especially in Florida. But we need to make up for lost time. We are desperately dry. We've been battling wildfires across the state. And as Craig just continues through Saturday, we have daily downpours in the forecast. Mm-hmm. So enjoy the dry time. And then when the rain moves in, let's get it done, folks. We need to pick up the rain. We have an anticipated 3 to 5 inches of rain possible through the end of the month into the beginning of next month.
8: Southeast Florida, it's not quite as bad as some of the areas in the Panhandle and the Big Bend and kind of along the Gulf Coast of Florida. So looks like we'll get sort of a widespread surge of moisture out of the Caribbean, kind of a strong subtropical jet, very El Nino-like pattern, but just, you know, bring up a lot of moisture out of the Gulf and Caribbean. And doesn't look like at this point it's probably going to be anything organized or tropical per se, at least not initially, but hopefully it'll at least kick off the rainy season and give us those widespread downpours. And then, you know, we'll see as we get into June. But yeah, if you look at the history of El Niños, early season, really throughout the year, the eastern seaboard and kind of heading out to the northeast or even the northern Gulf is an area where you can get stuff, particularly early in the season. I think Hurricane Danny 1997 formed kind of off of a old MCS or old frontal boundary there in the northern Gulf. You look at like 1972, 1982, some of our stronger El Niños, you know, the few storms you do get are kind of in that region. And if you look off the southeast coast right now, that's where some of the warmest water is. So, you know, maybe it's not a setup that's going to get you, you know, 20 hurricanes, but if something forms there, it could be more favorable locally. Something tropical, it'll probably be more focused. You know, that could be a good thing. And sort of if it ends up ending the drought, maybe, you know, too much of a good thing, you can still get flash flooding concerns. So that will be the one thing to watch with this. You know, if you get that training where, you know, rain sets up over one spot for days in a row, but

0: roll a one to get a major hurricane landfall somewhere. Maybe in a year like this, you need to roll a one twice or three times in a row. So it's less likely. Doesn't mean it's guaranteed. You know, we've had strong hurricanes. You know, Betsy in 1965 was one of the ones that hit here. Down here in Southeast Florida and Homestead and the Keys. And that was a very strong El Nino event too, in a very otherwise very quiet year. So they happen occasionally. You know, I'm optimistic that this will be another year where we don't get a U.S. major, but we just have to kind of wait and see what happens as we go into the season.
1: And Fox Weather is your Hurricane HQ. The Atlantic hurricane season starts on Monday. And if you're not looking forward to hurricane season, Monday is also the official start to meteorological summer. So, hey, the countdown is worth something. But we could see some homegrown threats as the season kicks off. The last June storm we saw was Beryl in 2021. It developed at the end of the month and didn't have land impacts until right around July 4th. We're not expecting Beryl in this case. As a matter of fact, within the next 7 days, we are not expecting any tropical activity in the Atlantic. However, we are expecting tropical downpours for parts of the southeast coast and into Florida. What's happening over the MDR right now? A lot of Saharan dust. Very common this time of year. As a matter of fact, dust is slightly below average where you would expect it to be in terms of the quantity moving over parts of the Atlantic and even into the Caribbean. We'll continue to track that dust as it pulls further into spots like Florida, which will actually act to enhance sunrises and sunsets and make them all the more gorgeous. So there is a positive side to some of the Saharan dust that can come through. But again, notice we are below average. The typical peak of Saharan dust happens in June. So we're gearing up, we're getting close, and that's also why the main development region doesn't really open for business until September, October. That's when the dust has its lowest point, and also where, historically speaking, the wind shear would start to die down. However, with an El Nino, wind shear will boost back up for the MDR. At this point, June 3rd through 9th, due to the dust acting as some suppression, pushing down, not allowing storms to rise, we are tracking below average rain for parts of the Caribbean, some of the Caribbean islands. We have 100% of hurricane activity left to go in the Atlantic. Get used to this graphic. You will see it a lot. You'll probably see it ad nauseum at this point on the Fox Weather Network, but it is just a good checkpoint, a pulse of where we're at within the season, Craig. And at this moment, the Gulf of America, if we had anything that was able to form, it would be able to sustain itself within the warm waters. And I don't want to get too far ahead of myself, but the GFS did have a Category 1 hurricane in the Gulf
2: that
1: this
2: GFS
1: morning.
2: GFS is messing everything up this morning.
1: The GFS is is on one, okay?
2: It really is.
1: Don't buy it. Don't believe it. No
2: you're,
1: other models have it.
2: You're going to see it on social media, I'm sure.
1: Oh, absolutely. Yeah. But I'm just preemptively telling you, it's there. Just wait a second.
2: Just be ready.
1: Yeah.
2: All right. Meantime, let's head over to the Western Pacific. We got some very warm waters, and those are fueling activity and some storm development. In fact, we're eyeing a tropical depression 6W. This is now, according to Japan's meteorological agency, the sixth typhoon getting its name on Wednesday. The name, by the way, is Zhongmi. So we'll show you what it looks like here. 6W, same as Zhongmi. There it is, just southwest of Guam, and some very warm waters. In fact, the waters here off the Philippines are exceptionally warm, especially as we're looking at an El Nino year, and a lot of times the waters here really just bubble up. So having said that, there's plenty of fuel, more runway for this storm to get more energy as well, especially once it goes closer to, say, Okinawa, the prefecture. This is what we've got right now. Winds at 30 miles per hour. It's expected to be perhaps a super typhoon, basically a hurricane, right, but a major hurricane at that. You'll see Japan way up here, and as we go into Monday, probably seeing some of the outer bands reaching some of the islands here. There it is, right there specifically. There's Japan, and you can see how it gets very close to that. And then steering mechanisms tend to take it just off the coast. So we'll have a direct hit. It's tough to say. Right now, most of the energy will take it just outside, but they will still experience the waves, the rain, the wind, all of that. And this is going to be potentially an active season as far as typhoons in this part of the world. There you can see it right there. This is a Friday. We go into Saturday, picking up more energy. Once we go into Sunday, getting closer to the islands. And then by the time we get into Tuesday, you can actually see a bit of an eye wall there, or the eye rather. And then as we look at the season, what is average for them from 1990 to 2020 is 26 named storms, 16 typhoons, and 9 major typhoons. So slightly above what we expect in the Atlantic season on average. We continue to track severe storms and flooding rain across the

0: Gulf Coast and Texas into Louisiana. And take a look at the map. 51,000+ customers here without power in the state of Texas alone. More energy moving through Texas right now. We'll break it down. Stay with us. Fox Weather First. We'll be right back. Hey guys, Nick Koser here. 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To start shopping, head over to foxweatherdeals.com. Joining me now, as always, lifestyle expert Courtney Kaysen. And Courtney brought the jams today.
1: Aren't jams the best?
0: They are.
1: My five-year-old plays baseball on the weekends, and every week somebody gets to pick the hype song. And as soon as it comes on, kids start running faster. They enjoy the game more. And I think there's something in that for all of us, right? Being outside, listening to music, you are going to want to pick up this incredible all-weather speaker from Dolphin Audio because it is weather-resistant, first of all. But I'm telling you, this packs a serious punch when it comes to quality of sound. It has got dual woofers. It's got a bass enhancement. This basically makes the backyard, the pool, the beach sounds like it has surround sound.
0: Wow.
1: Outside, it's really incredible. You're going to connect this to Bluetooth once. It's awesome. And how many times have you been in charge of music and at the end of the day, the jams were sweet, but now my phone's dead?
0: Mm-hmm.
1: It's got a built-in power bank. So
0: Oh, wow.
1: Your phone can charge at the same time, up to 20 hours of playtime. And remember, you don't have to sweat it if it rains or, of course, it gets splashed on because it's all weather safe. $89.99, saving you $60 off.
0: You can truly jam the day away with one of these, right?
1: You got it.
0: All right, to buy one, scan.
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9: You feel that? That's summer. Fox Weather Beach House is bigger and better than ever.
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9: From coast to coast, surf, sand, sun. Dip your toes into the sugar white sand of Seacrest Beach, Florida. Relax vibes on Cape Cod in historic Yarmouth, Massachusetts. Go down the shore when we hit LBI, New Jersey. Experience 32 miles of beaches in Galveston, Texas. Feel the warm turquoise waters of Gulf Shores, Alabama, and every beach in between. All summer long. And a surprise that goes full beach mode. Fox Weather Beach House.
1: Hey there, and welcome into Fox Weather First. I'm Haley Meyer.
0: Yeah, thanks for spending part of your morning with us on Wednesday. I'm Craig Herrera. We've been watching some storms across Texas, but before we get to Texas, we want to talk to a special guest.
1: Yeah, we've had a very active April for the state of Oklahoma, but the state has been breathing a sigh of relief for the month of May. We've actually had zero recorded tornadoes to start the month, but really to finish the month. We don't have much severe weather on the horizon with this area of high pressure that's going to be blocking the severe weather train. It's a first in over two decades that the tornado count is nil in the Sooner State.
0: Yeah, no kidding. We also want to talk about it because, you know, as you mentioned, we're still could watch for stormy conditions at any point. We do want to bring in Pat Skinner, a research scientist for the University of Oklahoma. Pat, thank you for being with us this morning. It's great to see you. Let's get right to it and take us behind the scenes, if you will, the science and what you're seeing in the atmospheric setup this spring compared to what we typically have seen, because zero tornadoes is very impressive for the state of Oklahoma.
11: Right. No, thank you for having me. And I think, you know, one thing that really stands out is that there were tornadoes in Oklahoma. They just happened earlier than usual. We had more tornadoes on average in March, and we had almost double the average in April, including the Big Ina tornado that we're talking about. Now, right after that outbreak happened at the end of April, there was a series of stronger than normal cold fronts, and those really scoured out the moisture. So we saw less instability, less conditions that were ripe for thunderstorms and tornadoes during that first week of May. And so we missed out then. And then you have ridging that built in for the second week of May. And then the third week of May, you did have a big trough that was ejecting out of the west. And you did see conditions that were ripe for a multi-day tornado outbreak. And that occurred. It just happened further north. So you had, you know, tornadoes from Kansas, Nebraska, all the way up into Minnesota. But in Oklahoma, you were south of the jet streak that was causing a lot of those storms. And you end up with more stable air. You have a stronger cap and warmer conditions and less vertical wind shear, which is required for tornado development. So you ended up sort of missing out in Oklahoma. And then even this week, there have been an awful lot of tornadoes in the Texas Panhandle. So just west of Oklahoma, you can see one in far southwest Kansas. So it's been right up next to the border. But there just has not been one that's occurred in the state of Oklahoma in May. And that hasn't happened since 2005.
1: Yeah. I mean, you hear a lot of people say this about their cities. It's the Omaha bubble, the Starkville bubble. But in May, it's been the Oklahoma bubble. Mm-hmm. Things are happening all around, just not exactly for the state. But you mentioned 2005, and that was over two decades ago. 2005, though, was a quieter year for Oklahoma in general, but the most active month was June. There were 10 reported tornadoes in June. Does that tell you anything about what we could maybe be experiencing? Probably not in the first half of June, but later June, could it still be on the more active side?
11: It's hard to say. I mean, I think, yes, it tells you it's certainly possible. You know, it only takes one good low pressure system, one trough. You can even have it where you have storms the day before that create locally favorable environments for tornadoes to develop. So, you know, often we see these things we kind of call mesoscale accidents where you have one system and it creates locally favorable conditions. And it really just takes one storm, one tornado that happens to hit a city to have a really big impact. So it's completely possible through June and even with lower likelihood further into the summer. But yeah, as for the early parts of June, as you know, the forecast isn't looking super favorable for tornadoes in Oklahoma or the Southern Plains right now.
1: Yeah,
0: no kidding. And then a lot of questions always come up with El Nino once we start talking El Nino, not only for tropics, but everyone always asks, how does this impact my state if I don't live in a tropical area? What are you looking at?
11: I mean, I think the most research that I've heard about El Nino's influence on tornadoes is something that happens a little bit earlier in the year where it's transitioning into and out of tornado or El Nino. And so for right now, you know, there may always be influence, but it's something that's statistically very hard to discern for the state of Oklahoma. So I'm not sure I can say much there other than, you know, sometimes it's just been storms that have developed a little bit further north or a little bit out of place from where they normally are. And that keeps things away from the state of Oklahoma or a little bit further north.
1: If you don't mind, if we can go back to the Enid, Oklahoma tornado. I was out storm tracking that entire event, and I was right on that tornado. Didn't get the same visual, but it was an EF4, the first EF4 since 2024. Walk us through that environment and what made it so ripe for Oklahoma, not only to have the EF4 in Enid, but also you had that satellite tornado in northern Oklahoma about an hour before that Enid tornado touched down.
11: Right. And it's actually interesting. It was not unlike the environment that happened about 10 days ago, where you had a large number of tornadoes in Kansas and even up in Nebraska. The low pressure center was centered a little bit further north. And so Oklahoma was on sort of the southern edge of the risk that day. However, what you had was a really strong dry line, and that was able to initiate storms that then developed backwards into north central Oklahoma. Mm-hmm. Now, that's something that didn't happen the other week. It didn't make it out of Kansas, but you had that one in Brahman, which is really right on the Kansas border, and then you had the Enid storm, which I was watching from Norman. It just developed explosively to the north of Oklahoma City. And you have just really rapid thunderstorm develop, a really primed atmosphere, and it was able to develop a tornado and a violent one very quickly. In that case.
1: Yeah.
8: Now, we could talk to you all morning long. I hope that you'll come back and join us here again on Fox Weather. It's very insightful. Love chatting with you. Pat Skinner from the University of Oklahoma, thank you for your time. We appreciate you.
11: Thank you very much.
8: You got it.
11: Have a good day.
8: You too. Back to Texas now, where they had some heavy rainfall yesterday, this morning as well, but it led to flood scenes like this across West Texas. This is coming in from Midland, Texas. The roads just inundated. It happens quickly. You got a lot of rain coming through. Storms today continue to push through South Texas and into Louisiana. Lake Charles, where are you? Man, you have been slammed with that line that moved through portions of Houston just a couple of hours ago. You see some lightning there, 78 degrees, and plenty of moisture to work with. Now, this is one portion that we'll watch moving into Lake Charles. Behind it, we have a ton of energy coming right through portions of South Texas, so much so that we didn't have much of a lull between the energy. A couple of hours, that is it. We'll get to this that you just saw there. But look at the severe thunderstorm warning. It does include Corpus Christi this morning, as well as flash flood warnings. Haley, this comes with a considerable tag. Could see some wind gusts to 70 miles per hour, charging east at about 50 miles per hour.
1: Yeah, this is a nasty complex of storms. A lot of lightning, thousands of lightning strikes within it. And it had a long staying power across the bottom edge of Texas. It started off in Laredo, was able to keep its intensity, tapping into all of that deep moisture in the atmosphere, and then now finishing up along the Texas coast. Mm-hmm. The worst of the winds, I think, are just going to pass to the south of downtown Corpus. However, it's still a very populated beach community, even down South Padre Island. So a lot of people are going to be impacted. If you're still out, extended Memorial Day, maybe power's out, because that has been a trend with this particular storm.
8: Yeah, no kidding. Not only that, the flooding has been a major concern, flash flooding. And when you look at the estimates from radar for the past 12 hours, many spots, easily 5 to 8 inches of fresh rainfall. Then you look big time and you look out over Louisiana. We talked about you over Lake Charles. We've got all of this energy that's been crossing the state line right now. And we have marine statements here coming in for gusty winds, could lead to some tree limbs down, potential for more power outages here. And take a look. We're finally getting a little bit of a break over Houston and Galveston. What's rain? It's nothing like you just saw. But we will watch closely. Lake Charles, Interstate 10, all the way to the north, dealing with heavy rainfall this morning. And to your point, a whole lot in the way of lots of lightning here, too.
1: Mm-hmm. Yeah, I mean, right up against the I-10 corridor. And just when we thought this complex, this little MCS, was going to be dying out, you see that resurgence. You have some storms coming out of the Gulf and that are getting ingested in this larger complex of thunderstorms. And so because of that, I think this will probably make it further towards Lafayette by the time the morning's done. The good news is the worst of it seems to be just off into the Gulf Coast. So hopefully that's keeping some folks on dry land a little bit better.
8: We'll take that.
1: And it's not just Texas. More than 20 million across the east are bracing for severe storms today. Damaging winds and flooding, that's the main threats. Washington, D.C., you can see that haze in the sky. They've had some issues at the airport, mostly technical, not weather-related. However, I do think D.C. could have some weather-related problems come later this afternoon, probably about 2, 3 o'clock. You can see where the radar is lighting up. We have more of a stationary boundary riding just north of the Ohio River. And it is prompting a couple of flash flood warnings right now for spots in West Virginia. It's not a lot of rain that we've seen fall, but it has been impactful just based upon how much has already fallen over the week. I mean, Morgantown, they had about 1 to 2 inches, but it's enough to prompt that warning till about 9 o'clock.
8: The Harrison County and Taylor County in West Virginia, to your point, and I think through the rest of the day, portions of West Virginia, southern and central portions of Ohio, Indiana, even Illinois, dealing with rounds of rain that could potentially lead to flooding for the rest of the day here. Throwing some gusty winds could lead to some localized power outages, too. There's that latest one you saw, the flash flood warning you were just talking about, Haley. But look how quickly it moves through. But in the process, just pouring down rain. And a lot of this for higher elevations has to go somewhere. So it goes down into the haulers, and you'll watch for flooding here as well.
1: Yeah, the terrain making some of these areas a little more vulnerable to the impacts of even one brief burst of torrential rain.
8: Yeah.
1: Today, a level 2 out of 4 for flash flooding right up against the Ohio River and into portions of Appalachia, just south of Pittsburgh is another larger metro. But anything north of right around I-80, I would say.
8: Yeah, that's about the line.
1: You guys are all right. So here in New York City, we'll be a little bit rainier, but overall, I think for the most part, we're on the drier side of things.
8: Yeah.
1: Through Wednesday, about a couple of sprinkles north of I-80, but today the bulk of the instability is riding near Washington, D.C. and Baltimore, which is why I said travel later this afternoon could be in question.
8: Yeah, what a mess there. For some of those stronger winds, it could slow you down. Crosswinds could be a bit of a concern. So some of the airports, they may have to change how they run or which runways they're using. We'll watch throughout the afternoon and look at the rain filling in. Boy, a lot of moisture getting fed in off of the Atlantic under an area of high pressure just across the southeast. Basically like a funnel, if you will, sending a ton of moisture all the way up and then bumping into that stall front you just highlighted, Haley, and we're in business. So having said that, with so much moisture, you squeeze out a ton of it. And look at the Ohio River Valley. We just talked about you through West Virginia, northern portions of Virginia. You keep getting rain throughout a good chunk of the day until late this evening before you actually start to get a bit of a break.
1: Yeah, we'll show you Columbus, where by this afternoon, you have a secondary push of a couple of pockets of heavier rain at times. Things should get clear through the overnight hours. The overall rainfall is about 0.5 inch, but you head further south, closer to that flash flooding. That's where we have our flash flood outlook or alert. So the hourly forecast for Columbus, Ohio, some morning storms. Things dry out for a brief moment, and then right at the evening commute, things start to come right back into focus. And some late season snow is headed for the High Sierra. The highest peaks could see up to 1 foot of fresh snow. We'll break down what it means for the Western drought and the Sierra snowpack. Fox Weather First, we'll be right back.
10: Hey, I'm Ari Sarsalari, and today we're talking about flooding. You know, flooding is one of the top weather-related killers in the U.S. every year, which is why it's important to know the different types of flood alerts issued by the National Weather Service. So you have flooding and flash flooding. Regular flooding is when a body of water like a lake, a river, a creek, or a stream overflows onto dry land. Now, these types of floods typically don't have rushing water. A flash flood happens when heavy rain causes a big, fast rise in water levels. Now, flash flooding typically doesn't last that long, but it's so dangerous because of that rushing water. It can easily sweep away debris, vehicles, and even people. You never want to be unprepared for flooding, so make sure to download.
2: 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Considering Claire isn't in Paris right now, that seemed odd to the bank and to Claire. Two taps later, Claire says nope to the charge and Wells Fargo is on the case. However you make money work, Wells Fargo can work with that.
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1: Welcome back into Fox Weather First. I'm Haley Meyer here with Craig Carrera and Britta Merwin. We have heavy rain and storms firing across South Texas and also right along the Louisiana coast. Lake Charles taking on the brunt of some wind and rain as we speak. It's been a very active morning. Taking you outside to Lake Charles this morning, 78 degrees outside. You have a lot of available moisture. And so while these thunderstorms in theory should be losing some of their power, they're actually tapping into some of that moisture, and you can see in a couple instances we have some bubbling up thunderstorm activity rising off of the Gulf Coast and interacting with this larger MCS, this big push of wind. And so it's allowing it to continue along the I-10 corridor. So Lafayette, Louisiana, you guys are next in line. Give it about an hour or so. It's moving at a pretty decent clip. Then this brings me over to Corpus Christi, Texas, where at one moment had issued a mesoscale discussion, basically the Storm Prediction Center saying, hey, heads up, you have some nasty weather coming your way. Corpus, it's right overhead. Lots of lightning, thousands of lightning strikes zoning in more specifically towards Corpus. You have that severe thunderstorm warning. You are going through the worst of it, and it will eventually be over within the next 20 or 30 minutes. But lightning, a lot of torrential downpours, likely blinding rain with rainfall rates close to 1 to 2 inches per hour. This severe thunderstorm warning is labeled as considerable due to the wind speed, 70 miles per hour. And then notice how they did issue a special marine warning as these storms continue into the coastline where a waterspout is possible and something that we have seen throughout the day. We've got one flash flood warning left in this thunderstorm complex's wake near Laredo and the southernmost tip of Interstate 35. That's due to 2 to 3 inches of rain that has fallen. Houston, you're just on the backhand side. Things look a little bit better through the latter morning for you folks.
8: Well, taking a look at the Sunshine State, it's not going to look too sunny this week. We've got a lot of moisture that's going to bring some heavy downpours to the state of Florida at times. And boy, do some of us across the state of Florida need it, especially on the Gulf Coast side and up and through the Big Bend as well as the Panhandle. Now, this all begins really on Thursday, takes us right through the weekend. If you have plans to visit Florida for the weekend, bring the rain gear, be prepared for some slowdowns. If you live here, you're like, all right, we need this. We've had a number of multiple wildfires for northern Florida up into Georgia. We'll take this moisture all the way into the first week of June. So when you think about how much do we need, quite a bit. And a lot of it will be focused in on areas where we still have extreme and exceptional drought. Big area of high pressure continues to pump in the moisture. You got some fronts that keep coming through, and those are your roadblocks, if you will, to keep the moisture in place across portions of the southeast, especially from I-10 down to the south. This high pressure starts to expand this direction just a bit, but it still pumps in a ton of moisture, and we still have the door open, if you will, like a road, and bringing in all all of the moisture right into the state of Florida. This is looking at Saturday now, the end of the month. Look at this dull front. What's that going to do? That's another roadblock. This is now Sunday, so we've got another round that continues to move on in. And then once we go into Wednesday and Thursday, doesn't change a whole lot. So at this point, we will make a dent in some of the deficits. Is it enough? Not quite. But remember, we are going into hurricane season, so if we can just take it in bits and pieces, that would be great. Let that absorb into the ground, and then the next round comes in. Thursday morning, you wake up to some scattered showers, nothing real heavy, and by the afternoon, you get some daytime heating. Thursday's probably the day we'll have a little more in the way of more widespread heavy downpours. If you're going to the theme parks, if you're going to Space Coast, we'll be dealing with some rain heavy at times. Take it inside once the lightning picks up. Now, Friday morning, a bit of a nice start to the day, but by the afternoon, things pick up, and we've got more rain and a lot of that coming down from Daytona Beach down up into the north. So, again, these are areas that could use it. We do have an extreme and exceptional drought here, so this will help chip away at some of those deficits here. NOAA's hurricane hunters and the data they collect have been longtime samples of forecast models, but for the incoming season, uncrewed drones are joining the front lines for the first time. And on your screen, take a look at it. Just a small peek at how researchers are using the cutting-edge technology. Dr. Joe Cione from NOAA's joined America's Weather Center to speak about the possible future of forecasting.
14: We got multiple ways to do it. We got multiple drones. I don't know how much time we have here, but we have an air deployed drone. That's the S0 built by Blackswift out in Colorado. And it's deployed from our hurricane hunters, the P3s that NOAA has been using for decades now. And we hope to get them on the Air Force as well soon. But right now we're deploying from the eye is our primary our concept of operations. We deploy in the eye where it's relatively calm. This video is showing you a nice schematic of how we do it. It shoots out of our deployment capability from the bottom of the P3s. And then we spiral into the high wind eyewall region, which is surrounding the calm eye. And we go to places that we can't go otherwise. That's really what we're doing. Why are we doing this? We're doing this where we're getting into regions of the storm we can't get otherwise. It's just too unsafe for crewed aircraft. And we're flying for hours, not minutes. We have things called dropsons, but these drones here are flying 2 hours at a time instead of 5 minutes and getting like that video just showed you. They're meters and, you know, very, very close to the surface. No one lives at 10,000 feet where the P3s fly. We all live at a couple of, you know, 100 feet, 0 to 100 feet. And that's why we're getting the data right before landfall to try to make a difference to help protect property and save lives. We're limited in how we can sort of observe the storm. So the P3 goes into, if you imagine a donut, right? So we fly the P3 at a certain altitude and do these very discreet penetrations, we call them. But now imagine the drone drops down and then can fly everywhere down there. So we're flying in areas that we're just simply, this isn't replacing data, this is new data. So we're getting data that we're just not getting. And Hurricane Center and the modeling world really cares about what's going on well, throughout the storm, but for humanity, we care about what's happening at the surface as these make landfall. Mm-hmm. And these types of devices are just going to give us two things, situational awareness, so we know what's going on right at the time, you know, a now cast, if you will, and then also what's going to happen in the future. And this is the first time these drones are being assimilated into the numerical models for future forecast. That has not happened before. So this is just the tip of the iceberg.
1: Right now, the reservoirs in Western California are in good shape, and the incoming snow will only make things better for the state's water levels and supply. But that won't last very long, especially with hot summer coming up in the months ahead. I want to show you this time lapse of Lake Mead from NASA and explains what I'm talking about. You can see over time from 1985 to 2024 how the water levels have gone down over that 40-year span. So let's start with Lake Mead, and then we'll get to the California reservoirs. You know, looking at the current levels, we have seen lower levels in Lake Mead, and this is a big part of the Colorado watershed, but we are dramatically low, and you can tell that it's the overall trend, kind of like when you look at stocks. Overall, it goes up. Unfortunately, this is a trend that goes the opposite way, the overall trend going down. And when we look at the water levels in 2026, again, not as low as 2023, but they are extremely low, and we're talking about big big impacts when you're talking about the Colorado watershed. Colorado River supplies water to multiple states, so everybody has a piece of the pie. Here's a look at the overall watershed for Lake Mead. Again, in blue is highlighted the Colorado River, Lake Mead located in southern portions of Nevada, very close to Arizona. So anything that is falling over the mountains, the rain, the snowpack that starts to melt, it all goes into this intricate water system and it refills these reservoirs. Now, out to the west, you'll notice that the reservoirs look pretty good in California. In fact, they're all above that average to date. Lake Shasta is sitting at 83%. But unfortunately, there's a little lack or lag in the response that we see. So this year being such a poor snow year in the Sierra, we're going to notice that these reservoir levels really start to tank as we work our way, you know, into the next several years. So, Craig, I think with this dwindling snowpack, all these amazing numbers for our reservoirs, they will be a thing of the past because, unfortunately, the snowpack that we did accomplish is measly.
8: Yeah, and the north, you see at 3%, that supplies a ton of water to those north reservoirs you just highlighted. And without something to replenish them, we're in trouble. We got to be worried about this and be concerned. Now, we're less than about a month out from the summer season, and not the meteorological season, but the summer that most of you know. But winter refusing to say goodbye along the West Coast. One more hurrah, if we will. The Sierra Nevada bracing for some snow between now and Thursday. The highest elevations, you have to go above 10,000 feet where we could expect 8 to maybe 12 inches of snow, but the lower line areas at 7,000 feet, probably 8 inches of snow, all due to the Omega black pattern that's taken shape and bringing the heat to portions of the plains. So let's talk about this. This is so important. Look at the snowpack trend for California. You look at 1991 to 2020. This is what we've ranged from. It's been really, it's a feast or famine, if you will, right? When you look at the median, we're well below that. The season, we are almost out of snow, and you just saw Britta's numbers there. In fact, overall, about 18 to 19% is where we stand with the snowpack in California. We've got this big, beautiful dip right here. Then we go into that Omega high right over here that's giving us the heat over the portions of the plains. We can see this beautiful spin right here on this water vapor loop, and that's going to be our energy. It doesn't have a lot of moisture, though. That's the one thing that we're lacking. If only we had a nice atmospheric river, that would be perfect with some cold air to give us more in the way of snow. We don't have the amount of moisture we'd like to have, but we have just enough to give us some snow. Now, the Central Sierra Snow Lab will conduct, they continue to take measurements. As long as there's snow on the ground, they'll take measurements. They could stop doing it in July if we're out of snow. But look at this. Once we go through the rest of the week, we've got some snow. Cold air in place will also give us the chance for some scattered showers and thunderstorms closer to the foothills. Here's a look at the snow still to come. Now, the California Cooperative Snow Surveys, this all began in 1929. The California Legislature passed that. They watch and they measure. So when you look at these numbers here, the highest elevation is about 10,000 feet. You're looking at about a foot of fresh snow, potentially the highest. This includes places like Mammoth Lakes. Mono County will get in on the action. The Northern Sierra and Trinity Mountain Range, where we need it to replenish all of the reservoirs, is not getting a lot of it. April 1st is a critical reading that they take up at the Sierra Snow Lab, and that's one of the ones that they take, because after this, we tend to turn things off with snow. It was the second lowest measurement on record. You have to go back to 2015 when we had the lowest and there was no snow on the ground. Britta, we'll also watch for some gusty winds with this in place. So watching that closely, I wish we had better news for you. Mammoth Lake could get 1 to 3 inches of snow there. You have to go to the highest peaks for the about a foot of fresh snow. We need the snow so badly, though.
1: Yeah, and there's other states in similar situations, Colorado, Montana,
8: that's
1: Wyoming.
8: So true.
1: It is certainly a tough go of things out to the
8: summer.
1: West. Well, we want to thank you for staying with us here on Fox Weather. Whether we are delivering the things that are more complicated and challenging to talk about or the good stuff, we're here for you.
8: We're here for it. No matter what, we'll cover it all. Make sure that you download the Fox Weather app and turn on the notifications. We're with you for all seasons for all America, and we do have more Fox Weather on the way.
2: 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Two taps later, Claire says nope to the charge, and Wells Fargo is on the case. However you make money work, Wells Fargo can work with that.
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1: 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You're joining us on Weather Command. I'm Marissa Torres.
23: And I'm Melanie Black. Thank you so much for joining us. Today is Wednesday, May 27th. What a morning it has been, especially across Texas, a loud start, an active start.
1: Yeah.
23: As we continue to watch for flash flooding and severe storms that threaten more than 20 million Americans, not just across Texas, but also translating off to the East Coast.
1: Yeah, very unsettled period that we're still navigating, but we're doing it together. But already for the soggy South, that threat of flash flooding, it continues. You can hear not necessarily the rain falling, but the cars moving through the flooded roads. This video compliments a Fox Weather exclusive storm tracker, Corey Gerken, driving through some of the flooded roads in Midland, Texas on Tuesday. The storms from yesterday, by the way, still a problem this morning. Flash flooding already being reported across South Texas, Southern Texas, and those flash flood concerns taking us into the morning commute. We have this ongoing surge of tropical moisture that's going to continue to bring that threat of heavy rain. And this morning, radar has been very active. If you were with Haley and Britta and Craig earlier this morning, they were keeping an eye on radar. Look at all of the lightning. Houston had some really loud storms very early this morning. Much of that complex now shifting offshore, but some of that also into the southern, southwestern part of Louisiana there. Also paying close attention to what's happening from the Big Bend to Texas, at least the Mexico border, all the way through Corpus Christi. Flash flood concerns, a lot of lightning, and a severe thunderstorm warning. We'll be breaking down the warnings. When you look, though, how many reports already over the past 12 hours from early this morning into just the past few hours, we've had two dozen. That would be 12, 24, 36, 40. Okay, so we're about just under four dozen. It's early, guys. Coffee's kicking in. But a lot of these are wind reports. In fact, the severe thunderstorm warning that's cutting through Corpus Christi, that is still tagged with a considerable threat for
23: damaging wind gusts around 70 miles per hour. Even this wind gust out of Batesville this morning nearing 80 miles per hour. So that one was actually clocked in and registered. Charlotte had some hailstones around two inches in diameter, so about the size of an egg. So an active morning, Melanie. Some of the storm reports further off to the southeast. Near Corpus Christi, we have some of those flood reports there.
4: Yeah, so you have roads that have already been closed and also vehicles that have been stranded in flood water. So these are along some of the major interstates just over the past 6 hours, which was unfortunate timing, too, with the morning rush.
23: Yeah, I think, you know, people are waking up. The sun's still coming up. Granted, our days starts a little bit brighter now as we get up, but still, it's going to be tough to pinpoint exactly where those roads are just too deep to navigate. You take it a little bit further in towards Corpus Christi this morning. This is that considerable threat that we have. This one right here, that bowing feature, is where we get the strongest push of some of those winds, and then just so much lightning as well.
4: So much energy still associated with this cluster as it continues to push across Corpus Christi. Mm-hmm. So we'll be watching that. I mean, Corpus Christi, how many times the past couple of weeks have you seen your name mentioned with the thunderstorms and also with the flash flooding potential? So this morning is starting out no different.
23: I think, when you look at just how widespread it has been, and we look at how much rain we've actually seen. Where is my plot here? I want my rain. There we go.
4: But you can look at that radar and you see that brighter colors coming down, just indicating that torrential rain is coming down. And so it's no surprise. Well, you're looking at the estimated rainfall rates that have already picked up this much.
23: I know.
4: 3 to 5 inches, maybe some localized higher amounts.
23: Yeah, that's just in the past 6 hours, even if I branch it out. Yeah, so that would be, I keep clicking on the wrong one, guys. Sorry. It was a rush to get into this. But that's a look at the 6 hour over the past 6 hours. And then a little bit more when you look at the past 12 hours, but not much. And that's why we have those flash flood concerns. And it's really the situation across South Texas. So I think when you consider getting through this morning, hopefully we'll get a little bit of a break. You have this quasi omega feature. It's really this omega type shape that we have with the jet. And within this zone here is where we keep pumping in that moisture, but also keep things a little unstable.
4: Yeah, when you keep that upper level low around, it continues to pull in all that moisture. And as you look at what's in store for the rest of the day, really no change, right? You're still seeing all this moisture getting pulled in from the Gulf of America, getting funneled into that specific spot. And when you have some of these upper level energies, surface and as well as the surface features, you can tap into that moisture and bring it out.
23: Yeah, I think when you consider getting through today, given what we've already seen and getting through the next couple of days, we keep that moisture over portions of the south, that high pressure that's situated off over here. That's why you have this flow coming in. And we'll talk about how that'll impact the southeast and Florida specifically. But you see two areas of distinct moisture patches, and they're going to gradually shift off to the east. The storms this morning eating away at some of that available energy, so that'll deplete it before we rebuild that into the afternoon.
4: And as you look at the available moisture, there again is another depiction of that those wind vectors coming in from the south, so you get the idea of the moisture that's just going to continue to increase while you have that southerly flow. So there's your flash flood threat. It's specifically highlighted across the southeast portion of Texas, including Houston, continuing into New Orleans, so a good chunk of southern Louisiana and into Mississippi yet again.
23: And when we look at just the threat for some of the severe weather as well, it is mainly, like yesterday, a flood concern. I think more people impacted by flooding as we get through the heavy rain. But there's also an isolated threat for some of these storms to be severe, so damaging wind gusts and large hail for portions of the panhandle of Texas today.
4: Let's shift on over to the north and to the east. A slow-moving storm is also dropping rain on the Ohio Valley. Flood watches are up across the region into the afternoon, and that includes Cincinnati as well as Columbus. So we'll start with a look at our overall picture and what we've been monitoring so far this morning. And it's all thanks to this stationary front that's draped across the region. Once again, Marissa mentioned that high pressure that's off the coast. So around that, we have all this moisture that's just getting pooled into this region. So we're watching for some showers and storms that have already developed this morning. And there's another depiction of that available moisture. So while we keep the southerly flow in place, you have moisture that's coming in from the Atlantic as well as the Gulf of America. And it just really has nowhere to go but pools as that's along that stationary front where you get areas of convergence and then that squeezes out the moisture. You also have some energy this morning too, as we do have a lot of flashes of lightning working through the Ohio Valley and then into West Virginia. Specifically honing in on where we do have a flash flood warning, that's in parts of West
23: Virginia. So it includes Jackson and Roan. Now, here, what's interesting about this is when you look at the overall reason that the flash flood threat was issued, it doesn't seem like a whole lot of rain, about a half an inch to an inch and a half, and then you can still pick up about a half an inch. But it's because of all we've picked up already. Yeah. So the ground is already saturated. You have a little bit of orographic lift working in the favor for those storms as well.
5: Yeah, there's a couple of variables that go into a flash flood warning, and it's going to vary depending on the office that's issuing it. But the reality is, for so many, especially if you are east of the Mississippi, we've had a lot of rain over the past several days. The past 3 days, we've achieved a foot in some cases.
23: Yeah, so as you look at the flood alerts today, really honing in again on those that are stretching from the Ohio Valley. So some major cities that we mentioned, Cincinnati, also the capital city of Columbus, you have Dayton, and then this stretches into West Virginia. And even southern portions of PA. Again, that's going to run through today because you still are monitoring the thunderstorms this morning and do have some of those areas that could pick up possibly 1 to 2 inches coming on ground that is already very saturated.
5: Yeah, I think, again, when you have this much available moisture, it doesn't take much to be able to squeeze out the more aggressive rainfall rates. And granted, they won't be as hefty as what we have in a spot like Texas, but still maybe 1 to 2 inches per hour on the higher echelon of things. And then you consider the fact that we have severe weather for the mid-Atlantic into D.C., but very much like the Northeast, we tend to see more of a damaging wind threat. But you can't rule out even a little bit of twist.
23: Yeah, so that's what we'll get into the afternoon, evening. This morning, we're waking up to a lot of clouds, maybe a little bit of raindrops, perhaps a drizzle. But as I'm looking at forecast models today, it looks like we'll get enough breaks in the cloud cover, see a little bit of sunshine to help to increase that instability and fuel that severe weather threat. Again, to Marissa's point, damaging wind is going to be our greatest concern here. Baltimore, Washington, Richmond on to Norfolk, too. So yeah. We look at our future radar going forward. Here's how we time it out. Showers, storms this morning, and then we get into the afternoon and through the evening, and that's when they could be a little bit more feisty.
5: Yeah, and I think even if you go north of D.C., up the I-95, Philly, you could have some showers and storms. New York, maybe a scattered shower or storm here or there. But the temperatures are warm. It's muggy. And getting these little cells to pop, just keep in mind that even if it's sub-severe, could have lightning. And that would be one of the key things with everybody being outside this time of year.
23: Yeah, you see those lightning bolts there in Columbus. So this afternoon and evening, you have the showers and the scattered storms. So temperatures running in the low to mid-70s. Might feel a little bit moist and warmer out there.
5: Ooh, you said the M word.
23: It's not my favorite word.
5: But it's a good way.
23: How else do you describe it when you're thinking about how it feels?
5: I know. I always get to that fork in the road where I'm about to say it. And then I'm like, do I say it or do I say moisture packed.
23: I would say juicy. Juicy is my
5: yes.
23: least favorite.
5: Yeah, I get it. I have my words too. They're those ick words. Okay, so out of Columbus, we take it to the sky and we take it into, the skies over the Sunshine State. Not so sunny, in fact. What you see here out of St. Petersburg, Florida, that's a shelf cloud. This captured just yesterday afternoon as storms rolled into the area. It is going to stay soggy, if not stormy, for the next couple of days across not just the Florida Panhandle, but we're looking through the Florida Peninsula, a state dealing with historic drought that could use some of this rain. We'll talk totals and timing when we come back here on Weather Command.

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8: Back here on Weather Command on this Wednesday morning, much needed rain. It is finally on the way to the Sunshine State. Florida dealing with its worst drought since 2012, and we've been wishing and hoping for rain. Well, as they say, careful what you wish for. We have days of rain to get through. I will say, though, we are officially in the rainy season. May is typically a wet month for much of Florida. June, the wettest month. So it is, for the most part, on schedule. You take a look at just the quick summary of what we're going to be dealing with through the southeast. Through the weekend, tropical downpours, this moisture fetch coming all the way down from the tropics, essentially, right out of the Caribbean, through the Gulf, and right into and across the Florida Peninsula. Now, because of the intense rainfall rates, we could see some flash flooding in addition to just the renewed threat day in, day out. And even next week, we watch that potential. We see even that heaviest rain axis go from east to west. And I'll show you where a lot of the rain is looking like it'll set up as this area of high pressure starts to shift further off to the east. We haven't had much movement in the overall pattern. We're kind of locked and loaded and ready to go. You have that boundary at the surface that's been lingering and will continue to do so, in addition to just various pieces across, well, from west to east that are helping enhance that moisture flow, different pieces of energy. And so with that, we pay attention through the rest of the week and into next week. And here we go. Look at that deep, deep fetch of moisture coming up from the south, from the tropics. And I think when we talk about the rain returning to Florida, Melanie, it is very needed when we look at how dry it is. We've been dealing with wildfires across Florida. We'll be learning more about that later today with a guest. But it is unfortunate for people, of course, trying to be outside.
3: You have some of these cities that are in a deficit of precipitation about 20 to 30 inches. So that just goes to show you how dry it's been. And then we look as we get into the first week of June. So we still have a lot of this moisture that's just going to continue to get funneled across a specific region. And Florida staying under, you know, the highest risk for more of that rain, more of those thunderstorms. So here we go with our future radar, putting this into motion as we get into the rest of the week. So really, it's once we get into tomorrow that we'll start to see the increase in the moisture and the increase in the chances for the potential for some flooding.
8: I did put a pause in it. I debated. We can tweak that. But essentially, from Thursday to Monday,
3: I feel like you got the idea.
8: You get the idea, right? And each day's kind of look like the prior. Even well into the southeast, we're looking at some heavy rain in portions of Georgia, into a little bit of Alabama. But there's a look primarily across Florida, where you have a widespread 3 to 5, 5 to 8. Some of the heavier rain expected for the western side, the Atlantic coast there, from Jacksonville all the way down towards Miami. But these are areas that are known for flooding when we get the excessive rain and renewed chance day in, day out.
3: So you're already looking at the flash flood threat going on tomorrow, continuing until Friday morning. So that's from Fort Pierce all the way down into Miami. Keep in mind, too, that temperatures, not only are you going to be seeing the chance for rain, but it's going to feel pretty hot, too.
8: Oh, yeah, yeah.
3: So it's not going to be this air mass that you're going to be wanting to be outside in, likely feeling like it's closer to 100 degrees. But here's that drought monitor, and this is the latest one. We'll get an updated one come tomorrow, but it just shows the dire conditions that we're in across the state.
8: Yeah. I think, obviously, a lot of the heavier rains we showed you is going to be in that zone here, where we don't have the highest of drought concerns, but I'm sure we've seen a lot of rain in through the panhandle over the past couple of days. So the drought monitor comes out on Thursday. That cutoff is 8 a.m., I believe, Eastern on Tuesday. So some of that weekend, that holiday weekend rain, that'll be taken into account. And when you talk about how bad we need the rain, especially in a place like Tallahassee, but anywhere from over half a foot to over a foot of a rain departure there. But to your point, Melanie, it's going to be hot. It's going to be muggy.
3: Not much change in Miami. So I agree with your not including a pause point.
8: Yeah, yeah.
3: Pretty much everything
8: Same
3: on
8: thing.
3: Repeat.
8: Mm-hmm.
3: A lot of lightning bolts there.
8: Yeah.
3: Let's stay in Florida, though. This is where officials are reminding residents now's the time to get ready for hurricane season, even as forecasts point to a below average Atlantic this year.
9: Even if you hear about a potential below normal season, residents here in Miami-Dade County in particular have experienced the fact that we had catastrophic category

0: develop without any notice, really.
1: Yeah, I mean, absolutely. And the GFS model doing GFS things this morning, throwing up a model cane where it's basically saying, hey, there could be something that develops in the Gulf of America in early June. That solution is probably the most far-fetched thing I've seen in a while, but it is just a sign that, hey, we have an area of high pressure that's sitting off into the Atlantic. You can actually see it right now just south of Bermuda, funneling in extra moisture. So we will have that thunderstorm development like you guys were just highlighting. The question is, can these thunderstorms start to organize? And that is going to be a little bit difficult, especially given the more enhanced wind shear that we get this time of year along the northern tier of the Gulf of America. So at this point, no tropical development expected within the next 7 days. It's actually beyond that 7-day window when we are officially in the start of hurricane season, where maybe we start to see the attempt at a tropical depression. But again, nothing is guaranteed at this point. The main development region totally closed for business. We've got a lot of Saharan dust that's rolling off the coast of Africa. Very common this time of year. We typically get our peak of Saharan dust in the month of June. So we're gearing up to have a lot of dust, which acts to suppress any kind of development, any storm that would try and bubble up. Dry air is the opposite that a thunderstorm would want. The positive of Saharan dust, especially as it gets closer to the Florida Peninsula, your sunrises and your sunsets will be stunning. So just something to keep in mind for next weekend. So not this weekend, but the following. The Saharan dust right now, we are below average, but still a lot going on through the MDR. And that translates to below average rainfall across portions of the Caribbean. So if you have an early summer Caribbean cruise planned, you actually are in for quite a treat from June 3rd through about the 9th. Get used to this graphic, folks. For those of you tuning in, it's our mountain for hurricane season. We are just now starting our ascent to Everest, with Everest being September 10th, the statistical peak of hurricane season. 100% of activity left to go. So we've got a long way to go before we can finally put hurricane season behind us. But the Gulf of America is really the one water basin so far that is running above average in terms of where they should be at. But both the Gulf and portions of the Western Caribbean at this moment in time are supportive of tropical development, with their water temperatures being at a baseline of 80 degrees. Main development region, not so much. And then we talk about ENSO and what that means. We're still in an ENSO neutral, but the El Nino and possible super El Nino looking more and more likely. But all that translates to is extra wind shear in the main development region. But it does tend to leave out the northern Gulf. So the Gulf of America not seeing as heavy of an influence from an El Nino hurricane season. So guys, that is the whole story of these homegrown storms are still right around the same level of possibility, whether or not we're in an El Nino, super El Nino, and those homegrown storms, Melanie, very short lead time until you see impacts along the U.S. coast. So while, yes, we're touting that hopefully hurricane season, at least in the Atlantic, is below average, all it takes is that one storm. And I feel like in almost every El Nino year we've had it in the past, there has been that one that has been impactful for the United States coast.
0: That's a good point. And it's hard to believe. It's just days away from the start of it.
2: I know. I know. Yeah. If you live along the coastline, even a little bit inland from a coastline, it's the time to pay attention. Yeah. So, Haley, thank you for checking in on the Atlantic. But as you know, we also have to talk about the Eastern Pacific and even the Western Pacific. But let's start off closer to home because it's a big old basin. And we want to start off closer to home, off the Mexico coast, off the U.S. Western coast. When you talk about the Eastern Pacific Basin or the Eastern Pacific season, it already kicked off. It was on May 15th. It does begin earlier than the Atlantic because climatologically speaking, we tend to get earlier storms in this part of the basin. When you look at the potential for tropical development, at least in the next 7 days, it is unlikely. But that is expected to change, right? We have water temperatures that are currently above average, especially if you look into this zone here, and I'll show you that, the departure from average. But those are running, I'll show you the actual temperature there. But the departure from average is anywhere from 2 to 3 degrees, roughly speaking. Even if you look off the coast of Southern California, we have above average temperatures. But how that actually translates into degrees, when you look at the sea surface temperatures, it's quite hot. to the south of Hawaii, especially. You're talking about a zone here that's in the upper 80s into the 90s, so ripe for hosting any sort of tropical development there. And then off to the north, it's still a little bit chilly off the coast of Southern California, but still above average. When you look at the potential, the long-range outlook from the CPC here, Melanie, we talk about not only development possible in this zone,

0: zone off the western coast, southwestern coast of Mexico, but also development likely for that first week of June. So it's not that unusual to see that already, but we start to look at, okay, what are the names we're going to be working through?
1: And Amanda would be the first named storm of the Eastern Pacific season.
0: Yes.
1: The GFS and the European both highlighting the potential for some of that increased activity. And so when you have both of those long-range models on board, you tend to think, maybe it's a possibility. Yeah. Maybe we could see Amanda.
0: So as we wait for the Eastern Pacific, we look towards the Western Pacific really quickly. We now have a tropical depression, 6W. We talked about this yesterday, just off to the southwest of Guam, a little bit better organized. This is expected to become a typhoon, which is just another way to say hurricane. Just depends on which part of the basin you are in. You look at the current stats, it is moving incredibly slow. Again, still somewhat disorganized as it moves off to the north-northwest. But Melanie, this is expected to be a typhoon, which would be the equivalent of, well, between 100 miles per hour to 105, a Category 2 hurricane.
1: Right. And so potentially as we get into next week, so specifically on Monday, we'll watch for potential impacts to Japan. Mm-hmm. But it looks like the overall steering mechanism is going to shift it farther off to sea.
0: I think, you know, Japan bracing for some of those impacts as you get towards Monday. You take a look at the tropical threat probability. It's one of these exclusive products we have here at Fox Weather. Just to give you a general idea, not so much speaking to intensity, but the threat probability. So we have a decent chance of like a moderate threat here, but it also shows you the tracking, the direction it would go. And so paying attention to this is our tropical depression here, expected to be a typhoon as you get through the weekend and into Monday. Even with that steering, you still have some, maybe some, you know, broader impacts.
1: Right, in terms of wind, rain, that
0: and
1: kind of thing.
0: Moisture going over Guam. Mm-hmm. That would be something that you would notice with this.
1: So we'll watch and we'll wait and see and continue to keep you updated on that one. Nearly 100 million Americans are in today's threat zone. Severe storms are likely across the mid-Atlantic. Damaging wind gusts are the primary threat with any storm that develops later today. Flash flooding is the other major driver for today's elevated threat, mainly across the Gulf Coast. Rounds of rain since last week combined with ongoing storms could lead to more flash flooding. We'll have the full forecast coming up next. Weather Command will be right back. Thanks for sticking with us.
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0: Welcome back into Weather Command on this Wednesday morning. As we get it started, taking a look at some of the video captured by Fox Weather exclusive storm tracker Corey Gerken, capturing that shelf cloud rolling over portions of Texas. This is Eagle Pass, Texas, just yesterday. It looks like two different perspectives. Actually, one is Eagle Pass is to the left, and then we have Purcell, Texas, to the right. Very ominous looking in both cases. And I love the glow coming in on the left. You can see a little bit of that hail core. Hail was an issue for portions of Texas yesterday, as you know, Melanie. Texas tends to have some big hail.
1: Yeah, he's been getting some awesome shots.
0: He has been, yeah. They're stunning.
1: As long as you're farther away from it, yeah. But that just goes to show you what we're dealing with across portions of Texas. Again, more than 60 million Americans, part of the already soggy South, are going to face a threat for flash flooding that continues through this week. So those storms are going to be pretty efficient rainmakers.
0: Yeah, that's the main thing we've really seen coming out of the holiday weekend into this week. But rain and then more rain. Some of the heavy rain just being highlighted here in this video from yesterday may still be a problem depending on where you're waking up. This is out of Killeen, Texas from Tuesday afternoon. Even some flashes of lightning. I think the gutter's working a little bit of overtime. In fact, maybe pouring out over the gutter. Not exactly sure. But also some street flooding. That's been a big problem. We've been watching the leftover storms from yesterday be a problem. Even this morning, we've had some intense thunderstorms, severe thunderstorm warnings still lingering over Corpus Christi, as well as those flash flood warnings. This is that first complex that pushed through Houston and did bring some of the lightning and some of the intense wind. I know there are some folks in Texas currently without power, compliments of the severe winds. But even with those flash flood warnings, if we want to kick it off here, let's take it into Corpus City, because it is one of the bigger cities currently dealing with these alerts right now. In terms of the severe thunderstorm warning, it still has that considerable tag, and pointing that out because it is an elevated wording from the National Weather Service in regards to this. And it's because those winds can reach and if not have verified already at 70 miles per hour, if not a little bit stronger in spots. Hailstones, not as much of a concern, under an inch in diameter, which is below the actual threshold for a severe thunderstorm warning. Then you take it into the flash flood concern. So this will go a little bit longer. It is observed. And these are areas that have just had so much rain. When you consider how much in just the past 6 hours, in some cases 2 to 3, if not a little bit less, but remembering it's in a condensed amount of time that we've been dealing with this. And you look across much of South Texas, and that's been the case here in various locations. So as we monitor this morning, remembering that as you head out the door, some roads could be shut down or detoured because of still the standing water. 40 reports within this zone here. Some have been wind, some have been hail, but we mentioned this earlier, Melanie, that wind gust. This was in Batesville, near 80 miles per hour.
1: Yeah, so that's a strong one, and that's not the only thing. Then you have hailstones that have been reported near 2 inches in diameter, which Texas, no stranger to hailstones of that size, and that was reported in Charlotte, so just near Pleasanton.
0: Yeah, I think, you know, we look at today, it's less of a severe threat, more of just waiting on some of the big rainmakers to come through. And given how unsettled it's been, you're a little bit more vulnerable to that flash flooding. We have this, we're calling it Omega block. I'd say it's an Omega. It takes this shape like this, quasi Omega, where you get the troughing here, this big ridge that's setting up, and then This high pressure also has been an instigator for bringing in that moisture from the south. Regardless, the pattern has been favorable for high moisture content and in some cases building heat.
1: Yeah, so you're still seeing that moisture getting pulled into this region from the Gulf of America. So that's eventually going to exit out of the region, I'd say, once we get to about tomorrow. So we start to see that drier air really start to work in, which is a bit of a good news as we keep that break in, at least through maybe the start of the weekend. But then you see all that moisture transport getting shifted farther off to the east. So including parts of those Gulf Coast states, Louisiana and Mississippi, it's really just getting funneled into that spot.
0: Yeah, I think it's nice to see that eventually Texas does get a break across the state. We look at the remaining available storm energy where the storms are moving is where we are depleting the energy. And it will rebuild as the sun comes up and we're able to heat things up from the ground up. But you look and you're still quite a bit to tap into off to the east and then moisture. There's just no shortage of that. Dew points are very high, especially for this time of year.
1: Yeah, you can feel the stickiness out there. Yeah. So the flash flood threat today really highlighted across southeast Texas into southern Louisiana and then parts of southern Mississippi, too. Mm-hmm. New Orleans, Houston, Hattiesburg, those are some of the major cities that are included in that risk today. And we do have flood alerts for southern Texas, Corpus Christi. No surprise, we showed you that complex of storms that continues to move through there and the flood warnings that are in place across Louisiana and into Mississippi.
0: Yeah, I think, you know, we had instances of severe flash flooding from out of the weekend, especially in southern Mississippi. And so with more rain coming across, keeping in mind that it may take a second for rain to absorb yet again, starting to see the things quieting down for much of Texas, paying attention to some of these rogue thunderstorms through the panhandle, not many of them, and then watching all the unsettled weather off to the east. It is a broad look at it. I always say pick your spot, but before we leave you, that risk for isolated weather. Again, it's a severe one, but it's right along that I-40 corridor in the panhandle of Texas down towards Lubbock.
1: Amarillo to Lubbock. Mm-hmm. And as we shift to the north and east, we'll be monitoring more flooding and more severe weather. This is as a slow-moving storm is also dropping rain on the Ohio Valley. Flood watches are up across the region into the afternoon as we take a live look across a gloomy Cincinnati start. Cincinnati, you are just one of those major cities that's included in that risk for flooding as we go forward into the afternoon and evening. And your ground already saturated, the reason that we have those flood alerts that have been initiated. So you look at live radar and what's set up in place to help to fuel this threat for flash flooding. And that's a stationary boundary and an area of low pressure that's continuing to make its way across this portion of the country. You can see all that moisture that's getting rotated around that high that's off of the coast. And so this moisture really has nowhere to go. It just converges on this boundary. And these boundaries are great trigger mechanisms and great areas to pool all this moisture in the clouds that you saw across Cincinnati. So watching these storms that are working across Illinois into Indiana and Ohio, and then also continuing to push east across parts of PA and West Virginia, where you have a little bit more of that orographic lift. You also have a couple of flash flood warnings that are in place. So we'll zoom in a little bit closer on one in specific, and this is going to take us to Jackson and Rome, where you have a radar indicated flash flooding. This one runs through at 10:30 a.m. Eastern time, and that'll be for the next couple of hours. This is just due in part to your ground being super saturated and the potential for more rain that will be on the way. And you look at the past 3 days, no surprise why we have the flash flood warnings and the flood watches that are in place. Just a whole lot of rain that has fallen from the southeast up into the Ohio Valley. You have some spots that have picked up anywhere from 2 to 5 inches of rain. Here's a closer look at that flash flood threat that includes Cincinnati and the capital city of Columbus. It stretches all the way over east to Morgantown, down to Charleston, so parts of West Virginia, even the northern portion of Kentucky. Again, this is where you have the greatest threat given the overall setup and that front just draped across this region where you have a level 2 out of 4 risk for flooding. But it also stretches down into the Tennessee Valley on over to the Mid-Atlantic, Washington, D.C., down to Richmond, where there's also going to be the potential for some severe weather later on. So you look at the rainfall that's still to come, Marissa, 1 to 2 inches possibly in the highest amounts.
0: Yeah, I think, you know what, we got a little bit of a break and here it comes back. I think, you know, you consider the severe component as well. It is that time of year. We had video of a graduation ceremony out of Tennessee from yesterday where folks were getting rained on. So graduations, proms, any sort of outdoor event, keeping an eye to the sky. It's an isolated threat. Some of these storms could be severe with primarily a damaging wind threat. But even if you're not highlighted, there could be some storms in and around even north north of that.
1: Which at that point, lightning is always going to be a concern. But here's where we're highlighting as the greatest risk for damaging wind. That include that corridor, Baltimore, Washington, D.C., down to Richmond, too. So winds in excess of 60 miles per hour or greater. Let's walk through future radar so you can get an idea of how we plan out the rest of our day. So our Fox weather model picking up on the showers and storms this morning. But I think it's really as we get into the afternoon, here's by 3 p.m., that these could be a little bit more feisty, especially through the Ohio Valley, parts of Tennessee and up into the mid-Atlantic. And this continues to push off to the east as we get through the late evening, possibly some lingering storms overnight and into tomorrow. But at that point, I think your severe threat going to diminish. And then as we get into tomorrow, look at that. We wake up and most of this should be out of here. So good morning, Washington, D.C. Here's what you can expect over the next 18 hours. I'd specifically make sure you have that rain gear ready to go for maybe your lunch hour if you're out and about. And then as we get into the afternoon, evening, that's going to be your greatest risk for some of that severe weather and for some of those storms to fire off. Today is going to be a warm one, too. So that's going to help to fuel a little bit of that instability to help to spark the severe weather threat as we get going through the second half of today, Marissa.
0: All right. As we kick things off on this Wednesday, we're also counting down. Hey, Melanie.
1: Oh, hey. I'm still on. Okay.
0: We're counting down to when we see Melanie again. But we're also counting down to the World Cup. Just over 2 weeks to go, if you want to be exact. 15 days as everything kicks off on June 11th. The U.S. men's national team just announced its 26-man roster as America prepares to compete on home soil for the first time since 1994. Fox News multimedia reporter Chelsea Torres was live at Pier 17 in New York City for not just the official roster reveal, but also a live fan celebration. It's a first-time combo for U.S. soccer. Let's take a listen to some of the fans as they cheer for the home team.
8: Fans packing New York City's Pier 17 for the reveal of the U.S. men's roster. 26 players will represent the United States for the first men's World Cup in their home country in more than 30 years, and fans are excited.
9: Absolutely cool to get to see who we're going to be rooting on in a few weeks.
8: Center Tim Ream is the U.S. captain. He's the veteran anchor for a back line that includes Chris Richards, Mark McKenzie, Austin Trusty, and Miles Robinson.
10: Drawing on the experience that we had in 2022 is going to be important. We have a group that knows what to expect and knows what's needed. The training starts tomorrow, and it's all hands on deck.
8: Star winger Christian Pulisic is poised to be the U.S.'s most dangerous scoring option.
11: He's got to step up and be the star this summer.
8: Pulisic leads an attacking group that includes Tim Weah, Malik Tillman, Gio Reyna, Brendan Aaronson, and Alejandro Zendejas.
12: We're hoping for great stuff, so, you know, we've dreamt about this moment our whole entire life, so I'm happy to be here with my brothers.
8: While the U.S. is considered an underdog, compared to some of the traditional heavyweights in Europe and South America, fans say don't count them out.
13: Hopefully can make a run. I'm trying to keep my expectations like realistic, but if we can make the round of 16 quarterfinals, like, I'd be thrilled.
0: Yeah, and the U.S. men's team is notorious for getting to the round of 16, but we need them in the quarterfinals and beyond to win on home soil. That would be epic. But the atmosphere in New York City, it was charged, and we're going to keep that momentum. If not, we're going to build it as we get closer to the World Cup tournament. But until then, we've got the United States taking on the African powerhouse Senegal. That'll be in Charlotte, North Carolina. It's for a penultimate game. Now, I understand not a lot of you might be soccer fans, and maybe you're learning lingo as you go. I get it. I'm kind of one of you. So penultimate, what does that mean? It simply means second to last. So a penultimate game is the second to last game before something, well, in this case, the match against Senegal is the second to last game before the U.S. team plays before the World Cup kicks off. They have one final tune-up. That's going to be in Chicago on June 6th against Germany. In the meantime, we look at the forecast for this international friendly. In fact, I believe it is the first time on an international presence that USA and Senegal have faced off against each other. And that'll be this weekend on Sunday, 3:30 p.m. Eastern. You look at the ROE for the game. It's not a bad one. We look at precip impact. That's low. Wind, that's low. Temperature impact, that's low. It'll be a much different ROE for so many locations across the U.S. as we have 16 venues across the United States that are going to be hosting. But when we look at an early well, I guess you could argue mid-spring game. It'll be nice out there. Overall, ROE is low at a 0.7. So if you can tune in to watch it, that would be, I think, the most fun. Well, no, the most fun would be to there. But otherwise, you can tune in and watch it. That'll be at the Bank of America Stadium. And the temperatures holding off in the 70s. And by the way, Melanie, as we continue to watch this, these are two top 20 teams. In fact, I think Senegal is ranked above the U.S. And a reminder, though we all know who we're cheering for, you can watch the World Cup tournament right here on Fox. And, of course, for sports weather and all your weather news coverage, make sure to tune into Fox Weather. We are sharing daily updates as we inch closer to the kickoff of the world stage. It begins on June 11th. Keep it here, only on Fox Weather Command. We'll be right back.

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3: 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Nice, right?
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0: This is the sound of Claire cooking dinner at home. And that's the sound of a fraud alert from Wells Fargo flagging a charge for a pricey restaurant in Paris. Considering Claire isn't in Paris right now, that seemed odd to the bank and to Claire. Two taps later, Claire says nope to the charge and Wells Fargo is on the case. However you make money work, Wells Fargo can work with that.
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9: Welcome back to Weather Command. I'm Melanie Black. An omega block pattern is taking shape across the United States. This is sending summer-like heat across the Midwest. Places like Chicago and Detroit will be in the upper 80s. The Twin Cities could see their first 90-degree day of 2026 as you look at some of those lovely viewpoints from yesterday across Detroit and across Chicago. How nice does it look to just be right there at that house right on the water in Detroit? So let's talk more about all this heat, because maybe you want to be close to a pool as we get into the thick of things. There's a look at the omega block and the high pressure that's across the central portion of the U.S. that's really driving the increase in these air temperatures. And when you think about where we're headed for the rest of the week and just how much different it is going to be compared to average, 10 to 20 degrees above where we typically sit. And one that really catches my eye is going to be if you're in Bismarck, and that's 22 degrees above average today. So this warmth really stretches from Montana all the way into the upper Midwest, into parts of Michigan, including Alpena. You look at Real Color Satellite, really depicts where we have that ridge that's in place. And this morning, temperatures have already been in the 60s and 70s. So this is going to be a warm start. And one of the factors of a ridge is that you don't have a lot of clouds. So you're going to have plenty of sunshine on top of already this mild start to the morning. And that's just going to continue to allow these temperatures to climb. So you're climbing into the low 90s. 90s from Bismarck on over to Minneapolis and even into Iowa. So Ames, you're headed near 92. Tomorrow, it's more of the same. You can see the 90s stretching all the way from Montana down to the upper 80s across parts of Iowa and into Nebraska. So it really does have some staying power even as we get into Friday, too, with a lot of these cities forecasted to be into the low 90s. It doesn't stop there. While it might not be the record-breaking heat as we get into the start of the weekend, it really is going to be this prolonged stretch as highs are going to be in the 80s, close to at 90 degrees. You can see that southerly flow helping to push those temperatures up. I mean, this is part of the country this season, Marissa, where you've experienced below average temperatures. Your average temperatures to date are below average.
4: In some cases, a really harsh winter, a cold one, a snowy one for some of these folks. But then to see temperatures going in, not just into the 80s, but 90 degrees. And remembering there are parts of the country where, depending on where you are, climatologically speaking, you don't need an air conditioner because most of the year you're moderated, especially the further north towards Canada you get. So it is the kind of heat where we have high temperatures in the afternoon and then watching how much we're able to cool at night, because that may be a struggle, too.
9: You look at Bismarck, one place in particular, over the next 4 days. Typically, you don't have your first 90-degree day until June 7th, so running maybe about a week or two above average. But it's not too much out of the ordinary. Low 90s, though, so it's going to feel hot. And when you get that first 90-degree reading of the year, it really sneaks up on you, doesn't it?
4: It does. It does. It can be. I mean, we just had some of the 90s here on the Northeast.
9: I stayed inside.
4: I do not do well in heat. Do not do well in heat. Either.
9: I love the heat, but it's just a different factor when you're a parent. I'm like, this is just sounds like a lot.
4: It's a lot of work. I'm just always sweating as a parent. It's always doing something. Hey, although it is feeling like summer for much of the Midwest, winter in many cases is refusing to say goodbye in portions of the West. The Sierra Nevada bracing for snow between now and tomorrow. Some spots could see about a foot. This is all because of that overall upper level pattern we have in the atmosphere. Fox Weather first host meteorologist Craig Herrera joining us now for more on that. I know you love talking about California and the Sierra. We'll take it.
5: We'll take it. Marissa, if only we had an atmospheric river, because we have cold air in place.
4: Yeah. Oh, man, you get some big totals, right?
5: Maybe like the But not the case, my friend. And it's sad because the Sierra Snow Lab, they've got about 130 reporting stations that they look at. Plenty of data aside from that to come up with the Sierra snowpack. Now, the one reading that they do, one of the big ones, the last time that they'll do it is on April 1st. It was the second lowest that we've seen on record. And they've been doing this since 1929 when the California State Legislature said, we've got to figure out our water supply. We've got to allocate the water. 30% of the water from the Sierra goes to California. Here's this big dip. You talk about that omega, right? So here's all the heat you're talking about underneath that area of high pressure right up here. Well, guess what we have on the backside of that beautiful bowling ball? You can see it right there. Look at like that. So that is bringing in the colder air. That's something that we need. Key ingredient number one. Do we have moisture? Some, not a lot. I wish we had more. So with this little bit of moisture, yes, the highest elevations, especially above 10,000 feet, likely going to get about a foot of fresh snow. You go to 7,000 feet, you're talking 4 to 8 inches. I wish we had more for us. We are, in this type of setup, going to see some isolated thunderstorms right along the foothills of the Sierra as well. So watch for that as we go through this afternoon and into tomorrow. Here's this little bowling ball I was talking about. You can see some of the isolated thunderstorms right over the Great Basin, as well as portions of eastern Oregon. Not a lot of rain with those. I wish we had more rain for you as well. As far as the snow that's still to come, Mono County, where Mammoth Lakes is, likely going to be dealing with it. You go to Lake Tahoe, you're dealing with mostly a rain-snow combination, so it's not really going to add up at lake level. You have to go higher in the elevations. Most of this is going to be for the Central Sierra as opposed to the Southern Sierra or the Northern Sierra or the Trinity Range, which is the northern portion of the state before you head up into places like Oregon. So notice, with all the energy here, it's great. However, is it enough? No. The Sierra, by the way, is way behind. For the state, we're at about 19%, Marissa. The north is concerning, 3% of normal with the snowfall, and that is where the majority of our reservoirs are. While they're full right now, we don't have a backup to fill this up once those reservoirs go down. So don't bank on this, because this is going to dry out quickly.
4: Yeah, we have to pay attention to temperatures, too, because we've had seasons where maybe we did have a decent full snowpack to start, but heat was early.
5: Remember February, we did great, and then we got the heat wave.
4: And then we got the heat, and things started to melt earlier than scheduled, and you could see bare mountaintops. So, I think we'll take what we can get. It helps delay that wildfire risk as we get further into the summer season. But why not? Why not
5: in late
4: May get some more snow?
5: We don't need to ski. We just need it up there.
4: It's just pretty to look at.
5: Exactly.
4: Craig, Thank you for hanging out with us.
5: I love hanging out with y'all.
4: Hey, you want to stay the rest of the hour? You have at it, my friend. We have a lot more to talk about, in fact. So the overall pattern, this omega blocking pattern that we do have, it keeps everybody kind of locked into what they've got and with minimal shifts. And generally, it's going to be a west to east shift in what we see. Now, you have the troughing to the west and troughing to the east, and then that's that big ridge of high pressure in the middle where all the heat is. So for the northeast, and honestly to me, this is less of a northeast, this is more of a New England issue, because there will be, I think, a rather decent, if not sharp, cutoff to where things really take a turn. But this is a look at the weekends that we've had rain. We'll say precip since March, because sometimes March can feature snow. But when you look at how many weekends out of 13 weekends, so that's a key part of this. Melanie, out of 13 weekends, who's the winner here? Well, it's a tie between Boston, Manchester, Portland, Burlington, and Syracuse. 10 out of 13. It's been wet.
9: I'm having a little bit of deja vu because we could rewind to last year. And in Boston, when I was working there, we were tracking the amount of weekends that we had rain. And I lost track what it was. But it was just like every single weekend you could count on rain. And then the days of the week, it would be pretty nice.
4: And when you can't really enjoy it, when it's less fun to have those days. I think, you know, you talk about how unsettled it's been going back through March on the weekends. And then we talk about this incoming weekend and we have this area of low pressure that's going to dip on down. It's going to bring some colder air with it. It's not only going to keep us unsettled and bring in some moisture, it's also going to bring some cooler temperatures. So what is it? What's the adjective you use when it's cold and rainy, damp?
9: Raw.
4: Yes.
9: Add that to our list of words we don't like.
4: I typically use that word, but yes,
9: I do use that
4: word. That could be a word that goes on
9: the list. Because I think for New England, especially when you have conditions like this, there's just no better way to describe it. You throw in a wind that's coming in off the water, and it's just this raw feel. And this is Saturday, so we're waking up to some showers that are across farther northern New England. That continues to pivot down as we go through the rest of the weekend.
4: Yeah, I think, you know, it's not just the green on the map. With the rain and being unsettled, there's also the potential for some snow at the much higher elevations in through the White Mountains of New Hampshire, maybe a little bit of Maine. But this is mainly a rain event, but it is a cool rain where temperatures are, they just continue to kind of fall. And so Sunday will feel like the coolest of the morning. Boston in the 40s, Concord, New Hampshire, 40 degrees.
9: Yeah, you even have Berlin, 35 degrees. So, and Maine, down east Maine, you have temperatures falling into the 30s. I've gone camping this time of year up in Maine, and this would not be ideal.
4: This would not be ideal. And these are the final days of May, right? We start June on Monday. So there you go, Portland. Less than ideal. What are you going to do?
9: Well, from the northeast, let's take it down to the south, getting soaked by day after day of rain. Yesterday, we saw flash flooding in areas of central and southern Texas. Today, the flood threat continues across the Gulf Coast of Texas and Louisiana as the rain slowly is the key word, moves east. This wet pattern is expected to continue into the weekend. Fox Weather will continue to track this forecast. We'll be right back. Thanks so much for joining us this morning.
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0: 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Two taps later, Claire says nope to the charge and Wells Fargo is on the case. 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
0: 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Two taps later, Claire says nope to the charge and Wells Fargo is on the case. 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
4: Hello and welcome into a new hour here on Fox Weather. You are watching Weather Command. I'm Marissa Torres.
9: And I'm Melanie Black. Thank you so much for joining us. Today is Wednesday, May 27th. It's been an active start. It'll continue to be a very busy afternoon as nearly 100 million Americans are in today's threat zone. Flash flooding, severe storms threaten more than 20 million across the East.
4: Yeah, I love this new product that we have here at Fox Weather because it kind of gives you a broad overview of the hazards we're watching and then the level. So it is elevated. Luckily, no bright red, so no high threats across the board. But it could still be an impactful day. We talk about this fire hose of moisture. It remains pointed at the southern part of the country. Millions there already waterlogged, yet again could see some flash flooding as we continue into today. And even across the Gulf Coast, we'll be talking about some heavy rain. So it's not so much the sound of the rain coming down in this video. It's, I think, the sound of people driving through that standing water there in Midland, Texas. The video compliments of Fox Weather exclusive storm tracker Corey Gerken making his way through some of the flooded roads. And these are all manageable. I mean, if you try to get an idea on depth, it's not that deep. You just look at some of the tires. So traffic able to get through. But remembering that I think it's 6 inches of water can move a person if it's moving water, and about 2 feet can actually move a vehicle. So please be careful because some of these roads have been quite deep with water. And it's been a problem. And we talk about some of the flooding from yesterday, the complex of storms that carried over from yesterday, now pushing into portions of Louisiana. Still some lingering rain over Galveston, still making its way out of Houston. But in terms of those warned areas, that is still contained into the southern part of Texas. Corpus Christi, you've been rocking and rolling throughout the morning when it comes to these storms. Now, the severe thunderstorm warning now just to the north. And it is including Aransas through Victoria counties, no longer with the considerable threat. Earlier, we had the potential for wind speeds around 70 miles per hour.
9: Which is good that that has been dropped because you're not worrying about the strong, gusty wind with that. But you still have a lot of heavy rain and a lot of energy. So maybe you don't have the gusty wind, but lightning is always going to be a common threat, as you see all those lightning flashes. But now most of it looks like it continues to push offshore.
4: Yeah. And, you know, there's a lot of lightning offshore at this point.
9: So much lightning.
4: You look at the flood concerns. So those green polygons, those are for the flash flood warnings. This goes till 8:15 local time. So you still have a little bit longer to deal with this one. Rain is still falling down. You look at some of the 6 hour rain totals. We've picked up in some a widespread 2 to 3 inches of rain in the past 6 hours. But in some cases, a little bit more than that. It's really just been soggy across southern Texas, keeping this one, this flash flood warning here over Laredo as well.
9: Yeah, so that one's for Webb County, and that one's going to run through 8:30 a.m. Yeah. Central Time. And you can see some of the activity that's kind of making its way out of Mexico, and it's not moving all that fast.
4: It's not, and that works against you, too. It's the rainfall rates, it's how saturated the ground is already, and it's how fast these complexes are moving in these cells. If you are in Lake Charles, Louisiana, I think the heaviest and the loudest of the rain is out of the way, but still some light to moderate rain kind of sticking behind it, but I-10 going to be a soggy point. It's been an active start to the... What's today? To this Wednesday.
9: Yeah, it really has. You look at the number of reports that we've had, dozens. So 40 reports coming in from the activity that we've monitored, and a lot of it across portions of South Central Texas and then closer to the coastal region of Texas. Yeah. But knocking out power to thousands.
4: Yeah.
9: I think at 1.3 a.m., 40,000 customers were without power, and I think that doubled, which is in a matter of hours.
4: Some of those wins. Yeah, we'll have to check in. I mean, it's always... very inconvenient, right? Whether it's not being able to turn on your coffee pot in the morning or just being able to use power
9: or,
4: just to get ready, right? It's an inconvenience, and then it'll be heating up. So we need people to get that AC back on. But we're within this holding pattern within the upper levels, mid to upper levels of the atmosphere. Even at the surface, there's not a lot of movement, but there is a lot of moisture being transported in. We're watching this fetch of moisture here and the next round coming in, soon to be moving its way out of Texas.
9: Yeah, you see how that shifts. You have this ridge that's going to start to build in across parts of Texas. You get some of that drier air, so you get a little bit of a break for a few days, but that just transports everything into parts of Louisiana and Mississippi and into Alabama. You look at the available storm energy, and we mentioned that a lot of that lightning has pushed offshore, and you can see where the pinks are. And so that's where there's a little bit more instability, and that's why you saw all those flashes of lightning pushing past Corpus Christi.
4: Yeah, it's been, we haven't had a reset front. Instead, we've just had waves of rain coming in and out,
9: and really
4: storms.
9: Just a stalled front across this area.
4: So it makes it keep warm and muggy, and the humidity and dew points are rather high. We keep the flash flood threat through today, but it has shifted to the east, to Melanie's point. So Houston within that, but all the way towards New Orleans and Hattiesburg as you take it into Mississippi. And we do have some flood alerts, though not widespread, but these are the current flood alerts that we have on the board. There's just been a lot of rain, and this is how much to go as we get through Friday morning.
9: Yeah, so there's still going to be some pockets that can pick up 2 to 3 inches of rain. I think that given this overall setup, you could certainly have overachievers just given how much moisture is in the atmosphere. And so when you have some stalled fronts or upper level disturbance to help to wring out some of that moisture.
4: Yeah, when you look at it, how it looks, pick your spot, because it is a broad look from Texas through through Georgia into Oklahoma. A spattering of storms, watching all of this activity through Oklahoma over towards the Mississippi River, but also noting that the panhandle has some isolated cells that could get feisty in through the afternoon. So it's not a washout. I think that's the thing to remember, too. But again, these storms will have some heavy rain, some lightning, and if you're in the panhandle of Texas, they could bring severe wind gusts and maybe some large hail.
9: So let's shift out of the south and then head to the north and east, where we're watching a slow-moving storm also dropping rain on the Ohio Valley. Flood watches are up across the region into the afternoon, and that includes Cincinnati as you're taking a live look there. Off to a rather gloomy start, just socked into the clouds. Current temperature at 70 degrees, so it's likely going to feel pretty moist and warm for you there. And so let's look at this overall setup that's really driving the threat for flash flooding yet again today. We can thank this area of low pressure and the stalled out boundary that's just draped as such across the Ohio Valley and through West Virginia. So really north of this boundary is where you've had a lot of the showers and storms and some lightning flashes that this continues to push off to the east. But we'll get a little bit closer. And here you can see where we have flash flood warnings in place. In fact, several so far to start. And that's really based off a good chunk of West Virginia. And based on when we last talked about this conversation, these flash flood warnings have increased. So we'll just continue to travel farther off to the east. So you look at Jackson and Roan. This is where you have this flash flood warning. And you can see that the storms have pushed out of this area. So now we're just waiting for all those water levels to continue to recede. And this is just based on that quick batch of moisture that we got within the past couple of hours. We'll go farther off to the east. So you can see this new one that's been listed. And again, this is likely due to some of the orographic lift helping to squeeze out more of that moisture. And in this vicinity, vicinity across West Virginia. This one goes through the next few hours, and this is going to be over a larger area, and you can see the reason why you have these storms that are on this immediate spot for now. So this is going to be one of these flood alerts that's going to run through the rest of today, and it's when you think about how much we've picked up over the past 3 days, right? We've picked up quite a bit in this region, 2 to 3 inches. It has been highlighted across a wide swath of West Virginia. So specifically honing in on those flood alerts that we still have, there you see the flood warnings across West Virginia, but then some of these major cities through the Ohio Valley also under flood alerts.
14: I mean, anytime you're near a stalled boundary, it keeps those chances of heavy rain, and you can always see where it is. And if you're to the north of it, you're able to dry out a little bit. New York City, where we are headquartered, has been given a nice little break before it gets rainy again. So I think, you know, you consider the flood potential given topography, how saturated the ground is, and with more rain to come in, it means you're just a little bit more vulnerable to those flooded streets and low-lying roads.
9: Yeah, there's a look at rainfall still to come. And when you look at the overall scheme of things, it's not going to be a whole lot. But any little bit you get is going to go a whole lot of way in terms of leading to that flash flood potential, just given that the ground is saturated and the river streams already rising, so they're already elevated. But it's not just the flood threat. It's also going to be the severe storm threat. Washington, D.C., Baltimore, Richmond, we're looking at you for that risk of severe storms later on today. I know you're looking out the window. There's a lot of clouds, but we should get some of those clouds to break, helping to fuel some of that instability along with the warmth. So damaging wind likely going to be our biggest concern here.
14: It'll be that swampy feel. Let's add that
9: That's
14: adjective.
9: Another good adjective.
14: Especially when I think of D.C., right? I think, you know, it is a summer-like feel when you consider just the amount of moisture we have. But all of that helps lead to destabilize the atmosphere. So some of the storms, again, could get spicy, and that means some damaging wind gusts. A severe wind gust is just 58 miles per hour or stronger. So that'll be, I think, achievable in some of those storms. If nothing else, you'll see lightning.
9: Let's go forward with our future radars. Still the chance for showers and storms this morning. I think once we get into the afternoon, that's when the atmosphere stabilizes a little bit more, and then you start to see more of those storms fire off across the Ohio Valley, down through the Mid-Atlantic. These will continue to move off to the east. So even as we go through this evening, you want to make sure you're weather aware, especially closer to the I-95 corridor. Things going to likely arrive once we get to the evening, too. This continues to push offshore overnight and into tomorrow morning. We wake up, and hopefully it's a different story, and things should be a little bit quieter.
14: This has been a rough stretch coming out of the holiday weekend into this week. And we'll get some quiet windows for many of you as we get in through the weekend. But until then, Columbus, making sure you're paying attention to the storm potential today. And temperature's not bad in the 70s. Feels comfortable, right?
9: Yeah, we'll take it.
14: We'll take it. Final days of May, and it's been a very stormy stretch of weather, not just across the eastern part of the country, but especially over portions of Florida. This video you see here is out of St. Petersburg. A shelf cloud captured on video here as it rolled through the Tampa Bay area on Tuesday afternoon. It's going to stay soggy for the next couple of days. In fact, it's going to get soggier across the Florida Peninsula. This is a state battling historic drought, so it is needed, but it could be a big inconvenience. We'll talk about the timing and where we could see some of the heaviest rain as we navigate these final days of May and the first days of June. We'll be right back.

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9: Back here on Weather Command on this Wednesday morning, much needed rain. It is finally on the way to the Sunshine State. Florida dealing with its worst drought since 2012, and we've been wishing and hoping for rain. Well, as they say, careful what you wish for. We have days of rain to get through. I will say, though, we are officially in the rainy season. May is typically a wet month for much of Florida. June, the wettest month. So it is, for the most part, on schedule. You take a look at just the quick look, the quick summary of what we're going to be dealing with through the Southeast. Through the weekend, tropical downpours, this moisture fetch coming all the way down from the tropics, essentially, right out of the Caribbean, through the Gulf, and right into and across the Florida Peninsula. Now, because of the intense rainfall rates, we could see some flash flooding in addition to just the renewed threat day in, day out. And even next week, we watch the potential. We see even that heaviest rain axis go from east to west. And I'll show you where a lot of the rain is looking like it'll set up as this area of high pressure starts to shift further off to the east. We haven't had much movement in the overall pattern. We're kind of locked and loaded and ready to go. You have that boundary at the surface that's been lingering and will continue to do so, in addition to just various pieces across, well, from west to east that are helping enhance that moisture flow, different pieces of energy. And so with that, we pay attention through the rest of the week and into next week. And here we go. Look at that deep, deep fetch of moisture coming up from the south, from the tropics. And I think when we talk about the rain returning to Florida, Melanie, it is very needed when we look at how dry it is. We've been dealing with wildfires across Florida. We'll be learning more about that later today with a guest. But it is unfortunate for people, of course, trying to be outside.
6: You have some of these cities that are in a deficit of precipitation, about 20 to 30 inches. So that just goes to show you how dry it's been. And then we look as we get into the first week of June. So we still have a lot of this moisture that's just going to continue to get funneled across a specific region. And Florida staying under, you know, the highest risk for more of that rain, more of those thunderstorms. So here we go with our future radar, putting this into motion as we get into the rest of the week. So really, it's once we get into tomorrow that we'll start to see the increase in the moisture and the increase in the chances for the potential for some flooding.
9: I did put a pause in it. I debated. We can tweak that. But essentially, from Thursday to Monday,
6: I feel like you got the idea.
9: You get the idea, right? And each day's kind of look like the prior. Even well into the southeast, we're looking at some heavy rain in portions of Georgia, into a little bit of Alabama. But there's a look primarily across Florida, where you have a widespread 3 to 5, 5 to 8. Some of the heavier rain expected for the western side, the Atlantic coast there, from Jacksonville all the way down towards Miami. But these are areas that are known for flooding when we get the excessive rain and renewed chance day in, day out.
6: So you're already looking at the flash flood threat going on tomorrow, continuing until Friday morning. So that's from Fort Pierce all the way down into Miami. Keep in mind, too, that temperatures, not only are you going to be seeing that the chance for rain, but it's going to feel pretty hot, too.
9: Oh, yeah, yeah.
6: So it's not going to be this air mass that you're going to be wanting to be outside and likely feeling like it's closer to 100 degrees. But here's that drought monitor, and this is the latest one. We'll get an updated one come tomorrow, but it just shows the dire conditions that we're in across the state.
9: Yeah. I think, obviously, a lot of the heavier rains we showed you is going to be in that zone here, where we don't have the highest of drought concerns, but I'm sure we've seen a lot of rain in through the panhandle over the past couple of days. So the drought monitor comes out on Thursday. That cutoff is 8 a.m., I believe, Eastern on Tuesday. So some of that weekend, that holiday weekend rain, that'll be taken into account. And when you talk about how bad we need the rain, especially in a place like Tallahassee, but anywhere from over half a foot to over a foot of a rain departure there. But to your point, Melanie, it's going to be hot. It's going to be muggy.
6: Not much change in Miami. So I agree with your not including a pause point.
9: Yeah, yeah.
6: Pretty much everything
9: Same
6: on
9: thing.
6: Repeat.
9: Mm-hmm.
6: A lot of lightning bolts there. Let's stay in Florida, where officials are reminding residents now's the time to get ready for hurricane season. This even as forecasts point to a below average Atlantic this year.
10: Even if you hear about a potential below normal

0: Throwing up a model cane where it's basically saying, hey, there could be something that develops in the Gulf of America in early June. That solution is probably the most far-fetched thing I've seen in a while, but it is just a sign that, hey, we have an area of high pressure that's sitting off into the Atlantic. You can actually see it right now just south of Bermuda, funneling in extra moisture. So we will have that thunderstorm development like you guys were just highlighting. The question is, can these thunderstorms starts to organize? And that is going to be a little bit difficult, especially given the more enhanced wind shear that we get this time of year along the northern tier of the Gulf of America. So at this point, no tropical development expected within the next 7 days. It's actually beyond that 7-day window when we are officially in the start of hurricane season, where maybe we start to see the attempt at a tropical depression. But again, nothing is guaranteed at this point. The main development region totally closed for business. We've got a lot of Saharan dust that's rolling off the coast of Africa. Very common this time of year. We typically get our peak of Saharan dust in the month of June. So we're gearing up to have a lot of dust, which acts to suppress any kind of development, any storm that would try and bubble up. Dry air is the opposite that a thunderstorm would want. The positive of Saharan dust, especially as it gets closer to the Florida Peninsula, your sunrises and your sunsets will be stunning. So just something to keep in mind for next weekend. So not this weekend, but the following. The Saharan dust right now, we are below average, but still a lot going on through the MDR. And that translates to below average rainfall across portions of the Caribbean. So if you have an early summer Caribbean cruise planned, you actually are in for quite a treat from June 3rd through about the 9th. Get used to this graphic, folks. For those of you tuning in, it's our mountain for hurricane season. We are just now starting our ascent to Everest, with Everest being September 10th, the statistical peak of hurricane season. 100% of activity left to go. So we've got a long way to go before we can finally put hurricane season behind us. But the Gulf of America is really the one water basin so far that is running above average in terms of where they should be at. But both the Gulf and portions of the Western Caribbean at this moment in time are supportive of tropical development, with their water temperatures being at a baseline of 80 degrees. Main development region, not so much. And then we talk about ENSO and what that means. We're still in an ENSO neutral, but the El Nino and possible super El Nino looking more and more likely. But all that translates to is extra wind shear in the main development region. But it does tend to leave out the northern Gulf. So the Gulf of America not seeing as heavy of an influence from an El Nino hurricane season. So guys, that is the whole story of these homegrown storms are still right around the same level of possibility, whether or not we're in an El Nino, super El Nino, and those homegrown storms, Melanie, very short lead time until you see impacts along the U.S. coast. So while, yes, we're touting that hopefully hurricane season, at least in the Atlantic, is below average, all it takes is that one storm. And I feel like in almost every El Nino year we've had it in the past, there has been that one that has been impactful for the United States coast.
1: That's a good point. And it's hard to believe it's just days away from the start of it.
2: I know. Yeah, if you live along the coastline, even a little bit inland from a coastline, it's the time to pay attention. When you talk about the Eastern Pacific Basin or the Eastern Pacific season, it already kicked off. It was on May 15th. It does begin earlier than the Atlantic because climatologically speaking, we tend to get earlier storms in this part of the basin. When you look at the potential for tropical development, at least in the next 7 days, it is unlikely. But that is expected to change, right? We have water temperatures that are currently above average, especially if you look into this zone here, and I'll show you that, the departure from average. But those are running, I'll show you the actual temperature there. But the departure from average is anywhere from 2 to 3 degrees, roughly speaking. Even if you look off the coast of Southern California, we have above average temperatures. But how that actually translates into degrees, when you look at the sea surface temperatures, it's quite hot to the south of Hawaii, especially. You're talking about a zone here that's in the upper 80s into the 90s, so ripe for hosting any sort of tropical development there. And then off to the north, it's still a little bit chilly off the coast of Southern California, but still above average. When you look at the potential, the long-range outlook from the CPC here, Melanie, we talk about not only development possible in this zone off the western coast, southwestern coast of Mexico, but also development likely for that first week of June. So it's not that unusual to see that already, but we start to look at, okay, what are the names we're going to be working through?
0: And Amanda would be the first named storm of the Eastern Pacific season.
2: Yes.
0: The GFS and the European both highlighting the potential for some of that.

0: increased activity. And so when you have both of those long range models on board, you tend to think, huh, maybe it's a possibility. Yeah. Maybe we could see Amanda.
1: So as we wait for the Eastern Pacific, we look towards the Western Pacific really quickly. We now have a tropical depression, 6W. We talked about this yesterday, just off to the southwest of Guam, a little bit better organized. This is expected to become a typhoon, which is just another way to say hurricane. Just depends on which part of the basin you are in. You look at the current stats, it is moving incredibly slow. Again, still somewhat disorganized as it moves off to the north-northwest. But Melanie, this is expected to be a typhoon, which would be the equivalent of, well, between 100 miles per hour to 105, a Category 2 hurricane.
0: Right. And so potentially as we get into next week, so specifically on Monday, we'll watch for potential impacts to Japan. Mm-hmm. But it looks like the overall steering mechanism is going to shift it farther off to sea.
1: I think, you know, Japan bracing for some of those impacts as you get towards Monday. You take a look at the tropical threat probability. It's one of these exclusive products we have here at Fox Weather. Just to give you a general idea, not so much speaking to intensity, but the threat probability. So we have a decent chance of like a moderate threat here, but it also shows you the tracking, the direction it would go. And so paying attention to, this is our tropical depression here, expected to be a typhoon as you get through the weekend and into Monday. Even with that steering, you still have some, maybe some, you know, broader impacts.
0: Right, in terms of wind, rain, that
1: and
0: kind of thing.
1: Moisture going over Guam. Mm-hmm. That would be something that you would notice with this.
0: So we'll watch and we'll wait and see and continue to keep you updated on that one. Nearly 100 million Americans are in today's threat zone. Severe storms are likely across the mid-Atlantic. Damaging wind gusts are the primary threat with any storm that develops later today. Flash flooding is the other major driver for today's elevated threat, mainly across the Gulf Coast. Rounds of rain since last week combined with ongoing storms could lead to more flash flooding. We'll have the full forecast coming up next. Weather Command will be right back. Thanks for sticking with us.
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1: All right, joining us here on Weather Command as we kick off a new half hour and video there on your screen. Both out of Texas, but supercells making their way across the area. Fox Weather Storm exclusive storm tracker Corey Gerken capturing both of these views for us. One out of Eagle Pass, Texas, and one out of Purcell, Texas, just yesterday afternoon. Those supercells look very ominous. That leading edge of these thunderstorms. I love the one specifically. We can see the lightning on the right, Melanie, and then dissecting the one on the left, that glow that you get with the hail core within these thunderstorms. That's what gives it that greenish tint. Either way, we had some wind and hail.
10: He's been getting such good footage so far this season.
1: He has, yeah.
10: The past couple weeks.
1: Yeah. Those trackers never quit. They follow the weather.
10: They certainly
1: do. And they bring us those images, yeah.
10: Hence the name.
1: Hence the name, Storm Tracker.
10: Yes. Yeah.
1: So we get into today. We do have a risk over Texas. We even had a tornado reported in extreme southern southwest Texas yesterday. But looking ahead, it does seem to be much more limited today.
10: Yeah, you still have a lot of Americans, though, that are under not only the severe weather threat and the flash flood threat. In fact, more than 60 million Americans are going to be facing some more soggy weather across the south, and that includes flash flooding through the rest of the week.
1: Yeah, I think flash flooding is going to be a big concern as we head in through the rest of the day, and I think more of you will be dealing with that threat as we get into tonight. You look at what we've already had in Texas. Out of Killeen, some of that heavy rain falling down, the streets taking on some of that water. So ponding becomes one of the bigger nuisances that you have to deal with. And even kind of pouring off of the gutter there. You ever hear it and you're thinking, oh gosh, I hope nothing's flooding. Sometimes it could be your basement. But either way, when we talk about what folks are dealing with, it is going to be mostly just that heavy rain. In fact, we have new video this morning out of Corpus Christi. Corpus Christi, yet again, in line for those intense morning thunderstorms. This was a storm earlier today that was warned with a considerable tag, meaning wind potential of 7 miles per hour. In this video here, we're looking out at the complex, apartment complex is what it looks like it is, with the pool there and some of the flashes of lightning. There was a lot of lightning as well that we were monitoring. But you look ahead, and we do have just a lot of unsettled weather. We'll get into the southeast in a moment. I want to take it over further to the west. We're updating some of the graphics. When you talk about what's on radar already this morning, some of these storms, they have been warned. Right now, radar loading. So this is, here's Corpus Christi. This is the one that had all the lightning that stormed there. But a lot of it, the warnings have been knocked down just a little bit. Even as you look just to the east of Houston, we're seeing some of that rain push now into Louisiana. Let's just go ahead and switch it up a little bit. We'll take it into extreme south Texas, down into the valley here. You do have one severe thunderstorm warning. This is one that includes Hidalgo, Kennedy, and Willacy counties. This one does have the tornado possible tag. So I know it's the fine print of the warnings that we so often ignore, but it's where the most important details are. So it's a severe thunderstorm warning, but that potential for rotation is there. Maybe even some gusty winds, but that is one of the warnings we're keeping an eye on. And then you just zoom out and you'll notice that when it comes to the rest of what we're seeing in Texas, it's just the heavy rain and the lightning. So a long morning to get through as we continue to navigate the final hours of the morning commute and into the afternoon. And then eventually you'll start to see things quiet down across the Lone Star State. But out of this morning, 40 storm reports already, Melanie, a lot of these having to do with the wind. There were some folks that lost power as a result of those severe wind gusts. Some of them were above 60 miles per hour. The strongest wind so far, that one would be out of Batesville. That was a wind of 79 miles per hour.
10: Yeah, and looking at the power outages across Texas right now, nearly 60,000 customers are without power in Texas. So out of more than 100,000 customers across the U.S. are without power, a good chunk of that across Texas. I mean, you see wind reports coming in that are that strong, that just gives you a reason why, right?
1: Yeah.
10: You probably have these power lines are knocked down, maybe some trees falling on those power lines leading to those outages. But then we also have reports of water that's rushed down roads, and this was unfortunate timing with the morning commute, even vehicles that were stranded in floodwaters along some major roads near Corpus Christi.
1: Yeah, the hope is that a lot of that water is receding now. You know, you take a look at what we have left on radar. It looks like we've been able to drop many of the flash flood warnings, but again, some remain, especially if you are to the north of Corpus Christi Northwest. And remembering, out of the weekend, we showed video of a water rescue. It was what I'm assuming was the father, but a baby in a car seat getting rescued by officers.
10: So hard to
1: it's,
10: see,
1: right? And everybody was okay, but the really scary moments when the water is moving very swiftly and trying to move the car. But everybody was safe, but that was a zone that was flooded just a few days ago, getting more heavy rain. But the pattern continues. Some movement to the east, but overall the pattern
10: continues.
1: A whole
10: lot of movement. Yeah. You still have a lot of this moisture coming in from the Gulf of America and some stagnant features. So while you get this ridge that kind of builds in across Texas, you get some drier air. There will be this moisture that's pushed across portions of Louisiana into Mississippi and Alabama. So that funnel, that fire hose of moisture just getting pushed into those Gulf Coast states. And then that's where we're going to continue to watch for that flood threat.
1: You may have noticed I showed you a little bit of the southeast preview a moment ago, kind of just previewing the southeast that's about to be very wet and rainy. And eventually we will see Florida get a little bit of a break. In terms of the timing, you'll know that we're watching the whatever's left of that complex to the south continue to move off to the east, lingering activity across Louisiana. And then paying attention as we get into this afternoon, it's actually the panhandle of Texas where we do have the threat for some severe weather, some individual cells that could be popping and exhibiting some of those severe hazards. But in the meantime, just a little unsettled with gradual clearing from west to east in Texas. For Houston, another 1 to 2 inches through Saturday.
10: Yeah, wow. Almost 8 inches of rain so far this month. Okay. Let's shift on over to the north and to the east where we watch a slow-moving storm that's also dropping rain on the Ohio Valley. Flood watches are up across the region into the afternoon as we take a look at Cincinnati. It's a gloomy start there, and this is one of those major cities across the region and of Ohio that are under that flood watch as we go through the rest of today. And in fact, a lot of the activity seems to be hammering parts of West Virginia. So you look at our live radar and what's in store across the region. This area of low pressure and the stalled front, and it's just draped across the northeast. And areas north of that, that's where we have a little bit more instability, and that's where we have some of these thunderstorms that continue to push across the east. So it's been a loud start for you. We'll zoom in a little bit closer. There you can see the showers and storms really stretching from Illinois all the way up into PA. But I want to take you closer in on West Virginia. There's at least three separate flash flood warnings that are in place across the state. And you can see they are in that line in around the vicinity of Elkins and points north, dumping a whole lot of rain across this region. So let's go in and zoom in on this first one that's farther off to the west. And this one is for Jackson and Roan. This goes until 10:30 a.m. Central Time. This is where you could still pick up. Well, it looks like most of these storms continue to push off to the east, but it was originally issued because of the storms that were still moving through. Now we're just waiting for the waters to recede. Then we travel farther off to the west, and here you can, or this east, excuse me, you can see the heavy rain that's impacting parts of Weston, so some torrential rain that's just about to make its way into your vicinity, and you can see the reason why we have this flash flood warning that's in place, and areas off to the east also under an ongoing flash flood warning. Estimated rain over the past hour, there have been some pockets that have picked up 1 to 2 inches of rain, so that's a lot of rain in a short amount of time, and the issues here just made worse because of the ground is so saturated from all the recent rain that we've picked up over the past 72 hours and even going past the past couple of weeks. Marissa, I just took a look at some of the storm reports coming in, and you do have waters that are rising. So you have a water flow that's going onto roads, and that's been observed in at least a couple of spots. So in and around the vicinity of 119, Glenville on over to areas in between Glenville and then also Weston.
1: Yeah, just within the past hour, getting some of those reports. It is interesting to see, you know, from Texas through the Gulf Coast and then even further to the north, we're all kind of sitting under a very similar air mass of warm, milder temperatures, high moisture content, and just a little bit of lift and trigger, you get some of these intense thunderstorms with some heavy rain. And so the flood alerts, they continue where you have the flood warnings. We're monitoring some of the creeks and those surrounding areas. But the flood watch is a little bit broader.
10: Right. Cincinnati, Columbus, some of those major spots that are included. And then you look at the rainfall still to come. So we're not done just yet. And there's been this little bullseye right here across West Virginia where you could pick up 1 to 2 inches, which in the grand scheme of things doesn't sound like a whole lot, but you have to view it with the whole amount of rain that we've already picked up. And that gives you an idea that there could still be some flooding potential. Also severe storms. So we're done just with the flooding, severe storm threat, especially closer to the mid-Atlantic. You get a little bit more breaks in the clouds into this afternoon. That plus the warming temperatures helping to fuel the instability. Baltimore, Washington, D.C. on over to Richmond. You have that severe storm threat. And here it's classic East Coast setup where your biggest threat with any of these severe storms are going to be the damaging wind potential. So in and around 60 miles per hour or hot greater, that's where your wind gust could be. So that could be enough where maybe it does bring down a tree that is already susceptible to falling down because of the saturated soils or even knock down some power lines. We'll see. Just something to pay attention to, especially closer to the I-95 corridor with those major population areas. So you go forward into the early afternoon. Here you can see some of those storms firing off, and then we continue through the evening, and some of those could remain pretty feisty, Marissa.
1: All right, speaking of feisty, we're counting down the days to the World Cup, and I think we're going to see a lot of feistiness across many of these pitches. Just 15 days to go, 16 venues in 3 countries, the U.S., Canada, Mexico. 11 of those venues are right here in the U.S. And as we inch closer to that June 11th date, the U.S. men's national team just announcing its 26-man roster. Fox News multimedia reporter Chelsea Torres was live at Pier 17 in New York City for that major reveal, but also a live fan celebration, which is a first-time combo for U.S. soccer.
11: Fans packing New York City's Pier 17 for the reveal of the U.S. men's roster. 26 players will represent the United States for the first men's World Cup in their home country in more than 30 years, and fans are excited.
12: Absolutely cool to get to see who we're going to be rooting on in a few weeks.
11: Center Tim Ream is the U.S. captain. He's the veteran anchor for a back line that includes Chris Richards, Mark McKenzie, Austin Trusty, and Miles Robinson.
13: Drawing on the experience that we had in 2022 is going to be important. We have a group that knows what to expect and knows what's needed. The training starts tomorrow, and it's all hands on deck.
11: Star winger Christian Pulisic is poised to be the U.S.'s most dangerous scoring option.
14: He's got to step up and be the star this summer.
11: Pulisic leads an attacking group that includes Tim Weah, Malik Tillman, Gio Reyna, Brendan Aaronson, and Alejandro Zendejas.
15: We're hoping for great stuff, so, you know, we've dreamt about this moment our whole entire life, so I'm happy to be here with my brothers.
11: While the U.S. is considered an underdog, compared to some of the traditional heavyweights in Europe and South America, fans say don't count them out.
16: Hopefully can make a run. Trying to keep my expectations, like, realistic, but if we can make the round of 16 quarterfinals, like, I'd be thrilled.
1: It's realistic, but also optimistic. And as excitement builds in the lead up to the World Cup, U.S. soccer fans getting a little preview of what this 2026 team is all about. The team is, in fact, going to go up against Senegal in Charlotte, North Carolina for a penultimate game. That's going to play out this Sunday at 3:30 Eastern. Now, penultimate simply means second to last. So in this case, the match against Senegal is the second to last game the U.S. team plays before the World Cup. That final game, you're wondering? Well, that's going to be against Germany on June 6th in Chicago. But let's talk about this Senegal game, this international friendly. First time the U.S. and Senegal are going to go face to face. This one is looking like a low ROWI, meaning we're not worried about precip, we're not worried about wind, and we're not worried about temperature. So, in fact, the only heat we'll be feeling is watching these two top 20 teams go head-to-head. Senegal ranked 14 by FIFA. The U.S. ranked 16. Of course, we all know where our loyalty lives, and when you look at the forecast, partly cloudy temperatures in the 70s should be a fun one to watch. And a reminder, you can watch the World Cup all tournament long on Fox. And, of course, for sports weather and all your weather news coverage, be sure to tune in to Fox Weather. We are sharing those daily updates as we inch closer to kickoff on the world stage. It all begins June 11th. Keep it here only on Fox Weather Command. We'll be right back.

0: This is the sound of Jack buzz-cutting his way to a small fortune. 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
0: This is the sound of Jack buzz-cutting his way to a small fortune. To Jack, every time he cuts his own hair, that's 50 bucks right in his pocket. 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
6: Welcome back to Weather Command. I'm Melanie Black. An omega block pattern is taking shape across the United States. This is sending summer-like heat across the Midwest. Places like Chicago and Detroit will be in the upper 80s. The Twin Cities could see their first 90-degree day of 2026 as you look at some of those lovely viewpoints from yesterday across Detroit and across Chicago. How nice does it look to just be right there at that house right on the water in Detroit? So let's talk more about all this heat because maybe you want to be close to a pool as we get into the thick of things. There's a look at the omega block and the high pressure that's across the central portion of the U.S. that's really driving the increase in these air temperatures. And when you think about where we're headed for the rest of the week and just how much different it is going to be compared to average, 10 to 20 degrees above where we typically sit. And one that really catches my eye is going to be if you're in Bismarck, and that's 22 degrees above average today. So this warmth really stretches from Montana all the way into the upper Midwest, into parts of Michigan, including Alpena. You look at Real Color Satellite, really depicts where we have that ridge that's in place. And this morning, temperatures have already been in the 60s and 70s. So this is going to be a warm start. And one of the factors of a ridge is that you don't have a lot of clouds. So you're going to have plenty of sunshine on top of already this mild start to the morning. And that's just going to continue to allow these temperatures to climb. So you're climbing into the low 90s. 90s from Bismarck on over to Minneapolis and even into Iowa. So Ames, you're headed near 92. Tomorrow, it's more of the same. You can see the 90s stretching all the way from Montana down to the upper 80s across parts of Iowa and into Nebraska. So it really does have some staying power even as we get into Friday, too, with a lot of these cities forecasted to be into the low 90s. It doesn't stop there. While it might not be the record-breaking heat as we get into the start of the weekend, it really is going to be this prolonged stretch as highs are going to be in the 80s, close to at 90 degrees. You can see that southerly flow helping to push those temperatures up. I mean, this is part of the country this season, Marissa, where you've experienced below average temperatures. Your average temperatures to date are below average.
4: In some cases, a really harsh winter, a cold one, a snowy one for some of these folks. But then to see temperatures going in, not just into the 80s, but 90 degrees. And remembering there are parts of the country where, depending on where you are, climatologically speaking, you don't need an air conditioner because most of the year you're moderated, especially the further north towards Canada you get. So it is the kind of heat where we have high temperatures in the afternoon and then watching how much we're able to cool at night, because that may be a struggle, too.
6: You look at Bismarck, one place in particular, over the next 4 days. Typically, you don't have your first 90-degree day until June 7th, so running maybe about a week or two above average. But it's not too much out of the ordinary. Low 90s, though, so it's going to feel hot. And when you get that first 90-degree reading of the year, it really sneaks up on you, doesn't it?
4: It does. It can be. I mean, we just had some of the 90s here on the Northeast.
6: I stayed inside.
4: I do not do well in heat. Do not do well in heat. Either.
6: I love the heat, but it's just a different factor when you're a parent. I'm like, this is just sounds like a lot.
4: It's a lot of work. I'm just always sweating as a parent. It's always doing something. Hey, although it is feeling like summer for much of the Midwest, winter in many cases is refusing to say goodbye in portions of the West. The Sierra Nevada bracing for snow between now and tomorrow. Some spots could see about a foot. This is all because of that overall upper level pattern we have in the atmosphere. Fox Weather first host meteorologist Craig Herrera joining us now for more on that. I know you love talking about California and the Sierra. We'll take it.
7: We'll take it. Marissa, if only we had an atmospheric river, because we have cold air in place.
4: Yeah. Oh, man, you get some big totals, right?
7: Maybe like the But not the case, my friend. And it's sad because the Sierra Snow Lab, they've got about 130 reporting stations that they look at, plenty of data aside from that, to come up with the Sierra snowpack. Now, the one reading that they do, one of the big ones, the last time that they'll do it is on April 1st. It was the second lowest that we've seen on record. And they've been doing this since 1929 when the California State Legislature said, we've got to figure out our water supply. We've got to allocate the water. 30% of the water from the Sierra goes to California. Here's this big dip. You talk about that omega, right? So here's all the heat you're talking about underneath that area of high pressure right up here. Well, guess what we have on the backside of that beautiful bowling ball? You can see it right there. Look at like that. So that is bringing in the colder air. That's something that we need. Key ingredient number one. Do we have moisture? Some, not a lot. I wish we had more. So with this little bit of moisture, yes, the highest elevations, especially above 10,000 feet, likely going to get about a foot of fresh snow. You go to 7,000 feet, you're talking 4 to 8 inches. I wish we had more for us. We are, in this type of setup, going to see some isolated thunderstorms right along the foothills of the Sierra as well. So watch for that as we go through this afternoon and into tomorrow. Here's this little bowling ball I was talking about. You can see some of the isolated thunderstorms right over the Great Basin, as well as portions of eastern Oregon. Not a lot of rain with those. I wish we had more rain for you as well. As far as the snow that's still to come, Mono County, where Mammoth Lakes is, likely going to be dealing with it. You go to Lake Tahoe, you're dealing with mostly a rain-snow combination, so it's not really going to add up at lake level. You have to go higher in the elevations. Most of this is going to be for the Central Sierra as opposed to the Southern Sierra or the Northern Sierra or the Trinity Range, which is the northern portion of the state before you head up into places like Oregon. So notice, with all the energy here, it's great. However, is it enough? No. The Sierra, by the way, is way behind. For the state, we're at about 19%, Marissa. The north is concerning, 3% of normal with the snowfall, and that is where the majority of our reservoirs are. While they're full right now, we don't have a backup to fill this up once those reservoirs go down. So don't bank on this, because this is going to dry out quickly.
4: Yeah, we have to pay attention to temperatures, too, because we've had seasons where maybe we did have a decent full snowpack to start, but heat was early.
7: Remember February, we did great, and then we got the heat wave.
4: And then we got the heat, and things started to melt earlier than scheduled, and you could see bare mountaintops. So, I think we'll take what we can get. It helps delay that wildfire risk as we get further into the summer season. But why not? Why not
7: in late May
4: get some more snow?
7: We don't need to ski. We just need it up there.
4: It's just pretty to look at.
7: Exactly.
4: Craig, Thank you for hanging out with us.
7: I love hanging out with
4: you
7: all.
4: Hey, you want to stay the rest of the hour? You have at it, my friend. We have a lot more to talk about, in fact. So the overall pattern, this omega blocking pattern that we do have, it keeps everybody kind of locked into what they've got and with minimal shifts. And generally, it's going to be a west to east shift in what we see. Now, you have the troughing to the west and troughing to the east, and then that's that big ridge of high pressure in the middle where all the heat is. So for the northeast, and honestly, to me, this is less of a northeast. This is more of a New England issue, because there will be, I think, a rather decent, if not sharp, cutoff to where things really take a turn. But this is a look at the weekends that we've had rain. We'll say precip since March, because sometimes March can feature snow. But when you look at how many weekends out of 13 weekends, so that's a key part of this. Melanie, out of 13 weekends, who's the winner here? Well, it's a tie between Boston, Manchester, Portland, Burlington, and Syracuse. 10 out of 13. It's been wet.
6: I'm having a little bit of deja vu because we could rewind to last year. And in Boston, when I was working there, we were tracking the amount of weekends that we had rain. And I lost track what it was. But it was just like every single weekend you could count on rain. And then the days of the week, it would be pretty nice.
4: And when you can't really enjoy it, when it's less fun to have those days. I think, you know, you talk about how unsettled it's been going back through March on the weekends. And then we talk about this incoming weekend and we have this area of low pressure that's going to dip on down. It's going to bring some colder air with it. It's not only going to keep us unsettled and bring in some moisture, it's also going to bring some cooler temperatures. So what is it? What's the adjective you use when it's cold and rainy, damp,
6: raw?
4: Yes.
6: Add that to our list of words we don't like.
4: I typically use that word, but yes,
6: I do use that
4: word. That could be a word that goes on
6: the list.
4: Because
6: I think for New England, especially when you have conditions like this, there's just no better way to describe it. You throw in a wind that's coming in off the water, and it's just this raw feel. And this is Saturday, so we're waking up to some showers that are across far northern New England. That continues to pivot down as we go through the rest of the weekend.
4: Yeah, I think, you know, it's not just the green on the map. With the rain and being unsettled, there's also the potential for some snow at the much higher elevations and through the White Mountains of New Hampshire, maybe a little bit of Maine. But this is mainly a rain event, but it is a cool rain where temperatures are, they just continue to kind of fall. And so Sunday will feel like the coolest of the morning. Boston in the 40s, Concord, New Hampshire, 40 degrees.
6: Yeah, you even have Berlin, 35 degrees. So, and Maine, down east Maine, you have temperatures falling into the 30s. I've gone camping this time of year up in Maine, and this would not be ideal.
4: This would not be ideal. And these are the final days of May, right? We start June on Monday. So there you go, Portland. Less than ideal. What are you going to do?
6: Well, from the northeast, let's take it down to the south, getting soaked by day after day of rain. Yesterday, we saw flash flooding in areas of central and southern Texas. Today, the flood threat continues across the Gulf Coast of Texas and Louisiana as the rain slowly, slowly is the key word, moves east. This wet pattern is expected to continue into the weekend. Fox Weather will continue to track this forecast. We'll be right back. Thanks so much for joining us this morning.
0: 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And that's the sound of a fraud alert from Wells Fargo flagging a charge for a pricey restaurant in Paris. Considering Claire isn't in Paris right now, that seemed odd to the bank and to Claire. Two taps later, Claire says nope to the charge and Wells Fargo is on the case. However you make money work, Wells Fargo can work with that.
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4: 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You're watching Weather Command. I'm Marissa Torres.
6: And I'm Melanie Black. Thank you so much for joining us. Today is Wednesday, May 27th. It's been an active start. It'll continue to stay active into this afternoon as nearly 100 million Americans are in today's threat zone. Flash flooding, severe storms threaten more than 20 million across the east.
4: Yeah, that elevated risk from Texas, Oklahoma, all the way in through the mid-Atlantic, even a little bit of Wisconsin included in that. So it's nice not to see that high risk, that cherry red, but we do have folks that need to be weather aware today. We've got this fire hose of moisture that remains in place across the south. Millions of you waterlogged already on alert for more heavy rain as flash flooding continues from Texas all the way across the Gulf Coast. So you're not really listening to the heavy rain that's coming down, but some of the cars making their way through that sanding water. And it's manageable. Anytime you try to get an idea on how deep the water is, you can easily compare it to how high it goes up against the car. And here we're looking at a tractor trailer there. It wasn't even really coming up above the tires. But here, where we have Fox Weather exclusive storm tracker Corey Gerken driving through, you have a lot of that ponding on the side of the road. And that is a little bit deeper than what we have in the middle part. Either way, be careful. You know, we're still looking at some darker skies even this morning as a result of storms moving across the southern part of Texas. And it's really tough to tell. Look at how murky that water is. It's really tough to gauge how deep the water is until you're actually in it. And sometimes it's too late. When you look at how much water over the past 24 hours in Texas, Marissa behind the scenes, updating these numbers for us. But you look just to the north of San Antonio, you have totals nearing half a foot. St. Paul at the top of the list there with just over 5.3 inches of rain. But even into Georgetown, where we've been getting some updates on some water rescues in Georgetown, Texas. And we'll be bringing that to you. Either way, Melanie, we've had a lot of roads that had to be shut down because the standing water was just too significant for cars to actually move through it. And in some cases, we're getting more heavy rain in parts of Texas.
6: Yeah, especially across the southern tip. So Corpus Christi included in that. It looks like the bulk of the flashes of lightning and the thunderstorm activity continues to push offshore and down to the south. But you still have a lot of heavy rain that's falling across this region. Yeah. Glance in a little bit closer and where you see those red colors popping up, that just indicates some torrential rain potentially falling here.
4: I had some severe thunderstorm warnings here. They were just allowed to expire. But if nothing else, you're seeing some of the heavy rain and the lightning Melanie was talking about as you take it out of Edinburgh, so out of the valley further up north towards Corpus Christi and even towards the Texas-Louisiana border. The heavy rain and storms that went through Houston much earlier this morning, even blamed for some power outages, that has now shifted towards that I-49 corridor as it moves into Louisiana this morning. Lake Charles still with some of that more stratiform type rain. But there have been plenty of wind reports and flood reports out of the past 12 hours.
6: Yeah, you mentioned the power outages across Texas currently sitting at just over 52,000. So some improvements with this, but at one point, a good chunk of that was due to those storms that rolled through Houston that you saw. And you probably heard it if you were in Houston this morning. Latest storm reports coming in about 40. And these are some of the strongest wind gusts. So in excess of 60 miles per hour, those are severe.
4: Corpus Christi can't catch a break. No. If you look over just the past 2 weeks, let's say, we've had several mornings where we've woken up to some intense thunderstorms. So the wind, we're taking also a look at the roads in Corpus Christi. They are soggy, and in some cases, they've been flooded. Some of those newer storm reports coming in out of the Corpus area, out of the airport there, water covering the road, making it impassable. Another report out of the airport, one of the Texas DOT cameras showing some of the standing water on the road, and the key part here, vehicles stranded. So if it's impassable, you're going to get stuck. Your motor just can't handle it.
6: And a lot of times you think you can get through it, and you just can't because you really just don't know how deep that water is. So you look at live radar, and again, just another way to show you where these storms are. A lot of the instability actually offshore, where you're seeing the flashes of lightning continue to push past Corpus Christi.
4: Another unsettled morning. The pattern is, for the most part, I'd say it's like sticky gum, right? You can still kind of lift up your foot when you step in it, but it's sticky and it's kind of keeping you in place because the pattern, there is going to be a little bit of movement in it, but not a lot. And so it does keep much of the South very unsettled, but we do start to see a little bit of a reprieve from all that moisture in Texas, especially West Texas.
6: Right. You get some ridging. And so this is going to allow for drier air to push into parts of Texas. But then you still have all that moisture with that southerly flow. And instead, as that ridge builds in, it gets shifts farther off to the east. So places like Louisiana, Mississippi, Alabama. And now we enter the conversations with Florida and Georgia getting in on this.
4: Yeah, it's we're sharing the water wealth across the board here. You look at today's future radar into the afternoon, and you can see we continue to watch these storms that are currently in Corpus move off to the east, perhaps another round of heavy rain for the Houston area, for Galveston as we get into the afternoon, and then paying attention to some, you know, some storms that could pop outside of that zone. It is interesting because I've been watching the panhandle of Texas. Tough to, at the latest run of this model, to see even storms popping there, but there is an outlook from the SPC as we wrap up this weather check-in for some severe weather for the panhandle, but isolated.
6: And we also have some severe weather, flash flooding that's going on in other parts of the country. So we shift that conversation to the north and east as a slow moving storm is also dropping rain on the Ohio Valley. Flood watches are up across the region into this afternoon. And this also includes Cincinnati, one of those major cities of Ohio that's included in the flood watch. And here you take another viewpoint of Troy, where you can see the soggy roads and the raindrops on the camera lens. A lot of clouds out there, too. And we look at our overall live radar to give you an idea. Here you can see the area of low pressure and attached with that, this stalled front. And it's within the warm sector, so just north of that front, where you have a little bit more instability and where you've had ongoing storms this morning that continue to push across the east. The Weather Prediction Center is highlighting this zone in around Indiana, through Ohio, through West Virginia, parts of PA, and down through the Mid-Atlantic, where this is going to be the heightened risk for flash flooding, at least into the early afternoon. So this warm sector, it's not going to move all that much. You'll have some upper-level energy and with some convergence going on that's just going to continue to allow for all this moisture to be here and the chance for some storms. In fact, as we get into the afternoon, the atmosphere destabilizes a little bit more. You get more of the daytime heating, and then this is going to lead to the increase of ongoing convection. At least that's the thought process here. So where you specifically see the ongoing flash flood warnings, that's into West Virginia. So here you have a little bit of that orographic lift with these storms that are coming through. And for some of this area, you've already had the storms pass. So as we glance farther off to the east, on the eastern fringe of where we have the flash flood warning, you still have some thunderstorms. So that includes Weston, Lost Creek, on over to Buckhannon. And this is where you will continue to see some of these storm reports coming in. We're already seeing numerous ones that are in place across West Virginia, where you look specifically about how much rain we've picked up. And it doesn't look all that impressive, but here's the thing. You already have these creeks that are running high. It doesn't take a lot in this type of setup. When you've picked up so much rain, the soils are saturated for the issues to come.
4: Yeah, I think, you know, geographically, you're going to get different topography, different preceding conditions in each zone. And while it's not as high as the 5 to 6 inches that we've seen in portions of Texas, the response here a little bit different. And watching some of the creeks that are rising, spilling out of its sides, of its banks, is sometimes the wording that you see, like in that report there.
6: The Weather Prediction Center even highlighting that possibly, given this setup, these are efficient rainmakers and storms training over the same spots with this front in place. You could pick up 3 inches of rain when all is said and done into the early afternoon. So that's a lot more rain on top of what's already fallen. The reason we have flood alerts for some major cities like Columbus, Cincinnati, and then stretching on over to Elkins, that'll be in place through the rest of today. But it's not just going to be the flash flood threat, as we mentioned. There's also the severe component to this all.
4: Yeah, there's a lot of hazards. And it's, again, it's very similar to everyone further to the west of where you are. Similar air mass, similar conditions, quite a bit of moisture, daytime heating, and you get just a little bit of that trigger and twist, and you could have some of these storms. You know, you look at primarily a damaging wind threat, which seems to be a symptom we typically have here with severe weather in the Northeast, Mid-Atlantic, but also maybe a little bit of hail too.
6: Which is also key too, because think about, your soil is already pretty saturated, so it's not going to take a whole lot to potentially knock down a tree if it's already a little bit weak. So we look at the future radar going forward into the afternoon. Here you can see some of those storms fire off across the Ohio Valley, down through the Mid-Atlantic, advancing off to the east as we go through the evening and overnight. We clear things out into tomorrow.
4: It's not a washout by any means, but I think the chances are definitely high
6: for
4: getting
6: some of the clouds clearing.
4: Some storms.
6: Yeah. Although you can't see it at that point.
4: As we get into later tonight, as we get ready to go to bed. Well, if you go to bed at 9 o'clock like I do. So that's Columbus, Ohio. It's storms to the west, storms to the north, and storms to the south. Let's take a look in Florida, where it's been a stormy stretch of weather for portions of not just the panhandle, but the peninsula. In fact, this is out of St. Petersburg, where a shelf cloud rolled through the Tampa Bay area as rain also moved in. That leading edge of the thunderstorm, they're always pretty fun to look at from afar, but be careful. Sometimes it can bring on some lightning and some gusty winds. A soggy stretch that continues into a soggier stretch, but good news for a state dealing with historic drought. We'll talk timing, rain totals, and Weather Command returns.

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17: Joining us here on Weather Command this morning, we've got some much needed rain. It is finally on the way for the Sunshine State, but not just Florida. Much of the Southeast is going to get some rain to help hopefully make a dent in those drought conditions. For Florida specifically, this is the worst drought since 2012. So we could use some of that rain. We have officially entered the rainy season. So we'll take it. When you talk about the risk for tropical downpours, right, this moisture coming up from the tropics, the subtropics, and it is going to come down in a heavy way with multiple chances over several days. That'll take us through the weekend and even into the first few days of June. When you talk about, though, the rainy season for Florida specifically, May is a very wet month, but June is the wettest month when you get just a big enhancement. And it typically is for Florida. It's a clashing of those sea breezes, the peninsula of Florida. It comes in from the east. It comes in from the west. And you get this renewed chance for showers and thunderstorms. But we do have quite the enhancement and a setup that really does favor, Melanie, some very intense moisture content. And when you look at the flash flood threat Thursday through Friday, Miami up towards Fort Pierce. So it's that Atlantic coast as we see that shift of high pressure over the Atlantic eventually shift further to the east.
18: Yeah, that southerly flow is just going to continue to funnel all this moisture from the Atlantic and the Gulf of America into this region. So we'll be talking about high amounts of moisture. And when you look at the entire column of the atmosphere, the precipitable water values are going to be high at that. So you just need that trigger to help to wring out all that moisture. And it looks like we'll have a boundary that'll be draped across this area, specifically highlighting it starting tomorrow into Friday morning.
17: Yeah. And noting that when you look from Mississippi through Alabama into Georgia, we have that threat of flash flooding. It is a low level threat. But I think keeping in mind, too, we had some very intense flooding out of the holiday weekend into earlier this week. So the ground, again, saturated. We have rain that's going to be plaguing this part of the country. And even as you take it up towards the Georgia, South Carolina, North Carolina coast, the potential for flash flooding.
18: Yeah. So this takes us all the way into the weekend. You can see the setup is still there. You have all this moisture coming in. Really, you can see that long fetch of moisture getting transported from the Caribbean up through the Gulf of America and into the areas of the Southeast. So this is likely going to be a pattern that holds probably until the middle of next week.
17: Yeah, I know we have that boundary hanging out and a boundary hanging out over very warm water, looking at a broad area to try to form, a broad area of spin, an area of low pressure to form over the Gulf. I'm not expecting it to be a tropical system. However, tropical moisture will continue to get flung into the area. And that's the bigger story here. So this is a look at the rain forecast, noting it's Thursday through next Thursday. So this is a 1 week look at the potential for half a foot, if not more of that, of rain over the peninsula of Florida. This is going to go straight through and you'll see we just stay unsettled across the southeast.
18: Yeah, so this is going to be some welcome moisture,
17: yes,
18: right? Because this is going to be coming in while we're also monitoring other conditions. We have been monitoring other conditions. Multiple fires that have been burning across the state, more than 8,000 acres scorched. The majority of those acres from the Wawa 2 fire, it has burned more than 6,000 acres. Containment is 50%. That late week tropical moisture that we just showed you, that could bring some much needed rain to the bone dry Sunshine State.
17: So let's keep it in Florida, and we want to welcome in Florida Commissioner for Agriculture, Wilton Simpson. Thank you for joining us and joining this discussion, because we've been talking about Florida so much, but not because of the rain, just because of how dry it's been and the wildfires that have then initiated and will spread easily given just how dry it's been. Let's start with the good news, though. The rain, it has returned. So how beneficial will this be?
3: You know, we've had a major blessing in the last 10 days in the state of Florida. We've had quite a bit of rain in some areas, 6 to 8 inches of rain, which is really amazing this time of year. We are projected, as you've seen, to continue to get some additional rain in the coming week or so. So it is making a big difference. But everyone should remember, Florida's been in a drought for 18 months. We probably need 15 to 20 inches of rain to get back to normal. And so we have a long ways to go in the Florida, but the rain is certainly helping. And it certainly has reduced a lot of the wildfire here in the state of Florida.
18: Yeah, it's incredible to think about the deficit and how much we really need, but we'll take whatever we can get at this point. So can you elaborate on the current wildfire situation across the state? And what are some of the biggest challenges that firefighters are facing right now?
3: Sure. Right now, we have about 60 active wildfires in the state of Florida. That's down about half. We had well over 100 just a few weeks ago. So we're making big strides. The challenges that we're having are still the backyard fires that get away. We're in peak wildfire season right now for the next 6 to 8 weeks. Lightning storms will start happening. So we'll have lightning that'll start fires around the state. And so those are probably the biggest challenges we have. Obviously, the men and women of the Florida Forest Service under the leadership of Rick Nolan is doing an amazing job with our fires. All of our partners, our local partners, county partners, city partners, the National Guard and DEM here in the state of Florida is doing a great job in assisting. And so we've got great partnerships, and really this much needed rain is really doing a lot of good for us.
17: Yeah, and you need that assistance, not just the ground support, but also aerial support to be able to attack these fires.
3: That's right.
17: I want to ask you also, just, you know, given the historical drought

0: the entire year and about this many acres burned, and we're not even through May yet. So, you know, we've got big challenges. The way we've prepared for this, though, just in the last 3.5 years since I've been commissioner, we've bought over 80 bulldozers. We've bought a fleet of drones. We're leading the nation in using drones for wildfire and prescribed fire. And we've bought 9 helicopters, which gives us a fleet of 10 to fight from the air. The federal partners are certainly helping us with air tanker droppers, also with helicopters, our National Guard, and local jurisdictions now. So we're fighting fires using the best technology available. We've been blessed with the legislatures giving us resources to be able to buy the type of equipment that we need. 3.5 years ago, the average bulldozer in the state of Florida fighting wildfire was 19 and a half years old. Today, it's under 14 years, and we're hoping in the next few years with this year's budget, next year's, to get that down to a 9 or 10 year fleet, which means we'll have state of the art equipment and the best training. And so we've been really fortunate here in Florida this year with as bad as this season has been, which I would say is many decades since it's been this bad. But the response has really been overwhelming to these fires, and we're very fortunate to have the men and women of the Florida Forest Service carrying out this mission.
1: Yeah, I think you consider just how explosive these fires have been, as well as the population of Florida that's also exploded in the past few decades, right? So it's been a challenge, but with the rain coming in, now we monitor to see how the rain could be helpful, but also sometimes that can come with its own hazards as well. So we do wish you the best of luck as you now navigate your rainy season, and we appreciate you taking the time here on Weather Command. Wilton Simpson, Florida Commissioner of Agriculture, thank you.
0: Thank you for having me.
2: Let's stay in Florida, where officials are reminding residents now's the time to get ready for hurricane season. This even as forecasts point to below average Atlantic this year. Florida is one of those areas we watch closely this time of year, where a quick spinning homegrown tropical system that can develop with little notice. So as we are just days away from the start of the Atlantic hurricane season in the Atlantic Basin, at this point, we are not expecting any tropical development within the next 7 days. So we look at some other factors that are at play. And typically this time of year, we also look at the Saharan dust. And there you can see the past 12 hours, it looks like what seems to be a lot of Atlantic dust. But actually, this is below where we typically sit for this time of year. And as we continue to put this into motion through the rest of the week and into the weekend, you'll start to see some of that dust appearing in your skies, especially across southern Florida. So this could create a nice little hue in the skies and maybe even see some nice little sunrises and sunsets. But there you see the Saharan dust cover. Typically, this occurs, the peak of it, as we get into June. And you can see compared to average this year, we're actually below average, which I find interesting because you look at that satellite view and it looks like, wow, that's a lot, right? But it really is below average where we typically are.
1: Yeah, we've had some really robust seasons that held back a La Nina in the Atlantic before things started to really percolate. But it is a sign that we're getting closer into the start of hurricane season. And as we inch closer into an El Nino, what that could mean. But in the long range outlook, you look at the below average rainfall for that first week of June.
2: Yeah, so staying a little bit quiet, potentially.
1: Yeah.
2: We look at the Atlantic tropical cyclone frequency, and you can see where the peak of it really happens as we get later into the season. But 100% of the activity remains. You know, that's going to dwindle as we go through the entire summer months and into the fall. But you look at the current water temperature, especially across the main development region, where temperature is still partly in the 70s. And you have to look at this compared to average, the anomaly, and you do still have cooler than average temperatures. But what really sticks out to us is parts of the Caribbean and then also the Gulf of America, portions of the Southeast and the Atlantic Ocean, where you have temperatures that are running warmer than average.
1: Yeah, and we'll be paying attention to even a boundary that's going to be stalling over the Gulf as we get into the weekend. And, you know, you pay attention to those boundaries, those lingering disturbances that can sometimes take on tropical characteristics. But the Atlantic right around average, if not a little bit below that, depending on where you are, especially the main development region. All right, from the Atlantic to the Eastern Pacific we go. Melanie showed you the bell curve for the Atlantic, where you get this spike in activity, the peak of the season. For the Eastern Pacific, you don't have a bell curve. You have a, you got to be ready at any moment during the season, which did kick off May 15th. That'll take us through the end of November. So still several months to go. And as we look ahead and even look now with what is the current situation of the EPAC, the Eastern Pacific, it's generally quiet. No tropical development expected in the next 7 days. So we'll take it for what it is. But it is an area of the basin that

0: is running warm, especially if you go to Hawaii and then south of that. You have temperatures that are running above average and are quite hot, but you also have above average warmth right up against the southern coast, the southwestern coast there of not just Mexico, but also California. How that above average warmth translates on the thermometer, sea surface temperatures are in some cases, the upper 80s, the 90s. So that'll be supportive of any tropical development because you want it in that 80 degree range typically. So you look at the long range outlook, this noting development would be likely as you navigate that first week of June. So very different than what Melanie showed you, right? When Melanie showed you that potential for not much when you look over the Atlantic Basin parts of it. So we pay attention because anything that could spark here could lead to a named storm. The first named storm would get the name Amanda, Melanie, as you work through the list there. And typically we get that A-named storm around June 10th. It is anticipated to be a busy season in the EPAC.
1: It certainly is. And then you see the next B-named storm coming in at the end of the month. So specifically looking at what we're forecasting, NOAA is forecasting for the Eastern Pacific named storms 15 to 22, average 15, so above average. Hurricanes 9 to 14, and again, that's well above average. Category 3 or higher, going to be above average, too, between 5 and 9.
0: A reflection of a budding El Nino as we get that going. When you talk about the waters of the Pacific, though, it's not just the eastern or central. We look to the western Pacific, which has already been somewhat active. We do have a tropical depression, 6W there, just to the southwest of Guam. Not moving all that fast, Melanie, but it looks like it did pick up a little bit of speed from 5 miles per hour to now 8, moving off to the north-northwest.
1: Slowly but surely. Mm-hmm. And then you look at where we're forecasting that track, going to continue to take it north through the waters into early next week. We'll watch for potential impacts, especially come Monday, closer to Japan. It looks like the steering mechanisms will ultimately continue to take it out to sea, but you know, wind and rain going to be definitely some impacts there.
0: Yeah, that would be into early next week. The cone was just actually released not that long ago, but you'll note that this would be the equivalent of a Cat 2 hurricane, but in this part of the basin, we call it a typhoon.
1: Nearly 100 million Americans are in today's threat zone. Severe storms likely across the mid-Atlantic, damaging wind gusts, the primary threat with any storm that develops later on today. Flash flooding, that's the other major driver for today's elevated threat, mainly across the Gulf Coast. Rounds of rain since last week combined with ongoing storms could lead to more flash flooding. We'll have the full forecast next. Weather Command, we'll be right back.
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0: All right, back here on Weather Command, continuing to navigate what's been a very just soggy, stormy stretch from severe weather to flash flooding. It's a narrative that continues through the week.
1: Yeah, thousands still without power across parts of Texas after thunderstorms this morning and some damaging wind gusts knocked out power. So you're still dealing with that. And then what we'll have is that flash flood threat that continues through the rest of the week.
0: It was even a problem last night for portions of Texas, especially just into Fox Weather this morning. Some new images that we've been combing through. This out of Georgetown, Texas. The images you see here shared by the city of Georgetown, the fire department there performing this water rescue last night. Look how deep that water is. A person was stranded in their vehicle on a flooded road and needed emergency responders to help get them out of this really scary situation. When you look at how dark it is and look at how high the water goes above the waist of these firefighters, and there are specific training procedures that these crews go through to make sure they're ready to handle this sort of scenario. So it looks like the person is okay. And we know that as a result of this flooding, there were also reports of flooding in an RV park, two RV parks, in fact. And the Williamson County, Texas Office of Emergency Management is asking anyone in this area to evacuate immediately to higher ground. The flooding, it continues in Texas this morning. Now, Georgetown, just to the north of Austin, I believe. So when you look at that zone, it's, yeah, to the north of Austin. Looks like about an hour. That is an area that's drier this morning. But look at all of the rain in the past 24 hours. In fact, Georgetown with a rain total nearing 4.5 inches. But sometimes it's not so much about that particular number, but where that rain is falling. Is it a road that is a low-lying road? Is it a creek crossing? So there are variables that make it more vulnerable, susceptible to that deep, deep water you saw. The winner on this graphic here is out of St. Paul, Texas. Almost 5.5 inches of rain reported there. But these are some big totals for Texas. And we look at the flood threat continue, especially for the southern part of the state where we've been watching not one but two complexes move through. So this was the first one that knocked out some of that power into the Houston metro that Melanie was talking about. A lot of that rain and now over Louisiana, but the intensity of it has been dialed back quite a bit. We look at this zone here. Look at all the lightning to the south of Corpus Christi. We've been watching Corpus Christi specifically just because the rain has been just so heavy at times. We did have multiple severe thunderstorm warnings. Those were allowed to expire, at least for the most part here. It's just the heavy rain we're looking at. Further south, it looks like they did bring back one of those severe thunderstorm warnings for the extreme south of Texas there. And this one does have a tornado possible tag. So always telling you to read the fine print within these warnings because it means there is a little bit of rotation aloft. So there is concern that this could become a tornado warning before eventually it moves offshore. But even the winds there, the considerable tag, because it has wind potential of 70 miles per hour. A nasty start to the day. When you look across the board, again, it's just heavy rain. We'll see the renewed risk as we get further into the afternoon, especially for points further to the east and to the south. But we stay unsettled. And Melanie, when we look at just this setup that we have overall, It's not a favorable one if you are in portions of the south.
1: It certainly is not. It's like a little bit of a jam across parts of the southeast. So we continue to funnel all this moisture in from the Gulf of America with this southerly flow that just remains persistent. Well, you'll dry out a little bit across Texas, which is a bit of good news. You get a little bit of a break with ridging. And so that drier air moves in across Texas. It shifts all this moisture into the Gulf Coast states. So that includes Louisiana, Mississippi, Alabama, and into parts of the country that need it, Georgia and Florida.
0: Yeah, I think we have drought concerns, right? But we also have heavy rain that could lead to flooding. And it's so often said drought ends with flood, and we are very likely going to see that continue to play out through the weekend. We're eating away, though, at some of that available storm energy, some of that already beginning to build back in, back to the west. So that'll be a zone where we have an isolated risk for severe weather. But it's really just mainly about the moisture.
1: And there you see it. And that'll continue to be our conversation going forward through the rest of the week as all this continues to shift east. But the flash flood threat, it's still there across portions of southeastern Texas, but especially into southern Louisiana and southern Mississippi. So a level 2 on a scale of 4.
0: Mm-hmm. And when you look at how much more rain to go, this is just through Friday morning. You do note there are patches of 1 to 2, which would be that darker green, widespread, half an inch to an inch. But remembering that the ground, it is already very soaked. So it won't take much to see some of that flooding. With the severe threat, an isolated one for the Panhandle, Amarillo, Childress, Lubbock, damaging wind gusts and large hail are the two big concerns there.
1: And as you look at the future radar going forward, we've been monitoring those showers and storms that continue to push offshore across parts of southeastern Texas. And then you can see how that shifts on over to areas of the Gulf Coast states, including Louisiana and into Mississippi going forward. Maybe a little bit of a low for parts of tomorrow, but we'll certainly still be monitoring that storm potential while you see it dries out across parts of Texas.
0: You just got to get through today, Texas. Things are getting better, but Louisiana, New Orleans specifically, storms are going to stick around into the weekend.
1: So let's shift off to the north and east because we still will be talking about the same things as a slow-moving storm is also dropping rain on the Ohio Valley, where flood watches are up across the region into the afternoon. And that includes Cincinnati, one of those major cities that's included in the flood watch. And the latest information I'm seeing now, we have a flash flood warning that encompasses the capital city of Columbus. So you take a live look across Cincinnati. You can see some of the storm clouds there. Looks like we're seeing a little bit more sunshine, so that'll be the thing. Some sunshine will peek through the clouds, help to increase the instability. That, along with warming temperatures, is going to fuel the threat for some stronger storms as we get into the afternoon. And definitely those storms will be efficient rainfall makers leading to that flooding threat. So here's the overall setup, an area of low pressure, a stalled boundary. And to the north of that, in the warm frontal zone, that's where we have the ongoing storms that continue to push off to the east. But let's zone in and you can get an idea of what we'll be watching. It's specifically areas north of the front where we're going to watch for that potential of flash flooding as we get into the early afternoon. As the atmosphere destabilizes a little bit more, you have this area of convergence. And this is just going to lead to the potential for some training thunderstorms as we get into the afternoon on what is already saturated soil. We're watching the flash flood warnings in West Virginia. But new, I want to take you to Ohio. So this is the latest flash flood warning we've just received. And you can see why some heavy rain is falling over Columbus right now. So this encompasses Fairfield, Franklin, and Licking counties. And if you go to areas just south of Grove City, this is where we have a storm report coming in where vehicles have been stranded on the road due to the excessive rainfall. So that just goes to show you what we're dealing with here. And this flash flood warning is going to run until 1:15 Eastern time. So over the next couple of hours, we've had numerous flooding reports coming in, not just across Ohio, but also across West Virginia this morning. And it's the same story here where you have streams, creeks that are overflowing and onto the road. So just use extreme caution. You live in this area, you know those areas that are prone to flooding. So just make sure you're paying close attention as we go through the rest of today, where you do have flood alerts that are in place across Ohio and into West Virginia. Marissa, any little bit of more moisture that we can get is just going to make the situation worse. Although you look at the rain still to come, it's not overly impressive. 1 to 2 inches, especially highlighted across parts of Ohio and into West Virginia. But you get just a little bit more, and it'll lead to some issues. And then we head on over to the severe storm threat. This will be across the mid-Atlantic from Baltimore on over to Washington, D.C., down to Richmond. That's where severe storms could fire off later on today.
0: Yeah, if you're walking around, if you've ever walked around D.C. and you hear that rumble of thunder, jump into a museum. It's fun to go from the damp heat, humidity, being soaked from rain into the A.C., always feels real nice. But keeping in mind that, yeah, walking around could present some of the lightning and some of the severe wind gusts. But I think, you know, if we're able to get out of the afternoon, not everybody's going to see it. If nothing else, it'll just feel like kind of like a summer late spring, early summer day.
1: I think it will. I think that's more about the feeling, really, with the air mass in place. So there's your damaging winds threat. We're thinking that the greatest risk is going to be closer to the I-95 corridor, and damaging wind gusts are going to be your primary concern. So let's go through our future radar here as we get into the afternoon. That's when storms fire off through the Ohio Valley, through the Mid-Atlantic, advancing off to the east. So I'd say this is really an afternoon, closer to an evening time threat, the closer that you are to the I-95 corridor.
0: Building up some of that instability, daytime heating. If you're flying today, some of these storms might lead to some delays. Atlanta, hopefully everything goes off fine with storms staying to the north and to the south of you. But if you're in a spot like Columbus, Ohio, some of that daytime clearing. I mean, even looking at Cincinnati with the clouds that are shifting off to the east. Storms are in the future, but hopefully by tonight, as you go to bed, will be quiet.
1: Yes, just got to get through this afternoon, evening with a flood threat in place.
0: All right, that's Columbus, Ohio. We are also going to count down to the World Cup. Is that what we're going to do?
1: Or do we want to continue talking about
0: You can keep going. I'm going to shift.
1: We'll run through the radar. We'll show you this radar, too, because this is where you have that flash flood warning in place. So we'll get to it in the next hour.
0: In the meantime, how about this? We are talking about the countdown to the World Cup, as you know, Melanie. We've got 15 days to go until it officially kicks off. We have those first group stage matches. Everything kicks off on June 11th, 16 venues in 3 countries. But the one we care about is the U.S. of A. And as we inch closer to that June 11th date, the U.S. men's national team just announcing its 26-man roster. Fox News multimedia reporter Chelsea Torres was live at Pier 17 in Manhattan for that major reveal. But there was also a live fan celebration, which is a first-time combo for U.S. soccer.
6: Fans packing New York City's Pier 17 for the reveal of the U.S. men's roster. 26 players will represent the United States for the first men's World Cup in their home country in more than 30 years, and fans are excited.
9: Absolutely cool to get to see who we're going to be rooting on in a few weeks.
6: Center Tim Ream is the U.S. captain. He's the veteran anchor for a back line that includes Chris Richards, Mark McKenzie, Austin Trusty, and Miles Robinson.
10: Drawing on the experience that we had in 2022 is going to be important. We have a group that knows what to expect and knows what's needed. The training starts tomorrow, and it's all hands on deck.
6: Star winger Christian Pulisic is poised to be the U.S.'s most dangerous scoring option.
11: He's got to step up and be the star this summer.
6: Pulisic leads an attacking group that includes Tim Weah, Malik Tillman, Gio Reyna, Brendan Aaronson, and Alejandro Zendejas.
12: We're hoping for great stuff, so, you know, we've dreamt about this moment our whole entire life, so I'm happy to be here with my brothers.
6: While the U.S. is considered an underdog, compared to some of the traditional heavyweights in Europe and South America, fans say don't count them out.
13: Hopefully can make a run. I'm trying to keep my expectations, like, realistic, but if we can make the round of 16 quarterfinals, like, I'd be thrilled.
0: The team of 26, and it's even split. 13 World Cup veterans, 13 newbies. Either way, a lot of excitement is going to be building. It is building as we lead up towards the World Cup. Now, U.S. soccer fans, we're going to get a little bit of a preview of what this team is about. The team is going to go against Senegal in Charlotte, North Carolina, this weekend for a penultimate game. It's actually the first face-off, the first meetup between Senegal and the U.S., and we're here for it. So penultimate, it just simply means second to last. So in this case, for this match against Senegal, it is the second to last game the U.S. team plays before the World Cup. That final game, if you are wondering, that'll be played against Germany on June 6th. That'll be in Chicago. In the meantime, let's talk USA-Senegal. USA ranked 16, Senegal ranked 14. So it could be a really close game. Of course, we all know who we're cheering for, right? You look at the ROWI, that risk of weather impact for the game coming up on Sunday at 3:30 Eastern. A very low risk for rain as well as wind as well as temperature. So what I'm trying to say is we're not stressed about the weather. Instead, we can focus all of our stress and anxiety on how that game turns out. So Bank of America Stadium, it's an international friendly, 3:30 Eastern. So set the clocks because, again, this is the first time we're really going to see what this team is capable of. They had the celebration yesterday in Manhattan, in the lower part of Manhattan, but they're headed to, if not already, in Atlanta getting ready for this game here. So 70s, partly cloudy. That's as good as it gets when it comes to the ROWI. And a reminder, you can watch the World Cup all tournament long on Fox. And, of course, for your sports weather and all your weather news coverage, be sure to tune into Fox Weather. 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It all begins on June 11th, only on Fox. Weather Command will be right back.

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0: This is the sound of Claire cooking dinner at home. And that's the sound of a fraud alert from Wells Fargo flagging a charge for a pricey restaurant in Paris. Considering Claire isn't in Paris right now, that seemed odd to the bank and to Claire. Two taps later, Claire says nope to the charge and Wells Fargo is on the case. However you make money work, Wells Fargo can work with that.
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8: Welcome back to Weather Command. I'm Melanie Black. An Omega block pattern is taking shape across the United States. This is sending summer lake heat across the Midwest, places like Chicago and Detroit. You can see yourselves there on the screen. You are going to be in the upper 80s. And in Minneapolis, you could see your first 90-degree day of 2026. So let's talk more about all this heat. And you take a look at the overall setup. There it is, that Omega block, that high-pressure ridge building in across the central U.S. And that's just going to continue to drive these temperatures up. In fact, you can see it spanning from Montana all the way into Michigan. What sticks out to me, Bismarck, your temperatures today running about 22 degrees above average. So as you look at the overall setup, we have this ridge in place. You're going to have plenty of sunshine and temperatures already this morning, starting off in the 60s and 70s. Minneapolis, you're 76. Fargo, 78. So you get the idea. This is our launching pad. When you throw some sunshine on these temperatures, then temperatures just continue to respond, warming into the low 90s across parts of the Dakotas and into Minnesota. But here's the thing. It continues to be this way as we still have this southerly flow that'll be in place, helping to push these temperatures up into the low 90s for parts of Montana into North Dakota and even the upper 80s. Although it's not going to be screaming as hot as those areas across the far northern plains, these are still temperatures that are going to be well above average. In fact, through the rest of the week for parts of Iowa and even Chicago, you're going to stay pretty toasty into the start of the weekend, but still holding on to the 80s for a good chunk of this region across the Dakotas into Minnesota and down to Iowa. So, Marissa, we look at Bismarck specifically, the average first 90-degree day happens June 7th. So maybe we're running about a week or so early with temperatures into the 90s today.
9: Okay. It feels earlier, but I guess we are at the tail end of the month of May. But it is a big jump from where we typically would be. But granted, an average is created by the extreme lows and the extreme highs. Typically, we would be somewhere within the low 70s. That's going to be hot into the 90s. Some models are trying to take it even hotter in spots near the triple digit mark, if not into the triple digit mark. We'll see. Either way, Minneapolis, low 90s as you get into Wednesday.
8: Yeah, your first 90-degree day, May 30th. So, I mean, we're not too far off from it. But the thing is, it's just going to be this prolonged stretch of the warmth, the temperatures in the upper 80s to the low 90s, too.
9: I keep getting thrown off because today is Wednesday,
8: yes.
9: Right? Because when you have that long weekend, everything is a day behind. But today is Wednesday.
8: Or when you start your day on a Wednesday, so it's a Monday.
9: Correct.
8: So
9: Melanie is
8: just trying to catch up here.
9: You work through the weekend. So today is your Monday usually. That's a look when you look at the temperature outlook from the CPC. So the deeper shades of red, that rusty red, the higher the confidence that above average warmth will linger for portions of the Rockies, the Northern Rockies, all the way through the upper Midwest. Okay. But let's talk about that area highlighted in blue, right? That area highlighted in blue. What did I do with my clickers? Hold on. So that area highlighted in blue is into the Northeast and into New England, where we have temperatures that are going to be trending a little bit below. Now, when we look at the Northeast, I think this is primarily a New England. It's a New England event in terms of seeing some unsettled weather and also cooler temperatures. But how about those weekends? This is a look since March that those weekends out of 13 that we've had, how many have been one that have featured precipitation? Maybe it was snow, maybe it was rain. But look at Boston, Manchester, Burlington, Syracuse, Portland, Maine, 10 out of 13 weekends, and Bangor and Albany not that far behind. So when you talk about the weekends, if it feels like it's, gosh, every weekend we've had to find some indoor plans or we've been impacted, that holds true. You look at the upper level pattern, Melanie, as we get into the weekend and we have that area of low pressure that's going to dip on down and over. It's going to bring some colder air with it. It's going to bring in some moisture. So we're yet again looking at a weekend that could be less than ideal for much of, if not all of, New England.
8: I think Saturday especially is the day to again watch where it could be pretty soggy for you. But we continue to keep a lot of those clouds around and even some cooler temperatures come Sunday. Yeah. Waking up Sunday, it's going to feel a whole different story for you. So you look at the Boston rain, and this is going back through April. 3/4 of the weekends for April have featured some form of rain. And if this seems like deja vu, Boston, we can go back to last year. Remember from April into June, we had 12 straight Saturdays that featured some sort of rain.
9: So we've been here before, Boston.
8: Yes, we know how this goes.
9: We are a repeat offender. You know, May only has a few days left. We've had 4 out of 5 rainy weekends, even for the month of May. And we are trending above average for the month when it comes to rain totals, precip totals. So, let's add to that pot a little bit more in terms of the timing. We'll take it into Friday and then eventually into Saturday.
8: Yeah, so here we go through Saturday. You can see some pockets where there could be some heavy rain. What is that, pink, blue, even some snowflakes potentially falling?
9: Maybe some snow in the
8: mountains. Across the higher elevations, this just goes to show you the cold air that's in place. And then we go through Sunday, still keeping some showers around and at times the clouds, too.
9: Yeah, so I think part of the weekend will feature the cooler temperatures and the rain, if not the snow in the mountains. And then Sunday will feature, for many of you, just the cooler temperatures. So not a lot of rain, but you'll note that it doesn't feel so much like late spring, early summer. Those are the temperatures for Sunday morning. And let's just pull up real quick a day part for you. How about Boston? Let's look at you, Boston. This is a look Friday through Sunday, your forecast. 47 degrees Saturday night.
8: No, thank you.
9: I have 56 on Saturday. Happy spring.
8: Yeah.
9: Hey, you know who loves a cool outlook, clammy?
10: I love clammy. It's the greatest, right? Especially when it happens on the weekend when you're working all week long and you wait for the weekend.
8: Let's add that to our list.
9: Fox weather meteorologist Bob Van Dillon with the fun adjectives. Yeah, not a great forecast if you're trying to get out again in New England.
10: No, the clam factor. We're going to call it the clam factor. It's an 8 out of 10 up there for New England for the weekend. We got that forecast. Also, my wife texted me yesterday afternoon from Georgia. Please make it stop raining with 5 exclamation points. Now, usually it's only 3. It's up to 5 because look what's going on right here. More rain. I mean, it's just shooting right out of the Gulf. It's slamming into the northern Gulf Coast, Mississippi, Alabama, Texas. You guys are all in it, and it slides right into Georgia. But then not to leave Florida out, and we've been wanting rainfall, right, for the last 3-4 months because of the drought that's only been building. That rain heads into Florida later on this week, in the weekend, and you're talking about a lot of stuff coming out of the Gulf. So that's a big humidity source racing out of the Caribbean through the Yucatan Channel into the Gulf and then pinpointing its way right through to Florida. So I've actually got on the show coming up a National Weather Service employee from Miami, from that bureau. We're going to talk about that and what it's going to look like with the drought and the hurricane season coming up as well. Also, severe weather will be tracking out for the Mid-Atlantic. A wet microburst, I'm meaning to say, for D.C. Metro. It's a possibility. We'll look at that. And mostly wind and maybe some hail out of this, but basically a lot of rain. Also, Scott Martin, the financial wizard, talking about your home state in Michigan. They've got a program where they will pay for 75% of the improvement to your house if you put a storm shelter in there. It's a test program with 50 people. They're going to talk about that, see where that goes.
9: Sometimes you can find these grant programs or whatever it may be, sometimes they're utilities, where if you take advantage of it and you're able to dedicate the time, you can get some really good benefits.
10: We got to ask them if that's because of all the action they've had for the entire spring, right? Michigan's been getting slammed.
9: Yeah, especially Southwest Michigan.
10: We'll talk about that. Exactly.
9: Bob, always fun to see your face.
10: Yeah, you too. Good to see you guys. Both of you guys are coming on the big broadcast, right?
11: We'll see you soon.
10: The big program. Excellent.
9: Big program. Fox Weather, we'll be right back in the top of the next hour.

0: That heavy rain has been a problem across much of Texas from west to east. We've been dealing with numerous flash flood warnings, not just out of yesterday, but even days prior. This video here, this is compliments of Fox Weather exclusive storm tracker Corey Gerken. Corey driving through some of the flooded roads in Midland, Texas. The water, from Corey's perspective, especially as you get off to the shoulder, you can see just how high it is. Look at how murky it is, right? There's a lot of mud embedded within that water. It's tough to see how deep it is. But when Corey pans to the left of where he is, you can see a lot of the cars able to avoid that deep water. You can always get a good estimate on how deep it is when you compare it against the tires. And a lot of those cars are doing fine. Corey showing us, though, as he drives through it, how messy it was. Be careful. Even as we start off this morning, we do have some lingering flash flood concerns across portions of Texas. There have been two complexes, ultimately, that have been most impactful. This was the first one that went through Houston. If you were up early enough with Britta and Craig and Haley on Fox Weather First, this has been the second batch here. This one, I brought some of those flood concerns to South Texas. Look at all the lightning. There has just been so much lightning within some of these storms. The good news is a lot of it is now offshore, but I mean, you're still going to deal with some impacts where you have lingering rain over some of the flood concerns. So these are kind of dated. I just haven't had a moment to click through some of them. We did have some earlier severe thunderstorm warnings, even some tornado possible severe thunderstorm warnings. Those have been allowed to expire. Now we're just looking at just heavy pockets of rain from Texas up I-10 into Louisiana.
1: Yeah, so this is pushing past Lake Charles. So you still have more steadier showers that continue to fall, but the heaviest looks to have pushed east of your region. Mm-hmm. So now still along the I-10 corridor, just east of that. But wow, we've had a lot of storm reports coming in. And we also still have thousands that are without power. Let's get an updated look at where we have those power outages. At one point this morning, there was roughly about maybe 80,000 or so in Texas that were without power. Now it's down to about 40,000, but it still goes to show you that we've had some strong wind gusts. Yeah. You're looking at some of those reports coming in. So severe warned winds.
0: Yeah. And I mean, that's just customers. You consider how many people within each household that couldn't do their typical morning routine, given the fact that they were without power. So you look in towards Corpus Christi, you still have some light rain coming down. It's more of a stratiform rain as you look just below us in that camera there. But there were some wind reports around 60 miles per hour. Also some reports of some flooded roads near the Corpus Christi airport, impassable roads given the standing water, and maybe even some vehicles that were stranded.
1: Yeah, this has been the story across the country, hasn't it been? We've just been getting so many reports and seeing footage of vehicles that have been stranded. Mm-hmm. So you look at live radar going forward, and there's still a lot of flashes of lightning, maybe not quite as much, especially on land compared to where we were earlier in the morning. A lot of the instability now continues to push offshore, which is a bit of good news.
0: Yeah, I think, you know, for Texas, eventually we do have some drier air that'll be moving in and taking hold of much of the Lone Star State. The higher threat for flooding for today, it is southeast Texas over Houston, over Galveston, over towards New Orleans, and even just a broader look at that. And we'll be getting into areas to the north and to the east in a moment. These are the lingering flood alerts. They've been shrunken down quite a bit. And through Friday morning, this is how much more rain we have to go.
1: Yeah, so some 1 to 2 inches. Then you see the yellow indicating 2 to 3 inches. So it's not going to take a whole lot to cause some flooding issues when you think about how much we've picked up, but just in the past few days.
0: There's also a severe thunderstorm concern, but it's an isolated one. But I'd pay attention to Amarillo, to Lubbock, and over towards Childress. So an isolated threat, it's a better look at compared to what we've seen prior to today. And you'll just take a final look. The storms, again, isolated for the panhandle, and then watching just the scattered convection from Austin to Houston in through Louisiana and across the south.
1: Let's shift off to the north and east. This is while we monitor a slow-moving storm that's also dropping rain across the Ohio Valley, where we have flood watches and flood warnings that are up across the region into the afternoon. Columbus, we're looking at you. You can see the rain drops on the camera lens, but this scene doesn't really give you the whole entire scope of what we're dealing with. Yeah, you see some dark clouds and also those raindrops, but Columbus, you are under a flash flood warning that's going to be in place for the next few hours, and areas in and around Columbus have seen water levels rise, and you're also seeing reports of some flooding across roads. So let's first start with the overall picture. We have this area of low pressure in the frontal boundary that's draped across the Ohio Valley and across the warm sector. So just north of that boundary is where we have had the ongoing thunderstorms that continue to move off to the east. And this is really going to be the focus point as we get into the early afternoon. So here we'll specifically be watching for a resurgence of more activity as the atmosphere just stabilizes a little little bit more. I know you're looking out the window, you're seeing a lot of clouds, but there will be some patches where you get some sunshine that, along with the warming temperatures, will help to destabilize the environment a little bit more. So still watching for that threat as we go through the early afternoon. Watching closely the flash flooding that has been reported across parts of West Virginia. But I want to take you into Columbus because that's the latest flash flood warning that's been issued in Columbus, obviously the capital city of Ohio. So this is a densely populated area. It includes the counties of Fairfield, Franklin, and Licking counties. And just immediately near Grove City, that's where I've noticed reports of some flooding that's been causing issues on the roads. You look over the past 6 hours and we have picked up a good swath of 2 to 3 inches of rain. So along with ongoing thunderstorms and the ongoing convection into the afternoon, that's why we still have this threat where this could lead to more flooding potential. And specifically looking at some of these flood and rain reports that we've seen, Marissa, Donaldsville and Fairborn, 6 to 8 inches of standing water. And these are on some major roads. This is coming in on Lower Valley Pike and State Route 4. So causing some issues for getting around.
2: I think, you know, 6 to 8 inches, typically it's that 6-inch mark that if it's swiftly moving water, it can push you over. It can make it really tough to get your bearings. Not enough to move a car, but still could be tough to drive through. So it does really speak to the fact that it's just been not only very dealing with the heavy rain, but also just the fact that the ground is saturated and it's taking a while to actually absorb that rain.
1: Right. And it doesn't just include Columbus, Cincinnati, another major city also in this, and on over east to parts of southern PA and into central northern West Virginia through the rest of today. Rainfall still to come. As you look at this, I know it doesn't look all that impressive. Potentially 2 to 3 inches of rain still to come. But again, as Marissa mentioned, this is saturated soil. So any little bit is just going to make that situation even worse. There's also that severe storm threat. Damaging wind gusts could be the greatest risk from Baltimore, D.C. on down to Richmond.
2: I was distracted by Cincinnati and just how hazy it looks, but it's actually, it's just, there's some light rain in the area, but dew points are at 70.
1: Ooh.
2: Temperatures aren't that much higher, so look at how saturated the atmosphere is.
1: It makes sense why it looks like that.
2: It's a soupy look, but in Florida, it was a stormy look, right? The skies can tell us so much, and if you're waking up in Cincinnati, not worried about severe weather right now, but what a gross start to the day. For Florida, let's take a look at this video out of St. Petersburg. St. Petersburg, you also had some unsettled skies, but it was those shelf clouds that were intimidating folks at the beach. This was in the Tampa Bay area as everything moved in on Tuesday. We look ahead across the Florida Peninsula, and again, it could be a wet one with storms in the forecast, but not just for today. We're talking about it even through next week. It is great news for this historic drought that's plaguing the Sunshine State, but I know you want to know how much rain and when exactly will it be a problem. We'll dive into that when Weather Command returns.

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7: Joining us here on Weather Command this morning, we've got some much needed rain. It is finally on the way for the Sunshine State, but not just Florida. Much of the Southeast is going to get some rain to help hopefully make a dent in those drought conditions. For Florida specifically, this is the worst drought since 2012. So we could use some of that rain. We have officially entered the rainy season. So we'll take it. When you talk about the risk for tropical downpours, right, this moisture coming up from the tropics, the subtropics, and it is going to come down in a heavy way with multiple chances over several days. That'll take us through the weekend and even into the first few days of June. When you talk about, though, the rainy season for Florida specifically, May is a very wet month, but June is the wettest month when you get just a big enhancement. And it typically is, for Florida, it's a clashing of those sea breezes. The peninsula of Florida, it comes in from the east, it comes in from the west, and you get this renewed chance for showers and thunderstorms. But we do have quite the enhancement and a setup that really does favor, Melanie, some very intense moisture content. And when you look at the flash flood threat Thursday through Friday, Miami up towards Fort Pierce, so it's that Atlantic coast, as we see that shift of high pressure over the Atlantic eventually shift further to the east.
8: Yeah, that southerly flow is just going to continue to funnel all this moisture from the Atlantic and the Gulf of America into this region. So we'll be talking about high amounts of moisture. And when you look at the entire column of the atmosphere, the precipitable water values are going to be high at that. So you just need that trigger to help to wring out all that moisture. And it looks like we'll have a boundary that'll be draped across this area, specifically highlighting it starting tomorrow into Friday morning.
7: Yeah. And noting that when you look from Mississippi through Alabama into Georgia, we have that threat of flash flooding. It is a low level threat. But I think keeping in mind, too, we had some very intense flooding out of the holiday weekend into earlier this week. So the ground, again, saturated. We have rain that's going to be plaguing this part of the country. And even as you take it up towards the Georgia, South Carolina, North Carolina coast, the potential for flash flooding.
8: Yeah. So this takes us all the way into the weekend. You can see the setup is still there. You have all this moisture coming in. Really, you can see that long fetch of moisture getting transported from the Caribbean up through the Gulf of America and into the areas of the Southeast. So this is likely going to be a pattern that holds probably until the middle of next week.
7: Yeah, I know we have that boundary hanging out and a boundary hanging out over very warm water, looking at a broad area to try to form, a broad area of spin and area of low pressure to form over the Gulf. I'm not expecting it to be a tropical system. However, tropical moisture will continue to get flung into the area. And that's the bigger story here. So this is a look at the rain forecast, noting it's Thursday through next Thursday. So this is a 1 week look at the potential for half a foot, if not more of that, of rain over the peninsula of Florida. This is going to go straight through and you'll see we just stay unsettled across the Southeast.
8: Yeah, so this is going to be some welcome moisture, right? Because this is going to be coming in while we're also monitoring other conditions. We have been monitoring other conditions. Multiple fires that have been burning across the state. More than 8,000 acres scorched. The majority of those acres from the Wawa 2 fire, it has burned more than 6,000 acres. Containment is 50%. That late week tropical moisture that we just showed you, that could bring some much needed rain to the bone dry Sunshine State.
7: So let's keep it in Florida, and we want to welcome in Florida Commissioner for Agriculture, Wilton Simpson. Thank you for joining us and joining this discussion, because we've been talking about Florida so much, but not because of the rain, just because of how dry it's been and the wildfires that have then initiated and will spread easily given just how dry it's been. Let's start with the good news, though. The rain, it has returned. So how beneficial will this be?
4: You know, we've had a major blessing in the last 10 days in the state of Florida. We've had quite a bit of rain in some areas, 6 to 8 inches of rain, which is really amazing this time of year. We are projected, as you've seen, to continue to get some additional rain in the coming week or so. So it is making a big difference. But everyone should remember, Florida's been in a drought for 18 months. We probably need 15 to 20 inches of rain to get back to normal. And so we have a long ways to go in the Florida, but the rain is certainly helping. And it certainly has reduced a lot of the wildfire here in the state of Florida.
8: Yeah, it's incredible to think about the deficit and how much we really need, but we'll take whatever we can get at this point. So can you elaborate on the current wildfire situation across the state? And what are some of the biggest challenges that firefighters are facing right now?
4: Sure. Right now, we have about 60 active wildfires in the state of Florida. That's down about half. We had over 100 just a few weeks ago. So we're making big strides. The challenges that we're having are still the backyard fires that get away. We're in peak wildfire season right now for the next 6 to 8 weeks. Lightning storms will start happening. So we'll have lightning that'll start fires around the state. And so those are probably the biggest challenges we have. We obviously, the men and women of the Florida Forest Service under the leadership of Rick Nolan is doing an amazing job with our fires. All of our partners, our local partners, county partners, city partners, the National Guard and DEM here in the state of Florida is doing a great job in assisting. And so we've got great partnerships, and really this much needed rain is really doing a lot of good for us.
7: Yeah, and you need that assistance, not just the ground support, but also aerial support to be able to attack these fires.
4: That's right.
7: I want to ask you also, just, you know, given the historical drought that we do have and how severe it is from north to south across Florida, how would you say this wildfire season has compared in terms of the acres that have been covered, the communities that have been impacted compared to other years?
4: Well, so far, we've had about 140,000 acres burned here in the state of Florida, over 2,200 fires this year. That is on the extreme side. In a typical year, we would have had 2,400 or 500 fires for the entire year and about this many acres burned, and we're not even through May yet. So, you know, we've got big challenges. The way we've prepared for this, though, just in the last 3.5 years since I've been commissioner, we've bought over 80 bulldozers. We've bought a fleet of drones. We're leading the nation in using drones for wildfire and prescribed fire. fire, and we bought nine helicopters, which gives us a fleet of 10 to fight from the air. The federal partners are certainly helping us with air tanker droppers, also with helicopters, our National Guard, and local jurisdictions now. So we're fighting fires using the best technology available. We've been blessed with the legislatures giving us resources to be able to buy the type of equipment that we need. 3.5 years ago, the average bulldozer in the state of Florida fighting wildfire was 19.5 years old. Today, it's under 14 years, and we're hoping in the next few years, with this year's budget, next year's, to get that down to a 9 or 10 year fleet, which means we'll have state-of-the-art equipment and the best training. And so we've been really fortunate here in Florida this year. With as bad as this season has been, which I would say is many decades since it's been this bad, but the response has really been overwhelming to these fires, and we're very fortunate to have the men and women of the Florida Forest Service carrying out this mission.
7: Yeah, I think you consider just how explosive these fires have been, as well as the population of Florida that's also exploded in the past few decades, right? So it's been a challenge, but with the rain coming,

0: time of year where a quick spinning homegrown tropical system that can develop with little notice. So as we are just days away from the start of the Atlantic hurricane season in the Atlantic basin, at this point, we are not expecting any tropical development within the next 7 days. So we look at some other factors that are at play. And typically this time of year, we also look at the Saharan dust. And there you can see the past 12 hours. It looks like what seems to be a lot of Atlantic dust, but actually this is below where we typically sit for this time of year. And as we continue to put this into motion through the rest of the week and into the weekend, you'll start to see some of that dust appearing in your skies, especially across southern Florida. So this could create a nice little hue in the skies and maybe even see some nice little sunrises and sunsets. But there you see the Saharan dust cover. Typically, this occurs, the peak of it, as we get into June. And you can see compared to average this year, we're actually below average, which I find interesting because you look at that satellite view and it looks like, wow, that's a lot, right? But it really is below average where we typically are.
1: Yeah, we've had some really robust seasons that held back a La Nina in the Atlantic before things started to really percolate. But it is a sign that we're getting closer into the start of hurricane season. And as we inch closer into an El Nino, what that could mean. But in the long range outlook, you look at the below average rainfall for that first week of June.
0: Yeah, so staying a little bit quiet, potentially.
1: Yeah.
0: We look at the Atlantic tropical cyclone frequency, and you can see where the peak of it really happens as we get later into the season. But 100% of the activity remains. You know, that's going to dwindle as we go through the entire summer months and into the fall. But you look at the current water temperature, especially across the main development region, where temperature is still partly in the 70s. And you have to look at this compared to average, the anomaly, and you do still have cooler than average temperatures. But what really sticks out to us is parts of the Caribbean and then also the Gulf of America, portions of the Southeast and the Atlantic Ocean, where you have temperatures that are running warmer than average.
1: Yeah, and we'll be paying attention to even a boundary that's going to be stalling over the Gulf as we get into the weekend. And, you know, you pay attention to those boundaries, those lingering disturbances that can sometimes take on tropical characteristics. But the Atlantic right around average, if not a little bit below that, depending on where you are, especially the main development region. All right, from the Atlantic to the Eastern Pacific we go. Melanie showed you the bell curve for the Atlantic where you get this spike in activity, the peak of the season. For the Eastern Pacific, you don't have a bell curve. You have a, you got to be ready at any moment during the season, which did kick off May 15th. That'll take us through the end of November. So still several months to go. And as we look ahead and even look now with what is the current situation of the EPAC, the Eastern Pacific, it's generally quiet. No tropical development expected in the next 7 days. So we'll take it for what it is. But it is an area of the basin that is running warm, especially if you go to Hawaii and then south of that, you have temperatures that are running above average and are quite hot. But you also have above average warmth right up against the southern coast, the southwestern coast there of not just Mexico, but also California. How that above average warmth translates on the thermometer, sea surface temperatures are in some cases, the upper 80s, the 90s. So that'll be supportive of any tropical development because you want it in that 80 degree range typically. So you look at the long range outlook, this noting development would be likely as you navigate that first week of June. So very different than what Melanie showed you, right? When Melanie showed you that potential for not much when you look over the Atlantic basin parts of it. So we pay attention because anything that could spark here could lead to a named storm. The first named storm would get the name Amanda, Melanie, as you work through the list there. And typically we get that a named storm around June 10th. It is anticipated to be a busy season in the EPAC.
0: It certainly is. And then you'll see the next B-name storm coming in at the end of the month. So specifically looking at what we're forecasting, NOAA is forecasting for the Eastern Pacific named storms 15 to 22, average 15, so above average. Hurricanes 9 to 14, and again, that's well above average. Category 3 or higher going to be above average, too, between 5 and 9.
1: A reflection of a budding El Nino as we get that going. When you talk about the waters of the Pacific, though, it's not just the eastern or central. We look to the western Pacific. Pacific, which has already been somewhat active. We do have a tropical depression, 6W there, just to the southwest of Guam. Not moving all that fast, Melanie, but it looks like it did pick up a little bit of speed from 5 miles per hour to now 8, moving off to the north-northwest.
0: Slowly but surely. Mm-hmm. And then you look at where we're forecasting that track, going to continue to take it north through the waters into early next week. We'll watch for potential impacts, especially come Monday, closer to Japan. It looks like the steering mechanisms will ultimately continue.

0: continue to take it out to sea, but, mm-hmm. you know, wind and rain yeah. going to be definitely some impacts there.
1: Yeah, that would be into early next week. The cone was just actually released not that long ago, but you'll note that this would be the equivalent of a Cat 2 hurricane, but in this part of the basin, we call it a typhoon.
0: Nearly 100 million Americans are in today's threat zone. Severe storms likely across the mid-Atlantic. Damaging wind gusts, the primary threat with any storm that develops later on today. Flash flooding, that's the other major driver for today's elevated threat, mainly across the Gulf Coast. Rounds of rain since last week combined with ongoing storms could lead to more flash flooding. We'll have the full forecast next. Weather Command will be right back.
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1: The final half hour here on Weather Command. Appreciate you hanging out with us on this Wednesday. The storyline hasn't changed much for portions of the South, especially as we navigate another day, the potential for heavy rain and even flooding. We've already seen quite a bit of that in mostly in Texas.
0: It's not really going to stop here. In fact, it's going to continue through much of the day across Texas and the Louisiana Gulf Coast.
1: Yeah, an unsettled day ahead. In fact, we do have new images coming out of Texas this morning. This is from Georgetown, but was captured last night. The Georgetown Fire Department sharing some of these photos on Facebook. The team rescuing a person that was stranded in their vehicle on a very flooded road. You know, this morning, the same Williamson County, that area, still dealing with flooding and even evacuations out of two RV parks. And when you look at this particular photo, you can see just how deep that water was up to and even beyond the waist of these rescuers here, this fire department rescue. So please be careful. That looks to be a low-lying road. I'm not sure if there is a creek nearby, but to get that deep of water, that usually is the case. For Williamson County, the Office of Emergency Management there is asking anyone in this area to get to higher ground as we wait for water to recede. I will say, when it comes to Georgetown, which is to the north of Austin, the rain has ended from yesterday. In fact, it's drying out, so some clouds overhead, but at least we're not seeing any active rainfall. When you look at the end result of all that rain, this is a total of 4.5 inches, so it made that top list when it came to rain totals in Texas, anywhere from about 3.5 inches of rain in Johnson City to the top of the list, 5.33 inches in St. Paul. That's a lot of rain. And when you consider just how wet it's been over the past several days, it's been really difficult for the ground to be able to absorb it. When you look at the camera below me, that's into Corpus Christi. Soggy roads, ponding is a problem, but it's south of Corpus Christi where we have some of the more intense convection. This was warned a moment ago. It is no longer warned, but you have some of that heavy rain moving over Port Isabel in extreme southern Texas. Corpus Christi dealing with the light rain, Melanie, a little bit of lightning, but you can see as you head up towards Galveston there, maybe yet again running into some heavy rain and lightning.
0: Yeah, so a lot of the energy continues to push offshore, so we're not seeing as much flashes of lightning as we were seeing onshore, but definitely still seeing a lot of heavy rain. And also, too, parts of Dallas, the eastern portion of the metro, now getting a flash flood warning in place with significant flooding that's potential. So through the early afternoon, you could pick up about 5 inches of rain is what they're calling for.
1: Good note. Because that is north of what we've been watching.
0: Right. A lot of that activity has been down to the south.
1: It has. So seeing some of that, and you can kind of see a little bit of, you know, it's actually moving up to the northwest when you look at the direction of that, maybe even a little bit of spin in this. But that is
0: you don't see a whole lot of forward movement, though.
1: You don't see a lot of forward movement. So slow moving when it comes to where the rain is going. If you look at some of the totals on that, let's just go ahead and take it. We'll look at the 6 hour. So you have within that zone here within the past 6 hours, spots of 3 to 5 inches of rain. So this is to the east, just a little bit to the east of the Metroplex. So, Melanie, thank you for pointing that out. Been so hyper-focused on the south.
0: No, there's been a lot going on.
1: Into the Dallas Metro, yeah. So, when you look at the rain threat, we're not done yet. In fact, when you consider the energy that's been depleted, we're already starting to see some of that energy build back in terms of the picture. It'll load across Texas right now. It's loading. It's loading. Thanks, guys. Okay, it came up now. This is what happened when you jump around. So, there's Dallas now. Looks calm there. Again, the flooding's to the east.
0: And then here you look at the available storm energy. So you're starting to see more of that energy increase around parts of the eastern metro of Dallas, then also into western Texas. But a lot of that cape that we were seeing across southern Texas continues to push offshore.
1: Yeah, and a lot of moisture that'll be meeting up with some of that energy. So a very buoyant atmosphere. You continue to have this boundary just kind of draped from west to east, and you have a very intense moisture flow coming up from the south. So there is a level 2 threat from Houston to New Orleans up towards Hattiesburg when it comes to the potential for flash flooding. Limited flood alerts now, but now, you know, notice.
0: Yeah,
1: in the Dallas area, it's even spread to little to the north.
0: And so that's the theme, right, is that you see the flood alerts across Louisiana, Mississippi, because this is going to be a theme that a lot of this is going to eventually shift off to the east. But you look at the rainfall still to come through Friday morning, and this is highlighting some of those spots, especially across parts of maybe Oklahoma, Arkansas, but Louisiana, Mississippi. While Texas, it looks like you are going to dry out for a few days, which is a bit of good news, as we'll have some ridging that builds in, some drier air working on in. But let's take you through the rest of our forecasted future radar model into the afternoon. And here you can still see some ongoing thunderstorms, especially closer to the possibly the Dallas-Oklahoma border, but then getting into some drier air come tomorrow.
1: It could use a little bit of a break. It's been just a really soggy stretch. When you look at Houston over the next few days, getting through this afternoon, you saw that renewed threat for some of the storms as we get further into the afternoon. When you talk about how much rain so far, over 7.5 inches, but we'll see that nice little break with the rain. When you look through Saturday, it's not a washout, but you could have some of these storms that are going to pop up for you. And this is how much more rain to go, not just in Houston, but even points to the west and south.
0: So it looks like we're going to be on the lower ends of things, anywhere from about maybe 0.5 inch to 1 inch. But again, some of the soil is already pretty saturated, so we'll just have to monitor the conditions closely. But at least the good news is that most of the activity after this morning was such an active start with all those storms, the clusters of storms pushing through Corpus Christi and Houston, that we get a much needed break.
1: A very loud morning. And I will point out before we leave, there is an isolated risk for severe weather. So not a ton of you that are going to be impacted. It is mainly contained to the panhandle of Texas, but this would be primarily a risk for damaging wind and also large hail.
0: Let's continue to talk about the flooding and the severe threat, but this time we're going to shift off to the north and east. This is as a slow-moving storm is dropping rain across the Ohio Valley. We have a flash flood warning this morning that includes Columbus, Ohio, the capital city there. You can see the reason why with raindrops on our camera lens. But we are starting to get some breaks in the clouds, so you can see some sunshine trying to peek through, and that will be another part to the story, is that some instability is going to grow as we get into the afternoon, so that's going to lead to more convection and potentially some strong to severe storms. As you look at the overall setup, we have this boundary that's draped across the region and to the north of that through the warm sectors where we've had the ongoing thunderstorms that continue to push off to the east. So let's glance a little bit closer. What we're monitoring closely for you, some flash flood warnings across West Virginia and Columbus, which I mentioned, so across parts of Ohio. But then also new, we have a severe thunderstorm warning, and that's going to take us to parts of Maryland and Delaware. So it does include the city of Dover. This one's going to run until noon, and this is before severe wind gusts near in excess of 60 miles per hour and large hail at that. This storm system is moving to the east at 40 miles per hour. So just push past Baltimore. And when you look at the environment that it's moving into, there's some instability that's starting to grow. So a little bit of CAPE that's helping to fuel that severe storm threat. Again, we'll continue to watch for that. If you are in that vicinity under that severe thunderstorm warning, you want to make sure you go to an interior spot of your home away from any windows. So we look at the flash flood warning that's across parts of Ohio. This includes Columbus. And this is where we have picked up anywhere from 2 to 3 inches of rain in a short amount of time. There you can see it really highlighted along the 70 corridor. And even parts south of Grove City is where I've seen some reports of flooded roads, even cars that are stuck too.
1: Yeah, I think you consider, I mean, flooding from Texas and all the way in through portions of the Mid-Atlantic and Ohio. It's been a very soggy, saturated atmosphere. So you get some of these storms to develop and they can tap into all of that moisture and really squeeze it out. When you look at the reports, more than likely going to grow if we continue to see this setup persist into the rest of the afternoon.
0: Right. Weather Prediction Center even saying into the early afternoon, they expect that flash flooding could still be a concern with any training thunderstorms. So I agree, we could see more of those storm reports grow. And it just goes to show you that if you live in a flood-prone area, if you live near creeks, streams, you know the area well where you live. So just use extra caution if it can flood pretty easily. And it includes Columbus, Cincinnati, and then on over to parts of southern PA and down into West Virginia. Not expecting a whole lot of rainfall still to come compared to, you know, looking at some of the numbers that we've picked up so far this week, but any little bit could cause some issues.
1: Yeah, and then you think about the other part of this. There is a risk for severe weather. It isn't terribly widespread, but especially over portions of the Mid-Atlantic, a little bit trying to get in through the Delmarva, but that level 2 risk does include some populated areas from D.C. through Richmond down towards Norfolk, Virginia.
0: And so we highlight the damaging wind threat is going to be the greatest along that I-95 corridor. And that's what we're already seeing so far this morning. So we go forward with our future radar, still monitoring those showers and storms from the Mid-Atlantic through the Ohio Valley. There you can see the resurgence of some of that convection. So likely going to hold true and watching for pockets of this making its way out of the Tennessee Valley. This continues to push off to the east and will continue through the evening hours, possibly early overnight. At that point, I don't think it'll be severe. And then we clear things out into tomorrow, hopefully.
1: Trying to get to some of the beaches. I mean, you look at D.C., the risk for storms, and then points north, even through the Jersey Shore, because it's going to be a warm day. You were kind of, you weren't dealt a great hand for Memorial Holiday weekend. But we'll see that today. But keep in mind, you could get some of the showers and storms even north of D.C., likely sub-severe for Columbus, Ohio. Get through this morning. Temperature's not bad.
0: No, not too bad in the 70s. So you just got to get through some of those rain showers. Again, you're still under that flash flood warning through the early afternoon. So some of that could be some heavy rain at that. We go forward with our future radar. Here's into the early afternoon. There you see those storms. Continues to this evening. Then it winds down. And we have new video just into Fox Weather showing what appears to be a meteor streaking across the sky over western New York. The flash was caught on camera just after 5 a.m. this morning in East Amherst. That's about 15 miles northeast of Buffalo. Watch. Check this out. As the sky suddenly lights up, the bright burst lasting nearly 5 seconds before disappearing into the early morning darkness. So cool. There is so much to be fascinated about space right now, Marissa.
1: I know. The energy, the enthusiasm continues. So a meteor, but do we have a meteorite? Did some of that make it to the ground? We'll have to see. We'll have to see. As we look ahead, though, a lot of excitement as we are counting down the days till the World Cup, just 15 days to go. And as we inch closer to that June 11th date, the U.S. men's national team just announcing its 26-man roster. Fox News multimedia reporter Chelsea Torres was live at Pier 17 in Lower Manhattan for that major reveal. But also, this year had a little bit of a twist, this round, because there was a live fan celebration, a first-time combo for U.S. soccer.
12: Fans packing New York City's Pier 17 for the reveal of the U.S. men's roster. 26 players will represent the United States for the first men's World Cup in their home country in more than 30 years, and fans are excited.
13: Absolutely cool to get to see who we're going to be rooting on in a few weeks.
12: Center Tim Ream is the U.S. captain. He's the veteran anchor for a back line that includes Chris Richards, Mark McKenzie, Austin Trusty, and Miles Robinson.
14: Drawing on the experience that we had in 2022 is going to be important. We have a group that knows what to expect and knows what's needed. The training starts tomorrow, and it's all hands on deck.
12: Star winger Christian Pulisic is poised to be the U.S.'s most dangerous scoring option.
15: He's got to step up and be the star this summer.
12: Pulisic leads an attacking group that includes Tim Weah, Malik Tillman, Gio Reyna, Brendan Aaronson, and Alejandro Zendejas.
16: We're hoping for great stuff, so, you know, we've dreamt about this moment our whole entire life, so I'm happy to be here with my brothers.
12: While the U.S. is considered an underdog, compared to some of the traditional heavyweights in Europe and South America, fans say don't count them out.
17: Hopefully we can make a run. I'm trying to keep my expectations, like, realistic, but if we can make the round of 16 quarterfinals, like, I'd be thrilled.
1: We know the U.S. men's team can get to the round of 16, but can they get beyond that into the quarterfinals, into the final game, which will, by the way, be played in New York, New Jersey. But excitement, it is building as we get closer to the World Cup kickoff. U.S. soccer fans are going to get a little preview of what's to come with this team in the coming days, because coming up on Sunday at 3:30 Eastern, we have this international friendly. We have Team USA facing off against Senegal, a first, and both teams are top 20 teams. In fact, USA ranked 16, Senegal ranked 14. But this game is ultimately a penultimate game. And penultimate simply means second to last. So not only do we have this game to look forward to, we have one other matchup that'll be played on June 6th in Chicago, Team USA facing off against Germany. And then we'll wait for the World Cup. But in terms of the ROWI, the risk of weather impact when it comes to this specific game, it's not looking so bad. In fact, it's looking quite good. When you consider the precip impact, the wind, the temperature, went through them all because they're all quite low. The day is looking like it is going to be a beautiful one for soccer fans, anybody trying to get out there, but also for the players. Now, you still have those the water breaks that'll be fun. However, not as necessary as they're going to be for the mandatory FIFA games that are coming up with the World Cup. They'll get two of them for the World Cup, when heat will be really high in some cases. When you look at Charlotte, North Carolina, temperatures in the low 70s, partly cloudy, ROWI is low. So it's just about the anticipation as we inch closer to June 11th. Hey, a reminder, you can watch the World Cup all tournament long on Fox. And of course, for sports weather, all your weather news coverage, be sure to tune in to Fox Weather. We are going to be sharing those daily updates as we get closer to kickoff. It all begins June 11th, only on Fox Weather Command. We'll be right back.

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2: Welcome back to Weather Command. I'm Melanie Black. An Omega Block pattern is taking shape across the United States. This is sending summer lake heat across the Midwest. Places like Chicago and Detroit, you can see yourselves there on the screen. You are going to be in the upper 80s. And in Minneapolis, you could see your first 90-degree day of 2026. So let's talk more about all this heat. And you take a look at the overall setup. There it is, that Omega Block, that high-pressure ridge building in across the central U.S. And that's just going to continue to drive these temperatures up. In fact, you can see it spanning from Montana all the way into Michigan. What sticks out to me, Bismarck, your temperatures today running about 22 degrees above average. So as you look at the overall setup, we have this ridge in place. You're going to have plenty of sunshine and temperatures already this morning, starting off in the 60s and 70s. Minneapolis, you're 76. Fargo, 78. So you get the idea. This is our launching pad. When you throw some sunshine on these temperatures, then temperatures just continue to respond, warming into the low 90s across parts of the Dakotas and into Minnesota. But here's the thing. It continues to be this way as we still have this southerly flow that'll be in place, helping to push these temperatures up into the low 90s for parts of Montana into North Dakota and even the upper 80s, although it's not going to be screaming as hot as those areas across the far northern plains. These are still temperatures that are going to be well above average. In fact, through the rest of the week for parts of Iowa and even Chicago, you're going to stay pretty toasty into the start of the weekend. But still holding on to the 80s for a good chunk of this region across the Dakotas into Minnesota and down to Iowa. So, Marissa, we look at Bismarck specifically. The average first 90-degree day happens June 7th. So maybe we're running about a week or so early with temperatures into the 90s today.
6: Okay. It feels earlier, but I guess we are at the tail end of the month of May. But it is a big jump from where we typically would be. But granted, an average is created by the extreme lows and the extreme highs. Typically, we would be somewhere within the low 70s. That's going to be hot into the 90s. Some models are trying to take it even hotter in spots near the triple digit mark, if not into the triple digit mark. We'll see. Either way, Minneapolis, low 90s as you get into Wednesday.
2: Yeah, your first 90-degree day, May 30th. So, I mean, we're not too far off from it. But the thing is, it's just going to be this prolonged stretch of the warmth, the temperatures in the upper 80s to the low 90s, too.
6: I keep getting thrown off because today is Wednesday,
2: yes.
6: Right? Because when you have that long weekend, everything is a day behind. But today is Wednesday.
2: Or when you start your day on a Wednesday, so it's a Monday.
6: Correct.
2: So
6: Melanie
2: is just trying to catch up here.
6: You work through the weekend. So today is your Monday usually. That's a look when you look at the temperature outlook from the CPC. So the deeper shades of red, that rusty red, the higher the confidence that above average warmth will linger for portions of the Rockies, the Northern Rockies, all the way through the upper Midwest. Okay. But let's talk about that area highlighted in blue, right? That area highlighted in blue. What did I do with my clickers? Hold on. So that area highlighted in blue is into the Northeast and into New England, where we have temperatures that are going to be trending a little bit below. Now, when we look at the Northeast, I think this is primarily a New England. It's a New England event in terms of seeing some unsettled weather and also cooler temperatures. But how about those weekends? This is a look since March that those weekends out of 13 that we've had, how many have been one that have featured precipitation? Maybe it was snow, maybe it was rain. But look at Boston, Manchester, Burlington, Syracuse, Portland, Maine, 10 out of 13 weekends, and Bangor and Albany not that far behind. So when you talk about the weekends, if it feels like it's, gosh, every weekend we've had to find some indoor plans or we've been impacted, that holds true. You look at the upper level pattern, Melanie, as we get into the weekend and we have that area of low pressure that's going to dip on down and over. It's going to bring some colder air with it. It's going to bring in some moisture. So we're yet again looking at a weekend that could be less than ideal for much of, if not all of New England.
2: I think Saturday especially is the day to again watch where it could be pretty soggy for you. But we continue to keep a lot of those clouds around and even some cooler temperatures come Sunday. Yeah. Waking up Sunday, it's going to feel a whole different story for you. So you look at the Boston rain, and this is going back through April. 3/4 of the weekends for April have featured some form of rain. And if this seems like deja vu, Boston, we can go back to last year. Remember from April into June, we had 12 straight Saturdays that featured some sort of rain.
6: So we've been here before, Boston.
2: Yes, we know how this goes.
6: We are a repeat offender. You know, May only has a few days left. We've had 4 out of 5 rainy weekends, even for the month of May. And we are trending above average for the month when it comes to rain totals, precip totals. So, let's add to that pot a little bit more in terms of the timing. We'll take it into Friday and then eventually into Saturday.
2: Yeah, so here we go through Saturday. You can see some pockets where there could be some heavy rain. What is that, pink, blue, even some snowflakes
6: maybe
2: potentially
6: some snow
2: falling
6: in the mountains.
2: Across the higher elevations. Yeah, this just goes to show you the cold air that's in place. And then we go through a Sunday, still keeping some showers around and at times the clouds too.
6: Yeah, so I think part of the weekend will feature the cooler temperatures and the rain, if not the snow in the mountains. And then Sunday will feature, for many of you, just the cooler temperatures. So not a lot of rain, but you'll note that it doesn't feel so much like late spring, early summer. Those are the temperatures for Sunday morning. And let's just pull up real quick a day part for you. How about Boston? Let's look at you, Boston. This is a look Friday through Sunday, your forecast. 47 degrees Saturday night.
2: No, thank you.
6: I have 56 on Saturday. Happy spring.
2: Yeah.
6: Hey, you know who loves a cool outlook, clammy.
13: I love clammy. It's the greatest, right? Especially when it happens on the weekend when you're working all week long and you wait for the weekend.
2: Well, let's add that to our list.
6: Fox weather meteorologist Bob Van Dillon with the fun adjectives. Yeah, not a great forecast if you're trying to get out again in New England.
13: No, the clam factor. We're going to call it the clam factor. It's an 8 out of 10. up there for New England for the weekend. We got that forecast. Also, my wife texted me yesterday afternoon from Georgia. Please make it stop raining with 5 exclamation points. Now, usually it's only 3. It's up to 5 because look what's going on right here. More rain. I mean, it's just shooting right out of the Gulf. It's slamming into the northern Gulf Coast, Mississippi, Alabama, Texas. You guys are all in it, and it slides right into Georgia. But then not to leave Florida out, and we've been wanting rainfall, right, for the last 3-4 months because of the drought that's only been building. That rain heads into Florida later on this week, in the weekend, and you're talking about a lot of stuff coming out of the Gulf. So that's a big humidity source racing out of the Caribbean to the Yucatan Channel into the Gulf and then pinpointing its way right through to Florida. So I've actually got on the show coming up a National Weather Service employee from Miami, from that bureau. We're going to talk about that and what it's going to look like with the drought and the hurricane season coming up as well. Also, severe weather will be tracking out for the Mid-Atlantic. A wet microburst, I'm meaning to say, for D.C. Metro. It's a possibility. We'll look at that. And mostly wind and maybe some hail out of this, but basically a lot of rain. Also, Scott Martin, the financial wizard, talking about your home state in Michigan. They've got a program where they will pay for 75% of the improvement to your house if you put a storm shelter in there. It's a test program with 50 people. They're going to talk about that, see where that goes.
6: Sometimes you can find these grant programs or whatever it may be, sometimes through utilities, where if you take advantage of it and you're able to dedicate the time, you can get some really good benefits.
13: We got to ask them if that's because of all the action they've had for the entire spring, right? Michigan's been getting slammed.
6: Yeah, especially Southwest Michigan.
13: We'll talk about that. Exactly.
6: Bob, always fun to see your face.
13: Yeah, you too. Good to see you guys. Both of you guys coming on the big broadcast, right?
6: We'll see you soon.
13: The big program. Excellent.
6: Big program. Fox Weather, we'll be right back in the top.
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13: All right, thanks for joining us, everybody. It's a nice afternoon so far for the northern part of the country, but you talk about the mid-Atlantic back through the Plain States, showers and thunderstorms. I'm Bob Van Dillon. It's Wednesday, May 27th. Let's take you inside America's Weather Center. Watching the alert board, it's already on fire. We got more than 20 million people in the bullseye for severe storms today. We've got damaging winds. We've got probably some very heavy rain and also tornado threat out there. We'll show you that. We'll time it out. And relentless rounds of thunderstorms continue to smash down into the south. Spots are looking at a chance for flash flooding every day this week. We're looking at you right around Florida later on. Tropical moisture starting to stir up a little bit of trouble out there. Tropical downpours are going to zero in on the southeast, not just Florida, but then ringing up the coastline. That's all right now at America's Weather Center. And Fox Weather meteorologist Marissa Torres, good to see you come in. And as soon as you get here, the alert system starts going on fire, going nuts. You're quiet the entire morning. Now things are going.
6: I mean, we did have quite a few warnings, but we've raised it a little bit in terms of intensity. Yeah.
13: Yeah, the bar's gone up. Let me show you what's going on, because we had severe weather yesterday. We had it all across Texas. Right? You know, it streamed out across the lower part of the Gulf Coast. There's New Albany, Ohio, 69 degrees, winds out of the east at 6, which means that cold front's basically just below you. But you've got the storms that are shooting up all around that board. So let me show you what it looks on that radar satellite imagery. And you can see a line. It's a weak frontal boundary that's lifting up from the south. And things are already starting to get a little chaotic around Ohio and now Jersey, too.
6: Yeah, that's one of the newer ones. South Jersey towards Cape May. Ohio's been a point of focus through the morning. Melanie was keeping tabs on Ohio because you know we're also watching points to the southwest.
13: Yes.
6: But this is a tornado warning now. Previously, it was a severe thunderstorm warning.
13: Right. So it's chugging along. It's moving to the southeast at about 25 miles per hour. So it's not moving too quickly, but it's Fairfield County, Ohio right now. Tornado warning till 12:15 p.m. Eastern time. And as you zip on into that area, that's where you got most of the action concerning that region is over towards the west. And you get to the east, that one thunderstorm went over Dover, Delaware, and now it's going into the Delaware Bay. Now it's clipping into Atlantic and Cape May County, too.
6: Yeah, Dover getting some of the heaviest of the rain and probably some of the thunder as it moves over. There's also, it looks like, a special marine warning there. The winds are meeting just that threshold you need for the most part, that around that 60-mile-per-hour mark for some of those severe wind gusts.
13: And I want to show you this real quickly before I hop back into that tornado-worn storm. You got the ground stops going in for all those areas, the Dulles, Reagan National, BWI. Ground delays at the very least. That's because of the rain that's coming. It's only going to get worse from here, unfortunately.
6: Yeah, there are some big airports that are caught up within this area of mess and thunderstorms, so there could be more delays throughout the day. The hope is that there isn't, but it's possible.
13: Yeah, it might even clip into Philadelphia, so you never know what to see where that goes from here. But let me see if I can get what's going on right there. There is that severe thunderstorm warning that, like you said, turned into the tornado warning. We'll zoom into that area by Lancaster. That is in Ohio. It is moving pretty nicely to the southeast, but there's a lot of lightning with that. A little rotation being confirmed right here. I don't see anything that's being picked up of note. It's let me get the latest imagery on there. And there's a little bit of a notch, but it's actually a tornado warning. It's just down to the south right there by Pleasantville.
6: Yeah, I think Ohio, one of those zones we knew we'd have to pay attention to into today, where not everybody's going to see these storms become severe. But there's the chance that they could be, especially when you consider the threats on the board today. A lot of it has been because of the heavy rain.
13: Yeah,
6: very
13: definitely
6: heavy rain and flooding.
13: All right, and speaking of the heavy rain, we do have that flood watch. It's been affected. Yeah. This area's just been pegged, right? You're talking about the dark shade of green when that map pops up. The Ohio Valley, I mean, they've been getting smashed for the last 2 days now.
6: Yeah, the Columbus area has been a focus, portions of West Virginia, but the broader flood watch that remains as we get through the rest of today. So, again, not everybody will see it, but those that do, then it means that we could see some roads dealing with standing water.
13: This is humidity right there. That is all the juice coming up. And I think I told you on your show, my wife texted me yesterday in Georgia, please make it stop raining with 5 exclamation points.
6: But it's not that it's been a washout, right? It's just that each day there's been these intense downpours. And then you don't feel refreshed afterwards.
13: No.
6: It just stays very stagnant.
13: No, the humidity down there is off the charts, and it's been building.
6: How are the mosquitoes?
13: It's a good question. They're about to go bad.
6: And I feel like I came in with some mosquito bites this
13: today?
6: Morning.
13: They're starting to peak up. That's the flood threat for you up there. Let's look down to the south, because it's not just the Mid-Atlantic and through the Ohio Valley. It's across Texas and the northern part of the Gulf Coast, too. There is New Orleans. Look at Houston. It looked a lot better yesterday in Houston, didn't it?
6: It's like stop and go.
13: Yes.
6: You get some clearing, you get a break, and then the heavy rain comes in. It was a turbulent morning for Houston very early this morning.
13: You saw that, and they got missed by the heavy stuff that went down to the south, big old mesoscale convective complex rolled out down to the south and another one up to the north. There it is, starting to build back a little bit. And you can see the outflow boundary. Look at the thunderstorms out across Louisiana, too.
6: Yeah, that was the initial one that went through the Houston metro.
13: Yeah, early, right?
6: Earlier, yeah, when Craig and Britta were on, which was very early with Fox Weather First. But then the second complex has also been nasty, mainly for South Texas.
13: Okay, but did you see how much rain has dropped in the last 24 hours?
6: A lot.
13: It's 5 to 8 inches worth of rain, Corpus Christi. And some of those coming in St. Paul, about 5.33. Mm-hmm. 4.5 by Florence. So Texas, baby, you guys are just getting smashed. You know you have. Here's a radar picture out of Dallas. Flash flood warnings continue for that neck of the woods.
6: So the Dallas Metroplex kind of sneaking up on us, particularly me, because I was on
13: Texas
6: radar.
13: It's like a wraparound deal.
6: It is a wraparound deal. And so if you look at the movement of the storms, it's more from southeast. So it'd be southwest, I guess. Southwest to north. No, southeast to northwest.
13: Yes.
6: So I'm working my reverse here.
13: It's
6: because,
13: going,
6: look at the flow. But they're also just not really moving. Mm-mm. So so we have had several inches of rain within that zone, especially to the east of Dallas. And so past
13: Let's
6: 12 hours.
13: That.
6: Yeah. And a lot of that's been in the past less than 6 hours.
13: Yeah. I went back last 12 just to collect it all from early this morning. And, you can see down south to 20. Now you get into areas by Lake Charles. You still have your radar sweep moving around pretty well. The New Orleans radar is not working, but we still have the one from Lake Charles. It's been down for the last couple of days. With Baton Rouge, you can see the rain's headed towards you. You get back towards Galveston, look at that heavy shot of rain slicing in south of town and then arcing back down to Brownsville. Look at this.
6: Yeah, it's just been a mess. Waterspout possible. We did have a tornado possible tag that was prior a severe thunderstorm warning when it was over land. But a lot of that, thankfully, shifting offshore.
13: All right, so we've got all these coming into play with flood watches. And later on this afternoon, severe thunderstorms are going to be a possibility for the panhandle of Texas. Amarillo down to Lubbock, I think, has the best shot. That's because your upper level low is ejecting out in this direction. You got some sunshine, some clearing going on right now. But if you look at the chaotic nature with the water vapor imagery, just look how much stuff is going on right here.
6: Yeah, there's a lot. I mean, you take it away from what? Between Texas, Oklahoma, and Arkansas, Louisiana. And then you go to that first batch of that moisture fetch that's coming up over the southeast and into the northeast. It's icky.
13: It's icky. Then you got the upper level low across California. We'll look at that coming up in a little bit, too. There's a lot of things going on. It's reminiscent of almost like a winter-type scenario with all these upper level lows that are dominating the region. Then you get to the north. It's all about summer with the 90s all the way up to the Dakotas.
6: Yeah, that's it. I mean, they're, you know, we were calling this, it is, I guess, an omega blocking feature, right? It has that shape, that resemblance. But yeah, well to the north, you have the heat and the ridge. We'll get some of that drier air to eventually work into Texas. So finally, some relief for the Lone Star State. But all that moisture has to go somewhere, and it's shifting east.
13: Yeah, let's see. You know what? Let's get to that right now. I'm glad you said that because you've got the rain going right through Texas and Louisiana tomorrow. And then it's going to be on the way over towards Mississippi, Alabama, Florida. Look at Melbourne right there. That's a pretty nice look to it right here. What are your temperature? Oh, you see your heat index, though? 102.
6: So that means we've got, a dew point probably around 72.
13: Yeah, right? It's 88 degrees. Dew points look clearly into the 70s. That is one of those, if you don't care for the gooey weather, that's a nightmare scenario for you.
6: I'm 102 sure heat in index. Some ways it's good for the skin, but...
13: Yeah, it looks nice, though. That palm tree looks like it's been fried.
6: It's been fried. It's toasted.
13: Yeah, here you go. Here's your high-pressure region. That's been the source of all the wind as it goes up and around the bend and up the horn into the Atlanta metro area. Look at the water vapor imagery. Two distinct patches of humidity coming at you. One right here, one right there. What does it do? It comes out from the Gulf and all the way down to the Caribbean as well.
6: Yeah, tropical moisture.
13: Yeah, it's locked and loaded. And it's a good thing. We've been wanting rain now. And you can see we're going to get an update with this for tomorrow afternoon. We'll see how much of a dent this rain has put in there from the Memorial Day holiday. We'll see if we get any kind of an exceptional drought erasure from Tallahassee through Jacksonville. Hopefully, we certainly will. I'm hoping on that part anyway. So that's what it looks like. I mean, I thought there was more graphics on there. Of course, there are not.
6: Why don't we keep talking through this one?
13: No. What I want to do, actually, is look at the radar picture out of Florida right now because it looks pretty good. By the way, below us was the waterspout Miramar Beach just 2 days ago. Came ashore. Did you see how it tossed around all the umbrellas,
6: picked
13: too?
6: Picked up an umbrella. That waterspout clearly making it beyond the water and onto the beach. So when it does that, that is a tornado.
13: Yeah.
6: And it was strong enough to create a dangerous scenario for people. Those umbrellas, keep in mind, that can be very, very dangerous when you're on a beach and an umbrella gets lofted. It's about to pick up that umbrella in a moment.
13: Oh, and you hit it pretty well. The Melbourne dew point, 73 degrees.
6: 73.
13: Yeah, you're close. You said 72, 73. But they're going to get some winds off the water later on. You're going to get that sea breeze. Tomorrow really picks up in intensity. Let's get back to that tornado warning very quickly. And this is the one that's in central Ohio right now. You can see as you zero into this region, it's outside of Lancaster, headed towards New Lexington. There is a little bit of a notch right there. I'm going to put on that now feature, and we'll see if we can get the velocity to come up. It's kind of tough to see this, Marissa, but this is what we've got going on there.
6: To the east of Pleasantville, somewhere around there.
13: It's definitely a broad circulation right about here. So if you live in Oakthorpe, I would take cover right now because there's probably some good circulation overhead headed towards you. And it's going to be drifting to the southeast at roughly 25 miles per hour. So, yeah, that's our latest loop. It's not moving entirely fast, but that tornado warning lasts for another 5.5 minutes. So we're watching that drive through.
6: It's unsettling when you get it now because a lot of people are at work, kids are at school. It's just when you're a parent, it's just really, it's scary, right? This is a tornado warning where you need to take shelter.
13: It's going to be tough to see if there is actually a funnel dropping down because it is going to be rain wrapped at this point. All right, good to see you, Marissa.
6: Thanks, Bob.
13: As always. Listen, all of a sudden out of nowhere, everything got very chaotic. So we'll be chasing this stuff the entire afternoon. Plus, coming on up, we've got to kick off the Atlantic hurricane season Monday, and we know the humidity is coming towards Florida. So we've got that.
6: And
13: we'll show you that coming up as well. So to play us out, everybody, we've got wet, rain, morose type of music because everybody's tired of the heavy rain.
6: I like it.
13: There we go. We'll be right back, everybody.
6: The music, not the
13: weather. Yes.

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6: 1311. Welcome back, everybody. Great to see you this afternoon. I'm Bob Van Dillen. This is the America's Weather Center. We're chasing some severe thunderstorms right now. Melanie Black, meteorologist. What's
7: good
6: going
7: on?
6: Good
7: to see you.
6: Good to see you, too. So you're one of your states there. You recognize Ohio, right? You've got some people
7: that's
6: in there.
7: There.
6: Storms are kind of active right where they're sitting.
7: You know what? I walked away from the TV for about 10, 15 minutes, and suddenly a lot of things are happening.
6: All of a sudden, bada boom, here it comes. And there you are in New Albany, Ohio, 69 degrees. Winds out of the northeast at about 10. That cold front of boundary is just down to the south. That's why you've got that northeast wind. But you get south of there, and things are starting to pick up dramatically. Look at the severe thunderstorm warnings in yellow. We've got a couple of those that are tornado warnings. Those are the ones right there. It's actually been reissued for Fairfield County, Ohio, and that's going to go until 12:45. So we'll zip into this region right here across central Ohio, and you can see how this thing picked up over the last hour when it came driving right out of Columbus.
7: Yeah, so that this was part of a severe thunderstorm warning, and now seeing some rotation. So the reason being that tornado warning was issued.
6: Mm-hmm.
7: And you take a look at the rain, too. There's a lot of rain falling with
6: yeah,
7: this.
6: Yeah, it's tough to see this one.
7: Mm-hmm.
6: If there's going to be anything in there, it's going to be very difficult to spot for sure. But if you live in Rush Creek, it is drifting to the east at about 25 miles per hour. So you put the velocity on there, and it, you know, you can see a bright red couplet. I don't see a green couplet next to it. So that is a broad circulation right there, and it's actually almost out of the box. But they did reissue it again for downstream areas just in case it will drop a tornado here in the next half hour or so. We will see.
7: And so that'll continue until 12:15. Mm-hmm. And then you go on over to this one we were following during Weather Command. So this is another severe thunderstorm warning. And it looks like they have pushed this one farther downstream, too, because it was sitting over Dover.
6: Yep.
7: But that thunderstorm continues to push east at about 40 miles per hour with the potential for some damaging wind gusts, some hail,
6: a little bit of a heavy bow.
7: Rain, too. Yeah,
6: a little bit of a bow. So here's your Atlantic County, Cape May County, going on into that Cape May to Atlantic. Right there's Cumberland. Yeah, you got that southern Jersey going to get clipped right now. So you've hit the beach right here, Cape May Courthouse. It's actually the name of a city. You're going to get smashed with some very heavy rain and a lot of wind as it brushes through later this afternoon, too. So give that about half an hour. That's going to be right overhead. Then you get back to the west. It's all about the rain that's fallen so far in West Virginia. And we've got the flooding concerns right here. In fact, the flood watch is going to be posted here and lasting right through the evening hours.
7: Yeah, especially into the early afternoon, we could see a resurgence of some of the thunderstorms already within the past 6 hours. You can see the reason why we have that flash flood warning. 2 to 3 inches of rain has fallen.
6: Yeah, absolutely. And that's a good stuff. You got Joe Davis, our meteorologist, driving the radar right now. It's good to see. And also want to show you this. We do have the ground delay program going on for D.C., talking about Reagan all the way in through Dulles as well. Probably BWI you're going to get in the act is also. All right, so we've got not just some severe weather that's ripping across the area right now. We've got the chance of seeing some hurricane action developing within the next month, right? We've got the hurricane season is going to start on Monday. That's a look at Jacksonville, Florida right here. And we're thinking if we don't get any named storm right now, we're definitely going to get at least a lot of subtropical moisture moving away and tropical moisture moving back in. We are your Hurricane HQ, everybody. We're 5 days away from the Atlantic hurricane season start. You were talking about this before. I mean, it might be an out-of-season storm, not in the question, which is good. But, you know, we start looking at those temperatures down there, and as we get the warming waters, that's going to be a problem over the next few weeks.
7: Yeah, and it looks like there are signals that we just have this moisture just kind of hanging over the same spots, at least for the start of hurricane season, mm-hmm. which is just 5 days away. Hard to believe it's already there.
6: I know.
7: Knocking on the door. But as you look at the Atlantic Basin at this point, no tropical development expected.
6: It's a beautiful thing. When you see that banner pop up, and that's one thing I love to share with everybody. You don't have to worry about anything in the next 7 days, but these are the spots that we have to watch. Gulf of America and then offshore. And we do have some signs. I know the European model had a big old area of low pressure yesterday, breeze through. It's not quite there anymore, but the slug of moisture still is in play.
7: Yeah, you just look at the European ensembles, and they do hint at it at, what, 10 to 20% chance. It's very low at that. Mm-hmm. But as you look at where the wind shear is going to be, when you think about wind shear, this can just tear apart the thunderstorms, prevent it from development. That's what we're thinking at this point. But even if you do have the shear, you're definitely going to have a whole lot of precipitation that's going to be in place.
6: You see the forecast right here. You've got the shear, but that also helps vent thunderstorms that happen. So, I mean, you're not going to get any tropical type circulation, anything organized, but the thunderstorms that do develop within those lines, are they going to be heavy, proficient rainmakers?
7: That's a good point. And then you look at the current water temperatures, and you really have to compare it to average to get a really good idea. You're looking at the MDR, temperatures running cooler than average, even a portion of the Caribbean.
6: Yeah, you see the last 12 hours of Saharan Dawson, it picks up real well on its satellite channel. And this is typical. You always see a big old shot coming in for the first part of the season. And then just in time for the peak of the hurricane season, it usually dissipates.
7: Right.
6: All the winds start to shift up to the north a little bit.
7: Yeah, but look where this dust is going to track. And it looks like you could have some on your horizon as we get into the first week of June for parts of Florida.
6: And get you some brilliant sunrises and sunsets if you're down by the Keys, because starting out next week. So that's a concentration going to be out there mainly in the Caribbean, but also getting in areas by lower parts of Florida, too. So that is the Atlantic. And dust-wise, believe it or not, we're a little bit below the average going on.
7: Yeah,
6: right
7: which
6: now.
7: You look at that view, and it looks like there's a lot. But when you compare it to average, we're below it and definitely not to the peak quite yet.
6: Yep. Don't forget the El Nino forecast is on. It's going to be probably a strong one or close to a strong one. But that means less in a way hurricane action across the tropical Atlantic, which is good news. All right, what about the heat, Melanie? We're watching this, too. We're calling it in my little folder right here, the Omega North Heat. St. Paul today, going to get close to 90s.
7: Yeah, you see some sunshine there.
6: Looks
7: really
6: good.
7: Helping to continue boosting those temperatures.
6: Looks good. Looks good. We had some broken records yesterday. Remember, the forecasted high for Fargo was 94. They hit 96. So there's your hot temperature air mass just in play.

0: I knew I'd seen it this morning. There are heat advisories for northern part of Montana. I knew I saw it.
1: Yes.
0: Yeah, so we've got that.
1: Your mind wasn't fooling you.
0: I knew I'd seen it. Look at Billings. I mean, you're going to be about 17 to 19 degrees above the average, or above where you should be for this time of year next 3 days. And the right now temperatures, and they're no joke already. You pegged it, 81 already in Minneapolis and St. Paul.
1: Yeah, and so you'll just keep climbing from there. And this is our forecasted high. We're taking you into the low 90s for your daytime highs. And even into tomorrow, more of that warmth, the heat is going to continue to spread from Montana all the way down to Iowa. So maybe you're not hitting 90 just yet, Iowa, but it's still pretty toasty.
0: Give it some time.
1: Yes.
0: Give it some time.
1: Sweet.
0: 92 degrees on Friday for Fargo. Look at Chicago, 83 degrees. So that's pretty nice. And then you have that cold front that sweeps in and sort of clips them. So that's going to drop the temperatures down by about 20. But Bismarck, if you don't care for the 90s, stick around. 79 degrees by Saturday.
1: Oh, yeah. Look at that sharp drop. That's how you know a cold front's coming through.
0: Right down. Right
1: takes
0: down.
1: You up, takes you right back down. Minneapolis next 4 days. You've got the 90s and 80s.
0: Okay. So we do have a cold front, and I was watching this forecast too. Let's get to the northeast. You were talking about it. You just most recently came from Boston. And when you see a pattern like this every weekend where it shapes up, where it's just craptacular weather on a Saturday, you're like, come on.
1: It's deja vu. We actually had this happen last year. There were about 12 consecutive Saturdays where we had some form of precipitation.
0: Man.
1: Through this month, continuing through mid-June.
0: How about this last Memorial Day weekend? You never climbed out of the low 50s around the Jersey Shore on Saturday.
1: No, such a bummer.
0: No.
1: And then finally you get the sunshine when it's Monday night and people are getting ready to head back to work. What is this?
0: You've got a beach house coming up, right? It's not this week, but is it next week?
1: The first week of June, June 8th.
0: Awesome.
1: That
0: you're going to be right there. Yarmouth, right?
1: Be in Yarmouth.
0: Oh, that's going to be fun.
1: Cod. You know, New Englanders, they love to head to Cape Cod this time of year. So
0: and we show you this graphic, Melody, because since March, you've had 10 weekends with rain in it somewhere around Boston. So we're going to make the beach house on a Wednesday instead of a weekend.
1: I will say,
0: how's that?
1: It is usually Tuesdays and Wednesdays where we have pretty good weather across New England and across the Northeast.
0: So there you go.
1: Hey, it shapes out pretty well.
0: How about this bowling ball that comes dropping and scooting right out of Canada, right? So it's a bowling ball, right? It looks just like it. I mean, it's unbelievable as it comes shooting down the pike and it knocks your temperatures down big time.
1: It really does, especially come Sunday morning. I think that's when there's going to be a sharp contrast to what we've been feeling. So certainly keeping the soggy pattern there, and you can trace some of these origins back to Canada.
0: That's why I like to do this with the water vapor, showing you what is going to be affecting you for the weekend. I know it's Wednesday. We start thinking about it a little bit right now. That's our shot of energy, and that's I'm going to just mark it down there with your Vorticity Max. That thing shoots right down Hudson's Bay through Ontario, Quebec, empties across the Atlantic and drags in colder air behind it.
1: Yeah, so let's look through our future radar. This takes us all the way into Friday. That's when it starts to turn unsettled, especially unsettled come Saturday.
0: Oh, Saturday morning, right?
1: Yeah, this is Saturday morning.
0: Yes, indeed.
1: So there's your excuse to sleep in a little bit longer.
0: Yep, there is our frontal boundary, and there's our cold front doing one of these guys. And as it drops down... Did I just see the
1: what
0: model?
1: What was that? Did you see some blue and
0: I
1: pink?
0: I thought I did.
1: What are we seeing there?
0: Rewind this a little bit.
1: Yeah, there you go.
0: Okay, so.
1: That just goes to show you the air mass that we're dealing with, right?
0: Yeah. Listen, I know the White Mountains and Mount Washington's going to get snow.
1: Yes.
0: I mean,
1: you never know what you're going to get, Mount Washington.
0: Mount Washington.
1: So much variability.
0: They will get snow on Sunday, maybe Saturday morning early. And then by Sunday, it should be just plain old rain. Watch that zip on down. But there you go. By Sunday, things start to exit off the shoreline, but that is just a cold, clammy weekend for you for down east Maine, even in the northern parts of the Boston suburbs.
1: Yeah, you look at the rainfall forecast, and not a whole lot. I think it's just more going to be the fact that it lingers around, and there's that snow for the White Mountains.
0: That's the S word, right? You're talking June almost, and June 1st.
1: Think about if
0: Monday.
1: You had plans to hike Mount Washington this time of year.
0: And I know, you're thinking shorts, right?
1: Yeah.
0: Forget it.
1: Shorts.
0: No, you got to bring back all the old winter gear. All right, so temperatures are when you wake up on the Monday, on the Sunday, 47 degrees, Concord going for 40.
1: Yeah. 30s up there, too.
0: No good. All right, listen, we're still chasing some severe thunderstorms out there in now Virginia, Ohio, and New Jersey as well. So, Melanie, thanks for sticking around.
1: Thanks for having me.
0: Yeah, after the Weather Command program, you come back on the program up here. Good to see you.
1: Good to see you, too.
0: You're off the next couple of days, so enjoy it.
1: Yeah, I'll be in the warmth.
0: Yeah, you'll be out of this gloom.
1: Yeah,
0: so,
1: goodbye, gloom.
0: So to play us out, everybody, the weather today, it's wet, it's rainy, it's moist, it's not that great. So to play us out, things of that nature that are wet and kind of clammy. Be right back, everybody.

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7: Welcome back to America's Weather Center, everybody. I want to show you this. We got the alert system up there on the board so you can follow along with me. And we've got temperatures in Columbus, Ohio. A little bit of rain cooled now. 72 degrees. Had a big old batch of storms roll right on through by the Ohio State. You can see the showers are going to continue to chug along a frontal boundary that's draped right across the Ohio Valley and then bleeding into the Mid-Atlantic states. So we got some active weather all around that frontal boundary. Welcome back, everybody. Here's the radar picture. And as we got the great meteorologist Joe Davis driving it for me. And you can see the heaviest batch of rain pulling through Ohio right now, but also around West Virginia down through Jersey. Show you that in a second. Now you can see the one that went just past this region that was here in Columbus. No longer a tornado warned storm, which is good. Still says tornado possibility. But if you see tornado possible right there, it's moving to the east at about 25 miles per hour. There is definitely a nice little outflow boundary to it. So when you see that bowing structure, we're watching for winds of about maybe 60 miles per hour out of that. So that's the way it goes by Somerset, by Pike. That's the one that's out there across central Ohio. Now, the one that breezed right through Dover, Delaware, is on the move through the Delaware Bay into South Jersey. Look at Cape May County getting blasted right now. Now, again, it's because of the wind. Looking at 60-mile-per-hour winds, a little bit of a bow structure right there. And it's going to head in towards Cape May, the Cape May Courthouse region, through Atlantic City down to the south. So ACY, Atlantic City, about to get a nice little shot of heavy rain, but you're not officially in that severe thunderstorm warning right now, but you're still watching it. That is Cape May below, so you can see the visibility's definitely gone down because the rain is stretching in. Now, this is the one that's just south of Washington, D.C. This just popped up, and definitely when you see a color like this, you're starting to wonder if we're going to see some hail markers popping up right now. Right now you're calling for less than an inch size hail, less than a 3/4 inch size hail, which is good. But 60 mile per hour winds, and this thing is blowing in towards that region by the I-95. It's already in that area now. It's getting very close. Look at that. That's radar indicated 60 mile per hour winds outside of D.C. Now, it's all been about the heavy rain, too, earlier. See all that shower action right around 79 by Clarksburg? That picked up about 4 to 5 inches of rain in just a short period of time. So the rain continues to chug along. Those flash flood warnings are here. So if you're traveling through West Virginia right now, what you see is what you get, and it's going to be there for the rest of the afternoon. Wave after wave of showers and thunderstorms, and they'll all be heavy rainmakers because the available potential energy is there. Also, the available moisture and the humidity for these storms to work with, it is definitely out there also. Look at the yellow shaded area. It's 2 to 3 inches worth of rainfall in just the last few areas. Look at this. Ground delay program. We've got them for Washington National as the rain stretches in. It's already right through Dulles right there. You can see the northern Virginia. BWI, you've got that rain sliding in right now. Flight delays for Baltimore, D.C. area ports, not that bad yet. 343. But that will most likely go up later this afternoon. I hate to bring that news because the storms are still popping off towards your west. Now, look at the storms out of Indiana through northern Kentucky. They're going to drive into West Virginia, too, western PA. I don't want to leave you out. You're going to get some heavy rain. Look at that south of Morgantown. If you get towards I-79, it's the heaviest rain. Columbus, though, that's the one that just dropped all the heavy rain over the last few hours. That is driving right down the I-70 corridor. So just about everybody in the Ohio Valley getting a good taste of rain for the first part of the day, and that's going to continue to slide to the east and smash in through the mid-Atlantic states later on this afternoon as well. So that's what we're watching right here. Showers and thunderstorms there are definitely going to be a big main feature with all the flood watches. They're going to be out there over the next few hours for sure.
8: Good God!
7: I mean, if that's all you're going to say with that, it's pretty amazing. I mean, look at that lightning strike right there. That was Corey Gerken. Yeah, it got a little active for him yesterday. How about that? The greatest thing about Corey Gerken is we never have to bleep him out. He always keeps it clean. But we do have some storms that are out here again. I got a little close. All right, so what about the activity from last night? It continues to build. We have the flood watches in effect, of course, for the Ohio Valley. Not the only spot for heavy rain. Look down to the south, and you can see the big shot now rolling right offshore from Texas. Look at that outflow boundary. Look at the bow echo right here. So you've got a lot of winds across the Gulf right now. The morning activity is sliding away and beginning to fall apart a little bit in lower parts of Louisiana, but that whole thing is rotating back around again, that upper level low near the Dallas-Fort Worth area. So Dallas County, some very heavy rain over the last few. We still have the flash flood warning for you. Look how much rain has fallen in the last 24 hours. North of Corpus Christi, it's about 5 to 8 inches of rain. Some of the numbers bear that out, too. St. Paul, 5.33 inches of rainfall when you looked at that rain gauge. So let's get right up there towards Dallas. The rain is still going on. That is a live look at the radar imagery. You can see the sweep as it goes through. That region right here is the one that we're been paying close attention to there in McKinney as well. Flash flood warnings have been in play for the last few hours now. Rain continues to build. Remember the last time I showed you this about 15 minutes ago? That red was not popping up. Now you've got that right there by I-30. That's just north of you getting into the I-20. So now you're watching on the color key about 5 to 8 inches of rain just in the last 12 hours alone. And most of that has fallen in the last four. All right, so that's a northern branch. The one this morning now chugging down I-10 out of Lake Charles. That's headed towards Baton Rouge. A little bit of a gust front out ahead of this thing. Not warned for severe, but still some blinding rain. And then down south, you get to Houston metro area. You're looking at Galveston. Showers, thunderstorms just offshore, and then bleeds again right down into Brownsville. Look at the waterspout possible. Not that you, like you could see it, because look at all that rain that's going to be headed in play right there. All right, let's take you through. Still the flood watches, flood warnings all in effect. Darker shade of green. You're looking at the flood watches going through New Orleans again. And then later today, a little daytime heating, upper level low on top of you. Severe thunderstorms are possible for northern Texas. Main threat today is going to be large hailmakers and gusty winds later today also. So there's the big picture. There's your energy aloft, and you can see it spinning around the Lone Star State. A little bit of a wedge out there, too, when you look at this region with that nice shape right there with the jet stream as it wedges down towards the south. That's going to pick up some steam and also humidity right out of the Gulf and throw it up through the Mid-Mississippi Valley area in sheets of rain, and the whole thing is going to continue to slide right into areas by Florida over the next few days. So that's what it looks like for tomorrow. Drying out for Texas, for the most part, New Mexico, but the whole thing goes right across the lower part of the Mississippi Valley, the northern Gulf Coast, into northern Florida and the Carolinas, again, same with Georgia. Energy starting to build. This is one spot that we're watching for the severe weather later on this afternoon. It's starting to build right now. It's still early, right? So you watch that stuff continue to heat up for the rest of the afternoon. The humidity is out there. It's across Dallas up through OKC. But let me time it out for you. Look at the showers and thunderstorms developing in the afternoon. There they are starting to pop one more time. And then in the overnight hours, you introduce that low-level jet. We'll start seeing some storms develop there. Actually, our model is kind of nonplussed about it, right? You don't see much developing. It's kind of highly contingent on how many storms we could see bust through a cap. I think we'll get some for sure, but you can see what it looks like right here. Rain showers through Friday morning. The yellow shaded regions, Oklahoma, Kansas, Arkansas, that's another 2 to 3 inches on top of what we've seen and received over the last few days. So we've got the flash flood threat. That is out there for the Gulf Coast as well, something we are definitely following. And then it goes to the rest of the southeast. Let me take you there, because we've got several days now where severe thunderstorms are going to be rocking and rolling, but it's not just that. It's the southern downpours that we'll be watching for the next few. St. Petersburg, Florida. That was yesterday afternoon. Look at that nice little, looks like it was probably a shelf that fell apart. I don't think that's a roll cloud because it is attached. But either way, we got some decent rain. It was dropping out of that thing too. So St. Pete getting smashed also right across the water. So several rounds of rain to go. And you can see the area of high pressure that we've been watching with the basically dry conditions, hardly any clouds right there. It's our Bermuda high. And that is a semi-permanent feature for the last week and a half. That's pumping up all the humidity coming out of the Gulf. But it's not just there. It extends way down through the Caribbean. So if you follow that train, it goes up like this. So if you wonder why it's been day after day after day of heavy rainmakers, it's because every single day has had a chance to build on the humidity that they had the day before as everything gets transported right out of the Gulf. So we've definitely got the humid factor out there. So through the weekend, tropical downpours slowly are going to increase and then begin to sprinkle into Florida. Now, it's much needed rain. There's no question about it. But this is not what we're talking about for tomorrow. This is actually going to be the sea breezes that pop up. The steering flow, at least aloft, essentially is going to collapse by tomorrow for southern Florida. So the sea breeze that does pop up, and that'll be by the early afternoon hours, is going to fire up right about there like it always does. But they're not going to get pushed around too much. It's just going to build on themselves. That sea breeze is going to be a common fixture until about sunset when everything begins to fall apart. So you've got a couple of hours there where you can see some very heavy rain coming in off the Atlantic and setting up shop right around that I-95 corridor by tomorrow afternoon. So the highly paved areas, Fort Lauderdale, Miami, those regions right there, the low-level regions, watch out for some flooding by tomorrow afternoon, some street-level flooding. You know what the kind you're going to get. All right, cold front coming in through Thursday. Watch out, drop down to the south and kind of reestablish itself as a frontal boundary. It's going to stall out. Stationary boundary from the Midwest all the way back through the Plain States, dropping down through South Carolina. And a wave of low pressure may form around that by this weekend. And if it does so, it's just going to help to aid in the moisture transport as it comes right out of the south and eventually the southwest. And you can see that blue shaded area. That's all the heavy rain we're going to find dropping down through Florida. But first things first, tomorrow through Friday, yeah, we do have the sea breeze stuff around the southern part of Florida. We also have the rain. It's pluming right out of the Gulf. So you've got the heavy rain in the southeast. That's going to be a big fixture for the next few days. And then everything begins to slide to the low country of South Carolina for your Friday morning through Saturday morning. So if you live in Charleston, you live on Thatcher Island, those areas, be prepared. The heavy rain is going to be here. Same with Savannah and Tybee, too. All right. So Saturday, watching that cold frontal boundary still in play. Low pressure region off the South Carolina coast coming in through Sunday. Not much of a change, but if you live north of this front, you're definitely going to start drying out. So, listen, you got golf plans across South Carolina. I wouldn't do it on Saturday. I'd probably do it on Sunday if you live in Myrtle Beach. I know Ian's going down there, I think. Look at the rain is going to be popping out there through Wednesday. That drives right through the Gulf Coast, and that's another slug of moisture headed towards Florida. The end result, look at this. I mean, this just looks like a nice carrot cake, doesn't it? There you are. You got that 5 to 8 inches of rain, 8 to 12 possibly in some spots. So that will take you right through next Thursday. So let's just time it on out. Watch rain after rain. Here it goes. Friday. That's Friday morning. More rain coming in too. So we've got that. All right, listen, Miami's in the forecast for the next few days, right? So definitely going to be a big story. And then on top of that, we've got hurricane season that starts on Monday. We're going to head down south. We're going to talk to a meteorologist from the National Weather Service out of Miami. It's coming up, you guys, pretty soon, right after the break. Stick around, everyone. We've got rain music for you, or something that has to do with the rain or water. We'll be right back.

0: This is the sound of Claire cooking dinner at home. And that's the sound of a fraud alert from Wells Fargo flagging a charge for a pricey restaurant in Paris. Considering Claire isn't in Paris right now, that seemed odd to the bank and to Claire. Two taps later, Claire says nope to the charge and Wells Fargo is on the case. However you make money work, Wells Fargo can work with that.
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8: All right, welcome back, everybody. Great to see you this afternoon. And at long last, some relief seems to be on the way for the parched Florida. They haven't seen a drought like this since 2001 for the entire state. But the Atlantic hurricane season is starting also on Monday. We don't want to see a storm like that kick in. But what we do want to see is a lot of rain. And in fact, looks like that's in the forecast. Here to give us a rundown is Anna Torres-Vasquez from the Miami NWS office. Meteorologist Anna, great to talk to you this afternoon. Thanks for being here.
9: Thank you for having me. It's always a pleasure.
8: Yeah, let's talk about this weather setup for you guys. Looks like it's not really kinetic today, but by tomorrow, the sea breeze definitely going to help you guys out with the rain.
9: That's definitely true. We're going to have a surge of moisture coming in from the Caribbean waters over the next couple of days, and that combined with ridging finally moving out of the area and having more troughiness over our area will help drive some of that convection and deeper convection, indeed, starting tomorrow and then continuing through the weekend and into next week. So, you know, tomorrow's going to be the start of that, depending on where the sea breeze sets up and how boisterous those convective clouds can be. We could see a couple inches across, especially across the East Coast Metro, but then also over the interior. And then that pattern continues over the weekend and into next week with that southerly moisture advection and that troughiness providing some extra support to develop some of those like stouter storms over the region.
8: Yeah, it looks like it's going to come in pretty well, especially by this weekend. I mean, you got tons and tons of moisture on a train from the Caribbean right through the Yucatan into the Gulf. And I'm looking at your steering flow for tomorrow. Usually you get a nice sea breeze pop up. Sometimes it drifts around. If there's no steering flow aloft, what does that do to the sea breeze?
9: That can help kind of keep it in the same area and help those storms kind of sit over regions for, you know, maybe more than an hour or two. Mm-hmm. That can, if those storms have enough support to continue growing, that can help drive more rainfall accumulation over areas that can be vulnerable to it, especially in the metro area, areas with vulnerable infrastructure. That can lead to some of that street flooding. That can be a nuisance if it's just for a little while. But if you have that continued rainfall pattern, then you can lead to potential flash flooding, which is why the Weather Prediction Center has us under a marginal risk of flooding along the entire East Coast for tomorrow. That's a 5% chance that any area within that region could potentially see flash flooding if they have enough rain falling. So that's going to be what we're going to be watching out for tomorrow. And then as the weekend, we get into the weekend and the pattern continues, really seeing not only the East Coast area being vulnerable, but then potential areas in the interior and the Southwest also potentially seeing some of that activity, which would be very beneficial, especially since the interior and the Southwest have been under that those extreme drought conditions for several months now.
8: Yeah, when you start seeing... When you start seeing fires breaking out in the Everglades earlier this spring, you know something is afoot.
9: And it's been a frequent occurrence. So it's definitely a big concern, and we're definitely welcoming some of that rainfall, especially in those areas that most need it. So over the next 7 days, we're hoping that we can get some of that relief. It's not going to be, you know, a one-shot solution. We definitely want to continue to see rainfall over the wet season through October. But at least this will definitely be coming and be very welcome rain indeed, at least for those areas.
8: Yeah, and that's a great point. It can't be just one day. And let's talk about it. We've got Monday starts with hurricane season. You guys have your eyes on anything in the tropics right now? What are you thinking about the year?
9: Well, when we're looking at, you know, the extended period, we don't really like to lock in or key in into one particular solution. But we're definitely looking at the potential influences of El Nino over the area, which would help suppress some of that activity with that increased wind shear. However, we're also looking at warmer than usual waters in the Gulf, especially, and what looks like maybe slower trade winds over the Atlantic, the main development region. So there's slightly conflicting factors, but for now, you know, with the National Hurricane Center forecasting slightly below average, potentially slightly below average season, we're just in the wait and see period. We always encourage people to have their preparedness kits on hand and start preparing ahead just in case. It only takes one storm, even in below average seasons. In fact, over the last 50 years, with the 15 warmest El Nino seasons, we still had 30 some storms that have made landfall over the United States, and several of those have been major hurricanes. So just because we have a below average season with conditions that might not be necessarily extremely conducive doesn't mean that we're out of the woods. So right now, we're really focusing on the next couple of days and that wet pattern. We're welcoming the hurricane season, as always, with a lot of preparedness, and we're waiting to see what can happen.
8: All right, great. It's a pleasure to talk to you, Anna, this afternoon. I really appreciate it. We know you got your hands full coming in by tomorrow. Paved areas, a lot of rain. You get some flash flooding as a possibility. Anna Torres-Vasquez from the National Weather Service of Miami. Pleasure. I'd like to talk to you again later on this season when things really start to shape up.
9: Of course.
8: Yeah, good to see you. All right, hurricane season, like we said, starts out there on Monday. Going for a slightly below average season, according to the National Hurricane Center. That is their forecast. Same with Colorado State. Arizona University is actually going for a higher than the average forecast number-wise. But yeah, like meteorologist Anna just said, it just takes one. But we do have June 1st is the official start day. 5 days left until hurricane season. We are your Hurricane HQ. We're going to be all over it, so I just want to point out what's happening now. That's nothing. This is great news. Whenever you see this big billboard in the middle part of the Atlantic that we put up, no tropical development in the next 7 days, you can relax at least a little bit. But for the month of June, there are some areas that we always tend to look at. And we're watching this region right here for a stalled-out frontal boundary. Anytime you have a stalled-out front that makes its way all the way down into the Gulf or right across the deep southeast, you could always look for a spot of spin that could turn up. Now, at this point, not anticipating that to happen, even though the European model did have a low-pressure region out there for the last model run, yesterday. That zipped right across northern Florida, dragged a big ton of moisture towards you, and then it turned into something off the East Coast, but it's not there any longer, so I'm not too worried about that. And I'm not worried about it because we've got a tremendous amount of shear that's overhead across the northern Gulf starting out there for the weekend in the early next week. When you have shear, these thunderstorms around the circulation are trying to develop, get their heads essentially knocked off, and you don't have to worry about that. What we do worry about, though, is a tremendous amount of rain is going to be headed in and steering down to the southern part of Florida over the next few days. And we just talked about that before. Sea breeze action tomorrow, and then most likely get the big thunderstorms developing for the weekend right through the early part of next week. As for the water temperatures, you can see it is on the warm side, especially around the Gulf. That's the loop current right there, that little thing that noses up, and that's the beginning stages as it goes through the Florida Straits and then turns into the Gulf Stream as it jets off the Outer Banks. Notice the water temperatures up in Jersey still, all the way down to the Delmarva Peninsula. That's the Labrador current. That's strong usually in the winter, first part of spring. Usually starts to die down, but as you can imagine, it comes from the higher latitudes, bringing down that cold water. So, yeah, that's why it's been so cold across the Long Island, Jersey Shore, Cape Cod, too. All right, what about aloft? You can see this. About a mile up, you still look at the Sahara dust, and that is clogging the real estate all across the region by the Atlantic. But this is usually when you see it is this time of year, and it starts to dull down a little bit by the middle part of the hurricane season, just when you need it. You want dust in the air because that's going to help dry things out and heat things up, and thunderstorms don't like either of those. So that's going to be some beneficial stuff to see no hurricanes. But again, look at this plume rocketing in off of that region and getting into the lower part of the Gulf. That's going to happen sometime early next week. So at the very least, yeah, you're going to get some nice sunsets out there in Miami, northern parts of Cuba, too. All right, what about the heat? We were talking about this yesterday. We've got a ridge building across the middle part of the country, and it's been smoking hot. Let's look right here at St. Paul, Minnesota. Could probably crack 90 later on this afternoon. Those temperature readings, it's a little early to see this for sure. You're looking at 81 degrees right now. Winds easterly at 4 with zero help if you're trying to cool down a little bit. Yeah, mercury is rising across the upper plain states into the upper Midwest. So some record high temperatures for you yesterday afternoon. Bismarck, North Dakota, 93 degrees, tied one. That was an old 93-degree mark as well. Huron, looking at South Dakota, 95. Also, Naples, Florida. You guys tied a record, by the way, when we get down across the deep south. All right, let me show you this. Baker, Montana, 91. Devil's Lake, North Dakota, 90 degrees. So all these are record highs. Fargo, you hit one, too, at 96. Here's the way it looks with that satellite imagery, and you can see just hardly anything cooking around this region. Things are relatively quiet. That's the ridge of high pressure building in and moving up to the northwest. And as it does so, you get a high pressure center sitting right overhead. High pressure essentially sinking air. Sinking air begins to compress. Compressing air dries out and it heats up. So that's why you've got that compressional heating going on right around North Dakota and stretch it right down through northern parts of Missouri, too. So you can see that stripe. Zero into this region. These temperature readings are all above the average by at least 20 degrees in Bismarck. 22 degrees above the average today, and then a little bit cooler coming in for your Thursday into Friday and the Saturday, too, because we leave a cold front that's going to drop in, and it's going to disrupt your temperature flow just a bit. Look at right now. It's 69 degrees in International Falls. That's the nation's icebox. Forget about it. Not this week. 81 in Minneapolis, 88 in Fargo already. Look at Chicago. You're going for a high temperature of 84, but then you get away from the lake. You get away from the clouds. 94 in Fargo. 94 in Bismarck, 93 degrees in Pierre. So South Dakota capital, you're going to be cooking today. A little cooler for you tomorrow, 88 degrees. Glasgow going for about 94. There are heat advisories for today. That includes northern parts of Montana, temperatures getting into the mid-90s. And then you can see that heat begins to shift over to the east. International Falls, 91 degrees on Friday afternoon. Minneapolis falling down into the mid-80s, but still, it's above the average temperatures in the mid-80s for sure. So let me show you Bismarck next few days. If you don't care for 90s, eh, stick around. 84 degrees on Friday, about 78 degrees on Saturday. What about Minneapolis? We kind of toggle this one a little bit. The average first 90-degree day is usually May 30th. Probably going to hit that today, so a couple days beforehand. But 92, 87, 89, 86, all well above that average, which is 73. All right, still coming up. Got a lot of action across the deep south, rolling up through the mid-Atlantic, the Ohio Valley. Got some severe thunderstorm warnings, but some flash flood warnings out around two. And this is really just another day of the same thing. We'll time it all out for you and where it's going to head out coming up after the break. But to play us out, we have got music about the wet, the rain, the rivers, everything that's been creeping up. Be right back.

0: Weather is part of the American story. Under stormy skies, down snowbanks, even at Little League. From the first heat wave to the first frost, Fox Weather is there for you when the storm breaks.
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8: All right, what do you say, everybody? Thanks for joining me this afternoon. I'm Bob Van Dillon. It's Wednesday, May 27th. Let's take you inside America's Weather Center. All right, it's gone active already. Today, we've got more than 20 million people that are under the bullseye for severe thunderstorms. In fact, it's kind of ripping up right now across Ohio into the Mid-Atlantic. We'll show you that. Damaging winds, heavy rain, even an isolated tornado has been a possibility. And relentless rounds of thunderstorms continue to smash into the deep south. Spots are taking a beating over the last couple of days. Everything is going to start shifting around, but it's going to head into the drought-stricken areas, which is not all a bad thing. Tropical moisture starting to stir it up. A little tropical downpour action headed towards Florida, and we'll see that develop nicely over the weekend as everything moves out of the Caribbean into the Gulf, ultimately the deep southeast. That's all right now on America's Weather Center. All right, joining me right now, Fox Weather meteorologist Ian Oliver. What's up, buddy?
9: Good to be back. Busy afternoon.
8: Busy afternoon. All of a sudden you look up on the radar scan and everything is just popping out of nowhere.
9: Yeah. Yeah, I know you've been watching Ohio.
8: Yeah, Ohio's been getting it. It's mostly the main threat today is going to be the heavy rain. Mm-hmm. We've got that. We've got severe thunderstorms there as a possibility. They've been ripping up across Ohio the last couple of hours now.
9: Yeah, and still, you could say, with the overall flood threat, that's been
8: it's huge.
9: Holding it down for a week and a half now.
8: Listen, when my wife texted me from Georgia yesterday with 5 exclamation points, please make it stop raining.
9: That's a lot.
8: That's saying something.
9: 3 means she's serious.
8: So yeah, 5 means we're going to get a divorce if it doesn't stop.
9: I'd hate to see that.
8: I would. Me too. I'm on 25 years because it's raining
9: for
8: 8 days.
9: He punched above his weight, too. This, you know,
8: no question about that.
9: Statistically, it probably wouldn't happen again.
8: There's zero question about that. Let me show you this. Thunderstorm damage. You're starting to get some reports in right now. 5 to 6 inch branches down in Pleasantville Road, right? That was where the tornado warning was before.
9: Yeah, 5 to 6 inch
8: there
9: branches.
8: You go.
9: Yeah.
8: A little bit of a snappage going on. You get down to the south, and here you go. Got that one severe thunderstorm warning rolling south to Washington, D.C., right over I-95. So that's a terrible spot to put a severe thunderstorm. And it looks like it's been issued for downstream, too, Ian, at this point.
9: Yeah, and this good indicator yesterday, they had bumped this up, the Storm Prediction Center, saying that wind was the biggest concern. Mm-hmm. You don't really see much that would indicate any hail in these things, but certainly wind.
8: I don't see any twisting either. And in fact, I was reading the Washington, D.C., the Sterling, Virginia discussion this morning, talking about wet microbursts.
9: Okay.
8: And, yeah, I could totally see that because the atmosphere is just clogged with humidity. These thunderstorms, they develop so much rain, just drops it all at once because it can't support it. And boom.
9: Man, AC.
8: And we knew that was going to happen, too. If you zip into that, I want you to look at this little bow echo type of feature that's just offshore. It's ready to clip into Atlantic City, too. Look at the back end of that. Wow. There you go.
9: At Cape May, that's one of the biggest fishing ports in Jersey, too, right?
8: Yep.
9: So you got the special marine warning. You've mm-hmm. got that whole swath in through there.
8: Delaware Bay.
9: So what a tough scene when you have, it wasn't severe by any measure, but the forecast or what we experienced over Memorial Day weekend and then 2 days removed from that to have severe weather.
8: You get a whiff of decent conditions yesterday afternoon. Yeah. It lasted about 16 hours.
9: Yeah.
8: And then it's right back.
9: It's better than zero, but it's not many hours.
8: I guess. And it is interesting. I'll take it from here, Joe. We're just watching this real quickly. I want to show you this. There is a little section, a little trivia for you. There's a section of this Jersey coastline, which is actually part of Delaware. Did you know that?
9: I did not know that. Actually, I did know that because you brought this up before.
8: It's around here somewhere. I'll have to see it. But there's a little marked off area. And frankly, Delaware, you can have it. It's like swampland.
9: I think you brought that up and I brought down in the village that is that triangle from that family.
8: Yeah.
9: A wealthy family Salty. Mm-hmm. And it's still technically theirs.
8: In Manhattan, yeah. It's got a little real estate action. I saw that. Yeah, it's interesting. So there you go. Look at Columbus. You had that picture before. And by the way, is that Cape May below us? Yeah, look at the rain staring in.
9: Wow.
8: Barely see it. Okay, so there's the rain. Pull that picture out. There's so much rain we've seen in Columbus. So the Ohio State University picked up a ton, 2 to 3, even 5 inches in some of these areas.
9: Wait, that was Columbus. I have to check the PGA schedule. Is the Memorial this weekend? In Dublin, right there outside of Columbus?
8: That is a terrific question. I don't know.
9: If so, that's a
8: factor.
9: Greens. Yeah.
8: Right? For you, it's often
9: clean in place?
8: Winter rules.
9: Right. Okay.
8: It's never, Charles Schwab.
9: Disregard everything I said.
8: Okay. If you are playing golf out there, though, it's going to make the greens a little more forgiving.
9: Yes.
8: You can stick
9: it. If you're lucky enough to be doing that.
8: That's right. Look at this. Here's a real radar and a real satellite imagery. And it takes a little bit of time to pop it up. But we have filtered sunshine still going on. Severe thunderstorms are still a risk. And it's actually been extended back to include the Ohio River.
9: The memorial is the following week.
8: Okay.
9: So I'm not completely crazy.
8: No.
9: Just 1 week off.
8: Just halfway. It's all good. All right. So that's the northern part of the states. Let's get down to Texas. Texas getting smashed, same with Louisiana and to Alabama, too. There is New Orleans, 88 degrees, the way it feels on your skin because it is humid. 72 in Houston, you've got that one storm that just barely missed them that's kind of edging in with some light rainfall now in off the Gulf, if you can see it. But it's been very chaotic down across Texas. Trying to follow the radar trends, it is just a mess down there.
9: Yeah, old boundaries and
8: it's all over.
9: Upper-level disturbances. Mm-hmm. I mean, the whole western part of the state, I mean, from the Rio Grande up through the Texas Panhandle,
8: right?
9: Pick a mode of severe weather. They've had it
8: last
9: few days.
8: They've already seen it. Now, luckily, it's steering away from them. Now, I know there's a slight chance of getting severe weather up there later today. It's officially underneath that upper-level low, but look at all the stuff that's racing around through Louisiana, up across Dallas, down across Corpus Christi. It has just been one of those radar days where you're pointing your hat. Where do you even start?
9: Lightning counter was up over 300. I would have guessed a higher number.
8: Yeah.
9: Based on...
8: It's starting to slow down a little bit.
9: Yeah.
8: It really is. But rainfall totals over 5 inches of rain just in this morning alone. But we still have the flash flood warnings just east of downtown Dallas. So you can see that.
9: Yeah. And that's a spot where yesterday Dallas Love went into a ground stop. I think they had a little trouble at DFW. Mm-hmm. Memorial Day was both airports.
8: Yeah, it was miserable right there. And here's our look at this little popping up now, 5 to 8 inches of rain. I've got that in the last 12 hours to collect everything we had since this morning. That I-20, I-30 corridor, forget about it. It's been a mess. And now it's moving in towards Baton Rouge.
9: Speaks to the nature of this, though. Fort Worth had a bunch of nothing.
8: Yeah, just barely clipping.
9: Light rain. Yeah.
8: Just missing them. There you are. And this is not severe, but we've been watching this. Actually, let me show you the last hour, Ian. You can see as it kind of chugs down I-10. That's so hard to drive in that stuff.
9: Yeah.
8: Can't see anything.
9: Be heading toward your favorite university soon. And yeah. That points east.
8: Can't wait. September 19th is that game.
9: Yeah?
8: Ole Miss against
9: LSU. There or?
8: Oh, no, it's an Ole Miss.
9: You'll be there?
8: I don't know if I got the $8,000 ticket to pay for it, but you know I'd want to go. Look at the rain. You got that right across
9: what is the game at Madison Square Garden? What do you mean $8,000?
8: The most expensive ticket I saw for a Knicks game, by the way, $97,000 right there. $97,000. I love the Knicks, but I don't love anything $97,000 worth.
9: All you need free throws for $97,000?
8: Oh, unbelievable. All right, so let me show you the big deal. We had the severe weather threat coming in. Look at this upper level low. That is right there. So you can see that's probably where we're going to get some rougher weather. But just look at the channeling of all the humidity. And it's not just the Gulf, Ian. It's coming right off the Pacific, too.
9: Yeah, you've got the old channel, which mm-hmm. represents the eastern half of the Gulf, and now this new one that's developed out west, and the net result is just ridiculous amounts of tropical moisture.
8: It's been the same old play for the last 5 days.
9: Yeah, I mean, this is how you get out of a drought, to be fair.
8: You're
9: but, I mean, it comes with some serious hazards.
8: Sure. You know what? The least it's not a hurricane, it's going to bust them out of a drought.
9: Right.
8: I mean, that's one good thing. So we got hurricane season starts on Monday. We've got that forecast. But before that happens... And we got plenty of humidity headed towards and driving towards Florida and the rest of the deep southeast. So, I know you're in it. Look at that fried nature of that palm.
9: It's cooked.
8: It's totally done.
9: Space Coast. Looking all right, though.
8: Feels like
9: 102.
8: 102. We were looking at this before. The humidity, we were trying to guess what the dew point would be if it was 89, but it feels like 102. 73 degree dew point. All right. So that's actually, it's not that bad. I take that right now.
9: Yeah?
8: We've been just socked in the New England states down in Jersey. All right, let me show you this big picture. Look at the plume, and you can see it extends way down into the Gulf right through the Yucatan, and I like to show you that because you're just socked in, and that's going to carry right through the weekend.
9: Yeah, and then next week, it's I know it starts June the 1st.
8: Yeah.
9: It's officially hurricane season because I saw an account on X post like the 300-hour GFS. And you guessed it.
8: Was there a hurricane?
9: Oh, it's a major. You guessed it.
8: Was there, okay.
9: So that means it's officially... Does it mean anything? Absolutely not.
8: No.
9: But yeah, we've got the wind shear as our friend over the Gulf in the short term.
8: Especially, yeah, this weekend right through next week. It looks pretty good. And we've got the sea breezes popping up right here. We were just talking to an NWS Miami meteorologist, and steering flow for the sea breeze for tomorrow basically collapses. So whatever pops out, it's going to rain over itself for several hours.
9: Yeah, there's a very light flow aloft out of the southwest, right? Some of that moisture fanning in.
8: Yeah.
9: So to have some extra convergence to squeeze out more of the moisture.
8: Perfect. It's also perfect for flooding in downtown Miami and Fort Lauderdale, too, for tomorrow. So that's something we'll be watching. Well, let's take you through the longer period. You're talking Friday right through the weekend. And as that cold front drops in, we do see an area of low pressure form off the Carolina coastline. And that's going to help just steer in more humidity across the board. And that's just going to keep you socked in. So, yeah, there you go. Chuck down down to Savannah, Brunswick, Georgia. The rain is there, and that carries right through Saturday into Sunday. Wow. And you're doing a little traveling down there, huh?
9: Yeah. Yeah, going, playing a little golf, and then hosting a little hurricane special down in Miami.
8: Ooh, yeah, I forgot about that.
9: That'll be June 1.
8: It's Monday.
9: June the 1st, yep.
8: Okay, good. And I'm hosting something with Brian Norcross.
9: Tuesday?
8: No, Wednesday. It's a hurricane Q&A.
9: Great.
8: It's 8 o'clock on Wednesday. So it'll be he and I. You can ask me the questions. I'll ask Brian Norcross, and then he'll answer them for you. So you might be asking
9: yourself. You're a mediator?
8: I was going to say, you might be asking yourself, what are you even doing there? Why can't we just ask Brian? I talk to the customers. Remember that from Office Space? Yeah. So you physically take the questions and give them to Brian Norcross? That's right. He can't do it himself. That's why I'm here. That's why I got hired.
9: We could go out back and Office smash Space. The copier on 28.
8: PC load. What does that even mean? If you know Office Space, you know it's one of the best movies of all time. But it's good to see you, my friend.
9: You too.
8: You're coming up at the 3 o'clock. Be chasing these storms that are racing through the Mid-Atlantic.
9: Have you seen my stapler?
8: Yeah, the red one? The red swing line? Yeah, I got that for you. Hey, listen, play us out, everybody. It's been wet. We've got rain. We've got oceans. We've got the whole schmear. That's what's going to play us out. Something wet. Be right back, everybody.

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10: Welcome back, everyone. We are your Hurricane HQ, Fox Weather right here. This is America's Weather Center. We've got some file video right there from August 2023, Jacksonville, Florida. Some storms rolling in. Hurricane season starts in less than a week. So Atlantic hurricane season right now. We are going to start seeing some moisture being pulled up from the Gulf into the deep southeast. Will that affect our hurricane season right off the bat? Well, let's see. We've got June 1st is the official starting day, which means we've got 5 days left until the season starts. And well, according to the National Hurricane Center, so far for the next 7 days, no tropical development is going to be expected. That's great news. I'm looking at the Gulf of America, Caribbean Sea, the lower part of the North Atlantic, not seeing much out there. But where do we look for development for the first part of June into the middle part? It's right there around the Gulf of America. The entire Gulf is open for business. And generally speaking, if you see any kind of a cold front that settles down in this neighborhood, maybe if you get an area of low pressure, it starts to form around there. You could see something that would be homegrown, which means it wouldn't have a lot of time to develop into a strong storm, but you wouldn't have a lot of time to avoid it either because it's going to be moving in pretty quickly. As you know, Gulf of America, pretty small body of water in the southeast. If it moves in, don't have a lot of chance to come in there either. So here's the way it looks with the big picture. Low pressure center is expected to form somewhere around the Gulf of America. It's going to be a broad circulation, but when you introduce that low pressure at the surface, aloft is where we start looking, and we've got a big belt of the jet stream is going to be ahead. So when you have that jet stream positioned the way it is right here, you don't have a lot of room for these storms to grow and turn organized and gradually turn into a hurricane, which is great news. But what we do have is a possibility of a big shot of humidity driving up out of the Caribbean through the Yucatan Channel into the Gulf of America, and that whole thing spills over to the east. What's interesting to note, too, is look at this area across southern Florida. I mean, just parched, right? They're still in the midst of their worst drought since 2001. Now we're looking at the rain beginning to shift down to the south from northern Florida, across the middle part of the peninsula, down across the southern part of Florida. So we've got that. As for the water temperatures, you can see what we've got going on. It's warmer in the Gulf of America. Remember, it's a little more shallow right there also. The Caribbean is usually the hottest water right there in the basin, but you still have some colder temperatures across the MDR. But we don't really even start looking there for development with storms until about the midway part of the season, usually, maybe the latter part of the early part. All right, here's the way it looks. Main development region, colder than the average. The Gulf, a little bit warmer. What about the Saharan dust? Remember, you put that Sahara dust, it's literally that dust blowing up the Sahara. It's coming off of Africa. It's about a mile up off the deck of the ocean. It just makes it warmer up there. It's swirling winds, and it's also drier. Every one of those thunderstorms hate. So when you have a lot of dust in the air, it suppresses the thunderstorm development, suppresses the organizational factor, too, when you're talking about those hurricanes that could be forming. We don't have to worry about that, which is obviously good news. All right, now we've been talking about the desert southwest, too. A lot of drought action around Arizona, extreme heat, and also getting into the drought conditions that are out there. Snakes, bears, elk, they're being forced to adapt, ranging from ways to escape the temperatures to seeing resources that they need to pure survival. And unfortunately, they can react with humans. So joining us right now to talk to us is Dr. Ole Alkumbrak. Doctor, thank you so much for joining me. I appreciate it this afternoon.
11: Bob, thanks for having me.
10: Absolutely. It's a pleasure. And doctor, let's start talking about my wife's favorite thing, snakes. Not really, but we know snakes are affected by drought and the fact that it's been heating up so quickly out there, right?
11: Absolutely. You know, Arizona is the home for 13 different species of rattlesnakes. And we had an exceptionally warm spring, which brought them out from hibernation early. Has nothing to do with their breeding. That's governed by daylight, but they sure became active very quickly and early this year. The snakes typically like mountainous, rocky terrain. So people that are out hiking need to be extra vigilant. And of course, anywhere in the United States, every venomous snake has its own habitat. So be aware of which habitats those snakes might inhabit when you're out enjoying the great outdoors. But because of the drought here in the Southwest, they're going to move, all wildlife is going to go where they have food, water, and shelter. And oftentimes that means cities and towns, because if there's no water out in their natural habitat, they're going to naturally migrate to where they can take advantage of those resources.
10: So you're talking about snakes maybe getting into areas that are populated. Is there anything that you can do to mitigate a snake encounter within your own home when the drought conditions are out there?
11: Well, especially, you know, they're going to be somewhere near water. So be extra vigilant when you're around water. You know, snakes, you know, they aren't vicious by any means, but they may defend themselves if they feel threatened. So don't try to handle them. There's lots of different agencies and actually individuals that can remove those snakes for you, so you don't even have to put yourself in danger.
10: You know, we have problems like that in Georgia where it gets real hot and all of a sudden we get the copperheads that come into your garage just to cool off. Keep the garage door closed is the one thing that I found out.
11: Yeah, that goes without saying. And you know, out here in Arizona, we also have other wildlife that that tends to also move into cities and towns when it dries up. You know, where I live, we have a huge bear problem. And of course, they can find water, food, and shelter in urban areas. And then unfortunately, once they inhabit those areas, people want to feed them, and a fed bear is a dead bear. Oh. So don't give them any enticement. You know, think about bird feeders, garbage. Also think about humming bear feeders, as we like to call them. They're attracted to all those things. So, you know, and then, of course, you know, all the animals that are going to follow with not only bears, but we have deer and elk and other critters that move into town and can be quite a nuisance and a handful for people to deal with.
10: Now, Dr. Ole, have you seen an actual uptick this year? Because you have had the drought and the temperatures really crept up there quickly this year.
11: Oh, yeah. We've already had urban bear issues. You know, people are seeing the golf courses flooded with elk and

0: You know, just take a picture of them. Keep your dogs and cats away from them, obviously, and they're going to move on. So, you know, actually, a rattlesnake, it can decide when it wants to inject its venom. So 25% of all snake bites are typically dry bites. So if they want to hold that venom for a potential prey item, they will do that.
1: Is there a way that you know that it was a dry bite right when it hits you? Or do you swell up instantly?
0: No, you don't know if it's a dry bite. So if anybody gets bit or a pet gets bit, seek medical attention right away, obviously.
1: Gotcha. Understood. Yeah, I always wondered that. All right, do I just kind of chill out and see if my forearm turns into Popeye, or do I go to the hospital right away?
0: Gotcha. Well, it's a 75% chance it's going to turn into Popeye, so go see a doctor.
1: Understood. Dr. Ole Alkenbrack, thank you so much for coming in and talking to us about this stuff. It's always fascinating to see what the drought will do to the population of the animals as well. So, doctor, thanks for joining me today.
0: Hey, thanks for having me. I appreciate it.
1: Yeah, it's a pleasure. All right, let's get back to it, show you the showers and thunderstorms. This is what it looked like over the Memorial Day weekend. The east gloom is what we had, right? We had that winds that are right off the ocean. We're going to continue to see that, but it's a different type of scenario. We have got that upper-level low that's going to be driving down out of Canada, right from Hudson's Bay through Ontario to Quebec to New England, and dragging in another shot of severe thunderstorms across the deep south. So that's what it looked like right here. Let me show you this. The last few weeks, I'm looking at this number. This is since March. It's pretty astounding when you think about it. Since March, we have seen 10 rainy weekends in Portland, 9 in Bangor, Manchester, 10, Boston, 10. You talk about 10 rainy weekends somewhere in that factor. So let's just add 11, because here it comes, this bowling ball of low pressure. It's a cool pocket of air sliding down from northern Canada and dropping right down across northern parts of the New England state. So we've got this, and it's not a total washout for the weekend. It's going to be a quick mover. Saturday probably is going to be the worst day out of all of them. Sunday looks like it's going to be better, but it's going to be cooler than average, and that rain's going to be sticking around across down East Maine for a longer period of time in the early part of Sunday. So here's what we're watching. I've got the visible satellite imagery on here. You can see the way it goes up to the north. That right here is our next batch of low pressure. That's the storm that's going to be making a beeline down in the northern parts of New England. As it does so, you got it. Here comes the rain. Here comes the cooler conditions, and even a little snow being detected on this radar map, and that's right there by the White Mountains into Mount Washington. So if you're planning on hiking up Mount Washington this weekend, maybe you wait till Sunday, because Saturday is going to be featuring some rain switching over to snow and, of course, breezy and windy conditions. And the winds are going to be hanging in there right through Sunday afternoon. But it does exit pretty quickly. It's a quick shot. It's in and then it's out, but it's going to drag that cooler temperature air mass down with it. And it's going to get some beneficial rain for you across northern Maine, too, all the way down to the middle part of the state. Check out the blue shaded area. That's where you're seeing the snow mixing in. Higher elevations for Maine, back in the northern sections of New Hampshire, the White Mountains, Mount Washington, you guys are in there. So your temperature when you wake up, how about 40 degrees in Concord? Look at Hartford, 45. New York City, 53 degrees. Scranton out there, you're looking at 44 degrees when you wake up on Sunday morning. 43 in Syracuse, Watertown, go back to bed. 45 degrees does not feel like the end of May, early part of June. And this is how much rain is going to happen. It's actually all beneficial. All right, still to come, everyone. We got severe thunderstorms that are breaking out. Brand new severe thunderstorm watch just got posted for parts of West Virginia and Ohio. We'll show you that. We'll time it out for you as well. It's all coming up right after the break. Thanks for sticking around. I appreciate it.

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9: Welcome back, everybody. Got the pleasure now joining me, the great Jane Menard. Jane, what's going on?
10: What's going on?
9: Good to see you. Yeah. Straight out of Jenkinson's down there at the boardwalk, Point Pleasant Beach.
10: That's what I would say. There's never a bad day at the beach.
9: Oh.
10: You make the most of it. And I think that was kind of the sentiment for so many people this weekend.
9: Yeah, for Memorial Day.
10: I know.
9: I mean, listen, Monday got a little bit better, but you're talking about Saturday, it was 55.
10: This weekend felt nothing. Oh, my God. I got off my live shots on the boardwalk.
9: Yeah.
10: And I didn't leave the couch. I was freezing.
9: What else are you supposed to do?
10: Oh, yeah. Sweatpants.
9: Wind whipped the whole thing.
10: Exactly.
9: So, yeah. That was this weekend. Now things are starting to go a little on the strong side for the Mid-Atlantic states, Jane. We've got a brand new severe thunderstorm watch, which encompasses many states. There is Columbus, Ohio. You guys are not in a severe thunderstorm watch. You had a big old batch blow through, and the temperatures are still recovering at 74. But you're going to see the rain now transfer out of central Ohio into West Virginia, Virginia, Maryland, the Delmarva Peninsula, the whole thing.
10: Yeah. And these storms, hey, you know, they're kind of riding the base of this trough, and they will continue to maybe tap into a little daytime heat today.
9: Yeah.
10: And that's why we have the severe thunderstorm watch that's been issued.
9: Yeah, it just popped up there, too. So we've got that watch going on until 9 p.m. So
10: pretty late into the day.
9: One.
10: I mean, but this is also the time of year where I think a lot of these watches do go to about 8, 9 o'clock.
9: Yeah.
10: Because that's when
9: there's
10: the sun
9: plenty
10: sets.
9: Of sunshine. Yeah,
10: exactly.
9: Plenty of sunshine.
10: So once the sun sets, things kind of quiet down. But we've got a couple warnings out there already just south of D.C.
9: We sure do. And we've got the satellite imagery on there. We had some filtered sunshine earlier today, mm-hmm. enough to get things popping. Now as it rolls into northern sections of Virginia, these are essentially wind makers. And I think that's going to be the case for the rest of the afternoon.
10: Yeah. I agree. So 60 mile per hour wind gusts, you know, maybe get some small hail in here, but I don't think that's really going to be the main focus. Mm-hmm. It's just a lot of rain, too. You'll get some downpours. And these storms, they have a little pace to them. So they'll push in pretty quickly. But just sitting on the I-95 corridor here in Virginia, heads up.
9: Yeah, that's I'm trying to drive through that. That's blinding stuff. And then you saw the one that just
10: blasted
9: out of
10: Yes, I saw that.
9: Yep.
10: That came in like a hurry, right? Yeah, and thankfully, the core of this now is just offshore, off the beaches. But, pretty impressive wind.
9: That came in like a shot, right? You're talking 60-mile-per-hour gusts with this one. Then get back to the west. And this morning, we started off with a bang with all the heavy rain. That's the I-79 corridor. Just splash. As we get the flash flood warning still in effect.
10: Still there. And then you've got more storms that are going to come out from the west, out of Ohio, into that zone. You have the lift of the mountains. So that might squeeze out a little bit more rain.
9: Extra orographic stuff. And we've got some flood reports coming in now around the city of Columbus in Ohio, near the Ohio State University. And London's out there, Bexley, all those areas.
10: Yeah, look at that. A gas station closed due to high water.
9: Yeah, it's probably, they picked up about 3 inches of rain in a short period of time. And there it is. It's this region right there, about 2 to 3. So that rain came down fast. Things are starting to dry out for them. But we still have some issues at the airport, as you can imagine. Departure delays, ground delays for Dulles and Reagan National.
10: Yeah, those storms are a little too close, I think, for the airports. They're saying, let's play it safe.
9: Yeah, let's
10: How are delays looking right now? 400? Okay.
9: It's up from, it was 325 last time we looked. So they have been growing. And you would imagine that's going to be the case. You put a nice little frontal boundary over the region with the daytime heating in the summertime, forget about it.
10: Exactly. So flood watches are still up, and it's right within the zone that we have our warnings. Mm-hmm. So good call there to have that in place. We still have plenty of moisture feeding up from the south. Oh. So that's what's going to help us out.
9: Look at Kate May below us. So we just show you that storm that's breezing out.
10: Wow.
9: I think the visibility just went down too.
10: Yeah, no kidding.
9: There it goes. All right, so we got that big old frontal boundary just zipping into the area, and we got all that rain. I just put it in blue because that's nice humidity, and watch that go through the Carolinas, Georgia, Florida. A streamline, and it goes all the way to the Caribbean.
10: Yeah, I mean, look at that zip. All that moisture getting funneled around that high pressure. Right. I mean, you can really carve out the exact footprint that we have across the country with our weather pattern.
9: Starting
10: right now.
9: To fire it up here because that humidity and that air mass has been right there. Just before I move on, I just want to show you Georgia. There it is one more time. Northern suburbs. Rain, it's beneficial, but we're starting to grow gills down there.
10: Oh, yeah. It's wet.
9: It's been enough of one thing. I mean, that's too much going up. All right, you guys, coming up. We also had the rain showers that we're at across the deep south, but an active April for Oklahoma turned into hardly anything for the month of May when in terms of tornadoes. We had zero recorded tornadoes to start the month. I mean, how about that? It's first time in over two decades, but we're still not in the clear. It only takes one storm and a change to start popping up in Oklahoma. We'll see if that happens today. This morning, Fox Weather spoke to Pat Skinner, a research scientist at the University of Oklahoma. Check it out.
5: Take us behind the scenes, if you will, the science and what you're seeing in the atmospheric setup this spring compared to what we typically have seen, because zero tornadoes is very impressive for the state of Oklahoma.
11: Right. No, thank you for having me. And I think, you know, one thing that really stands out is that there were tornadoes in Oklahoma. They just happened earlier than usual. We had more tornadoes than average in March, and we had almost double the average in April, including the Big Ena tornado that we're talking about. Now, right after that outbreak happened at the end of April, there was a series of stronger than normal cold fronts, and those really scoured out the moisture. So we saw less instability, less conditions that were ripe for thunderstorms and tornadoes during that first week of May. And so we missed out then, and then you have ridging that built in for the second week of May. And then the third week of May, you did have a big trough that was ejecting out of the west, and you did see conditions that were ripe for a multi-day tornado outbreak, and that occurred. It just happened further north. So you had, you know, tornadoes from Kansas, Nebraska, all the way up into Minnesota. But in Oklahoma, you were south of the jet streak that was causing a lot of those storms, and you end up with more stable air. You have a stronger cap and warmer conditions and less vertical wind shear, which is required for tornado development. So you ended up sort of missing out in Oklahoma. And then even this week, there have been an awful lot of tornadoes in the Texas Panhandle. So just west of Oklahoma, you can see one in far southwest Kansas. So it's been right up next to the border. But there just has not been one that's occurred in the state of Oklahoma in May. And that hasn't happened since 2005.
12: Yeah. I mean, you hear a lot of people say this about their cities. It's the Omaha bubble, the Starkville bubble. But in May, it's been the Oklahoma bubble. Mm-hmm. Things are happening all around, just not exactly for the state. But you mentioned 2005, and that was over two decades ago. 2005, though, was a quieter year for Oklahoma in general, but the most active month was June. There were 10 reported tornadoes in June. Does that tell you anything about what we could maybe be experiencing? Probably not in the first half of June, but later June, could it still be on the more active side?
11: It's hard to say. I mean, I think, yes, it tells you it's certainly possible. You know, it only takes one good low pressure system, one trough. You can even have it where you have storms the day before that create locally favorable environments for tornadoes to develop. So, you know, often we see these things we kind of call mesoscale accidents, where you have one system and it creates locally favorable conditions. And it really just takes one storm, one tornado that happens to hit a city to have a really big impact. So it's completely possible through June and even with lower likelihood further into the summer. But yeah, as for the early parts of June, as you know, the forecast isn't looking super favorable for tornadoes in Oklahoma or the Southern Plains right now.
5: Yeah, no kidding. And then a lot of questions always come up with El Nino once we start talking El Nino, not only for tropics, but everyone always asks, how does this impact my state if I don't live in a tropical area? What are you looking at?
11: I mean, I think the most research that I've heard about El Nino's influence on tornadoes is something that happens a little bit earlier in the year, where it's transitioning into and out of tornado or El Nino. And so for right now, you know, there may always be influence, but it's something that's statistically very hard to discern for the state of Oklahoma. So I'm not sure I can say much there other than, you know, sometimes it's just been storms that have developed a little bit further north or a little bit out of place from where they normally are. And that keeps things away from the state of Oklahoma or a little bit further north.
9: Because we've got several days now where severe thunderstorms are going to be rocking and rolling, but it's not just that. It's the southern downpours that we'll be watching for the next few. St. Petersburg, Florida. That was yesterday afternoon. Look at that nice little, looks like it was probably a shelf that fell apart. I don't think that's a roll cloud because it is attached. But either way, we've got some decent rain. It was dropping out of that thing too. So St. Pete getting smashed also right across the water. So several rounds of rain to go. And you can see the area of high pressure that we've been watching with the basically dry conditions. Hardly any clouds right there. It's our Bermuda high. And that is a semi-permanent feature for the last week and a half. That's pumping up all the humidity coming out of the Gulf. But it's not just there. It extends way down through the Caribbean. So if you follow that train, it goes up like this. So if you wonder why it's been day after day after day of heavy rainmakers, it's because every single day has had a chance to build on the humidity that they had the day before as everything gets transported right out of the Gulf. So we've definitely got the humid factor out there. So through the weekend, tropical downpours slowly are going to increase and then begin to sprinkle into Florida. Now, it's much needed rain. There's no question about it. But this is not what we're talking about for tomorrow. This is actually going to be the sea breezes that pop up. The steering flow, at least aloft, essentially is going to collapse by tomorrow for southern Florida. So the sea breeze that does pop up, and that'll be by the early afternoon hours, is going to fire up right about there like it always does. But they're not going to get pushed around too much. It's just going to build on themselves. That sea breeze is going to be a common fixture until about sunset when everything begins to fall apart. So you've got a couple of hours there where you can see some very heavy rain coming in off the Atlantic and setting up shop right around that I-95 corridor by tomorrow afternoon. So the highly paved areas, Fort Lauderdale, Miami, those regions right there, the low-level regions, watch out for some flooding by tomorrow afternoon, some street-level flooding. You know what the kind you're going to get. All right, cold front coming in through Thursday. Watch out, drop down to the south and kind of reestablish itself as a frontal boundary. It's going to stall out. Stationary boundary from the Midwest all the way back through the Plain States, dropping down through South Carolina. And a wave of low pressure may form around that by this weekend. And if it does so, it's just going to help to aid in the moisture transport as it comes right out of the south and eventually the southwest. And you can see that blue shaded area. That's all the heavy rain we're going to find dropping down through Florida. But first things first, tomorrow through Friday, yeah, we do have the sea breeze stuff around the southern part of Florida. We also have the rain. It's pluming right out of the Gulf. So you've got the heavy rain in the southeast. That's going to be a big fixture for the next few days. And then everything begins to slide to the low country of South Carolina for your Friday morning through Saturday morning. So if you live in Charleston, you live on Thatcher Island, those areas, be prepared. The heavy rain is going to be here. Same with Savannah and Tybee, too. All right. So Saturday, watching that cold front up boundary still in play. Low pressure region off the South Carolina coast coming in through Sunday. Not much of a change, but if you live north of this front, you're definitely going to start drying out. So, listen, you got golf plans across South Carolina. I wouldn't do it on Saturday. I'd probably do it on Sunday if you live in Myrtle Beach. I know Ian's going down there, I think. Look at the rain. It's going to be popping out there through Wednesday. That drives right through the Gulf Coast, and that's another slug of moisture headed towards Florida. The end result, look at this. I mean, this just looks like a nice carrot cake, doesn't it? There you are. You got that 5 to 8 inches of rain, 8 to 12 possibly in some spots. So that will take you right through next Thursday. So let's just time it on out. Watch rain after rain. Here it goes. Friday. That's Friday morning. More rain coming in too. So we've got that.

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8: Some people say that TalkSport is possessed by the Premier League, but that's just not cricket. 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
10: All right, how about this? After an active April for Oklahoma, the state is breathing a sigh of relief. We've got the regions right there where you had no tornado action across Oklahoma, but it was the exact opposite when you got up across northern sections. Talk about Michigan. It's been an active season for that state. 16 confirmed tornadoes. This includes an EF3 in Union City, an EF2 in Three Rivers, and 41 severe hail reports, which are over 2 inches or more in diameter. Also, 124 severe gust reports.
11: My goodness.
10: I mean, it's almost mind-boggling. It's such a wake of damage. You're talking about Michigan State. They're rolling out a Michigan Safe Room rebate program, which is cool.
11: Yeah, homeowners selected through the random selection process and those who qualify, they'll be eligible for a rebate of up to 75% of the allowable cost that was used to install and construct their safe room. The government, they classify safe rooms as hardened structures specifically designed to meet FEMA criteria and then provide absolute near protection in extreme weather events.
10: I love it. So joining us right now to discuss the program is Chief Investment Officer of Kingsview Partners and relative smart guy, Scott Martin.
12: You
10: Scott.
12: Used to be. Before all the tornadoes came and took my intelligence. Yes, that's true. Being in the Midwest, that's our focus point now.
10: Scott, it's great to see you this afternoon. Happy post-Memorial Day. Now we're due in summertime. We've had all the severe weather before this happened around Michigan. Do you think that they're introducing this program in a response to such a bad spring that they had so far up there, severe thunderstorm-wise?
12: Yeah, dude, it was wild. I mean, even in, say, like, around our area, too, they had a lot going on. And so it was a lot of things that were happening that I think overall were just, you know, again, like things that just weren't expected, like you said. And so in light of everything like that, it kind of just goes to show you that there's a lot to work on, say, going forward with regards to the changes and some of the scope of how things are kind of rebated, if you will. But look, I mean, the reality is this. It's like there's going to be the safe rooms that are created and things like that that need to be created because of the fact that there's some violations of, say, some at least let's say this. There's going to be some, I think there's going to be at least a few reasons that folks go other ways when it comes to, say, putting in their liability for getting services. But there is another reason to do this, and that's the fact, too, that we have a lot of folks that need to be, say, serviced when they come to at least the birth of, say, their safe room. So that's one reason, too, that I think a lot of people are looking into it now.
11: Yeah, I mean, we had a story not too long ago how I think it was in neighboring Illinois, not too far away, yeah. You know, crossing over the lakes, that there was also, too, a couple businesses that had a big boom in their tornado shelters.
10: Yeah.
11: So I think it's interesting that Michigan, the state itself, has decided, okay, let's randomly select 50 homeowners, those who apply, and help them reimburse the cost of building this safe home. But here's the thing, right? I mean, it all comes with funds. They're hoping they could even get an additional 100. This is something, though, that doesn't seem like it could be a long-term thing. It's just kind of taking advantage of it right now while the state is offering.
10: Yeah, will it be successful in the long run, you think?
12: Yeah, I do. I think they're going to start building this up over time. And obviously, you know, there's going to be a gap to where they obviously hold on to, you know, some people out there right over here hold on to it. And then they have somebody come back, obviously. But look, it's a start of things and they're going to go more towards the future. And it's a good start for at least Michigan's standpoint.
11: You think any other states will follow suit?
12: Yeah, I think Ohio to the south is going to come in as well. Indiana probably just to the west. And then, you know, expecting some more after that as well, just because of the fact that, you know, they're putting in a little bit of money to start and then hopefully coming down as more people join the party.
10: Yeah, Scott, I'm looking at this. Have they picked the 50 homeowners yet, or are they still kind of vying to see who's going to get it?
12: Yeah, as far as we're concerned, it looks like they haven't picked anybody yet, but we're sitting right here just waiting. And, you know, we're always on board or on Dodge. If you have anybody that needs to be picked up or anything like that, we're ready to pick them up.
10: That's cool. How much does a room like this typically cost if you want to redo part of your house?
12: Yeah, well, it varies depending on where we are and where we're kind of landing. But roughly, it's going to be about $7,000 or so if we're going to be just kind of sitting here and just waiting for them to come by. And we'll be waiting there for just you guys to come out and come on board.
10: Oh,
11: all right,
10: man. Well, good luck. I hope they do it. I know it's been a rough weather for them for the last several months, for sure. Hey, Scott, great to talk to you as always. Scott Martin, Chief Investment Officer from Kingsview Partners. Great stuff, Scott. We appreciate it. You're clearly in Chicago, where it looks a lot better.
12: Yes, sir.
10: All right, buddy. All right, we're coming on up on the hurricane season.
11: Yeah.
10: Monday.
11: Here we go. About 5 days away.
10: Mm-hmm.
11: You know, I think going into this season, there's a lot of chatter, the headline that we could see a below average season in terms of activity.
10: Right.
11: But I don't want that to be the headline.
10: No.
11: Because we know it only takes one storm. Mm-hmm. And sometimes, especially early on in the season, it's not the long track hurricanes that we typically think of this season. It's oftentimes these lopsided, messy systems that can bring a lot of rain.
10: We had our hurricane expert Brian Norcross in today, so I was listening to him, and he had a nice, huge meeting out there in our winter meeting room, which is the biggest one that we have here at Fox Weather. And it's fascinating to hear what's going on with all the forecasts, with the AI models popping up with Google and that kind of thing.
11: The new technology, the partnership, I think the investment
10: in
11: really trying to improve our forecasting abilities, get that lead time for folks to evacuate, protect their property, and most importantly, protect their lives.
10: And the good news is forecasting for anything out there, we're not doing it. But what we are showing you is what's going to happen potentially in the month of June. And where do we look for the formation zones? And like we always say, homegrown storms are the ones we have to watch for.
11: Right. You have the stalled front that sits in the Gulf of America off the southeast coast. And that's usually the train track laid for all of this moisture to start to bank up. And then all you need is just a little area of spin. And sometimes you can get a couple of different areas of spin.
10: Yeah.
11: And it just takes the perfect environment for that spin to become tropical in nature. But I think in the short term, as we look ahead to close out the month of May,
10: jet stream is slamming in that direction.
11: Right, open up June. The thing is while you might see an area of low pressure, there's just too much of a hostile environment for anything to grow tropically.
10: That's a surface feature right there. When these things try to build on up, I mean, these jet streams just cuts off their heads. So But it does vent the storms, too.
11: It does.
10: So that's more of a convective-type scenario around Central Florida, down across deep, which brings heavy rain to them.
11: Well, the heavy rain, think about it, too. When you have this kind of shearing effect,
10: yeah,
11: it's often lopsided. So mm-hmm. you will find usually the right side of the storm, especially in the Gulf, is usually where all the rain is.
10: Yep.
11: And then you don't have much on the left side of that storm.
10: No, look at the dust. We've got the Sahara dust featuring in here pretty quickly. It's rolling all the way from the east out to the west, like you would expect. Nice plume rolling through the end of the month and the first part of June.
11: Yeah, so that too, I mean, that's what keeps the main development region quiet this time of year. Oftentimes, you know, we don't really start to see the main development region come to life until almost the end of July.
10: Right.
11: So, you know, it's rare. I mean, it's happened in years past where we've gotten something out of the main development region. Think of Beryl, right?
10: That's right.
11: I mean,
10: they got a category 5.
11: What an incredible storm, broke records in the Caribbean and then ultimately made its way into the Gulf. Yeah. So, you know, there's always going to be a caveat to what we say because as much as we'd love to predict it 100%, Mother Nature does her thing.
10: it just takes one. And the average from April, it looks like our El Nino forecast strength-wise has gone down a hair. But it doesn't matter. It's still going to be out there.
11: But note that takes us all the way through February 2020.
10: Yeah, it goes all the way to winter.
11: Through hurricane season, strengthening through the winter season, and then it's not until next year that maybe it would be interesting to see if we get a flip. But nonetheless, we'll focus on the here and now where we know that growing hostility is expected across the Atlantic Basin.
10: June 1st goes all the way out to November 30th, peaks out there on September 10th. And we're talking about the water temperature here. Atlantic NTR, it's about average.
11: Yeah.
10: But, we'll see. Will we see Arthur coming up anytime soon? Not in the next 7 days, but it's something to watch when you have that low pressure region around central part of the Gulf. You know, you never know in about 7-8 days from now.
11: Yeah, we'll have to watch. I think it's always the first couple names on the list that happen oftentimes very quickly.
10: Yeah.
11: And you think to yourself, wait a second.
10: I'm just not used to it.
11: What's coming in? Yeah. We've got a name coming. But for the EPAC, obviously, we know that El Nino does the opposite effect. We have warmer waters, less wind shear, and expecting perhaps some further development in the next few weeks.
10: Yeah, look at this. Once it starts for the EPAC, you're talking about no straight peak. It just kind of goes ebbs and flows. But you got 6W right there. This is what we're watching in the West Pacific Basin. This most likely will turn into a stronger storm, but right now it just looks like a blob, but that's going to start moving on in and eventually heads probably close to Japan. That's the early part of next week.
11: Yeah, lots to keep track of. Mm-hmm. The Western Pacific has been very active.
10: Yeah, no question. All right, so that's the West PAC, and what about a little closer to home? What about the Northeast? Jane, let's talk about your Memorial Day weekend, if we could, real quick.
11: Oh, it was dreary. I asked so many folks, I was like, is this the worst Memorial Day weekend that we've had in years? Absolutely.
10: It was. No, not even a question.
11: It cracks easily into the top three when you take it back over the last several decades. Right. I think 2003 was Memorial Day weekend, where we were in the lower 50s, upper 40s for some of us. That still, to me, takes the crown for the worst Memorial Day weekend that we've had in the Northeast. But this one, like, second place.
10: Well, let's get another weekend with rain coming in. For the last
11: I know,
10: since
11: we
10: March,
11: keep the trend going.
10: We've had 10 bouts of rain for Boston since March on the weekend.
11: You know, I saw this in models, and I thought to myself, whoa.
10: That's what I'd say, too.
11: We've got a low backing into to New England.
10: Right. European model just went ballistic with it this morning as it drops in. It's a quick mover, but it is potent. And you're going to get some wind out of this, and then wind to rain for the higher elevations around the White Mountains.
11: Not to mention, too, we're going to drag in the colder air.
10: Snow.
11: So Mount Washington, I mean, listen, known for the harshest weather in North America, but definitely what a story. Now, for Boston, I'm hoping maybe we can keep some of the rain. The good news is
10: Saturday morning.
11: It's light rain. It's not anything that's going to create flooding, but it does keep us dreary.
10: There's your snow. There's your Saturday afternoon. Sunday looks a lot better. So if you have any outdoor plans, wait till Sunday if you can.
11: Yeah.
10: But, Jane, it's good to see you.
11: One day.
10: Y'all coming up at the top, right?
11: Yeah, I'll be here.
10: Excellent. So listen, to play us out, everybody. We've got a lot of rain in the forecast for just about everybody east of the Mississippi.
11: Yep.
10: We'll show you that. So it's a wet rain, sea, river, anything like that type of music. We'll be right back, everybody.

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7: What's going on, everybody? Thanks for joining us this afternoon. I'm Bob Van Dillon. It is Wednesday, May 27th. Let's take you inside America's Weather Center. All right, so we've got rounds and rounds of storms that are blowing through regions like the Ohio Valley. Look at that shot out of Tuesday. So the storms are now on the move, moving out of central Ohio into West Virginia, where they're going to be picking up and getting stronger. That includes a severe thunderstorm watch for a lot of states in the east. We'll show you that coming up. 20 million people at least underneath that warning threat. And the south just can't catch a break. Heavy showers, big thunderstorms all across Texas yesterday, still rocking and rolling near Big D. Dallas with a flash flood warning just east of downtown. We'll show you that. And the rain is on the move into Louisiana. We'll show you this, and we're going to time out the rain as it heads right through the deep southeast over the next couple of days. We're looking at areas by Florida, Georgia, the Carolinas. Spots that have seen an epic drought for the last 5 months are getting a big dent taken out of that over the next few days. We'll have that forecast. That's all right now in America's Weather Center. And meteorologist Jane Minar, still with me. Good to see you.
8: Good to see you, too.
7: Here we go. We've been watching the alert system just light up.
8: Yep.
7: We got a severe thunderstorm watch in effect, Jane, for tons of counties. Tons of states.
8: And it takes you right to sundown.
7: Yeah.
8: What do you expect this time of the year?
7: Exactly.
8: So a little daytime heat's going to keep things active. Mm-hmm. We've had a little clearing. I mean, you see that here. Huntington, West Virginia, little peaks of blue sky. Temperatures in the 70s. We recover a bit through the afternoon, and I think that's what's going to maybe get some thunderstorms bubbling up again.
7: We do. That's a big chunk of real estate, and it's essentially following just the outflow boundary from the stuff that's going on now. Plus, there's a weak front that's kind of channeled in across that region. How's that move?
8: And it's almost like the train track that's kind of been laid. These storms across southern Ohio, then they kind of arc their way down into the Chesapeake. And we've already got a little severe action on the board, largely wind threats. Mm-hmm. As we go through the end of the day today, not expecting much in the tornado risk, thankfully.
7: No.
8: But still, damaging winds can be just as dangerous.
7: We did have one tornado warning across central Ohio outside of Columbus. It was about 2 hours ago at this point. So that has been expired, thankfully. But now you're watching a storm that chugged over, and you pointed out before, right over I-95, and it's blinding rain. Right.
8: Oh, yeah, heavy rain. Mm-hmm. And that's going to continue right into the Chesapeake. So we'll probably get some marine warnings out there. Any boaters, sailboats that are out. That could be, you know, a bit of a danger if you're not careful. Tappahannock. I was thinking T-Pain.
7: Yeah, there you go. I was watching this too. That really looks like a good stout storm, and I'm watching the interesting little notch in there, but not warned for tornado possible, which is obviously great news, but it is a little farther out when you're talking about the radar.
8: Yeah, it's got a little curve, so maybe some mid-level rotation. But regardless, too, when you see that curve, you know those winds are blowing out.
7: Yeah, indeed.
8: So you'll get that gust. Isolated flood potential, too, building in.
7: It's going right back into New Martinsville. So here we are coming out of Ohio into West Virginia one more time. There's Wheeling. It's at I-70 corridor that's been aglow with activity from Columbus through Wheeling. That's a tough stretch of highway if you're trying to drive it right now. And look how much rain has dropped in the last 12 hours.
8: Yeah, look at Columbus, 2 to 3 inches of rain. Mm-hmm. That's a decent amount. Right now, I think for Washington, D.C., not included in that severe thunderstorm watch, but we might get clipped by a couple of storms. Already seeing that just south in the last hour brought delays, already over 400 delays with these flights.
7: Starting to develop a little bit more. And then on the backside, we've got the heavy rain training over the same thing. So now you've got that region in northern Kentucky, the hill country right here, getting into the mountains of West Virginia. Flood warnings are still popping out.
8: Yeah, so that's the setup. High pressure, the driver of all this moisture just off the southeast coast. I mean, we have it being funneled up through the Gulf first, and then it just continues to carry almost a double dip from the Atlantic for the Carolinas and Virginia.
7: Listen, brand new now, Jane. We've got a flash flood warning for northwestern Alabama. So get into that region, and that's because of the rains that have been falling out there near Florence.
8: Listen, right through this weekend, right? I mean, we've been tracking just these bubble up showers and thunderstorms. And as long as we have the moisture in place, all it takes at this point is just the afternoon heating. Right. And that's the time frame that we're now getting into.
7: Mm-hmm. And this is just a big stripe of rain over the last 3 days. And if you go back to 4 or 5 days, you can almost add another 4 to 5 inches, depending on where you're located. But that's one streamer through Mississippi, another one in the Panhandle, and just look at all the claw marks as it goes on up to areas right by there. So that looks pretty good.
8: Yeah.
7: Through North Carolina, South Carolina, the whole thing getting it.
8: George, I mean, they needed it.
7: Yeah.
8: So we keep an isolated flood potential on the board through this evening. We will probably start to see some improvements there as we continue through the end of the week, but rain.
7: Let's do this afternoon.
8: An inch
7: underdone.
8: Possible. I think, as always, these maps don't always take into account the tropical nature of these downpours.
7: Or what's going on currently.
8: Yes.
7: Yeah, so we'll see. We'll update that, certainly. But let me show you this, because we got the trouble that was out across the other part of Texas yesterday, the west part of the state, and now blowing right through to Louisiana. There's New Orleans. What's your temperature? 85, feels like 91. So you're on the warm side of all this action heading in.
8: Low clouds in Houston, a south wind, maybe a rain-cooled atmosphere at first from this morning, that complex that drove in, but now we're recovering. So you've got almost like this foggy kind of view across the city as that dew point starts to climb yet again.
7: Look at the rainfall total estimates going for Corpus Christi, North of you, about 5 to 8. And some of those numbers bear that out, 5.33 in St. Paul. We do have the flood watches that were in effect and the warnings. The warnings have now expired for Dallas, which is good. But you get up the line a little bit farther, and that sweep is still going on right here, Jane.
8: Yeah. I mean, I was looking at those storms, too. I mean, look at that. That whole kind of shield of rain just drifting up east of the I-35 corridor. Mm-hmm. We dropped the warning in Dallas, but it continued to spawn warnings right up to the Red River. Slow-moving rain, too. And it's got a little curve to it.
7: Yeah, it does.
8: A little spin, right?
7: That's your upper-level low. It's kind of fracturing off just a touch, but it's on the top side of it, so it is dragging in. And it usually your storms go from west to east. It's going east to west.
8: Well, I think that's interesting, the orientation of how this rain is moving. I think it also speaks to the fact that we're blocked under high pressure. So there's no real steering current.
7: A great way to say it. You're right. And now this is starting to fill in too, Jane. This darker shade is about 5 to 8 inches of rain, Doppler radar indicated. That was not there when we first started the program about 2 hours ago.
8: Look at that. In the last 12 hours, and most of that really only fell this morning. So, I mean, a hefty amount of rain. Baton Rouge, New Orleans, my goodness, we couldn't get a break here.
7: No.
8: We've had so much rain on the I-10 corridor in southern Louisiana. That's not going to stop.
7: Mm-mm. That's all sliding down the I-10. So let me see if I can get this. That's I-12 and I-10 right there, too. See if I can get you the last hour, see where it's been marching in. A slow progression eastward, but it's basically south to north.
8: Yeah. I mean, it just speaks to the flow that we have. It's basically just following the winds, and it just kind of bubbles up with any of that convergence. But daytime heat's going to do the job. Houston, again, low clouds, but right now we're doing okay. We'll probably keep things very wet, though.
7: A little more stratiform, right?
8: I do think that for Texas, this the overall big picture as we close out the end of this week, we are going to see a drying trend. In fact, look, they've dropped our watches there. And that's because that upper level low, as it kind of gets blocked and meanders slowly, it's still dragging in drier air from the west.
7: Yeah.
8: So Texas almost wins out, but you can see all the moisture continues to shift east. So Louisiana, Mississippi, Alabama, Florida, well, we don't get the benefit of that dry air sweeping in from the west, and we just get locked into that southerly flow.
7: In fact, it pins it in and squeezes it together. So that little shot right there is we're going to see the heaviest rain over the next several days. You get two moisture sources. You've got the Pacific.
8: Yes.
7: Look at that connection all the way through the Gulf.
8: Yeah.
7: There you are.
8: It's wet. Listen, in a way, it's a blessing. We need all the rain.
7: It's a lot.
8: But here we are. I mean, kids are out of school. Summer started. This isn't fun.
7: No, but you know what? To take you out of drought, you need some flooding. Unfortunately, that's why it always goes.
8: Tidy it out.
7: Ever since I've been doing the broadcasting with the meteorology, I've been like, all right, what breaks us out of a drought? It's the heavy, steady rain of a flood. And we've got that as a possibility. Did you see this palm tree? Just baked.
8: I know.
7: Torched.
8: That's terrible. Gosh, I mean, I was in Florida back in beginning of March.
7: Yeah.
8: And when you fly over the state, I was just amazed at the tree damage because of the drought that has been taking shape since last fall.
7: Yeah, it's crispy. And they didn't get any kind of tropical help at all last season, which is they got a break from the season before, severe thunderstorm-wise and hurricane-wise, which is good. But now you got that high-pressure region. It's building right across the Bermuda. It's the Bermuda High.
8: Mm-hmm.
7: Look at that wind cycling in off of the Caribbean. And when you put the billboard up through the weekend, this is going to be the actual track.
8: Yeah. And so we're going to keep a lot of that moisture hanging around. It's really going to funnel around that high pressure.
7: Mm-hmm.
8: So what this means is that we will see the daily occurrence of showers and thunderstorms.
7: Sea breeze right there for tomorrow.
8: And so that kicks in, and then it kind of meets up with the mid-level flow, and that's what kind of brings us this downpour that we get into the afternoon.
7: This is a perfect map, too, because when you throw in where that, at the surface, where that stationary boundary is situated, it's right here. It does begin to edge southward a little bit more, but that channels in all that rain across Florida, South Georgia, and right across the Carolinas as well.
8: I mean, remember this weekend we were talking about how we had that boundary of that high pressure, kind of that wall of rain across the Northeast?
7: Yeah.
8: That's almost like what's happening with this same boundary, but for the South now. So that's why a lot of the rain is going to be focused in the Carolinas, the low country, down into Georgia and Florida. But north of that, we're not going to see much.
7: It's like slamming a door on the humidity.
8: Yep.
7: And all the thing gets focused and recalibrated right across the deep South. So we'll take you through Saturday into Sunday at the same thing. Just look at the steady shot, though. I mean, that is a highway of heavy rain coming right out of the Caribbean.
8: Oh, it is. And, you know, I think, in a way, this is obviously great news, but, you know, we'll have to continue to watch. This is that time of year. Here we are, June 1st, June 2nd. We're kicking up the start of the Atlantic hurricane season.
7: Yep.
8: I do think still the Gulf and this region is still far too hostile for anything to develop.
7: Yeah. Upper level jet is parked out.
8: But we will see an environment that definitely brings more of that tropical rain that will, look at that, a nice soaking. We'll drink that up.
7: Yeah, 5 to 8. I mean, I hope it doesn't all run off for you because you're going to get that, and it's going to be a few days of this.
8: Listen, and in spots like Miami, you know, all it's going to take is like 20 minutes of a downpour, and then those streets begin to flood.
7: Yeah, the low-level streets, or forget about it.
8: Remember that. Don't drive through those flood waters if you can avoid it.
7: Yeah. All right, let's stick around, everybody. We got more coming up. We're going to be following the big heat up for the Plain States. If you live across the central part of the country, you're like, what rain? What are you talking about?
8: Yeah.
7: It's smoking hot, we know. And also the cold air coming back for the Northeast. Well, look at that as well. So, Jane, good to have you.
8: Oh, yeah.
7: You're sticking around, yes?
8: I'm sticking around.
7: It says so on my big sheet for the broadcast. You're here. All right, to play us out, everybody, a lot of rain. So rivers, streams, oceans, the whole schmear to play us out.
8: Waterfalls.
7: Waterfalls, too. Be right back, everyone.

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8: Welcome, everybody. It's a pleasure to see you, but look at this gloomy Wildwood, New Jersey, Sunday afternoon. And, oh, boy, even the birds are like, you know, what is going on around here? This does not feel like the end of May. But I got Jay Menar here with me as well, and you were down there, and you noticed it firsthand. Kind of crummy.
9: Yeah, it was. It was not nice. I mean, it didn't stop anybody.
8: No.
9: The beach bars, businesses, I talked to many, and they said this is one of the best weekends they've had in a long time.
8: I guess the inside business.
9: Listen, what else are you going to do?
8: Yeah.
9: With your friends, with your family, you're stuck at home, or you figure, let's go out for a couple of hours.
8: Or let's just get away from the family somehow.
9: Yeah, there you go. That too. So listen, I mean, the Northeast, it was not what we wanted. I mean, Monday ended up faring nicely, and so far this week, it's opened up nice.
8: Not horrible.
9: It's not.
8: But then we both looked at the computer animation and modeling coming in for this weekend. What?
9: Yeah.
8: This huge ball of low pressure. It's up across Hudson's Bay right now, drops down through Canada, and then smashes right into New England for the weekend.
9: Yeah, I thought to myself, my goodness. I mean, these numbers aren't great to begin with.
8: No.
9: Boston, 10 weekends since
8: not
9: March.
8: Not in a row, but since March.
9: Well, when you do the math, that's already far too many.
8: It truly is.
9: You know, and unfortunately, we're going to add another weekend to the board because
8: that's our bowling ball right
9: bowling there. Ball. Comes in on Saturday. Now, it is a quick mover,
8: it's
9: so
8: like
9: it's
8: a bowling ball.
9: We'll be able to salvage something.
8: Mm-hmm.
9: But it does. It drives our temperatures down again. It keeps the clouds around, and we will see more rain.
8: It's a quick mover. It zips in and it zips out. So your Sunday afternoon, much better than your Saturday
9: mm-hmm.
8: for everybody, from New York State down through New York and all the way through Maine. but you've got to get it through. And I've got the satellite imagery on here right now to show you, all right, it looks okay. If this is where our air mass is coming from, it looks pretty good. But then when you put the water vapor on there, Jane, here is our next slice coming from essentially the North Pole almost.
9: Oh.
8: Getting across Hudson's Bay.
9: I know.
8: Sliding right through Ontario into Quebec and ultimately empties out across the New England coast.
9: It is. I mean, we've got a big, beautiful ball of high pressure sitting over the Northern Plains.
8: So
9: I'm like,
8: temporary.
9: Can we just shift that in our direction?
8: Yep.
9: But, you know, this is part of the Omega block
8: it
9: that
8: is.
9: We have across the country. Speaking of that high pressure, you have to have a trough on the other side of that to bring the atmospheric roadblock.
8: Yep.
9: And this is that traffic jam, this bowling ball that's moving down the highway.
8: So here, you know what this is. That is Washington.
9: Oh, I know.
8: And snow.
9: Isn't that, I mean, known for the worst weather in North America.
8: I'm talking the day before, 2 days before June 1st. This is May 30th we're watching right here. That's horrendous.
9: Yeah.
8: If you wanted to hike up, usually you go, all right, we'll go in the end of May. It should be great for Mount Washington. No.
9: Well, you know what?
8: No,
9: see, this is my thing. We've had such a brutal winter. It was cold. It was snowy.
8: Stop.
9: And then the spring season, what have we got? Maybe a couple of days in the middle of the week that were warm and sunny. And now every weekend is cloudy. It's colder. It's rain.
8: Yep.
9: What do we got to do? I just really hope we get it all out of our system now, and then Mother Nature has a gorgeous summer and fall lined up for us.
8: Was it two summers ago, or was every weekend was rainy and crummy?
9: Yeah, but then it was 2 summers ago, and then after the 4th of July, we didn't get a drop of rain until the end of October.
8: Yeah, yeah. I'm not
9: which in some ways is not great, because that leads to drought. But
8: I'm not rooting for drought, but kind of am. All right, welcome back, everybody. Great to see you this afternoon. And at long last, some relief seems to be on the way for the parched Florida. They haven't seen a drought like this since 2001 for the entire state. But the Atlantic hurricane season is starting also on Monday. We don't want to see a storm like that kick in. But what we do want to see is a lot of rain. And in fact, looks like that's in the forecast. Here to give us a rundown is Anna Torres-Vasquez from the Miami NWS office. Meteorologist Anna, great to talk to you this afternoon. Thanks for being here.
10: Thank you for having me. It's always a pleasure.
8: Yeah, let's talk about this weather setup for you guys. Looks like it's not really kinetic today, but by tomorrow, the sea breeze definitely going to help you guys out with the rain.
10: That's definitely true. We're going to have a surge of moisture coming in from the Caribbean waters over the next couple of days. And that combined with ridging finally moving out of the area and having more troughiness over our area will help drive some of that convection and deeper convection, indeed, starting tomorrow and then continuing through the weekend and into next week. So, you know, tomorrow's going to be the start of that, depending on where the sea breeze sets up and how boisterous those convective clouds can be. We could see a couple inches across, especially across the East Coast metro, but then also over the interior. And then that pattern continues over the weekend and into next week with that southerly moisture advection and that troughiness providing some extra support to develop some of those like stouter storms over the region.
8: Yeah, it looks like it's going to come in pretty well, especially by this weekend. I mean, you got tons and tons of moisture on a train from the Caribbean right through the Yucatan into the Gulf. And I'm looking at your steering flow for tomorrow. Usually you get a nice sea breeze pop up. Sometimes it drifts around. If there's no steering flow aloft, what does that do to the sea breeze?
10: That can help kind of keep it in the same area and help those storms kind of sit over regions for, you know, maybe more than an hour or two. Mm-hmm. That can, if those storms have enough support to continue growing, that can help drive more rainfall accumulation over areas that can be vulnerable to it, especially in the metro area, areas with vulnerable infrastructure. That can lead to some of that street flooding. That can be a nuisance if it's just for a little while. But if you have that continued rainfall pattern, then you can lead to potential flash flooding, which is why the Weather Prediction Center has us under a marginal risk of flooding along the entire East Coast for tomorrow. That's a 5% chance that any area within that region could potentially see flash flooding if they have enough rain falling. So that's going to be what we're going to be watching out for tomorrow. And then as the weekend, we get into the weekend and the pattern continues, really seeing not only the East Coast area being vulnerable, but then potential areas in the interior and the Southwest also potentially seeing some of that activity, which would be very beneficial, especially since the interior and the Southwest have been under those extreme drought conditions for several months now.
8: Yeah, when you start seeing... when you start seeing fires breaking out in the Everglades earlier this spring, you know something is afoot.
10: and it's been a frequent occurrence. So it's definitely a big concern, and we're definitely welcoming some of that rainfall, especially in those areas that most need it. So over the next 7 days, we're hoping that we can get some of that relief. It's not going to be, you know, a one-shot solution. We definitely want to continue to see rainfall over the wet season through October. But at least this will definitely be coming and be very welcome rain indeed, at least for those areas.
8: Yeah, and that's a great point, which can't be just one day. And let's talk about it. We've got Monday starts with hurricane season. You guys have your eyes on anything in the tropics right now? What are you thinking about the year?
10: Well, when we're looking at, you know, the extended period, we don't really like to lock in or key in into one particular solution. But we're definitely looking at the potential influences of El Nino over the area, which would help suppress some of that activity with that increased wind shear. However, we're also looking at

0: always encourage people to have their preparedness kits on hand and start preparing ahead just in case. It only takes one storm, even in below average seasons. In fact, over the last 50 years, with the 15 warmest El Niño seasons, we've still had 30-some storms that have made landfall over the United States, and several of those have been major hurricanes. So just because we have a below-average season with conditions that might not be necessarily extremely conducive doesn't mean that we're out of the woods. So right now, we're really focusing on the next couple of days and that wet pattern. We're welcoming the hurricane season, as always, with a lot of preparedness, and we're waiting to see what can happen.
1: All right, great. It's a pleasure to talk to you, Anna, this afternoon. I really appreciate it. We know you got your hands full coming in by tomorrow. Paved areas, a lot of rain. You get some flash flooding as a possibility. Anna Torres-Vasquez from the National Weather Service of Miami. Pleasure. I'd like to talk to you again later on this season when things really start to shape up. Welcome back, everyone. We are your Hurricane HQ, Fox Weather right here. This is America's Weather Center. We've got some file video right there from August 2023, Jacksonville, Florida. Some storms rolling in. Hurricane season starts in less than a week. So Atlantic hurricane season right now, we are going to start seeing some moisture being pulled up from the Gulf into the deep southeast. Will that affect our hurricane season right off the bat? Well, let's see. We've got June 1st is the official starting day, which means we've got 5 days left until the season starts. And well, according to the National Hurricane Center, so far for the next 7 days, no tropical development is going to be expected. That's great news. I'm looking at the Gulf of America, Caribbean Sea, the lower part of the North Atlantic, not seeing much out there. But where do we look for development for the first part of June into the middle part? It's right there around the Gulf of America. The entire Gulf is open for business. And generally speaking, if you see any kind of a cold front that settles down in this neighborhood, maybe if you get an area of low pressure, it starts to form around there. You could see something that'll be homegrown, which means it wouldn't have a lot of time to develop into a strong storm, but you wouldn't have a lot of time to avoid it either because it's going to be moving in pretty quickly. As you know, Gulf of America, pretty small body of water in the southeast. If it moves in, don't have a lot of chance to come in there either. So here's the way it looks with the big picture. Low pressure center is expected to form somewhere around the Gulf of America. It's going to be a broad circulation, but when you introduce that low pressure at the surface, aloft is where we start looking, and we've got a big belt of the jet stream is going to be ahead. So when you have that jet stream positioned the way it is right here, you don't have a lot of room for these storms to grow and turn organized and gradually turn into a hurricane, which is great news. But what we do have is a possibility of a big shot of humidity driving up out of the Caribbean through the Yucatan Channel into the Gulf of America, and that whole thing spills over to the east. What's interesting to note, too, is look at this area across southern Florida. I mean, just parched, right? They're still in the midst of their worst drought since 2001. Now we're looking at the rain beginning to shift down to the south from northern Florida across the middle part of the peninsula down across the southern part of Florida. So we've got that. As for the water temperatures, you can see what we've got going on. It's warmer in the Gulf of America. Remember, it's a little more shallow right there also. The Caribbean is usually the hottest water right there in the basin, but you saw some colder temperatures across the MDR. But we don't really even start looking there for development with storms until about the midway part of the season, usually, maybe the latter part of the early part. All right, here's the way it looks. Main development region, colder than the average. The Gulf, a little bit warmer. What about the Saharan dust? Remember, you put that Sahara dust, it's literally that dust blown up the Sahara. It's coming off of Africa. It's about a mile up off the deck of the ocean. It just makes it warmer up there. It's swirling winds, and it's also drier. Every one of those thunderstorms hate. So when you have a lot of dust in the air, it suppresses the thunderstorm development, suppresses the organizational factor, too, when you're talking about those hurricanes that could be forming. We don't have to worry about that, which is obviously good news.

0: 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And that's why when we say TuneIn's exclusive classic hip-hop station is the real deal, we mean it. 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
3: Welcome back, everybody. We are Fox Weather, your severe weather HQ, and you can see the way it looks right now. Fredericksburg, Virginia, a lot of rain kind of in and out. The severe thunderstorm watch goes for most of Virginia, all the way out through West Virginia into Ohio, too. I've got Jay Menar following up with me, and we're watching the temperatures right here drop with the rain, but that severe thunderstorm watch goes till 9.
4: 9 o'clock, right when the sun sets.
3: Yes, indeed.
4: Right, we're getting into that time of year where afternoon heat really is the trigger for getting these thunderstorms to begin to develop. But then, of course, we look at what else is going on in the atmosphere that helps give that added boost. And right now, the only kind of severe weather we're tracking is right about to enter the Chesapeake.
3: Yeah, look at this. We've been watching this drive right out of Northern Virginia into the Chesapeake, like you said. And now I'm looking at this, detecting more storms outside of Roanoke. Mm-hmm. So it's a highly humidified atmosphere. It's been there. It's just recycling the humidity as it goes up and down. Lots of juice to work with.
4: And despite these kind of first rounds of showers and thunderstorms moving through, we do get some clearing behind it. Mm-hmm. And so it's just enough recovery for those thunderstorms to begin to develop. But the biggest threat with these storms so far today has been wind.
3: Yeah.
4: 60-mile-per-hour wind gusts or better.
3: This one's tagged with about quarter-size hail at this point. So, yeah, I mean, you look at the bright returns.
4: A little better when you look at that, yeah.
3: Yeah, look at the lightning spiking out there, too. Tappahannock getting it. And like you said, this thing is moving over towards the Chesapeake at about 25, 30 miles per hour. So these things are not whipping by any stretch, but they're dropping a lot of rain in its wake.
4: They are. And then, you know, we've got more batch of rain kind of funneling in behind it. That stalled front, that boundary that drifted through the Northeast on Monday is what's kind of hung up right now across the northern Mid-Atlantic region. So namely West Virginia and Virginia. And that's where we're going to see the repeated rounds of rain through the end of the day today.
3: Look at the yellow. So that's Columbus. That's the 2 to 3 inch mark that we saw. And it got carried over towards West Virginia and even zipped towards New Jersey. And we got some reports coming back.
4: All right. I mean, heavy rain. Look at that. 1.25 inches. That's pretty impressive with that batch in the last 3 hours, that complex that drove through. Severe warned for what? Ocean City, Atlantic City?
3: Yeah.
4: Mostly for wind as it came barreling in. Mm-hmm. Here we are on a Wednesday.
3: Yes.
4: I don't know how many folks after this long weekend, but I don't know, maybe they decided after how crappy the weekend was.
3: You had a good 16-hour dry spell, and then it came just shooting right back.
4: Running right back in.
3: That's pretty good. This is how much rain just fell. I know it says 12 hours, but we wanted to capture it all. That's when that storm rocketed by.
4: Yeah.
3: Three inches,
4: we got Ventnor in there, just south of Atlantic City.
3: Yeah, near Ocean City. You're absolutely right. So we do have some problems still. Issues up here by DCA, IAD, which is Dulles, and you've got departure delays, ground delays also for Reagan National.
4: Yeah, these were what, up over about 400, I think?
3: What are we now? Now we're
4: 500.
3: 503 reports. And you know it's going to happen when you get that front that's over you and you got the heavy rainmakers in play. Flood watch is still out here, too.
4: And this is also, too, coming off of the weekend. This was the same zone that we had an increased risk for flooding as well, mm-hmm. where, you know, you also add in a little lifting with the overall motion of these storms kind of banking up the mountains. It's what does bring that added risk for higher rain totals across parts of, say, West Virginia, Kentucky, and then into southern Ohio.
3: Just look at this, too. Now you're out by Florence, South Carolina. All these complexes, when they start to develop, it taps into the moisture all around, and that's when it's game time, mm-hmm. blowing up with that southerly breeze, and now it's moving in towards North Carolina. Got one that's out there by Alabama. Look at the stuff moving through lower Alabama, Florida, Georgia. I mean, they're all over these trains.
4: And, you know, one thing that you had showcased, too, was not just the amount of moisture, too, and it just feels like once these storms begin to develop, they have just this kind of finger mm-hmm. that takes it all the way through.
3: Right.
4: And so it's one loop and then a break and then you get another loop of rain. So you're kind of tracking these
3: stripes.
4: Right.
3: It just looks like a claw mark all across the board. And this is where our heaviest rain will be focused for the rest of the day. It's 2 out of 4 on a bad scale. All right, listen to this.
2: Good God!
3: That's our guy. Corey Gherkin, he doesn't curse. You notice that? His car
4: that
3: gets struck by lightning.
4: Curse,
3: of course. I've never heard Jane
4: jumped.
3: Curse.
4: Oh, but you know I'm from Jersey.
3: But I've never actually heard you say it.
4: It's
3: you're very professional
4: reserved.
3: On the air, especially. And at work, exactly. I never heard you curse. It's just amazing.
4: But if I saw that, oh, yeah.
3: Yeah, I'd have changed my pants after I cursed.
4: But, hey, a lot of lightning out there. And I think that's, too. I mean, look at this complex driving off the Texas coast. Things energized.
3: Yeah, it's and still rolling.
4: That was almost rinse and repeat of what we had last week. Remember, each morning for at least 2 or 3 mornings in a row, mm-hmm. you had this deluge of rain driving off the Texas coast. And in the last 24 hours, 3 to 5+ inches in and around Corpus.
3: Yeah, and going close to Houston, where you got about 2 inches of rain altogether since yesterday afternoon. And now the heaviest rain is, I've got the detector on from Dallas, Fort Worth area. Get up to the north a bit farther. So one flash flood warning out here. It's south of the Red River at this point.
4: But it's that same batch of rain that did bring a flood concern to East Dallas earlier today.
3: Right.
4: And I think what's interesting about that, I mean, pretty impressive rain rates where in the last 12 hours, most of this falling, probably really only in the last 6 hours.
3: Yeah, 3 to 5.
4: We had 3 to 5 inches of rain.
3: That one over Baton Rouge is still coming on strong. It's not labeled as severe, but I'll zoom into this area with the lightning breaking out. And it's the I-10 corridor, and I'll show you the last hour as everything gradually shifts over from mm-hmm. west to east. But it's that solid train coming up out of the south, right out of the Gulf.
4: Yeah, and you know that that rain is pouring right now.
3: It's coming
4: down. So it makes it a little more challenging to work through. Now, for Texas, this batch of rain has continued to slowly push east, and we will see some improvements in our forecast for the rest of the week.
3: Yep.
4: Drier conditions, courtesy of an upper level low mm-hmm. that is funneling a lot of the moisture east and then wrapping in some drier air to give Texas, the Lone Star State, a break. We've dropped the flood watches, thankfully.
3: But still hanging in there for Baton Rouge and New Orleans, right through Biloxi, too. And we'll show you the big picture. We've got a couple spots.
4: Hey, that's an addition.
3: Yeah.
4: Two
3: and that's,
4: zones.
3: That's the outflow boundary. It's going to get running into some daytime heating around Arkansas. So not quite the Little Rock, but the Arkadelphia, Texarkana guys are in there, too.
4: Yeah. So heads up. I mean, this is what you get for the afternoon. That mm-hmm. daytime heat's going to kick in. But I think it's interesting. You see that little spin, that upper level low that's going to channel our moisture from east to west into Oklahoma. Normally, we're tracking things west to east. But that's what we'll be following. The dry air settles in for the Texas coast. But that moisture, gosh, does not let up for southern Louisiana, Mississippi. But it's beneficial for Florida, Georgia, where we're going to chip away more.
3: Totally, 100%. So it's not all bad by any stretch. And we'll just get up there and go through the rest of the afternoon. And I'm going to pause it right here at about 6 o'clock. I had a professor in meteorology school from Louisiana. And he said when the rain comes down that hard, well, sir, it's like a cow peeing on a flat rock.
4: They always got something.
3: I was like, yeah, that's pretty good. I wrote it down in my notes. So yeah, I like how he describes that.
4: You remembered that one.
3: Of course. It's 30 years ago. I remember it, though. There's a rain going right through OKC, Little Rock. You've got the rain. It's going to be stretching out. And watch, it goes all the way through the Mississippi Valley to the Tennessee Valley. Jane, what you see is what we've seen now for the last 5 days.
4: Yeah, it has not let up for us. So keep the umbrellas closed. But for Texas, we're looking up.
3: Here it goes. And another day of it tomorrow. because we've got several days now where severe thunderstorms are going to be rocking and rolling. But it's not just that. It's the southern downpours that we'll be watching for the next few. St. Petersburg, Florida. That was yesterday afternoon. Look at that nice little, looks like it was probably a shelf that fell apart. I don't think that's a roll cloud because it is attached. But either way, we've got some decent rain. It was dropping out of that thing, too. So St. Pete getting smashed also right across the water. So several rounds of rain to go. And you can see the area of high pressure that we've been watching with the basically dry conditions. Hardly any clouds right there. It's our Bermuda high. And that is a semi-permanent feature for the last week and a half. That's pumping up all the humidity coming out of the Gulf. But it's not just there. It extends way down through the Caribbean. So if you follow that train, it goes up like this. So if you wonder why it's been day after day after day of heavy rainmakers, it's because every single day has had a chance to build on the humidity that they had the day before as everything gets transported right out of the Gulf. So we've definitely got the humid factor out there. So through the weekend, tropical downpours slowly are going to increase and then begin to sprinkle into Florida. Now, it's much needed rain. There's no question about it. But this is not what we're talking about for tomorrow. This is actually going to be the sea breezes that pop up. The steering flow, at least aloft, essentially is going to collapse by tomorrow for southern Florida. So the sea breeze that does pop up, and that'll be by the early afternoon hours, is going to fire up right about there like it always does. But they're not going to get pushed around too much. It's just going to build on themselves. That sea breeze is going to be a common fixture until about sunset when everything begins to fall apart. So you've got a couple of hours there where you can see some very heavy rain coming in off the Atlantic and setting up shop right around that I-95 corridor by tomorrow afternoon. So the highly paved areas, Fort Lauderdale, Miami, those regions right there, the low-level regions, watch out for some flooding by tomorrow afternoon, some street-level flooding. You know what the kind you're going to get. All right, cold front coming in through Thursday. Watch out, drop down to the south and kind of reestablish itself as a frontal boundary. It's going to stall out. Stationary boundary from the Midwest all the way back through the Plain States, dropping down through South Carolina. And a wave of low pressure may form around that by this weekend. And if it does so, it's just going to help to aid in the moisture transport as it comes right out of the south and eventually the southwest. And you can see that blue shaded area. That's all the heavy rain we're going to find dropping down through Florida. But first things first, tomorrow through Friday, yeah, we do have the sea breeze stuff around the southern part of Florida. We also have the rain. It's pluming right out of the Gulf. So you've got the heavy rain in the southeast. That's going to be a big fixture for the next few days. And then everything begins to slide to the low country of South Carolina for your Friday morning through Saturday morning. So if you live in Charleston, you live on Thatcher Island, those areas, be prepared. The heavy rain is going to be here. Same with Savannah and Tybee, too. All right. So Saturday, watching that cold front up boundary still in play. Low pressure region off the South Carolina coast coming in through Sunday. Not much of a change, but if you live north of this front, you're definitely going to start drying out. So, listen, you got golf plans across South Carolina. I wouldn't do it on Saturday. I'd probably do it on Sunday if you live in Myrtle Beach. I know Ian's going down there, I think. Look at the rain is going to be popping out there through Wednesday. That drives right through the Gulf Coast, and that's another slug of moisture headed towards Florida. The end result, look at this. I mean, this just looks like a nice carrot cake, doesn't it? There you are. You got that 5 to 8 inches of rain, 8 to 12 possibly in some spots. So that will take you right through next Thursday. So let's just time it on out. Watch rain after rain. Here it goes. Friday. That's Friday morning. More rain coming in too. So we've got that.

0: I'm Jane Minar, and today we're talking about the Enhanced Fujita Scale. The Enhanced Fujita Scale is damage-based, using the information collected by National Weather Service survey teams along a tornado's path and radar estimations to measure the strength of a tornado. So let's take a look at the damage, starting with the lowest end of the scale, EF0. Minor damage occurs with a tornado of the lowest rank, with wind speeds up to 85 miles per hour. Some broken branches and some shingles could be blown off a roof. An EF1 rating includes broken doors, windows, and damage to mobile homes with wind speeds up to 110 miles per hour. With EF2 ratings, extensive damage is observed. Roofs will be blown off, mobile homes will be destroyed, and wind speeds could be clocked up to 135 miles per hour. On the high end of the scale, we have an EF3 rating with winds up to 165 miles per hour. Extensive damage is made to multi-level homes and large buildings. With an EF4 tornado, sturdy homes and brick walls will collapse with wind speeds up to 200 miles per hour. Finally, the EF5 rating, the highest and most destructive on the EF scale. Total devastation, towns unrecognizable with winds over 200 miles per hour. No matter the rating, tornadoes can bring damage, heartbreak, and destruction anywhere in the United States. So make sure you download the Fox Weather app when severe weather is in your...
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11: All right, how about this? After an active April for Oklahoma, the state is breathing a sigh of relief. We've got the regions right there where you had no tornado action across Oklahoma, but it was the exact opposite when you got up across northern sections. Talk about Michigan. It's been an active season for that state. 16 confirmed tornadoes. This includes an EF3 in Union City, an EF2 in Three Rivers, and 41 severe hail reports, which are over 2 inches or more in diameter. Also, 124 severe gust reports.
0: My goodness.
11: I mean, it's almost mind-boggling. It's such wake of damage. You're talking about Michigan State. They're rolling out a Michigan Safe Room rebate program, which is cool.
0: Yeah, homeowners selected through the random selection process and those who qualify, they'll be eligible for a rebate of up to 75% of the allowable cost that was used to install and construct their safe room. The government, they classify safe rooms as hardened structures specifically designed to meet FEMA criteria and then provide absolute near protection in extreme weather events.
11: I love it. So joining us right now to discuss the program is Chief Investment Officer of Kingsview Partners and relative smart guy, Scott Martin.
12: You used to be. Before all the tornadoes came and took my intelligence. Yes, that's true. Being in the Midwest, that's our focus point now.
11: Scott, it's great to see you this afternoon. Happy post-Memorial Day. Now we're due in summertime. We had all the severe weather before this happened around Michigan. Do you think that they're introducing this program in a response to such a bad spring that they had so far up there, severe thunderstorm-wise?
12: Yeah, dude, it was wild. I mean, around our area, too, they had a lot going on. And so it was a lot of things that were happening that I think overall were just, you know, again, like things that just weren't expected, like you said. And so in light of everything like that, it kind of just goes to show you that there's a lot to work on, say, going forward with regards to the changes and some of the scope of how things are kind of rebated, if you will. But look, I mean, the reality is this. It's like there's going to be the safe rooms that are created and things like that that need to be created because of the fact that there's some violations of, say, some at least let's say this. There's going to be some I think there's going to be at least a few reasons that folks go other ways when it goes to, say, putting in their liability for getting services. But there is another reason to do this, and that's the fact, too, that we have a lot of folks that need to be, say, serviced when they come to at least the birth of, say, their safe room. So that's one reason, too, that I think a lot of people are looking into it now.
0: Yeah, I mean, we had a story not too long ago how I think it was in neighboring Illinois, not too far away, crossing over the lakes, that there was also, too, a couple businesses that had a big boom in their tornado shelters.
11: Yeah.
0: So I think it's interesting that Michigan, the state itself, has decided, okay, let's randomly select 50 homeowners, those who apply, and help them reimburse the cost of building this safe home. But here's the thing, right? I mean, it all comes with funds. They're hoping they could even get an additional 100. This is something, though, that doesn't seem like it could be a long-term thing. It's just kind of taking advantage of it right now while the state is offering.
11: Yeah, will it be successful in the long run, you think?
12: Yeah, I do. I think they're going to start building this up over time. And obviously, you know, there's going to be a gap to where they obviously hold on to, you know, some people out there right over here hold on to it. And then they have somebody come back, obviously. But look, it's a start of things and they're going to go more towards the future. And it's a good start for at least Michigan's standpoint.
0: You think any other states will follow suit?
12: Yeah, I think Ohio to the south is going to come in as well. Indiana probably just to the west. And then, you know, probably expecting some more after that as well, just because of the fact that, you know, they're putting in a little bit of money to start and then hopefully coming down as more people join the party.
11: Yeah, Scott, I'm looking at this. Have they picked the 50 homeowners yet, or are they still kind of vying to see who's going to get it?
12: Yeah, as far as we're concerned, it looks like they haven't picked anybody yet, but we're sitting right here just waiting. And, you know, we're always on board or on Dodge. If you have anybody that needs to be picked up or anything like that, we're ready to pick them up.
11: That's cool. How much does a room like this typically cost if you want to redo part of your house?
12: Yeah, well, it varies depending on where we are and where we're kind of landing. But roughly, it's going to be about $7,000 or so if we're going to be just kind of sitting here and just waiting for them to come by. And we'll be waiting there for just you guys to come out and come on board.
0: Oh, all right.
11: Man, well, good luck. I hope they do it. I know it's been a rough weather for them for the last several months for sure. Hey, Scott, great to talk to you as always. Scott Martin, Chief Investment Officer from Kingsview Partners. Great stuff, Scott. We appreciate it. You're clearly in Chicago where it looks a lot better.
12: Yes, sir.
11: All right, buddy. All right, we're coming on up on the hurricane season.
0: Yeah.
11: Monday.
0: Here we go. About 5 days away.
11: Mm-hmm.
0: You know, I think going into this season, there's a lot of chatter, the headline that we could see a below average season in terms
11: right.
0: of activity.
11: Right.
0: But I don't want that to be the headline.
11: No.
0: Because we know it only takes one storm. Mm-hmm. And sometimes, especially early on in the season, it's not the long track hurricanes that we typically think of this season. It's oftentimes these lopsided, messy systems that can bring a lot of rain.
11: We had our hurricane expert, Brian Norcross, in today. So I was listening to him, and he had a nice, huge meeting out there in our winter meeting room, which is the biggest one that we have here at Fox Weather. And it's fascinating to hear what's going on with all the forecasts with the AI models popping up with Google and that kind of thing.
0: The new technology, the partnership, I think the investment in really trying to improve our forecasting abilities, get that lead time for folks to evacuate, protect their property, and most importantly, protect their lives.
11: And the good news is forecasting for anything out there, we're not doing it. But what we are showing you is what's going to happen potentially in the month of June. And where do we look for the formation zones? And like we always say, homegrown storms are the ones we have to watch for.
0: Right. You have the stalled front that sits in the Gulf of America off the southeast coast. And that's usually the train track laid for all of this moisture to start to bank up. And then all you need is just a little area of spin. And sometimes you can get a couple of different areas of spin.
11: Yeah.
0: And it just takes the perfect environment for that spin to become tropical in nature. But I think in the short term, as we look ahead to close out the month of May,
11: jet stream is slamming
0: open,
11: in that direction.
0: Right, open up June. The thing is while you might see an area of low pressure, there's just too much of a hostile environment for anything to grow tropically.
11: That's a surface feature right there. When these things try to build on up, I mean, these jet streams just cuts off their heads. But it does vent the storms, too.
0: It does.
11: So that's more of a convective-type scenario around Central Florida, down across deep, which brings heavy rain to them.
0: Well, the heavy rain, think about it, too. When you have this kind of shearing effect, it's often lopsided. So you will find usually the right side of the storm, especially in the Gulf, is usually where all the rain is.
11: Yep.
0: And then you don't have much on the left side of that storm.
11: No, look at the dust. We've got the Sahara dust featuring in here pretty quickly. It's rolling all the way from the east out to the west, like you would expect. Nice plume rolling through the end of the month and the first part of June.
0: Yeah, so that too, I mean, that's what keeps the main development region quiet this time of year. Oftentimes, you know, we don't really start to see the main development region come to life until almost the end of July.
11: Right.
0: So, you know, it's rare. I mean, it's happened in years past where we've gotten something out of the main development region. Think of Beryl, right?
11: That's right.
0: I mean,
11: they got a Category 5.
0: What an incredible storm. Broke records in the Caribbean and then ultimately made its way into the Gulf. Yeah. So, you know, there's always going to be a caveat to what we say because as much as we'd love to predict it 100%, Mother Nature does her thing.
11: it just takes one. And the average from April, it looks like our El Nino forecast strength-wise has gone down a hair. But it doesn't matter. It's still going to be out there.
0: But note that takes us all the way through February 2020.
11: Yeah, it goes all the way to winter.
0: Through hurricane season strengthening, through the winter season, and then it's not until next year that maybe it'll be interesting to see if we get a flip. But nonetheless, we'll focus on the here and now where we know that growing hostility is expected across the Atlantic Basin.
11: June 1st goes all the way out to November 30th, peaks out there on September 10th. And we're talking about the water temperature here. Atlantic NTR, it's about average.
0: Yeah.
11: But, we'll see. Will we see Arthur coming up anytime soon? Not in the next 7 days, but it's something to watch when you have that low pressure region around central part of the Gulf. You know, you never know in about 7-8 days from now.
0: Yeah, we'll have to watch. I think it's always the first couple names on the list that happen oftentimes very quickly.
11: Yeah.
0: And you think to yourself, wait a second.
11: I'm just not used to it.
0: What's coming? We've got a name coming. But for the EPAC, obviously, we know that El Nino does the opposite effect. We have warmer waters, less wind shear, and expecting perhaps some further development in the next few weeks.
11: Yeah, look at this. Once it starts with the EPAC, you're talking about no straight peak. It just kind of goes ebbs and flows. But you got 6W right there. This is what we're watching in the West Pacific Basin. This most likely will turn into a stronger storm, but right now it just looks like a blob, but that's going to start moving on in and eventually heads probably close to Japan. That's early part of next week.
0: Yeah, lots to keep track of. Mm-hmm. The Western Pacific has been very active.
11: Yeah, no question. All right, so that's the West PAC. And what about a little closer to home? What about the Northeast? Jane, let's talk about your Memorial Day weekend, if we could, real quick.
0: Oh, it was dreary. I asked so many folks, I was like, is this the worst Memorial Day weekend that we've had in years? Absolutely.
11: It was. Not even a question.
0: It cracks easily into the top three when you take it back over the last several decades. Right. I think 2003 was Memorial Day weekend, where we were in the lower 50s, upper 40s for some of us. That still, to me, takes the crown for the worst Memorial Day weekend that we've had in the Northeast. But This one, like, second place.
11: Well, that's good. Another weekend with rain coming in. For the last
0: I know,
11: since
0: we
11: March,
0: keep the trend going.
11: We've had 10 bouts of rain for Boston since March on the weekend.
0: You know, I saw this in models, and I thought to myself, whoa.
11: That's what I'd say,
0: we got, like, we've got a low backing into to New England.
11: Right. European model just went ballistic with it this morning as it drops in. It's a quick mover, but it is potent. And you're going to get some wind out of this, and then wind to rain for the higher elevations around the White Mountains.
0: Not to mention, too, we're going to drag in the colder air.
11: Snow.
0: So Mount Washington, I mean, listen, known for the harshest weather in North America, but definitely what a story. Now, for Boston, I'm hoping maybe we can keep some of the rain. The good news is
11: Saturday morning.
0: It's light rain. It's not anything that's going to create flooding, but it does keep us cheery.
11: There's your snow.
0: There's
11: your Saturday afternoon. Sunday looks a lot better. So if you have any outdoor plans, wait till Sunday if you can.
0: Yeah.
11: But
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1: Right now on Fox Weather, severe storms bringing the potential for damaging wind gusts and more flash flooding from the Ohio Valley over to the Mid-Atlantic. A brief but healthy round of heavy rain in spots likely before this system pushes out. A severe thunderstorm watch covering 7 million people in effect from Ohio over to Maryland. Meanwhile, much of the South has been dealing with relentless flash flooding. The heavy rain continues to move slowly, moving into the lower Mississippi Valley from Texas. You're seeing some of those scenes there. Flood watches have been extended through tonight for cities like New Orleans. And a much more active weather pattern starting to settle in across the southeast coast and the Florida peninsula. Widespread rain and thunderstorms on the horizon through the weekend. This sets the stage for what could be a long-duration rain event. Excellent for the drought in these areas, but it comes with more flood potential. We'll show you. That's all right now on Fox Weather Now. Hey, good Wednesday afternoon, everybody. Thank you, as always, for being here with us on Fox Weather. I'm Ian Oliver. This is Fox Weather Now. We got an active coverage, big Fox Weather threat zone that includes more than 100 million Americans. Down south, there is some severe weather potential, a couple of zones that were added by the Storm Prediction Center. Primarily, though, it's the flood concern, which we've been talking about for days and days here on Fox Weather. In the northeast, or farther northeast, Ohio Valley over through the Mid-Atlantic, that's been the zone of severe weather today. And, man, that's been active over the last several hours. Right now we have five active alerts, three are severe thunderstorm warnings, two are flash flood warnings. So let's start there. Got to look for you out at D.C. this afternoon. Thunderstorms around, some heavy rain possible at times. In total, an inch or two of rain with these thunderstorms sticking around through early tonight. Flash flooding and severe storms targeting millions, though, across the Ohio Valley in the Mid-Atlantic. And this is what's fueling that. We've talked about this. There's a broad area of low pressure. Call it up in almost at the Quebec into Ontario. There's high pressure off the southeast coastline. And there's this fetch of moisture, something like this, a boundary zone in through here. And that's the focus for some of that moisture, a mechanism to provide some lift. And it's been firing up these showers and thunderstorms. And in that overall zone where you have the showers and storms around, some combination of severe thunderstorm warnings and flash flood warnings. So, yeah, this whole quarter, that's what we were talking about. And you do have the severe thunderstorm watch. You'll see that in just a moment. The Storm Prediction Center had this highlighted in a level two out of five zone, all that red. And in there, eastern parts of Ohio, Ohio's been especially active today. Columbus area got rocked with some strong storms. Over into West Virginia, severe thunderstorm warning near Charleston. And then more of those as you get closer to the Chesapeake and the Delmarva. This one here, it does include southwestern parts of Charleston. Primarily, this is going to be the case with most of the storms, will be and has been so far. Today was always expected to be more of a wind event. So it's those wind gusts, damaging wind gusts up to about 60 miles per hour possible. You head over to Charlottesville, you've got a severe storm right above you, right over Interstate 64. Same story here, sub-severe hail, but wind gusts that could approach or exceed 60 miles per hour. And then farther off to the east from there, coastal areas of Virginia, that's east of Tappahannock, Lancaster, Northumberland, Richmond, and Westmoreland counties. Hail, maybe up to an inch with that one. That's for sure the most impressive of the bunch. And wind gusts to about 60 miles per hour. So in this whole zone, clearly this is an atmosphere that's supportive of some of these strong to severe storms. And that's going to be the case until about 9 o'clock Eastern time. Farther off to the west from there, this flood watch continues through the day today. Louisville, Lexington, Cincinnati, Huntington, all of these spots, that's a function of how effective these storms are at producing pockets of heavy rain. So not an everybody thing. It does include those spots, though. And if you're in the wrong spot, you get stuck under one of these thunderstorms, we could see more localized issues with flash flooding, very much like we've seen already. We just got a little ways to go as we move forward through this evening. There's the Fox Weather Model. You notice as we move forward into the overnight hours, you start to see in the places we're looking for now, you start to see that coverage eroding through the overnight. Here's a live look right there at Houston. Thunderstorms around, flooding possible, surge of tropical moisture interacting with an old stalled front. It's a soggy setup. We've got Fox Weather's Jay Menar with us this afternoon. Jay, they had some of that rain coming through this morning.
2: Yeah.
1: But it isn't an if thing in Texas. It's where in Texas is it pouring lately?
2: Yeah. I mean, we had a flash flood warning this afternoon in Dallas, east of Dallas. They picked up 3 to 5 inches of rain.
1: That's 3 days in a row that the Metroplex has dealt with storms.
2: It's been very wet. But there is a positive signal for Texas that we're going to get some dry time back in the forecast. So it's not all that bad when we look ahead to the end of the week. But you look at our rain totals in the last 24 hours, 5 inches in St. Paul, Florence, 4.5 inches. Inches there. San Antonio, just shy of 4 inches of rain in 24 hours. When it rains, it pours. And so when we look ahead into the next few hours, the heaviest of the rain, well, we're going to focus on a couple of zones. I do think that there's still going to be some action across parts of southern Louisiana, Mississippi, but then we've had this big complex of heavy rain dive offshore. Look at all the lightning there. Houston's still dealing with some light showers along the coast, and then our upper level low, which spawned that rain in Dallas, just east of the Metroplex earlier this afternoon, still spinning up through the Arklatex. A lot of moisture feeding into that upper level low. Southerly winds too, but that low also helping to bring in the drier air. And so wrapping around that is going to give us the nice break that we need for the Texas coast. I do think there'll still be some scattered showers around for North Texas going into tomorrow, but a lot of the heaviest of the rain and that daily coverage is going to continue to shift east. And you can really see that dry air almost waiting in the wings, but we still have a southerly flow, the deepest atmospheric moisture coming across right now, the panhandle of Florida into southern Alabama. That's where we are going to continue to see that rain coverage pick up, not just through the end of this week, but on into the weekend. The highest flood potential shifting east on the I-10 into southern Louisiana, southern Mississippi, New Orleans, up to about Hattiesburg, where we could see an additional 1 to 2 inches of rain. That's why we have our flood watches still up on the board through the end of the day today. Those flood watches, they were allowed to expire in Texas. So that's some good news. But here we are, New Orleans, 1 to 2 inches. Baton Rouge has been pouring for the last few hours, about another half inch to an inch of rain still possible. Over the next few days, scattered thunderstorms continue with temperatures warming into the mid-80s. Now, we've had drought. Remember, that's been one of the big headlines across the South. So this rain, it's not all that bad. But now we're getting into that stretch of time where, okay, we've had enough, right? On top of the rain, we do have an isolated risk of some storms. This was added this afternoon, Texarkana, Arkadelphia, along the I-30 corridor, where, again, daytime heat this afternoon is going to be what spawns the possibility of some damaging wind gusts, maybe some small hail. You see the storm energy building on I-49, Texas Panhandle as well, all kind of flanked by that upper level low. So for the next few hours, expecting that rain to fill in across Oklahoma, a break for Texas, and then scattered showers return tomorrow morning in the South.
1: All right, let's get you a look at Miami this afternoon. 84 feels like it's 92. The muggies, we know those start taking over about this point in the season, most certainly into June. Beautiful look. You got an east breeze at almost 15 miles per hour. Overall forecast, though, starts to get soggy. And I know folks there, we were talking about up in the Fox Forecast Center. The AWC team spoke with a Met from the National Weather Service down there in South Florida. Water table's low in Miami-Dade. This drought has been the worst in about 15 years for the state of Florida. Now, multiple areas, especially over on the I-95 side, the Atlantic side, have started to chip away at that. And that work will continue as we move forward through not just the short term, but what looks to be the extended forecast. Through the weekend, tropical downpours increase, sparking some low-end flood potential. Next week, a boundary sags its way into the Gulf. It would be a scenario where you're saying, hey, I mean, this is the type of thing that could produce some sloppy-looking early season lopsided tropical system. The wind shear, the winds aloft, is expected to do a very good job preventing that from happening. But that doesn't mean the tropical moisture won't be around, which means you get a soggy forecast, and you'll see that. Flash flood threat for tomorrow into Friday morning, level 1 out of 4. We may start to see with days of this, depending on how each day translates, that threat upped closer to the weekend. This is what I was talking about, though. High pressure off the southeast coastline, pumping moisture up from the western Caribbean. You've got a front that's draped across the southeast, so that's not far enough yet that it acts as like a wall or a pool for moisture out over the Gulf. Instead, it's over the southeast. And with that, a prolonged stretch of soggy weather. By the end of the weekend into the early part of the weekend, that shifts to the Georgia and portions of the Carolina coastline. Into the long range, though, this will be moving into the early part of June now. We're technically into hurricane season. There may be some broad area of spin over the Gulf, but we've got, as I mentioned, a ton of wind shear, which would keep the wind shears coming this way, would keep this system all messy, but it pushes all that moisture right toward the Florida Peninsula. And this is from Thursday all the way through. It's a one-week forecast from this Thursday to the next. That's a lot of rain in a place that sorely needs it. Much of that is in that 5 to 8 inch range. So in what has been an exceptionally dry season, with a lot of the states still covered in extreme and exceptional drought, this will go a long way. But as the heavy rain's coming down, obviously there's some hazard there and some flood potential. We'll be watching it. We'll keep you posted right here on Fox Weather. Still to come this hour, a possible landslide, sure looks like one, swirling in Utah. This was yesterday in Millard County. It's not too far from the border with Nevada. A weather enthusiast just in time to capture this on video. I don't even think you'd have to be a weather enthusiast. You're just saying, wow, if you see that thing off in the distance, that towering column of rotating air, a different process, obviously, from a tornado. That swirl develops ground up, but it at times can look just as amazing. Much more when Fox Weather Now returns.

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9: Hey, welcome back to Fox Weather Now. We're keeping our eyes today on the Ohio Valley and the Mid-Atlantic. A severe weather threat, some flash flooding, too. It's been an active afternoon so far, and we have some of both of those hazards in effect. It's three total severe thunderstorm warnings, two active flash flood warnings. This whole zone, a boundary with high pressure sitting off the southeast coastline. There's low pressure up in Canada, Ontario, over into Quebec. And in this zone where we have that boundary in between the two, there's enough moisture and lift to produce, even in places where there isn't severe storms, pockets of rain that could generate some localized flash flooding. Severe thunderstorm watch generally in the same spots where the Storm Prediction Center had indicated that bump up yesterday to a level 2 out of 5. West Virginia over through Virginia, southern parts of the Delmarva. That does run until 9 o'clock. So if nothing else, it's an indicator we still have a ways to go where the atmosphere can support some of these strong storms. The severe thunderstorm warning there in Charleston, that just dropped out. But south of town, you've got some strong storms. You've had a severe thunderstorm moving its way through Charlottesville, eastern parts of Albemarle County now, runs until 3:30. So almost 15 minutes to go. That one's got some gusty winds rolling right down Interstate 64. Hey, the official start to the Atlantic hurricane season is just days away. We typically keep a close eye on the main development region for hurricane development. That would be more so into the heart of the season, August and September. However, with the developing and eventually strengthening El Nino at that point, it may be elsewhere, other parts of the basin, some closer to home, where we may find tropical threats finding some pockets of favorable atmosphere. Joining us now to talk more about the season ahead is meteorologist with NOAA and the University of Miami, Dr. Jason Dunyon. Jason, it's great to have you back with us.
10: Always great to be with you.
9: You spent years studying why some tropical systems form and others don't, many of them right there in the main development region. It's many different variables that dictate potential tropical development. It is nice, though, to be moving into a season where every indicator, every single warning light isn't flashing red at us.
4: I totally agree. We've had some really busy seasons, especially with the NOAA Hurricane Hunters. So, like you said, the signs are pointing, especially with El Nino trending to be pretty strong this year, that could keep the Atlantic pretty quiet. So compared to the last 5 years or so, this could be a very different year. We'll see how it plays out. But like you said, the signs are all pointing that way right now.
9: Yeah. So what would you expect more so into August and September? There isn't a lot of ambiguity with this El Nino forecast. I mean, the consensus is straight up with the El Nino intensity. Do you expect the MDR to be a more hostile place as compared to seasons past?
4: Yeah, that's a good question. And the short answer is probably yes. I mean, what we tend to see is with these El Niños, the circulation pattern, we call it the Walker circulation, it tends to make for sinking air in the Western Atlantic. And if you want to grow up to be a hurricane, you don't want to see sinking air. And it also really cranks up these strong winds. You were talking about those strong, that strong vertical wind shear over the Gulf. Well, the El Niño helps to really enhance that as well throughout the season. So those ingredients come together to make it harder for systems to really get their act together, especially in the Western Atlantic.
9: And when we're talking at this time scale, we're not even technically into the season yet, and we're talking about the teeth of it into August and September, we're speaking generally, right? We're speaking overall. But is there any climatology or science to suggest that when little pockets of atmosphere may become more favorable with a setup such as this moving into the season, is there anything that says where some of those pockets could be?
4: Yeah, another great question. So when we look at some of the really big El Niños over the year, 97, that hurricane season, big El Nino. 2015, same thing. And you look at those seasons, and it tends to be very quiet in the Gulf and the Western Atlantic. It just becomes quite hostile. The real window is for those Cape Verde systems that are coming off of Africa. They can try to get their acts together into the Central Atlantic. So there's that window tends to shift to the east. Certainly some storms will try to form this year, but overall, especially in the West, we're just going to expect it's going to be more hostile.
9: Interesting. So the new boss could be the same as the old boss in the main development region. We'll see when we get there. But you're in Florida, and before we let you go, I have to ask you, as the state is dealing with its worst drought in a decade and a half, you didn't have, I know we needed a season off last year after Helene and Milton a couple of years back, but you find yourself in this scenario in part because of how quiet the back end of the hurricane season was. If something should come to pass, how far do you think a weak tropical system early in the season would go, one that doesn't present the hazards of wind and surge, but maybe just the tropical moisture?
4: Yeah, good point. And, you know, we think about 2015, no landfalls and really nothing in the Gulf, so it was very quiet. So that lack of rainfall, it's a double-edged sword, right? These systems bring needed rainfall a lot of times, these tropical systems, but they also can bring winds and flooding and storm surge. But that moisture is needed. And we're looking into this year, and we're looking, and you pointed it out nicely, that surge of moisture, kind of that conveyor belt of the high pressure will line up very nicely to start bringing moisture from the Caribbean up over South Florida. Whether that even forms into a system, and again, like you said, doesn't really matter. As long as there's that tropical surge, that could help replenish some of that deficit rainfall that we've seen, especially over the springtime in places like Florida.
9: Yeah, Jason, I've got you in like our Justice League of tropical forecasters. So I don't love that we're moving into another season and the hazards come along with that. But it is nice to be talking with you again here on Fox Weather about all things tropics. That's Dr. Jason Dunyon. Thanks again for being with us.
4: Take care.
8: If you look at Minneapolis this afternoon, summer, well, for many in full swing this week after Memorial Day weekend, the kickoff, and temperatures have been running anywhere from 15 to 20 degrees above average, right? We're heading for the 90s for the upper Midwest. And this comes for a region that had a rather cool spring. Winter, forget about it. We know it was cold. So this

0: A real color satellite, the setup. You have our southerly flow banking up through the foothills and the base of the Rockies, and then just the clearing underneath that high, wrapping up and around. We have the northwesterly winds over the Great Lakes. But temperatures right now kind of topping out in the upper 80s, low 90s. We'll see that again for tomorrow. Look at our temperatures in Minneapolis, 87, even Chicago getting at 73. And as we head each day into the weekend, warming up to the east, but starting to cool down to the west. Billings, Casper, 80s and 90s, those fall into the weekend. 60s and 70s return as our ridge starts to build east.
1: All right, we got to look at Boston. Fairly dry and quiet, at least by recent standards. Thinking about it, New England has had a seemingly never-ending streak of rainy and dreary weekends. Is it bad luck? Or is it just part of being stuck in a persistent weather pattern? Kiana, this is a bad cadence. Any way you slice it, I don't think folks need to see data. They just know in their bones.
2: Yeah, you know, when it starts impacting your personal plans, you're like, all right, I feel like this is a personal attack. But no, this is rooted in meteorology in some way, shape, or form. And a lot of it has to do with that persistent pattern that we've had that just has kept delivering clouds and rain right into some of these same areas in Northeast New England time in and time out. I talked about that persistent pattern. It's that jet stream that has continuously guided these areas of low pressure right to parts of the East Coast. We did a little digging. We went back and looked at some data satellite imagery, and looking at each and every weekend, I pulled from each weekend to show you that the Northeast has just continuously seen cloud coverage, rain, cold temperatures, and then we rinse and repeat 5 days later in time for the weekend. So this repetitive setup is definitely looking back at the atmosphere and seeing how that active jet stream has frequently, you know, guided these storms and led to that storm track that unfortunately dumped out rain across the Northeast. Now, New England is actually an area that we've been looking at very closely because 10 out of the 13 weekends, we have seen some type of wet weather. You look at an area like Boston, that's 10, 9 in Albany, up into Portland, 10 as well. And it isn't just New England, but also parts of the New York City, too. We've had about 71% of our weekends over the last 3 years impacted by some rain. So what are we looking at this weekend? You may know the forecast because you've seen this before. We have more rain on the way. Yeah, that same active jet stream has led to a low pressure system dumping out rain across the Northeast once again. I will say this is primarily across parts of New England, not looking that far down into the I-95 corridor, but Boston, Portland, up into an area like Berlin can see and have some measurable rain once again. Now, the good news here is that a lot of these weekends, we haven't actually seen a ton of rain. It's been very low in terms of measurement, but it has been measurable rain. This is a look at Boston, which is a good example through the month of April. And then we look forward into May, where we're still working our way through this month, but almost every weekend we've at least seen a trace, if not more than that. I think this past weekend, Memorial Day weekend, was the heaviest of the rain that we've seen so far for the month of May. So if you're looking for a bright side to it all, I will say that it hasn't been a ton of rain, but it has been rain, and it has been rain enough to impact your plans. Now, when it comes to this weekend, Saturday is going to be the wet day across parts of New England, so just prepare for that. Yeah, you're looking at this, and we even see some cool enough temperatures where we could even see some snow. We haven't seen this in a while, Ian. Don't freak out, but some pink and some blue back on the map. So high elevation snow in the Green and White Mountains definitely is something that we'll have to watch for, too.
1: It's foul.
2: It's foul.
1: Hate to see it, but yeah, hang in there. Hopefully we'll break out of this cadence this summer. One would think it's possible. Straight ahead on Fox Weather Now, that's the Fox Weather Threat Zone, covering similar areas from days past. That includes parts of the southern plains as well as the southeast. Today, though, up into the mid-Atlantic, too. The mid-Atlantic back over to the Ohio Valley, where we've had severe storms and the risk of flash flooding in those spots. We'll be watching for more of that elevated threat, the Fox Weather Threat Zone, that includes nearly 100 million folks. We've got more Fox Weather coming up. Keep it here.
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0: Hey, welcome back to Fox Weather Now. Thanks for being here at the bottom of the hour. I'm Ian Oliver. That's a look at the Fox Weather threat zone, an elevated threat, as we told you, for almost 100 million Americans. Some familiar spots, southern plains and the southeast, flash flooding. You've had some severe storms, too. But up into the Ohio Valley and points east, that's actually where the focus is today. We've got a severe thunderstorm watch up. We've got some active severe thunderstorm warnings and flash flood warnings. I say active. It's eight of them. Four severe thunderstorm warnings, four flash flood warnings. The main threat today with the severe storms in those areas is for wind. Gusts up to about 60 miles per hour. Let's get you a look at Columbus, Ohio, a spot that dealt with some severe weather a little bit earlier this afternoon. An improved look, but there are some storms, some showers still, just off to the south and east. That's even with the cloud cover. Look out at the green, pretty good shot there, 77 degrees. This coverage, though, it's a messy look. There's high pressure down off the southeast coastline, low pressure up into Canada, and kind of a diffuse old front in through here, sharp enough that it's acting as this collision zone between the different air masses, providing some lift. There's enough moisture there to fire up some of these stronger storms. And you see one of those, the border of North Carolina and Virginia, well off to the south of Roanoke. That's a new one. Central Virginia, a severe thunderstorm warning. And the legacy where some of these storms have been. There's still some light rain continuing north and west of Cincy up into Indiana and also into southeastern parts of Ohio. Those are flash flood warnings. So it tells us a little something about what these storms are doing while they're around. And even in the absence of some of the severe weather threats, they're producing a lot of rain. In some places, too much rain too quickly and leading to some localized flash flooding. Southeastern Ohio, across the Ohio River into West Virginia, much of Virginia over into Maryland, you've got some of these areas included in a severe thunderstorm watch. Runs until later this evening. It's Fayette, Franklin, Union, and Wayne counties in Indiana, along and north of Interstate 74, radar and gauge indicated. So that's telling us that there's measured water levels up, that flooding's occurring, and we've seen a lot of that here on Fox Weather the last several days. You go off to the north and west of Cincy. This is out of Ross, a water crossing, a driveway got washed out. So things like that, not necessarily in a huge widespread sense, but in parts of the area, if you get under the wrong thunderstorm, this one there over the past 6 hours produced somewhere between 1 and 3 inches of rain. So we're following all these storms. We'll keep you updated through this evening. Severe weather season is in full swing, and tornadoes have caused significant damage to areas in the upper Midwest. There's been a total of 16 tornadoes so far this season in the state of Michigan alone, with 4 lives lost as a result of those storms. Now, a new program being implemented by FEMA and the state of Michigan is offering homeowners rebates for installing a tornado safe room. The program will offer 50 Michiganders up to 75% of the cost back to install a FEMA-compliant safe room. Let's get some expert insight into this. Fox Business contributor Phil Flynn joins us now. Phil, great to have you back with us. I'm sure most folks, if possible, you'd love to have one of these in your homes. It's an anxiety and stress reducer. What kind of response is expected to the program?
1: Well, hopefully it's going to be big, because what I really think this is about, Ian, I think it's about awareness, right? I mean, there's only a limited amount of money available to build these staterooms, these safe rooms, right? And so by making this more out there, trying to offer help to some people to build these things and attend classes really makes them aware of steps they can take to protect themselves in these storms, right? Now, I grew up, you know, learning about storm shelters, you know, watching The Wizard of Oz, you know, Dorothy running there. She ended up in Oz, but, you know, a lot of times it doesn't end up that good, right, as you know, the damages. So this is really about awareness. It's about safety, because at the end of the day, safety is what really matters.
0: What you just said makes a lot of sense, because in my opinion, you hit it right on the head. It's the first thing I noticed when I read this article. You say it's 50 homeowners that get selected. There's another 100 as alternates. Right. That's not a huge number, but it's a start. Is the thought that for the folks that get selected, as you said, more people are learning about these, more people see these installed in some of the homes, and then maybe more people consider making the investment on their own?
1: Absolutely. I think that is the plan. Make people aware there are things you can do. And this is a substantial savings. I mean, for the people that do get selected for this program, you know, once it's built, once they attend the class, they have to put the money up front. They get this rebate. But, you know, it can be up to 7,000 or 75% roughly of what they're building. And other states are trying to do the same thing in a smaller way. There's programs in different states, not exactly the same, but still trying to bring that awareness out there right now. And, you know, we have, you know, many homes, you know, across the country. Some have basements in the Midwest. Some don't. You're out on the farm. You know, you don't have a lot of places to go for safety. So this makes a lot of sense. Now, I personally would be thinking, hey, could we turn it into a wine cellar, you know, but, or something else? But, you know, at the end of the day, that's not what it's about. It's about safety. It's about saving lives. And it's about awareness. Now, I think some insurance companies, too, you know, if you do this, check with your insurance company, because if you don't win the lottery, you might get a break on your insurance as well.
0: See, that's what I like about Phil right there, thinking outside the box. There's nothing wrong with a dual purpose for these, which the data shows work really well under the worst of circumstances. You said it, though. There are programs like this in other states. I'm curious about that upfront cost, because it is considerable. This is a reimbursement program. Have other states had success with this? Because there might be some uneasiness that, hey, I got a frontier $7,000-$8,000 and then hope to get it back.
1: You know, I think they've had some modest success. You know, when we look at some of the states that have looked into it, Indiana, Kansas, Mississippi, Texas, Alabama, you know, these are all newer programs. Some have been around for a while, and they want to get that out there, and they want to make that step. And admittedly, there's a lot of people that can't afford this, right? But once you get something like this, and you can get it to go more mainstream, and I think this is where we're heading, the cost of things come down. If you make insurance companies aware of the value of the money it's going to save them, then you may even see the cost of premiums go down even more. And so, you know, volume brings down prices. So I think that's what this whole program is about. Build it up and build it and they will come and prices will come down.
0: I like that. We know these are effective, and be it FEMA, the state, insurance, or a private investment, the more of these that are around, the more people that are protected from some of the worst of these storms. That's Fox Business contributor Phil Flynn. Phil, it's always great to see you. Thank you.
1: Thank you. I'll meet you in the shelter with the bottle.
0: Sounds good. Okay. Yeah, crack one of those open. We're on our way. I got you a live look now at New Orleans. Mainly cloudy this afternoon. Stray shower or thunderstorm around. It's one of the spots that's still included in the flood watch. That runs until 7 o'clock local time, parts of southern Louisiana and Mississippi. Fox Weather meteorologist Jane Menard back with us. Jane, this is a spot that I said relentless a lot on Fox Weather lately, but I mean, you know, without relent, how else?
2: Yeah.
0: It just won't quit in some of these spots.
2: It won't quit. It's been repeated, and it's been for days. And I think at some point, you know, we were praying for this rain, but now I feel like we've kind of reached that threshold where it's like, okay, can we maybe get one day where we can get a dry forecast? Now, for Texas, there is some dry weather on the way. We've picked up in the last 48 hours more than 3 inches of rain. Georgetown, Texas, Rockport, Corpus Christi, 2.87 inches there. So it's been very wet. And this morning we started with a big complex of rain that drifted off the coast, and that's still spinning out there in the Gulf. But we also have this upper level low. And I highlight this because you can see the spin lifting up into Oklahoma over the Red River. Dallas had its problems this morning into the early afternoon with this rain. In the last couple of hours, we had reports of flooding, emergency management reporting water on the roads here, that unfortunately did also creep close to homes and buildings, road closures and vehicles stranded in some of that flood water, 3 to 5 inches of rain. So that's the upper level low. That complex will watch. And then you can see what I was talking about before, driving off the Texas coast. Southerly flow is going to continue to keep a lot of moisture in the forecast, which means a lot of rain, scattered coverage in the forecast for Louisiana, Mississippi, Alabama. This shifting east, though, that upper level low, in a way, bringing a lot of rain to North Texas this morning into the early afternoon. But the placement of that, too, helping to drag in some drier air. And that drier air is going to pool across the upper Texas coast and pretty much the entire Lone Star State, with the exception of North Texas, is going to see a quieter forecast. But we still ramp things up. A higher risk for flooding for New Orleans, southern Mississippi, as we go through this evening, where an additional 1 to 2 inches of rain expected with those flood watches through tonight.
0: All right, let's head back now to the southeast, specifically Florida, where you're in for a soggy run. And folks here, it'll be much more well received because of what's gone on, how bad the drought has been the last several months. Tallahassee, you get some cloud cover around that last camera. Flashed up quickly. I think it was Daytona Beach. Looked gorgeous. Through the weekend, tropical downpours, those slowly start to increase in coverage, bringing with them each day low-end flood threats. Next week, it's something organized is not the word, because we're not looking for organization, but there is a front that dips down and moisture pools along it. There's a bunch of wind shear aloft that would keep this from becoming anything more significant. Outside chance models have gone back and forth, rain with a name. That wouldn't be all that bad when you consider the rain deficits that still exist in Florida. They've been chipped away at over on the I-95 side, but some spots in the Tampa Bay area, southwest Florida, we need rain. And a lot of it. We need this rainy season to get going. And this could be the rainy season getting started. Now, tomorrow through Friday morning, South Florida, you got a low-end threat for flash flooding. The available moisture, you see that in the blues here. The position of this front, in some way, it's what we have focusing some of the storms today. That sags off to the south into the southeast. High pressure east of the Bahamas, that's what's pumping up the moisture right over the peninsula, all that blue. It doesn't go anywhere through the end of the week and into the upcoming weekend, which means there's plenty of moisture up closer to this front. That'll be a focus for some flash flooding. Shifting over toward the Carolina coastline Friday and into the early part of the weekend. But Florida never really dodges that as we move through the extended forecast. Into next week, that front finds its way, maybe a little piece of it into the Gulf. Forecast models have been noncommittal about maybe some broad area of low pressure developing non-tropical, I think because of the wind shear that's going to be screaming over the Gulf. That may be a focus for even more tropical moisture, though, and you know where it's heading eventually, toward Florida. A drought-busting type setup, at least the cumulative stretch, but always when you have that much rain in a short period of time, it'll come with some flood potential. Coming up next on Fox Weather Now, Western New York buzzing after reports of a large fireball in the sky early this morning. I heard Marissa and Melanie talking about this morning. It was the first I had seen it. The American Meteor Society, different from the American Meteorological Society. Same letters. I don't want to say it's competing. We're all working toward the same goal here. More than a dozen reports to them from the area. That was between 5 a.m. and 6 a.m. Eastern time, including details of an explosion and a flash of light. It might be right there. Yeah, right there toward the end of that loop. All are still pending review. We'll defer to them, their jurisdiction, with something like this. There were similar reports this morning across Lake Erie into the southern part of Ontario. Keep you posted on that. Quite a scene, though, early this morning. More Fox weather coming up. Keep it here.
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0: Hey, welcome back to Fox Weather Now. Tough look today across the Mid-Atlantic back through the Ohio Valley. You've got this heightened severe weather risk, 2 out of 5. A severe thunderstorm watch, more or less in the same spots, and a spotty coverage of both severe thunderstorm warnings and flash flood warnings, as these are storms that are producing very heavy rain. So, yeah, the severe thunderstorm watch, southern parts of the Delmarva, call it the southern half, across the Chesapeake into Virginia and West Virginia, southeastern parts of Ohio included. That runs until 9 o'clock Eastern time. So we still have several hours to go where we've got an atmosphere that can support some of these strong and severe storms. These are strong storms, northern parts of the Cincinnati metro area, drifting south and east toward the Ohio. But in the wake of some of these storms, that's kind of the legacy. These green boxes, the flash flood warnings, indicating that, yeah, they put down a lot of rain. And in some susceptible areas, particularly as you get into more urban spots, poor drainage, well, we got some flash flood reports. East of Charlottesville, this was a severe storm as it was moving through. It's now finding its way down Interstate 64. We'll watch this on a general path toward Richmond, Virginia, moving on through this afternoon. Look at this. The Mammoth Mountain Ski Area, this in the Sierra in California, announced that they're extending their season. This is the ski season that we're talking about. They originally planned to close on Memorial Day, which was 2 days ago. But a surprise late season snow and more so generally favorable wintry conditions means they're now staying open until June the 7th. This makes Mammoth the season's last remaining ski area open out in California. So here to tell us a little bit about it, unofficially summer skiing, I suppose, is the communications director of Mammoth Resorts, Emily Van Gruning. Emily, your website says season extended, and then in parentheses, it says again. So I'm sure somebody enjoyed typing that.
17: Yeah, honestly, that was me. We were supposed to be open until Memorial Day. As you mentioned, we extended it to the 31st. And then because of wintry conditions, some cold weather and some consistently cold temperatures and some snow in the forecast, we're going through June 7th.
0: Yeah, and if folks didn't believe it, we can see all the snow behind you and the lifts are turning. I know there's a lot of variability season to season. this one wasn't exactly a banner year necessarily, but you're skiing into June. Is there such a thing as better late than never from a business standpoint, or is this more for like love of the game?
17: I would argue it's a little bit of both. We're definitely getting lots of people who just weren't ready to say goodbye to the winter season coming in to get those last turns of the season in. With that being said, as you mentioned, it wasn't our best year we've ever seen. It started a little soft, but thanks to over 5 feet in April alone and some of these storms that were a little bit later, better late than never is absolutely the phrase we're going with here. And Mammoth really prides itself on staying open as long as we possibly can, as long as conditions allow. And because of the cold temps, as we mentioned, and the snow and the forecast, we're going to keep going until we can't ski any longer.
0: Why not? And 5 feet in April, that'll do it. We mentioned that this past weekend was Memorial Day weekend. Unofficially, it's summer. You guys are running some summer operations, including mountain biking. So I'm curious. I haven't been to Mammoth. I'd love to go at some point. The parking lot. What's the ratio looking like for equipment, skis and snowboards versus mountain bikes?
17: That's a great question. We have everything out there. If you look at the parking lot, there's license plates from all over the country, all different states. And then there's trailers that are ready to go camping, ready to go paddleboarding, mountain bikes, skis on the racks, everything you can think of. And why that's really nice is because our ski seasons are so long, we get to have all of those things at the same time. So right now we're running a deal where you can ski, bike, and golf all in the same day and enjoy all the activities together for $149. So Wow. We really pride ourselves on that season overlap.
0: Any two of those things makes for a delightful day. Three is like, like a sports equinox. So I love hearing that, and I'm glad that through the back part of the season, you guys did get a bunch of that snow. So enjoy it. Enjoy multiple seasons, I suppose, right now. That's Mammoth Resorts Communications Director Emily Van Gruning. Thanks for giving us the update here on Vox Weather.
17: Thank you.
2: All right, how about that? We go from skiing late into the spring season, summer almost for many, to, well, straight summer. I mean, look at that. You've got the American flag. We're on the lake. Detroit opening up the day with blue sky and sunshine. We are on the far edge of this Omega block, our ridge of high pressure, which, by the way, in an Omega block pattern is where you want to be because that's where you have the warmth and that summer-like feel. And for Detroit, you found yourself right in the perfect spot because if you were to head on the east side of the Great Lakes, well, not the same story here. But it's all about this big ridge of high pressure. And for many, it is driving our temperatures 15 to 20 degrees above average. This started over Memorial Day weekend and is going to continue into the upcoming weekend. For many, too, over the Great Lakes, we're just going to continue to warm up for the days ahead. When we put on our real color satellite for the last few hours, day opens up. You can see the southerly flow with our clouds lifting up through the northern tier of the Rockies. Now, a lot of the heat has been centered over the Dakotas, into Montana, into Wyoming. Look at our temperatures even right now, topping out in the upper 80s, low 90s. We had just over about a dozen record highs yesterday, and we're going to continue to keep the heat rolling. Now, 90s for Billing come tomorrow, 80 in Casper, 90s for the Dakotas, Minneapolis, we're getting close, 87. By the end of the week, come Friday into Saturday. So for Friday, it's the last day of the heat in Montana, Casper, around the plains and the foothills of the Northern Rockies, because this high now beginning to shift east. So Minneapolis, Chicago, come Friday, Saturday, Sunday, looking ahead into the weekend, that's where we're going to see the heat continue to build. Notice the cool down for Montana and Wyoming. But nonetheless, high pressure shifting east, it's a better sign for the Great Lakes, where that warmth is going to continue after a rather cool spring.
0: Yeah, we just talked about skiing a couple of minutes ago. It's 5 days. It'll be hurricane season. June the 1st, hurricane season about to kick off. Fox Weather is your Hurricane HQ. We may be looking at the Gulf for some tropical moisture as we move into the very early part of the season. There's a look at the long-range ENSO forecast. So the El Nino, the average shows us this is a bump up from where we were back in April, even higher confidence that we're going to be in a scenario where we've got a strong El Nino developing into the heart of the season, talking about August and September. That may overall limit things happening in the main development region. but it won't shut down the whole thing. And it means we need to be prepared accordingly. Be ready for a storm, as you should, moving into any hurricane season. In June, you expect to be looking close to home. Warm water, Gulf Stream, the Gulf, these areas. Now, into the second half of next week, early part of the following week, you may already be starting to see Twitter doing Twitter things out in tropical forecast land. There may be an area of low pressure, broadly speaking. Don't think that this will be a tropical area of low pressure. The reason I say that is because of this, exactly what you would expect into the early part of the season. Wind shear is expected to be screaming across the Gulf, which would keep a system lopsided. That doesn't mean that with a non-tropical area of low pressure, tropical moisture can't pool and soak the southeast, namely Florida. In fact, that's what we're expecting in some of these areas. And in spots that it doesn't cause flooding, we've been going into this. It will be well received as the drought continues. Just know that that appears to be a soggy run. We'll keep you updated on the forecast model thinking every step of the way. That's going to do it for this hour of Fox Weather Now. Don't forget, you can download the Fox Weather app.
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0: Right now on Fox Weather, severe storms bringing the potential for damaging wind gusts and more flash flooding. This from the Ohio Valley over to the Mid-Atlantic. A brief but healthy round of heavy rain in spots. before this system pushes out. A severe thunderstorm watch covering about 7 million people in effect from Ohio over to Maryland. Meanwhile, much of the South has been dealing with relentless flash flooding. The heavy rain continues to move slowly, finding its way into the lower Mississippi Valley again. Flood watches have been extended through tonight for places like New Orleans. And a much more active pattern starting to settle in across the southeast coastline farther off to the east. And that includes the Florida Peninsula. Widespread rain and storms on the horizon into the weekend and beyond. That sets the stage for a long-duration rain event. Excellent for the drought, but it comes along with more flood potential. We'll show you. That's all right now on Fox Weather Now. Hey, good afternoon, everybody. Thank you, as always, for being here with us on Fox Weather. I'm Ian Oliver. This is Fox Weather Now. This is what we have happening. Big sprawling area with an elevated threat, the Fox Weather Threat Zone. Familiar things, a little bit of severe weather potential in parts of the South, but more so that's there because of the flood potential. It's been soggy. It's waterlogged. Any more rain on top of these vulnerable places triggers new flash flooding. A lot of the higher impact storms today, the Ohio Valley back over to the mid-Atlantic coastline. That's where we have that severe thunderstorm watch out and some active alerts. Five active severe thunderstorm warnings, three active flash flood warnings. So let's get to it. We got to look for you at D.C. this afternoon. Thunderstorms with some heavy rain, the potential for some spotty severe storms with up to a couple inches of rain generating some of those flash flooding concerns. So this overall coverage, it's not uniform. It's pretty messy. There's an old diffuse boundary. There's a capital, 80 degrees right now in D.C., which that's an improvement over where many spots were over the long holiday weekend. But unfortunately, it comes with some of those storms back around. There were storms around earlier in the day, and those are dropping farther off to the south and east now. You notice what's going on across southeastern Indiana, over into southeastern Ohio, too. Those green boxes representing flash flooding, that's where powerful storms have been. And in the places where we're going, those are the threats, those are the hazards that we're talking about. More flash flooding as this brief round of heavy rain comes through and generates some of that. So that's kind of the proof in the pudding. You can expect similar results downrange from those as we have some severe storms that have broken out northern parts of North Carolina. And generally speaking, I guess that's a special marine warning out closer to the mouth of the Chesapeake, north of there, but close to it. And some healthy storms bowing out as they move into extreme southern parts of the Delmarva. Those are all places included in this severe thunderstorm watch. It runs until 9 o'clock Eastern time. So we got a ways to go as this whole diffuse boundary, it isn't especially sharp, but it drops this way into that zone, which will be supportive for more of the strong and severe storms. This is a flash flood warning back in Indiana. Fayette, Franklin, Union, and Wayne. It runs until 6:30. It's some storms across the extreme southern periphery of that warning, but light to moderate rain in places where gauges are indicating that there is flooding occurring. That's problematic. So we'll be watching for scenes like that. And farther off to the east, you've got some spots. These are sub-severe, barely, south of Harrisville and over toward Clarksburg. Morgantown, you got some of those there in West Virginia, too. Jacksonburg, this is a new storm report. Tree down near Bates Run Road, blocking both lanes of traffic. Very hard to see because of the weather conditions. Buses being blocked. So these are the types of things that we're concerned about today. It's less so for hail, minimal tornadic threat. It's more so for damaging wind gusts. Strong gusts like that could bring down trees and generate more storm reports like that in addition to the flooding. And you've got the Bluegrass, Interstate 64 points north to the Ohio River and even farther north from there up to Dayton. And then out the Ohio River, much of West Virginia included in that flood watch. The exclusive Fox weather model shows you why this messy coverage dropping its way off to the south and east. That's through 10 o'clock. Through about that time, we could see those storms maintaining some of their intensity, strong, borderline severe through this evening. Let's get you a look at Houston thunderstorms this afternoon. They had some storms around first thing. It's a stalled boundary, and it's been stalled.
2: We've been talking about,
0: man, soggy pattern. Jane's back with us. Jane, this setup, we've seen
2: much of the same.
0: Yeah.
2: I mean, if we didn't tell you what day it was, you could think that was
0: every
2: yesterday.
0: Day some spot 3, 4, or 5 inches of rain.
2: Exactly. And, you know, in some ways we needed this rain because mm-hmm. drought has been a big headline across the South. But, you know, now we're starting to get into that stretch where let's pump the brakes a bit. Give us a moment to at least be able to get out and enjoy some of this weather before, you know, the rain comes in. But there is some improvements on the way. For others, it's much of the same. Louisiana, Mississippi, Alabama, scattered coverage with that southerly flow, a lot of moisture that's banked up overhead. Let's talk Texas. Because that's where we will see some change. So we have this complex that drove off the coast this morning, still lingering some showers for Houston and the upper Texas coastline over into Louisiana. We have an upper level low spinning out of the Ark-La-Tex up into Oklahoma. Couple scattered thunderstorms, a possibility up that way. Pretty efficient rainmakers pulled through Dallas this afternoon. That same upper level low dropped 3 to 5 inches of rain and brought some flood reports. So this is what we're going to be watching through the end of the day today. You see that southern stream of moisture. That is what is going to continue to prime the atmosphere for those downpours. That then starts to work its way in, wrapped up into that upper level low. Now, the problem is that this upper level low is going to kind of meander and stick around because it's trapped underneath that high. And so with that, it doesn't have a lot of steering to kick its way out to the east, hence why you see showers lifting from east to west into the I-35 corridor. Not always the case, but drier air gets wrapped up into that low on the south side. And so for Texas, there's our improvement getting into tomorrow. Houston to Corpus expecting a drier end to the week, but there's a cutoff because eventually the southerly winds really continue to take over. So for New Orleans, southern Mississippi, look at the moisture, those deep blues. That is where we are going to continue to keep showers and thunderstorms in the forecast. And as long as that deep blue is overhead, that flood potential is there. It's a level 2 highlight through this evening for southern Louisiana and Mississippi. I do think where some of those showers linger along the upper Texas coast could be a concern into this evening, just given how much rain that we've already picked up in the last 24 hours, anywhere from 2 to 3 inches. And this flood watch, in effect, for New Orleans, up the I-10 corridor over into Biloxi. Then we take it into far southern counties in Mississippi on the I-55 and I-59, where we are still expecting another half inch to an inch of rain on top of what's already falling right now. And then what we've already picked up in the last 24 hours, 1 to 2 in some areas. New Orleans, scattered showers, thunderstorms, that's all expected through Friday. And then maybe we pump the brakes a bit into the weekend, but still, we're expecting 1 to 2 inches. Look at the chip away at our year-to-date deficit, right? 2 inches below now, but still, it's wet. And that'll remain the case at least for the next few days.
0: Soon that will be able to be said across Florida. Big chunk of it, including right there in Miami. Looks gorgeous. 85 degrees. Feels like 95. We'll see you there Monday evening for our special Hurricane HQ Eye on the Season. 8 o'clock Eastern time, getting you ready to roll. On day one of the season now, there will be tropical moisture around, not a tropical entity we're not thinking, but tropical moisture that will generate a lot of rain, both short term and it appears to be long term. Through the weekend, tropical downpours slowly increase with low end flash flood threats each day. Next week, moisture starts to pool along an old boundary that appears as though it could sneak its way down into the Gulf. So that's a more interesting look. And one that could support an extended period of heavy rain down across the peninsula. Into the end of this week, it's more so a South Florida thing, which, to be fair, the East Coast has chipped away at the drought. I-95 back to the coastline, interior part to Miami-Dade, up into Broward, Palm Beach, not so much. But at the coastline, most certainly, this is a scenario where you'll have a sea breeze that gets going. The flow generally pumps up the moisture from the Western Caribbean. But it's not an especially strong push. So there's a collision somewhere close to I-95 by the look of it. Those should be some heavy rain-making thunderstorms each afternoon. Into the weekend, you're not noticing a lot of change here. The the origin of the moisture is right there, out of the Caribbean, across the Gulf, and eventually into the peninsula. With the boundary in the short term still over the southeast, that's kind of a wall and a forcing up to generate more pockets of heavy rain and some thunderstorms. Friday into the early part of the weekend, that may include the Carolina coastline, parts of it down through the Georgia coastline, too. And then beyond that, that's Saturday, as we showed you, moving into Sunday. It's still there. That starts to break down some, but there's the boundary that I talked about into the middle part of next week. Not much, but there could be some broad area of spin, maybe even a non-tropical area of low pressure. We're thinking that the wind shear over the top of this will be considerable, keeping anything that's there lopsided and probably with a lack of structure. But that doesn't mean that the moisture isn't pooling. We're most certainly expecting that. This is just from the window from this Thursday, tomorrow, through next Thursday. So a week span here. All of that, brighter orange, red, you're getting into the 5 to 8 with some locally higher amounts, 5 to 8 inches of rain. This is the type of setup that helps you break out of a drought, transition into the rainy season. We just have to manage the rate. So how quickly all that rain comes down and hopefully escape this stretch without a lot of flooding. Still to come this hour, a possible landspout swirling in Utah. It's a pretty good look at one right there. That's yesterday in Millard County, not too far from the Nevada border. Weather enthusiasts captured this, grabbed the camera just in time to catch the video. You can see that towering column developing. It was right before some storms moved into the area, so that typically just a thermal, some rising air, get convergence and a bit of a swirl that develops from the ground up. Tis the season for that. We'll probably see more of that, much more, when Fox Weather Now returns.
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0: Welcome back to Fox Weather Now. That's a look. We're going through some of the storm reports that have been generated by these storms working their way from the Ohio Valley over across the Mid-Atlantic. A number of active severe thunderstorm warnings, four of those, and three flash flood warnings. Those kind of just strewn about this region with a messy scattering of some of those thunderstorms. A handful of them, as I mentioned, are severe with wind. That's the big concern moving forward through the next several hours. So from southeastern parts of Ohio, across West Virginia, across Virginia to the coastline, that's the area of greatest concern with the watch. Now, in places like southeastern Indiana, Fayette, Franklin, Union, and Wayne counties, this is a flash flood warning that runs until 6:30, so a little more than 2 hours still to go. Gauge indicated. So there's measured flooding occurring in these places as a direct result of these storms moving on through and producing heavy rain. Sub-severe, but you've got some heavy rain falling in Cincy right now and dropping down across the river into Covington, moving south and east, kind of riding its way right down the Ohio River. That, generally speaking, is the trend for those. You move farther off to the east. This is over into West Virginia, Morgantown, Clarksburg, north of Glenville. Glenville's included. That's a severe thunderstorm warning. High water on County Road 11 and over in Bellington, flooding reported on another road there. So these are the types of reports that, unfortunately, we're expecting. We'll be looking out for them and keeping you updated through this evening. Hey, the official start to the Atlantic hurricane season is just days away. We typically keep a close eye on the main development region for hurricane development. That would be more so into the heart of the season, August and September. However, with the developing and eventually strengthening El Nino at that point, it may be elsewhere, other parts of the basin, some closer to home, where we may find tropical threats finding some pockets of favorable atmosphere. Joining us now to talk more about the season ahead is meteorologist with NOAA and the University of Miami, Dr. Jason Dunyon. Jason, it's great to have you back with us.
7: Always great to be with you.
0: You spent years studying why some tropical systems form and others don't, many of them right there in the main development region. It's many different variables that dictate potential tropical development. It is nice, though, to be moving into a season where every indicator, every single warning light isn't flashing red at us.
7: I totally agree. We've had some really busy seasons, especially with the NOAA Hurricane Hunter. So, like you said, the signs are pointing, especially with El Nino trending to be pretty strong this year, that could keep the Atlantic pretty quiet. So compared to the last 5 years or so, this could be a very different year. We'll see how it plays out. But like you said, the signs are all pointing that way right now.
0: Yeah. So what would you expect more so into August and September? There isn't a lot of ambiguity with this El Nino forecast. I mean, the consensus is straight up with the El Nino intensity. Do you expect the MDR to be a more hostile place as compared to seasons past?
7: Yeah, that's a good question. And the short answer is probably yes. I mean, what we tend to see is with these El Niños, the circulation pattern, we call it the Walker circulation, it tends to make for sinking air in the Western Atlantic. And if you want to grow up to be a hurricane, you don't want to see sinking air. And it also really cranks up these strong winds. You were talking about that strong vertical wind shear over the Gulf. Well, the El Niño helps to really enhance that as well throughout the season. So those ingredients come together to make it harder for systems to really get their act together, especially in the Western Atlantic.
0: And when we're talking at this time scale, we're not even technically into the season yet, and we're talking about the teeth of it into August and September, we're speaking generally, right? We're speaking overall. But is there any climatology or science to suggest that when little pockets of atmosphere may become more favorable with a setup such as this moving into the season, is there anything that says where some of those pockets could be?
7: Yeah, another great question. So when we look at some of the really big El Ninos over the year, 97, that hurricane season, big El Nino. 2015, same thing. And you look at those seasons, and it tends to be very quiet in the Gulf, in the Western Atlantic. It just becomes quite hostile. The real window is for those Cape Verde systems that are coming off of Africa. They can try to get their acts together into the Central Atlantic. So there's that window tends to shift to the east. Certainly some storms will try to form this year, but overall, especially in the West, we're just going to expect it's going to be more hostile.
0: Interesting. So the new boss could be the same as the old boss in the main development region. We'll see when we get there. But you're in Florida. And before we let you go, I have to ask you, as the state is dealing with its worst drought in a decade and a half, you didn't have I know we needed a season off last year after Helene and Milton a couple of years back. But you find yourself in this scenario in part because of how quiet the back end of the hurricane season was. If something should come to pass, how far do you think a weak tropical system early in the season would go, one that doesn't present the hazards of wind and surge, but maybe just the tropical moisture?
7: Yeah, good point. And, you know, we think about 2015, no landfalls and really nothing in the Gulf, so it was very quiet. So that lack of rainfall, it's a double-edged sword, right? These systems bring needed rainfall a lot of times, these tropical systems, but they also can bring winds and flooding and storm surge. But that moisture is needed. And we're looking into this year, and we're looking, and you pointed it out nicely, that surge of moisture, kind of that conveyor belt of the high pressure will line up very nicely to start bringing moisture from the Caribbean up over South Florida. Whether that even forms into a system, and again, like you said, doesn't really matter. As long as there's that tropical surge, that could help replenish some of that deficit rainfall that we've seen, especially over the springtime in places like Florida.
0: Yeah, Jason, I've got you in like our Justice League of tropical forecasters. So I don't love that we're moving into another season and the hazards come along with that. But it is nice to be talking with you again here on Fox Weather about all things tropics. That's Dr. Jason Dunyon. Thanks again for being with us.
7: Take care.
0: Let's get out to Minneapolis this afternoon. 85 degrees. Couple of little decorator cumulus clouds. About it. You're on the... You're in the good spot of the overall Omega pattern. If you like heat, I suppose. Jane's back with us. Jane, Ian Leonard, great Ian Leonard, Fox 9. He's doing work as he does with Special Olympics Minnesota today, so he's off. But if he was at work, we would talk to him about first 90s there since October of last year.
2: That feels like too long of a time.
0: And they've had turbulent weather like this, but it hasn't included any 90s.
2: Well, it's true. It's been up and down. And really, honestly, spring across the northern tier, the northern plains into the upper Midwest, has been relatively cooler. Despite maybe a couple swings here or there to that summer feel, they didn't ever last too long. So this is the longest stretch that we've had. And rightfully so, it started over Memorial Day weekend. Yesterday, 16 new records. The Dakotas coming in with temperatures in the lower to mid 90s, those records set back in 2018. So here's the pattern across the country, our Omega block. So it

0: Joy, you'll note the southerly flow coming up from the base of the Rockies and into the plains. That is where we're really pumping up the heat. For tomorrow, we'll see the heat continue on. Casper, Billings, lower to mid-80s, reaching 90 degrees there. Glasgow and far northeastern Montana, it's hot. We keep the 90s going across the Dakotas. Now, come Friday, things do start to change. Our Omega, not exactly breaking down per se. Slowly it will, but it's shifting east. And with that high pressure pushing off over the Great Lakes, you'll see the cool down coming into the foot of the Rockies and then the warmth starting to build. Minneapolis and Chicago into the weekend, that's where summer will finally start to really settle in.
1: So, Jane, 90s, the border with Canada, northern tier, Montana, North Dakota. 85 right there in Boston. You're saying, great, after what was probably fair to call it a bust of a forecast through the long holiday weekend, maybe we've got things fixed up. Hang in there. Kiana Lewis is back with us. Kiana, this cadence, this overall storm sequence, folks in New England can't escape it.
2: They can't. They can't catch a break. A lot of folks are asking if they're under bad luck. Listen, a part of this is actually rooted in meteorology, believe it or not. I know each and every weekend has probably felt like, hey, we've been seeing rain. What's going on? Unfortunately, the entire Northeast has been stuck under this really persistent pattern where we've been seeing clouds and rain that have arrived each and every weekend. We actually did some digging, went back in time and looked at our satellite, courtesy of NASA, just to look at each and every weekend, because I had to make sure that, you know, March, April, May, the meteorological spring, each weekend was impacted. And in fact, it was. When we look at the satellite, we take it all the way up to the most recent, where we had the holiday weekend that was impacted by some rain. This is that overall setup that I talked about. That jet stream just had continued to guide those area of low pressure right into the Northeast region. And for an area like Boston, off the top of here, unfortunately, you have been impacted by this. About 10 out of 13 of the most recent weekends for meteorological spring have featured some type of measurable rain. And it is because of that repeated round of low pressure systems. I'm kind of following that jet streak. And here we go again this weekend. Unfortunately, you're not out of this rut. We did have a nice dry out this weekend. Ian talked about how warm it is in Boston now, but the pattern does repeat itself. And by the time we get into Saturday, there's that low pressure system swinging into the Northeast, offering up yet another round of some rain. And it isn't just an area like Boston. I mean, we looked at that Northeast satellite where we actually saw a number of cities in the Northeast. New York City is actually seeing a very similar trend. One analyst found that nearly 71% of the summer weekends over the last 3 years recorded measurable rain, adding to this growing, you know, threat of weekends just catching, you know, strays with these areas of low pressure. Here we go for this weekend. So again, it looks like Saturday is going to be the wettest day out of both days. So hopefully we can slice the weekend in half with this, but it may linger in some areas. If you look up towards northern New Hampshire, could see Sunday seeing some of that rain there too. And a lot of this has also just been the trend. We take it back to April. I showed you the satellite. Most of the rain has not been the heaviest rain. It's just been measurable rain that has impacted your plans. The same could be said so far for May, and the same is actually going to be said so far for this weekend. That area of low pressure that I talked about, it is moisture starved. So we're not going to see a big rainout or washout for the weekend. As I mentioned, it does look like Saturday may be the one that will be impacted the most. You'll notice that a couple of showers start us off, and then that heaviest rain comes through. And Ian, before I get back to you, I want to show you this. We haven't seen it in a while. Some pink, some blue in the northern parts of New Hampshire, the White Mountains and Mount Washington could actually see some measurable snow.
1: Why not, right?
2: Why not? Throw it all in there.
1: Yeah, and I've been watching that show, Widow's Bay. It's about a cursed island off the coast of New England. Maybe it's just the whole region.
2: Maybe it's the whole region, with the weekend specifically.
1: Meteorologically cursed on the weekend. Fair enough.
2: Man, we can't catch a break.
1: Straight ahead on Fox Weather Now, that is a look at the Fox Weather Threat Zone, covering some similar areas to days past, but also the Ohio Valley across the Mid-Atlantic. Flash flooding, some strong storms, damaging wind gusts. That's the big concern. In total, it's about 100 million Americans facing this elevated risk. We'll get you an update on radar, show you where these storms, the strong ones, are right now. That's when Fox Weather returns. Stay with us.
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7: Hey, welcome back to Fox Weather Now. Thanks for being here at the bottom of the hour. I'm Ian Oliver. We've got some hazards, new and old. We know that the flood threat has been relentless down across the southern plains and the southeast. A lot of the high-impact weather today, though, the Ohio Valley over to the mid-Atlantic, portions of North Carolina, we've got some severe thunderstorm warnings, and the greater concern, I think, for more folks, even with the sub-severe storms, is for spotty flash flooding. So let's start with that. We got to look for you out in Columbus, Ohio, where we're at, 77 degrees, light breezes. They had some storms that moved through earlier. It caused some trouble, some strong and severe storms just off to the southeast of town. Had a couple of isolated tornado-worn storms, too. Main threat with these always has been the reason why the hazard was bumped up to a level 2 out of 5 yesterday by the Storm Prediction Center. It's for damaging wind gusts. We have seen some reports of trees coming down and blocking roads, leading to some power outages, too. So southeastern Ohio, southeastern parts of Indiana, those green boxes indicating flash flood warnings. So where these storms have been, they've produced a lot of rain, and it's led to some flash flooding. Severe storms, a couple of them. A few have moved through West Virginia already. Now you got more of them. And then down toward the border of Virginia and North Carolina, another cluster of severe storms. This overall watch in all those places we've been talking about runs until 9 p.m., 9 o'clock later this evening. So still a ways to go, 4.5 hours until that expires. That tells us that these storms are going to be keeping some of their intensity through a decent chunk of the evening. There's the flash flood warning. Fayette, Franklin, Union, Wayne counties in Indiana as this storm, which is sitting right over Interstate 74. This is kind of what I'm talking about. This one isn't necessarily a severe storm, but you look at how it's oriented. pouring in Batesville, this whole stretch of 74 west of Cincy, some of the eastern parts of town. You've got a thunderstorm overhead, too, and across the Ohio River over onto the Kentucky side. This is a point in the day where we're heading toward the evening rush. A lot of people moving around and finding themselves in one of these storms, heavy rain and spotty flash flooding, even in spots where there aren't warnings. Be alert. You could have some ponding of water on the roads, maybe some localized street flooding. Further off to the east, Braxton, Doddridge, Gilmer, and Lewis counties in West Virginia. That's a severe thunderstorm warning, a baseline one embedded within a broader flash flood warning. So the whole line of producing heavy rain, slow movers, this could generate some additional flash flooding. And the middle of that line could potentially produce some wind gusts up to 60 miles per hour. Charleston, northern parts of town, this is a place that's already been in a severe thunderstorm warning today. You've got same idea over the Ohio River and points west, flash flood warning. But on the leading edge of where we still have the intensity with that storm, you could see some gusts up to about 60 miles per hour. Sub-severe hail, or maybe some peas falling out of that, but it's the wind gusts that are the big concern. A flood watch up for the Bluegrass back to Louisville, up through Cincinnati and Dayton, all the way over to Morgantown there in West Virginia. Runs through the day for more of what we were just talking about. And our exclusive Fox weather model, this shows you why that watch is up through 9 o'clock. Now, much beyond that, we get past sunset, storms start to lose some of their sting, waking up tomorrow morning to a much more quiet situation, although there is some rain hanging around down toward the Gulf Coast. Let's talk about that. There's a place on the Gulf Coast, New Orleans, 86 degrees, feels like it's in the low 90s. Mugginess has been creeping on up. They've got a flood watch that remains in effect until 7 p.m. Central Time for southern Louisiana, also over into southern Mississippi. Fox weather meteorologist Jane Menard back with us. Jane, we were talking about that a little bit yesterday in the sense that some of these flood alerts have every bit to do with what's happened already mm-hmm. than what's happening in the forecast.
8: Yeah, exactly. When you look at the forecasted rain still to come, those numbers, they don't look all that big.
7: No.
8: But when you look at what's already happened, I mean, we're well over a foot of rain in some cases since this weekend. So I think that's what's so impressive is that when we talk about the accumulation of days and how much rain and some of these downpours dropping 2 to 3 inches of rain in just a short period of time. In fact, take a look at this complex. So this is our upper level low. This spinning up across North Texas into Oklahoma. It's going to bring some scattered showers up into OKC for this evening. But it's already drifted its way through Dallas earlier this afternoon, east of town. We had flash flood warnings and reports of roads that were taking on water. In fact, some of that water creeping up closer to homes. Again, this just on the east side of town, up towards Parker, north of the I-30 corridor, this is where we've seen upwards of, you know, numerous vehicles stranded in some of that flood water. So big picture, while we've dried out for North Texas and particularly for the coast, Houston still lingering some showers, some low clouds, we will start to see a bit of a break in this kind of overall rainy pattern for the Lone Star State. I wish it was the same for everybody. Albeit needing the rain, it's just been very wet. So big picture, that upper level low is going to continue to kind of meander its way underneath that high. There's really nothing kicking it out of here. It's lost its steering, but it's going to continue to funnel in some of this moisture from the south, which is still very much present, pulling up from the Gulf, shifting east for Louisiana, Mississippi, and then up through the Mississippi Valley, and then kind of ropes into that area of low pressure across the Central Plains. On the south side of that, you've got dry air getting pulled in from the west, and that's where we're going to get the break in rain coverage for the coast of Texas. Houston, it's hot. We'll see temperatures in the 90s, and it's still a bit of a soupier air, but I think because it's overall drier air, it's what's going to help us bring those temperatures a bit higher up the thermometer. But we've got some drying conditions, partly cloudy skies. So far this month, we've already picked up 7 inches of rain, almost 8 in Houston. But this moisture, the deep blues, that's where you want to focus in. I think southern Louisiana through tonight, we have that flood watch up New Orleans, up to Baton Rouge, into parts of southern Mississippi, Biloxi along the I-10 corridor, where pockets of rain could lead to another half an inch to an inch of rain. New Orleans, maybe about 1 to 2 inches here. So it's still to come, not fully taking into account what's been falling already for the last several hours and what we've picked up in the last few days. But taking you through our timeline through this evening, again, scattered showers continue to lift up through Oklahoma and Arkansas. Isolated risk of a thunderstorm there in Texarkana, but we keep the feet of those showers going. Things quieting overnight, but then that daytime heat will get things rolling off to the east with a nice break in that dry air across Texas for tomorrow afternoon.
7: Find our way down to the Florida Peninsula. Every time we go to this, it switches off of that gorgeous shot in Daytona Beach. Looks good. Some cloud cover around in the capital, Tallahassee. Not as bright this afternoon, mid-80s. There's Jacksonville, 89. Feels like it's 99 with a southeast breeze coming right off of the Atlantic. Now, farther south, down into South Florida, tomorrow and Friday morning, at least some potential for flash flooding, level 1 out of 4 from the Weather Prediction Center. It's more so the beginning of a stretch with tomorrow into the weekend and beyond. So you see what I'm talking about here. Boundary that's triggering some of the severe weather, the flash flooding today, finds its way a touch farther off to the south. This area of high pressure east of the Bahamas pulls moisture across the Caribbean and then north with the return flow on the backside of that area of high pressure. It's oriented such that a lot of that is moving its way right over Florida. And with daytime heating, and now we've got the active sea breezes, that's everything you need to generate a day after day of downpours and some thunderstorms. It looks an awful lot like the rainy season. We're getting there, and it is so needed as we're also in the fire season down in Florida, working our way through the worst drought in about a decade and a half. So folks are ready for the rainy season to get going. The problem is the start of it going to be too aggressive? And we'll talk more about that in just a moment. So with the boundary tomorrow, you've got across the southeast some flood potential. End of the week into the early part of the weekend, more so along the Carolina coastline, right there as that boundary is sitting there, coastal Georgia in the mix too. Through the weekend, you've got that channel of moisture still overhead, but into next week, that old boundary maybe finds its way, finds a home over the northern Gulf. Some forecast models indicating a broad area of spin. Don't think that'll be an area of low pressure of tropical structure because of the amount of wind shear screaming its way over the Gulf. And that's what we expect in the very early part of the season. But those winds pushing moisture toward Florida, and the end result of this, regardless of what it looks like or what it's called, is a lot of rain. And it's needed rain. You see, in this whole zone, I-4 and Point South, up into northern parts of the state, too, that's 5 to 8 inches of rain from tomorrow through next Thursday, a lot. So it'll be about managing rates. Any of that rain that doesn't cause flash flooding chips away at the drought, brings the water tables back up. It'll be a good thing. Could be a little touch and go at times, though, over the next week. Flooding is a big component that comes with severe weather, which poses a significant threat to both homeowners and business owners. Fox Weather's Craig Herrera had the ability to chat with a company that provides innovative solutions to keep properties dry. Check it out.
9: As severe storm season ramps up, one company is helping you prepare for possible flooding. 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
10: Well, FlowStop is an inflatable flood barrier. 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
10: The founder is a French person, Olivier Guillou. He started in 2019. He was exposed to a very dramatic flooding in France. And at the same time, he was buying a paddleboard. And he realized that the technology inside of a paddleboard could be reused for a lot of amazing application like saving houses. 2024, we moved to the U.S.
9: Excellent.
10: And this year, we're opening our factory.
9: We're good. 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
9: And once the flooding's over, you just toss it out?
10: Yeah, you just throw it away.
9: Excellent.
10: No, I'm I'm kidding.
11: You deflate it.
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9: 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Alex, thanks so much. 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
7: And coming up next on Fox Weather Now, Western New York is buzzing and rumbling after reports of a large fireball in the sky. That was early this morning. The American Meteor Society, the other AMS, affectionately call them, received more than a dozen reports from the area between 5 a.m. and 6 a.m. Eastern Time, including, which you can see right at the end of the loop, reports of an explosion and a flash of light. All of those reports are still pending review. There were similar ones out of southern Ontario on the other side of Lake Erie. We got more Fox weather coming up. Keep it here.
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7: All right, welcome back to Fox Weather Now as we track another active afternoon. This one, the Ohio Valley over to the Mid-Atlantic. 7 active severe thunderstorm warnings, 5 flash flood warnings. And you look at what's driving this. Drier air, the tri-state and up into New England for now. This boundary, an old boundary here, and a clockwise swirl, high pressure off the southeast coastline, which has been pumping up all that moisture. And we know folks down across the southern plains in the southeast have been dealing with that each day for the last several, and it's generated more of this, strong storms and flash flooding. Flash flood warning for southeastern parts of Indiana, also into southeastern parts of Ohio. A cluster of strong and severe storms now moving its way across West Virginia. And another right here, that broken line of storms, right on the border between Virginia and North Carolina. So it is a messy look. You got a severe thunderstorm watch that runs through 9 o'clock. That's primarily for damaging wind gusts. That'll be the greatest concern related to severe weather. But just the rain in some of the stronger storms, even the sub-severe ones, could produce more of this. Flash flood warnings. We're watching more of those storms now finding their way down towards Cincinnati. Look at this. The Mammoth Mountain ski area, this in the Sierra in California, announced that they're extending their season. This is the ski season that we're talking about. They originally planned to close on Memorial Day, which was 2 days ago. But a surprise late season snow and more so generally favorable wintry conditions means they're now staying open until June the 7th. This makes Mammoth the season's last remaining ski area open out in California. So here to tell us a little bit about it, unofficially summer skiing, I suppose, is the communications director of Mammoth Resorts, Emily Van Gruning. Emily, your website says season extended, and then in parentheses, it says again. So I'm sure somebody enjoyed typing that.
11: Yeah, honestly, that was me. We were supposed to be open until Memorial Day. As you mentioned, we extended it to the 31st. And then because of wintry conditions, some cold weather and some consistently cold temperatures and some snow in the forecast, we're going through June 7th.
7: Yeah, and if folks didn't believe it, we can see all the snow behind you and the lifts are turning. I know there's a lot of variability season to season. This one wasn't exactly a banner year necessarily, but you're skiing into June. Is there such a thing as better late than never from a business standpoint, or is this more for like love of the game?
11: I would argue it's a little bit of both. We're definitely getting lots of people who just weren't ready to say goodbye to the winter season coming in to get those last turns of the season in. With that being said, as you mentioned, it wasn't our best year we've ever seen. It started a little soft, but thanks to over 5 feet in April alone and some of these storms that were a little bit later. Better late than never is absolutely the phrase we're going with here. And Mammoth really prides itself on staying open as long as we possibly can, as long as conditions allow. And because of the cold temps, as we mentioned, and the snow in the forecast, we're going to keep going until we can't ski any longer.
7: Why not? And 5 feet in April, that'll do it. We mentioned that this past weekend was Memorial Day weekend. Unofficially, it's summer. You guys are running some summer operations, including mountain biking. So I'm curious. I haven't been to Mammoth. I'd love to go at some point. The parking lot. What's the ratio looking like for equipment, skis and snowboards versus mountain bikes?
11: That's a great question. We have everything out there. If you look at the parking lot, there's license plates from all over the country, all different states. And then there's trailers that are ready to go camping, ready to go paddleboarding, mountain bikes, skis on the racks, everything you can think of. And why that's really nice is because our ski seasons are so long, we get to have all of those things at the same time. So right now we're running a deal where you can ski, bike, and golf all in the same day and enjoy all the activities together for $149. So Wow. We really pride ourselves on that season overlap.
7: Any two of those things makes for a delightful day. Three is like like a sports equinox. So I love hearing that, and I'm glad that through the back part of the season, you guys did get a bunch of that snow. So enjoy it. Enjoy multiple seasons, I suppose, right now. That's Mammoth Resorts Communications Director Emily Van Gruning. Thanks for giving us the update
11: here
7: on Vox Weather.
11: Thank you.
8: All right, how about that? We go from skiing late into the spring season, summer almost for many, to, well, straight summer. I mean, look at that. You've got the American flag. We're on the lake. Detroit opening up the day with blue sky and sunshine. We are on the far edge of this Omega block, our ridge of high pressure, which, by the way, in an Omega block pattern is where you want to be, because that's where you have the warmth and that summer-like feel. And for Detroit, you found yourself right in the perfect spot, because if you were to head on the east side of the Great Lakes, well, not the same story here. But it's all about this big ridge of high pressure. And for many, it is driving our temperatures 15 to 20 degrees above average. This started over Memorial Day weekend and is going to continue into the upcoming weekend. For many, too, over the Great Lakes, we're just going to continue to warm up for the days ahead. When we put on our real color satellite for the last few hours, day opens up. You can see the southerly flow with our clouds lifting up through the northern tier of the Rockies. Now, a lot of the heat has been centered over the Dakotas, into Montana, into Wyoming. Look at our temperatures even right now, topping out in the upper 80s, low 90s. We had just over about a dozen record highs yesterday, and we're going to continue to keep the heat rolling. Now, 90s for Billing come tomorrow, 80 in Casper, 90s for the Dakotas, Minneapolis, we're getting close, 87. By the end of the week, come Friday into Saturday. So for Friday, it's the last day of the heat in Montana, Casper, around the plains and the foothills of the Northern Rockies, because this high now beginning to shift east. So Minneapolis, Chicago, come Friday, Saturday, Sunday, looking ahead into the weekend, that's where we're going to see the heat continue to build. Notice the cool down for Montana and Wyoming. But nonetheless, high pressure shifting east, it's a better sign for the Great Lakes, where that warmth is going to continue after a rather cool spring.
7: Yeah, we just talked about skiing a couple of minutes ago. It's 5 days. It'll be hurricane season. June the 1st, hurricane season about to kick off. Fox Weather is your Hurricane HQ. We may be looking at the Gulf for some tropical moisture as we move into the very early part of the season. There's a look at the long-range ENSO forecast. So the El Nino, the average shows us this is a bump up from where we were back in April. Even higher confidence that we're going to be in a scenario where we've got a strong El Nino developing into the heart of the season, talking about August and September. That may overall limit things happening in the main development region. But it won't shut down the whole thing, and it means we need to be prepared accordingly. Be ready for a storm, as you should, moving into any hurricane season. In June, you expect to be looking close to home. Warm water, Gulf Stream, the Gulf, these areas. Now, into the second half of next week, early part of the following week, you may already be starting to see Twitter doing Twitter things out in tropical forecast land. There may be an area of low pressure. Broadly speaking, don't think that this will be a tropical area of low pressure. The reason I say that is because of this, exactly what you would expect into the early part of the season. Wind shear is expected to be screaming across the Gulf, which would keep a system lopsided. That doesn't mean that with a non-tropical area of low pressure, tropical moisture can't pool and soak the southeast, namely Florida. In fact, that's what we're expecting in some of these areas. And in spots that it doesn't cause flooding, we've been going into this. It will be well received as the drought continues. Just know that that appears to be a soggy run. We'll keep you updated on the forecast model thinking every step of the way. That's going to do it for this hour of Fox Weather Now. Don't forget, you can download the Fox Weather app to stay up.
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7: Right now on Fox Weather, severe storms bring in the potential for damaging wind gusts and more flash flooding. Today it's the Ohio Valley over to the Mid-Atlantic. A brief but healthy round of heavy rain in spots before this system pushes out. A severe thunderstorm watch covering about 7 million people in effect from Ohio over to Maryland. Meanwhile, much of the South has been dealing with relentless flash flooding. It's been the story for days, a week plus at this point. That heavy rain continues to move slowly. Texas over to the lower Mississippi Valley and points east. Flood watches have been extended through tonight for cities like New Orleans. And a much more active pattern starting to settle in across Florida. Widespread rain and storms on the horizon through the weekend, at least for South Florida. That sets the stage for a long-duration rain event that would be much more of the state. Excellent for the drought, but it comes with more flood potential. We'll show you that. It's all right now on Fox Weather Now. Hey, good Wednesday afternoon, everybody. Thank you, as always, for being here with us on Fox Weather. I'm Ian Oliver. This is Fox Weather Now. This is another sprawling elevated zone. It's the Fox Weather threat zone. It's almost 100 million Americans. The flood threat down south, it feels like we can't shake that. There's still more of it in the forecast. And then you look today across the Ohio Valley, points east and southeast. That's where we've seen most of the activity. And this number has been creeping up, 14 active alerts, 8 severe thunderstorm warnings, and now 6 flash flood warnings. So let's get started right there. Give you a look at D.C. this afternoon. Had some storms around earlier. Most of that activity at this point is further off to the south and east, but more could move in later on. There are storms back to the west, generally moving that way. So here we are, a live look at radar. And I mentioned that the number of alerts had gone up. A lot of that's right there in West Virginia. There's an older flash flood warning still raining there, southeastern parts of Indiana, some of those storms dropping down now through Cincinnati. But this whole coverage, those are the strongest of the bunch, from the Ohio River points east right across northern central parts of West Virginia, which is the northern periphery here of the severe thunderstorm watch. Now, messy coverage today. It's not like there's some super well-defined front and that's moving on through. And once it does, the severe weather threat's over. A number of these spots have had severe storms already. That batch, though, finding its way off to the south and east. I think as that works its way through, until that's through, you still have at least some threat for severe weather. This coverage, I mentioned the messiest corridor of the whole bunch, from the Ohio River finding its way across Spencer, West Virginia, over toward Elkins, south now of Morgantown, but still north of Charleston. That's a spot that's had severe storms move through already today. But this whole corridor in green, that's a big sprawling flash flood warning along the swath where these severe storms have moved on through. So this tells us a little something. Yeah, these are strong storms. Some could produce some wind gusts up to about 60 miles per hour. That's considerable. But the bigger threat here may be something like we've seen down south, where in some of these areas, especially Appalachians, you have all that terrain, the flash flooding occurring. And in these spots, that darker green represents 1 to 2 inches of rain. So it's not the amount here. It's the rate at which that 1 to 2 inches of rain fell really fast, quickly rushes down into low-lying areas, poor drainage zones, the trouble spots start flooding, and that can happen very quickly. Farther off to the south and east, that's Granville, Person, Vance counties here on the North Carolina side, a severe thunderstorm warning, sub-severe hail, but it's the wind, as I mentioned, wind gusts to 60 miles per hour possible. Let's get you a look at Houston thunderstorms this afternoon. They had some storms around first thing. It's a stalled boundary, and it's been stalled.
8: We've looking
7: been
8: talking dreary. About,
7: man, soggy pattern. Jane's back with us. Jane, this setup, I mean, we've seen
8: much of the same.
7: Yeah.
8: I mean, if we didn't tell you what day it was, you could think that was
7: every
8: yesterday.
7: Day some spot, 3, 4, or 5 inches of rain.
8: Exactly. And, you know, in some ways we needed this rain because mm-hmm. drought has been a big headline across the South. But, you know, now we're starting to get into that stretch where let's pump the brakes a bit. Give us a moment to at least be able to get out and enjoy some of this weather before, you know, the rain comes in. But there is some improvements on the way. For others, it's much of the same. Louisiana, Mississippi, Alabama, scattered coverage with that southerly flow, a lot of moisture that's banked up overhead. Let's talk Texas. Because that's where we will see some change. So we have this complex that drove off the coast this morning, still lingering some showers for Houston and the upper Texas coastline over into Louisiana. We have an upper level low spinning out of the Ark-La-Tex up into Oklahoma. Couple scattered thunderstorms, a possibility up that way. Pretty efficient rainmakers pulled through Dallas this afternoon. That same upper level low dropped 3 to 5 inches of rain and brought some flood reports. So this is what we're going to be watching through the end of the day today. You see that southern stream of moisture. That is what is going to continue to prime the atmosphere for those downpours. That then starts to work its way in, wrapped up into that upper level low. Now, the problem is that this upper level low is going to kind of meander and stick around because it's trapped underneath that high. And so with that, it doesn't have a lot of steering to kick its way out to the east, hence why you see showers lifting from east to west into the I-35 corridor. Not always the case, but drier air gets wrapped up into that low on the south side. And so for Texas, there's our improvement getting into tomorrow. Houston to Corpus expecting a drier end to the week, but there's a cutoff because eventually the southerly winds really continue to take over. So for New Orleans, southern Mississippi, look at the moisture, those deep blues. That is where we are going to continue to keep showers and thunderstorms in the forecast. And as long as that deep blue is overhead, that flood potential is there. The level 2 highlight through this evening for southern Louisiana and Mississippi, I do think where some of those showers linger along the upper Texas coast could be a concern into this evening, just given how much rain that we've already picked up in the last 24 hours, anywhere from 2 to 3 inches. And this flood watch, in effect, for New Orleans, up the I-10 corridor over into Biloxi. Then we take it into far southern counties in Mississippi on the I-55 and I-59, where we are still expecting another half inch to an inch of rain on top of what's already falling right now. And then what we've already picked up in the last 24 hours, 1 to 2 in some areas. New Orleans, scattered showers, thunderstorms, that's all expected through Friday. And then maybe we pump the brakes a bit into the weekend, but still, we're expecting 1 to 2 inches. Look at the chip away at our year-to-date deficit, right? 2 inches below now, but still, it's wet. And that'll remain the case at least for the next few days.
7: All right, let's give you a look now at Miami this afternoon. Beautiful shot. 83 degrees, Decorator, cumulus clouds hanging around. Feels like it's 91, but a nice breeze coming in off the Atlantic at almost 20 miles per hour. Breezy afternoon. Let's talk about what to expect both in the short term and the long term. By the way, we'll be down Monday evening, 8 p.m. Eastern time, our hurricane special, Hurricane HQ, Eye on the Season. We'll be talking about all things tropics and what you can expect moving into this season. Through the weekend, you can expect in South Florida tropical downpours to increase in coverage. Next week gets a little more interesting. We'll talk about that coming up in just a second here. So here's the flash flood outlook. Tomorrow into Friday morning, you notice some of the Atlantic beaches, Miami-Dade and points north, level 1 out of 4 threat for flash flooding. So not something huge, but that may become heightened by Friday or Saturday when we start seeing the cumulative effect of this pattern hanging tough. Boundary that's causing the trouble this afternoon, finding its way farther south. The position of this area of high pressure east of the Bahamas, pumping air across the very warm Caribbean. We know that is actually above average. The sea surface temperatures of the main development region is not. Curls up through the Yucatan Channel and sends all that moisture across the eastern Gulf and into the southeast. More of that is oriented over the state of Florida, which may help kind of kickstart this rainy season, which folks are eager for, both because it helps with the temperatures into the afternoon and more so because you badly need this rain. You're going through your worst drought in a decade and a half. Tomorrow, it's farther off to the north. The southeast folks are saying still, there's a flood threat there tomorrow. Coastal Georgia up into South Carolina, that's Friday into Saturday morning. But moving through the weekend, there's that fire hose of atmospheric moisture still pointed at Florida into next week, especially the second half of next week. This boundary may find its way far enough south into the Gulf where an area of low pressure could form along it, a non-tropical area of low pressure, something that gathers up all that moisture and the wind shear, which should keep this lopsided and prevent tropical development. We expect that in the early part of the season, could push all that moisture toward Florida. So talking about places like Tampa Bay, southwest Florida, that have been left out of the rain as of late, that could finally be the opportunity to pick up on some big-time rain. It'll come with some flood potential, though. Still to come this hour, possible land spout. It most certainly looks like one swirling right there in Utah. This was yesterday in Millard County. That's not too far from the border with Nevada. Somebody captured this just in time. A weather enthusiast grabbed the camera, captured the video. I think you don't even have to like weather. You see that off in the distance, the phone's coming out. That towering column of air swirling around. This can happen this time of the year. A differential heating, some portion of the field warms up, air rises, the air immediately adjacent swirls in to replace it, converges and starts spinning. That goes ground up. That's how land spouts get going, different from tornadoes, which are typically top down. Much more Fox weather after this. 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
25: 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Two taps later, Claire says nope to the charge and Wells Fargo is on the case. However you make money work, Wells Fargo can work with that.
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7: Hey, welcome back to Fox Weather Now as we're watching this whole zone, a severe thunderstorm watch from West Virginia, southeastern parts of Ohio, all the way over to the mouth of the Chesapeake, the Hampton Roads region, a severe thunderstorm watch that runs until 9 o'clock later on this evening. And in this whole swath, a corridor of storms roaring their way across West Virginia. We've got severe thunderstorm warnings active, and in the wake of all these storms, some of them, they're still around. It's a testament to the slow movement of these flash flood warnings, and that's probably the more widespread concern here moving forward through the next several hours. I say that because while dangerous, the primary threat here is going to be wind gusts. So be alert. Watch out for some trees that could come down, perhaps power outages as a result, too. But the rain is much more widespread, and the rain rates have been problematic. We've seen multiple reports of flash flooding throughout the last several hours. That's Braxton, Gilmer, Lewis, and Upshur counties there in West Virginia. Hail to an inch. That one has a slightly better looking hail core. Primary hazard right there, though. Wind gusts to 60 miles per hour. You look back to the west. It isn't necessarily extreme in terms of numbers. Just know that 1 to 2 inches of rain that's fallen in these flash flood warning areas, it's coming down quickly, and the threat happens quickly as well. So just a heads up, you got some nasty storms rolling through. Hey, the official start to the Atlantic hurricane season is just days away. We typically keep a close eye on the main development region for hurricane development. That would be more so into the heart of the season, August and September. However, with the developing and eventually strengthening El Nino at that point, it may be elsewhere, other parts of the basin, some closer to home, where we may find tropical threats finding some pockets of favorable atmosphere. Joining us now to talk more about the season ahead is meteorologist with NOAA and the University of Miami, Dr. Jason Dunyon. Jason, it's great to have you back with us.
9: Always great to be with you.
7: You spent years studying why some tropical systems form and others don't, many of them right there in the main development region. It's many different variables that dictate potential tropical development. It is nice, though, to be moving into a season where every indicator, every single warning light isn't flashing red at us.
9: I totally agree. We've had some really busy seasons, especially with the NOAA Hurricane Hunters. So, like you said, the signs are pointing, especially with El Nino trending to be pretty strong this year, that could keep the Atlantic pretty quiet. So compared to the last 5 years or so, this could be a very different year. We'll see how it plays out. But like you said, the signs are all pointing that way right now.
7: Yeah. So what would you expect more so into August and September? There isn't a lot of ambiguity with this El Nino forecast. I mean, the consensus is straight up with the El Nino intensity. Do you expect the MDR to be a more hostile place as compared to seasons past?
9: Yeah, that's a good question. And the short answer is probably yes. I mean, what we tend to see is with these El Niños, the circulation pattern, we call it the Walker circulation, it tends to make for sinking air in the Western Atlantic. And if you want to grow up to be a hurricane, you don't want to see sinking air. And it also really cranks up these strong winds. You were talking about those strong, that strong vertical wind shear over the Gulf. Well, the El Niño helps to really enhance that as well throughout the season. So those ingredients come together to make it harder for systems to really get their act together, especially in the Western Atlantic.
7: And when we're talking at this time scale, we're not even technically into the season yet, and we're talking about the teeth of it into August and September, we're speaking generally, right? We're speaking overall. But is there any climatology or science to suggest that when little pockets of atmosphere may become more favorable with a setup such as this moving into the season, is there anything that says where some of those pockets could be?
9: Yeah, another great question. So when we look at some of the really big El Niños over the year, 97, that hurricane season, big El Niño. 2015, same thing. And you look at those seasons, and it tends to be very quiet in the Gulf, in the Western Atlantic. It just becomes quite hostile. The real window is for those Cape Verde systems that are coming off of Africa. They can try to get their acts together into the Central Atlantic. So there's that window tends to shift to the east. Certainly some storms will try to form this year, but overall, especially in the West, we're just going to expect it's going to be more hostile.
7: Interesting. So the new boss could be the same as the old boss in the main development region. We'll see when we get there. But you're in Florida, and before we let you go, I have to ask you, as the state is dealing with its worst drought in a decade and a half, you didn't have, I know we needed a season off last year after Helene and Milton a couple of years back, but you find yourself in this scenario in part because of how quiet the back end of the hurricane season was. If something should come to pass, how far do you think a weak tropical system early in the season would go, one that doesn't present the hazards of wind and surge, but maybe just the tropical moisture?
9: Yeah, good point. And, you know, we think about 2015, no landfalls and really nothing in the Gulf. So it was very quiet. So that lack of rainfall, it's a double-edged sword, right? These systems bring needed rainfall a lot of times, these tropical systems, but they also can bring winds and flooding and storm surge. But that moisture is needed. And we're looking into this year, and we're looking, and you pointed it out nicely, that surge of moisture, kind of that conveyor belt of the high pressure will line up very nicely to start bringing moisture from the Caribbean up over South Florida. Whether that even forms into a system, and again, like you said, doesn't really matter. As long as there's that tropical surge, that could help replenish some of that deficit rainfall that we've seen, especially over the springtime in places like Florida.
7: Yeah, Jason, I've got you in like our Justice League of tropical forecasters. So I don't love that we're moving into another season and the hazards come along with that, but it is nice to be talking with you again here on Fox Weather about all things tropics. That's Dr. Jason Dunyon. Thanks again for being with us.
9: Take care.
7: Let's get out to Minneapolis this afternoon. 85 degrees, couple of little decorator cumulus clouds, about it. You're on the... You're in the good spot of the overall Omega pattern, if you like heat, I suppose. Jane's back with us. Jane, Ian Leonard, great Ian Leonard, Fox 9. He's doing work, as he does with Special Olympics Minnesota today, so he's off. But if he was at work, we would talk to him about first 90s there since October of last year.
8: That feels like too long of a time.
7: And they've had turbulent weather like this, but it hasn't included any 90s.
8: Well, it's true. It's been up and down. And really, honestly, spring across the northern tier, the northern plains into the upper Midwest, has been relatively cooler, despite maybe a couple swings here or there to that summer feel. They didn't ever last too long. So this is the longest stretch that we've had, and rightfully so. It started over Memorial Day weekend. Yesterday, 16 new records. The Dakotas coming in with temperatures in the lower to mid 90s. Those records set back and then 2018. So here's the pattern across the country, our Omega block. So it is an atmospheric traffic jam, areas of low pressure flanking our high pressure. This is where, unfortunately, underneath that area of low pressure, you have gloom and cooler temperatures. The Northeast for the weekend, the West Coast, but it's underneath our ridge that temperatures are surging. 15, 20 degrees above average. We've already dealt with that in the last few days, and it will continue on into the start of this upcoming weekend. So you'll see the decorator clouds in and out of Minneapolis. Lots of blue sky and sunshine to enjoy. You'll note the southerly flow coming up from the base of the Rockies and into the plains. That is where we're really pumping up the heat. For tomorrow, we'll see the heat continue on. Casper, Billings, lower to mid-80s, reaching 90 degrees there. Glasgow and far northeastern Montana, it's hot. We keep the 90s going across the Dakotas. Now, come Friday, things do start to change. Our Omega, not exactly breaking down per se. Slowly it will, but it's shifting east. And with that high pressure pushing off over the Great Lakes, you'll see the cool down coming into the foot of the Rockies and then the warmth starting to build. Minneapolis and Chicago into the weekend. That's where summer will finally start to really settle in.
7: So, Jane, 90s, the border with Canada, northern tier, Montana, North Dakota, 85 right there in Boston. You're saying, great, after what was probably fair to call it a bust of a forecast through the long holiday weekend, maybe we've got things fixed up. Hang in there. Kiana Lewis is back with us. Kiana, this cadence, this overall storm sequence, folks in New England can't escape it.
1: They can't. They can't catch a break. A lot of folks are asking if they're under bad luck. Listen, a part of this is actually rooted in meteorology, believe it or not. I know each and every

0: at our satellite, courtesy of NASA, just to look at each and every weekend, because I had to make sure that, you know, March, April, May, the meteorological spring, each weekend was impacted. And in fact, it was. When we look at the satellite, we take it all the way up to the most recent, where we had the holiday weekend that was impacted by some rain. This is that overall setup that I talked about. That jet stream just had continued to guide those area of low pressure right into the northeast region. And for an area like Boston, off the top of here, unfortunately, you have been impacted by this. About 10 out of 13 of the most recent weekends for meteorological spring have featured some type of measurable rain. And it is because of that repeated round of low pressure system. I'm kind of following that jet streak. And here we go again this weekend. Unfortunately, you're not out of this rut. We did have a nice dry out this weekend. Ian talked about how warm it is in Boston now, but the pattern does repeat itself. And by the time we get into Saturday, there's that low pressure system swinging into the northeast, offering up yet another round of some rain. And it isn't just an area like Boston. I mean, we looked at that northeast satellite where we actually saw a number of cities in the northeast. New York City is actually seeing a very similar trend. One analyst found that nearly 71% of the summer weekends over the last 3 years recorded measurable rain, adding to this growing, you know, threat of weekends just catching, you know, strays with these areas of low pressure. Here we go for this weekend. So again, it looks like Saturday is going to be the wettest day out of both days. So hopefully we can slice the weekend in half with this, but it may linger in some areas. If you look up towards northern New Hampshire, could see Sunday seeing some of that rain there too. And a lot of this has also just been the trend. We take it back to April. I showed you the satellite. Most of the rain has not been the heaviest rain. It's just been measurable rain that has impacted your plans. The same could be said so far for May, and the same is actually going to be said so far for this weekend. That area of low pressure that I talked about, it is moisture starved. So we're not going to see a big rainout or washout for the weekend. As I mentioned, it does look like Saturday may be the one that will be impacted the most. You'll notice that a couple of showers start us off, and then the heaviest rain comes through. And Ian, before I get back to you, I want to show you this. We haven't seen it in a while. Some pink, some blue in the northern parts of New Hampshire, the White Mountains and Mount Washington could actually see some measurable snow.
1: Why not? Right?
0: Why not? Throw it all in there.
1: Yeah, and I've been watching that show Widow's Bay. It's about a cursed island off the coast of New England. Maybe it's just the whole region.
0: Maybe it's the whole region with the weekend specifically.
1: Meteorologically cursed on the weekend. Fair enough. It certainly feels that way. Straight ahead on Fox Weather Now, the Fox Weather Threat Zone today covering some similar areas to days past, the south and southeast, primarily the flood threat. But today, the Ohio Valley over into the Mid-Atlantic, we've got the severe weather, we've got more flash flooding occurring. In total, that elevated threat includes nearly 100 million Americans. We've got more Fox Weather coming up. We'll update you on where the worst of these storms are at. Stay with us. We'll be right back.
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4: Hey, welcome back to Fox Weather Now. Thanks for being here at the bottom of the hour. I'm Ian Oliver. It's increasingly active across the Ohio Valley and into the Mid-Atlantic moving into this evening. Now 17 active alerts, and you see the scattering of those all across the region. Some combination of both severe thunderstorm warnings and flash flood warnings. 10 severe thunderstorm warnings, 7 flash flood warnings at this point. We got a ways to go with a severe thunderstorm watch that runs all the way until 9 o'clock local. So let's get started there. I'll show you what's going on. Columbus, Ohio, live picture. You've had some severe storms move through earlier. Now it's just cloud cover and some lighter rain. Most of the activity well off to the south of there. There's some thunderstorms down in Cincinnati. Then you head down the Ohio River, across it, and into West Virginia. This whole swath, flash flood warnings through northern parts of West Virginia and severe weather farther off to the south and east. So generally speaking, Storm Prediction Center upgraded the overall severe weather risk yesterday up to a level 2 out of 5, primarily for wind gusts, damaging wind gusts up to about 60 miles per hour. We have seen some reports of trees coming down today, some power outages as a result. So just know, in a severe weather sense, that's likely going to be the most widespread concern here. But outside of the severe weather threats, man, this coverage of flash flood warnings, it's covering a lot of real estate out of southeastern Ohio all the way across West Virginia as you're north of Interstate 64 and north of Interstate 79. Steph's measuring that for us. It's almost 200 miles across that corridor of flash flood warnings. That's why I've been saying through this afternoon, of course, you always got to pay attention to the severe weather threats. But in this case, when you've got a stretch of flash flood warnings a couple hundred miles across, you have to be aware that that is a big-time threat, too. These severe thunderstorm warnings, wind being the issue, you can even see in the bulletins from the National Weather Service, the hail is indicated as sub-severe. This is some street flooding coming out of Clarksburg, West Virginia. Close by, down in Weston, rain total, a measured amount of 2 1/3 inches, which is a lot of rain. You consider, by recent standards, yeah, we've been down in Texas, down across the lower Mississippi and the south, and we've been talking about numbers much higher than that. But in this part of the country, with the terrain there in the Appalachians, 2 1/3 inches of rain in a short period of time can cause trouble quickly, and that's exactly what's playing out this afternoon. Severe weather season is in full swing, and tornadoes have caused significant damage to areas in the upper Midwest. There's been a total of 16 tornadoes so far this season in the state of Michigan alone, with 4 lives lost as a result of those storms. Now, a new program being implemented by FEMA and the state of Michigan is offering homeowners rebates for installing a tornado safe room. The program will offer 50 Michiganders up to 75% of the cost back to install a FEMA-compliant safe room. Let's get some expert insight into this. Fox Business contributor Phil Flynn joins us now. Phil, great to have you back with us. I'm sure most folks, if possible, you'd love to have one of these in your homes. It's an anxiety and stress reducer. What kind of response is expected to the program?
5: Well, hopefully it's going to be big, because what I really think this is about, Ian, I think it's about awareness, right? I mean, there's only a limited amount of money available to build these staterooms, these safe rooms, right? And so by making this more out there, trying to offer help to some people to build these things and attend classes really makes them aware of steps they can take to protect themselves in these storms, right? Now, I grew up, you know, learning about storm shelters, you know, watching The Wizard of Oz, you know, Dorothy running there. She ended up in Oz, but, you know, a lot of times it doesn't end up that good, right, as you know, the damages. So this is really about awareness. It's about safety, because at the end of the day, safety is what really matters.
4: What you just said makes a lot of sense, because in my opinion, you hit it right on the head. It's the first thing I noticed when I read this article. You say it's 50 homeowners that get selected. There's another 100 as alternates. Right. That's not a huge number, but it's a start. Is the thought that for the folks that get selected, as you said, more people are learning about these, more people see these installed in some of the homes, and then maybe more people consider making the investment on their own?
5: Absolutely. I think that is the plan. Make people aware there are things you can do. And this is a substantial savings. I mean, for the people that do get selected for this program, you know, once it's built, once they attend the class, they have to put the money up front. They get this rebate. But, you know, it can be up to $7,000 or 75% roughly of what they're building. And other states are trying to do the same thing in a smaller way. There's programs in different states, not exactly the same, but still trying to bring that awareness out there right now. And you know, we have you know many homes, you know, across the country. Some have basements in the Midwest, some don't. You're out on the farm, you know, you don't have a lot of places to go for safety, so this makes a lot of sense. Now, I personally would be thinking, hey, could we turn it into a wine cellar, you know, but, or something else, but you know, at the end of the day, that's not what it's about. It's about safety, it's about saving lives, and it's about awareness. Now, I think some insurance companies too, you know, if you do this, check with your insurance company, because if you don't win the lottery, you might get a break on your insurance as well.
4: See, that's what I like about Phil right there, thinking outside the box. There's nothing wrong with a dual purpose for these, which the data shows work really well under the worst of circumstances. You said it, though. There are programs like this in other states. I'm curious about that upfront cost, because it is considerable. This is a reimbursement program. Have other states had success with this? Because there might be some uneasiness that, hey, I got a frontier $7,000-$8,000 and then hope to get it back.
5: You know, I think they've had some modest success. You know, when we look at some of the states that have looked into it, Indiana, Kansas, Mississippi, Texas, Alabama, you know, these are all newer programs. Some have been around for a while, and they want to get that out there, and they want to make that step. And admittedly, there's a lot of people that can't afford this, right? But once you get something like this, and you can get it to go more mainstream, and I think this is where we're heading, the cost of things come down. If you make insurance companies aware of the value of the money it's going to save them, then you may even see the cost of premiums go down even more. And so, you know, volume brings down prices. So mm-hmm. I think that's what this whole program is about. Build it up and build it and they will come and prices will come down.
4: I like that. We know these are effective, and be it FEMA, the state, insurance, or a private investment, the more of these that are around, the more people that are protected from some of the worst of these storms. That's Fox Business contributor Phil Flynn. Phil, it's always great to see you. Thank you. Let's talk about that. There's a place on the Gulf Coast, New Orleans, 86 degrees, feels like it's in the low 90s. Mugginess has been creeping on up. They've got a flood watch that remains in effect until 7 p.m. Central Time for southern Louisiana, also over into southern Mississippi. Fox Weather meteorologist Jane Menar back with us. Jane, we were talking about that a little bit yesterday, in the sense that some of these flood alerts have every bit to do with what's happened already mm-hmm. than what's happening in the forecast.
6: Yeah, exactly. I mean, when you look at the forecasted rain still to come, those numbers, they don't look all that big.
4: No.
6: But when you look at what's already happened, I mean, we're well over a foot of rain in some cases since this weekend. So I think that's what's so impressive, is that when we talk about the accumulation of days and how much rain in some some of these downpours dropping 2 to 3 inches of rain in just a short period of time. In fact, take a look at this complex. So this is our upper level low. This spinning up across North Texas into Oklahoma. It's going to bring some scattered showers up into OKC for this evening. But it's already drifted its way through Dallas earlier this afternoon. East of town, we had flash flood warnings and reports of roads that were taking on water. In fact, some of that water creeping up closer to homes. Again, this just on the east side of town, up towards Parker, north of the I-30 corridor, excuse me. This is where we've seen upwards of, you know, numerous vehicles stranded in some of that flood water. So big picture, while we've dried out for North Texas and particularly for the coast, Houston still lingering some showers, some low clouds, we will start to see a bit of a break in this kind of overall rainy pattern for the Lone Star State. I wish it was the same for everybody. Albeit needing the rain, it's just been very wet. So big picture, that upper level low is going to continue to kind of meander its way underneath that high. There's really nothing kicking it out of here. It's lost its steering, but it's going to continue to funnel in some of this moisture from the south, which is still very much present, pulling up from the Gulf, shifting east for Louisiana, Mississippi, and then up through the Mississippi Valley, and then kind of ropes into that area of low pressure across the Central Plains. On the south side of that, you've got dry air getting pulled in from the west, and that's where we're going to get the break in rain coverage for the coast of Texas. Houston, it's hot. We'll see temperatures in the 90s, and it's still a bit of a soupier air, but I think because it's overall drier air, it's what's going to help us bring those temperatures a bit higher up the thermometer. But we've got some drying conditions, partly cloudy skies. So far this month, we've already picked up 7 inches of rain, almost 8 in Houston. But this moisture, the deep blues, that's where you want to focus in. I think southern Louisiana through tonight, we have that flood watch up New Orleans, up to Baton Rouge, into parts of southern Mississippi, Biloxi along the I-10 corridor, where pockets of rain could lead to another half an inch to an inch of rain. New Orleans, maybe about 1 to 2 inches here. So it's still to come, not fully taking into account what's been falling already for the last several hours and what we've picked up in the last few days. But taking you through our timeline through this evening, again, scattered showers continue to lift up through Oklahoma and Arkansas. Isolated risk of a thunderstorm there in Texarkana, but we keep the feet of those showers going. Things quieting overnight, but then that daytime heat will get things rolling off to the east with a nice break in that dry air across Texas for tomorrow afternoon.
4: All right, let's head over to Florida. There's Daytona Beach. Beautiful shot. 88 degrees. Some blue skies. We finally got it. This camera, it cycles on through. Nice breeze coming off the Atlantic too, southeast at 17 miles per hour. Extra cloud cover as you move into the northern part of the state on I-10 there in the capital of Tallahassee. So a lot of rain in the forecast for Florida, and this is a good thing as we work on through the worst drought in more than a decade. Now, through the weekend, it's more so down across South Florida. Next week, the second half of next week, it's a signal toward much of the state seeing increased rain chances. So tomorrow through Friday morning, there you go, down in South Florida, level 1 out of 4 threat for flash flooding. It's how this area of high pressure east of the Bahamas is orienting this channel of moisture across the Caribbean, up the Yucatan Channel, Eastern Gulf, and then right over the peninsula. As you get some active sea breezes, especially over on the Atlantic side, converging with the flow from the opposite direction, that provides lift and what are likely going to be some heavy rain-producing thunderstorms down into South Florida. The old boundary, this is the same one that's producing the severe weather and the flash flooding, or at least helping to, this afternoon and evening. Still down in the southeast tomorrow, so outside chance, more localized flash flooding. Friday into the weekend, that shifts down toward the South Carolina, Georgia coastline, and northern parts of Florida. But beyond all this into next week, there's that channel of moisture still around all the way into Monday, Tuesday. Middle and second half of next week, there may be that boundary making its way into the northern Gulf. Early season, anytime you have a boundary or a lifting mechanism over a warm body of water in the Gulf, on either side of the peninsula, sometimes you can get an area of low pressure that forms. If it sits there long enough, it can develop some tropical characteristics. This go-around, we don't expect that to be the case because of strong wind shear over the Gulf, But that tropical moisture will be there, and it's going to kick up the rain chances. This is from tomorrow through next Thursday. All of that represents 5 to 8 inches of rain in that span. So any of it that doesn't generate flooding will help chip away at the drought. Coming up next on Fox Weather Now, hey, check this out. Western New York buzzing, briefly rumbling, after reports of a large fireball in the sky that was early this morning. The American Meteor Society received more than a dozen reports from the area. That was between 5 a.m. and 6 a.m. Eastern Time, including some details. You could see it right at the end of that loop, an explosion and a flash of light. There were similar reports this morning on the other side of Lake Erie in southern Ontario. So that's something. Preliminary reports will wait on the other AMS, as I mentioned, the American Meteor Society, for some clarity on that. We got more Fox Weather coming up. Keep it here.
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7: Hi, I'm Kingston Bagpuse. 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
4: Hey, welcome back to Fox Weather Now. Some mess today across the Ohio Valley over into the Mid-Atlantic. Baker's dozen of alerts right now. 6 severe thunderstorm warnings, 7 flash flood warnings, and we still got a little ways to go as these storms are becoming larger in coverage, at least, across West Virginia. We measured this grouping, kind of a corridor of flash flood warnings, along the best form portion of that line. It's almost a couple hundred miles of flash flood warnings. And out ahead of it, where you've got more clearing, a little bit more storm energy to work with. These are still severe storms. A severe thunderstorm watch from Ohio across West Virginia down to the mouth of the Chesapeake, the Hampton Roads region. It runs until 9 o'clock. So we got a little ways to go here moving forward through the next several hours where we could see more of this. Slow moving, strong thunderstorms producing a burst of a couple inches of rain and flash flooding as a result. Look at this. The Mammoth Mountain ski area, this in the Sierra in California, announced that they're extending their season. This is the ski season that we're talking about. They originally planned to close on Memorial Day, which was 2 days ago. But a surprise late season snow and more so generally favorable wintry conditions means they're now staying open until June the 7th. This makes Mammoth the season's last remaining ski area open out in California. So here to tell us a little bit about it, unofficially summer skiing, I suppose, is the communications director of Mammoth Resorts, Emily Van Gruning. Emily, your website says season extended, and then in parentheses, it says again. So I'm sure somebody enjoyed typing that.
11: Yeah, honestly, that was me. We were supposed to be open until Memorial Day. As you mentioned, we extended it to the 31st. And then because of wintry conditions, some cold weather and some consistently cold temperatures and some snow in the forecast, we're going through June 7th.
4: Yeah, and if folks didn't believe it, we can see all the snow behind you and the lifts are turning. I know there's a lot of variability season to season. This one wasn't exactly a banner year necessarily, but you're skiing into June. Is there such a thing as better late than never from a business standpoint, or is this more for like love of the game?
11: I would argue it's a little bit of both. We're definitely getting lots of people who just weren't ready to say goodbye to the winter season coming in to get those last turns of the season in. With that being said, as you mentioned, it wasn't our best year we've ever seen. It started a little soft, but thanks to over 5 feet in April alone and some of these storms that were a little bit later. Better late than never is absolutely the phrase we're going with here. And Mammoth really prides itself on staying open as long as we possibly can, as long as conditions allow. And because of the cold temps, as we mentioned, and the snow in the forecast, we're going to keep going until we can't ski any longer.
4: Why not? And 5 feet in April, that'll do it. We mentioned that this past weekend was Memorial Day weekend. Unofficially, it's summer. You guys are running some summer operations, including mountain biking. So I'm curious. I haven't been to Mammoth. I'd love to go at some point. The parking lot. What's the ratio looking like for equipment, skis and snowboards versus mountain bikes?
11: That's a great question. We have everything out there. If you look at the parking lot, there's license plates from all over the country, all different states. And then there's trailers that are ready to go camping, ready to go paddleboarding, mountain bikes, skis on the racks, everything you can think of. And why that's really nice is because our ski seasons are so long, we get to have all of those things at the same time. So right now we're running a deal where you can ski, bike, and golf all in the same day and enjoy all the activities together for $149. So Wow. We really pride ourselves on that season overlap.
4: Any two of those things makes for a delightful day. Three is like like a sports equinox. So I love hearing that, and I'm glad that through the back part of the season, you guys did get a bunch of that snow. So enjoy it. Enjoy multiple seasons, I suppose, right now. That's Mammoth Resorts Communications Director Emily Van Gruning. Thanks for giving us the update
11: on
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11: Thank you.
6: All right, how about that? We go from skiing late into the spring season, summer almost for many, to, well, straight summer. I mean, look at that. You've got the American flag. We're on the lake. Detroit opening up the day with blue sky and sunshine. We are on the far edge of this Omega block, our ridge of high pressure, which, by the way, in an Omega block pattern is where you want to be because that's where you have the warmth and that summer-like feel. And for Detroit, you found yourself right in the perfect spot because if you were to head on the east side of the Great Lakes, well, not the same story here. But it's all about this big ridge of high pressure. And for many, it is driving our temperatures 15 to 20 degrees above average. This started over Memorial Day weekend and is going to continue into the upcoming weekend. For many, too, over the Great Lakes, we're just going to continue to warm up for the days ahead. When we put on our Real Color satellite for the last few hours, day opens up. You can see the southerly flow with our clouds lifting up through the northern tier of the Rockies. Now, a lot of the heat has been centered over the Dakotas, into Montana, into Wyoming. Look at our temperatures even right now, topping out in the upper 80s, low 90s. We had just over about a dozen record highs yesterday, and we're going to continue to keep the heat rolling. Now, 90s for Billing come tomorrow, 80 in Casper, 90s for the Dakotas, Minneapolis, we're getting close, 87. By the end of the week, come Friday into Saturday. So for Friday, it's the last day of the heat in Montana, Casper, around the plains and the foothills of the Northern Rockies, because this high now beginning to shift east. So Minneapolis, Chicago, come Friday, Saturday, Sunday, looking ahead into the weekend, that's where we're going to see the heat continue to build. Notice the cool down for Montana and Wyoming. But nonetheless, high pressure shifting east, it's a better sign for the Great Lakes, where that warmth is going to continue after a rather cool spring.
4: And yeah, we just talked about skiing a couple of minutes ago. It's 5 days. It'll be hurricane season. June the 1st, hurricane season about to kick off. Fox Weather is your hurricane HQ. We may be looking at the Gulf for some tropical moisture as we move into the very early part of the season. There's a look at the long-range ENSO forecast. So the El Nino, the average shows us this is a bump up from where we were back in April. Even higher confidence that we're going to be in a scenario where we've got a strong El Nino developing into the heart of the season, talking about August and September. That may overall limit things happening in the main development region, but it won't shut down the whole thing, and it means we need to be prepared accordingly. Be ready for a storm, as you should, moving into any hurricane season. In June, you expect to be looking close to home. Warm water, Gulf Stream, the Gulf, these areas. Now, into the second half of next week, early part of the following week, you may already be starting to see Twitter doing Twitter things out in tropical forecast land. There may be an area of low pressure. Broadly speaking, don't think that this will be a tropical area of low pressure. The reason I say that is because of this, exactly what you would expect into the early part of the season. Wind shear is expected to be screaming across the Gulf, which would keep a system lopsided. That doesn't mean that with a non-tropical area of low pressure, tropical moisture can't pool and soak the southeast, namely Florida. In fact, that's what we're expecting in some of these areas. And in spots that it doesn't cause flooding, we've been going into this. It will be well received as the drought continues. Just know that that appears to be a soggy run. We'll keep you updated on the forecast model thinking every step of the way. That's going to do it for this hour of Fox Weather Now. Don't forget, you can download the Fox Weather app to stay up to
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18: And welcome inside Fox News Live. I'm Steve Bender. We have severe storms that are racing from the Ohio Valley right into the mid-Atlantic. It's going to bring a damaging wind and a threat for flash flooding tonight. Meanwhile, we have the relentless rain down south that has created visuals like this. There's the shelf cloud and then tons of lightning and rain. That's elevating the concern for that. More flooding in the days ahead. Walk with me. Let's get you caught up on everything that's happened throughout the day today. What you can expect for the rest of tonight and in the days ahead. We're going to start off with the mid-Atlantic in areas like Richmond, where my sis, she's getting off of work, of course, as she's heading back home. And like many of these commuters right now, driving on some wet roads. But will she be running into any thunderstorms? That's going to be the question for many along that I-95 corridor as we're watching those storms fight their way through the Appalachian Range. And then as they spill down on the eastern side, what type of threat, right? It's beyond just the rain, but the damaging wind as that wind accelerates out of the mountain. So here is a broad view of that available moisture showing you the intensity of that rain rate at times. Notice that we have this narrow stripe through West Virginia, out of southern Ohio, that's ramping up into the mountainous areas. That's where you have the greatest risk for flash flooding. It's a training effect, right? Trains can't leave the track, and so it keeps getting the same spots. It's also where we have some isolated severe thunderstorm warnings. Notice we do have the severe thunderstorm watch. It encompasses over 6.5 million people. Charleston out towards Roanoke. Richmond just on the northern periphery of that. I don't know. I think Richmond is going to be spared from most of this. I think they already got most of their action, showing you some different vantage points of Virginia. Because remember, something that we've talked about extensively over the last several days, if not weeks, is that flash flooding is very localized, right? I can mention a city and I can mention, an area, and within a mile or two difference, a vastly different scenario plays out. Here, perfect example. Look at Charleston, right? They are getting storms right now, but it's actually just to the north. Let's measure it out as you look along the I-77 corridor. About 15 miles north, that's where you had the flash flood warning and all of those storms that continue to progress through the Ohio Valley region up into the mountainous areas. It's not the only active spot tonight. I do want to show you what's happening here down south. The Arklatex, but notice this nasty cluster of storms has finally moved into the northern Gulf. That means it's over water and not threatening anyone. Really, the big concern for areas would be Oklahoma. Look at that counterclockwise rotation, corkscrewing from Fort Smith, Arkansas, I-40 out towards Oklahoma City. We'll be watching these spots in the hours ahead. Now, as we mentioned, broad view of this, right? We kind of did a micro view, looking at some of those pinpoint areas that are taking on the onslaught of all that rain. But a macro view, a wide view of this, it's just the south. The Gulf Coast is really just dealing with more and more rain day after day, which means that the ground is completely waterlogged at this point. That additional rain that comes in, albeit it could be a half inch or an inch, it could be 2 inches. All of that is going to be problematic when you got spots that have had over 2 to 3 inches of rain in just 2 days alone. Many of these spots down south have already eclipsed a half foot of rain since this past holiday weekend. Now, overnight, that same kind of cluster that was offshore in the northern Gulf is going to move onshore overnight tonight into tomorrow morning while we have that flood watch in place from Baton Rouge out towards New Orleans and then out towards Biloxi. So this is the batch that I'm talking about. It's going to continue to progress towards the east. Notice the low that is deriving all of this off of the Gulf, that long fetch, is still over the Red River region. What enhances all of this is not just the low, but what you're actually going to notice is a high pressure out over the Atlantic. Clockwise rotation is allowing all of that available moisture, whether it's the western, central, or eastern Gulf, to allow that moisture to continue to build. And as it moves on land and hits that unstable environment, that radiating heat from the surface destabilizes the atmosphere, and now you're looking at rain. That was a broad view of the rain, localized amounts. You could find an inch or more. As we move into the overnight hours, this is the arc of text that we were talking about. We could see some isolated storms that could form, but really what we're going to look at, and I would say my greatest concern, is this falls apart as it fights its way through the Ozarks. Watch this. As it moves on shore, this kind of develops into tomorrow morning. So now we're looking at areas like Thibodaux, Houma, Baton Rouge, Lafayette, progressing along that I-10 towards New Orleans. Those will be the storms that we'll watch for the flooding threat in the hours ahead. Let's talk more as it moves east, right? So that was the Gulf Coast. Now we're going to get into the southeast and areas like Florida, where they have an exceptional drought, along with what we have seen in Georgia. And it's the worst drought that they've actually seen over a decade. So a surge of this tropical moisture is going to hit Florida. And that could be good in one aspect, but another concern with all of this is it's going to lead to that flash flooding, because this could be too much too soon. Now, earlier today, Fox Weather, we talked with the National Weather Center and Service out of Miami, their bureau there, and they talked about what we could expect if this rain pattern sticks around for a long time. Take a listen to what they had to say.
19: If those storms have enough support to continue growing, that can help drive more rainfall accumulation over areas that can be vulnerable to it, especially in the metro area, areas with vulnerable infrastructure. That can lead to some of that street flooding. That can be a nuisance if it's just for a little while. But if you have that continued rainfall pattern, then you can lead to potential flash flooding, which is why the Weather Prediction Center has us under a marginal risk of flooding along the entire East Coast for tomorrow.
18: So that's what we're going to be tracking out. And this can get confusing in the season ahead, because we're going to say this right at the top, tropical downpours, but it's not associated with a tropical system. So what a tropical downpour is alluding to or describing is really the intensity of that rain, right? All of this moisture is derived not only from the Gulf now, the Northern Caribbean and the Western Atlantic. As warmer the atmosphere gets and also the warmer the water temperature get, the greater the capacity to carry that water vapor through the air, right? You feel it, and we feel it here at the surface as humidity and dew point. But as this kind of sets up for thunderstorms, that allows that rain rate to go from maybe an inch to 2 inches per hour to then become tropical variety, where you're looking at 3 inches per hour. It's that excessive rain. Another way to translate this is, imagine you're driving in your car and you're putting on the windshield wipers and you know there's those different settings. Well, if you go on overdrive and you're using it as fast as it can and yet you still can't see more than 5 yards in front of you, that's likely a tropical downpour that's ensuing. Now, if you had that one afternoon, that's maybe not a bad thing. But what we're showing you here is a broad view. Notice the overall kind of rain is kind of like blobs, right? They're not pinpoint. That's because you're using a long range. You're painting with a broader brush, and you're kind of showing overall the atmospheric conditions and the weather pattern ahead that it's going to be wet as we get closer to the event. So now as we enter into the weekend and early next week, we use the short range models. The difference with that is now we go from here's pattern recognition. We know it's going to be wet, plan for it to be wet. And now we start to move into that time frame of here's when those showers arrive. This is how intense they will be. Will they be severe or not? That's what we'll be transitioning to into the latter half of the week, into the weekend. So if you are traveling down into the southeast, maybe you're already planning your summer vacation, you're getting out towards the beach, encourage you to check in with Fox Weather in the days ahead as we talk about the progression. Overall, notice this, though. As we get out of this event and this waterlogged type of pattern, you see that this is going to be a massive benefit for spots that are lagging nearly a foot or more behind from where they should be. By the way, when you're looking at the timestamp, you may be wondering, why are we measuring from October 1st, 2025? That seems like a random date. That's actually the water year, right? So we're not talking about just 2026 and January 1st. You're looking at October 1st, the water year, and how far behind they are. By the way, Miami, Look, keep an eye to the sky. It seems that every afternoon, a thunderstorm is likely to set up. All right, so we alluded to the tropical season, right? We talk about tropical downpours, but what does the Atlantic Basin actually look like as we are really only, like, what, 4 days away from it kicking off? The countdown clock is, of course, kicking, and we're watching it closely. With above-average sea temperatures and increasing amounts of Saharan dust, what could we expect in early June? Are we going to get some of that action or not, right? Because remember, when we talk about Saharan dust, that oftentimes limits the potential for storms. It kind of suffocates them, doesn't allow those storms to flourish. And then water temperature is the inverse of that. The warmer the water is, the more that you have that rising heat, more of that available moisture, and allows those thunderstorms to really start to blossom. And so what we're looking at right here is plenty of tropical moisture in the Gulf of America, right? That's no surprise. And the Gulf is actually warm, running above average for this time of year. So very warm. As we move into early in the Atlantic season in June, it is climatologically the most favorable zone for development. It's still a low chance of development, but you'll see the entire Gulf is in that orange to red color. You look at the Western Atlantic. These are signs of homegrown systems. Oftentimes what happens is you'll have these stalled boundaries. And so what ends up, a cold front reaches all the way to the Gulf. It meets this warm boundary and then they fight each other. Neither one moves. And what that allows is enough instability in those areas where you have ample moisture to allow these thunderstorms to linger around, and eventually they're going to find an engine and maybe some organization and could form a storm. This would just be rain with a name. That's what kind of what it translates to. Here's the water temperature that supports that tropical activity. You'll start to see some of these spots are warmer than usual, not running record heat by any means, but still warm. Now, while NOAA is calling for a below average season, the director of the National Hurricane Center, Michael Brennan, does warn those that are in Florida to remain prepared and informed. Take a listen to what he had to say.
20: Even if you hear about a potential below normal season, residents here in Miami-Dade County in particular have experienced the fact that we had catastrophic Category 5 Hurricane Andrew make landfall in 1992 and an otherwise very quiet hurricane season. And it does not take a major hurricane making landfall directly in your community for there to be dangerous impacts.
18: So that's what is really important to talk about, is it only takes one storm and to make a season, and it doesn't have to be a direct impact. We talked about how massive these systems are. One thing to note with this is in 2026, our temperatures are running above average. You'll see that above the red line, not historical numbers like we have seen in the last 5 years in that La Nina cycle. Something I do want to address real quickly, you may have already seen it on social media, is the long-range model, the GFS, right? It's extremely bullish, and it talks. It extends out 300 hours. It's incredibly unreliable at that point. So that's what we look at, the reliability index. Notice we're talking about June 4th, next Thursday, and you're looking at very low. It's already talking about maybe a system that could form. So this is very unlikely to happen. What do we do here at Fox Weather? We use multiple models, and you watch the trend of those models. Are they aligning with each other? Are they even aligning with their own updates throughout the day? And something I'll leave you with, as you're looking at the GFS and so many online that are trying to get you concerned about something that forms, GFS has the highest error in all of 2025 in its long-range forecast. Why here at Fox Weather, we are adamant about not chasing just one model. By the way, Hurricane Week starts next week on Monday as we're doing a deep dive as the season begins, and we will be unpacking and doing special coverage as the Atlantic hurricane starts on Monday. All right, we had fast-moving floodwaters in a trapped car that had a baby inside. This was a terrifying scene for first responders in Texas who had to act quick to move them to higher ground. Coming up, I'm going to actually be talking to three of the crew members involved in that rescue. So stay tuned for that. Plus, here at Fox Weather, we've been celebrating America's 250th birthday each day. We're featuring one of the 50 states. Today, we're going to be talking about the great state of Illinois. Look at all the extremes that happen around Illinois, where temperatures can go down to negative 38 in Mount Carroll. Hottest temperature in East St. Louis, 117. Then you got the heart of Illinois, Champaign. Really nothing notable ends up happening right there. We'll have much more when Fox Weather Live returns. Stay with us.

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4: 131181. 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Showing you the Fox Weather Threat Zone that expands from the Mid-Atlantic and Ohio Valley region through the Mississippi Valley region, the Gulf Coast, into the Southern Plains. Want to show you all the different regions here, and really that encompasses nearly 100 million people tonight. Now, this is really a concern because of flash flooding. It's the same spots like the Southern Plains and the Gulf Coast that had swarms one after another. You're noticing the rain totals in Texas alone already getting 2 to 3 inches of rain. Now, Texas, for the most part, unless you're in the Toledo Bend area, sure to remain quiet. But overnight tonight, you'll notice from Alexandria and I-49 there in central Louisiana, down south to Lafayette, I-10, kick it out towards Baton Rouge and then into New Orleans. That's where you're going to have a risk of those storms setting up off the northern Gulf, impacting your morning commute. So if you have some time tomorrow morning, you got family and friends that live down south, or maybe you live in Baton Rouge or New Orleans out towards Biloxi, encourage you to wake up early with Fox Weather First as they kind of track out those storms. We're also watching the end of the event up in the mid-Atlantic. You'll notice it moves offshore, and there's really no resurgence of that into tomorrow. But we've seen a lot of action in the mid-Atlantic. Notice we've had 40 different reports. Most of those are those tree symbols that topple over, which is indicative of a damaging wind event. The wind comes through. It can knock over the tree, can knock over branches. It can take out power. It can also block the roads. And so there's been some big impacts that we have seen in the mid-Atlantic. But it just shows that the activity continues on. And this has been a pattern, really, that it's not just exclusive to a Wednesday, but we have seen here far too often on the days that maybe we don't want to see it, Kiana.
5: Yeah, the weekends.
4: Yeah.
5: It feels like it's a bit personal now.
4: Yeah, I know, right?
5: Because the last couple of weekends, even since starting spring, it has been like rain, in and out, in and out, in and out.
4: We're supposed to get warm weather. And we're getting anything but that.
5: Right.
4: Right?
5: Let's talk about it. Because 10 out of 13 weekends in an area like Boston have been wet. It's been this reluctant and relentless pattern that we've seen across the Northeast. It's been pretty persistent. This has just been clouds and rain each and every weekend. You may have felt it. You're thinking to yourself, like, this is personal. My plans are getting impacted. I had a chance to go through and look at some of the data, taking you all the way back, courtesy of NASA, at some of the satellites. We take it all the way back into March, where we looked at the Northeast and how things have been consistently moving through with the opportunity of clouds and rain across the Northeast. That's been the case there. But as we looked at the numbers and we look at the weekends with precip since March, it has been 10 out of 13 weekends so far. And for Boston, unfortunately, another weekend on the way, 11 out of 13 in place for you. And a lot of it just goes back to, as I mentioned, that repetitive setup in the atmosphere, an active jet stream that continuously delivers storms right into the Northeast. We have it once again this weekend with that area of low pressure. This time around, it's a bit different because we do have an omega blocking pattern. So we have that high pressure here, our jet stream well off into Canada, but our low still getting delivered and bringing in clouds and an opportunity for showers across New England. Thankfully, this go around Northeast may be slightly out of it. We do have a couple of showers into Saturday, but this is mainly a New England issue. And for Boston, as I mentioned, you're a great example of this because you're nice and dry now through the quarter of this week. And then come Saturday, boom, you have showers and even an opportunity for some snow in areas. I'll tell you where in just a second. But as we look at how things are going to pan out, it does look like at least this weekend, it's the first half of the weekend for most areas. Saturday seems to be the day where we have a lot of our shower activity. We went through the months. Here's April, and we highlighted the weekends where, thankfully, all the weekends that it did rain, it wasn't a lot of rain. It was more of a trace or a couple of half an inch. But again, it's measurable rain that moved through. And unfortunately, the days that it happened to be on the weekend. So May, no different. Here we go with the timing, and I want to quickly show you who sees the opportunity of some winter mess. Most of New England gets in on rain. As I mentioned, it's not it's a moisture-starved low, so it's not going to be a heavy rain. But where we do have some opportunities for that snow, we look at Mount Washington, northern parts of the White Mountains, higher up in elevation. Steve, the temperatures there get back into the 30s. So you talked about we're supposed to get warm.
6: Yeah.
5: I think we should be fine with our 60s and 70s this weekend because they're getting back into freezing mark.
4: It looks good. And one big question mark that we have right ahead of the weekend is a major event.
5: Oh, yeah.
4: That cloud cover is paramount, right? Because if it's too cloudy, we're not going to be able to see Manhattan Henge. And this is something exciting. I didn't realize this until I moved up here. And the excitement, I mean, the crowds for this, unreal.
5: Oh, it gets crowded. You have to get out there almost an hour and a half earlier than sunset. Now, tomorrow, sunset's around 8:18. I'm going to be out in the field. I'm going to go to some of the hot spots. 42nd Street's one of them.
4: Okay, don't worry about it.
5: Okay. There's several of them, so maybe I'll pop up somewhere else. But I'm going to be out there, and we're going to have this live here on Fox Weather Live to kind of show our viewers what this looks like.
4: So really excited. Kiana's going to be out tomorrow, and then it'll be again on Friday. So we have 48 hours. You got two opportunities. Yeah. Hopefully the clouds ruin it like they have been doing the weekends. All right, let's get in on what we're going to feel. Kiana has to talk about. Hey, both of us said we deserve some warmth, and we haven't been getting it here in the Northeast, but there are some areas that have definitely been cooking, and that is up in the northern tier in the upper Midwest. Temperatures are quite warm. Why is that the case? It's the omega pattern. You'll notice the high that's dominating. What does the high pressure do? What that translates to is uninhibited blue skies, tons of sunlight, high UV index, and allows these days to build that warmth one after another. And so you'll notice that these areas like the Dakotas, Big Sky Country, Minnesota, they've already set record highs over the last several days. And now they're looking at more record highs, not only today, but potentially tomorrow. This was just yesterday alone. Look at this. Fargo, North Dakota, getting to 96. Huron, South Dakota, 95. I mean, these areas in the Dakotas are warmer than what we're seeing down south. It just doesn't seem real at times, but that's what ends up happening when you have a high pressure parked over there and you have plenty of sunshine. Down south, they have plenty of rain and cloud cover, so their temperature is about 10 to 15 degrees cooler. Now, joining us later in the hour is going to be Tom Walks. He's going to walk us through what they're seeing, not only in the Midwest, but he actually has something unique. If you'll see this, it's a little stripe on the eastern side of Wisconsin. Notice the surface winds derived off of Lake Michigan actually allow things to feel quite nice. He's going to dive deeper into that. He's also going to talk about some anomalies that we have been seeing with the severe season. And then he's going to talk about some major summer events there in Wisconsin that really tens of thousands of people go to each year, what those look like in the weeks ahead. So a lot to talk with Tom about, but the first thing we'll be addressing is that intense heat. For Bismarck, you may be saying, when does it end? Well, it looks like by Friday, things are finally starting to cool down. Now, there's another side, the extreme on the other end of the Omega. So remember, I was talking about the high pressure. So that's one way to look at this. The other side of this would be in the Sierra Nevada and out west in Northern California, where you have spots like Soda Springs, where they're dealing with winter-like conditions. Now, it doesn't look like the snow is sticking. This looks like that wintry mix where the temperatures are in the mid-30s, but it feels like it's below freezing, and so it starts to melt on contact. Now, that's one aspect. Then I want to send you into the Central Sierra and to Yosemite National Park, where you have Half Dome and the beautiful, kind of look out over Yosemite Valley. And then you have the storms off in the distance, likely dumping some snow in the high terrain. I was actually reading up on Yosemite Valley, Yosemite National Park, I should say, just yesterday as we were showing that visual. I lived out there for years, and it was one of my favorite spots to go to. And I realized

0: towards Fresno, Bakersfield, even up towards Sacramento, they're getting rain. It's actually a good thing. That'll dampen the region, hopefully suppress any type of wildfire behavior. But you'll notice in the high terrain, upslope, where the snow really starts to translate is near the peak. So we're talking 10, 11, 12,000 feet. That's where it stacks up. That's where the big numbers start to come into play. When you're looking at here, that's where the cutoff, easily about 9 to 10,000 feet. And that's really where the snow will start to melt. Really what I'd say for the people out west is this is where when you step outside and you can see the view of the mountains, it starts to look very picturesque, but not really something you can play in unless you're in Mammoth Lakes. There's an opportunity maybe in the backcountry, get the old skis out, and you could do some of the backcountry skiing as you look at Thursday and Friday. Let's take a look at some things that have unfolded that truly have been mesmerizing across the country. We show you near Sandia Park in New Mexico, a funnel cloud that was swirling. It was taken yesterday during the storms, of course, in the eastern and central portions of the state. Then we had another striking phenomenon that was spotted. This was a landspout or a dust devil. This actually formed in Millard County, Utah on Tuesday. Very transparent funnel there. Barely could distinguish it, except you could see the mountains in the background. And this was after those storms were passing through with that volatile weather. Plus, in western New York, people were buzzing after they saw a large fireball in the sky early in the morning time. Look at this. Kind of that halo effect as well. Rippling through the doorbell footage captured this possible meteor in northeast Buffalo around 5 a.m. I want to hear you, though, weigh in on this. Do you think it was a fireball or maybe something else? Then Ontario also got to enjoy this view. Another fireball stricken across the dark sky in the early morning hours. The American Meteor Society received multiple reports of this possible meteor in the Greater Toronto area. A cool sight for early risers. Keep it here. We're going to have much more of Fox News Live.
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1: 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TuneIn has got you covered with the top songs of today, from pop songs to EDM bangers. 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And hip-hop beats.
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2: I'm Ari Sarsalari, and today we're talking about the heat index. You ever been outside in the summer and it just feels like it's much hotter than the actual temperature? Well, that is what we call the heat index. The heat index is a measure of how hot the air feels when you account for the combination of temperature and humidity. The National Weather Service, they've got a chart that you can figure out the heat index pretty easily. All you have to do is match the air temperature, that's the horizontal axis at the top, with the relative humidity, that's the vertical axis on the left. You just find where the two values intersect, and that number is your heat index. Don't sweat it when faced with sweltering heat. Make sure to download the Fox Weather app for up-to-date forecasts. 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
3: Welcome back to Fox Weather Live. I'm Steve Bennett. We're talking about that severe season that just won't quit. But the volatility and the intensity tonight, much less than what we have seen throughout the season. And so I do want to show you the Fox Weather threat zone. It does encompass nearly 100 million people, but it just shows you how expansive it is and the active weather. Notice most of those warnings are consolidated into the mid-Atlantic right now, but we're going to be watching closely this low as it moves through the Red River region, spots like Oklahoma City and Tulsa. Their evening commute could be impacted. We got 14 total warnings that are active right now. Here's a live look into Ethel, Virginia, where it looks like they have clearing conditions. Let's lock in on radar, start talking more about those active spots and what we could see not only tonight, but of course in the days ahead as this all evolves. This is Richmond, Virginia, where temperatures are into the 70s. At this time of night, this time of season, the only way you get there is if you've had some storms prior. That's a rain-cooled atmosphere. Looks like the roads have been able to keep up with the rain, and that's a good thing, right? So not looking at, from at least this vantage point, concerns about the flooding or the ponding on the road. I will tell you this, though, that oftentimes flash flooding is a very localized event. And so areas that are low-lying, those are the most vulnerable or susceptible to seeing that. Now, here's the available moisture. Notice where most of the action is here. Notice that it's kind of being depleted as it moves through the high terrain of the Appalachian Range. But there is still ample moisture down into the Carolinas, and we'll talk more about that. It's just the close proximity to the water source. The water source being, of course, either the Eastern Gulf or the Western Atlantic. So a broad view on radar shows you that in West Virginia, they're dealing with flash flooding event. As you get down into Virginia and out towards Roanoke, those are the spots that are dealing with severe thunderstorm warnings. So what I want to do real quickly, I'm going to zoom in on those and bring in on the level two data to see exactly what we're seeing overall for Lexington out towards Roanoke. It seems to be 60 mile per hour wind. Now, this is a mountainous area, densely wooded. So here's the concern is that as there's a ramping effect on the westward side, we have the flash flood warning, orographic lift, wringing out the towel, squeezing all the moisture, getting a lot of rain. On the leeward side, oftentimes it dries out, but it accelerates the wind as it comes down into the valley and it turns into a damaging wind event. So it can be the same thunderstorm with a different type of impact on either side of the mountain range. As you look out towards these spots, towards Dillwyn, south of the I-64 corridor in Charlottesville, they are also dealing with a 60-mile-per-hour wind. That's why we have a severe thunderstorm watch for about 6.5 million people, mainly the Virginias and portions of southern Ohio. That goes until 6 p.m. Now, here's the other side. This is where we've had a training effect of storms that continue on. But notice the latest on radar here. Most of these storms have sagged further to the south. So that's a hopeful sign that they are going to stay outside of where those flood warnings are issued in Calhoun, Jackson, Mason, and Rowan counties of those spots in West Virginia and keeping these areas dry. As we kind of look overall how much rain that they have seen over the last 6 hours, it's been roughly 1 to 2 inches of rain towards Portsmouth, Spencer, Sutton, and those spots. And it doesn't look like they'll get any additional rain. Now, let's broaden out and talk about those areas that maybe have been sub-severe, but we'll see active weather. The worst of it is offshore in the northern Gulf, but a spot that we are watching is the Ouachita and the Ozarks, those mountainous areas of eastern Oklahoma and western Arkansas, as the storms train into those areas. Now, these are the same spots that are not only expecting rain in the hours ahead and overnight, but have seen rain time and time again. It's the southern plains. There's Arlington, Texas. If you're wondering where Arlington is, it's in between Fort Worth and Dallas. So this is kind of a major urban area. And why that's important is anytime you get to an urban landscape, you actually increase the vulnerability or the possibility for flash flooding. Because then you're relying on the drainage system, and it really can't permeate through the surface, right? If you're in rural areas, the grass can absorb it, right? And then you have runoff areas, and you have some of those flood-prone, or now you have flood zones instead. You can't have that in the city. So that's why when we're looking at this, notice that for the most part, the bigger cities have been just 2 to 3 inches of rain. They've been able to keep up with that over the last 2 days. This is through tonight. You're going to see this onshore flow come in off of the northern Gulf. Slidell getting up towards I-59, staying south of Hattiesburg and those spots of Mississippi, but still impacting some major interstates and potentially some bigger cities like New Orleans and out towards Baton Rouge. So this is the cluster that we're watching, right? You're going to see it over water right now. That's not going to impact anybody, but in the hours ahead, you'll notice this low as it marches to the east and northeast. It's going to allow that fetch and onshore flow to hit the coastal Louisiana region and lift north into I-10, even I-20. And so you'll have spots like Jackson, Mississippi, Monroe, Louisiana, down towards New Orleans in Baton Rouge. Right now, this is a broad view through tomorrow morning, an inch or less. There will be isolated and localized amounts that could maybe get to that 1 to 2 inch threshold. Here's something else to look at. There was an outlook for damage, damaging wind, isolated threat in the arc of attacks. Most of those storms have lifted to the north, so I think we have cleared that window. Ultimately, what we'll be watching is the mountainous areas of Oklahoma and in Arkansas, and then tomorrow morning, spots like New Orleans for some of those storms. Now, that's in the next couple of days, but really, as we enter into next month and the next season, we'll be looking over the Gulf Coast, of course, for, tropical activity as the Atlantic Basin begins. But we have actually two other basins that have already started. We've talked a lot about the EPAC, but have you heard about the WPAC? That's actually the Western Pacific. Their season also started as well. And so we want to talk more about what we are seeing in the Western Pacific, because not only has the typhoon season begun, remember, typhoon is the same as a hurricane. It's just, different verbiage because different regions of the country, or of the world. So what we have right now is 6W. It's an advisory. It's outside. It's in Western Pacific. But when we bring out the track, you'll notice that it stays well to the east of the Philippines and Manila. But as it tracks to the north, we'll stay hopefully to the east of Taiwan and Taipei, but it does start to impact the southern side of Japan. Now, that's far out. That would be Monday of next week. But you'll notice that as it moves to the north, it still strengthens. And so we could be looking at a significant storm in the Western Pacific. We'll keep eyes on that. Now, for the EPAC, the opposite, right? Same basin, but opposite. No tropical development. But here's one thing that's influencing all the basins. I want to show you this. We actually have satellite imagery that's showing you the temperatures. And why is this important? Notice that black line right through the middle. That's the equator, right? That separates the northern hemisphere from the southern hemisphere. It's also called the equatorial Pacific. Out of the equatorial Pacific, we derive the water temperatures for El Nino. And so when you see that red stripe form, satellite imagery is now showing you El Nino is forming and could be intensifying and has its influence on the entire globe. But we talk about it with tropical activity. Notice this. This is June 3rd through the 9th. Development likely in that red area. Development possible outside of that. The rain outlook, this is going to be the Euro model showing you above average for those areas like Acapulco, maybe lifting north towards Puerto Vallarta and those spots, but even Central America. As you start getting down towards Guatemala, El Salvador, those spots could have significant rainfall as well. So we'll be watching regardless of if it's a named system or tropical development, just the amount of rain. Let's shift our focus now into the Atlantic Basin, where we've already talked about in early June, early in the season, there could be some possible development. A broad view is showing you nothing right now. It's actually struggling to load all of this. It's going to show you tropical development unlikely over the next 7 days. What we are seeing are major plumes of Saharan dust that are coming off of Africa, riding through the MDR and working their way through the Atlantic. What does a Saharan dust do? It does two things. There it is. It suppresses storm development, but it also creates dynamic sunsets and sunrises in the Caribbean and in Florida with the hazy skies. So that could be something to do for the gram as you're looking over the next several days with that Saharan dust. Take a look at this. A moment in Beeville, Texas. where they had fast-moving floodwaters and a trapped car with a baby inside. It was terrifying for the first responders there who had to act quickly to get that baby out and get everyone to higher ground. Coming up, I'm going to be talking with the three members of that crew that were involved in that rescue. Stick around. You don't want to miss it.
4: 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Joining me now, as always, lifestyle expert Courtney Kaysen. And Courtney brought the jams today.
5: Aren't jams the best?
4: They are.
5: My five-year-old plays baseball on the weekends, and every week somebody gets to pick the hype song. And as soon as it comes on, kids start running faster. They enjoy the game more. And I think there's something in that for all of us, right? Being outside, listening to music, you are going to want to pick up this incredible all-weather speaker from Dolphin Audio because it is weather-resistant, first of all. But I'm telling you, this packs a serious punch when it comes to quality of sound. It has got dual woofers. It's got a bass enhancement. This basically makes the backyard, the pool, the beach sounds like it has surround sound.
4: Wow.
5: Outside, it's really incredible. You're going to connect this to Bluetooth once. It's awesome. And how many times have you been in charge of music and at the end of the day, the jams were sweet, but now my phone's dead?
4: Mm-hmm.
5: It's got a built-in power bank, so your phone can charge at the same time, up to 20 hours of playtime. And remember, you don't have to sweat it if it rains or, of course, it gets splashed on because it's all weather safe. $89.99, saving you $60 off.
4: You can truly jam the day away with one of these, right?
5: You got it.
4: All right, to buy one, scan the...
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3: Welcome back into Fox Weather Live as we show you Miami, Florida. Temperatures feels like 9-3. And so as makes you want to get out towards the beach, right? And get in the water a little bit. We'll talk more about what's the opportunity of that here as we talk about much needed tropical downpours are going to be heading into Florida. I mean, they have a historic drought, the worst that they have seen in a decade. A lot of that, though, is actually up in Tallahassee, the state capital, to the Florida-Georgia line. Down south, they have it on the Gulf side. On the east coast of Florida, where you're looking at Miami, they're actually not dealing with that bad of a drought right now, if at all. They're actually right around normal, and that's because they've had this onshore flow. So we'll dive deeper into that here, talk about those opportunities of cashing in on some much-needed rain. But one thing I want to address here is if you're just tuning in with us, you may see tropical downpours. Wait, is that associated with a tropical system? Is that what we're talking about as we get closer? No, tropical downpours is just kind of a description of what type of rain you are going to get. And it's really derived out of these areas around the tropics because it really alludes to and speaks to the intensity of that rain. Right? Not all the rain is the same. Think about your backyard, wherever you live, and the difference between a rain event when you're in January, if you have rain, I know oftentimes that could be snow, versus what you feel in July or August. The warmer the air, the greater the capacity to carry moisture or water vapor. And when you squeeze that out because it's unstable and you create a thunderstorm, that increases the rain rate. Why oftentimes we'll talk about this right here, the available moisture, and you measure it. Where there are those desert arid climates, and it's in that yellow to orange or the brown. But oftentimes when you get way down here into the tropics near massive bodies of water, like the Gulf of America, the Caribbean, or the West or the Atlantic, and you actually allow the effects to converge on all three of those water bodies of water into these areas of the South and Southeast, you speak to that rain rate that can be excessive. It translates to 3+ inches per hour, where just no matter where you're at, it's not going to be able to keep up with that intensity. You get that fire hose effect. I'm saying all of this to let you know that it's a very wet and soggy pattern. If you live down in the Gulf Coast region or in Florida, you're used to this. You know what the summer setup is like. And so we'll be talking more about that. Now, there's another anomaly, right? The extremes that are unfolding right now in the lower 48, because and in one end, in the southeast, you're actually talking about, a ridiculous amount of rain. Then we take you out to the west coast, where they could actually be talking about snow, where we actually have right here, Soda Springs, California. That's in the northern Sierra. That's the I-80 corridor, where, Donner Summit, not far from there, is right around 7,200 feet. Now, that's not even high enough for the snow level. That speaks to the incredible height or level of elevation you got to get to. These areas may be able to cash in on the snow. That is Yosemite National Park. Incredible spot if you've never been to. This is one of those iconic spots, that big crescent roll. It's half dome, right? And now you have those storms off in the distance. Zoom in on that. That's actually snow. That's coming down in the high terrain about 10,000 feet and above. Why is that happening? You have this massive dip in the jet stream. So that allows this cold air to plunge in and support potentially some high elevation snow. Other areas like Redding, California, I-5 corridor, the southern side of the Cascades, it's too warm. It's going to be rain. But even Lake Tahoe is at 6,500 feet. That's pretty high above sea level. They are still getting rain out of this. And so what we're looking at right now is the Central Sierra from Bishop through Yosemite National Park, even up towards the Tahoe Basin, light snow. I kind of looked at this over the past 24 hours, isolated spots, maybe getting to that light pink where you're getting around 5+ inches of snow. But again, if you're using those mountain passes or you live down in the valley, you're not cashing in on the winter storms. You're probably getting some of that light rainfall that's coming in. That's actually a good thing too, because you need that light rainfall to dampen the region and hopefully suppress any type of wildfire or elevated fire risk. That's what you're looking at, hopefully also allowing for some of those reservoirs to increase in their rain as well. Looking at what we'll see overnight tonight through tomorrow, there are spots in the Central Sierra where you could maybe get a foot of snow in total out of this. Again, what this makes is for a very picturesque backyard. As you get outside, you're not going to be walking in the snow, but you'll be able to look at it off in the distance and have that moment where you kind of take a deep breath and just appreciate the beauty of where you live. Let's talk about the South, though, right, where they've been dealing with significant amount of rain, and this is nothing new. They've been seeing significant rain for days now. This is Fort Worth, Texas, on the holiday, right, Memorial Day, where you're looking at, you know, neighborhoods that are effectively underwater. There's Arlington, Texas, where they've had that fire hose of moisture as well. And so it's important to talk about, yeah, big cities that are going to be impacted, the population that's vulnerable or at risk, but also looking at nearby areas and, you know, communities that are closer to maybe the Gulf itself, Corpus Christi, out towards Galveston, Victoria, where they've had significant rain. Notice that these totals maybe don't jump off of the map for you, but this is over the past 48 hours. So this is only the last 2 days. If you incorporate a lot of the holiday weekend, and if you go all the way back to Friday of last week, many of these have surpassed 7 to 8 inches of rain. So it just speaks to the incredible volume. What we're looking at right now is finally that rain tapering off for Texas and sliding eastward and getting into Louisiana, Mississippi, where they're vulnerable to what we're about to talk about next. If you're in these areas, flash flooding is a concern this time of year. So I want to show you some scenes that we have actually seen out of South Texas when police had to rescue a baby from a car that became trapped in floodwaters. And that was after a round of heavy rain that swept through. But here, what is going on, right? How quickly they have to move, how fast all of this is evolving. I mean, this is changing quickly when that rain hits. It's important to know what to do so you don't find yourself in this situation. I'm actually joined now by Ryan, Matthew, and Anthony. They're all with the City of Beeville Police Department. Thank you all for joining us here tonight on Fox, whether you were on the scene. But Ryan, I want to start with you first. We'll all give you a chance to weigh in on this. You tried to wave the driver down before they even entered into the water. Walk us through what you were seeing then.
8: Actually, I wasn't on the scene. The fire chief was. Officer Puente here and AJ were the ones that were actually on the scene that day.
3: Okay, so the fire team was there as well. So it shows you a coordinated effort. Let's talk about Officer Puente. You actually hopped into the water, as we're seeing here, to get the baby out of the car. What do you want people to understand about how quickly this evolved and how, you know, concerned this is when you're seeing that water rise and you have somebody trapped inside?
13: Yeah, so I just want everyone to kind of understand that high flood waters are extremely dangerous and unpredictable. So I would say just try to avoid the area when you see high flood waters, because, you know, it may look like slow water, but you never know what's happening under the water. It may be moving fast.
3: That's something I want to talk about, because oftentimes we tell people so much, turn around, don't drown. And first responders, you jump in to some of the scariest situations because there are people that are trapped. Anthony, you're a volunteer firefighter, right? So you showed up and you had to jump into that fast-moving water. What's your message to drivers when they don't know and they're almost that victim of a moment? They see the road, okay, there's some water on it, but they don't realize the depth of that water and what's unfolding.
8: Yeah, you know, just stay kind of vigilant. You know, your eyes will play tricks on you, so you don't really know how deep that water is. It don't take much water to get a vehicle to kind of start floating away, to make a situation very dangerous. And so, you know, don't take a chance on it. You know, that saying, turn around, don't drown. There's a reason why that saying is out there. And so just, you know, make sure that we follow that.
3: Either of you, by the way, I just want to talk about this video because we're showing everybody at home it's unfolding as you guys are responding. And you just brought up something. It doesn't take that much water. It only takes a foot of water that's moving to carry vehicles. And that may seem like a lot, but it's low-lying areas. And this brings me to my question to any of you, because you live there and you respond. Is this a low-lying area? Is this a spot that's vulnerable to seeing this type of flooding?
8: Yeah, so it's actually a low spot there in town. This is hometown for me. And when heavy rain comes, that's one of the first areas to flood in town.
3: Yeah, so it's knowing your backyard and what routes could be compromised because of that rain. But we're talking maybe this in Texas, right, South Texas, but this plays out all over the country, especially in the Gulf Coast. And we're talking about the summertime where this is going to be even more prevalent. So I want either of you to kind of weigh in on what you hope for every driver in these communities that they take away from this video, what happened here, what they should know during an event like this when they get a flash flood warning.
8: Yeah, so when you get a flash flood warning, you know, the best thing is if you don't have to drive, don't drive. You know, just so you don't put people in that you don't get stuck in that predicament. I mean, the first responders, that they will risk everything to try to get to you as quickly as possible. And if you do happen to find yourself in that situation, you know, making sure you call 911, letting emergency services know what road you're on, where you're at, what's your location. That way they can plan and try to get to you as fast as possible.
3: It's great advice there. Don't be a victim of the moment. Often at times we're in our routine. We see something. We're saying, hey, I take this road every single day, and I've been through rain before, and you don't realize the depth of the water. Each situation is unique, and with that, a risk. Ryan, Matthew, and Anthony, thank you so much for joining us here on Fox Weather. But, of course, saving that baby and all that you do, of course, as first responders, keeping people safe there in Texas.
8: Appreciate it. Thank you.
3: Just shows you the great men and women that we have throughout our country with the first responders. And, well, and on a happier note here, we want to let everybody know before we go that today's day is World Otter Day. But it's not just any World Otter Day. It's actually a 10-year anniversary of these adorable holidays. So the zoos around the world, they're all celebrating here as well. These playful guys are a sign of a thriving ecosystem with clean water and an abundance of wildlife. So it's a perfect way to celebrate the start of summer as you're watching some of these aquatic creatures get out there and enjoy their day. And they're just darn cute, right? So we wanted to show you that here on a Wednesday evening. All right, we're going to also show you beautiful New York City, where we're talking about, of course, Manhattan Henge. That's right around the corner. If you don't know what that is, well, it's tomorrow and Friday. We're going to dive deeper on that in the next hour. So stay with us here on.
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3: Welcome inside Fox with the Live. I'm Steve Bender. Severe storms are racing from the Ohio Valley into the Mid-Atlantic tonight. With it, it brings some damaging wind and that threat for flash flooding. Meanwhile, down south, it's looked like this for days, if not weeks.
15: Is that actually a land spot?
3: What you're hearing right now is our team that's out in the field. That's Corey Gerken last night eyeing that shelf cloud that translated to this, to numerous communities, a flood threat. We're going to talk about that relentless rain as we get you caught up on everything that's happened throughout the day, what you can expect tonight, and in the days ahead. Let's pop around on radar. We're going to go in the Mid-Atlantic, Ohio Valley region, down south. But right now, we're bringing in to Richmond, Virginia, where they have a severe thunderstorm warning. That's going to jump in here on the Fox Weather Alert System. Notice the alert system. We actually have 16 active warnings, 10 of them severe thunderstorm warnings, 6 flash flood warnings. Richmond, Virginia, under that warning for damaging wind. But you'll notice from this, a lot of people are still driving. That's that I-95 corridor. See the available moisture right here. Still could talk about maybe some impressive rain rates that are coming in. So we'll give you different vantage points of that. Notice the Mid-Atlantic, that's the severe event. We'll talk more about what's happening in Arkansas and Oklahoma here in a moment. But that's sub-severe. As we zoom in, this is where we had that level 2 out of 5 threat. It was always a concern for damaging wind. And then because of the amount of rain, flash flooding, severe thunderstorm watch goes until 9 p.m. Eastern. So another 2 hours for 6.5 million people. Richmond right on the edge of it, verifying that warning. Now, as we zoom in, I want to give a shout out to my sister, a teacher there at Midlothian out on the western side. I jumped into the family group chat to show you what kind of brother I am, even though I'm on air right now. Uh-oh, mom's in the chat. I see the bubbles going. Something's going to happen here. So she's going to give us an update on what's happening in Midlothian. We know that these storms are moving in this direction, so it will impact Richmond here in the next roughly 10 to 15 minutes. These storms have been moving at 20 to 25 miles per hour, so we can draw it out. Midlothian feeling it right now. In that time frame here, you'll see for Richmond, 720 roughly. So as I mentioned, 15 to 20 minutes from now. Now, backfilling, and you'll get just to the west of there, Dillwyn and Highway 60, Highway 15 intersection in Buckingham County. They have 60-mile-per-hour wind. And then the final spot, this is going to be the eastern foothills of the Appalachian Range, Lexington down towards Buchanan and the I-81 corridor, Buena Vista County. They also have a 60-mile-per-hour wind. Here's the difference from either side of the Appalachian Range. If you're on the eastern side, it's a damaging wind event. The winds are accelerating out of the mountains down into the valley. On the other side, they are lifting up into the mountains, and with that, you have that orographic lift that really compresses the atmosphere, allows that rain rate to accelerate or increase, and that what leads to this stripe of flashing green, flash flooding. So the western side gets a lot of the rain, eastern side gets the big wind. Same storm, same mountain range, different type of impacts. Let's talk about what's happening down south. The worst of it's right in here, over the Gulf. Can't threaten anybody, but as we zoom to the top, you'll notice this is where we have that low, and you're having that corkscrew mechanism where you're getting that counterclockwise rotation. It's moving through the Ouachita Range. That's going to be about 25 to 2,700 feet, and then it's moving now into the Ozarks, I-40 Fort Smith, spilling down into Oklahoma City and Tulsa, something we'll be watching in the hours ahead. Now, as we mentioned, broad view of this, right? We kind of did a micro view, looking at some of those pinpoint areas that are taking on the onslaught of all that rain. But a macro view, a wide view of this, it's just the south. The Gulf Coast is really just dealing with more and more rain day after day, which means that the ground is completely waterlogged at this point. That additional rain that comes in, albeit it could be a half inch or an inch, it could be 2 inches. All of that is going to be problematic when you got spots that had over 2 to 3 inches of rain in just 2 days alone. Many of these spots down south have already eclipsed a half foot of rain since this past holiday weekend. Now, overnight, that same kind of cluster that was offshore in the northern Gulf is going to move onshore overnight tonight into tomorrow morning while we have that flood watch in place from Baton Rouge out towards New Orleans and then out towards Biloxi. So this is the batch that I'm talking about. It's going to continue to progress towards the east. Notice the low that is deriving all of this off of the Gulf, that long fetch, is still over the Red River region. What enhances all of this is not just the low, but what you're actually going to notice is a high pressure out over the Atlantic. Clockwise rotation is allowing all of that available moisture, whether it's the western, central, or eastern Gulf, to allow that moisture to continue to build. And as it moves on land, it hits that unstable environment, that radiating heat from the surface destabilizes the atmosphere, and now you're looking at rain. That was a broad view of the rain, localized amounts. You could find an inch or more. As we move into the overnight hours, this is the Arklatex that we were talking about. We could see some isolated storms that could form, but really what we're going to look at, and I would say my greatest concern, is this falls apart as it fights its way through the Ozarks. Watch this. As it moves onshore, this kind of develops into tomorrow morning. So now we're looking at areas like Thibodaux, Houma, Baton Rouge, Lafayette, progressing along that I-10 towards New Orleans. Those will be the storms that we'll watch for the flooding threat in the hours ahead. Let's talk more as it moves east, right? So that was the Gulf Coast. Now we're going to get into the southeast and areas like Florida, where they have an exceptional drought, along with what we have seen in Georgia. And it's the worst drought that they've actually seen over a decade. So a surge of this tropical moisture is going to hit Florida. And that could be good in one aspect, but another concern with all of this is it's going to lead to that flash flooding, because this could be too much too soon. Now, earlier today, Fox Weather, we talked with the National Weather Center and Service out of Miami, their bureau there, and they talked about what we could expect if this rain pattern sticks around for a long time. Take a listen to what they had to say.
15: If those storms have enough support to continue growing, that can help drive more rainfall accumulation over areas that can be vulnerable to it, especially in the metro area, areas with vulnerable infrastructure. That can lead to some of that street flooding. That can be a nuisance if it's just for a little while. But if you have that continued rainfall pattern, then you can lead to potential flash flooding, which is why the Weather Prediction Center has us under a marginal risk of flooding along the entire East Coast for tomorrow.
3: So that's what we're going to be tracking now. And this can get confusing in the season ahead, because we're going to say this right at the top, tropical downpours, but it's not associated with a tropical system. So what a tropical downpour is alluding to or describing is really the intensity of that rain, right? All of this moisture is derived not only from the Gulf now, the Northern Caribbean and the Western Atlantic. As warmer the atmosphere gets and also the warmer the water temperature get, the greater the capacity to carry that water vapor through the air, right? You feel it and we feel it here at the surface as humidity and dew point. But as this kind of sets up for thunderstorms, that allows that rain rate to go from maybe an inch to 2 inches per hour to then become tropical variety, where you're looking at 3 inches per hour. It's that excessive rain. Another way to translate this is, imagine you're driving in your car and you're putting on the windshield wipers and you know there's those different settings. Well, if you go on overdrive and you're using it as fast as it can and yet you still can't see more than 5 yards in front of you, that's likely a tropical downpour that's ensuing. Now, if you had that one afternoon, that's maybe not a bad thing. But what we're showing you here is a broad view. Notice the overall kind of rain is kind of like blobs, right? They're not pinpoint. That's because you're using a long range. You're painting with a broader brush, and you're kind of showing overall the atmospheric conditions and the weather pattern ahead that is going to be wet as we get closer to the event. So now as we enter into the weekend and early next week, we use the short range models. The difference with that is now we go from here's pattern recognition. We know it's going to be wet, plan for it to be wet. And now we start to move into that time frame of here's when those showers arrive. This is how intense they will be. Will they be severe or not? That's what we'll be transitioning to into the latter half of the week, into the weekend. So if you are traveling down into the southeast, maybe you're already planning your summer vacation, you're getting out towards the beach, encourage you to check in with Fox Weather in the days ahead as we talk about the progression. Overall, notice this, though. As we get out of this event and this waterlogged type of pattern, you see that this is going to be a massive benefit for spots that are lagging nearly a foot or more behind from where they should be. By the way, when you're looking at the timestamp, you may be wondering, why are we measuring from October 1st, 2025? That seems like a random date. That's actually the water year, right? So we're not talking about just 2026 and January 1st. You're looking at October 1st, the water year, and how far behind they are. By the way, Miami, look, keep an eye to the sky. It seems that every afternoon, a thunderstorm is likely to set up. All right, so we alluded to the tropical season, right? We talked about tropical downpours, but what does the Atlantic Basin actually look like as we are really only, like, what, 4 days away from it kicking off? The countdown clock is, of course, kicking, and we're watching it closely. With above-average sea temperatures and increasing amounts of Saharan dust, what could we expect in early June? Are we going to get some of that action or not, right? Because remember, when we talk about Saharan dust, that oftentimes limits the potential for storms. It kind of suffocates them, doesn't allow those storms to flourish. And then water temperature is the inverse of that. The warmer the water is, the more that you have that rising heat, more of that available moisture, and allows those thunderstorms to really start to blossom. And so what we're looking at right here is plenty of tropical moisture in the Gulf of America, right? That's no surprise. And the Gulf is actually warm, running above average for this time of year. So very warm. As we move into early in the Atlantic season in June, it is climatologically the most favorable zone for development. It's still a low chance of development, but you'll see the entire Gulf is in that orange to red color. You look at the Western Atlantic. These are signs of homegrown systems. Oftentimes what happens is you'll have these stalled boundaries. And so what ends up, a cold front reaches all the way to the Gulf. It meets this warm boundary and then they fight each other. Neither one moves. And what that allows is enough instability in those areas where you have ample moisture to allow these thunderstorms to linger around, and eventually they're going to find an engine and maybe some organization and could form a storm. This would just be rain with a name. That's what kind of what it translates to. Here's the water temperature that supports that tropical activity. You'll start to see some of these spots are warmer than usual, not running record heat by any means, but still warm. Now, while NOAA is calling for a below average season, the director of the National Hurricane Center, Michael Brennan, does warn those that are in Florida to remain prepared and informed. Take a listen to what he had to say.
16: Even if you hear about a potential below normal season, residents here in Miami-Dade County in particular have experienced the fact that we had catastrophic Category 5 Hurricane Andrew make landfall in 1992 in an otherwise very quiet hurricane season. And it does not take a major hurricane making landfall directly in your community for there to be dangerous impacts.
3: So that's what is really important to talk about, is it only takes one storm and to make a season, and it doesn't have to be a direct impact. We talked about how massive these systems are. One thing to note with this is in 2026, our temperatures are running above average. You'll see that above the red line, not historical numbers like we have seen in the last 5 years in that La Nina cycle. Something I do want to address real quickly, you may have already seen it on social media, is the long-range model, the GFS, right? It's extremely bullish, and it talks. It extends out 300 hours. It's incredibly unreliable at that point. So that's what we look at, the reliability index. Notice we're talking about June 4th, next Thursday, and you're looking at very low. It's already talking about maybe a system that could form. So this is very unlikely to happen. What do we do here at Fox Weather? We use multiple models, and you watch the trend of those models. Are they aligning with each other? Are they even aligning with their own updates throughout the day? And something I'll leave you with, as you're looking at the GFS and so many online that are trying to get you concerned about something that forms, GFS has the highest error in all of 2025 in its long-range forecast. Why here at Fox Weather, we are adamant about not chasing just one model. By the way, Hurricane Week starts next week on Monday as we're doing a deep dive as the season begins, and we will be unpacking and doing special coverage as the Atlantic hurricane starts on Monday. Look at this moment when fast-moving floodwaters and a trapped car that has a baby inside. A terrifying scene for first responders in Texas who had to act quickly in order to move them to higher ground. Coming up, I'm actually going to be talking with three of the crew members that were involved in that rescue. Plus, we've heard from you at home as you show us what's unfolding in your backyard. That first one was out of Bozeman, Montana. Impressive rotation at the mid-levels. Then we showed you that. And as sunset, this is in Jersey City. Edward Gray, the shelf cloud that pressure washed the city last week. Incredible. Now you'll look at one of those iridescent clouds with the rainbow and the wispy cirrus clouds. Truly mesmerizing what we can see all around the country in the lower 48. If you've got something you want to share, whether it's just an impressive view like this, or maybe you had a question along with it, scan that QR code at the bottom of your screen or go over to foxweather.com/connect and we'll share it on air. Stay with us.
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3: And welcome back into Fox Weather Live. Showing you the Fox Weather threat zone that expands from the Mid-Atlantic and Ohio Valley region through the Mississippi Valley region, the Gulf Coast, into the Southern Plains. Want to show you all the different regions here. And really, that encompasses nearly 100 million people tonight. Now, this is really a concern because of flash flooding. It's the same spots like the Southern Plains and the Gulf Coast that have storms one after another. You're noticing the rain totals in Texas alone are to getting 2 to 3 inches of rain. Now, Texas, for the most part, unless you're in the Toledo Bend area, sure to remain quiet. But overnight tonight, you'll notice from Alexandria and I-49 there in central Louisiana, down south to Lafayette, I-10, kick it out towards Baton Rouge and then into New Orleans. That's where you're going to have a risk of those storms setting up off the northern Gulf, impacting your morning commute. So if you have some time tomorrow morning, you got family and friends that live down south, or maybe you live in Baton Rouge or New Orleans out towards Biloxi, encourage you to wake up early with Fox for the First as they kind of track out those storms. We're also watching the end of the event up in the Mid-Atlantic. You'll notice it moves offshore, and there's really no resurgence of that into tomorrow. But we've seen a lot of action in the Mid-Atlantic. Notice we've had 40 different reports. Most of those are those tree symbols that topple over, which is indicative of a damaging wind event. The wind comes through. It can knock over the tree, can knock over branches. It can take out power. It can also block the roads. And so there's been some big impacts that we have seen in the Mid-Atlantic. But it just shows that the activity continues on. And this has been a pattern, really, that it's not just exclusive to a Wednesday, but we have seen here far too often on the days that maybe we don't want to see it, Keanu.
23: Yeah, the weekends.
3: Yeah.
23: It feels like it's a bit personal now.
3: Yeah, I know, right?
23: Because the last couple of weekends, even since starting spring, it has been like rain in and out, in and out, in and out.
3: We're supposed to get warm weather, and we're getting anything but that.
23: Right.
3: Right?
23: Let's talk about it, because 10 out of 13 weekends in an area like Boston have been wet. It's been this reluctant and relentless pattern that we've seen across the Northeast. It's been pretty persistent. This has just been clouds and rain each and every weekend. You may have felt it. You're thinking to yourself, like, this is personal. My plans are getting impacted. I had a chance to go through and look at some of the data, taking you all the way back, courtesy of NASA, at some of the satellites. We take it all the way back into March, where we looked at the Northeast and how things have been consistently moving through with the opportunity of clouds and rain across the Northeast. That's been the case there. But as we looked at the numbers and we look at the weekends with precip since March, it has been 10 out of 13 weekends so far. And for Boston, unfortunately, another weekend on the way, 11 out of 13 in place for you. And a lot of it just goes back to, as I mentioned, that repetitive setup in the atmosphere, an active jet stream that continuously delivers storms right into the Northeast. We have it once again this weekend with that area of low pressure. This time around, it's a bit different because we do have an omega blocking pattern. So we have that high pressure here, our jet stream well off into Canada, but our low still getting delivered and bringing in clouds and an opportunity for showers across New England. Thankfully, this go around Northeast may be slightly out of it. We do have a couple of showers into Saturday, but this is mainly a New England issue. And for Boston, as I mentioned, you're a great example of this because you're nice and dry now through the quarter of this week. And then come Saturday, boom, you have showers and even an opportunity for some snow in areas. I'll tell you where in just a second. But as we look at how things are going to pan out, it does look like at least this weekend, it's the first half of the weekend for most areas. Saturday seems to be the day where we have a lot of our shower activity. We went through the months. Here's April, and we highlighted the weekends where thankfully, all the weekends that it did rain, it wasn't a lot of rain. It was more of a trace or a couple of half an inch. But again, it's measurable rain that moved through. And unfortunately, the days that it happened to be on the weekend. So May, no different. Here we go with the timing. And I want to quickly show you who sees the opportunity of some winter mess. Most of New England gets in on rain. As I mentioned, it's not it's a moisture starved low, so it's not going to be a heavy rain. But where we do have some opportunities for that snow, we're looking at Mount Washington, northern parts of the White Mountains, higher up in elevation. Steve, the temperatures there get back into the 30s. So you talked about we're supposed to get warm.
0: Yeah.
23: I think we should be fine with our 60s and 70s this weekend because they're getting back into freezing mark.
3: It looks good. And one big question mark that we have right ahead of the weekend is a major event. Oh, yeah. That cloud cover is paramount, right? Because if it's too cloudy, we're not going to be able to see Manhattan Henge. And This is something exciting. I didn't realize this until I moved up here. And the excitement, I mean, the crowds for this, unreal.
23: It gets crowded. You have to get out there almost an hour and a half earlier than sunset. Now, tomorrow, sunset's around 8:18. I'm going to be out in the field. I'm going to go to some of the hot spots. 42nd Street's one of them.
3: Okay, don't worry.
23: Okay. There are several of them, so maybe I'll pop up somewhere else. But I'm going to be out there, and we're going to have this live here on Fox Weather Live to kind of show our viewers what this looks like.
3: So really excited. Kiana's going to be out tomorrow, and then it'll be again on Friday. So we have 48 hours. You got two opportunities. Hopefully the clouds ruin it like they have been doing the weekends. All right, let's get in on what we're going to feel. Kiana to talk about. Hey, both of us said we deserve some warm, and we haven't been getting it here in the Northeast, but there are some areas that have definitely been cooking, and that is up in the northern tier in the upper Midwest. Temperatures are quite warm. Why is that the case? It's the omega pattern. You'll notice the high that's dominating. What does the high pressure do? What that translates to is uninhibited blue skies, tons of sunlight, high UV index, and allows these days to build that warmth one after another. And so you'll notice that these areas like the Dakotas, Big Sky Country, Minnesota, they've already set record highs over the last several days. And now they're looking at more record highs, not only today, but potentially tomorrow. This was just yesterday alone. Look at this. Fargo, North Dakota, getting to 96. Huron, South Dakota, 95. I mean, these areas in the Dakotas are warmer than what we're seeing down south. It just doesn't seem real at times, but that's what ends up happening when you have a high pressure parked over there and you have plenty of sunshine. Down south, they have plenty of rain and cloud cover, so their temperature is about 10 to 15 degrees cooler. Now, joining us later in the hour is going to be Tom Walks. He's going to walk us through what they're seeing, not only in the Midwest, but he actually has something unique. If you'll see this little stripe on the eastern side of Wisconsin, notice the surface winds derived off of Lake Michigan actually allow things to feel quite nice. He's going to dive deeper into that. He's also going to talk about some anomalies that we have been seeing with the severe season. And then he's going to talk about some major summer events there in Wisconsin that really tens of thousands of people go to each year, what those look like in the weeks ahead. So a lot to talk with Tom about, but the first thing we'll be addressing is that intense heat for Bismarck. You may be saying, when does it end? Well, it looks like by Friday, things are finally starting to cool down. Now, there's another side, the extreme on the other end of the omega. So remember, I was talking about the high pressure. So that's one way to look at this. The other side of this would be in the Sierra Nevada and out west in Northern California, where you have spots like Soda Springs where they're dealing with winter-like conditions. Now, it doesn't look like the snow is sticking. This looks like that wintry mix where the temperatures are in the mid-30s, but it feels like it's below freezing, and so it starts to melt on contact. Now, that's one aspect. Then I want to send you into the Central Sierra, into Yosemite National Park, where you have Half Dome and the beautiful, kind of look out over Yosemite Valley. And then you have the storms off in the distance, likely dumping some snow in the high terrain. I was actually reading up on Yosemite Valley, Yosemite National Park, I should say, just yesterday as we were showing that visual. I lived out there for years, and it was one of my favorite spots to go to. And I realized this year they don't have those reservations anymore. So you can just go in. You don't have to reserve it. And the lines are long.

0: towards Fresno, Bakersfield, even up towards Sacramento, they're getting rain. It's actually a good thing that'll dampen the region, hopefully suppress any type of wildfire behavior. But you'll notice in the high terrain, upslope, where the snow really starts to translate is near the peak. So we're talking 10, 11, 12,000 feet. That's where it stacks up. That's where the big numbers start to come into play. When you're looking at here, that's where the cutoff, easily about 9 to 10,000 feet. And that's really where the snow will start to melt. Really what I'd say for the people out west is this is where when you step outside and you can see the view of the mountains, it starts to look very picturesque, but not really something you can play in unless you're in Mammoth Lakes. There's an opportunity maybe in the backcountry, get the old skis out, and you could do some of the backcountry skiing as you look at Thursday and Friday. Let's take a look at some things that have unfolded that truly have been mesmerizing across the country. We show you near Sandia Park in New Mexico, a funnel cloud that was swirling. It was taken yesterday during the storms, of course, in the eastern and central portions of the state. Then we had another striking phenomenon was spotted. This was a landspout or a dust devil. This actually formed in Millard County, Utah on Tuesday. Very transparent funnel there. Barely could distinguish it, except you could see the mountains in the background. And this was after those storms were passing through with that volatile weather. Plus, in western New York, people were buzzing after they saw a large fireball in the sky early in the morning time. Look at this. Kind of that halo effect as well. Rippling through the doorbell footage captured this possible meteor in northeast Buffalo around 5 a.m. I want to hear you, though, weigh in on this. You think it was a fireball? Or maybe something else. Then Ontario also got to enjoy this view. Another fireball streaking across the dark sky in the early morning hours. The American Meteor Society received multiple reports of this possible meteor in the Greater Toronto area. A cool sight for early risers. Keep it here. We're going to have much more when Fox News Live returns.
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4: Hey, welcome back into Foxworthy Live, showing you Richmond, Virginia. Camera wobbling a little bit. It's that wind impact. Notice the interstate there. Definitely wet and soggy. I believe that's I-95 going right through the heart of Richmond. Notice Foxworthy Alert System got a whole lot of gold in action right now. A lot of alerts. 10 active severe thunderstorm warnings. 5 flash flood warnings. This shows you the severe season continues on. This is not the same intensity and volatility that we saw in March, April, or even earlier in May, but just shows you the active cycle that will be in spots, not only in the mid-Atlantic like we just showed you in Virginia, but also in areas of the Ohio Valley region and then back towards the Ark-La-Tex. We're going to jump around on radar, show you these are the spots. At level 2 threat is right here in the Virginias. And on the western side of the Appalachian Range, flash flooding, right? It gets all of that rain. Then on the leeward side or on the eastern side, it dries out, but the descending wind races out of the mountains, turns into a damaging wind event. Why we have a severe thunderstorm watch for 6.5 million people. Richmond's just on the outer edge of that. They were under a severe thunderstorm warning. That just got lifted moments ago. So improving conditions there around Richmond. Even on the western side, we're watching some isolated thunderstorm warnings that are popping up. Most of these are warned for just 60-mile-per-hour wind, but out towards Lynchburg, this is something to watch. Inch and a quarter diameter for those hailstones. So that could be something as we're watching kind of unfold, leaving I-81, entering a little warmer environment, maybe a stronger updraft. You could see that quarter to golf ball size hail that could form. As I'd mentioned, on the western side, we've had flash flood warnings. Those have been lifted now. Still two active ones for West Virginia, but nowhere near the intensity that we saw before. The other area that we've been watching, though, is this, the Red River region, counterclockwise rotation, pulling in that moisture from the northern Gulf, but watching it ramping up to the Ouachita or up towards the Ozarks. That's going to be western Arkansas, eastern Oklahoma, mountainous areas, allows those thunderstorms to enhance some of that rain. This has stayed sub-severe, but it's definitely made some impacts along that I-40 corridor from Fort Smith to Oklahoma City and now washing its way through Tulsa. And we'll talk more about this area, and we'll actually talk more about the Sooner State here in a moment from a man who lived in Oklahoma for a while and actually attended school there. And so let's take a look at that. But first, before we talk with this legend, check this out. As we have Tom Walks getting out there on the weather deck, you see it all the time. But have you seen it from the other side? As our Fox 6 Milwaukee chief meteorologist gives us kind of a behind-the-scenes look at the station's weather deck, a cool way to see how our friends at our local stations kind of operate there in Milwaukee. Let's bring them in now. As Tom, we kind of love that behind-the-scenes look, of course, a perfect way to kick off the summer. And one way that you're seeing the summer is the Omega blocking pattern for the Midwest and the Northern Tier. But you, comfortable in Milwaukee today, kind of explain why that is.
5: Yeah, Steve, great to be with you tonight. All right, this is so wild. So we're in the 60s, and I'm located just a couple miles to the west of Lake Michigan. So Lake Michigan, just a few miles that way to my right. And we're in the 60s. But if you go about 15 minutes to my west, temperatures go up by 20 degrees. 20 degrees, Steve, in a 15-mile area because of the wind off of Lake Michigan. And this is what's so interesting about being a meteorologist along the Great Lakes, right? Because you get that northeast wind off of a cool lake this time of year, and those temperatures can drop in just a few miles.
4: Yeah, it's incredible. I mean, it makes it interesting, the microclimate, right? But also makes it really difficult, Tom. It's impressive what you're able to do, of course, when you're predicting that, because you're seeing that big change, of course, with just the temperature. But I want to ask you about the summer outlook. We were talking here and we were looking excited about what ends up unfolding in the middle to latter half of June through July. Summerfest. I know it's early on, but organizers are preparing. I know you're getting excited about this and all the lineups. In recent years, it's been chaotic. You guys have had a lot of active weather. Early outlook. I know I'm putting you, you know, putting a lot on you here, a lot of pressure. What's it look like so far?
5: Yeah. Absolutely. So Summerfest, first of all, if you've never been, come on up to Milwaukee. Join us for Summerfest. It starts on June the 18th, and it's several weekends, June into early July, and it's right on the lakefront. We have dedicated festival grounds right on the shores of Lake Michigan. It's so much fun. You have so many different bands on so many different stages, and there is so much fun going on. It's one of the world's largest outdoor music festivals. So come up and join us this summer in Milwaukee. It's going to be very interesting because, Steve, we've got this blocking pattern setting up. I know you've talked about this Omega block, and it's going to be interesting to see how long this actually lasts because we're getting very dry here in the Milwaukee area, and a big chunk of the middle part of the country is going to continue to see this dry weather as well over the course of the next several weeks. So I think for us, it's going to be how long does that last from a drought standpoint. However, as you mentioned, Summerfests in years past have gotten very stormy, and that's troublesome because it's an all outdoor event, yeah. Right? There's not a whole lot of indoor spaces, so you really have to watch the weather with those large crowds that are outside.
4: Tom, I got to ask you about that Omega blocking pattern. It just started to emerge here in recent days, but you had said a big portion of the country are going to remain dry. And that may include Oklahoma, right? The Sooner State has this rare anomaly that's happening. You went to school there, so I want to get your insight that we haven't seen this in 21 years, where they've had a lack of a tornado report in the month of May, usually the most volatile time of the year, and a spot like Oklahoma where you think Tornado Alley. I just want to get your insight on something like that, working and obviously going to school there. And, of course, everything you learn with the severe weather, how rare it is that the month of May, you're not seeing that type of activity.
5: Right. Extremely rare. As you mentioned, I mean, my mind goes back to, you know, May 3rd of 1999, one of the many tornadoes that hit Moore, Oklahoma. I was there back in 2013 when Moore got hit. And horrible tornadoes have happened, obviously, in the month of May in Oklahoma. So I guess on one hand, it's obviously good news, right, that we're not seeing those damaging, destructive tornadoes. But from a weather pattern standpoint, yes, highly unusual. We've actually had several tornadoes. Here in the southeastern part of Wisconsin, we had 15 tornadoes in just a one-week time span back in April. But yeah, as you're looking back at that May 20th, 2013 tornado, I was right there as well. That was an EF5 tornado, and that was horrific. I was right by the hospital when that thing hit, and it was horrible. Now, you know, we look into April. This is up here in the Milwaukee area, and unusual for us too. But on the flip side, right, where we had a very active April, unusually active across the state of Wisconsin and here in the Milwaukee area. So, yeah, things have kind of flipped, Steve. Certainly very unusual, but I think the message really is, you know, yes, it's good that we're not having these destructive tornadoes in places like Oklahoma, but don't think that this is a trend, right? Because yeah, it only takes one, and, you know, that 2013 Moore tornado, and then you had El Reno shortly after that. I mean, it doesn't take much, but thankfully it looks like the next couple of weeks looking pretty dry.
4: Yeah, and it's so important what you just said. Each season is different. It only takes one. And if you actually think about the entire season, Tom, the strongest tornado that we've had in the entire country is still out of Oklahoma. It was an Enid, an EF4, 175 to 180 mile per hour winds. And so it shows you maybe it's not going to fall in the typical month that you've seen climatologically, but why you have to watch it all unfold. We'll be watching this, but I want to get your insight on something that's outside of weather for the most part. The World Cup, right? FIFA World Cup is right around the corner. We're counting down on that. And the U.S. national team just got announced, the roster. So I want to ask you, is there a lot of hype in Wisconsin, in Milwaukee, and you as a, you know, are you a fan of soccer at all?
5: Sure. Yeah. So I'm a fan of soccer, and I think the hype is really building here in the Milwaukee area. I used to live in Kansas City prior to moving back home here to Milwaukee. And Kansas City, of course, as we know with the World Cup, it's a huge soccer really destination now. And so, yes, the excitement is building. It's going to be on Fox. We're so excited for that. And yes, I mean, you know, I think that there is such a huge audience for this. And there is such excitement that is building. And, you know, that is something, of course, we're going to be watching the weather very closely, right, as we get into the World Cup here. So, yeah, the excitement up here building as well. And, you know, we've really started to see that over the last couple of years where, you know, really that soccer excitement starts to build.
4: Yeah, I was doing a deep dive on all this. Wanted to see if any of the people that were on the roster were from Wisconsin. And what I found, actually, is you have a guy that was nicknamed Milwaukee Messi. And if you ever compare to Messi, I mean, that's the greatest maybe to ever play the game. He actually plays for Bosnia. And they knocked off Italy to make it into the World Cup. And so even if you're not just rooting for the Team USA, you have Milwaukee Messi that's playing as well, potentially. We're going to be watching all this unfold here on Fox, as you had mentioned. Tom, thank you for joining us here on Fox Weather tonight.
5: Well, thank you, Steve. Great to be with you, and we'll chat again soon.
4: All right, and we're going to be tracking everything from around the country. Stay with us here on Fox Weather Live.
0: Hi, I'm Jane Minar, and today we're talking about the Enhanced Fujita Scale. The Enhanced Fujita Scale is damage-based, using the information collected by National Weather Service survey teams along a tornado's path and radar estimations to measure the strength of a tornado. So let's take a look at the damage, starting with the lowest end of the scale, EF0. Minor damage occurs with a tornado of the lowest rank, with wind speeds up to 85 miles per hour. Some broken branches and some shingles could be blown off a roof. An EF1 rating includes broken doors, windows, and damage to mobile homes with wind speeds up to 110 miles per hour. With EF2 ratings, extensive damage is observed. Roofs will be blown off, mobile homes will be destroyed, and wind speeds can be clocked up to 135 miles per hour. On the high end of the scale, we have an EF3 rating with winds up to 165 miles per hour. Extensive damage is made to multi-level homes and large buildings. With an EF4 tornado, sturdy homes and brick walls will collapse with wind speeds up to 200 miles per hour. Finally, the EF5 rating, the highest and most destructive on the EF scale. Total devastation, towns unrecognizable with winds over 200 miles per hour. No matter the rating, tornadoes can bring damage, heartbreak, and destruction anywhere in the United States. So make sure you download the Fox Weather app when severe weather is in your...
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12: Some people think that Chalk Sport's just a clever name, that we just talk sport. But that's absolute balderdash. We breathe it, dream it, think it, play it, and eat it for breakfast wrapped up in an English muffin. 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A bit salty. 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
4: Yeah, welcome back into Fox Weather Live as we show you Miami, Florida. Temperatures feels like 9-3. So as makes you want to get out towards the beach, right? And get into water a little bit. We'll talk more about what's the opportunity of that here as we talk about much needed tropical downpours are going to be heading into Florida. I mean, they have a historic drought, the worst that they have seen in a decade. A lot of that, though, is actually up in Tallahassee, state capital, to the Florida-Georgia line. Down south, they have it on the Gulf side. On the east coast of Florida, where you're looking at Miami, they're actually not dealing with that bad of a drought right now, if at all. They're actually right around normal, and that's because they've had this onshore flow. So we'll dive deeper into that here, talk about those opportunities of cashing in on some much-needed rain. But one thing I want to address here is if you're just tuning in with us, you may see tropical downpours. Wait, is that associated with a tropical system? Is that what we're talking about as we get closer? No, tropical downpours is just kind of a description of what type of rain you are going to get. And it's really derived out of these areas around the tropics because it really alludes to and speaks to the intensity of that rain. Right? Not all the rain is the same. Think about your backyard, wherever you live, and the difference between a rain event when you're in January, if you have rain, I know oftentimes that could be snow, versus what you feel in July or August. The warmer the air, the greater the capacity to carry moisture or water vapor. And when you squeeze that out because it's unstable and you create a thunderstorm, that increases the rain rate. Why oftentimes we'll talk about this right here, the available moisture, and you measure it. Where there are those desert arid climates, and it's in that yellow to orange or the brown. But oftentimes when you get way down here into the tropics near massive bodies of water like the Gulf of America, the Caribbean, or the West or the Atlantic, and you actually allow the fetch to converge on all three of those water bodies of water into these areas of the South and Southeast, you speak to that rain rate that can be excessive. It translates to 3+ inches per hour, where just no matter where you're at, it's not going to be able to keep up with that intensity. You get that fire hose effect. I'm saying all of this to let you know that it's a very wet and soggy pattern. If you live down in the Gulf Coast region or in Florida, you're used to this. You know what the summer setup is like. And so we'll be talking more about that. Now, there's another anomaly, right? The extremes that are unfolding right now in the lower 48, because and in one end, in the southeast, you're actually talking about, a ridiculous amount of rain. Then we take you out to the west coast, where they could actually be talking about snow, where we actually have right here, Soda Springs, California. That's in the northern Sierra. That's the I-80 corridor, where, Donner Summit, not far from there, is right around 7,200 feet. Now, that's not even high enough for the snow level. That speaks to the incredible height or level of elevation you got to get to. These areas may be able to cash in on the snow. That is Yosemite National Park. Incredible spot if you've never been to. This is one of those iconic spots, that big crescent roll. It's half dome, right? And now you have those storms off in the distance. Zoom in on that. That's actually snow. That's coming down in the high terrain about 10,000 feet and above. Why is that happening? You have this massive dip in the jet stream. So that allows this cold air to plunge in and support potentially some high elevation snow. Other areas like Redding, California, I-5 corridor, the southern side of the Cascades, it's too warm. It's going to be rain. But even Lake Tahoe is at 6,500 feet. That's pretty high above sea level. They are still getting rain out of this. And so what we're looking at right now is the Central Sierra from Bishop through Yosemite National Park, even up towards the Tahoe Basin, light snow. I kind of looked at this over the past 24 hours, isolated spots, maybe getting to that light pink where you're getting around 5+ inches of snow. But again, if you're using those mountain passes or you live down in the valley, you're not cashing in on the winter storms. You're probably getting some of that light rainfall that's coming in. That's actually a good thing too. because you need that light rainfall to dampen the region and hopefully suppress any type of wildfire or elevated fire risk. That's what you're looking at, hopefully also allowing for some of those reservoirs to increase in their rain as well. Looking at what we'll see overnight tonight through tomorrow, there are spots in the Central Sierra where you could maybe get a foot of snow in total out of this. Again, what this makes is for a very picturesque backyard. As you get outside, you're not going to be walking in the snow, but you'll be able to look at it off in the distance and have that moment where you kind of take a deep breath and just appreciate the beauty of where you live. Let's talk about the South, though, right, where they've been dealing with significant amount of rain, and this is nothing new. They've been seeing significant rain for days now. This is Fort Worth, Texas, on the holiday, right, Memorial Day, where you're looking at, neighborhoods that are effectively underwater. There's Arlington, Texas, where they've had that fire hose of moisture as well. And so it's important to talk about, big cities that are going to be impacted, the population that's vulnerable or at risk, but also looking at nearby areas and, communities that are closer to maybe the Gulf itself, Corpus Christi, out towards Galveston, Victoria, where they've had significant rain. Notice that these totals maybe don't jump off of the map for you, but this is over the past 48 hours. So this is only the last 2 days. If you incorporate a lot of the holiday weekend, and if you go all the way back to Friday of last week, many of these have surpassed 7 to 8 inches of rain. So it just speaks to the incredible volume. What we're looking at right now is finally that rain tapering off for Texas and sliding eastward and getting into Louisiana, Mississippi, where they're vulnerable to what we're about to talk next. If you're in these areas, flash flooding is a concern this time of year. So I want to show you some scenes that we have actually seen out of South Texas when police had to rescue a baby from a car that became trapped in floodwaters. And that was after a round of heavy rain that swept through. But here, what is going on, right? How quickly they have to move, how fast all of this is evolving. I mean, this is changing quickly when that rain hits. It's important to know what to do so you don't find yourself in this situation. I'm actually joined now by Ryan, Matthew, and Anthony. They're all with the City of Beeville Police Department. Thank you all for joining us here tonight on Fox, whether you were on the scene. But Ryan, I want to start with you first. We'll all give you a chance to weigh in on this. You tried to wave the driver down before they even entered into the water. Walk us through what you were seeing then.
11: Actually, I wasn't on the scene. The fire chief was. Officer Puente here and AJ were the ones that were actually on the scene that day.
4: Okay, so the fire team was there as well. So it shows you a coordinated effort. Let's talk about Officer Puente. You actually hopped into the water, as we're seeing here, to get the baby out of the car. What do you want people to understand about how quickly this evolved and how, you know, concerned this is when you're seeing that water rise and you have somebody trapped inside?
13: Yeah, so I just want everyone to kind of understand that high flood waters are extremely dangerous and unpredictable. So I would say just try to avoid the area when you see high flood waters, because, you know, it may look like slow water, but you never know what's happening under the water. It may be moving fast.
4: That's something I want to talk about, because oftentimes we tell people so much, turn around, don't drown. And first responders, you jump in to some of the scariest situations because there are people that are trapped. Anthony, you're a volunteer firefighter, right? So you showed up and you had to jump into that fast-moving water. What's your message to drivers when they don't know and they're almost that victim of a moment? They see the road, okay, there's some water on it, but they don't realize the depth of that water and what's unfolding.
11: Yeah, you know, just kind of you stay kind of vigilant. You know, your eyes will play tricks on you, so you don't really know how deep that water is. It don't take much water to get a vehicle to kind of start floating away to make a situation very dangerous. And so, you know, don't take a chance on it. You know, that saying, turn around, don't drown, there's a reason why that saying is out there. And so just, you know, make sure that we follow that.
4: Either of you, by the way, I just want to talk about this video because we're showing everybody at home what it's unfolding as you guys are responding. And you just brought up something. It doesn't take that much water. It only takes a foot of water that's moving to carry vehicles. And that may seem like a lot, but it's low-lying areas. And this brings me to my question to any of you, because you live there and you respond. Is this a low-lying area? Is this a spot that's vulnerable to seeing this type of flooding?
11: Yeah, so it's actually a low spot there in town. This is hometown for me. And when heavy rain comes, that's one of the first areas to flood in town.
4: Yeah, so it's knowing your backyard and what routes could be compromised because of that rain. But we're talking maybe this in Texas, right, South Texas, but this plays out all over the country, especially in the Gulf Coast. And we're talking about the summertime where this is going to be even more prevalent. So I want either of you to kind of weigh in on what you hope for every driver in these communities that they take away from this video, what happened here, what they should know during an event like this when they get a flash flood warning.
11: Yeah, so when you get a flash flood warning, the best thing is if you don't have to drive, don't drive. Just so you don't put people in that, you don't get stuck in that predicament. I mean, the first responders, that they will risk everything to try to get to you as quickly as possible. And if you do happen to find yourself in that situation, making sure you call 911, let emergency services know what road you're on, where you're at, what's your location. That way they can plan and try to get to you as fast as possible.
4: It's great advice there. Don't be a victim of the moment. Often at times we're in our routine, we see something, we're saying, hey, I take this road every single day, and I've been through rain before, and you don't realize the depth of the water. Each situation is unique, and with that, a risk. Ryan, Matthew, and Anthony, thank you so much for joining us here on Fox Weather, but of course, saving that baby and all that you do, of course, as first responders, keeping people safe there in Texas.
11: Appreciate it. Thank you.
4: Just shows you the great men and women that we have throughout our country with the first responders. And, well, and on a happier note here, want to let everybody know before we go that today's day is World Otter Day. But it's not just any World Otter Day. It's actually a 10-year anniversary of these adorable holidays. So the zoos around the world, they're all celebrating here as well. These playful guys are a sign of a thriving ecosystem with clean water and an abundance of wildlife. So it's a perfect way to celebrate the start of summer as you're watching some of these aquatic creatures get out there and enjoy their day. And they're just darn cute, right? So we wanted to show you that here on a Wednesday evening. All right, we're going to also show you beautiful New York City, where we're talking about, of course, Manhattan Henge. That's right around the corner. If you don't know what that is, well, it's tomorrow and Friday. We're going to dive deeper on that in the next hours.
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